0: control to that B-29. There we were at 10,000 feet, soaring through the blue.
1: Hold it. Hold it. Tailspin, Tommy. Plane didn't even leave the ground. That was a trick shot, and you know it.
0: Well, it wasn't my fault. I begged them to let me go up and shoot that scene in the air. I was anxious to get up there. Height doesn't bother me at all.
1: Doesn't, huh?
0: No.
1: What happened when they tried to make you look taller in the picture?
0: Well, I don't remember nothing happening.
1: No, of course you don't. When they put the elevator heels on you, you blacked out. You've never been up in a plane and you're afraid to go up.
0: I am not afraid. I'd go up in a plane in a minute if it wasn't for my back.
1: What's wrong with your back?
0: It's got a yellow streak running down. Oh, Remley, here's my house. Let's go in.
1: All right.
0: And look, Remley, don't tell my kids I'm afraid to fly. They don't think I'm afraid of anything. And, well, I don't want them to find out that their idol has feet of clay.
1: All right, I won't tell them, Clayfoot.
0: Good. Now stand back while I ring the doorbell.
1: Why are you ringing the bell? Why don't you use your key?
0: Well, Alice and the kids have never seen me in this Air Corps uniform. That's why I wore it home today. I can't wait to see their reaction when they see me in this snazzy uniform. Hiya, Phyllis. Is your mother at home?
2: Yes, sir. Oh, Mommy, there's an old Boy Scout here to see you.
0: What do you mean, old Boy Scout? I'm your father. Hey, baby Alice, don't you recognize me?
2: Gee, Daddy, where did you get that uniform?
0: I wore it home from work.
2: Mommy, come quick. Daddy's got a job as a Western Union messenger.
3: What's going on in here? Why, Philip, you're wearing an Air Corps uniform.
0: Well, I'm glad somebody recognized it. How do I look in it?
3: Splendid. Oh, Alice, I have wonderful news. Philip's been drafted.
0: I haven't been drafted. I just happen to have this...
4: Willie, what are you talking about? Oh, Phil, you're in uniform.
0: Yeah, and I ain't been drafted.
4: I knew you wouldn't wait. You've enlisted. What a noble gesture for a man your age.
0: Now, look, Alice, I have...
4: I don't have time to talk now. I have to start knitting you a pair of socks.
0: But, Alice,
4: And I know you're anxious to return to your post and rejoin your comrades.
0: Look, I... Comrades? It ain't bad enough. She got me in the army. She's got me on the wrong side. Look, Alice, this is a uniform I wear in the picture.
4: I know it. Come in the house before somebody sees you. What's the idea of wearing that out in the street? Take it off,
0: Phil. I will not. I'll have you know I'm proud to be wearing the uniform of the Grand Army of the Republic Studio. Some of the bravest men in history have worn this uniform. Men like John Wayne, Forrest Tucker, Ward Bond, Errol Flynn. Gabby Hayes.
2: I think Daddy looks wonderful in his uniform.
5: Me too.
2: Tell us, Daddy, did anything exciting happen to you at the studio today?
0: Well, yeah, honey, now that you mentioned it, it really did, yeah. Today I went through a harrowing experience.
2: Worse than what happened yesterday?
4: What happened yesterday?
2: Didn't Daddy tell you? He and his co-pilot were flying at 10,000 feet. When suddenly his co-pilot fell out of the plane.
4: And the fall killed him?
2: No. Fortunately, he was wearing rubber heels. When he hit the ground, he kept bouncing up and down. And finally, Daddy had to shoot him to keep him from starving to death.
4: Oh, Phil, how could you? That's an old joke. My father told it to me when I was a little girl.
0: It's not that old. You may know it, but this generation hasn't heard it yet.
2: What was the exciting experience you had this morning, Daddy?
1: Yeah, what old joke happened to you today?
0: Quiet, stand-in. Girls, I had a hair-raising adventure today. I was up 40,000 feet, cruising around in my B-29, when suddenly my plane burst into flames.
2: Gee, what happened?
0: I bailed out. I fell about 5,000 feet, and suddenly I remembered that I'd left my parachute in the plane.
2: What did you do?

0: can't wait either, because it just happens that tomorrow I do my big scene. Just before I die, I sing.
1: What a horrible way to go out.
0: It's not horrible. It's beautiful.
2: Mm-hmm.
0: Just picture this. After the crash, I'm lying there in the arms of my commanding officer. Francis.
2: Yes.
0: And I sing this song to him.
2: Mm-hmm.
0: Music.

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Poor Papa, Papa got in bad, he's in bad, very bad, awful bad. Mama's on that war path. Papa's leaving town.

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0: Curly, this is the song you sing to your commanding officer?
1: Gee, Daddy, you must be the best pilot in the world to do all those flying stunts in the picture.
2: Oh, shucks. It ain't nothing that Eddie Rickenbacker or Lindbergh couldn't do. I tell you something, though, kids. When it comes to flying, there ain't nothing that your old man can't do. I'm probably the bravest pilot that ever lived, and
1: Daddy,
2: I want...
1: Daddy, seeing as you're such a good flyer, will you take us up in the plane sometime?
2: Why, of course I'll take you up, because when it comes... Was that the phone rang?
1: Dad, will you take us up on a plane?
2: That's what I thought you said.
3: You're not afraid to take us up, are you, Daddy?
2: Who, me afraid? Why, that's...
4: What he's trying to say is yes.
2: I am not afraid. If you kids want me to take you up, I'll take you up sometime.
3: Good. We'll go up this afternoon.
2: This afternoon? You mean today, this afternoon?
0: Yeah, this afternoon. The one that comes after this morning and before this night.
2: I know which one. Look, kids, I'd love to take you up, but you see, like most flyers, I have a silly little superstition.
1: What superstition?
0: He won't go up in any plane that leaves the ground.
2: That's not it at all.
4: Then what is your superstition?
2: I refuse to fly during any week that has a Friday in it.

0: go for an airplane ride with you this afternoon. Can we please?
1: Please, Daddy. Will you take us up?
2: Well, I...
3: Of course he will, kids.
2: Ramley.
3: Now, you girls go up and put your coats on, and your daddy will take you flying.
0: Oh, thank you, Daddy. I knew you'd say yes.
2: I didn't say nothing. Liver Lips Lefty's been doing all that.
0: Oh, boy, our daddy's going to take us flying.
1: Don't go away, Daddy. We'll be back before you can say Jack Robinson.
2: Jack Robinson's too late. The flight's off.
3: Curly, you can't back out now. I promised the kids. You're going to take them flying. You can't make a liar out of me.
4: Remley.
3: Hmm?
4: You got a match?
3: Why?
4: I'm going to set you on fire. Plastic seersucker suit you're wearing should burn pretty good.
2: What's the idea of telling my kids I'm going to take them flying? I don't know how to fly a plane.
3: You don't have to. I know a guy who runs a flying school. He'll take you on a flight over the city for $10.
2: But the kids expect me to fly it.
3: I got that figured out, too. The pilot will let you sit next to him, and the kids will think you're flying a plane.
4: Yeah, that might work. If the kids don't notice I'm unconscious.
3: What do you mean, unconscious?
2: That's the only way you're going to get me in that plane.
5: Now, don't be such a sissy. Flying is perfectly safe as long as you have a good plane and a good pilot.
2: I'm not afraid of the pilot or the plane.
5: Well, then what are you afraid of?
2: Nothing. The nothing that's between the plane and the ground.
3: Why don't you try flying? You might learn to love it.
2: I might learn to love jumping in a thrashing machine, too, but I ain't gonna try. I fell in a still once when I was a kid.
5: Phil, you have nobody to blame but yourself. You started bragging, and you'll have to go through with it. Besides, it'll teach you to conquer your fear.
4: Do you think so?
5: Oh, Phil, I think you should go up once. There's nothing to be afraid of. Tell you what, I'll go up with you.
2: Would you, Mrs. Messerschmitt?
5: Of course, I'm not afraid. Now, if you'll excuse me, I'll put on my blue dress with the built-in parachute, and I'll be right back.
4: So that's what's wrong with that blue dress.
2: I thought she was starting to spread a mite.
3: Hey, Curly, you're going to love flying. You get up about 10,000 feet and you look down and you see the earth. Looks like a small little golf ball and there's nothing between
2: please,
3: you...
2: Please, Remley, will you please?
3: What?
2: Well, I get scared just thinking about it. Gives me the shakes all over. Now, look, Remley, what you've gone and done. Just look at my hands. They're shaking like crazy.
6: Hi, Mr. Harris, I brought... Oh, you got a Miley today, haven't you? You look like a Model T trying to get started on a cold morning.
3: Now, Julius, leave him alone. Mr. Harris is shaking because he's afraid.
6: Oh. And what's bothering old Jelly Spine today?
2: Julius, please. I have a good reason for being afraid.
6: Mr. Harris, I've been studying psychology, and fear is all in the mind. So stop shaking. Usually can be traced to a lack of security. Just because you're a broken-down old man with no talent, no ability, and... keep shaking.
3: Hey, the kid's right, Curly. It's all psychological.
6: Sure. Don't you know there's an underlying reason for everything a person does? For example, Mr. Harris, on the surface you appear to be stupid. But underneath, there's a very good reason for it.
2: There is?
6: Yeah, you ain't got a brain in your head. What are you afraid of, anyway?
2: Well, my kids want me to take them up in a plane, and, well, I've never been up in one, and I'm afraid.
6: You big sissy. It's nothing but flying. It's just a question of getting used to it. It's like eating olives. When you first ate olives, you didn't like them, but you developed a taste for them, didn't you?
2: True.
6: Same thing applies to planes.
2: All right, get me a plane that'll float in a martini and I'll try.
6: Well, simple. My uncle was always afraid of planes, so he decided to conquer his fear the hard way. He went up in a plane with an open cockpit, and he didn't wear a safety belt or nothing.
2: Well, did that conquer his fear?
6: I don't know. We haven't been able to get through to him at the seance yet. I guarantee if you go up, you'll have nothing to worry about.
2: Are you sure?
6: Positive. Well, I gotta run along now. Have a nice flight. There's one thing you can do for me.
2: What?
6: If you see my uncle, tell him to get in touch with us.
2: Get out of here, will you? Now, look, Frankie,
5: well, Bill, the children and I are ready to go. Let's go to the airport, huh?
2: Look, Alice, I've been thinking. There really isn't any reason why I should go up.
3: Curly, please set your mind at ease. My friend is a good flyer and he's got great planes, so let's get out to the airport.

0: Hey, Alice, you and the kids wait in the car while Frankie and I make the arrangements for a flight.
1: Well, Phil, you'd better check on the planes and pilots and be sure they're safe.
2: No, you got nothing to worry about, Alice. Come on, Curly.
0: Hey, now, wait a minute, Remley. Alice is right. Are you sure this is a good flying school?
2: It's the best. It's run by an old friend of mine, Ace Berger. He's a famous flyer.
0: What's he famous for?
2: He's the one who plotted the course for Wrong Way Corrigan.
0: Oh, I can see we're in capable hands. We're all right.
2: Oh, Curly, he don't fly himself anymore. He has very skilled pilots, and his planes are the best.
0: What kinds do you use?
2: PBYXTs.
0: Oh, PIBDICs. Great aircraft. That's fine. Now, look, Frankie, I'm going up for the first time, and I want to make sure that this flying school has the best planes and the best pilots.
3: You have come to the right place, Harris.
4: Schultz! My name ain't Schultz.
0: I know, but I'm tired of saying Grogan!
2: Grogan, what are you doing here? What happened to Ace?
3: He isn't here anymore. I bought him out.
2: Well, Ace wouldn't sell this place. He's making a lot of money here.
3: Yeah, I know. I had a little trouble with him. I made him a good offer and he refused to sell me. So I did the next best thing.
2: What?
3: I bought it from his widow. Now, tell me, which one of you guys wants to take the flying lessons?
0: No, we don't want any flying lessons. You see, we wanted to go up for a flight, but now I don't think I will.
3: What's the matter? You chicken or something?
0: No, I'm not chicken, but I'm a little afraid, and I just want to make sure I get a good pilot.
3: Well, yeah, well, I'll tell you what, Harris. If that is what's bothering you, your worries are over, because I will take you up personally. Now, what do you say?
0: Let's try drop dead for size. Look, I ain't going up with you.
3: All right. I'll let you go up with my best pilot, Bailout Brannigan.
0: Bailout?
3: Yeah. He never learned how to land a plane. It's the only way he can come down.
2: See what I've been telling you, Curly? You got nothing to worry about.
3: No, of course not. Our planes are foolproof. They're the latest thing. Now, you take this plane right here. Now, this is a masterpiece of aeronautical engineering. See, I built this myself. It has got a streamlined fuselage. It has got four motors and three wings.
0: Three wings?
3: Yeah. In case one falls off, you're going to have a seat.
0: Why should a wing fall off?
3: You can't depend on the glue they make these days.
0: Grogan, I don't like to ask stupid questions, but why you got your laundry hanging on them wings?
3: That ain't laundry. It's a special safety gadget I installed. I put a suit of long underwear on each wing.
0: Do you mind if I figure this one out for myself? Oh, I got it. Hey, in the winter, the long underwear keeps the wings from icing up.
2: Very good.
3: That is only one of their functions. They are really there to slow the plane down.
2: The long underwear slows the plane down?
3: Sure. When you come in for a landing, you just
5: let down the flaps.
0: I don't think this is my day for flying. So if you'll excuse me, I think I'll flap
3: out. Come back here. I am going to prove to you that this is a great plane. Now, look, kid, the most important part of a plane is a motor, and this is the best motor that is made. Now, I just want you to listen to this. While I turn the switch on, you go ahead, you start turning the propeller there.
0: Okay.
3: Switch on.
0: Switch on.
3: Contact.
0: Contact.
3: Attaboy, Harris, you're doing great. Oh, just listen to that motor hum.
0: What hum? Nothing's happening. How long do I have to keep turning this propeller?
3: Until the rubber band winds up.
0: Well, it's been nice visiting with you, Grogan. You've been a splendid host. And if you ever happen to go past my house, I'll appreciate it. Now, come on. Place ain't. Look, Remley, let's don't lose any more time around here. I know just a place to go to take the kids up. Come with me. Well, kids, I told you I'd take you up, and I did. But gee whiz, it's kind of good to be back on the old solid ground again. Were you kids scared when you were up there?
5: No. Were you, Daddy?
0: Of course not. Hey, pilot, help me unfasten my safety belt and parachute, will you?
6: Okay. You know something, Bud?
0: What?
6: You're the first person who ever asked for a parachute when he went up on my Ferris wheel.

0: 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It's the latest, the greatest star-studded collection of music ever brought together under one title. 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Fats Waller's inimitable rendition of I'm Gonna Sit Right Down and Write Myself a Letter. Leopold Stokowski conducting his symphony orchestra in the Blue Danube Waltz. E. Turby playing Claire de Lune. And Vaughn Monroe singing There I've Said It Again. 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
4: 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Its title, Phil the Flying Surgeon. This episode of Fibber, McGee, and Molly first aired Tuesday, May 20th, 1947, 79 years ago today, titled, Interviewed by Tax Assessor.
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0: There are three sides to every question. The right side, the wrong side, and the side Fibber McGee is on. Listen to his interpretation of world events while he reads the evening paper to his wife as we join Fibber McGee and Molly.
1: What was that again about the Greek situation, dearie?
2: I says if General Marshall would listen to me, it would be cleared up before he could say scat.
1: Oh?
2: All they gotta do is give him $60 billion for new schools so they can learn English.
1: And why should the Greeks learn to speak English?
2: My gosh, who can understand Greek?
1: It's a good question. What's the local news?
2: Let me see. Here's a story about old man McDonald of the Third National Bank. Success story.
1: I understand Mr. McDonald started life as a simple country boy.
2: Simple country boy, my clavicle. If he ever milked anything besides a trust fund, I'd like to have a picture of it. 8x10. Glossy.
1: Well, he's a prominent citizen, McGee, and lots of people will be interested in that story.
2: There's prominent citizens with more interesting story than his. Those socks, your darning, weren't worn out by any hobo, you know.
1: Well, now you may get a chance to tell your sweetheart. I understand the Gazette has a roving reporter going around town interviewing people.
2: Not me, kiddo. I'm not the type guy that caters to society editors just to get my name in the papers. No, sir. I'm the type... However, if they do interview me... Uh-oh, you think that may be an interviewer? And me sitting here in my sweatshirt and sneakers.
1: Well, what of it, sweetheart? You're not the type guy that has all his personality in his wardrobe.
2: You said it. Come in.
1: Well, heavenly days, McGee, look who's here.
2: Hi, old-timer.
1: Come in, Mr. Old-timer.
3: Hello, daughter. Hello there, Johnny.
2: My gosh, where you been all this time, old-timer?
3: Oh, every place, Johnny. Sailing the seven seas.
2: Yeah?
3: Shipped on a cattle boat to Valparaiso, first mate on a tanker to Sumatra, roused about in Singapore, docked wallet in Liverpool, and done little smuggling on the side.
1: Smuggling, my goodness.
3: Yep. Sneak three O'Briens and a Finnegan into Palestine. Yes, sir. They wanted to go where there was some fighting, so I took them.
2: I didn't know you were a sailor, old-timer. Oh, yes, I did, too. Weren't you in the Seabees during the war?
3: Sure was, Johnny.
2: Yep.
3: I was chief of the bulldozers and the Solomons.
1: Oh, you mean you ran those big tractor things, huh?
3: Nope. They had some beef critters with insomnia, and I used to sing them to sleep. Three choruses, a melancholy baby, and them bulls was dozing like babies.
2: Is that true or just one of your prime ribs?
3: Prime ribs, eh? That's pretty good, Johnny, but that ain't the way I heard it. The way I heard it, one feller says, the other feller says, I hear the United States is going to have a national lottery in 1948. Is that so, says the other feller? What they going to call it? Same as usual, says the first feller, a presidential campaign. I just dropped in to pass the time of day, kids. It's 4:15. Goodbye.
1: He has an interesting face, hasn't he?
2: Yeah.
1: It looks lived in.
2: Yeah.
1: How old do you suppose he is, McGee?
2: I don't know, but I got my suspicions.
1: What do you mean?
2: Remember that painting, The Spirit of 76?
1: Sure. Three men with a flute, a drum, and a flag.
2: Well, I think he's the guy on the left with the flute. By the way, did you know that every guy going into politics studies that painting?
1: No, I didn't.
2: Yes, sir, the greatest political lesson ever painted.
1: Well.
2: If you're on the left, you make shrill noises. If you're on the right, you get ready to beat it. And if you get caught in the middle, you start waving the flag.
1: Any more local news, dearie?
2: I haven't looked. I can't get over this yarn about old man McDonald. My gosh, if the Gazette wants to interview some really interesting people, I could name...
4: Come in. How do you do? You're Mr. and Mrs. Fibber McGee, I presume. I'm Miss Cartwright.
1: How do you do, I'm sure.
2: Hi, sis. If you're from the finance company, you're not due till Thursday. Want to sit down and wait a couple of days?
1: Now, McGee, don't be rude.
2: Rude? You ought to hear how I talk to the men from the finance company. What you putting the sleeve on us for this time, sis? The car or the piano?
4: Neither one, Mr. McGee. I hope you don't mind answering a few questions.
1: Interview? Oh, my.
2: You mean you're on... Shucks, sis. Mighty glad to talk to you. Have a chair. Take that one over there. It's an antique. That's the very chair the village blacksmith sat on when he wrote Longfellow.
1: You're a little confused, dearie. It was Longfellow who wrote The Village Blacksmith.
2: I know that. I also know The Village Blacksmith wrote Longfellow to thank him. Well, it certainly was nice of you to think of me, Miss Pushcart.
4: Cartwright.
2: Cartwright?
4: We were bound to get around to you sooner or later, Mr. McGee. Would you mind raising that shade a trifle? I'd like to make a few notations.
1: Why, of course, Miss Cartwright. Raise the shade, dearie.
2: Just be patient. It's about due.
1: Well, I want a better look at that lovely hat Miss Cartwright's wearing anyway.
4: Oh, thank you, my dear.
2: Now, look, sis, about this interview. Maybe we better get going. I was born in a little white house on the top of Kickapoo Hill back in Peoria.
4: Oh, good gracious, what was that?
1: Just the window shade going up.
2: Yeah. Does it itself. I guess I'll have to start over, sis. I was born in a little white house on the bottom of Kickapoo Hill back in Peoria. An ordinary boy to all appearances, studious and athletic, a favorite with both students and teachers.
0: Billy Mills and the orchestra and Smile Right Back at the Sun.

0: And then came the war. Well, sir, I'll never forget the day I was decorated by General Pershing.
1: General Pershing?
2: This was in the First World War, Miss Cartwright.
0: Yeah, the big war. Well, sir, the regiment was standing at attention. A hush fell over the battlefield. Suddenly, Pershing says, "Captain McGee, 3 paces forward." "Captain," I says to myself, "my gosh," I says, "I've been promoted," I says. But I leaps forward and salutes. He pins the Croix de Guerre on my blouse. He salutes. I salute. The other officers salute. I salute. The company salutes. I salute back. Then I says, very respectful, "What am I being decorated for, General?" I says, "For shooting down those 5 German airplanes over Barley Duke," he says. "That's strange," I says. "I never been to Barley Duke." "Aren't you Captain George McGee?" he says. "No, sir," I says. "I'm Private Pibber McGee." Well, sir, later on in the guardhouse...
1: Excuse me, Mr. McGee.
0: Huh?
1: This is not exactly what I'm after. Not that it isn't interesting, because it isn't.
0: Thank you.
1: I'm much more interested in your home here, your possessions. For instance, that sofa. Isn't that an antique?
2: Oh, no. That's just an old horsehair sofa given to us by Aunt Sarah.
0: What do you mean, just an old horsehair sofa? Didn't Aunt Sarah tell you about that, Molly?
2: No.
0: Why, my gosh, kiddo. That hair was clipped off the very horse that Paul Revere rode when he roused the Minutemen at Tapioca. I mean, Concord. I wouldn't take $10,000 for that sofa.
2: I would. And I'd throw in the house, the silverware, and a pound of butter.
0: Ah, she's just kidding, Miss Barnside.
1: Cartwright.
0: Cartwright.
1: Yes. This is intensely interesting, Mr. McGee. Have you any other priceless heirlooms?
0: Sis, this house is full of priceless heirlooms. Oh, now you take that piece on the mantle there. That marble Venus with the clock in her stomach. What would you say that was worth?
1: Well, I might be a few dollars off one way or the other, but I'd say about 98 cents.
2: Sold.
0: 98 cents. Sis, don't be deceived by the fact that one leg is busted and the hour hand is missing.
2: He keeps knocking it off the mantle because he's so modest.
0: Well.
2: You know, he winds it with his eyes shut.
0: The point is, Miss Cartwheel...
2: Oh, dear. Come in. Dr. Gamble, do come in, doctor.
3: Thank you, my dear. Hello, Jughead.
0: Ooh.
3: Oh, excuse me. I didn't see you had guests.
0: You're slipping, butcher boy. Ordinarily, you could see a good-looking woman 6 miles away on a dark night with a diver's helmet on backwards.
2: Gentlemen, now, please, mind your manners. Miss Cartwright, may I present Dr. Gamble?
1: Hello, doctor.
3: Hello, Miss Cartwright. Nice to see you again. May I ask if you and these people are old friends?
0: No, she just came in to interview me, Doc.
1: Mr. McGee seems to have some very valuable objects of art, doctor. You know about that clock on the mantle?
3: Oh, yes, indeed. It was a wedding present from Molly's Aunt Sarah, who won it on a punch board.
0: Nobody said Aunt Sarah won that clock on no punch board.
3: Nobody had to. It's obvious. You don't think anybody sells junk like that, do you?
2: Yes, now, but doctor...
0: That's probably for you, Medicine Ball. Those operators track you down like a Kentucky colonel hunting a mint bed.
3: Well, who'd invest a nickel to hear your voice, honey? Hello, Gamble speaking. Who? Oh, yes, Mrs. Clatterhatch.
2: Her again.
3: What was that, Mrs. Clatterhatch? Well, I've told your husband 50 times the only cure for his trouble is to get into some other line of business. That buzzing in his ears is an occupational hazard. All right, Mrs. Clatterhatch. Goodbye.
0: That's a silly hunk of advice. How can changing his occupation cure a buzzing in his ears?
3: He keeps bees. Well, it's a pleasure to meet again, Miss Cartwright. See you later, Molly.
2: Ah, my. A fine man, the doctor. Know him well, Miss Cartwright?
1: Not as well as he knows me, Mrs. McGee. I've never seen his x-rays. Now then, Mr. McGee, I don't want to take up too much of your time because...
0: Oh, think nothing of it, sis. I got a lot of things to tell you about yet, personal stuff. Matter of fact, sis, I got a lot of interesting hobbies. Stamps, coins, carving ships in bottles.
1: Ships in bottles. Yeah. Now that is interesting, Mr. McGee. How do you get those big boats in those little bottles?
0: I'm afraid that'll have to remain a secret, sis. At least till I finish one and find out how it's done. But now in your article about me,
4: hello,
0: I think...
4: folks, I hope... Oh, am I intruding?
2: Not at all, Mr. Wilcox. Miss Cartwright, allow me to present Mr. Wilcox. Mr. Wilcox, Miss Cartwright.
1: How do you do, Mr. Wilcox?
4: Hello, Miss Cartwright.
2: Miss Cartwright is interviewing himself here, Mr. Wilcox.
0: Yeah.
1: You know, Mr. Wilcox, the McGees have a number of fascinating heirlooms. It's amazing what valuable properties you find in a modest home like this.
0: Well, I just happen to like nice things, I guess.
2: Thank you, dearie.
0: Now you take that spinet piano over there. Very valuable.
4: Spinet piano?
1: Isn't that a little large for a spinet piano, Mr. McGee?
0: Certainly. It's the only 6-foot-high upright spinet piano in existence. You couldn't buy that piano for $6,000, sis.
2: And purely a coincidence, I suppose, but you couldn't sell it for that either.
4: Well, it does have a beautiful finish at that, pal. What do you use on it?
2: Oh, come out from behind that innocent expression, Mr. Wilcox. Yeah. Mr. Wilcox sells Johnson's wax, Miss Cartwright.
1: Really? How splendid. You know, I don't believe I've ever interviewed people in a well-kept home who didn't use Johnson's wax on their floors, furniture, and woodwork.
4: You don't say.
1: Yes, indeed. The minute I walk into a home and see a clean, gleaming, hospitable interior, I just know they're Johnson's wax users.
2: You might as well sit down, Mr. Wilcox. You're not doing anything.
0: Tell him some more, sis. He can recognize a plug farther than Clem McCarthy. Only when Clem makes a mistake, it's news.
1: Well, I'm serious, Mr. McGee. I've talked to simply hundreds of people in my work, and regardless of their circumstances, the ones who have pride in their possessions use Johnson's wax. They say it not only beautifies, but protects and preserves as well.
4: I've said that myself.
2: I've heard you.
0: Well, you might as well finish, Miss Cartwell. I doubt if he gets paid this week anyway.
1: I don't know what you mean, Mr. McGee. I was just saying that Johnson's wax seems to be a must for good housekeepers because dust and dirt can't cling to a Johnson wax surface, and it makes cleaning so much easier.
4: By the way, Miss Cartwright, where are you from?
1: Racine, Wisconsin. Why?
4: I just wondered. Great town, Racine. I was born there.
2: Why, Mr. Wilcox, you were born in Omaha, Nebraska.
4: Physically, yes. Spiritually, I was born in Racine.
0: Get him. He's about as spiritual as a barn dance. Look, Waxy, will you excuse me and Miss Wheelwright?
1: Cartwright.
0: Cartwright. We got to finish this interview.
4: Sure. Go right ahead.
1: I'd like to see some more of your heirlooms, Mr. McGee.
0: No sooner said than the monkey grabbed it, sis. Hey, Molly, let's show her that painting we got upstairs, that Rembrandt.
4: A Rembrandt? Pal, you never told me.
2: What painting are you referring to, McGee?
0: You know, the one hanging in the hall upstairs. The two kittens in the basket? You bought it a couple of years ago.
1: A Rembrandt, really?
2: You misunderstood me, McGee. I said it was a Remnant. I got it at a rummage sale, McGee.
0: Oh, what's the diff? That Remnant, he was a good painter, too. Fact is, sis, we have several valuable Remnants. And...
5: Come in. Hi, Miss McGee. Oh. Oh, people, huh?
0: Come on in, Teenie.
2: This is the little girl from across the street, Miss Cartwright.
1: Hello, Teenie.
5: I am very happy to make your acquaintance, Miss Cartwright.
0: Hey, that's a very fancy curtsy you do there, Teenie.
5: Sure. I used to curtsy better, I bet you, but I can't squat down so far now on account of because I fell off my tricycle and bumped my knee hat.
0: Knee cap, Teenie.
5: Caps are for men, ladies wear hats.
0: Oh. I said, oh.
5: Oh, what?
0: Oh, all right. Ladies wear hats.
5: That's what I said, I bet you. Hi, Mr. Wilcox. I didn't see you standing there.
4: Hello, Teenie. How's everything in school?
5: Well, my teacher, Miss Yigley, is home with an antiseptic sore throat, and we got a substitute teacher.
0: You got a what, sis?
5: A substitute teacher.
1: Don't you mean a substitute teacher, little girl?
5: Sure. She's the best substitute teacher we ever had. She'd give me A+ and when did.
0: What was that?
4: She gave you A+ in what, Deanie?
5: When did. You know, like, when did Columbus discover America? When did the pilgrim step on the chicken?
1: Step on the chicken?
0: What are you talking about, sis?
5: Well, it's in our history book, I bet you.
0: Huh?
5: When the pilgrims came over, they stepped on a chicken.
4: Oh, you mean Plymouth Rock, Teeny?
5: Sure. Our substitute teacher is Dandy with history. She teaches with poetry.
0: Oh?
5: Mm-hmm. Like, Columbus sailed the ocean blue in 1492. For a compass, he must have used a tube because he missed New York and landed in Cuba.
0: Look, Teeny, I don't like to be unhospital, but we're kind of busy here today. Miss Cartwright here is doing an article about me, and she wants to finish her interview.
1: I think you're under a misapprehension, Mr. McGee. My purpose in this interview
4: Look, whatever it is, I guess Teeny and I are intruders. Come on, Teeny, let's go down to Kramer's drugstore and get a soda.
5: Oh, boy, swell. Can we walk past Willie Toops' house, Mr. Wilcox, and... You hold my hand, kind of, huh?
4: I've got my car outside, Teeny. We'll drive past Willie's house.
5: Oh, will that ever make him jealous, I bet you. Well, goodbye, everybody. My boyfriend and I have to go now.
1: Goodbye, Teeny.
0: Goodbye,
1: goodbye.
0: Teeny.
5: Come, dear.
4: Right there's Country Style.

0: More tea, Miss Cartwright?
1: No, thank you, my dear.
0: McGee?
2: No, thanks. No more tea.
0: Mr. Wimple?
3: Yes, please. And may I have another chocolate brownie?
0: Certainly, Mr. Wimple. Help yourself.
3: Thank you.
1: You seem to have a very good appetite, Mr. Wimple.
3: Well, I get a lot of exercise, Miss Cartwright. Walking through the woods every day with my bird book.
0: Your what, Mr. Wimple?
3: My bird book. Did you know, Miss Cartwright, that the golden Louisiana Oriole carries a lightning bug in its bill when it flies at night?
1: No, but it's very interesting. Did you know that the fork-tailed whimsy of eastern Wyoming has retractable feet?
3: My goodness, have you got a bird book, too?
1: No, but I've seen some strange birds in my time. Now, about this valuable oriental rug you say you have, Mr. McGee.
0: My, this is a busy day, isn't it? Come in.
4: Hey, it's Mayor Latrivia. Hi, Latrivia.
5: Hello, McGee. Good day, Molly.
0: Hello, Mr. Mayor.
5: And Mr. Wimple.
6: Ah, there, Miss Cartwright. On the job, I see.
1: Hello, Mr. Mayor. Yes, and I find Mr. McGee very cooperative.
0: Have a cup of tea, Your Honor?
5: No, thank you.
3: I will, and another brownie, please.
2: Why don't I run down to the corner and hide some brownies in the mailbox, Wimp? You might get hungry on the way home.
3: Well, I'll just put a couple in my pocket. Thank you, Wimple.
5: I saw Sweetie Face on the way over here, Wimple. She's looking very well.
1: Sweetie Face?
3: Yes, it's my big old wife.
0: Keeping you busy at the City Hall, Mr. Mayor?
5: Yes, quite. Our fire department is short on the budget, and they need new hose rather badly.
2: You mean us taxpayers get stuck for a thing like that?
5: Certainly. Some of their hoses are 5 or 6 years old.
2: So what? I got 3 pairs of hoses I got for Christmas in 1939. They've been mended and mended and mended, but I don't expect the city to buy me new hoses.
5: I'm not discussing hosiery. I'm talking about hose.
0: Firemen don't wear hosiery, dearie. They wear short socks like you. Am I right, Mr. Mayor?
5: Yes, I suppose. Now, wait a minute. Let's get this straight.
3: While he's getting it straight, may I have another brownie, please?
0: There you are, Mr. Wimple. Look, Your Honor, I'm all for giving our brave fire laddies anything they want within reason, but don't we pay them enough so they can buy their own socks?
5: Certainly. They do buy their own socks, I suppose. I'm talking about fire hose, the kind they attach to a hydrant and run water through.
2: Wouldn't it be simpler just to send them to the laundry, Latriv? My gosh, when I wash my hoses...
5: They don't attach them to washrants to hide them.
2: Huh?
5: I mean, they don't wash them to fireman a hose.
2: You said...
5: The hose I'm talking about is a hire hose. I mean, a fear hose. You said that... What was that?
0: That was the window shade.
2: Oh, does it itself. Sensitive to loud noises. You were saying, Latrivia?
5: Skip it. If you're all through here, Miss Cartwright, may I offer you a lift back to the City Hall?
1: I still have a few questions to ask Mr. McGee, Your Honor. He seems to have an amazing amount of valuable property.
2: You said it. You might say in your article that Mr. McGee has objects of art and heirlooms worth easy $500,000.
3: $500,000? More tea with lemon, please.
5: Did you say $500,000, McGee?
2: Rough estimate, of course.
0: As the floor walker said when he saw the shoplifter hide the frying pan under her coat, that figure is a trifle exaggerated.
1: Just a minute, please. Mr. McGee, several times you referred to some article I seem to be writing.
2: Yeah, like the one you done on old man McDonald of the Third National.
0: For the Wistful Vista Gazette.
2: Yeah, my story will make him look like a ragged hermit, sis. When he reads about the expensive stuff I got around here, he'll...
5: Are you under the impression that Miss Cartwright is a newspaper woman, McGee?
0: Aren't you, Miss Cartwright?
1: Why, no, Mrs. McGee. I'm the tax assessor.
2: What? The tax assessor!
3: Look out, he's going to blow up.
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0: So you had a little talk with the mayor, did you, dearie? What happened?
2: Well, he straightened it out with the assessor.
0: How?
2: And he told her I was a silly old braggart and a four-flusher and the biggest liar in Wistful Vista. there's a real friend.
8: 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Here is an episode of The Quiz Kids, which originally aired Sunday, May 20th, 1951, 75 years ago today. Its title, Considering Your Initials as Roman Numerals.
7: Here they are, the Quiz Kids, and sitting at teacher's desk is the chief quizzer herself, whom you also know as Aunt Fanny of the Breakfast Club and the Fran of Kukla, Fran and Ollie, Fran Allison.
9: Happy to welcome you back to our classroom today. And I'm glad to be back at the chief quizzer's desk while Joe Kelly is having a well-earned rest. We have some real sticklers in our lineup of questions today. And quiz kids, here is the first one. Considering your initials as being Roman numerals, which of you quiz kids has an initial that, when multiplied by 20, would equal another quiz kid's initials? Now, while you're thinking that over, let's have roll call. Pat?
10: I am Patrick Owen Conlon. I'm 14 years old and a 1A at Calumet High School in Chicago.
9: Lonnie?
11: I'm Lonnie Lundy. I'm 15 years old and I'm a sophomore at Maine Township High School in Park Ridge, Illinois.
9: Mike?
12: I'm Mike Mullen. I'm 13 years old and in the 8th grade at the University of Chicago Laboratory School.
9: Melvin?
13: I'm Melvin Miles and I'm 7 years old and I'm a 3B at North Park School in Chicago, Illinois.
9: And a visiting quiz kid who was the winner of the local quiz kids program on station WNBC in New York City, sponsored by the Savings Bank Association of Greater New York. Stuart?
14: I'm Stuart Holnick. I'm 12 years old, and I'm in the 8th grade at TS 14, Staten Island.
9: And now back to our first question. Considering your initials as being Roman numerals, which of you quiz kids has an initial that, when multiplied by 20, would equal another quiz kid's initial? And I think it was Lonnie who had his hand up first.
11: Well, my initials are LL, and L is 50 in Roman numeral, and that multiplied by 20 would be 1,000, which is M, which is Mike Mullen or Melvin Miles.
9: That is absolutely correct. Thank you very much. Now, try to get 2 out of 3 on this one. How can the occupations of the following biblical and modern men be compared? Clement Attlee and Joseph. Stuart?
14: They're both prime ministers.
9: That is correct. Aaron, brother of Moses, and Sam Rayburn. Pat?
10: Well, they were both speakers. Aaron was speaking for the Israelites because Moses wasn't so good at that. And, of course, Sam Rayburn is Speaker of the House of Representatives.
9: That is correct. Gideon and Fred M. Vinson. Lonnie?
11: Well, Fred M. Vinson, of course, is Chief Justice of the Supreme Court. And about Gideon, I'm not sure what he had to do along that line, although I'm not so sure whether he was a judge or not. Maybe he was.
9: He was a judge. Thank you very much. Now, suppose you had a summer job at the zoo where one of your chores was to feed the reptiles. What would you give a painted turtle for dinner? Stuart?
14: Give him meat.
9: Meat? What else might you give?
14: You'd give him fish. Maybe a little bit of tomato.
9: Oh, that's nice. Salad for it. Fine. Well, what would you feed a milk snake, Stuart?
14: Feed him mice.
9: That is correct. All right, that takes care of the dinner at the zoo. Now, put yourself in the shoes, or maybe I should say the paws, of the three bears as they returned home. What songs might express the thoughts that run through your mind as you see the situation that greets your eyes on your return home? Pat?
10: Well, they might see that somebody was messing up their house, and they might say, "Someday I'll find you."
9: Yeah, that's very good. Do we have any other ideas on the subject? Now, think of what's happened while they've been gone, and maybe that will help suggest to you a song title. Stuart?
14: Well, they might figure what they'd do if they caught Goldilocks. They'd say, "If."
9: Yes, that might do it. Lonnie?
11: Well, they found Goldilocks sleeping on the bed. They might sing Lazy Bones.
9: Yes, they might very well. Melvin?
13: Well, now I believe that the rocking chairs were broken also, and memories could have been brought by one of the bears and could have been singing Rocking Alone in my old rocking chair.
9: Yes, Pat?
10: Well, they could sing on that line, "Old Rocking Chair's Got Me," or they could see how long they've been gone and sing "My Grandfather's Clock" or "The Syncopated Clock" or something like that.
9: Say, we could make an opera out of it. I think we better get on. Women are supposed to be great talkers, especially over the back fence. So let's put the literary characters Snow White and Queen Gertrude of Denmark in that setting. What topic of common interest might they discuss? Pat?
10: Well, they might be discussing about kingdoms, of course.
9: Yes.
10: Very rightfully, because Snow White later became queen. And, of course, Queen Gertrude was Hamlet's mother. She was also queen.
9: That is correct. You think of Stuart?
14: Might be discussing poison.
9: They might very well indeed. Now, let's put Arachne and Miss Muffet by the fence. What might they be speaking of, Lonnie?
11: Spiders.
9: Spiders. Well, here we go. We're all through with that. It's not unusual to see Indians pass the peace pipe. But what family of birds copies this ceremony in eating its food? What family of birds? Well, I think perhaps I should tell you then that it's the cedar waxwing. And I find, upon asking and digging a little deeper into this subject, that it's quite an interesting thing. They might all be seated on the limb of a tree and they pass a morsel of food all the way down the line and might not taste a bit of it, but just hand it on to the next so you can see what extreme generosity exists in the family of the cedar waxwing. You can all take a lesson. Here is a question that all you boys should enjoy because you probably all have favorite baseball players. See if you can describe him using electrical terms. Pat?
10: Well, you could say he's a live wire.
9: Yes.
10: Or he's a hot shot player.
9: Yes.
10: Well, no, you couldn't say.
9: Mike?
12: You might say he gives me a shock.
9: Yes. Pat?
10: He gives it a hard charge out there.
9: Yeah, very. We could use a lot of those. Lonnie, did you think of another one?
11: I can't find out any. Well, let's see. How should I word this? You couldn't find anything. What's the matter with him?
9: Supposing you, Stuart, do you think of something?
14: When he runs around, he always touches the inside corner of the bag to say he uses a short circuit.
9: Yes, you could say that. If you were describing his hitting, you might say he was what kind of a hitter?
10: A light hitter.
9: Well, maybe, or a switch hitter. Fair enough? All right. Now, here's a history question that really sounds hard to me. Four ex-governors of New York have been elected to the office of President of the United States, but there were also some New York governors who were defeated for the presidency. Two of them lost to the governors of other states. Can you name the New York governor who lost the presidential election to the governor of Ohio? I'll give you a little clue. I will tell you the approximate date. Would that help? 1876. Well, I think we've missed that. So, Lonnie, have you an idea?
11: I'm not sure. I think maybe the governor from Ohio who won in 1876 might have been Hayes.
9: That is correct.
11: Well, he beat Tilden.
9: That is correct. That's correct. If you Wonderful. Now, what ex-governor of New York lost the election to the governor of New Jersey? Pat?
10: Well, I can think of one governor of New Jersey. That was Woodrow Wilson. And I think that might have been William Howard Taft.
9: No. Woodrow Wilson is correct.
10: Or Charles Evans Hughes, he beat the other time.
9: That is correct. Now, they didn't have soap operas in Shakespeare's day, but suppose he had written his plays in soap opera style. Which story might have sounded like this? And Greg Donovan, you promised to help me out on this. Are you all set?
7: Absolutely, Fran.
9: Well, all right. Suppose we tune in.
7: Folks, you'll remember in yesterday's episode, our heroine had fallen asleep in the woods, only to be awakened by the singing of an approaching stranger. Now, as she opens her eyes and looks up, he stops in the middle of his song, and our heroine says,
9: "Please sing a little more. I like your voice."

0: I believe Pat was first.
1: Well, that would be from the Midsummer's Night Dream, and that was Titania, and that was Bottom the Weaver, who had his head transformed into that of a donkey. No wonder it felt hairy.
0: I just don't know whether that was due to the excellent acting on the part of Mr. Donovan or whether the question was just real easy. I'm not sure. Suppose you were piloting each of these planes and were about to take off. Where would you most likely be as you climbed into your plane? First, if you were going to fly an FH-1 Phantom. Melvin?
2: Well, did you say, what plane?
0: Where would you be?
2: Oh, well, in taking off, I believe you'd be, you might be in the, ship deck.
0: That is correct, on an aircraft carrier.
2: That's right. This is a jet fighter, a Navy, plane, and it is, the first plane that was able to land and take off on carriers. First
0: jet plane.
2: That is correct.
0: It's the first one. There are others now, but it was the first. All right. Now, let's go on from here. From where would you take off in an XF-85 parasite fighter? Melvin?
2: Well, I believe you would be taking off from the B-36 because the parasite fighter has no landing gear of its own, and it has to land and take off in the B-36. And in order to make it fit, by the way, this is a very small plane. It's only 15 feet. And the bomb bay of the B-36 is 16 feet. So it has a very little room. And the wings are from wingtip to wingtip, I believe, 21 feet. And the wings fold up so they are able to... so it has a little more room. And the engineers who designed the plane didn't want to have to fold up any part of the tail. So to do that, they made an X-like tail.
0: You're very right. You're correct the whole way through.
2: Yes,
0: indeed. That's wonderful. You know, folks, we have an all-male board tonight, and so I'd particularly like to hear them answer this question. If you saw a girl whom you'd like to meet, but didn't know anyone who could introduce you to her, how would you go about meeting her? Now, this is a challenge. This you can't read in books. This you must know. Lonnie?
3: Well, there's always the old method. You come up with another friend and go up to the girl and say, I would like to introduce my friend who will in turn introduce me.
0: That's wonderful. That's real great. Well, tell me now, that's a great slant line. Could we, let's learn a little more.
3: Well.
0: Stuart?
4: Well, you can say you were from a poll and ask her name and things like that.
0: Yes, you could take a poll. That's a new approach. Pat?
1: Well, in that order, you could ask her if you were on some street, the direction to some library or something like that, or to another street, and
0: yes,
1: then strike up a conversation.
0: Yes, indicate you're a good, solid citizen, certainly. Melvin, you strike me as someone who wouldn't be at all at a loss. What would you do?
2: Well, I think at my age, I believe that you'd just be able to go up and act kind of inquisitive.
0: I think you could, Melvin. I think you could do that, Melvin, at any age. I'm sure you could. Now, we know that both the North and South Poles are magnetized, and that when you're north of the equator, the needle on your compass points north. But suppose you were standing right on the equator. Then in which direction would the needle point? Melvin?
2: Well, I believe that a compass always points to north, so I imagine that it would be pointing to north.
0: That is correct. Lonnie?
3: Well, I was going to say north, too, but isn't it because the magnetic pole of the north is closer to the equator than the magnetic south pole?
0: Well, it's governed by the law of the poles. Is that not right? The north-seeking pole of a compass will always point north, regardless of where it is located. Is that not correct?
3: That's right.
0: All right. Melvin, does that fit in with your way of thinking?
2: Yes.
0: All right, then. Now, if animals could read comic strips, a deer might be most...

0: interested in Buck Rogers. Oh. Which comic strip might the kangaroo like best? You think of one that would interest him, Melvin?
1: Well, I'm not sure of the name of this comic strip, but I know that there's some comic about some kind of a king, and I believe it follows up, and there is a kangaroo in it, some kind of a male. I guess it's a supposed to be a male.
0: Oh, well, I'm not familiar with that particular one, but it might.
1: Mm-hmm.
0: Lonnie?
2: Well, I believe there is a comic strip called Hoppy.
0: That's correct. That's correct. How about a cat? Mike?
3: Well, there is a comic strip called Cheerto's Cat, isn't there?
0: I'm not sure. I think of another one. You may be right, Mike. I'm really not sure. Lonnie?
2: Well, there's Cicero's Cat.
0: Yes. From Melvin?
1: And then the most common, I believe, is Felix the Cat.
0: Felix the Cat? And how about Mickey Mouse?
4: Oh.
0: Mike. And a cow in a certain nursery rhyme. This is a particular cow, so he... Lonnie?
2: Well, a cow that could jump over the moon would be interested in interplanetary flights. He might like Flash Gordon or Buck Rogers.
0: Might very well, or...
4: Then again, he might like Hoppy, too, going over the moon.
0: Yes, he might.
2: Well, also Moon Mullins.
0: Moon Mullins, fine. Certain literary characters made use of very unusual hiding places. Now, each hiding place will itself be hidden in the music Helen Westbrook will play. Who hid in the place suggested by this song? All right. Lonnie?
2: Well, the song is Horses.
0: All right.
2: Well, I don't know who would have hidden in a horse. Oh, in the Trojan War.
0: That is correct. That is correct. Now, who hid in the place suggested by this song?
4: Well, that's, I think, I'm from Iowa.
0: It's the
4: could be Iowa Corn Song.
0: That's right. That's the correct title.
4: Well, let's see. It may be hidden the corn somewhere.
0: No, if you can just go a little farther. Melvin?
1: Puss in Boots, I believe, because...
0: Puss in Boots, exactly.
1: The cat hidden the...
0: Hid there for how long, do you know? How often?
1: I think every day.
0: Because he was trying to get what?
1: Trying to get... different birds and things for his master, so his master wouldn't kill him.
0: That is correct. That is right. Win or lose, the following men became famous. See if you know who they were. Get 2 out of 3 if you can. Who crossed the Rio Grande in 1836 and lost? Lonnie?
2: Is that Santa Ana?
0: That is correct. That is correct. Who crossed the Hellespont in 481 B.C. and lost? Pat?
4: That'd be Leander.
0: No, that is not correct. Did you understand the question, Pat? Who crossed the Hellespont in 481 B.C. and lost? We are speaking of winning or losing.
4: Well, he did cross, I think it was to get to his girlfriend over on the other side, and he lost his life.
0: Well, if you want to speak of it that way, that would be a correct answer. Do you think of another one? 481 B.C. Pat?
4: Well, then again, it might be the Persians or the Greeks in the Greek and Persian War.
0: The king of Persia.
4: The king of Persia. I think in that war it was Xerxes.
0: That is correct. That is correct. Who crossed the English Channel in 1066 and won? Pat?
4: That'll be William the Conqueror.
0: That is correct. Now, if you will, try this quickie on classical music. What composition by what composer has been given the same name as Beethoven's Sixth Symphony? Lonnie?
2: Well, that's the Sixth Symphony of Beethoven. It's called the Pastoral Symphony. There are several answers. There's an early symphony by Vaughan Williams, which is called Pastoral Symphony. Also, an orchestral interlude in The Messiah by Handel is called Pastoral Symphony.
0: That is correct. Now, if these people were traveling by train, what accommodations would be most appropriate for each? For, let us say, a football player. Stewart?
5: Coach.
0: Coach. All right. How about a dentist? Mike?
5: Pullman.
0: Pullman, very good. Or you might even go into a little more detail and say, describe the particular accommodations in the Pullman, which might be either... Stuart?
5: The upper or the lower.
0: Either an upper or a lower?
5: Yeah.
0: And an artist, Bonnie?
2: A drawing room.
0: A drawing room. Now that the gardening season is here, many flower lovers are planting snapdragon. But can you tell us who was said to have planted dragon's teeth? Pat?
4: Well, now, let's see. That was the fellow who found the city of Thebes. And I don't quite remember his name right now. I think he planted dragon's teeth and men sprung up from it. Giants, I think there were.
0: Well, that you're correct.
4: Cadmus, wasn't it?
0: No. Melvin?
1: Well, the men that Pat is talking about, weren't they knights, I believe?
0: You mean the growth of the teeth,
1: yes,
0: as planted?
1: Yes.
0: The men in armor? Yes, that is correct. But, Lonnie?
2: Wasn't it Jason?
0: Jason is the one of whom we were thinking. That is right. Do you know how he was able to succeed in spite of that, because of what, Mike?
3: Well, didn't he throw a stone in the midst of all these knights, and they thought they hit each other, so they started fighting off.
0: That is right. It was a charm which had been given to him. Was that not right?
3: Yeah.
0: Pat?
4: It was given to him by Medea, the sorceress.
0: That is correct. If you were riding in a taxi in Italy and musical terms were the only Italian words you knew, how might you direct the manner in which you wanted the chauffeur to drive? Now, remember, you only know musical terms. Lonnie?
2: Well, if you wanted him to go faster, you would tell him to accelerando.
0: Yes.
2: And if you wanted him to go slower, it'd be decrescendo. And,
0: well,
2: if you wanted to go back and see something again, you would say... Decapa.
0: That is right, because that would mean to go back to the beginning.
2: And if you wanted to stop, you would say fine.
0: All right. Do you think of anything else? Does anyone have anything to add? If you wanted to go get there in a hurry, you might say what? Do you think of a title for that?
4: Well, prestissimo.
0: Prestissimo, that's right. Pat?
4: Well, here's the kind of corny one. You might say spirituoso, which means spiritual-like, because if you go too fast, you might be up in heaven, and...
0: Yes, you might. You might. Now, here in the Midwest, we have fog. And in Los Angeles, they have smog. But where would you find Zog? Mike?
3: Well, it sounds kind of like in a science fiction story.
0: No, I have no doubt, but maybe he has experienced many things, such as you might find there, but that is not the answer I want. Stuart?
5: I think there was a king by that name in the Bible.
0: Well, the particular name I want is a present-day figure, so does anyone think of it? Lonnie?
2: Well, maybe there's somebody's initials.
0: No. Well, then I will tell you, it is King Zog of Albania, and he is now in Egypt in exile. All right, that is a myth. Each of these men laid claim to the fame bestowed on another man on the ground that he had performed the same feat earlier. Can you identify them? First, how about John Fitch, who received the honors that he might have claimed? Pat?
4: Well, that was about the steamboat, and that'd be Robert Fulton.
0: That is correct. And who is given the honors that might have belonged to Leif Erikson? Mike?
3: Christopher Columbus was given the honors of discovering America. Well, some say that Leif Erikson got here first.
0: That is correct. And who received the honors that were claimed by Dr. Frederick Cook? Lonnie?
2: I believe that was Tasman, wasn't it?
0: I beg your pardon?
2: Tasman.
0: No.
2: First to explore the South Sea Islands in Australia.
0: No. You're thinking of a man by that name, but not the gentleman of whom we're speaking. Lonnie?
2: I must be discovering the South Pole, and Amundsen.
0: No. Pat?
4: It might be the discoverer of the radio, Marconi. I think there was somebody who said they invented it before him.
0: No, that is not the answer. Stuart?
5: There was a cook who claimed Peary's claim to the North Pole.
0: That is correct. That is correct. As a matter of fact, was credited with it for a time, and later the claim was disallowed because of other fraudulent claims he had made. Now, I think we can get 2 out of 3 on this one. If you were an architect and the following people came to you, what kind of a home would you make for them? If Daphne came to you, what kind of a house? Pat?
4: Well, now, Daphne was changed into a tree.
0: That
4: could
0: is right.
4: Could be some house made out of some of a tree's wood.
0: That's right. All right. What about Medusa? Pat?
4: Well, she, anyone she looked at turned to stone, so it might be a stone house.
0: A stone house. All right. And how about Cerberus? Pat?
4: Well, Cerberus is a three-headed dog. Could be dogwood.
0: Well, or you might also make him a what?
4: Well, a three-section house or something, or a house with 3 floors.
0: Well, you could
4: like
0: do that, or just make a plain, ordinary... Lonnie?
4: Bark.
0: Pardon?
4: Bark.
0: A bark house? Melvin?
1: Could make a triangle-shaped house.
0: Yes, I guess you could, too. All right, there goes the bell, children, and that means that school is over for today. And while the judges are figuring up your scores, I would like to say a word to all the boys and girls who entered the Quiz Kids Best Teacher Contest. I want you to know that the scholarship committee has read each of your letters very carefully, and shortly they'll be ready to name the teachers they have selected as the best teacher of 1951 and the most promising teacher of the year. It's the big news you've been waiting for, so don't miss the announcement on the Quiz Kids program very soon. And now, here's the news you Quiz Kids are waiting for. The judges' report. Remember, whether you win or lose, you will each receive a United States saving bond for your future education. And, of course, you weren't scored, Stuart, because you were a guest today. But I know the folks back home in New York must have been very proud of you. Now let's look at the report cards. As a class, you children missed 2 questions this evening. Individually, Lonnie was first, Pat second, and Mike and Melvin tied for third. So we will see you 4 back in school next Sunday to compete with Betty Sotinoff, age 13. And so, I want you to know that I've had a lovely time this afternoon, and I hope you have, and that you'll be back with us next Sunday. So until then, at the same time, this is Fran Allison dismissing the Quiz Kids. Goodbye, kids.
4: Goodbye, Miss Allison.
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0: 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This episode of Superman originally aired Tuesday, March 11th, 1947. Its title, Knights of the White Carnation, 10 of 14.
1: Faster than a speeding bullet. More powerful than a locomotive. Able to leap tall buildings at a single bound. Look, up in the sky. It's a bird. It's a plane. It's Superman.
2: Kellogg's Pep. P-E-P, Pep. Kellogg's Pep, the Sunshine Cereal, presents...

0: Today, while Clark Kent anxiously paces the DA's office, certain that Jimmy Olsen and Jack Wilson have stumbled into some great danger, the boys are helpless prisoners of the murderous Vincent Kirby, bigoted leader of the Knights of the White Carnation.
1: Hello there, gang. This is your pal Dan McCullough. You know, it's something like a picture gallery, a collection of those comic buttons in that new series from packages of Kellogg's Pep. Because every one of those 18 characters is really famous. Take Vitamin Flintheart, for instance. You've followed his adventures for years and years. And Brenda Starr, everybody knows how pretty she is. And Superman himself, and all the wonderful things he does. So it's a real thrill to wear those comic buttons pinned on your jacket or your dress or cap. Not to mention that they're so keen looking and bright. And here's a load of fun to swap duplicates with your pals. And it's fun to get a new comic button every time Mom opens a new package of Kellogg's Pep. That's the only way you can get these prizes, you know. You don't send in any money, not even a box stop. And you can't buy them anywhere. But you get a comic button in each package of Kellogg's Pep you open. That's Pep, the sunshine cereal. Pep, the golden toasted whole wheat flakes with a catchy sunshine flavor. Pep, the crisp, fresh breakfast cereal that's so good for you with its added energy vitamin B1 and sunshine vitamin D. Yes, sir, gang, Mom's mighty glad to have you eat lots of P-E-P, the sunshine cereal, Kellogg's Pep.
0: And now the adventures of Superman. In a malicious attempt to spread intolerance among Metropolis youngsters, the hate-mongering Knights of the White Carnation manufactured evidence that led to the arrest of two high school athletes on the charge of throwing a basketball game. Then, when Cub reporter Jimmy Olsen and Jack Wilson, captain of the team, stumbled on the trail of an agent for the hate organization, they offered to work for him in order to obtain evidence against the bigots. That night, the agent, known to them only as Joe, took them to another high school, where he ordered them to break in and paste up vicious, race-smearing handbills. Making their way into the principal's office, Jimmy and Jack were about to phone Clark Kent when Joe entered and caught them. As we continue, a short time later, Vincent Kirby, wealthy and aristocratic leader of the Knights of the White Carnation, answers the phone in his library. Listen.
2: Hello?
3: Mr. Kirby?
2: Yes?
3: Is it Joe McMillan?
2: McMillan, didn't I tell you never to call me at my home?
3: Yeah, but this is important.
2: Well, it had better be. Well, what is it?
3: You know those two kids I told you about? The ones who followed me today and said they wanted to work with us?
2: Yes?
3: Well, I found out they're spies.
2: Spies?
3: Yeah. One of them who said his name was Jim Adams isn't a high school kid at all. His real name is Jim Olsen, and he's a newspaper reporter.
2: A reporter? Are you sure?
3: Positive. What's more, I caught the little punk just as he was calling up the district attorney.
2: Good heavens, did he complete the...
3: Don't worry, I stopped him before he could shoot his mouth.
2: Good. Where are these boys now?
3: I got them at my place, and I thought before I do anything, I better check with you.
2: All right. Stay where you are. I'll be right out.
3: Okay, Mr. Kirby. So long.
4: Here's one of them, Mr. K.
2: Yeah. Which one is this, Joe?
4: This is Jim Olsen, a reporter for the Daily Planet.
2: How do you know?
4: He had his wallet on him with his identification and press card.
5: Oh, cool are you. What's the idea of wearing a mask? You afraid I'll recognize?
2: I'll ask the questions. Now, why did you pose as a high school student and say your name was Adams? What are you trying to find out?
5: As if you didn't know.
2: Answer me.
5: My answer is you better let Jack and me go.
6: Oh, let go of my arm.
4: Talk fast and answer the questions, kid, or I'll break your arm.
6: Don't let go. Ow.
2: Well, Olsen.
4: You gonna talk?
6: Dirty cowards, if I was just a little bigger.
4: Never mind. Talk.
6: Okay, let go.
5: Might just as well know we're on to what you're up to.
2: Really? This should be interesting. Go on, Olsen. Tell us what made you stick your foolish young neck out.
5: Oh, I used to go to Metropolis High School. Cass Pulaski and Tony Rizzuti, the two boys who were arrested for throwing the championship basketball game the other night, are friends of mine.
4: Oh, they are, right?
2: Quiet, Joe. Go on, Olsen.
5: I was sure they didn't throw the game. And the gambler who testified he bribed them was lying. I couldn't figure out why he was framing Tony and Cass. Until this morning.
2: So? And what did you discover this morning, Olsen?
5: Well, when I found out that your boy Joe here was around the school passing out pamphlets that smeared Tony and Cass and generally stirring up the students against all others who happen to have foreign-sounding names, I knew then what was cooking.
2: You did, huh?
5: Yeah, because I've seen hate mongers work before. And when I told Mr. Kent, another planet reporter about it, we figured out right away that some dirty hate mongers had framed Cass and Tony in order to spread race prejudice among the school kids.
2: Indeed.
4: You're a real bright boy, ain't you?
2: Well, wait, Joe. So you and Mr. Clark Kent figured all this out, huh? I presume you mean Clark Kent.
5: Huh? Oh, no, wait, I didn't say anything.
2: I know. And I'm reasonably sure you were referring to Mr. Kent because he's made a nuisance of himself before.
5: No, wait. Mr. Kent didn't have anything to do with this, I tell you. It was all my idea.
2: Well, we'll get to him later. Put Olson back in the other room with the Wilson boy, Joe. Tell Fargo to watch them. Then come back here.
4: Okay. Come on, Olson.
5: No, wait. What's the idea of keeping Jack and me here? What are you going to do to us?
4: You'll find out, you dirty little spy. Now go on. Get going.
5: But now wait a minute.
4: Shut up and get in there.
5: Why, you dirty...
4: Take care of this rat, Fargo.
2: Oh, Joe.
4: Man, this isn't so good, Mr. Kirby. This Olson kid and that Kent guy have got our play all figured out.
2: Relax. There's nothing to worry about as long as they don't know who's behind it.
4: But they may have others spying on us. This Kent sounds like a smart apple.
2: Yes, he's very clever. Too clever, as a matter of fact. Because from something he said to Mr. Mortimer, the chairman of the school board, he even suspects that we murdered Charles Canfield.
4: Holy smokes.
2: Now, don't get excited. He can't ever prove it.
4: But how can he even suspect? Listen, we got to take care of that guy in a hurry. I don't want to go to the chair.
2: Don't get excited, I said. We'll take care of everything and everybody in due time.
4: Yeah, yeah,
2: but... Fortunately, we got Olson and the Wilson boy before they could do any harm. And we're going to make use of them. Very good use of them.
4: How do you mean?
2: You'll see. First, I'm going to call up Clark Kent.
4: Kent, what are you calling him for?
2: For a very good reason, Joe.
4: But you don't...
2: Be quiet a minute. Is Clark Kent there, please? I wonder if you could tell me where to locate him. It's quite important. Do you say the district attorney's office?
4: A district attorney.
2: Oh, very well. I'll try him there. Thank you. Good night.
4: Listen, Mr. Kirby,
2: hand me the phone book, please, Joe.
4: Oh, wait a minute.
2: I said hand me the phone book, please. I want to look up the district attorney's number. Kent is there with him.
4: Will you please tell me why you want to talk to Kent when right now that guy is dynamite to us?
2: I'll explain everything later. Hand me the phone book.
7: I'm worried about Jim Olson and the Wilson boy, Mr. Agnew.
8: Why, Kent?
7: Well, because I'm afraid that man Joe is suspicious of the boys, which is why he called for them personally instead of phoning them as he said he would.
8: Now, look, Kent, according to Olson's story, Joe said he had a job for them, didn't he?
7: Yes, but...
8: Well, when they've done the job, whatever it is, then we'll hear from them.
7: Now, that worries me, too. What if he's...
8: Wait a minute. Here's my phone. District Attorney's Office. Agnew speaking.
9: Hello. Is Clark Kent there, please?
8: Yes, just a minute. For you, Kent.
7: For me?
8: Now, here.
7: Oh, thanks. Clark Kent speaking.
9: Mr. Kent, my name is Davis.
7: Yes, Mr. Davis?
9: Two boys were just in my store. They wanted to use the telephone, but both booths were occupied.
7: Oh?
9: Then one of them said his name was Jim Olson.
8: Jim Olson? What about Jim Kent?
7: Wait, Mr. Agnew.
9: Olson said that he and his friend were in a great hurry and asked me to do him a big favor.
7: Yes, Mr. Davis, go on.
9: Well, he asked if I would call you at the district attorney's office and tell you that he and Jack were all right.
7: Oh?
9: And not to worry if you didn't hear from them tonight. That they had a hot lead on the basketball frame-up and were following it.
7: What? Listen, Mr. Davis, where are you located?
9: Oh, yes. They also asked if you would phone their mothers and tell them not to worry. I think that's all. Good night.
7: Wait a minute. Where is your store, Mr. Davis? Hello. Hello, Mr. Davis. Hello. Hello.
8: What is it, Kent?
7: Hello. Oh, he hung up.
8: Will you please tell me who that was? And what about Jim and Jack Wilson?
7: It was a fellow named Davis who said Jim and Jack had just been in his store, and since both phone booths were occupied, Jim left after asking him to call me here and tell us not to worry.
8: Hmm?
7: That he and Jack were following up a hot lead on the basketball frame-up.
8: Oh, where is this fellow Davis?
7: That's what I was trying to find out, but he hung up without answering.
8: Probably in a hurry. Well, Kent, anyhow, it's a relief to know the boys are apparently okay, isn't it?
7: Not too sure they're okay, Mr. Agnew.
8: But this fellow just said so.
7: Yes, but there was something phony about that call.
8: Phony? What do you mean?
7: Well, Jim wouldn't go off on his own again that way after I gave him strict orders not to. And my hunch says that he and Jack Wilson are in trouble. Real serious trouble.
0: Uneasy, Clark Kent frets, a sixth sense telling him that his young friends are in trouble. And as we know, they are. Why did Kirby make that call to Kent? We'll know in a moment when we return to the exciting climax of today's episode. So stand by.
1: You know, every once in a while, it's a good idea to take stock of your collection of comic buttons in that new series from Packages of Kellogg's Pep and see just exactly how you're coming along. Because you don't want to miss out on a single one of those 18 new and different comic buttons. You want to get right in on that fun that all the fellows and girls are having. And you want to be in there pitching when they're swapping duplicates. You know, these bright-colored buttons really show up when you wear them pinned on your jacket or your dress or cap. They're pictures of your favorite comic strip characters like Cindy and Spud and Superman himself. 18 of them in all. Every single one a real humdinger. So remind Mom to keep you stocked up on Kellogg's Pep, because that's the only way you can get these nifty prizes. You don't send in any money, not even a box stop. And you can't buy them anywhere. But every time you open a package of Pep, there's your comic button inside. And there's some mighty swell eating, too, believe me. Kellogg's Pep is so crisp and fresh, these toasted whole wheat flakes are so loaded with that catchy sunshine flavor that, well, you practically can't resist them. So ask Mom for lots of P-E-P, the sunshine cereal, Kellogg's Pep.
0: As our story continues, we return to Joe McMillan's apartment, where Vincent Kirby has just replaced the telephone after speaking to Clark Kent. His eyes wide in shocked amazement, McMillan recovers his voice and turns to Kirby.
10: Look, Mr. Kirby, what was the idea of that call? But Kent, why did you say you were somebody named Davis and Austin and Wilson were okay?
2: Simple, Joe. I did that because I don't want Kent or the police looking for the boys yet.
10: Oh, I get it.
2: I want them to think they're all right until they find them.
10: What do you mean, until they find them?
2: You see, Joe, I have a very special use for those two boys.
10: Yeah? Like what?
2: Well, within the next 24 hours, you're going to see hate sweep through Metropolis. Red-hot, murderous hate directed against all people of foreign ancestry in the city.
10: Swell.
2: Yes, Joe. This is the moment the Knights of the White Carnation have been waiting for.
0: His cold, aristocratic face reflecting maniacal cruelty, Vincent Kirby, leader of the un-American Knights of the White Carnation, contemplates with evil pleasure the wave of falsely inspired hatred, which he plans to make run like red fire through Metropolis within the next 24 hours. What is the murderous Kirby's plan? And how will Superman, who only suspects that Jimmy Olsen and Jack Wilson are in danger, find and save them and prevent the hate mongers from starting a race riot based, as always, on a pyramid of lies? Tomorrow's episode is packed with thrills and suspenseful excitement, gang, so don't miss a minute of it. Be sure to tune in again tomorrow. Same time, same station.
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0: Superman is a copyrighted feature appearing in Superman DC comic magazines and is brought to you Monday through Friday at this same time by Kellogg's Pep, the Sunshine Cereal. Snap, crackle, pop. Hey, that's a swell song to hear at the breakfast table, isn't it, gang? Means your bowl of Kellogg's Rice Krispies is crisp as crisp can be. Means doggone good eating. Why, these golden bubbles of oven-popped rice are so fresh and crisp, they snap, crackle, and pop when you pour on milk. That's why those famous little elves named Snap, Crackle, and Pop are around so much these days in cartoons and on the Rice Krispies package to remind you to ask Mom for the one and only Snap, Crackle, and Pop cereal, Kellogg's Rice Krispies. And be sure to be with us tomorrow for the thrilling adventures of Superman. 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
2: Tuesday, March 11th, 1947,
1: titled Knights of the White Carnation, 10 of 14. 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
2: Wednesday, March 12th, 1947,
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3: Faster than a speeding bullet, more powerful than a locomotive, able to leap tall buildings at a single bound. Look, up in the sky, it's a bird, it's a plane, it's Superman!
0: Kellogg's Pep. 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

0: Today, while Clark Kent searches frantically for Jimmy Olsen and Jack Wilson, bigoted Vincent Kirby plans a vicious smear campaign with the imprisoned boys as his unwilling tools.
1: Hello there, gang. This is your pal, Dan McCullough. Say, Ed, how you coming along with your collection of comic buttons in that new series from Packages of Kellogg's Pep? You got any duplicates around that you want to swap with your pals? And are you all your Pep comic buttons pinned firm and sturdy on your jacket or your dress or cap so everybody can tell how many you've collected? Say, you want to keep track of these prizes, you know. They're mighty good looking. They're pictures of favorite funny paper characters like Brenda Starr and Spud and the Little Moose and Cindy and Superman, of course. Yes, sir, you'll want to collect all 18 of them. So hop to it, gang. Ask Mom to get you a package or two of Kellogg's Pep. That's the prize package where you get these swell prizes. 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And say, Pep's a prize package when it comes to good breakfast eating, too. 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So ask Mom for P-E-P, the Sunshine Cereal, Kellogg's Pep.
0: And now the adventures of Superman. In an attempt to trap Joe McMillan, an agent for a group of vicious bigots who have begun a campaign to spread race hatred in the city schools, Cub reporter Jimmy Olsen and Jack Wilson, captain of the Metropolis High School basketball team, were caught and taken to a hideout. McMillan summoned Vincent Kirby, the wealthy and aristocratic leader of the hate mongers, who telephoned Clark Kent, and posing as a storekeeper, told Kent that Jimmy had asked him to forward a message that the two boys were safe and on the trail of a big story. That done, Kirby turns back to McMillan, exultant, his eyes gleaming with maniacal excitement. Listen.
2: Now, Joe, within 24 hours, you will see hate, murderous hate, rage through Metropolis like fire. And no youngster of foreign ancestry will be safe on the streets of the city.
3: Are you serious, Mr. Kirby?
2: You bet I am. You see, this is the moment the Knights of the White Carnation have been waiting for, Joe.
3: Look, you're going too fast for me, Mr. Kirby. I don't get it.
2: All right. Listen. Now, we've already got a lot of high school kids furious with those two basketball players, Pulaski and Rizzuti, because they think they threw the championship game the other night, right?
3: Well, sure, that's right, but I don't...
2: You even managed to get a pretty good riot started, didn't you?
3: We sure did, but what's
2: that... Well, now, Joe... Such riots will take place in every school in Metropolis.
3: How do you figure to do that?
2: I intend to use the two spies you caught.
3: You mean Jim Olsen and Jack Wilson?
2: That's right. They've got good American names, and Wilson is captain of the Metropolis High team.
3: So?
2: So when Olsen and Wilson disappear, and everyone is led to believe that foreign youngsters were responsible for their disappearance, we'll have the spark we need to set off citywide riots against foreigners. You see?
3: Well, yeah, but how are you going to make everybody think foreign kids are responsible?
2: I'll show you. Here. Wait till I get my mask on again, Joe. Yeah. Now, bring in Jim Olsen. Olsen, I want you to phone in a little story to your newspaper, The Daily Planet.
4: Yeah? What kind of a story?
2: A story to the effect that you and Jack Wilson have uncovered evidence revealing that Metropolis High's Phil Kaplan and Michael Kelly... were also paid off by gamblers to help Rizzuti and Pulaski throw the championship basketball game the other night.
3: Hey, what an idea.
4: Are you kidding?
2: Your story, Olsen, must also say that you and Wilson will present your evidence to the district attorney in the morning.
4: That's all, huh?
2: That's all.
4: Well, get this, Mr. Maskface. The only story I'll write is to repeat that Cass Pulaski and Tony Rizzuti didn't throw the game. And that tin-horned gambler who said they did lied. Also, that Phil Kaplan and Mickey Kelly weren't involved with any gamblers either.
2: Now, look here, Olsen.
4: Furthermore, my story, when I write it, will say you guys deliberately framed Cass and Tony for the sole purpose of starting race trouble in our schools. Isn't that true?
3: He's a real bright boy, ain't he, Mr. K?
2: He certainly is, Joe. That's why I'm sure he'll see that it's to his advantage to do as I say.
4: Oh, yeah? I can see what you guys are up to. A story like that came
2: out. Now, Olsen, be smart and do as I say. Pick up the phone and give that story to your newspaper.
4: Like fun, I will.
3: You will, all right.
4: That's what you think. Neither you nor anybody else can make me do a dirty thing like that.
3: Oh, no, we'll see about that.
4: No! I don't care. Break my arm. I won't do it.
3: You'll sing another tone in a minute, buddy.
4: I won't. Dirty hate spreaders. I don't care what you do to me, but But I won't help you in your rotten
2: work. Let him go, Joe.
5: All right, just give me a couple more seconds.
2: Let him go, I said. Won't be any good to us if his arms are broken.
5: Well, okay. But how are you going to make him phone in that store?
4: You can't make me.
2: I think we can, Olson. Listen carefully. You wouldn't want to see anything happen to your friend, Jack Wilson, would you?
4: What do you mean?
2: Now, the other night before the game, Pulaski and Rizzuti were beaten up, remember?
4: Sure. Joe here and Fargo, that big mug in the other room, beat them up. So they wouldn't be able to play well, and it would look as if they were throwing the game.
2: Yes. Well, those boys didn't get a very bad beating, Olson.
4: No.
2: They lived. You follow me?
4: Huh? No, I...
2: You see, Joe and Fargo are very skillful at that sort of thing. If they were to beat up Wilson now, and I neglected to tell him to go easy on him, Wilson might not live.
3: No might about it.
4: No, you wouldn't do it. You're just trying to scare me.
2: You think so? Joe, tell Fargo to bring the Wilson boy in here.
3: Yes, sir.
4: No, wait. You wouldn't do it.
6: Hey, Fargo, bring that Wilson punk in here. We're going to do a little job on it.
7: Okay, Joe. This I'm going to like.
4: No, wait. You wouldn't dare. Wait. I'll do what you want.
2: I thought you would. Take it back, Fargo.
7: Anything you say. Back we go, Wilson.
2: Close the door, Joe.
6: Okay.
2: All right, Olson, pick up the phone and give your story to the Daily Planet.
4: You mean now?
2: Naturally. I want it in the first edition tomorrow.
4: But it's night. The Planet is a daily paper.
2: I know all about that. There's a night man on duty to take stories and a night city editor. So quit stalling and phone in the story.
4: But wait a minute.
2: Now go on, Olson. Pick up that phone.
4: Wait a minute. I can't dictate a story right off the top of my head. Anyhow, there are no rewrite men there at night. So if you want this in the first edition tomorrow, you'll have to let me write it up.
2: Very well. Shouldn't take you more than 5 minutes to write it up. You got a pen?
4: Yeah, but I haven't any paper.
3: There's plenty over there in that desk. Now get busy.
4: Oh, okay.
3: Boy, what an idea. I think I've got it all figured out, Mr. Kirby.
2: Quiet, you fool. Don't mention my name.
3: Why, he can't hear. After this story breaks in the Planet tomorrow, you come out with another story in your paper, The Blade, saying Olson and Wilson didn't show up at the DA's office because foreign kids grabbed them, right?
2: Exactly. Well, Olson, what's holding you up?
4: Take it easy, will you? I'm not a very fast writer.
3: You're stalling.
2: I'll give you exactly 5 minutes, no more. Then you phone the story to the Planet, or it'll be the end of Jack Wilson.
8: With his forehead furrowed in thought, and perspiration beading his thin, freckled face, Jimmy Olsen sits at Joe McMillan's desk, composing his story for the Daily Planet, a desperate prayer propelling his laboring pen.
4: Gosh, these cheap rats don't catch on to what I'm going to say. And if only Mr. Kent is at the Planet tonight to see the story. It's got to work. It's got to.
8: What does Jimmy mean? What desperate chance is he taking? We'll return in a moment for the tense climax of today's episode. So stand by.
9: Say, I know you fellas in the gang don't want to let the girls get ahead of you in anything. And particularly when it comes to collecting comic buttons in that new series from packages of Kellogg's Pep. So you better hop to it, because I've seen a good many young ladies wearing a good many comic buttons pinned to their jacket or dress. Look mighty keen, too. Yes, sir, these Pep comic buttons are so bright colored and gleaming, you want to collect all 18 in that new series. You'll want Pat Patton and Tess Trueheart and Chief Brandon and Vitamin Flintheart, Judy and Carkey, and all the rest. So hop to it, gang. Remind Mom to get you some Kellogg's Pep, because that's the only way you can get these comic buttons. You don't send in any money, not even a box stop, and you can't buy them anywhere. But you get these prizes, along with some doggone swell eating, in every package of Kellogg's Pep. Yes, sir, if you're hep to Pep, your breakfast bowl full of these sunny whole wheat flakes is a real treat. Pep tastes golden and good. So ask Mom to get P-E-P, the sunshine cereal, Kellogg's Pep. And say, gang, there's a special surprise coming up for you in a couple of days. Boy, oh boy, will you get a kick out of this one. Keep listening. I'll be telling you all about it soon.
8: As Jimmy Olsen labors over the story Vincent Kirby has commanded him to write for the Daily Planet, Clark Kent is at the office of his friend Candy Myers, the private detective, to whom he has just confided his fears.
10: See, Candy, the DA isn't convinced that Jim and Jack Wilson are in trouble, but I am. That phone call from a supposed storekeeper saying that the boys are okay sounded phony to me.
11: Why, Kent?
10: Because in the first place, he hung up too fast when I asked him where his store was.
11: Well, he might have been busy, customers or something.
10: Maybe, but there's also this. The agent for the hate mongers, the fellow called Joe, came for Jim and Jack at the lunch wagon tonight instead of phoning them as he'd arranged to do. That makes me believe he suspected they might be spies.
11: Uh-oh. If he does, the boys are in trouble.
10: Sure they are. Now, I want you to put every man in your organization on the case at once, Candy. Never mind the expense. The plan it'll pay you.
11: Forget the pay. Jim's a friend of mine.
10: Well,
11: also, I'll do anything I can to slap those hate rats behind bars.
10: Good.
11: What do we got to work on? What clues, I mean?
10: Well, not very much, I'll admit. Except we know what this fellow Joe looks like.
11: Yeah, tall, thin, pasty-faced. Nothing distinctive there.
10: Oh, I know. Then there's this handbill Joe passed out at Metropolis High. Did you look at it?
11: No printless label on it, Kent.
10: No.
11: Hard to trace. What else?
10: Well, just the white carnations.
11: Oh, you mean the flowers Joe gave Jim and Wilson?
10: That's right. Now, maybe if you can find the florist who sold the carnations to Joe, see, it's just possible that he buys a lot of them.
11: That's a sweet assignment, covering all the florists in town, especially at night.
10: Well, I'll help you cover them. We've got to act fast, Candy.
11: You don't have to tell me that. I'll call all my boys off any other case they're on and put them on this. Where'll you be, Kent?
10: I'll keep in touch with you, Candy. And for heaven's sake, let's have some action now.
8: As Clark, Kent, and Candy Myers begin their desperate search for Jimmy Olsen and Jack Wilson, the night reporter in the almost deserted Daily Planet City room walks hurriedly to the night city editor's desk.
12: Hiya, Sam. Hey, take a look at this story Jim Olsen just phoned in.
13: Uh-oh. Two other kids involved in a high school basketball scandal, eh?
12: Isn't that something?
13: It sure is. You say Jim phoned this in?
12: Uh-huh.
13: Well, that's funny. I thought Jim and Mr. Kent were positive those kids had been framed.
12: Guess they were mistaken.
13: Yeah. Jim say he was coming in?
12: No, he said to run the story exactly as is.
13: Okay, I'll put it in a box on page one. If Jim calls in again, tell him his story. He'll be on page one in the first edition.
8: Shaking his head, the Night City editor prepares to place the hate-smearing story that Jim was forced by the leader of the Knights of the White Carnation to write on page one of the Daily Planet. We know Jim was praying for Clark Kent to see that story. But Kent, as Superman, is now searching the city for his young friends, following only the slimmest of clues. What will happen? The moment was never tenser, fellows and girls, so don't miss tomorrow's exciting episode. It's packed with thrills, so be sure to tune in tomorrow. Same time, same station.
0: And remember, for breakfast, it's Kellogg's Pep.
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1: Tuesday,
0: May 20th, 1952, 74 years ago today, titled The Cocky Handkerchief.
2: This is Orson Welles, speaking from London. The Black Museum, the repository of death. Yes, here in the grim stone structure on the Thames, which houses Scotland Yard, is a warehouse of homicide, where everyday objects, a teapot, a sewing needle, a folding camera, all are touched by murder. And there's a handkerchief, a khaki handkerchief, soldier's handkerchiefs, common enough sort of thing during the war.
3: A handkerchief, Stark. Fairly clean, if a bit moldy.
4: That would be from exposure, Thompson. Looks like army issue.
3: It is, but no hero used it. You can bet on that.
2: Well, that handkerchief can be seen today in the Black Museum.
5: From the annals of the Criminal Investigation Department of the London Police, we bring you the dramatic stories of the crimes recorded by the objects in Scotland Yard's Gallery of Death, the Black Museum.

0: here we are at the Black Museum in Scotland Yard. Just come into this silent room. Outside, the Thames is busy with London's river traffic, and just upstairs, police communications tap from the teletypes, ring from the telephones. But here, as I say, is silence. Now here's a length of garden hose. Once it was connected to an exhaust of a car. From there up through the floorboards. The time was winter. The driver rode with all the windows closed and the car crashed. The man died. It wasn't exactly an accident, no. It was murder. Here's a German Mauser. War trophy, heavy gun. Strange, a tiny woman held it with two hands, smudged her own fingerprints. She was found out. Her hands gave her away. The paraffin test, you know, for gunpowder smoke. Ah, here we are. Here it is, the khaki handkerchief. Originally, it was intended for camouflage. Fairly shouted for recognition at the right time in the wrong place. Yet the trouble first appeared as the commonplace ringing of a telephone.
1: Hello?
2: Mrs. Lyons?
1: Yes?
2: This is Liz Hart. How are you?
1: Fine. And you?
2: All right. I'm a little worried, though. Kathy's so late getting home. Is she with Doris?
1: Well, they're not here. I thought Doris was with Kathy at your house.
2: Oh, dear. Now, where have they got to?
1: Oh, probably stopped at one of their friends' houses. Now, don't you worry. Kathy will come home with my Doris, and both of them will be full of stories.
0: So ordinary, so commonplace. One mother worries, the other doesn't. Later, around six, the worrier, Mrs. Hart, Kathy's mother, speaks to her husband.
3: You'll have to speak to Kathy when she gets home.
4: Isn't she home? It's practically dinner time. I thought she was in her room.
3: She's off somewhere. Oh, John, I'm so worried.
4: You call the places where she might be?
3: Hours ago. No one's seen her.
4: Well, we'll have to wait until 6:30, then I suppose we'll have to start looking for her.
3: Oh, when will Kathy learn to let us know?
0: 6:30. No Kathy, no word from Kathy. This time the telephone rings in the Hart household. Mrs. Lyons is calling Mrs. Hart.
2: Yes. I assumed you'd call me if Doris turned up with Kathy at your house. Oh, dear, I wonder where they can have gotten to.
0: A frantic Mrs. Hart cradled the telephone, looks to her husband. Together they leave the house, go out into the darkening street to ring doorbells.
3: I'm sorry to disturb you, but I'm trying to find my girl.
0: But the Carters haven't seen Kathy.
4: Excuse us, old man, but our Kathy seems to be among the unaccounted for.
0: No, the Bradleys haven't seen Kathy.
4: Sorry to bother you. Have you seen anything of Arlo?
0: No. The Corbetts haven't seen Kathy.
3: Oh, please. I'm almost frantic. Where's my girl?
0: No one has seen Kathy. No one's seen Doris. Word is getting around now. The rumors spread. The time grows later. All of Penn, rustic Penn in Buckinghamshire, is buzzing now. At the inn, the tap room is crowded. Closing time draws near. Still, no word.
5: Penn Inn, landlord speaking.
6: Oh, this is John Hart. Look, Lyons and I are together at my place. Do you think some of the men would help us start a search?
5: Well, I'll ask them, Mr. Hart. I'm sure they will. Now, you stay right where you are. We'll be along very soon.
7: Can I have your attention, men? Your attention, men. Hart and Lyons need help. They want to start a search. Now, how many of you fellas will help? After all, neighbors are neighbors. And if we can...
0: So it begins. The long, hard search continues. It's 6 hours now they've been missing. It's dark, very, very little moon. The lanterns of the searchers move around the village of Penn through the fields and the clumps of trees in ever-widening circles. The men beat the fields. At the Hart home, two mothers wait and wait and wait.
3: Yes?
6: Nothing yet, dear. Try not to worry.
3: Nothing yet.
0: The sun rides high above the fields and woods of Buckinghamshire. Sun passes its course, descending behind the hills to the west. Already the searchers, hundreds of them now, have moved outward from Penn, some 4 miles outward. The night is coming on. The doorbell rings.
1: Yes?
5: Just on my way to the inn, ma'am, for more lanterns. And just to tell you, we'll keep at it all night, if need be.
1: There's nothing yet.
0: Night again. Now the police are in the search, and with them a group of soldiers from a nearby camp. Steadily, monotonously, the men work, their voices subdued, the lanterns bobbing and weaving over the countryside. Outward, always outward from Penn. 5 miles now, 6 miles. As the radius lengthens, there's more ground to cover. False dawn grays the sky to the east, and the morning star low in the west begins to pale.
8: Over here, mate! This way! Hello!
9: You found something, matey?
5: I found something.
9: Yeah?
5: Covered up with leaves they were. Just behind me here.

weary men brought the terribly tragic news back to Penn. In the little wood with its running stream where the bodies were found, two of Scotland Yard's inspectors, Thompson and Stark, took over together. Now was the time for professionals at manhunting.

0: What socks?
1: Not much. Barely anything to go on. Gas mask container, wooden, out near the road. I don't think they were killed here, do you?
0: No, chances are against that. One of the men brought me this. A handkerchief, stark, fairly clean, if a bit moldy.
1: That would be from exposure, Thompson. Looks like army issue.
0: It is, but no hero used it. You can bet on that.
1: There are tire marks and an oil patch over to the right. Truck tires. Double rear wheels. Army truck, it looks like.
0: Plaster casts.
1: The men are making them now.
0: Army truck, army handkerchief. Anything else?
1: Not yet.
0: All right, let's get out of here. We've got a killer to find.
2: They know the routine, these two. But grimly, they set about the work. Stark takes the gas mask container, the plaster casts, the handkerchief to the experts at the yard. Thompson stays on in pen. He visits a different kind of yard.
3: Doris and Kathy were once my pupils, Inspector. I have a very personal reason for wanting to help you. But just how can I?
4: It doesn't need me to tell you, miss, how observant children can be. Now, it occurred to me that some of the kiddies in your school who live near the Hart's home might have noticed something unusual on their way back from school. Of course, it's only a shot in the dark, but a child might remember something that a grown-up would forget.
3: I see what you mean, Inspector.
4: Right then. Now, who in your class lives near the Harts?
3: Let me see now. Linda Carter. Oh, yes, and Kenneth Bradley. They're playing just over there. Come with me.
4: Now then, what's your name, young lady?
5: Linda. Linda Carter.
4: And yours, my lad?
3: Kenneth Bradley, sir.
4: I understand you two both live in the same street as the Harts.
5: Yes, sir. I live next door. Kenneth's a couple of houses down.
4: Right, Kenneth?
3: Yes, sir.
4: Now, I know you'd like to help me if you could. I think your teacher told you I'm from Scotland Yard.
3: She

0: and a red and blue square on one side. And the tailboard had some letters. J.B., I think. And on the front bumper, there was BAT, C.P.M.
1: Batteries C, prime mover. Anything else, Kenneth?
0: Not that I can think of, sir.
2: No, sir.
1: How old do you think the driver was, Linda?
2: Oh, 26.
1: You seem very sure. Did you ask him?
2: No, sir. But he looked about my father's age, and Daddy's 26. I heard him say so.
1: Thank you, Linda. You too, Ken. You've been very helpful. When you come to London, I'll see to it that you're shown through the yard. You'll like that, I'm sure, eh?
3: Inspector Thompson sought out his colleague, Stark, at Scotland Yard.
1: I've got good descriptions. The truck and the driver. How about you, old man?
4: Laundry mark and the handkerchief. Print on gas mask container, that's all. Anybody seen them in the truck?
1: A man and a woman, about a mile apart, along the line from the school towards where they were found.
4: Any numbers in the truck?
1: Battery, regiment, and division insignia.
4: That laundry mark's going through the mill. H2503 has been checked in every laundry in the county of Buckingham.
1: Good. I'll get on to Army Intelligence. We'll find that truck, the outfit that uses it, and the man who drives it. A leaky axle drips oil, does it? We'll see about that.
3: Well, that handkerchief can be seen today in the Black Museum.

0: Now it was routine, except for the unforgettable sight of leaf-shrouded bodies in the wood. The mechanics of tracing a laundry mark are routine. The preservation of plaster casts of tire marks, that's routine, grim routine, with an inevitability about it. Pursuing the routine, Inspector Thompson called Army Intelligence and spoke with a colonel whose main function was liaison with the civilian police.
1: Those are the details, Colonel.
2: Well, I have it all down. Large number 44, red and blue square, JB on the tailboard.
1: Yes.
2: Matter is C, PM on the front bumper.
1: That's it.
2: Sounds like one of those Fords and 6x6s we've been getting for our field artillery. I'll call you back, Inspector.
1: Thank you.
0: Like war, crime detection is largely a matter of waiting. Waiting for information, waiting for results when the wanted alarms are sent out, waiting for a suspect to appear at a certain place. And now Thompson and Stark waited for answers to their inquiries. In a matter of hours, the answers began to come in.
3: There's a report on the laundry mark, Thompson. Ties in with a series given an army outfit stationed about 5 miles outside of Penn Village.
4: It begins to fit. It begins to fit.
0: Patiently and grimly, the two men went on waiting. Once again, the telephone.
1: Inspector Thompson here.
2: Colonel Gardner, Inspector. I have your information.
1: Here he comes, Stark.
4: Good.
1: Go ahead, Colonel.
2: That truck apparently belongs to the 44th Battalion Devonshire Blues. A battery C prime mover.
1: Where is that outfit, sir?
2: They've been in camp 5 miles outside Penn Village. They've just been moved to Yoxford on the south coast for further field training.
1: Thank you, Colonel.
2: Shall I advise the CO down there to expect you?
1: If you would. It should take us about 2 hours.
2: You move fast, don't you? I'll tell him. And good hunting. Hope you get your man.
1: Thank you again, sir. If he's still with that outfit, we'll get him. If he's still alive, we'll get him. Yoxford, Stark. Get a car and a driver. We're going to the country.
0: Traffic was light and gasoline rationed England. Some 2 hours later, Thompson and Stark conferred with the major commanding the battalion.
5: Yes, we do have a prime mover with a leaky axle, gentlemen. As a matter of fact, it's in the shed just outside.
6: May we see it, Major?
5: Yes, of course. This way.
1: I have the tire cast, Stark.
6: Good.
5: And our accommodations are still a bit primitive. No proper garage facilities. We just moved into this setup day before yesterday.
1: We understand, Major. You've been having much trouble with that truck?
5: Oh, yes, yes. A few days ago, just before we broke camp near Penn, and that's over in Buckinghamshire.
6: Yes, we know the place.
5: We released the truck to the maintenance depot. Apparently, there isn't much they can do with it. The main differential is a problem. Ah, well, there we are.
6: JB on the tailboard.
1: Have a look at the inside, will you? I'll take the tires and the markings.
6: Check.
1: 44 on the door, yes? Big enough.

0: The light could hardly miss it. Red and blue square.
1: Our battery shoulder patch, Inspector.
0: Yes, I thought so. Markings all checked. Let me see now. The tires.
2: They're falling in here, Thompson.
0: Yes, tires checked with the car stock.
2: Well, we expected that. Here's something on the top wallet. What do you make of these stains?
0: Want a guess, old man?
2: Oh, your guess is as good as mine. And it'll be confirmed by pathology.
0: Blood. I think we're through here, Major. May we go back to your office, please?
3: Blood on the top wallet. Crumpled up and tossed into a corner of the truck.
2: I don't think they were killed here, do you?
0: No. Chances are against that. No blood around here.
3: But blood on the top wallet in the truck. The two detectives and the major went back to the orderly room.
0: I think we'd better see the driver of that truck, Major.
1: Oh, yes, of course.
2: Sergeant Carroll.
1: Do you know who drives the prime mover for Battery C?
4: That'll be Driscoll, sir.
1: Oh, where does he now?
4: I expect he's in the battery day room, sir.
1: Oh, bring him over, will you? With his gear, duffel bag, the whole outfit.
4: Yes, sir.
3: The sergeant turned and left. The major with Thompson and Stark waited silently, each busy with his own thoughts.
1: An army is a cross-section of the population, they say. And if this Driscoll did this thing, part of that cross-section, I suppose.
0: That blood stain. I hope there's enough for pathology to type it.
5: Laundry marks. His shirts and underwear ought to have the same mark as the handkerchief, if he's the man.
3: In the day room of Battery C, the situation was normal. The sergeant walked in without attracting too much attention.
4: Oh, here you are, Driscoll.
6: What's up, Sarge?
4: You are. Major wants you.
6: Well, what's wrong now?
4: He didn't tell me. Let's get over to quarters first.
6: Well, what for?
4: Major wants to see your gear. All of it.
6: Oh.
4: Let's go.
3: Was the waiting over? Out of the seeming anonymity of the army, had they found their man, and so quickly?
1: In my office, Sergeant.
4: Yes, sir. Oh! Can I just go, Major?
1: Thank you, Sergeant. Dismiss. At ease, Driscoll.
7: Thank you, sir.
1: This is Inspector Thompson and Inspector Stark, Scotland Yard. They have some questions, Driscoll. Answer them.
7: I'll try, sir.
1: Well, he's all yours, gentlemen.
5: May I examine your duffel bag, Driscoll?
7: Of course, sir.
5: The blouse is rather wet, isn't it?
7: Caught in the rain, sir.
0: Must have been quite a rain to go through the pockets like this.
7: It was, sir.
5: You're sure you didn't wash it yourself and pack it before it was dried?
7: No, sir. It was the rain, sir.
5: How do you explain the shirt? The cuffs cut off like this.
7: Came back from the laundry with the cuffs all frayed. I cut them off. Only use a shirt around the truck, sir.
5: I see. Driscoll, does this handkerchief look familiar to you?
7: Like any other handkerchief, Inspector.
5: Thompson, the laundry marks. Here, collar of the shirt.
8: I see it.
5: We'll try again, Driscoll. Look at the laundry marks on the shirt and on the handkerchief. Seems to be yours, doesn't it?
7: I wouldn't know about laundry marks.
0: They're identical, aren't they?
5: Have you had a handkerchief like this recently?
7: All the army issue is the same, sir. We get a lot of trouble getting things back from the laundry. Someone else could have had this handkerchief.
1: Oh, rather a careless laundry, Driscoll.
7: Sorry, sir. Yes, sir.
0: Have a look at this tarpaulin, Driscoll.
7: Yes, sir.
0: What's your guess about those stains?
7: Grease, sir.
0: That shape? That color?
7: Might be blood, sir.
5: This tarpaulin comes from your truck, Driscoll.
7: I never saw the stain, sir. Might be someone swapped this one for mine.
0: Driscoll, where were you on the 19th, 3 days ago?
7: Maintenance depot. Repairs. Leaky axle.
0: Did they repair it?
7: Well, they couldn't. Not in the time we had before we moved down here.
0: I see. Anything else, Stark?
5: Not at the moment.
0: Major, we'd appreciate it if you'd hold this man under escort. There are still a few inquiries to be made.
1: Yes, of course, Inspector.
2: Oh, Sergeant, in here, please.
3: Still the loose ends on identification on the laundry problem. Driscoll wore horn-rimmed glasses. Inspector Thompson asked some more questions.
0: I see, Corporal. He wore army issue and suddenly he bought himself the horn frame. You joked with him about it and he didn't like it. Grew angry, did he?
3: Inspector Stark visited the regimental laundry depot.
5: No complaints from Gunner Driscoll about losing things for him. Never tore or frayed his shirts. I see. Thank you.
3: Stark stayed with the shirt. A battery made of Driscoll's had noticed the missing cuffs.
5: The night you rolled in here, you noticed the cuffs missing. That was the night of the 20th. Very good.
3: Inspector Thompson turned up an interesting item.
8: Say that again, Sergeant.
4: Night we came in here, we heard about those two in the woods. We were shooting the breeze about it in the day room. All at once, sir, Driscoll looks around and says, Kinder One, there's a murderer in here, that's what.
3: And once again, a telephone.
9: Yes? Oh, it's for you, Inspector.
8: Thank you, Major. Inspector Thompson speaking. He did? I see. It's been checked at criminal records. Good. Very good. Yes, of course I wanted the word at once. Thank you very much.
5: They found something?
8: The crew we left at Penn turned up the second gas mask container. Metal, this one. Had a print on it. They checked in criminal records. The fingerprint belongs to an Oscar Driscoll. Served a term 8 years ago for molesting and impairing the morals of a minor. Oscar Driscoll, you're under arrest. The charge is willful murder of Kathy Hart and Doris Lyons on the afternoon of October the 19th.
3: Well, that handkerchief can be seen today in the Black Museum. The defense, of course, was insanity. The defense tried to prove that Driscoll suffered from schizophrenia, split personality, that he had no recollection of what he'd done and therefore no legal responsibility. The jury brought in its verdict and finally, this man died at the hands of the public executioner. There was apparently no doubt in the minds of the jury that this man had known and planned exactly what he'd done. At any rate, the khaki handkerchief remains in its usual place in Scotland Yard. In the Black Museum. And now, until next time, till we meet again in the same place, and I tell you another story of the Black Museum, I remain as always, obediently yours.

0: 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You just heard an episode of The Black Museum, which originally aired
1: Tuesday,
0: May 20th, 1952, 74 years ago today. Its title? The Cocky Handkerchief. Here's an episode of Tales of the Texas Rangers, which originally aired
1: Sunday,
0: May 20th, 1951, 75 years ago today, titled Square Dance.
2: The National Broadcasting Company presents Joel McRae in Tales of the Texas Rangers. Tonight, transcribed from Hollywood, another authentic reenactment of a case from the files of the Texas Rangers. Of the Texas Rangers, starring Joel McRae as Ranger Jace Pearson. Texas, more than 260,000 square miles, and 50 men who make up the most famous and oldest law enforcement body in North America.

0: From the files of the Texas Rangers come these stories based on fact. Only names, dates, and places are fictitious for obvious reasons. The events themselves are a matter of record.
1: Case for tonight, Square Dance.
2: It is 9:50 p.m. Saturday night, October 14th, 1949. There is a square dance in progress at the Fun Spot, a barn-like dance hall on the outskirts of Bankerville in West Texas. Mrs. Mort Rogers, a rancher's wife, is seated in a corner, waiting for her husband to return with some soda pop. She looks up as a stranger approaches.
3: Looks like I found me a pretty little wallflower. How come you ain't dancing, man?
4: Reckon I'm a little out of breath from the last one. My husband went to fetch me some soda pop.
3: Good. While he's fetching it, you and me can dance. Another couple needing that square over there. Come on.
4: No, thank you. But I'd rather wait for him.
3: Oh, you're just going to waste sitting there. Come on.
4: Oh, please. I'd rather not.
3: No, I ain't the kind of a man who takes no for an answer, especially from a pretty gal.
4: I told you I don't want to dance with you. Let go of my arm, please.
5: Oh, what's going on here? What's the matter, Harry?
4: Oh, Lord. I was waiting for you. And
3: I just happened by and asked her for a dance, that's all.
5: And left finger marks all over her arm. Looks like you asked. Pretty rough.
3: Ain't no harm done. You gonna get hard about it?
5: Take these pop bottles, Harry.
4: Come on, don't.
5: I said take them. Now, you want to repeat that question?
3: Place is probably full of friends of yours. I don't know anybody around here. I just happen in.
5: Why don't you just happen out before you get in trouble? Go ahead, beat it.
3: All right. Maybe I'll meet you alone sometime.
5: Any time you want to try.
4: No more, please. Let him go. I'm all right.
5: Well, there seems to be somebody like that, wandering in where people are having fun.
4: Forget about him. He went out. Now, drink your pop.
5: Look at you, honey. You're shaking.
4: Not for him. It's a little chilly in here now, that's all.
5: Where's that little jacket you brought?
4: I left it out in the car.
5: I'll go fetch it for you.
4: Oh, ain't that cold, Mort?
5: No. Just turning blue as
4: all right. Would you mind getting it for me?
5: Oh, I said I would, didn't I? Any more strangers ask you to dance, hit him with that pop bottle.
4: I'll be all right. Jacket in the back seat.
5: All right, I'll find it.
3: Look who's here.
5: Well, it's you, huh? What you doing hanging around these cars? Thought I told you to get lost.
3: Better watch your tongue. You ain't surrounded by friends now. I figured you'd follow me out.
5: I didn't follow you out. I come out to get my wife's jacket. And as for friends, mister, I don't need any to hand the likes of you. Now, why don't you get while the getting's good?
3: Too bad your wife didn't come out to get her own jacket. She's kind of cute.
5: Shut up. Right now.
3: Yeah, but would I ask her to dance if she hadn't given me the eye?
5: Why, you... come on, get up. Get up and fight. Or get up and run.
3: I'll fight. Or we'll fight my way with this kid.
5: I might have known someone like you would carry a knife.
3: You're gonna know it. Good. Just once more for good measure. Guess your wife ain't gonna be so particular who she dances with from now on.

0: When Mort Rogers failed to return to the dance, his wife came out to look for him. Her screams as she found the body brought dancers streaming from the hall. Somebody summoned the sheriff, and he in turn called for the help of a Texas Ranger. Ranger Jace Pearson was assigned. He arrived at the parking lot outside the fun spot shortly after midnight.
1: Howdy, Sheriff.
2: Well, howdy, Jace. I'm glad you were close by.
3: Here's the body.
1: Radio was buzzing with calls as I drove in. KTXA's ordering roadblocks set up on every highway near here for 100 miles.
2: Yeah, I know. I phoned in a description of a stranger who was at the dance tonight.
1: Yeah, I heard it. Let's hope they can pick him up.
2: Well, they'd have got him, sure, if I'd had the description earlier, but it took almost an hour to get Ms. Rogers so she could talk.
1: Is she the dead man's wife?
2: Yeah.
1: Saw the whole thing then, huh?
2: No. No, she was inside when it happened. Come out and found the body.
1: Well, then why the pickup for the stranger in particular? Rogers have trouble with him?
2: Just words. Nothing anybody saw. It tried to force Ms. Rogers to dance with him, the way she tells it. Rogers come along, saw what was going on, and ordered the fella out. Whole thing happened less than 2 hours ago. Well,
1: killer can't be too far away, then.
2: Yeah, far enough.
1: Yeah, but if the roadblocks don't pick him up, we'll know he's either living or hiding within a 2-hour ride from here.
2: Could be 100 yards away or 100 miles away.
1: Mm.
2: Even then, he might not be the one. Over 60 couple at the dance tonight. Any one of them could have stepped outside. I haven't let a car pull out since I got here.
1: Good. You shake everybody down?
2: Yeah, didn't find anything on anybody, though. Deputy has 2 knives and a gun that were ditched under benches when he started searching.
1: Knives clean?
2: As far as I could tell.
1: We'll send them through to Austin, make sure. If there's any blood left on one of them, the lab will find it. Yeah. We're not going to have to wait for that, though. Not if the killer's still around.
2: Why?
1: This wound on Roger's throat cut the jugular. See how the blood spurted out. Killer couldn't miss getting some of that blood on his clothes. You check for that on the shakedown?
2: Well, just their hands, Jase.
1: You better line them up again inside. Blood's had time to dry. Killer may have had a chance to try and wash it out, but we'll have to check every suspicious-looking stain.
2: Well, I got the names and addresses of everybody in the place.
1: Good. You can use that as a checklist. Make sure nobody's taken a run-out since you got here.
2: Deputy's been stationed all around. All doors have been locked, except this one leading out to the parking lot. I had let folks out here because some of them have got babies sleeping in their cars.
1: Yeah, I understand. Well, let's get them in.
2: Right. All right, inside again, folks. Everybody inside. Joe, Charlie Higgins, don't let any stragglers hang back. Keep them moving.
1: Hey, you better send one of your deputies into town. Dig up some clothes from the jail or someplace. If you find any suspicious stains, a few of these people mightn't have anything to wear home. The sheriff's list checked out 100%. Nobody'd run. A couple of cowpokes had stains on their shirts and jeans. We took their clothes and sent them through to Austin for analysis. Next morning, I got my report. A long-distance call from my chief, Captain Stinson.
4: Austin lab just finished with the stuff you sent through, Jace. Both the knives were clean.
1: I see. How about the clothing, Captain?
4: Well, there was human blood in one of the shirts. A small stain. According to your report, the cowpoke you got it from said he'd cut himself and got a little blood on it. Lab says the blood stain is type O.
1: Type O, huh?
4: That's right.
1: Well, he's not our boy, then. Medical examiner did an autopsy on Rogers during the night. Rogers' blood was AB.
4: Everything keeps pointing to the stranger who got away. You think Mrs. Rogers gave a good description?
1: Well, I think so. She gave me the same rundown she gave the sheriff. Claims she'll never forget what he looked like.
4: Do you think she'd recognize a photo of him if she saw it?
1: I'm sure she would.
4: Good. The boys at Austin are going through the gallery pulling shots of all known criminals who fit that description. Especially the ones who are too free with a knife. I'll bring the photos down myself. Let Mrs. Rogers go over them.
1: While I'm waiting, I think I'll have a look through the ranch area around here. All we know about the man we're after is that he got away. We don't know whether he was in a car or on foot or mounted. A few cowpokes did come into the dance on horses.
4: I see.
1: Fellow we're looking for might be a new hand just drifted into the territory. I got charcoal in my horse trailer. Sheriff's getting his mount. It'll keep us busy until you get here, unless you have another idea.
4: No, Jace, you go ahead. I'll see you tonight.
1: Right. Bye, Captain.
4: Bye, Jace.
1: Ready, Sheriff?
2: If you are, my mount's all saddled.
1: Yeah, I'll get charcoal out of the trailer. Let's go. We rode rode from ranch to ranch, taking shortcuts through the gullies and arroyos, working through the good grazing as well as the badlands, riding close to get a good look at cowpokes working the range wherever we spotted them.
2: We're on Brubaker's land now. Be able to see the ranch house when we reach the end of these trees.
1: How many hands he got on the place?
2: Three. They've been around for quite a spell. Unless he took on a new one.
1: Brubaker. That seems to me his name was on the list of folks who were at the dance.
2: Yeah, he was there with his wife.
1: Well, then he was asked if he'd noticed the stranger. Asked everybody that. If anybody by that description was working for him, he'd spoke up.
2: Well, I thought we might talk to his hands. Even if they weren't at the dance, they might have noticed a stranger around someplace.
1: Possible. Worth a try.
2: Yeah. Hey, there's Brubaker now climbing into his tractor. There with the tool shed. Hey, Brubaker!
1: He sees us.
5: Howdy, Sheriff. Ranger.
6: Yeah, oh, boy. Oh, oh, Charlie. Oh.
5: Howdy.
1: Howdy.
5: Glad to see you, Sheriff. Matter of fact, I've been thinking of phoning you.
1: You got some information on the Rogers case?
5: Well, no. It's something I guess I shouldn't even be bothering you with right now. Just wanted to put in a little complaint.
6: What kind of complaint, Brubaker?
5: Well, sir, just before the dance last night, the missus and me did some shopping in town. Matter of fact, going to the dance was an afterthought. Just decided to drop in when we was driving home and pass the fun spot.
6: Mm-hmm.
5: Well, sir, like I said, I hate to bother you about it, but a couple of things were stolen out of my pickup while we was at the dance. New bridle I'd bought in town and a new pair of wire clippers.
1: Are you sure those things were taken while you were at the dance?
5: Well, they couldn't have been taken anyplace else. They were the last things we bought before we went to the dance. Put them on the shelf behind the cab seat.
2: Could be something to this, Jake.
1: You sure could. Anybody stealing things from a car wouldn't be doing it while you and your deputies were all over the place.
2: And we were there till after everybody had cleared out.
1: Mm.
2: Stuff must have been taken out of Brubaker's pickup before Rogers was killed. Say, as a matter of fact, Rogers might have surprised somebody going through the cars.
1: I wouldn't rule out the stranger we're looking for. He left the dance hall before Rogers went outside. Bridle and wire clippers wouldn't be easy to trace. I wonder if he might have taken something else.
2: Well, I haven't had any other complaints.
1: People don't always complain. Thanks, Brubaker. Come on, Sheriff. Let's get back to town.
5: So long.
2: So long.
1: So long.
7: Get up, Charlie. Come on.
8: Now, let's go.
2: You planning to check over that dance list again?
1: We'll call every name on it. See if anything else was taken from that parking lot. Up, Charlie.

0: In just a moment, we will continue with Tales of the Texas Rangers, starring Joel McRae as Ranger Chase Pearson.
1: Three chimes mean good times on NBC. Tonight, over most of these NBC stations, Theater Guild on the Air will feature Raymond Massey and Shirley Booth in Ethan Frome. Mr. Massey also starred in the play's original production in 1936, while Miss Booth is well known for her dramatic performances on radio and the Broadway stage. Remember to hear them on the Theater Guild on the Air presentation of Ethan Frome tonight.
0: We continue now with Tales of the Texas Rangers and tonight's case, Square Dance, an authentic story from the files of the Texas Rangers.
2: The sheriff and his deputies started a phone check of people who'd been at the dance, asking them to list missing articles. Meanwhile, Captain Stinson drove in with the gallery shots of possible suspects. We took them over to the funeral home to see if Mrs. Rogers could identify the stranger who'd quarreled with her husband. Captain showed him to her, one by one.
3: How about this one, Mrs. Rogers?
4: No.
3: Well, this is the last one.
4: No. That's not him either.
3: I guess that does it, Jace. The man we're after isn't a known criminal. Not in this state, anyhow.
4: Can I go back to my husband now? I want to be near him until they have to.
2: Sure, ma'am. Go ahead.
4: We wasn't even married a year. Next month, we'd had our first anniversary.
2: I might as well get back to the sheriff's office, Captain.
3: Yeah. A young bride like that. A nice future the killer left her. We gotta get him.
2: I'll stay on until
5: hey,
2: I...
5: Jay! Captain!
3: Well, there's the sheriff now.
5: Looks like we've hit something on that phone check, Jace. Deputy just got a call from Perney Richards. Not the old man, but Perney Jr.
2: Something missing from his car?
5: Yeah. Lady's Hamilton wristwatch. Perney bought it for his gal's birthday. Left it in the glove compartment of the car. Was fixing to surprise her with it today.
3: Yeah, that's gonna help, Jace.
2: Plenty. New purchase like that, the jeweler will have a record of the serial number on the watch. Killer might try to sell it or pawn it someplace.
5: He might just give it to some gal.
2: I don't think so. Man we're after doesn't sound like he'd have a gal of his own. Come on. Let's get a rundown on that watch. We got the serial number and put out a bulletin to jewelers and pawn shops, all the logical places where a man might dispose of a watch. Because it was Sunday, we had a break. The bulletins would be on file before the killer had a chance to unload. Meanwhile, Captain Stinson was in phone contact with Austin, digging up another angle.
3: Yeah. Yeah, that's what I wanted. Well, thanks. No, not necessarily. Mightn't mean anything, but it can't hurt us. I'll call you later if I need anything else. Right. Goodbye.
2: I have anything?
3: A little. I asked them to check open files, unsolved cases of petty theft, especially things taken from cars in dance hall parking lots.
2: There must be plenty of cases like that. The same man wouldn't be responsible for all of them.
3: No, but a couple of cases follow a pattern, Jace. I've written them down. Now, look here. Portable radio stolen from a car week before last, outside of Elderton. Roadhouse there was having a square dance. And here's a constable's report. Same night, same place. Man answering the description of our stranger got in a beef. He pulled a knife on a fella. Didn't get a chance to use it, though. And ran before the law could get there.
2: Hey, that's good.
3: Now, here's another one. Also a square dance. South of here at Pars Crossing. Happened a month ago. Manager at the dance hall ordered some fella out for bothering a woman. Again, the same description. Fella went outside and threw a rock through a window and got away. Cars had been looted.
2: That's our boy, all right.
3: Yeah, but we still don't know who he is.
2: Something we do know, though. Look at this county map. He's been here in Bankerville, west of here in Elderton, and south of here at Parr's Crossing, all within a month.
3: Yeah, that's right.
2: Means he must be living in this area or hanging around at some place. Draw a circle around the three spots he's been seen at. Gives us a radius of about 40 miles in any direction. And that fits, because he wasn't picked up in the roadblocks.
3: I don't know, Jace. He's been a stranger in all three places. And they're the only towns around here. Most of the area in the middle of your circle is hill country and badlands. There are not many ranches he might be working on.
2: No, but there's a lot of prospecting going on in those badlands, Captain. Big new kick. Not gold or silver anymore. Uranium.
3: See, not many people would see a prospector.
2: Not unless he had a habit of wandering into some town on a Saturday night with a yen for square dancing.
3: All right, Jace, I'll buy it. What's your move?
2: Thought the sheriff and I might do a little prospecting, too.
3: Uranium?
2: No. A man with a knife. The sheriff put in with me. Next morning, we loaded his horse into my trailer with charcoal and headed into the Badlands.
5: The old settlement's up ahead. We can leave the car at Reb Miller's store.
2: I thought the settlement was deserted.
5: Well, it was for a few years, but Miller opened up again because of this prospecting thing. Reckon they give him enough trade to keep going. It's either they buy from him or take a car trip every time they have to lay in supplies.
2: I never thought of that. Miller may have seen our man.
5: Possible. Coming into the settlement now.
2: Ghost town. Where's the store?
5: Long Dobie building just ahead. A lot of cars parked under a shed just behind it.
2: I see it.
5: Well, I hope he's got some soft drinks and a way of keeping them cold. This sun's a scorcher.
2: Well, we'll be able to wet your whistle in a minute. Yeah, here we are.
5: Yeah.
2: Hardly think Miller could make a living here.
5: Well, there's just him and his old lady. I reckon they don't need much to get by.
2: Looks like we'll be his only customers.
6: Hello? Anybody here?
7: Oh, well, lads. If it ain't Sheriff Gruner, howdy.
5: Howdy, Miss Miller. This here is Ranger Jace Pearson.
2: Howdy,
7: hello,
2: ma'am.
7: Son.
5: Where's Reb, Miss Miller?
7: Oh, now he's just plain gonna die because he missed you, Sheriff. But he drove up to Ellerton to see the doc. She's back again.
5: Oh, that's too bad.
7: But he'll be back for supper if you can stay.
5: We might have to. Depends on whether or not you can help us.
2: Somebody here can help us, all right.
5: What is it, Jace?
2: Take a look in this showcase.
5: Well, I'll be.
2: I'd called his attention to something that stood out like a sore thumb. The store was run down, its shelves barely stocked with necessities. But there before our eyes, in a dirty showcase with cracks running through the glass, was a brand new Hamilton wristwatch.
5: Reb is stocking some mighty fancy merchandise, ain't he, Ms. Miller?
7: Oh, you mean that watch? Do you want to buy it?
2: All we want to know is where you got it.
7: Well, Reb took it in trade from a fella who run a bill here.
2: What's his name?
7: Why, Carp's his last name. Don't know his first one. That watch ain't stolen, is it?
2: We can tell you that in a minute. Get it out of the case, Sheriff.
5: Right. You remember the serial number?
2: Yeah, I got it written down in my book. Pry the back cover off.
5: Yeah, fingernails won't do it. I'll have to find something.
2: When did this Carp bring the watch in, ma'am?
7: Well, yesterday, Sunday. Reb's always trusting people, you know. Carp owed him more than $20. Instead of cash, he'd give Reb the watch and a pair of wire clippers.
2: Wire clippers? You hear that, Sheriff?
5: I sure did. I'll have this watch case open in a minute.
7: Oh, I told Reb not to trust nobody. Reckon Carp wouldn't even trade here if he had cash. Couldn't give Reb no money. Oh, no, but when he come back yesterday, he had a new bridle for his horse. Reckon he had to pay cash for that someplace.
2: You're reckoning wrong, Mrs. Miller. He got that bridle the same way he got the watch and wire clippers.
5: Yep, that does it. Here's the number, Jace.
2: H-427-991. That's it, all right. Carp's our boy. Where is he?
7: Well, he's out in the hills, I reckon. He saddled up and rode off after he brought our car back yesterday.
5: He had your car?
7: All Saturday night, Sheriff. You know Reb. He'll lend anything to anybody. That's why we ain't got nothing ourselves. Carp never even paid him for the gas he used up. Then he had the nerve to borrow his shirt and jeans while he used my tub to scrub out his old clothes. And water scarce as it is.
2: Don't need two guesses what he was scrubbing for, Sheriff.
5: You can say that again.
2: Come on, Sheriff. Let's get the horses and move.
7: Well, look here. Don't you want to know what he looks like?
2: Thanks, ma'am. But that's something we already know. rough going through the Badlands, and the territory we had to cover was big. We met prospectors here and there, but not carp. At the end of our second day, the trail led to rocky ground, thinning out in spots and disappearing in others. We kept going until the sun dipped under the rim and darkness came fast.
5: Oh, I can't see anything, Jace. If the tracks were heavier, we could keep going, but the ground's too hard. Can't pick up marks like that with a flashlight.
2: I know. Better find a campsite and rustle some grub.
5: You can do the eating. All I want is a place to rest my bones.
2: We'll find a spot when we get on level ground.
5: Up, Charlie. Come on.
8: Come on, up, boy.
2: Sheriff.
5: Yeah?
2: Looks like somebody solved our camp problem for us. Over there at the right.
5: Sparks.
2: Yeah, fire behind those rocks. Circle around.
5: Carp, maybe.
2: Could be. It's a cinch at somebody. Let's ride for it. Up, boy.
5: Come on, come on, come on. See the fire now, Jace. Man getting up.
2: He can't see us yet. Here's us coming.
5: Looks like a big fella.
2: Carp is big. Mrs. Rogers said about 6'3".
5: His horse is there, Jace. He's moving over toward it.
2: He'll be able to see us in a minute. Drift away from me. Leave a little distance between us.
5: All right. Get over, boy.
2: That's good.
5: Seems to be waiting.
2: Yeah. Don't go all the way in mounted. Pull up and we'll walk to him. Whoa, whoa, oh, Charlie. Oh. Oh, boy.
5: Oh.
2: All right. Keep the same distance.
9: Yeah. Who's that out there?
2: We're looking for somebody.
9: Who?
2: I'll tell you in a minute. Keep your eyes open, Sheriff.
9: Maybe you better tell me now.
2: A fellow named Carp. Is that you?
9: What do you want to see Carp about?
2: It's kind of a personal matter. Unless you're Carp.
5: He ducked behind his horse, Jason.
9: You stay right where you are.
2: Hold it, Sheriff. Ooh, ooh, Charlie. Ooh.
5: Pulled a rifle from his saddle holster.
9: You fellas better get mounted and ride off. I don't like anybody sneaking around me at night.
2: And I don't like getting mounted and riding away from a fire. Makes my back too good a target.
9: See, you look like a Texas Ranger.
2: You got good eyes.
5: And I'm a sheriff, Carp, so don't try anything funny. Put that rifle down and let's have a talk.
9: Oh. Well, what do you want to see me about?
2: I want to invite you to a square dance.
9: You...
5: Hit the dirt, Sheriff. He dropped down. Roll behind the fire, Jason. Can't see him.
2: Can't see us either. Must be close behind that fire. Shoot into it. Chip sparks off that heavy log that's burning. Might be able to shower him with a big hot foot.
5: All right. Say when.
2: Let go.
5: That did it. Jace's up.
2: Drop your gun, Carp.
9: I did it.
5: You hit him, Jace. There he is. And there's his gun on the ground.
2: Gun stock split. That's what I hit, not him. Shock knocked him out.
5: Yeah. Just the same, he's out cold. And while he's laying here, I might just as well get these cuffs on his hand.
2: Look out, Sheriff!
5: I'll cut your heart out!
2: Drop that knife!
5: Let it go!
9: Ow, my arm!
5: Thank you, Jace. He almost planted that in my ribs.
2: Yeah, it's something he won't try again. Come on, Carp. Get up. Save your story for the jury, Carp. Maybe you can tell them how to be a big hit at a square dance. Come on, get moving.

0: Randolph Karp was tried and convicted for the murder of rancher Mort Rogers. The final piece of evidence against Karp was a bloody fingerprint on the steering column of the car he had borrowed from storekeeper Reb Miller. It was Karp's right thumbprint, and the blood specimen matched the type of the slain man. Karp was sentenced to Huntsville Penitentiary for a term of 99 years.
1: And now, here again is the star of our show, Joel McRae.
2: A famous Texas Ranger was once asked what he considered the most important quality in a Ranger. Well, he pondered, I liken a good Ranger to that broad-brimmed hat of mine hanging over there on that old steer horn. It's made of some sort of fabric that holds up. It takes the toughest handling I've ever seen. Must be in the character of the material, I guess, because as old as that hat is, it's never showed a sign of going to pieces. I never did like hats or men that'll come unglued. Good night, folks. See you next week.
1: Next week, Joel McRae in another authentic reenactment of a case from the files of the Texas Rangers. Joel McRae is currently seen starring in the MGM production Stars in My Crown. Tonight's cast included Tony Barrett, Lou Krugman, Betty Moran, Parley Bear, Byron Kane, Joe Forte, and Jeanette Nolan. This story was transcribed and adapted by Joel Murcott, and the program is produced and directed by Stacy Keats.

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0: 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Here's an episode of The Falcon, which originally aired Sunday, May 20th, 1951, 75 years ago today. Its title, Curious Cop.
1: Hello? Yes, this is The Falcon speaking. Oh, Norma. I'm glad you called. Now, you'll have to include me out tonight, Angel. I'm all jammed up. Mm-hmm. There's a party around who's been shown how to parlay a two-bit pocket knife into a killing. So naturally, he's going to make a stab at it.
2: This is Ed Hurley, friends, inviting you on behalf of the Kraft Foods Company to listen to The Adventures of the Falcon, starring Les Damon. 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And now, the case of the curious cop. It's late Sunday evening in New York, and Hunter's famed gambling club on East 84th is closed for the night. But that doesn't seem to deter plainclothesman Jack Craven or his partner Frank Walsh from their decision to look in on Mr. Hunter.
3: You ask me, Craven, we're wasting our time.
4: You think so, Frank?
3: Sure. Hunter's probably gone.
4: What about that light we saw from the outside?
3: He must have forgotten to turn it off.
4: No, not Mr. Hunter. He watches his pennies. I will get you 10. He's still here counting the tick. Where was the light coming from?
3: This room here, I think. Yeah.
4: Then this must be the office.
3: Want me to go in with you?
4: No. You wait out here. If you hear any commotion, get back to the car. Understand?
3: Right.
5: Come on in, Brock. If you get to... Just a second. You're not Brock.
4: No, my name is Craven, Mr. Hunter.
5: What are you doing here?
4: Ever see one of these before?
5: It's a badge, isn't it?
4: Also known as a buzzer or a potsy.
5: So?
4: So I don't like people running gambling houses on my beat.
5: I see.
4: Especially without consulting me.
5: And suppose I did consult you?
4: Well, that might be different. Now, if you were to consult me, say, once a week with $500...
5: You'd have no objections at all?
4: No. Live and let live is my motto.
5: Well, $500 is a lot of money, Mr. Craven.
4: Well, I can be a lot of trouble, Mr. Hunter.
5: Suppose I had you reported to the commissioner.
4: You'd be wasting your time. They've been trying to get rid of me for years, but they never could get anybody to testify against me.
5: Maybe I'd be willing to.
4: Are you kidding? You don't like publicity any more in your racket than I do in mine. You better give in, Hunter. I can make an awful nuisance of myself.
5: I can see that. All right, Craven, don't move.
4: Now, what do you think you're going to do with that gun?
5: Something the police commissioner couldn't do. I'm going to get rid of you, Craven.
4: Now, listen, Hunter. If you don't put away that rod, I'll break you in two.
5: Hey, where you are, Craven. I mean...

0: Give me another bottle, Hazel. This one's gone.
1: But Frank,
0: oh, for Pete's sake, can't a man get anything in his own home without a million arguments? Now get it.
1: Oh, all right.
0: Now, wait. Wait a minute. Answer that first. If it's Sergeant Corbett, tell him I'm still sick and the doctor says I can't see anybody.
1: Hello?
2: Mrs. Walsh?
1: That's right.
2: This is Sergeant Corbett again.
1: Oh, how are you, Sergeant?
2: Can't complain. How's Frank?
1: Just the same.
2: Can I talk to him?
1: I'm afraid not. He's asleep.
2: Okay. Tell him I called, will you?
1: I certainly will, Sergeant.
0: Well?
1: I think he's suspicious.
0: What? He can't prove anything.
1: What's all this about, Frank?
0: What's what all about?
1: Why are you avoiding Corbett? Ever since the night Craven disappeared...
0: I told you I didn't want to talk about that.
1: But you were with him.
0: I was not. Craven got out of a car to see somebody. He left me on Lexington and 84th. I never saw him after that.
1: Then why did they suspend you from the force?
0: Because they're a bunch of thick-headed jerks.
1: Frank, you're not telling the truth.
0: Are you calling me a liar? All right, Hazel, so you want to know what happened to Craven, do you? Well, I'll tell you. He was murdered.
1: No.
0: Yes, now do you feel better?
1: Who did it?
0: I have no idea.
1: Then how do you know he was murdered?
0: I'm psychic.
1: Frank, you've got to tell Sergeant Corbett.
0: Hey, you're nuts.
1: If you don't, they'll drop you from the force.
0: Who cares?
1: I do. What'll we live on?
0: Don't you worry about that, Hazel. From now on, it's Easy Street.
1: Then you do know who killed Craven.
0: Yeah, that's right. I bet this party will appreciate me keeping my mouth shut.
1: We're not thinking of blackmail.
0: Well, what am I thinking of, baby? Where's my coat?
1: No, I won't let you go.
0: Get your hands off me, Hazel.
1: No, Frank.
0: I said get your hands off.
1: Stop it, Frank. You're choking me. Frank.
3: Yes. I hate to break in on you like this, Mr. Hunter, but there's a party outside waiting to see you.
4: I'm busy, Brock.
3: Yes, I know, but I suggest you clear a little time for this boy. I would if I were in your position.
4: But then you're not in my position, Brock.
3: Oh, it's true. Just the same, you ought to see him. His name is Frank Walsh. He's a cop.
4: So?
3: So he was Jack Craven's sidekick.
4: Craven?
3: The dick who disappeared so mysteriously.
4: Oh, of course.
3: Will you see him?
4: What have I got to lose?
3: Hey, Walsh.
5: Yeah.
3: Come in here.
4: Sit down, Mr. Walsh. My name is Hunter.
0: Never mind the introduction, Hunter. I know all about you.
4: Not all, I trust.
0: All. When can I talk to you?
4: What do you call what you're doing now?
0: I mean, alone.
4: Would you be a good fellow, Brock?
5: Why not? Nice knowing you, Walsh.
0: Yeah, likewise.
4: Now, what was it you had on your mind, Mr. Walsh?
0: Last Saturday after you closed, you had a visitor up here.
4: Did I?
0: Yeah, a dick named Jack Craven.
4: And you think I know something about his disappearance?
0: I think you know everything about it. You see, I was outside when Craven went in to shake you down. A few minutes afterward, I heard a shot, so I beat it to the car. But 20 minutes later, I saw you coming out of here alone.
4: So you put two and two together.
0: And got four. You killed him, Hunter. I don't know what you did with his body.
4: Then you might as well stop there, Mr. Walsh. Didn't you ever learn that to substantiate a charge of murder, there must be what the pulp writers call a corpus delicti?
0: Now, look, Hunter, you're not brushing me off like this. We can settle this easily enough. I'm no pig like some guys. Give me 20 grand and you'll never hear from me again.
4: I think it would be only fair to warn you, Mr. Walsh, that I have a distinct aversion to being blackmailed.
0: Well, you better kick through, because if it's the last thing I do, I'll find Craven's body.
4: I wish you luck. And if you experience too much difficulty, perhaps I can arrange to have you join him. Good day, sir.
6: What's the matter, Sergeant? You look worried.
7: I am, Mike.
6: Still thinking about that Craven mess?
7: Yeah, a cheap, rotten grafter.
6: Well, if you ask me, you've heard the last of that cookie.
7: I wouldn't be surprised if you were right.
6: You think he's dead?
7: I don't know. Maybe he skipped. Who knows?
6: It's funny about Frank Walsh having a nervous breakdown so soon afterwards.
7: Very funny. Turn right at the next corner.
6: Where do you want to go?
7: Over to see Frank Walsh. He lives a couple of blocks down.
6: Didn't his wife tell you he's sick?
7: No, doctor's orders or not, I'm going to have a talk with that guy. Hey, hold it, Mike. Stop the car.
6: What's the matter?
7: I thought I saw something in the gutter. Back up. guess I was...
8: Hey, Sergeant.
7: Yeah, turn on your spotlight.
8: Oh, it's a drunk.
7: Wouldn't you know it? Okay, let's get him. Can't leave him laying there. All right, mister, what do you think you're doing? Come on your feet, Buster. Give me a hand with a mic.
0: Yeah, right. There we go.
7: Walsh. You're still to the eyeballs. I got a good mind to leave you.
8: Wait a minute,
7: here.
8: Sergeant. He isn't drunk. Look at your hand.
7: Holy...
8: Yeah, he's been shot.
0: Shot.
8: Listen, Walsh, who did it?
0: 20 grand.
7: Frank.
0: Hazel.
7: We better get a doctor.
8: Oh, you'd be wasting your time, Sergeant. He's dead.

0: Yes?
1: I'm looking for Michael Waring, the Falcon.
0: Well, you made it.
1: What?
0: But I bet it was pretty difficult.
1: What do you mean?
0: Well, you couldn't do much looking through that veil. Hmm. Come on in.
1: Thanks.
0: Just make yourself...
1: What's the trouble?
0: Well, I was going to ask you to make yourself comfortable, but somehow I've got a feeling you don't quite trust me.
1: I don't trust you?
0: Why else would you carry a gun in your purse?
1: What are you talking about?
0: Well, don't tell me it's a compact, Angel. Because nothing Elizabeth Arden ever turned out was shaped like that. That the gun that killed Frank Walsh?
1: Killed Walsh?
0: Yeah, your husband.
1: You're crazy.
0: Aren't you Hazel Walsh?
1: No.
0: Well, lift your veil. Well?
1: Who told you who I was?
0: Well, it doesn't take an Einstein to figure that out. The police are looking for Hazel Walsh in connection with her husband's murder. So when a heavily veiled woman carrying a heater walks in on a private detective 12 hours later, the chances are she didn't come to consult him for pleasure.
1: I didn't kill Frank, Mr. Waring.
0: I was with Sergeant Corbett when we found him. He named you as his killer.
1: I didn't do it.
0: You had a motive.
1: If you mean his insurance policy...
0: No.

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1: 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Now, back to the adventures of the Falcon. 3 hours have passed since Mike was lulled to sleep by Hazel Walsh. And now, as we find Mike, he's recuperating in Ed's luncheonette under the tender ministrations of Sergeant Corbett.
2: Hey, how about some service here?
3: What'll it be, Sergeant?
2: A cup of Java for me and a couple of aspirin for my friend here.
3: What's the matter, Mike? Got a headache?
2: Yes. Temper.
4: I get my hands on that Hazel Walsh.
2: And you're not going to work for her?
4: Of course I am. I just want to teach her you don't go around slugging people who are trying to help.
2: You're making a mistake.
4: Oh, now, look, Sergeant, I tell you, she didn't kill her husband.
2: And why did she bop you when you were going to call me?
4: No, because she was panicky.
2: That still doesn't explain why Frank named her as his killer.
4: But he didn't, really. He said something about 20 grand. Maybe he wanted to leave a message for her.
2: About 20 grand?
4: Well, why not? Suppose he was trying to tell her something.
2: You're crazy.
4: Now look, Sergeant, Walsh was a grafter.
2: I don't like that kind of talk.
4: Well, I don't blame you, but you've got to face the facts. There are always a couple of rotten apples in every barrel. How many times have you had Frank Walsh and Jack Craven on the carpet? Just couldn't make it stick, that's all.
2: Go on.
4: Well, my guess is that Walsh tried to shake down Hunter, and Hunter let him have it.
2: But why would Walsh expect that kind of payoff from Hunter just to let him keep running his joint?
4: He wouldn't. But he might to keep a murder quiet.
2: What are you talking about?
4: Walsh must have known who murdered Jack Craven. Well, he went there last night for a payoff, and he got it.
2: Well, assuming you're right, now all we have to do is find the one party in New York he tried it on.
4: Well, that shouldn't be so hard, Corbett. Where was Walsh's and Craven's beat?
2: East side, from 76th to 85th.
4: 9 blocks. All right, who's operating a new joint in that district?
2: What makes you think this is a new operator?
4: Human nature. Once a man allows himself to be shaken down, the odds are he'll go on that way without squawking. So my guess would be that Craven got his when he tried his graft on a new customer.
2: You know, Mike, sometimes I think you've got the makings of a pretty good detective.
4: No, thank you. And when did Craven disappear?
2: 4 days ago.
4: Okay, then we can narrow it down even finer. Craven would probably give this boy a chance to operate a week or two, so he'd have some idea what to charge. Now, who do you know that opened a joint around the middle of March?
2: Well, I heard rumors that a guy named Hunter opened a club around the 14th. But every time a raiding party gets near the place, they fold up their tables and run.
4: Okay, let's see if we can run fast.

0: 7 on the wrist.
1: Oh, 7. Come on, Mike. Get away from that wheel.
2: Ever tell you about my assistant, Sergeant?
1: Some other time. See any sign of Hunter around?
3: No. What time have you got?
1: 10:45.
2: I suppose we try his office.
1: Where is it?
2: I think you go through this door.
3: Yeah.
2: That room down the hall.
1: Want me to flash my badge?
2: No, let's keep this unofficial for the moment. You can close up the joint tomorrow. We've got a murder to worry about.
4: Come in.
2: Hello, Brock.
4: Well, the Falcon.

0: isn't it?
1: Uh-huh.
0: Are we interrupting anything?
2: Nothing that can't wait. Oh, who's your friend, Mike?
1: Well, sorry, Mr. Brock, Mr. Corbett.
2: Hi.
3: Glad to know you.
2: Well, what can I do for you, gentlemen?
0: We'd like to see Hunter. And...
2: what for?
0: Well, I just want to congratulate him on the establishment he's got here.
2: Well, I'll tell him when I see him.
0: Could you arrange for us to do that?
2: I'm afraid not. Hunter's out of town.
0: Any idea where?
2: No, I think he said he might take a little run down to Mexico.
0: When was this?
2: About a week ago.
0: Funny, I would have sworn I saw him in the street Friday night.
2: Well, you're imagining things.
0: It must be. Of course, if he's been gone a week, he wouldn't know anything about Walsh and Craven, huh?
2: Walsh and Craven?
0: Those two cops who ran into bad luck.
2: Oh, seems to me I read something about that.
0: Of course, that's all you'd know about it, huh?
2: Of course.
0: Yeah. Well, thanks a lot, Brock. I'll be seeing you.
2: Yes, do that.
0: Coming, Corbett?
3: Huh? Oh, sure, sure.
0: So long, Brock.
3: Boy, you really handle that brilliantly.
0: Shut up.
3: Listen, Mike.
0: Shut up and cover me in case anyone comes.
3: You know, it's not polite to peek at keyholes.
0: I know, but it can be awfully informative.
3: What's he doing?
0: Making a phone call.
3: Who's he calling?
0: Well, if you keep quiet, I'll find out.
4: Hello, is that you, Mr. Hunter? This is Brock. No, business is all right, but some of the customers could be better. You know who was just asking for you? Waring. Yes, that's right. Mike Waring, the Falcon. And there was a cop with him. Well, of course I'm not making a mistake. You ask me. What?
2: Wait a minute. Someone just walked in.
0: Oh, it's all right, Brock. It's only us. Told you we'd be back. Oh, now you went and hung up on Mr. Hunter. That's not nice, Brock. He's going to be awfully hurt.
2: What do you want, Waring?
0: Well, I think you owe Mr. Hunter an apology. And what would be nicer than if we all went over together while you paid it? All right, Brock. What floor does Hunter live on?
2: Four. But you won't find him there.
3: That's right, Mike. We forgot. Hunter's down in Mexico.
2: Okay, be smart. But I tell you, I wasn't speaking to him.
3: Cut it out, Brock. We heard you as plain as could be.
2: You're wrong. I was talking to a girlfriend of mine.
0: As whose name, by an odd coincidence, was Mr. Hunter. Okay, where do we go now?
2: It's apartment 4C.
0: Well, then that should be it. Sure enough. Walter Hunter. All right, Sergeant, where are your keys?
3: Suppose he's inside?
0: No, not a chance. Must have skipped after Brock here warned him. But I don't think he could get too far in those 10 minutes.
3: He got far enough, Mike.
2: Hey, what's the matter with him?
0: Well, if you don't know Brock, take a good look at his face. That bullet hole ought to be a dead giveaway.
2: Yeah. Holy smokes.
3: All right, Mike, out of the way.
0: What's the matter?
3: I want to see where Hunter was standing when he got it. Judging by the course of the bullet, he... Well, what do you know?
0: Hey, there's a gun under that chair.
2: Where?
3: The one you're sitting on, Brock.
2: What?
3: Leave it alone. There may be prints.
2: Okay.
0: Isn't that a police special?
3: Yeah. And I'll take even money that it's Frank Walsh's service revolver. His wife was awfully careless, Mike.
0: Oh, now, don't tell me you think...
3: Well, what do you think?
0: I don't know, but at least I'm not going around making wild guesses. How do you know it wasn't suicide?
3: Are you kidding?
0: Well, it could be.
3: Don't talk like a chump. We had nothing on Hunter. Why should he blow his brains out?
0: Well, why should Hazel Walsh do it for him?
3: Maybe she figured that he knocked off her husband.
0: Oh, then you admit she wasn't guilty of that.
3: I admit nothing.
2: Excuse me, gentlemen, but can I get a word in?
3: What do you want, Brock?
2: There's a hunk of paper under Hunter's leg.
3: Oh, never mind, Mike. I'll take care of that.
0: Well, what is it?
3: Give me a chance, will you? To whom it may concern, I killed Jack Craven and Frank Walsh.
0: Huh?
3: I should like my remains to be cremated. Walter Hunter.
0: What do you say now, Sergeant?
3: I say, don't shmee.
0: There's someone at the door.
3: Turn off the lights. There we are, Brock. Okay, pal, what do you want?
5: Let go.
3: Behave.
5: Let go.
3: I said behave. Turn on the lights, Mike.
0: Fine. Crummy looking bum.
3: Hey.
0: You know him?
3: Yeah, and I wish I didn't. This is Detective Jack Craven.
0: Jack Craven?
3: Yeah, my long lost buddy.
6: 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Just 5 minutes have passed since Jack Craven made his dramatic entrance. And strangely enough, Sergeant Corbett doesn't seem any too pleased by his reappearance.
3: Come on, Craven, start spilling. I want to hear you make like Niagara.
5: I don't know what you're talking about, son.
3: Bye, you cheap little...
5: Watch it, Corbett.
3: You keep out of this, Mike. This is strictly departmental. How do you think all the other boys on the force feel? We work like dogs to make the public trust us. And along comes a rotten grafter like Craven and gives every honest cop a black eye.
7: All right, but there are strangers present.
2: Oh, don't mind me, folks. I'm broad-minded.
3: You'll keep your mouth shut, Brock, if you know what's good for you.
2: I'll be as quiet as a mouse.
3: All right, Craven, I asked you a question.
8: Let go.
3: Answer me. Why did you kill Hunter?
8: I didn't.
3: Oh, then why did you come back to his apartment?
8: I didn't come back. That was the first time I was there.
3: Don't give me that.
1: Can I put my 2 cents in, Sergeant?
3: Go ahead.
1: You've been gone for almost a week, Craven. Where have you been?
8: Los Angeles.
1: Why'd you go there?
8: None of your business.
3: Listen, Craven, you answer Waring's questions just as if I was asking them. Why did you go there?
8: I wanted to see my relatives.
1: And you certainly didn't travel in the Super Chief. From the look of it, I'd say you did most of your riding in a cattle car. What's the matter? Couldn't Hunter afford any better transportation?
8: Hunter had nothing to do with it.
1: Your pal Frank Walsh doesn't support your story.
8: Walsh? Did he stool on me?
1: What do you think? You had a fight with Hunter, didn't you?
8: Yeah, he plugged me.
3: Over what?
8: That doesn't matter. He dumped me in a cattle car when I came to. I was in L.A.
3: Why didn't you wire us?
8: I had no dough.
1: You could have done it collect.
8: I didn't want to involve the department.
1: Well, that's understandable. Especially if you wanted to come back to kill Hunter.
8: I tell you, I didn't kill him. I just got into town tonight.
3: That doesn't prove a thing. Where were you at 10:15?
8: Why?
3: Because according to the coroner's report I just got, that's when Hunter was killed.
1: Now listen, Sergeant...
3: Don't start that suicide routine again, Mike. If Hunter wrote that note, he would have known darn well he hadn't killed Craven here. Where were you at 10:15, Craven?
8: Being chased all over the freight yards by some railroad dicks.
3: What?
8: If you don't believe me, you can call the yards and check.
3: And don't think I won't.
1: Just a minute, Sergeant. Does this mean you're writing off Hazel Walsh as a suspect?
3: No.
1: Well, then I'd like you to double the force looking for her.
3: Let me understand you, Mike. You think Craven here is telling the truth?
1: I do.
3: Then Mrs. Walsh is our party.
1: Oh, I didn't say that.
3: I ask you, Brock. Ain't it enough to drive a guy bats?
1: Oh, don't ask him, Sergeant. If this thing is driving you crazy, who do you think is responsible?
2: Just what is that supposed to mean, Waring?
1: Just what it sounded like, Brock. You killed Walsh and Hunter.
9: I don't know how I can ever repay you, Mike.
1: Oh, forget it, Hazel. I'm only glad it ended the way it did.
9: So it was Brock who killed my husband.
1: Yeah, but he didn't mean to frame you. He thought it would take care of Hunter. But when Frank blurted your name to Sergeant Corbett and myself, that upset his plans.
9: But why did Brock want to frame his boss?
1: Well, Hunter had a very nice thing in the club. And Brock figured he was capable enough to handle it with Hunter out of the way.
9: I still don't see why he murdered Frank. According to that note, Brock thought that Hunter had killed Craven.
1: Yes, but that didn't do him any good because there was no trace of Craven's body. And a corpus delicti is essential in any frame. That is why it was necessary for him to supply a body that would lead directly to Hunter.
9: But Frank never even mentioned the man's name to me.
1: Well, Brock had no way of knowing that. Then when it looked like all his plans were going for naught, he wrote that suicide note and killed Hunter, thinking that would tie up all the loose ends.
9: Well, where did Brock give himself away?
1: When Sergeant Corbett and I were at the club. Before we went into the office to see Brock, I asked Corbett the time. He said it was 10:45. A few minutes after that, we eavesdropped on Brock talking to Hunter on the phone.
9: What's wrong with that?
1: Well, it was a conversation that never could have taken place. According to the autopsy report, Hunter was killed at 10:15, a half hour earlier.
9: And that business on the phone
1: was... staged by Brock to give himself an alibi.
9: Hmm.
1: He felt pretty sure that Corbett and I were listening in. So, does that answer all your questions?
9: Mm-hmm.
1: I'll suppose you answer one of mine.
9: Hmm?
1: Where did you bury yourself so that the entire New York police force couldn't find you?
9: I stayed with my sister, Lenore.
1: Your sister, Lenore, huh?
9: Yes.
1: She looked like you.
9: She's much prettier.
1: Well, if there's one thing I've learned from this case, never to believe any testimony based on hearsay evidence.
9: Well, I don't know what I can do to convince you.
1: No, that's very easy, Angel. Just give me her address and let me see for myself.
10: Well,
6: folks, let's talk about enjoyment. That's a pleasant subject, isn't it? Specifically, I'd like to say a few words about candy enjoyment. 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The Case of the Unwelcome Wife. The Case of the Unwelcome Wife. That's the title of next week's Adventure of the Falcon, when Mike Waring learns that when a girl pretends to be married to an already married man, the result can be murder. So be sure to listen at this same time next week to another exciting Adventure of the Falcon, brought to you by the Kraft Foods Company. The Adventures of the Falcon are based on the famous character created by Drexel Drake, produced by Bernard L. Schubert, written today by Eugene Wang, and directed by Richard Lewis. Music was by Arlo. Les Damon was starred as the Falcon with Ken Lynch as Sergeant Corbett. Be sure to hear the great Gildersleeve next Wednesday evening over most of these stations. 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
10: 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You just heard an episode of The Falcon, which originally aired Sunday, May 20th, 1951, 75 years ago today. Its title? Curious Cop. Here's an episode of Nick Carter, Master Detective. This episode originally aired Sunday, May 20th, 1945, 81 years ago today, titled The Mystery of Hangman's Wood.
11: The Linux Show, starring Nick Carter, Master Detective, presented by Acme, America's great producer of fine quality paints. This is the story of a man known the world over as one of the most daring and resourceful characters in the history of detective fiction. A man whose name has become a symbol of the triumph of right and justice over the sinister forces of crime and lawlessness. A man recognized as one of the great masters of deduction. Nick Carter, Master Detective. Today's baffling case, The Mystery of Hangman's Wood. Another exciting chapter dramatized from the life story of Nick Carter. In just a moment, we'll hear how Nick Carter discovered what caused the ghostly shadow of a long-dead pirate to appear at full moon upon the side of a deserted barn and why, and what he did about it after he found out. You know, Mom is a person who's entitled to real consideration, not only on Mother's Day, but the whole year round. She deserves the most attractive home, the greatest convenience, the utmost leisure modern living can provide. And now American science has given her the modern shortcuts to happy homemaking. 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Your headquarters also for Chemtone, the Miracle Wall Finish. And now for today's exciting case from the life of Nick Carter. As we join Nick Carter and his secretary, Patsy Bowen, this week, we don't find them in the old house in the corner of 5th and 4th. Instead, they're watching the sunset on the terrace of a little inn overlooking the placid waters of the Potomac. But it's only a busman's holiday. They've come in answer to a frantic telegram sent by Professor Markert. That famous archaeologist is explaining his problem to them in cultured but slightly agitated tone.
12: You know, it's extraordinary, Mr. Carter. I might even say fantastic. Never have I come across a more curious manifestation of local superstition. As you know, I've been investigating the so-called pirate caves of the Potomac.
13: Doesn't sound like a very cheerful thought, does it, Nick?
3: Well, there have been many conjectures as to the origin of these holes, Patsy, but the most logical explanation is that they served as hiding places for pirates in the times when they preyed on Virginia shipping.
12: As we believe, they were also used as hiding places in which to store their loot.
3: But you didn't send for us to discuss these pirate caves, did you, Professor?
12: Oh, good grief, no. Mr. Carter, I want to see if you can solve the mystery of the specter of Hangman's Wood.
13: Specter? Well, that sounds promising, Professor.
3: I hope you're right, Patsy. Now, Professor, you say it all started night before last. You and your assistant, what's his name, had been working later than usual.
12: Yes, Mr. Carter. Harvey and I had become so absorbed in our search that we pursued our digging until long past supper time. In fact, the moon was just rising above Hangman's Wood when we emerged into the open air.
14: Look, Professor, the moon's rising above the treetops.
12: Oh, yes, yes. I had no idea we'd work so late.
14: Oh, I had, Professor. I'm starving hungry.
12: You know, so am I, now that you mention it. Well, let's pick up the shovels. We'll be getting back to the inn.
14: Yes.
12: Ah, the moonlight is beautiful, isn't it? Turns the trees to silver with long, mysterious shadows stretching up below.
14: Well, it's eerie, if you ask me, sir. I wonder why they call this place Hangman's Wood.
12: Because it was here that they hanged many of the pirates and robbers who waylaid ships coming up the river. That great gnarled and leafless oak that stands over there, Harvey, between us and the deserted barn, that's supposed to have held as many as 7 bodies suspended from its branches at one time.
14: No wonder it died off. Out of sheer horror, I'd say.
12: Oh,
14: good Lord, what's that?
12: Oh, just an owl of some kind. Well, as I was saying, Harvey, during the full moon, the spirits of those hardy buccaneers who were hanged there on the gallows tree are supposed to return.
14: Professor, look.
12: Huh?
14: Over there.
12: Where?
14: Where the shadow of the tree is thrown against the side of that barn. There's a shadow of something hanging from one of the limbs. Look, it looks like the body of a man.
12: Yes. Yes, Harvey, it certainly resembles the shadow of a body hanging from a rope, with its head bent sharply to one side as if the neck were broken. The interesting thing about it is that there isn't a body hanging from the limb of the tree to cast that shadow.
13: Uncanny. The shadow of a man who'd been hanged, but no body to cast the shadow.
3: You investigated, Professor?
12: Well, no, as a matter of fact, Mr. Carter, Harvey was rather upset by the whole thing, and, well, I'll admit he didn't have to argue too hard to persuade me to leave the vicinity.
3: You say that local superstition says these manifestations occur when the moon is full.
12: That's right.
3: But you saw that shadow 2 nights ago. Wasn't that a bit previous? The moon isn't full until tonight.
12: Exactly. That's why I wired you that it was imperative for you to come this evening. I propose to return to Hangman's Wood and see if the phenomenon will repeat itself.
3: All right. How about you, Patsy? Want to come along?
13: Oh, yes. Yes, of course. I'd love to.

0: Here we are, Mr. Carter. Now, this is the gallows tree, and there is the old barn on which the shadow appeared. Everything is just as it was the other night.
1: I don't see a blessed thing, do you, Nick?
2: Wait till the moon rises above the treetops.
0: That should be any moment now.
1: Yes. Yes, here it comes. Shadow of the tree begins to form on the side of the barn. I don't see any hanging body, Nick.
2: There's a breeze rising.
0: Yes, it often comes up with the moon, they tell me, Mr. Carter.
2: Ah, yes. The full moon rides clear of the top branches of the old oak tree. The wind freshens, the branches murmur.
1: Oh, goodness, Nick, did you hear that?
2: Yes, Patsy. The screech owl.
1: Oh.
0: And a screech owl in this vicinity, Mr. Carter, is supposed to be a harbinger of ill fortune.
2: I rather suspect that particular screech owl, Professor, is even more ominous than that.
0: What?
2: There. Look at that shadowy shape slowly materializing in the moonlight in the barn door.
1: Nick, it's just as the professor said. The shadow of a man hanging by his neck.
0: Yes. And as you can see, there's nothing hanging from the tree which would cause that shadow. Nothing at all.
2: That's not too significant, Pat, Professor. The interesting feature of that shadow is that it doesn't sway in the breeze.
0: What's that?
2: Yes, this breeze is strong enough to move any object hanging from the limbs of that tree, provided it were hanging.
1: I do wish that bird would go away.
0: He's probably got a nest somewhere in that old barn.
2: I think we'd better investigate that barn, Professor. Particularly that door that frames the hanging shadow. Oh, Patsy, while we investigate the barn it rests on, you wouldn't care to climb the gallows tree and see if you can discover the origin of the shadow?
1: I would not. Not that I think there isn't a perfectly normal explanation of some sort for that apparition, mind you.
2: Well, then.
1: But nobody in his right mind has any business to go climbing trees in the dark.
2: Okay, Patsy, we'll come back tomorrow in the daylight for the tree. But the barn door, I think we'd better investigate that right now.
0: Very well, Mr. Carter, if you think it best.
2: Let's see. You know, this barn door is interesting. Very interesting. This old lock is rusted with age. And unbroken cobwebs cover all the hinges and lintels.
1: Well, that means no one's been inside the old relic for a dog's age.
2: On the contrary, Patsy. Someone has been inside. And very recently.
1: What?
2: He was driving a horse and wagon. Look here. The ruts in the soft earth.
1: Oh.
2: The ones going into the barn are rather light. But here, look at these that are superimposed on the first ones.
0: Yes.
2: Notice how much deeper they cut? How the horse coming away from the barn dug his hoofs in as though pulling a heavy load?
0: Oh, good heavens, Mr. Carter. You don't mean there's another mystery besides the shadow of the hanging man? Oh, dear. Now we have a horse and wagon that can drive through a barn door that's been locked for years.
1: Maybe the driver just said open sesame and the door disappeared into thin air.
2: No, the trick is slightly more obvious, Patsy. I'd like to have a look a little higher up. Professor.
0: Yes?
2: Bend over so I can climb up your back. I want to stand on your shoulders.
0: Like this?
2: Yes, that's it.
3: All right, now steady.
0: All right. I've got you.
3: All right. Yes. Yes, I was right. There's a long crack running parallel with the ground. That means the hinges are on the inside. The whole wall swings inward.
2: All right, steady, Professor. I'm coming down.
0: Right, you are.
2: Now, let's see what happens if we push the bottom of the wall right about here.
3: All right, all together now.
1: Oh, Nick, it's swinging up. It's opening.
0: Say, that's neat. We must work on a system of pulleys and counterweights.
1: Oh, gosh, Nick, it's dark in there.
2: Well, it's not too dark when you get used to it. I've got an idea there may be something interesting hidden in here. Something that someone has gone to great pains to keep secret. The hidden door, the bodiless shadow, are all part of a plot to keep interlopers from...
1: Oh, Nick! Nick, something swished at me.
2: Calm yourself, Patsy. It's only a bat. Old barns are usually full of them. Yes, there's another.
1: I definitely don't like bats. They get in your hair.
2: Nothing here. Nothing but a bit of old hay in this corner. There's nothing in it. Nothing. Here, wait a minute. Hold on.
0: Huh?
1: What is it, Nick?
2: There's a hole under the hay. A hole leading down. Give me the flashlight, Patsy.
1: Here.
2: Thanks.
0: Great Scott, look there. It's the entrance to another pirate hole with a ladder leading down into it. That looks like one of the deeper ones.
1: Well, Nick, you don't expect us to crawl down there.
2: No, Patsy. Whatever was hidden down there was removed in the heavily laden cart whose tracks we saw outside the barn. See? Here's the imprint of kegs that have been rolled across the soft ground. And here one was stood on end.
0: Yes.
2: And look. Here one of them sprung a leak. There's a small trail of blackish powder. What do you make of that, Patsy?
1: No sort of acid, Nick, like gunpowder.
2: Right.
1: Oh, good grief, Professor, put out your pipe.
0: Yeah, what for?
1: Oh, it's dangerous to smoke a pipe in a place that's bulging with gunpowder.
2: But it's not bulging with it, Patsy. There isn't enough left here to fill a firecracker. Someone's got wind of the fact that Professor Mackett called us in, and the whole lot's been removed.
0: Yes, but where, Mr. Carter? For what purpose?
2: I wish to heaven I knew. The amount of explosive that was carried away in that heavily laden cart can do a great deal of rather serious damage.
1: Nick, what do you suppose they're planning to blow up?
2: I don't know yet, but I hope to find out shortly. First, we send off 2 telegrams.
1: Okay.
2: 1 to the FBI asking for any information they may have regarding Dynamite Joe Porter and his gang.
0: Dynamite Joe? Yes, I've heard of him. He's the notorious English criminal who specializes in blowing up banks.
2: And also wrecks railroad trains. If he thinks they're carrying anything that might interest him...
1: Where's the second telegram going?
2: To Annapolis.
0: But why Annapolis?
2: Because Annapolis, which is a bare 5 miles up the river, is the site of a government powder magazine. I want to know if they've missed any of their stores lately. Yes, and I think I may even send another telegram to the port authority at Norfolk. Come on. We better hurry back to the telegraph office before it closes. There are a great many things to do, and too little time to do them.
4: 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Will he be able to find what these things actually are and put a stop to them before any damage has been done? 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

0: And now, back to our story. As we rejoin Nick Carter and his assistant, secretary, and right-hand man, or should we say woman, we find them at breakfast the following morning. They're at a little hotel near the site of Hangman's Wood, and it's somewhat later than their customary hour for breakfast, as Nick well knows.
1: I knew I should have ordered another poached egg. I'm hungry as a bear this morning.
2: Must have been the night air, Patsy.
1: Nick, I wonder what caused that shadow of the hanging man we saw last night.
2: This neat little device I have here.
1: What in heaven's name is that?
2: A little tube I found fastened in one of the lower branches of that dead tree. I took a stroll out to Hangman's Wood before you were up this morning.
1: Well, I'm certainly glad you didn't wake me. I hate early morning walks.
2: Precisely why I didn't wake you. This gadget I found out there is an ingenious telescope-like lens with a small black silhouette inserted somewhere in the middle. When the light of the moon shone through, at a certain angle, of course, the silhouette was projected and made a shadow on the barn door.
1: Well, how could you know what to look for?
2: It had to be something like this, Patsy. Anything hanging from the trees would have moved in last night's breeze. The moment I saw the shadow was stationary, I knew the answer. I'll pass the muffin, will you please? Good morning, Professor.
3: Oh, good morning. The innkeeper gave me these telegrams for you, Mr. Carter. They just arrived.
2: Oh, thanks. Oh, yes. Dynamite Joe Porter released from Sing Sing prison beginning of last month, believed to have left the country.
1: What makes you think that Dynamite Joe is in back of this, Nick?
2: Oh, I just have a hunch that this is one of his jobs. Well, now let's see what Annapolis has to offer. 24 kegs, latest super gunpowder, missing since Friday week. Have you located it? I wish to heaven I had.
1: But what is there in this neighborhood that would interest Dynamite Joe?
2: Well, it has to be something big to tempt that hyena. I know Banks worth his trouble. He can't be planning to blow up a train. One keg of gunpowder would be more than sufficient for that job. Now, what in this neighborhood would take 24 kegs of the deadly stuff?
1: Maybe he's going to blow up Annapolis.
2: No. In that case, he'd have finished the job when he stole the kegs.
3: Great Scott! Maybe he's going to blow up the Capitol.
2: No, Washington is upstream. He wouldn't have hidden the dynamite 5 miles downstream, if that was what he had in mind.
3: Well, of course.
2: Besides, neither of those blastings would interest Joe. He only dynamites for personal profit. Now, what could that be between here and Annapolis?
3: Well, there's nothing between here and Annapolis, Mr. Carter, but the Smithfield Marshes. About the dreariest stretch in the whole Potomac Valley. As you know, the ocean's tides are still in evidence in this district, and from here to Fort Whitney, the flats or marshes behind the river wall are well below the level of the river at high tide. You know, the last time the river wall broke, the water level of the river dropped so fast that several boats were left stranded on the shoals.
4: That's it. Of course, the river wall.
2: Eh? Oh, what a fool I was not to have thought of it before. There must be some boat coming up the river with a cargo valuable enough to attract Joe's attention.
1: But, Nick, how...
2: Professor, get your hat.
3: Yes.
2: Patsy, tell the innkeeper to provide us with a small boat suitable for rowing. We'll need two pairs of oars, one for you and one for the professor.
1: What are you going to be doing while we row?
2: I'll be doing the investigating. Now, come on. Oh, if only we had a reply to the wire I sent to Norfolk, we might have the answer. But in any case, there's no time to lose. We must keep Joe from blowing up that river wall.

0: Faster, you two. Faster.
1: I'm pulling as fast as I can.
2: If you wouldn't insist on hugging this river wall, there's a nice breeze out in the middle of the stream.
0: No signs of the dynamite yet. We've got to find it. Sent for the river patrol to help us, but it'll probably take hours before their speedboat can get here.
2: Oh, Nick, I just remembered something.
0: What?
2: Another telegram. Came for you while you were seeing about the boat. Must be from Norfolk.
0: Oh, let me have it, please.
2: Oh, I'm sorry, Nick, but you rushed us off in such a flurry, it went right out of my mind. Here you are.
0: Thanks. The Nancy Cunliffe, carrying cargo of captured German gold found in salt mines, due to reach due to the point at 10:30 this a.m.
3: What?
0: So that's what Dynamite Joe is after. Quickly, both of you. Back to your oars.
1: Right.
0: Now, wait a minute. Here's something. Something in a cylindrical tin container tucked into the side of the wall just above the waterline. And here's a wire connecting it to another. And another.
3: Yeah.
0: Professor, this whole section of the wall is mine. You want to set it off by an electrical charge running along this wire.
2: What time is it now?
0: 10:21. If that boat is due at 10:30, the explosion is due any minute.
2: Then let's get out of here.
0: No, Patsy, we've got to go on. Slowly. There's something I've got to do. Got to find out where this wire leads. Where he's hidden the machinery with which to set off this explosive.
1: Yeah, seems to lead to that little shack half overhanging the water, doesn't it? The one over here at the end of the river wall.
0: Yes. Yes, this is the place. All right, stop it.
2: Okay.
0: Tie us fast so we won't drift away. No granny knots, please.
2: You can depend on me, Nick. I used to be a Girl Scout.
0: Now, let's see. Oh, there's a little trap door on the floor of the shack where it hangs over the river. I hope it's not locked. Ah, open. I'm going to take a look inside. If I stand up, I should just about be able to see. Yes. Yes, this is the place.
2: Oh, Nick, you're rocking the boat.
0: I'm going to pull myself up. You two can follow suit. Steady.
2: You next, Professor.
1: You'll just give me a hand, Mr. Carter. I'm not as agile as you are. Oh, thanks.
0: All right, come on, Patsy. I think we can pull you through between us.
2: I can make it myself, thanks.
0: Maybe, but I'll give you a hand anyway. Now, up you come. There.
2: Oh, well, you didn't have to be so rough about it. I'd have made it.
4: Right, now. Now, you know, here. Get your hands up in the air.
2: Nick, look.
0: Yes. This, unless I'm mistaken, would be Dynamite Joe Porter.
4: Stick him up, as you say, on your side of the ocean.
0: Seems to be determined. All right, Joe. They're up.
4: That's fair, yeah? What kept you blokes? I've been waiting for you all morning. I hoped you wasn't going to be late for the big event. I wanted to show this Mr. Nick Carter how it's done on our side of the big pond.
0: Well, now, that's right neighborly, Joe. But aren't you going to search us first to see if we're armed?
4: Not me. In the first place, I ain't giving nobody a chance to do me dirt whilst I'm busy with another chap. Besides, weapons will do you no good, but don't take your hands down. Because one false move and you're a goner.
2: What are you going to do with us, Mr. Dynamite Joe?
4: I got that all planned out, sister. There's a little steamer coming up the river in a few minutes. The Nancy Cunliffe. Not much to look at, but she's got a cargo of gold bars in her hold that'll make me as rich as Mr. Rockefeller.
0: Delightful.
4: You and me and Mr. Carter here are going to wait right here until this here Nancy Cunliffe runs round the bend. You keep your hands in plain sight all the time and we don't have no trouble, see? When the boat shows up, I blows up the river wall, the water rushes out across the lowlands, and the boat finds she ain't got water enough to sail in and runs aground. Then my lads have a launch all ready and waiting. They knows what to do. They takes over while I finishes off you nosy snoopers so you won't never bother no one again. Understand what I'm getting at?
2: I'm afraid I do, but I don't quite like it.
0: Well, maybe something will happen to prevent him from carrying out his unpleasant little scheme. Don't get discouraged yet, Patsy.
4: Spoken like a man, Carter. You don't disappoint me, you don't. I've heard you was a gayman.
0: Thank you. How much longer do we have to wait for the Nancy Cunliffe to appear?
4: Only a few minutes more, matey. Just make yourself comfortable while you're waiting. I'd finish you off now, but the boat might heave inside in the middle of the execution. And I can't let nothing interfere with that part of the plan. First the boat, then you blokes. That's the way I planned it, and that's the way it goes.
2: Nick!
0: Yes, I heard it.
4: I heard it too, mates. The time's come. When she gets a little further upstream, I'm going to press this here lever in this box. And when I do, it'll be the biggest racket you ever heard. All right, now, here she goes. And I can't tell you how happy I am to have you here as audience. Now then, one, two, three. What the?
0: Something gone wrong, Joe?
3: What could go wrong? I'll fix this up myself. It's got to be right. What the?
5: All right, Joe, get your hands on my ear. Fast.
3: Get him up my song, play up.
5: That's better. I'll keep him that way.
2: Oh, good for you, Nick.
1: Oh, that was excellent, Mr. Carter. I feel much relieved.
2: Oh, so do I.
0: Now, Professor, get that rope over in the corner and tie up this big shot from overseas. I think the authorities would like to take care of him for the rest of his life.

0: 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And the most important thing you can do to support our fighting forces is to invest in war bonds. An investment in final victory. An investment in peace. An investment in America's future. And yours. 85 million Americans hold war bonds. And 85 million Americans can't be wrong. Get your extra bond now. Now let's hear from Nick Carter himself. Well, Nick, that was a pretty close call you and Patsy had.
1: Not as close as you might think, Ken.
0: No? Why, if something hadn't gone wrong with Joe's apparatus, the gunpowder would have gone off, and you wouldn't have had as good a chance to capture him the way you did.
1: But I knew the gunpowder wouldn't go off.
2: But how could you possibly know that, Nick?
1: Well, it was this way. As we rode along the sea wall, I punched a hole in each can of powder with my knife. And as the tide came in, the water flooded the cans and soaked the powder so it wouldn't explode.
2: Oh, Nick, you're wonderful.
0: I'll say, but suppose the tide had been going out instead of coming in.
1: Wouldn't have made any difference, Ken. Because just to be sure, after I punched holes in the cans, I also cut the wire.
2: You always think of everything, Nick.
1: Oh, thanks for the vote of confidence, Betsy.
2: Nick, tell me, when did you first suspect that it was the work of an English gangster?
1: When we heard the voice of that screech owl. Which was the way that Joe's gang warned each other. You see, our screech owls are quite a different species from those in Great Britain.
2: Oh?
1: When I heard that peculiar, eerie call, I realized it was an imitation of the British screech owl, which is a bird definitely not found in the woods of Virginia.
0: Well, well, live and learn, I always say. And now, how about a hint or so about next week's story?
1: I don't see why not, Ken. It's a story about one of New England's most famous possessions. The rocking chair.
2: Rocking chair has a good homing sound, hasn't it?
1: But this rocking chair only rocked at certain times, certain very definite times, just before some member of the family was to die.
0: Has a nice homey sound, doesn't it?
1: Well, there was nothing homey about the deaths. They happened in all sorts of ways.
2: Until Nick took over the case. Then both the rocking and the death stopped, suddenly and for good.
0: And what do you call this exciting story, Nick?
1: I call it The Haunted Rocking Chair.
0: Nick Carter, Master Detective, is copyrighted by Street & Smith Publications, Incorporated. Lon Clark is starred as Nick with Helen Choate as Patsy. Original music is played by Lou White. The programs are written by Edith Miser, and any resemblance therein to actual persons, living or dead, is purely coincidental. The entire production is under the direction of Jock McGregor.

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2: 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The Signal Oil Program, The Whistler. 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

0: I am the whistler, and I know many things, for I walk by night. I know many strange tales hidden in the hearts of men and women who have stepped into the shadows. Yes, I know the nameless terrors of which they dare not speak.
1: And now for the Signal Oil Company, the Whistler's strange story. Custom-made murder.
0: David Price gripped the wheel of his speeding automobile firmly, and the grim set of his jaw matched the tightly building pressure within. He was oblivious to the heavy rain splattering against the windshield, oblivious to the danger of the storm-swept highway. He was too preoccupied with the anger welling around inside him. Anger at his wife's older sister, Harriet, just arrived for one of her frequent visits, and her brilliant success in the style world. David could accept Harriet's money. In fact, he often did, in generous amounts. But he couldn't accept her, even for a short time. Harriet had always wanted David's wife, Margaret, to exploit her skill as a designer, or so she said. Actually, David felt, she'd always wanted Margaret to divorce him. For marrying David was the one thing Margaret had ever done without Harriet's supervision and approval. Now David swung the car off the highway into the driveway and under the carport. A moment later, he was letting himself into the house.
2: Yes. David?
3: Oh, darling, you must have driven very fast.
4: Where is she, Margaret? Where's your sister?
3: Dear, aren't you even going to kiss me? Fine greeting.
4: Oh, on the phone, huh?
3: Harriet? Yes, it was an important call. San Francisco.
4: Oh, sure, sure. Important. Everything's important with Harriet. I suppose it's still important that you go to work for her, too, huh?
3: Well, I'd at least be earning some of the money she gives me.
4: Why do you always have to bring that up?
3: You bring it up whenever you need anything. And you can certainly afford to be nice to her, especially since she's only here for such a short time.
4: As short a time as I'd like.
3: Oh, come on, David, forget it. She'll only be here a few days. Sit down, I'll pour you a drink.
4: All fixed, huh? And martinis, Harriet's favorite. I'll have bourbon, just to be abstinent.
3: You are an astute.
4: Margaret, I know she's your sister. You couldn't help that, but what you can help is...
5: Hello, David.
4: Oh.
5: Don't get up.
4: I didn't intend to, Harriet.
5: How sweet.
3: You drink, dear.
5: No, let me give it to him, darling.
3: No, it's all right. David?
4: Thanks.
5: My, the Lord and Master. And now, do you run, little sister, and fetch his pipe and slippers?
4: And if she does...
5: Well, she always was a little backward.
3: Now you too.
5: Don't worry, dear. David and I understand one another. That's what bothers him.
4: I don't understand you, Harriet, or anyone who tries to break up a home.
5: Is that what I'm doing?
4: Well, it's what you'd like to do. Only I'm not the type to stand by and watch.
5: No, no, no. I'm aware of your type, David. The big driving male, the burly one, bull in a china shop.
4: Get it out, Harriet. I can take so much.
5: And then the big masculine one starts breaking things.
4: Maybe. I'd like to break your neck sometimes.
3: David!
5: It's all right, Margaret. Like I've always said, he's plain speaking. Almost an earthy quality. You should wear more tweed, David, you know? And Margaret, where is that pipe you were about to fetch?
4: You love it, don't you? Grinding your heel. Am I a bug beneath it, Mary? Sort of like Kurt Kramer? Poor little Kurt Kramer.
5: Kurt Kramer was a fool.
4: Uh-huh. But a faithful one. How long did he work for you? 16 years, wasn't it? And his reward?
3: David, you know perfectly well that Kurt Kramer was a criminal. My sister did nothing more than any employer would have done.
5: Hmm. Kramer was entrusted with company funds, David. Everything I said was true.
4: Yes, yes, you're careful that way. It's probably true that Margaret should take up designing again. But it's scarcely necessary for her to leave her home and husband to do it.
5: You don't even try to understand, do you, David? For just one instant, you know, you might consider Margaret. Not exactly rolling in wealth, you know.
4: Oh, she doesn't need my money. She has you.
5: Let me finish. Margaret could have 4, 5 times as much if she came to work with me. And more than that, as much as it displeases me, I just may not live forever. I'm older than you two. Margaret should know something about the business she'll inherit. The move to San Francisco is just a beginning. Eventually she'll...
4: Stop it, Harriet.
3: Both of you, stop it. Please, stop shouting at one another. And stop acting as if I had nothing to say about this whole thing.
5: Margaret,
3: I'm sorry, Harriet, but... I do want to try to make this decision independently. independent of both of you.
4: No, we'll see about that. But I'm telling you, Harriet, it won't work. Because like you say, I'm the driving male, the bull in the china shop. I won't stop smashing things until I'm certain my wife is going to remain my wife.
2: A very noble.
4: And my way is to beat you at every turn of the game.
2: A challenge?
4: Take it any way you like.

0: It's in the clear, isn't it, David? Through all the bitterness and coldly amusing speeches you exchange, you and Harriet, your wife's sister, have squared off. And the plan of attack keeps buzzing around in your mind. That part isn't amusing, is it? No. Rather, it's a burning, bitter hatred. What to do, how, and when. And the knowledge that now, more than ever, Harriet will do her best to separate you and Margaret sharpens your fury to a fine point. You're determined to beat Harriet any way you can. The plan of definite action starts to take hold, doesn't it, David? And the following day at the office, it dominates your thoughts.
1: So, Mr. Price.
2: Yes?
1: There's someone here to see you.
2: Oh.
1: Right out here, Mr. Price.
2: Yes?
3: My name's Willard, George Willard. I was court reporter on the Kramer case. I'm out of that line now.
2: I see.
3: You said at the time it'd be worth your while to know what happened to Kramer. I mean, when he got out and all.
2: Kramer is out of prison?
3: That's right. A couple of months ago. And he's pretty bitter about your sister-in-law, Mr. Price. Told me he could kill her for what she did to him. Sending him up and all that.
2: He could kill Harriet?
3: Like I say, he's pretty bitter. Still worth your while to know about him?
2: Why, yes, of course. Where is he?
3: He wanted to drop out of sight, Mr. Price.
2: I'll make it worth your while, Willard. Where is he?
3: Middleburg, south of here. Loma Vista, I believe. Runs a shop there, tailoring. Men's clothing, mostly. Nothing like the old days. Kramer was a top designer once, wasn't he?
2: Yes. Loma Vista. Shop of his own.
3: Yeah, it's a funny little guy. Not too well, I understand.
2: Thanks, Willard. Thanks very much. I'll get my checkbook.
3: Well, I'm glad you're a man of your word, Mr. Price. I didn't mean to bother you here at your office, but, well, you seemed to want to know about Kurt Kramer.
2: Oh, I did. I appreciate it, Mr. Willard.
3: Yes, maybe you want to help him, huh? This way, it does everybody a little good.
2: Yes. Yes, this way will do everybody some good. As I say, I'm very pleased to be the first to know that Kurt Kramer is out of prison.

You folks who listen to the Whistler regularly have heard me get enthusiastic about Signal Ethyl, the premium grade of Signal's famous Go Farther gasoline. You've heard me say that the next best thing to a new car is any car of any age powered with Signal Ethyl. But tonight, friends, I'd just like to tell you in plain everyday language why I use Signal Ethyl in my car. When I touch the starter, I want my motor to spring to life quick, like turning on a light. And Signal Ethyl gives me that kind of starting. When I step on the gas, I want a feel pickup that makes the back of the seat come up and push me forward. And Signal Ethyl gives me that kind of pickup. When I start up a hill, I want plenty of smooth power to take me over the top without shifting. And I can always count on Signal Ethyl for that. There you have it in a nutshell, friends, the reasons why I like Signal Ethyl, and why I'm so sure you'll be just as enthusiastic as I am about Signal Ethyl once you try a tankful.

0: It's interesting, isn't it, David, how a few hours a day can change things so. Now you've a weapon against Harriet, a means to frighten her, perhaps send her away. Because Kurt Kramer, a man who once vowed he'd repay her for sending him to prison, is out, free. And only you'll know where to locate him. And there's something else, isn't there, David? Harriet's own words that Margaret will inherit her business. Harriet's dress business is worth a couple of $100,000. You feel that you can afford to be pleasant to Harriet, perhaps toy with her for a while before dropping the bombshell. Of course, you've no way of knowing that Harriet has a bombshell of her own.
1: Hello? Anybody here? Margaret? What? Oh. Hello, Harriet.
2: David.
1: Margaret upstairs?
2: No, she's... Oh, David, that tie. Do you wear such things just to torment me?
1: Now, Harriet, you're not drawing my fire tonight. I'm in a most delightful mood. Here, I'll take it off. Better?
2: Much. Providing you don't decide to choke me with it.
1: Hardly.
2: Not even when I tell you about Margaret?
1: What about Margaret?
2: She's gone, David, to San Francisco. What? It was her decision. She arrived at it just as she said she would, independent of both of us.
1: Cut it out, Harriet. I can't believe it. She'd go without telling me.
2: She left you this note.
1: Hmm.
2: I'd sort of like to know what it says, too.
1: Hmm. You probably dictated it.
2: David.
1: Okay. I'll go along with a gag. She says as if you didn't know. Dear David, I thought leaving...

0: Well, you do amaze me, David. You really do.
1: Oh, forget it. I'm tired. I'm going to turn in. See you tomorrow, Harriet. Maybe I could take you out to dinner.
0: I'd love it. Just the novelty of it.
1: Good night, Harriet.

0: You're glad you remain calm and reasonable. You've thrown Harriet off guard, and you've made a decision. You're certain you can win Margaret back, but only if Harriet is permanently out of the way. Yes, David, it's going to take a little time, some careful planning. And it begins the next day with a quick trip to the neighboring city of Loma Vista, a little shop operated by Kurt Kramer. Fortunately, you find him alone.
1: Yes, sir. What can I... Oh, Mr. Price. David Price. No, it can't.
2: It is, Kurt. David Price in the flesh. How are you?
1: Oh, I'm all right, Mr. Price. No complaints.
2: No? Well, you've a right to a few, I think. Surprised to find you here. Thought you'd head straight to my dear sister-in-law when you were released.
1: Oh, no. I had thought of it, yes. Once, Mr. Price, I'd give him anything to kill her. But now, all I want to have peace of mind. To live and let live. Believe me, Mr. Price, I don't even want to see Harriet Gordon.
2: You don't look too well.
1: Oh, I'm all right. I'm fine, Mr. Price. Just do me a favor.
2: I know. Say nothing to Harriet about where you were.
1: If you please. I don't want any more trouble.
2: And your career?
1: I'm out of prison. That's all I want right now. If you excuse me, Mr. Price, I have a suit pattern to lay out a rush job.
2: Of course. Go ahead, Kurt. Good luck, and I'll say nothing.
1: Thank you. Thank you, Mr. Price. You always were all right.
2: Forget it, Kurt.
0: You watch him walk wearily off toward the back of the shop. And you start away yourself. And then your eyes fasten on something. A huge, shiny pair of tailor's shears lying on a table with some bolts of cloth and a tape measure. Quickly, you reach out, slip the big shears under your overcoat, and leave the shop. Now you know exactly what you're going to do, don't you, David? Back home, you're surprised to find Harriet packing your suitcase. She's decided to join Margaret in San Francisco and then go on for a tour of her numerous shops. You greet her pleasantly, try to persuade her to stay on for a while. When she refuses, you drop the bombshell.
2: You know, Harriet, I saw an old friend of yours today.
3: Oh?
2: Mm-hmm. Kurt Kramer.
3: What?
2: He's out of prison. Been out for a couple of months.
3: Kramer. Oh. I wonder why no one told me.
2: He's been very quiet about it all.
3: You talked to him?
2: I talked to him.
3: Did he mention...
2: You? Mm. Oh, yes, yes, several times. His years in prison didn't make him feel any more kindly towards you.
3: No. No, I don't suppose they would.
2: Now, look, Harry. I'm not going to try to kid you that your safety means too much. But you are my wife's sister. She thinks you're pretty wonderful. For her sake, I'd like to... Well, sort of watch out for you. I mean, where Kurt's concerned, until we know what he's up to.
3: He wouldn't dare do anything.
2: A man who's thought of nothing else for so long? I'm not so sure. Why not stay on a while, Harry? Let me help.
3: Ridiculous. I'll talk to the police.
2: Tell them somebody told you Kurt Kramer feels bitterly towards you, that you're frightened, one of a police bodyguard? They'll laugh at you.
3: Yes, I suppose they would. What do you suggest?
2: Let me handle it. I'll run down to Loma Vista and have a chat with Kurt.
3: Well, that's nice of you, David. But I still don't know why I shouldn't go to San Francisco.
2: Because if Kramer were figuring on anything very desperate, he'd do it while you were on one of your trips, not here, where he'd be picked up and questioned.
3: Oh, I see what you mean. I think you're right. Perhaps I'd better stay here until you talk to him.

0: Oh, Mr. Price, you're back.
1: Yes, yes, I'm back. Thought I'd better come down and warn you.
0: Oh?
1: Yes, it's about Harry. She knows where you are.
0: Oh, I didn't tell her.
1: She knows about the shop and the house.
0: I see.
1: And you can expect a visit from her. For all I know, she may be on her way down here now. She's up to no good, Greg. You certain?

0: intends to run you out of business.
1: Run me out of business? She'd be too late.
0: What do you mean?
1: Oh, I'm quitting. Didn't you notice the signs on the front window?
0: Well, as a matter of fact, I didn't know.
1: Oh, I'm closing out, Mr. Price. Finished.
0: Hmm. That's too bad, Dick.
1: Hey, it will be very disappointed to hear about it, I'm sure. Very disappointed.
0: Yes, you'll be sure.
1: Mr. Price, would you do me a favor?
0: Sure.
1: Here, take it. Hmm. It's the key to my shop. Give it to her with my compliments.
0: Really? Hurt you?
1: I mean it. Give her the key. You can have it all. I told you before, Mr. Price, I want peace of mind, and I'm going to get it. I'm leaving town tonight on the 10 o'clock train. Oh, and you can give Harriet a message for me.
0: Yes?
1: Tell her she might as well forget about me, because she'll never find me. I'm going a long way from here, and I'm never coming back.
2: The key to Kurt's shop, safely tucked away in your pocket. You start the drive back home. It was a lucky break, wasn't it, David? Getting the key so easily. And now you know that Kurt intends to leave town on the 10 o'clock train. It fits your plan perfectly, doesn't it, David? It's early evening when you arrive at the house. Find Harriet in the living room waiting for you.
3: Did you see Kramer, David?
0: Yes, I saw him. We had quite a chat.
3: Well?
0: Now he wants to see you.
3: Oh, does he? Well, I don't want to see him. Well,
0: I think you should. Get it over with, I say, once and for all. I'll go with you.
3: What does he want?
0: I don't know. Can't quite make him out. He seemed to have changed since my first talk with him. Frankly, I'm rather curious to find out what he has in his mind, aren't you?
3: Well,
0: there's nothing to be afraid of as long as I'm with you. We could run down there tonight. It's only a half hour's drive. I really think you should, Harriet.
3: All right, I'll go.
0: Fine. Tell you what, I have to drop by the office for a bit. Why don't you get ready while I'm gone? I'll be back in a little while.
3: I'll be ready.
2: Her curiosity is aroused, isn't it, David? As you knew it would be. And now you hurry from the house. But instead of driving to your office, you turn off at the railroad depot. Chat pointedly with Sam at the ticket window. Then buy a ticket for San Francisco on the Streamliner leaving later in the evening. There it is, David. Another key step in your plan accomplished. As you drive home, you glance at your watch. 7:45. It'll all be over soon, won't it, David? Yes, Harriet will be dead. And your wife, Margaret, is sole heir to her successful chain of dress shops. You'll kill Harriet around 9:30. And Kurt Kramer's sudden departure from town a half hour later on the 10 o'clock train will look like he's running away after killing her. You've planned the timing perfectly, haven't you, David? And when it's over, you'll take a plane to San Francisco and Margaret. Arrive there a few minutes before the streamliner. You manage a confident smile as you reach home and enter the house.
0: Harriet? Harriet?
3: In here, David.
0: Huh. Well, I said I'd be back in a little while.
3: I've changed my mind, David. I'm not going to see Kramer. He wants to talk to me. He can come to see me.
0: Well, Harriet, I think you ought to give him a chance.
3: I said I'm not going, David. That's final.
2: You'll have to alter your plans now, won't you, David? But that won't be difficult. You decide to drop the subject of Kramer, and the two of you have a highball. Then you suggest going out for dinner. Because in that, you see a solution. Harriet's never been to Kramer's shop. You can drive her there on the pretext of taking her to an out-of-the-way restaurant you know. And to your surprise, Harriet's instantly agreeable. As you drive Harriet toward Loma Vista, you're conscious of the shears in your coat pocket. When you park on the side street that leads to the back entrance of Kurt Kramer's shop, Harriet becomes quizzical.
3: Any restaurant, David. I don't see anything much but a deserted building.
0: Well, the atmosphere's on the inside.
3: Huh?
0: Come on, you'll like it. It's a favorite of Margaret's and mine.
3: All right, but you'll have to prove it to me.
0: Uh-huh. I have to go in the back entrance. One of those exclusive deals, you know. Drinks at any hour. They give you your own key, too. Mm-hmm. See?
3: But it looks so dark, David.
0: Here we are. Yeah. After you, Harriet.
3: No, David, I don't want
0: to. I said after you.
3: David, what? What is this? I don't like this.
0: Oh, Harriet. But I like it. I like it fine.
2: It's done, isn't it, David? You've killed Harriet and dropped Kurt Kramer's shears, your fingerprints wiped clean, on the floor beside her. A beam of light from the front of the shop highlights one of Kramer's signs on the wall, behind Harriet's body.
0: Quitting for good. How apropos, Harriet. How apropos.

0: I'm from Missouri. You gotta show me. That was my answer to Signal's motor oil experts when they first told me new Signal Premium Motor Oil would reduce engine wear due to lubrication 50%. And show me they did, friend, with some of the most amazing, most convincing tests I've ever witnessed. On scientific devices, they showed me how some motor oils break down and permit damaging wear inside an engine. Wear that causes engines to lose pep and power, causes them to eat oil and need expensive motor overhauls. Then they showed me a revolutionary new technique that measures this wear at the very second it is happening. And on this device, they showed me how new Signal Premium Motor Oil reduces this wear due to lubrication by 50%. Well, friends, after seeing this convincing proof with my own eyes, you can guess what kind of oil I'm using in my car. The same kind I hope you're using if you want your car to last. New Signal Premium, the heavy-duty type oil you get at no increase in price at Signal Service Station.
1: It's done, isn't it, David? You've killed Harriet, and now you're leaving her in Kramer's shop, his scissors, the murder weapon, close to the body. Now all you have to do is drive to the airport, take a plane to San Francisco, arrive there a few minutes before the streamliner, and you'll be with your wife, Margaret, when she receives the shocking news. The murder of her sister, Harriet, at the hands of her old enemy, Kurt Kramer. You'll also be with her when she inherits her sister's flourishing business. You slip out the side entrance of Kramer's shop. As you turn to close the door, a car pulls up close by. A police car, David, and you know they've seen you. It's too late to run now. You've got to think quickly and revise your plan.
2: Hey, you there.
3: Oh, officer, I'm glad you're here. I was about to call the police.
2: Yeah, what's wrong?
3: Come here, quickly. There's been a murder.
2: Murder?
3: Yes.
2: Hey, Mac, come on over. Okay, let's have a look inside.
3: My sister-in-law, Harriet Gordon. I left in the shop more than 10 minutes ago with Kurt Kramer.
2: 10 minutes ago, huh?
3: Yes. I dropped her off here, and then I went down the street for cigarettes. When I got back, the shop was dark. Kramer was gone, but I found Harriet. There.
2: Yeah, she's dead, all right. Just a few minutes.
3: This is horrible. Horrible. That Kramer, he must have hated her worse than I thought.
2: Speaking of Kramer...
3: What?
4: Well, why, Mr. Price?
3: Kramer!
2: Recognize this woman, Mr. Kramer?
4: Harriet. That's Harriet Gordon.
2: That's the woman who called us late this afternoon. Told us you threatened her life.
4: But I've told you I didn't threaten her, officer. Mr. Price has warned me about Harriet. Said she planned to run me out of business.
3: Oh, he threatened her, all right, officer. I heard him.
2: Miss Gordon told us Kramer hadn't made the threat to her in person. You must have told her about them.
3: Naturally, to warn her.
2: Yeah, I see. And you say you left Harriet Gordon here with Kurt Kramer 10 minutes ago, didn't you?
3: Yes.
2: You saw them together?
3: Well, of course. Kramer opened the door when Harriet entered the shop.
2: I'm afraid not, Mr. Price. Looks like you've got some explaining to do. Because of your warning, your sister-in-law called us. We decided we'd better ask Mr. Kramer a few questions. Well, we picked him up an hour ago. And he's been with us ever since.

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Meantime, Signal Oil Company and the friendly independent dealers who help you go farther with Signal Gasoline hope you'll remember, regardless of what gasoline you use, you'll enjoy more miles of happy driving if you drive at sensible speed, obey traffic regulations, and avoid taking chances. 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Featured in tonight's story were Bill Foreman, Betty Lou Gerson, John Stevenson, Alice Backus, Fritz Feld, Charles Seal, and Byron Kane. The Whistler was produced and directed by George W. Allen, with story by Joel Malone, music by Wilbur Hatch, and was transmitted to our troops overseas by the Armed Forces Radio Service. The Whistler is entirely fictional, and all characters portrayed on The Whistler are also fictional. Any similarity of names or resemblance to persons living or dead is purely coincidental. Remember, at this same time next Sunday, The Whistler will bring you another strange story, Seattle Take Three, in which an advertisement for three passengers to Seattle leads to a double murder and the solution of a robbery. Marvin Miller speaking for the Signal Oil Company. Stay tuned now for Our Miss Brooks, starring Eve Arden, which follows immediately over most of these stations. 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

0: You're listening to The Whistler Hour on ABN, the Antioch Broadcasting Network. The episode of The Whistler you just heard was first broadcast Sunday, May 20th, 1951, 75 years ago today, titled Custom Made Murder. This episode of The Whistler originally aired Monday, July 22nd, 1946, titled Star Shadow.
1: Lori Clayton was not only a great actress, she was a Broadway legend. She typified every story of the small town girl who came to New York and turned into a celebrity overnight. Yes, you could sit at the bar and touch Shores or at Leon and Eddie's any night of the week and hear about Lori and the determination which took her from the little town of Cedar Grove to Broadway and stardom. But there was more to it than that. A quality almost strange to Broadway. A loyalty which led her back to Cedar Grove and her old friend Anne Halliday to insist that Anne return with her to New York and have her chance too. Yes, it was a beautiful friendship, and it made wonderful copy for theater columns and drama magazines. And Lori was always willing to give interviews.
2: Well, I don't know, Miss Dean. I suppose I do have a wide variety of interests. Swimming and boating, of course. Riding now and then.
3: Mm-hmm. Well, what about marriage?
2: Well, I don't know. It's hard to say.
3: Same old thing, I suppose. Marriage versus the career.
2: Oh, poor Todd. He's such a dear. I suppose I haven't been quite fair to him. I don't have much time these days.
3: Todd? You mean Todd Wright?
2: Yes.
3: I see.
2: Something wrong?
3: Oh, of course not.
2: He's a very nice person. Perhaps someday, who knows? But I think we've talked enough about me, don't you? I'm so thrilled about Anne, I just can't keep it back any longer. What do you think she's done?
3: I don't know.
2: She's written a play. Isn't it marvelous? A real three-act play all by herself, called Star Shadow.
3: Well, have you read it?
2: Oh, no, but I suppose it's usual amateur sort of thing. But I'm so happy for her sake.
3: You've done wonders for that girl, Miss Clayton. She must be very grateful.
2: Oh, but I don't want gratitude. I just want to help her. Oh, my migraine.
3: Oh, I'm sorry. Well, I really must be going. I hope I haven't tired you.
2: Oh, not at all. Anne, darling. Headache every 2 days. Regular clockwork. There doesn't seem to be anything one can do.
4: Yes, Laurie.
2: Oh, my medicine, dear. Please hurry. Well, dear?
4: All right, Laurie. I'll bring it.
3: She is a lovely girl, isn't she?
2: Oh, I don't know what I'd do without her.
3: Well, you've been very gracious, Miss Clayton.
2: Oh, thank you. I'll be looking forward to the article now. Good day, Miss Dean.
3: Good day.
4: Here's your medicine.
2: Thank you. Oh, this is the worst ever.
4: You seem to be getting ruder by the day.
2: Oh?
4: You might have introduced me to that girl.
2: I didn't think it necessary.
4: She seemed rather clever. I suppose we can expect another brilliant article any day now. A variation of the same old theme. Noblesse oblige. Charity begins at home.
2: And why not?
4: Of course, why not? What irony, Laurie. What beautiful, stunning irony in this whole insane mess. Remember Cedar Grove, Laurie? I was on top then, wasn't I? I was the star, and you were the shadow. Grammar school, high school, student body offices, boyfriends. I had it all. Now,
2: go on.
4: Now it's the other way around, isn't it? I'm getting the crumbs now. Whenever you choose to toss them to me.
2: Mm-hmm. And they all read the drama columns in Cedar Grove.
4: They know you in Cedar Grove, Laurie. They know that black, vicious mind of yours because you never could conceal it as a child.
2: Oh, go on, dear. I'm loving it.
4: That's why you fail there. But you're clever now. You can hide it. Broadway doesn't know you. Not if it ever will.
2: Of course, Anne, you could always go back to Cedar Grove.
4: No, no, I'll take the crumbs, darling. It's not going to be much longer, after all.
2: Oh, no?
4: No.
2: Of course, I almost forgot. You're a writer, aren't you? Yes, the play. You're going to be a huge success.
4: Stop it.
2: Cedar Grove, here I come. A lady playwright in the flesh. Oh, darling, darling, how can you be so utterly naive?
4: I said, stop it.
2: Oh, of course. I forgot about your artistic temperament. Anne, your play won't even be read. It will fail, because no producer with an iota of common sense could fight his way through the first act. I haven't read it. I don't know what it's about. I only know it will follow the rules. Dull, stupid people write dull, stupid plays. Now, if you'll excuse me, I must get ready for dinner.
4: You've got to hurry. Todd's picking you up at 6.
2: How did you know I was dining with Todd?
4: You know, I think I'll let you find that out for yourself.
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0: Yes, Laurie, it's a beautiful friendship, isn't it? To Broadway and the theater world, it's a wholesome, wonderful loyalty to the girl you grew up with in Cedar Grove. But to you, it's beautiful in an entirely different way. It's retribution, a feeling of triumph, of complete crushing victory over Anne. A feeling of looking down on her from a dizzy height and watching her grovel and beg for crumbs. Just as you were forced to do during those dismal young years in Cedar Grove when Anne was on top. You leave her in the apartment, and shortly after six, you join Todd Wright in a little restaurant on 58th Street for dinner. Todd is drama critic on The Bulletin, and someday, when you get around to it, you plan to marry her.
1: More champagne, Laurie?
2: Oh, thank you, darling. You're awfully quiet, Todd.
1: Oh, I'm sorry. I don't mean to be.
2: You said there was something special about tonight. What is it?
1: Are you ready?
2: What do you mean?
1: Brace yourself, sweetheart. Gilbert Shaw is going to produce Anne's play.
2: What?
1: Well, I thought you'd be pleased.
2: Well, of course I'm pleased.
1: She brought it to me last week. I sat up till midnight reading it, grabbed a taxi and took it over to Shaw, and he finished it at 4 a.m. Have you read it?
2: I know. I didn't think... Well, naturally, Anne's a complete amateur.
1: Oh, that's where you're wrong. That play will run 3 years, maybe more. You know, neither Shaw nor myself could understand where in the world Anne got hold of those characters. Brr.
2: Go on.
1: Sarge, he hasn't told you more about it. It's the story of a jealousy, Laurie. A vicious, insidious hatred between two women. What's the matter?
2: Nothing.
1: Well, that's the point, you see. Star, shadow. One of them's on top, the star. The other's the shadow down at the bottom.
2: And what happens?
1: Oh, it's very simple. The shadow ends up on the top and the star down at the bottom.
2: I see.
1: But it's hard to understand where Anne got hold of it. It's so real, Laurie. How an idea like that could take root and grow in the middle of a friendship like the two of you have for each other is more than I can understand.
2: Yes, I wonder why she never took me into her confidence.
1: Oh, first attempt. Probably a little embarrassed about it.
2: And Gilbert Shaw is going to do it.
1: Yep. Casting now. Rehearsal begins next Monday. Opening in Boston the 25th.
2: I'm surprised Gilbert hasn't called me. I'm reading a couple of other things, you know.
1: Say, it'd be wonderful if you could do it. What a story. Fusion of two great talents. The playwright and the actress. Bosom pals and all that.
2: What do you mean? If I could do it.
1: Well, they're talking about you now. Anne wants to decide on the star.
2: Oh.
1: Well, that's it. Shall we drink to it?
2: All right.
1: To October 25th. A very important night in two respects.
2: Two?
1: Yeah. It's the night the play opens, and it's the night Anne and I are going to be married. Drink up, Laurie.
2: Yes, Todd. Drink up.

0: Hello, darling. Have a nice dinner.
1: Sweet of you to wait up for me. It's almost midnight.
0: It's worth waiting up for.
1: Oh.
0: What's the matter?
1: Headache.
0: Probably genuine this time.
2: Sit down, Laurie.
0: I'd like to talk about my dull, stupid play.
1: If you don't mind, I'll wait till tomorrow.
0: I said sit down. You need a good play pretty badly, Laurie, after 3 flops in a row.
1: Oh, very well.
0: I haven't decided yet whether or not you'll do.
1: And I've been so wrong. I don't know how I can say it, how I can ever make you believe me. I've misjudged you so.
0: Go on, dear. I'm loving.
1: All I can say is that I'm sorry. That from now on, it's going to be different. But now I need your help. I must have that part, Anne. It means everything to me.
0: It doesn't become you to grovel, Laurie. This takes us right back to Cedar Grove, doesn't it? It's the part of a sadistic, cruel woman, Laurie. And you can have it because you won't even have to act. It's a portrait of you, right down to the claws.
1: There's nothing I can say, I guess.
0: No.
1: Oh.
0: Your headache.
1: Yes. Oh, Anne, would you mind getting my medicine?
0: Get it yourself.
3: No, Laurie, it doesn't become you to grovel. But that's only the means to an end, isn't it? Yes, you had to have that part. The success or failure of Anne's play must be built around you. The rehearsals begin and you work hard. It makes great copy for the newspapers. The beautiful friendship has produced something really great. The playwright and the actress working side by side. And everything's dependent on you, on your performance on opening night. Then, on the day of the final rehearsal, on October 24th, you make your move. It's 3 in the afternoon when Anne races into the apartment to find you in bed.
1: Laurie! Laurie, where are you?
0: Here.
1: What's the matter? Why aren't you at rehearsal? They're all waiting down there.
0: I'm sorry.
1: Why are you in bed?
0: It's pretty obvious, isn't it? I'm ill.
1: What are you talking about?
0: I'm awfully sorry, darling. Afraid I'm not going to make it.
1: But the play, Laurie. It won't open. The theater's all engaged, everything.
0: The play must go on. That's something I always wondered about, Anne. Tried and true axiom. Come flood, come fire. The play must go on.
1: Why?
0: Laurie. Laurie, darling, you can't... You can't do this to me, don't you see? It means everything. It's a good play. They all said so. You can't let me down now.
1: Why don't you postpone it?
0: Already told you we can't. There's no understudy. Remember, you refused to work with an understudy.
1: That's why you did it, isn't it, Laurie? That's why you refused to have an understudy.
0: It was all in your mind then, the night you begged me for the part.
1: Was it?
0: Laurie, I wouldn't believe you could stoop this low. Not even you.
1: Oh, you're jumping at conclusions. Dr. Harding was just here and told me I had to have complete rest for at least 6 months.
0: He's been telling you that for years. You never paid any attention to
1: it. Well, it's high time I did. And, about stooping low, Anne, dear. That was a rather sordid trick you pulled with Todd, don't you think?
0: He loves me. Nothing sordid about that.
1: Too bad you agreed to marry him. You see, there's where you made a bad mistake.
0: That hurt you, didn't it?
1: Yes. It did. I guess I'm in love with him. It's a little hard to realize that tomorrow night he'll be yours.
0: Oh?
1: You know, I can't think of anything that would make me happier than to have you decide it was just an unfortunate mistake, Anne. That perhaps it would be wise to call off the marriage.
0: What?
1: It might even make me feel better. A lot better.
4: Yeah?
5: Mr. Riondo, please.
4: Who's calling?
5: This is the lady who talked to you last night.
4: Oh, yeah.
5: I've decided to go ahead with it.
4: Okay. What about the money?
5: I'll put $5,000 in cash in the mail tonight. General delivery. It should be there in the morning.
4: All right, shoot.
5: She'll be going out Highway 27 tomorrow night around 9. Alone in a car. It's got to happen then. And it's got to be an ordinary auto accident. In every way, is that clear?
4: All my accidents are ordinary accidents, lady. That's why I get such big fees. So forget that and just tell me where I can find her. I'll take care of the rest.
5: How do you know when she leaves?
4: The minute she walks out of the door, you call me here. Cranbrook 8889.
5: All right. Now listen carefully. I'll describe the car again. It's a black coupe. License number...

0: Yes, Laurie, you're on top again. And there's a warm, triumphant feeling inside you as you lean back in bed and think about it. There'll be no play and no marriage. The efficient Mr. Riando will see to that. Todd arrives an hour later to plead with you, but he doesn't get very far.
1: But I told you I'm sorry, Todd. There's no other way.
2: You're sorry? Do you realize what you're doing to that girl?
1: Oh, will you stop this stupid argument? I tell you, the doctor has ordered me...
2: Oh, all right, all right. You win. Where's the phone? I've got to call Shaw.
1: Right here on the stand.
2: And what's the doctor's address? I'm going to see him.
1: 270 Madison Avenue.
2: Wait, I better write that down. There's a piece of paper. Oh, here. 270 Madison. Yeah. I'm going to check that doctor, all right? If there's any way that he can possibly get you in shape. Hello? Hello, Shaw. Todd. Yeah, it's all off. No, no dice. Well, I just talked to her. Yeah, tell the cast to go home.

0: And you don't worry about the doctor, Laurie. Todd only finds out what you already told him. That it's no use. Yes, you're a good actress. The doctor believes it, too. So you're all ready for Anne on the next night when she comes for her things.
1: Well, all packed, darling?
2: Yes.
1: I hope you and Todd are very happy, of course.
2: Playing it right up to the hilt, aren't you?
1: Oh, no, no, I mean it. Of course, it's a pretty vain hope at that. You won't be really happy. You couldn't be.
2: And why not?
1: You're only going through with it for one reason, Anne. You know it's the one weapon you have left now. You never loved him, did you? Why don't you admit it, Anne? Why don't you come right out and say it?
2: All right. So I don't love him. And I never did. Does that make you feel better? Or worse?
1: It doesn't matter now.
2: Well, I'm going. I left your medicine for you on the nightstand. You'll probably experience a miraculous cure during the night.
1: Thank you. And goodbye, darling.
2: Yes?
1: I'm going to miss you.
2: Goodbye, Laurie.
3: Operator.
1: Operator. Get me Cranbrook. 8889.

0: Yes, Laurie, your friendship with Anne Halliday was a beautiful one. From its early days in the little town of Cedar Grove to its tragic end on Broadway. Beautiful, at least, as it appeared in the newspapers. As theater people talked of it in respectful, hushed tone in the bars around Times Square. Of course, it's not important to you now, is it? But perhaps it's best that the only one who ever discovered what lay beneath the surface was Todd Wright. He'd been waiting for Anne on that night of October 25th at his home in Freeport. She'd been over 2 hours late when the phone rang.
1: Hello?
2: Mr. Wright?
1: Yes?
2: I've bad news for you, Mr. Wright.
1: What do you mean, bad news?
2: Well, it's your fiancée, Miss Halliday.
1: What happened?
2: I'm calling from the Highway Patrol headquarters. There's been an accident.
1: Accident?
2: Yeah. She was killed a half hour ago in a car crash on Highway 27.
0: It stopped him cold, Laurie. He really loved her. For a full minute after he hung up the receiver, all he could do was stand there stunned. Then he fumbled in his pocket for a cigarette, pulled out the package, and with it, the paper he'd written Dr. Harding's office address on the night before in your apartment.
1: Cranbrook, 8889. That number. Cranbrook, 8889. Where have I... Down at the paper. A trial or something.
3: Operator.
1: Operator, give me Cranbrook, 8889, please.
0: There was something in his past, Laurie. A story he'd covered for the paper months ago. He found out all he needed to know the minute Riando answered. An hour later, he'd arrived at your apartment. But you didn't answer the door, did you? So he broke in the window from the fire escape landing outside.
1: Laurie? Laurie, where are you?
0: That's when he found you, Laurie, lying peacefully in bed, almost as if you were asleep, with your medicine on the nightstand next to you.

0: yes, we were open all night.
1: Now, this is important. You've got to remember. You were the only one on duty here in the drugstore last night?
0: Yes.
1: No one else? No one in the pharmacy department?
0: That's right.
1: All right. Now, who did you sell this poison to?
0: Let me see.
1: Think, try to remember.
0: Yes, it was that girl.
1: Girl, huh?
0: Yes, a tall blonde girl in a red coat. I remember she came in about 9.
1: Oh. Okay. Is her name anywhere on a register or anything?
0: No, I don't think so.
1: How would you like to forget about it?
0: What?
1: For $500. Right here. Cash.
0: Well.
1: You never saw her. You don't remember who you sold the poison to. It's an ordinary kind. You don't have to show on the register. What about it?
0: Yes, that's fair enough. I'll forget about it.
2: The first shock had begun to wear off as Todd left the drugstore and walked quickly toward the office of the Bulletin, trying to put the words together in his mind that were going to appear in his column the next morning. He was sure of his facts, at least, and had bought the poison, had carefully prepared the capsule of headache medicine on the dressing table. That the two of you had died at each other's hands, miles apart, at almost the same moment. It was late that night, as Todd sat before his typewriter, that the words began to come, slowly at first and then faster.
3: Working late, eh, Mr. Wright?
1: Yeah.
3: Talk was tough about them two girls. Just talking to the missus about it before I come to work.
1: Yeah. Guess everybody's talking about it, Eddie.
3: Kind of knock us both off of our pins. They were great kids, weren't they? Both of them.
1: Yep. Great kids. Listen to this, Eddie. Last paragraph. So the story of Lori Clayton and Anne Halliday is a story that doesn't come often to Broadway. It's a tragedy in the sense that the death of her lifelong friend left Lori unable to face the future alone. But in a larger sense, it's a story of inspiration, the story of a devotion and a loyalty that knew no bounds. A truly beautiful friendship. How's that?
4: Sure, that's it, all right. You know, Mr. Wright, in a hard-boiled city like New York, it takes something like that to give a guy the faith.

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1: Tuesday,
0: May 21st, 1946, 80 years ago today, titled Detour to Terror.

0: Good evening, friends of the Inner Sanctum. This is your host, waiting to act as your guide through the squeaking door on a specially prepared travelogue. Mm-hmm. First, we'll take a little jaunt with jeopardy along the path of peril, where we'll prowl with panic until we take the left turn into Horror Highway, and thence via Terror Turnpike straight into the road to ruin.
1: I don't think I like your itinerary, Mr. Host. If you don't mind, I'd much rather take a shortcut to the Highway of Happiness via the kitchen.
0: And pray tell us, by what signpost shall we recognize your blithesome Highway of Happiness, Mary?
1: Well, you'll just know you're headed for pleasure when you take your first taste of swell Lipton tea. Because, oh, what a world of contentment there is in every cupful. What flavor. What wide-awake flavor. No wonder the tea experts say there's only one word to describe Lipton's, and that's brisk. No wonder more folks enjoy Lipton's than any other brand of tea in the world. It's because Lipton tea never tastes dull, flat, or dreary. It's always lively and cheery. Yes, Lipton's is the world's favorite tea, and it will be your favorite, too, once you taste that brisk Lipton flavor. So be sure you try Lipton tea.
0: Listen now to the strange tale of a boy and his twin sister and their dog and the wreckers of Hurricane Cove. It's called Detour to Terror, an original radio play written especially for Inner Sanctum by Emil Tepperman. And here is Mason Adams as Jerry Watson to tell you the story himself.
2: I had a strange, uneasy feeling all evening after Linda left to drive to Hurricane Cove. Somehow, I had a presentiment of danger. Linda and I were twins, and always, in some uncanny way, each of us had been able to sense when the other was in trouble. Tonight, the feeling was very strong. Butch sensed it, too. He was only a mongrel pup, but he was smart. I shouldn't have let Linda go alone, but she had insisted. She was a feature writer for the Manhattan Magazine, and she'd run across the trail of a story about an old family of wreckers who lived down by the shore near Hurricane Cove. The tale went that this family had made a living in the old days by placing false signals on the shore in order to lure ships onto the rocks and then loot them. It was this story that she'd gone to investigate. Unwilling to go to bed with that uneasy feeling lying heavy upon me, I dozed in the chair by the fire with Butch's whine in my ears. It must have been a dream, because I saw Linda's white face floating in a sort of haze. And then I saw the fear in her eyes as she called to me.
3: Jerry! Jerry, help me! Help me!
2: I came awake suddenly with a cold sweat in my face. Butch was on his haunches by the fireplace, nose in the air and howling as if for the dead. I felt myself trembling. Linda. Linda in danger. Somewhere out in that storm, Linda was calling to me for help. She needed me terribly. Come on, Butch, we're going after her. Within 20 minutes, I was speeding through the storm out along Highway 9. I remembered Linda's telling me just what route she'd take.
3: See, Jerry, I'll go out on 9 to here, and then turn off on the old shore road. It isn't used much anymore, but it's the shortest route to Hurricane Cove. And if I leave now, I should be there by midnight.
2: The mist lay heavy on the old shore road, and the rain drove against the windshield, and the swirling fog played strange tricks with my eyes. But I knew I was almost an hour behind Linda, and I had to make time. Don't worry, Butch, we'll catch up to her. We'll find her. If I could only go faster. It's fog. I can't see 20 feet ahead of... Hey! There's a red lantern on the road. What? It's a detour sign. Bridge ahead, washed out. Detour. What'll I do, Butch? How do I know what Linda did? Did she drive straight ahead or did she take the detour? I've got to know. I can't sit here waiting.
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0: detour isn't taking us anywhere, Butch. I don't think Linda came this way. Maybe she didn't see the detour sign back there. Drove into the washed-out bridge. Maybe that's what the danger was. No, she couldn't have missed that red lantern, even in the fog. She must have turned off. She must have come this way. Hey! There's the car, Butch, stalled in the ditch and blocking the road. It's Linda's car. Come on, let's get to her quick. Gosh, it's coming down and barking. Never mind the lightning. Let's go. She's not in the car, Butch. I don't see her in the car. Oh, no, she's not in here. Linda! Linda! Where could she have gone, Butch? She was always scared of thunder and lightning. Linda! How can we look for her in the dark and the fog? What is it, Butch? What have you found over there? I'm coming, Butch! I'm coming! Where, Butch? Where, behind the tree? All right. Linda. Linda. She's not... Linda. Open your eyes. It's Jerry, Linda. Linda, don't be scared, Linda. Everything's all right. It's me. It's Jerry. Oh, Linda.
1: Jerry.
0: Yeah.
1: Oh, thank heaven. Oh, Jerry, take me away from here.
0: Sure, kid. Come on. Here, I'll help you out. Come on. My car is over this way.
1: Gee, I must have fainted. I knew you'd come, Jerry. I had a feeling you would. I was afraid it might be too late.
0: You got in the car?
1: Yeah.
0: Come on in, Butch. Gosh, you're soaked to the skin, kid. What happened here?
1: Well, there was a man. He was hiding up there behind a tree. The headlights caught him when I got stalled in the ditch.
0: How'd you come to land in the ditch?
1: Well, there's a tree lying across the road. See, look over there. You can just see it in the headlights.
0: Oh, yeah. Oh, I see. Gosh, it's a big one. Must have been struck by the lightning.
1: That's what I thought at first. But when I got out to look at it, I saw that it wasn't struck by lightning.
0: What?
1: Jerry, that tree has been deliberately cut.
0: Then are you sure?
1: Sure I am. It's been cut by a saw. The minute I looked at it, I realized it wasn't any accident. Somebody meant to block this road.
0: Great Scott.
1: So I hurried back into the car and I tried to turn around. I wanted to go back.
0: You couldn't have turned around anyway. This road is too narrow.
1: No, well, I was too scared to realize that. I started backing up and the rear wheels landed in the ditch. And it was just then that I saw the man. He was coming out from behind the tree and he was all hunched up so I couldn't see his face. Then when the headlights struck him, he ducked back and he disappeared. Well, I was afraid to stay in the car, so I jumped out and I started to run. Then I could hear him coming after me. And I must have tripped and my head struck something. And that's all I knew till you found me.
0: Are you sure it was a man you saw, kid?
1: Yeah, positive, Jerry.
0: I don't get it. What was the idea of blocking the road? Well, what's the matter, boys?
1: He hears something. Look over there.
0: Someone running through the woods carrying something. I'm going after him.
1: Careful, Jerry. Look, Butch has that man by the trousers. Oh, he kicked Butch.
0: Hey, you don't have to kick my door.
1: Jerry, be careful.
0: Come on back here, you.
1: Jerry, I'm coming with you.
0: Oh, it's no use. He ran away in the night. Are you all right, Butch?
1: Look, Jerry. Whoever he was, he dropped what he was carrying.
0: What is it?
1: It looks like a big board of some kind.
0: Here, I'll turn the flashlight on. Yeah. It's a sign. It has lettering on it.
1: What's it say?
0: Well, it says... Great Scott.
1: What is it, Jerry?
0: It says, bridge ahead washed out. Detour.
1: Jerry, this is the detour sign from the highway.
0: Yeah. They only put it up there to lure you onto this back road. Then they blocked the road with a tree. Kid, it looks like we're in some kind of a trap.

0: Now, what kind of a mess have we got these poor people into? Imagine finding that poor twin sister unconscious behind the tree. And it took Butch to find her, too. I wonder what kind of a tree it was. Oh, probably a dogwood tree. As you can always tell a dogwood tree by its bark.
1: There's poor Linda in all that trouble, and here you go, making puns.
0: I can't help it, Mary. That's my nature.
1: I ought to know it's your nature by now. And I ought to know, too, you can't change people. Take those of us who like to start each day off with piping hot Lipton tea. Why, nothing in the world could change us. In fact, breakfast just wouldn't be breakfast without Lipton's. Lipton tea just seems to go with a bright bowl of gay yellow jonquils, a sunny-checked gingham tablecloth, and, of course, the morning paper. Part of the reason is Lipton's deep amber color and tempting aroma. But the big reason breakfast wouldn't be right without Lipton's is Lipton's grand, brisk flavor. It's so lively and tingling with zip. Just a cup or two of Lipton's and your spirits catch on and your day's off to a bright start. Yes, breakfast time or any time is the right time to enjoy Lipton tea. So for real tea-drinking pleasure, ask your grocer tomorrow for brisk Lipton tea.

0: Well, let's get back to our story now and see what happens along that deadly detour. I have a hunch that Jerry and Linda are in for a lot of trouble. Trouble and twins, you know, never come singly.
1: We got back in my car, wet and shivering, Linda, Butch, and I. We tried to figure out what to do.
2: Don't you see, Jerry? This is the way those old-time wreckers used to work. They'd place false signals on the shore so that the ships would be lured onto the rocks.
1: Mm-hmm. You think that phony detour sign back
2: there... It was
1: there...
2: just like a false signal to a seaman. It lured us onto this back road. When they get good and ready, they'll come for us.
1: Maybe you're right, kid.
2: Well, Jerry, we can't just sit here and wait to be murdered.
1: Look, Glenn, up there...

0: look like evil things. Like they're waiting to twine their arms around us and crush us.
1: Quit it, kid. You'll work yourself up for nothing. We'll be at the house in a minute.
0: What? What is it?
1: The lights, they went out.
0: The house, it's all dark.
1: Quiet, Brooks,
0: quiet. Why did they put the lights out, Jerry?
1: Maybe they went to sleep.
0: What'll we do?
1: We'll go up and ring the bell. That's what we'll do.
0: Jerry.
1: What?
0: You hear that?
1: Yeah. Yeah, someone playing the piano in there. In the dark.
0: Oh, it sounds uncanny.
1: Come on, I'm going to ring the bell.
0: The piano stopped?
1: Yeah. I think I hear someone coming.
0: Still no lights. It gives me the creeps.
1: Someone's opening the door.
2: Good evening. Caught in the storm, eh? Won't you come in?
1: Your lights, aren't they working?
2: That was stupid of me. I'd forgotten. Yeah. That better?
1: Yeah. Yes, thank you. I'm Jerry Watson. This is my sister, Linda. This is Butch.
2: How do you do? My name is Considine. Gregory Considine. And you're quite welcome, I assure you.
1: Mr. Considine, there's been a tree cut across the road down there.
2: Tree? Cut? You mean struck by lightning?
1: I don't think so, sir. I think it was done deliberately. I'd like to use your phone to call the police.
2: I'm so sorry. The phone is out of order. A storm, you know. I'm sure you must be mistaken about the tree. You must be soaked through and through. Please follow me into the library. I'll get you some dry clothes.
0: Jerry, did you see his eyes? He's blind.
1: That's why I was playing the piano in the dark.
2: Right in here, please. It's a nice crackling fire. You can warm up while I ring for my handyman. Matt will be here in a moment. I heard what you said to your brother, Miss Watson.
0: Oh, I'm sorry.
2: Not at all. I manage quite well.
1: You live alone here, Mr. Considine?
2: Just my brother Vincent and I, and Matt, of course. We seldom see strangers here. No one uses this old back road.
1: Mr. Considine, someone put a phony detour sign out on the main road.
2: Really? Sounds almost incredible. Ah, here's Matt.
3: To ring for me, Mr. Gregg?
2: Matt, this is Miss Watson and her brother, and Butch. They've been caught in the storm. I think there's some dry clothing in the west room.
3: Yes, Mr. Gregg. Yeah, this way, please.
4: Are you in there, Greg? What have you done with those people?
2: Oh, dear. That's my brother, Vincent. I'm afraid I'll have to ask a favor of you. Please overlook anything Vincent may say. He's, shall I say, a bit strange.
4: Oh, here you are.
5: Well, introduce me to your friends, Greg.
2: Go upstairs, Vincent.
5: Go upstairs, Vincent. Is that all you have to say to your brother? What are you going to do to these people? What are you planning for them?
2: Vincent.
5: You can't shut me up. Look here, mister. Young lady. Take a bit of advice from me. Don't stay in this house overnight, or you'll never live to see the morning. Get out, quick.
2: Matt, you know what to do.
5: No.
3: Yes, Mr. Gregg.
5: No, please. Keep away from me, Matt. Keep away. I warn you, mister, get your sister out of it. No, hey, let go of me. Matt!
1: He knocked him out.
2: I regret that it was necessary, Mr. Watson. Vincent is difficult at times. Please pay no attention to what he said. I'm very sorry that you had to witness this painful scene. Matt, please carry Mr. Vincent upstairs and lock him in his room.

0: I hope you like these rooms.
1: Yes, thank you.
2: Yes, I'm sure we'll be comfortable, Mr. Considine.
0: They're adjoining rooms, as you see. And these doors bolt on the inside. I advise you to keep them locked all night.
1: We surely will.
2: Thank you for these dry clothes and for the tea.
0: You're quite welcome, I assure you. Now just try to get a good night's sleep. Everything will be all right in the morning.
2: Oh, Jerry, I'm scared.
1: So is Butch. And so am I.
2: What'll we do?
1: First thing to do is bolt the door.
2: He's blind. Yet he frightens me, Jerry. The way he ordered his brother knocked down. Jerry, there's something I've got to tell you.
1: What is it, kid?
2: The name of that family of old-time wreckers is Considine.
1: You mean these are the people...
2: Their ancestors used to loot ships.
1: And now they're working on motorists. Poor Vincent tried to warn...
2: Jerry, what are we going to do?
1: We've got to get out of here before they come up to finish us off. Let's take a look out the window.
2: Oh, it's pitch black out there.
1: Look, by the streak of lightning. Did you see?
2: Yes, I did. That man, that Matt, standing under the tree with a rifle.
1: We're stuck. No escape.
2: What's that?
1: Someone tapping against the wall.
3: Come here. Can you hear me?
1: Who is it?
3: It's Vincent. I'm in the room next door to you. It's locked on the outside. Can you get me out?
1: We'll be right there. Quiet, Butch.
2: Oh, Jerry, maybe there's a chance. If Vincent will help us...
1: Come on, kid.
2: Yeah.
1: No noise. Here, this is the door.
2: Look, it's bolted on the outside. They must keep them locked up all the time.
1: Well, here goes. Vincent?
4: Here I am. Don't make any noise. My brother has ears like a cat. And don't let him fool you. He may be blind, but he's more dangerous than any man who can see.
1: How are we going to get out of here? Matt's watching outside with a rifle.
2: Listen. It's the piano.
4: My brother is amusing himself in the dark. He always plays the piano when he has something on his mind.
1: Do you know any way for us to get out of here?
4: Well, there's only a slim chance. Now listen to me carefully. The only chance is to get out the back way. But you have to pass the open living room door downstairs. And Greg is in there at the piano.
1: What do we do?
4: Well, you wait here. I'll go down first and see if they've left the cellar door unlocked. I'll come back for you. Please, don't move until I return.
2: Be careful.
4: Don't worry. I will.
2: Jerry, what'll happen if Greg hears him?
1: Greg will probably call Matt and then lock him up again.
2: And what'll become of us?
1: We'll worry about that later.
2: Jerry... He stopped playing.
1: Yeah.
2: Do you think he heard Vincent coming down? Oh. Jerry, Greg caught him. What'll we do?
1: Come on, we're going down.
2: The lights are all out down here.
1: I don't hear anything.
2: Where do you think Greg is?
1: Maybe he's waiting to jump us in the dark. Come on, I don't care. Stick behind me. We're going in the living room. Where's Butch?
2: I don't know. What is it?
1: My foot touched on a body. Then I'm going to take a chance on the flashlight. Stand by.
2: All right. Great Scott. What is it?
1: Look.
2: What is it? That isn't Vincent. It's Greg. He's been stabbed.
5: Watch out. Vincent... Somewhere around. He'll kill you.
1: What do you mean?
5: My brother Vincent. The one who's been doing the wrecking. We always keep him locked up. But tonight, he got away. Planted the detour sign. Cut the trees.
1: Vincent did all right.
5: Matt and I, we tried to stop him. Matt went out to the road. Took down the detour sign. But it was too late. Watch out. He'll be back. it kill you?
1: He's dead.
2: Oh, Jerry. Poor Greg. And we thought of... Oh, the lights!
3: Thank you for waiting for me.
2: Vincent!
1: Where'd you get that rifle?
3: From Matt. He won't need it anymore.
1: What are you going to do?
3: What do you think?
1: You're crazy.
3: Well, aren't we all? Now, my good friends, if you'll just say a prayer. Any little prayer will
1: do. Don't point that gun at my sister.
3: It won't do you any good to stand in front of her. This rifle is a 30-30. Now, if you're ready...
2: Jerry, he's mad.
1: Look out! Quit! Attaboy! Quit! Let go of the gun! Let go! The gun went off in his face.
2: Oh, Jerry.
1: Take it easy. He's dead. Don't look at him. He isn't pretty to look at. But you did all right. Well, kid, you can write your feature story now. The story of the wreckers of Hurricane Cove. And it'll be under your own byline, too.
2: Well, I'm going to write it under a double byline, Jerry. The Wreckers of Hurricane Cove by Linda Watson and Butch.

0: Well, Butch, how does it feel to have a byline? You like it. You like collaborating, don't you? Especially with a pretty girl like Linda, huh? Which just goes to prove that there's a little bit of wolf in the best of dogs.
1: But do you know the difference between a wolf call and a wolf whistle, Mr. Host?
0: Let me think. When a fella gives a wolf whistle, he's starved for love.
1: And when he gives a wolf call, he's just plain starved. 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

A parting word of advice, friends. If you should ever awake from a hideous nightmare and find yourself driving in a mental fog along a lane that has no turning, with madmen lurking behind trees waiting to strike you down, and strange beasts with red tongues lapping at your ankles, and a bare and ugly tree stretching forth their gnarled arms to crush you, and there is no escape, no escape at all, why worry about it? You won't come out alive anyway. Oh, by the way, this month's Inner Sanctum mystery novel is Benefit Performance by Richard Sayre. And next week, the makers of Lipton Tea and Lipton Soups will bring you another Inner Sanctum story, directed by Hyman Brown, and called Murder in the Night. Correction. There'll be three murders. You know, it's going to take a lot of nerve to hear this tale out, so I don't suppose you'll be listening. That is, unless you've just got to find out how a brass button in a dead man's hand traps the murderer. If so, tune in to Inner Sanctum next week at the same time. Until then, good night. Pleasant dreams.

0: Friends, here's a good way to lead off a meal. 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
1: Tuesday,
0: May 21st, 1946, 80 years ago today. Its title, Detour to Terror. This episode of Mole Mystery Theater first aired
1: Friday,
0: 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Its title, Solo Performance.
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0: Good evening. This is Jeffrey Barnes, welcoming you to the Mole Mystery Theater, the program that presents the best in mystery and detective fiction. Tonight's story by George and Gertrude Fass is entitled Solo Performance. 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
1: But first, a short reminder, friends. 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
0: This is Jeffrey Barnes again, and Act One of tonight's Mole Mystery solo performance, starring Everett Sloan as Albert Perry.

0: Miss Johnson.
1: Yes, Mr. Hamill. I was just leaving for the day. Shall I bring the mail in?
0: No, leave it on your desk. Before you go, will you do something for me?
1: Yes, Mr. Hamill.
0: Phone the theater and ask Blaine to come over here and see me after rehearsal. I will wait for him.
1: Yes, Mr. Hamill. Anything else?
0: No. Good night, Miss Johnson.
1: Good night, sir.
2: It was over. The most difficult performance of my career. I had played the part of Lee Hamill, theatrical producer, with Lee's body lying not 15 feet away. I suppose I'd had better roles, more artistic ones, that is, but never a tougher one. This one had lasted 5.5 hours, and my life hanging on every minute of it. Looking back, I can see now how inevitable that performance was from that night 2 weeks before when I waited for Elspeth at Luigi's.
3: Hey, Mr. Perry, you order dinner now?
2: No, not yet, Luigi. I'm still waiting for my wife. She's late for some reason.
3: Yes, I can see. You wait for 2 hours. And look what you do to the tablecloth, Mr. Perry. Writing all over it like that. That's not nice. The laundry, she complained, is hard to get out.
2: I'm sorry, Luigi. Bring me a glass of Chianti, will you?
3: Yes, Mr. Perry. Glass of Chianti.
4: Oh, Albert, I'm sorry I'm late. My poor star, darling.
2: Well, finally.
4: I kept you waiting. Have you ordered yet?
2: Just a glass of wine.
4: One glass? Luigi, bring a whole bottle. We're celebrating, darling.
2: Celebrating what? Your arrival?
4: I got the part. What do you think of that, my sweet? Isn't it wonderful?
2: Oh, sure, that's great news. But why did it take this long?
4: Oh, well, you know how Lee Hamill likes to talk. And then after he decided to give me the part, he had to go into a long discourse on how to interpret the role. I'd have called if I could, but I just couldn't interrupt him. And when I finally did break away, I didn't want to lose a minute.
3: The Chianti, Mr. Perry.
4: Chianti? It should be champagne. Oh,
2: you know as well as I do, we can't even afford this.
4: Oh, but we can. I'll be getting $500 a week. Think of that. Oh, darling, I didn't tell you. I think there's a part for you, the part of Tony. He's just your type. When I see Lee tomorrow, I'll talk to him about it.
2: No, save your breath. I saw him last week.
4: You did? You didn't tell me.
2: Well, there was nothing to tell.
4: But what did he say?
2: He said there was nothing for me in the play. Nothing.
4: Oh, but that was last week, darling. Now he may feel different, especially if I ask him.
2: If you ask him?
4: I'll turn on the fatal charm.
2: Oh, you'll do nothing of the kind, not with that wolf.
4: Silly, I'm kidding. But you just leave it to me, darling. We'll be a husband and wife team yet. Oh, I can see it now. Night Cafe, a Lee Hamill production starring Albert and Elspeth Perry.

0: Albert.
1: Well, look at you. What's the occasion?
0: I'm going downtown to meet Lee.
1: Well, what for? Rehearsals aren't starting already, are they?
0: No, but he wants to discuss the play with me. And that gives me just the opportunity I want. You know, to ask him about you.
1: Look, baby, I'd just as soon you didn't. Any favor Hamill does for anyone has to be paid for. What time do you be home?
0: Oh, I don't know. But if I'm late, you just go right ahead and eat. Don't wait for me.
1: Well, okay.
0: Oh, the script. I left it here on the desk.
1: No, I was looking it over. Here it is.
0: Okay.
1: You know, I guess I could handle that Tony role, all right?
0: Oh, I know you can, Doc. Oh, Albert.
1: Now what is it?
0: Look what you've done to this script. Why do you have to scribble on things?
1: Well, if I didn't do that, I'd probably bite my nails. Just nervousness.
0: Goodbye, my pet. And don't worry, the part's as good as yours. And Hamill won't eat me, you know. Not unless I let him. Bye, darling.
1: Well, every day the following week, she went down to see Lee to discuss interpretation, she said. We'd meet at Luigi's every night at 6. She'd come in bubbling over with excitement and always with the assurance that she was on the point of landing the role for me. But Thursday morning, I found an item in Variety. I handed the paper to her to read.
0: Lee Hamill signs Matt Blaine for featured role in Night Cafe opposite Elspeth Perry.
1: So you're still working on Lee to give me the part, are you?
0: Oh, but darling, I knew about Matt Blaine. As a matter of fact, Lee signed him on Monday.
1: And today is Thursday. Why didn't you tell me Monday that Blaine had the part?
0: Because on Monday I didn't want to make you feel bad. And after what happened Tuesday, I wasn't so sure you couldn't still have the part.
1: All right, what happened Tuesday?
0: Well, we were all in Lee's outer office waiting for Lee to call us in. Well, you know how Blaine is. Always doing takeoffs on people to prove what a good mimic he is.
1: He thinks he's good.
0: Well, this time he decided he'd give an imitation of Lee interpreting roles for it. Now, my dears, pay close attention. The script calls...
1: Let me do it. Here's the way Lee sounds. Now, my dears, my darlings, this wonderful script demands stark realism. Life in the raw is stripping down to essential.
0: Oh, that's Lee to the light, Albert. Well, Blaine did it fairly well, too. He was going great guns when Lee opened the door of his private office and stood there taking it all in, sore as a boil.
1: Rough break for Blaine.
0: Lee didn't speak to him all that day. Blaine is so unnerved that I'm sure he'll mangle his part.
1: Oh, I see. So now I'm supposed to sit around and pray that Blaine gets the sack.
0: Oh, don't feel that way about her. He's just not right for the part anyway. So keep your chin up, sweet.
1: All right. What about dinner tonight?
0: Oh, I forgot to tell you. Lee asked me to have dinner with him.
1: Well, you're not going to, are you?
0: Oh, I never would, only he's asked the cast up to his apartment after dinner for the first reading. And since I'll be in the city anyway, I thought it might be just as well to accept his invitation.
1: All right. Well, I'll go along downtown with you. I'll eat at the Lambs and pick you up after your reading.
0: Oh, but Albert, I don't know how soon we'll finish.
1: All right, so I won't pick you up. At least you don't mind my coming downtown with you.
0: Oh, not at all. But hurry and dress. I don't want to be late.
1: I'd had dinner at the Lambs Club and was knocking some balls around in the billiard room when I saw Matt Blaine.
2: Hi, Albert.
1: Oh, hello, Matt. What are you doing here?
2: Oh, same thing you are, wasting time. Won a game?
1: Well, don't you have a reading tonight at Lee Hamill's?
2: Reading? Oh, no. We don't begin until Friday, first rehearsal. Well, rack them up. Let's go.
1: The next day, I didn't mention to Elspeth my meeting Blaine at the Lambs. But when she told me she was going to visit her mother that night, I simply said I'd go along.
0: But, Albert, why spoil your evening? You know you and Mother never get along.
1: All right, if that's the way you want it.
0: Why don't you go to a movie or something?
1: That's an idea.
0: You'll have a much better time there than at Mother's. And so will I.
1: I got my hat and left, but instead of going to the movies, I waited in the shadows near the subway entrance. When Elspeth came out, I followed her into the subway, unseen. She got off at 59th Street, and the sense of shame I had at following her was replaced by a feeling of rage and frustration when she went into Lee Hamill's hotel on Central Park South. I waited outside the hotel until midnight, and when she didn't come out, I left. At that moment, I felt I could kill Lee Hamill.

0: This is Jeffrey Barnes again. In just a moment, Act Two. But first, here's Dan Seymour with an important announcement.
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0: Well, tell us more, Danny. How do you enter the contest?
1: Well, it's easy. 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
0: That's Mole, Box 49, New York 8, New York.
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0: This is Jeffrey Barnes again, returning you to the Mystery Theater and Act Two of Solo Performance, starring Everett Sloan as Albert Perry.

0: would you like for breakfast, dear?
1: Just coffee. You came in pretty late last night.
0: Oh, you know how Mother is. She kept me at Gin Rummy till past midnight.
1: Elspeth, that movie last night started wheels turning in my brain. I got an idea.
0: An idea?
1: Why don't we go out to Hollywood and have a try at pictures?
0: You seem to forget I have a contract and a darn good one.
1: You seem to forget I have no darn good contract. I've made up my mind, Elspeth. We're going.
0: Albert, I can't break my contract with Lee.
1: Oh, the devil with Lee.
0: This part will make me, Albert. It's practically a starring role.
1: Lee means more to you than I do, doesn't he?
0: He what? Oh, now I begin to see. You're not crazy. You're only jealous.
1: I'm not jealous.
0: Oh, yes, you are. Well, believe it or not, I'm relieved. That's a normal reaction anyway. After all, I guess I have been spending quite a bit of time with Lee. But just let me assure you...
1: You don't have to bother.
0: Albert, wait. Wait, we begin rehearsals on Friday. Blaine will be fired then, I'm sure of it. Lee didn't exactly promise me, but you're almost certain to get the part. Won't you wait until Friday, dear?
1: All right. I'll wait until Friday. Friday afternoon, I went downtown and waited outside the theater. At 1, the cast began to leave by the stage door. Then Lee and Elspeth came out together and hopped into Lee's car. I knew where they were going. Elspeth said very little to me that weekend. Maybe she knew I wouldn't take any more of that line about trying to get me Blaine's part. Monday's rehearsal was called for 2:30. I figured Lee Hamill would be in his office all morning preparing for it. At 11:30, I entered his reception room.
0: Oh, good morning, Mr. Perry.
1: Good morning, Miss Johnson. Will you tell Mr. Hamill I'd like to see him?
0: Oh, of course. Sit down, won't you? Elvis Perry's husband is here. Yes, sir. Yes, Mr. Hamill. I'm sorry, Mr. Perry, but he's just too busy to speak to anyone. He's not casting, you know.
1: But this is important. It's something personal.
0: I'm really sorry, Mr. Perry, but you can't see Mr. Hamill today.
1: Oh? Okay, I'll drop in again tomorrow, Miss Johnson.
0: Do that, Mr. Perry.
1: But I didn't take the elevator down. Instead, I slipped into an alcove at one end of the corridor. It was close to 12, and I knew the girl would soon be going to lunch. At about 10 to 12, I heard the door open and the girl's footsteps going off toward the ladies' room. I walked quickly back to Hamill's office, crossed the reception room, and entered his private office.
2: Yes? Oh, it's you, Perry. Miss Johnson told you I was busy, did she not?
1: She did. But you're going to listen to me whether you can spare a moment of your precious time or not.
2: Before you begin, Mr. Perry, please understand, I have no work for you.
1: I know that.
2: Then we have nothing to say to each other. I ask you to leave my office.
1: I'm not leaving.
2: Mr. Perry, merely because I have engaged your wife to act in my play is no excuse for you to force yourself on me. Then I have no time for you.
1: You've got plenty of time for my wife, haven't you? Now listen to me, Hamill. No louse of a producer is going to live to brag that he walked off with my wife, see?
2: Oh, this is too much. Get out of my office.
1: Take your hands off me, Hamill. I warn you.
2: Get out! Get out or I will brain you!
1: Hysterical fool picked up a paperweight and came at me. I grappled with him, and then suddenly the hatred I felt for him swept over me in a blind rage. My groping right hand seized an object on his desk, and I plunged my fist into his chest. Ha! Oh, oh, oh. He was on the floor, dead. And in my hand, I held a silver letter opener, dripping blood. I dropped it and made for the door. I had to get out before the girl came back. But just as my hand gripped the knob, I heard the outer door open. I was trapped. And then... the inter-office phone. If it wasn't answered, she'd come in here. Acting almost on reflex, I walked over and picked it up.
3: Hello? Mr. Hamill? Mr. Hamill?
2: Yes?
3: I'm ordering a sandwich for lunch, Mr. Hamill. Shall I order something for you?
2: No. No, thank you, Miss Johnson.
3: Very well, Mr. Hamill.
1: I'd carried it off. Now she'd have a lunch in the office and then go out to shop, probably. All I had to do was wait. My eye fell on the body. Quietly, I pulled it to the closet and pushed it in. And then I wiped the handle of the letter opener and threw that into the closet, too. The telephone, the doorknob, and the key. I had to get my fingerprints off them. My handkerchief did it quickly. I pulled on my gloves. I'd take no further chances of leaving a print behind. Half an hour to wait and to think things over in comfort. I sat down at Lee's desk and lit a cigarette. The clock had ticked away the minutes. 5, 10, 15, 20, when... Yes?
3: Mr. Van Dyke is on the phone.
2: I cannot talk to him now.
3: But he says he must discuss a very important problem of direction.
2: Very well. Put him on.
4: Hello, Lee. What about that first entrance of the girl? What have you decided about it?
2: Oh, yes, yes, the entrance. I leave it all to you. You are the director. Do it however you think best.
4: But you said yesterday...
2: Yes, I was wrong. You are right.
4: What?
2: Yes, yes. Just as you said it should be.
4: Well, if you say so, only after what you told me yesterday, I hardly...
2: A man can change his mind, no? I have thought it over. You are right and I am wrong. That is all.
4: Okay, Lee.
1: For the next 2 hours, nothing happened. And then I was startled by the ringing of the phone. I realized it was a call on Lee's private wire. Elspeth. Now I really began to sweat. Could I possibly fool my own wife? Especially since she had already heard my impersonation of Lee.
5: Hello? Hello? Lee?
2: Yes, Elspeth, darling.
5: Van just told us you wouldn't be here at rehearsal, and I just had to speak to you.
2: What is it, my dear?
5: You know.
2: What would you like me to say?
5: Just 3 little words.
2: What?
5: Lee, dear, I just can't continue without knowing.
2: Oh, so you want an answer?
5: Yes, please.
2: Let me hear you say them first, those 3 little words you want.
5: He has it.
2: He has it?
5: Yes, the job, the part of Tony.
2: Oh, oh.
5: Please, Lee, it means so much to me. And Albert would be so much better than Blaine, you know that.
2: Is this why you have been so nice to me?
5: Don't be angry, Lee. You know how I feel about Albert. But if he doesn't get the job, he's going to the coast.
2: So?
5: And if he does, I'm going with him.
2: And break your contract?
5: I have no alternative.
2: Well, in that case, I have no alternative, my dear. The job is his.
5: Oh, you darling. Thanks a million. I'll phone him right away.
2: Why not wait and tell him personally tonight? The pleasure would perhaps be greater.
5: How perfectly right. I will wait. Oh, thanks again, darling.
1: Fellow Field, who has just discovered that the wife he suspected was never anything but loyal to him, that the man he has just murdered in a jealous rage was never anything more to her than a business acquaintance. I'll tell you how it feels. It may surprise you by its very simplicity. He wants to escape the consequences of his crime. Yes, that's all. He just wants to escape.

0: This is Jeffrey Barnes again. In just a moment, we'll bring you Act 3 of Solo Performance. Now, a word from George Putnam.
1: Thousands of dandruff sufferers who've been ready to give up in despair after trying other methods without success have found that double dandrine gives them real relief. You see, outstanding authorities point out that a germ, Pityros formal valley, is the cause of the most common kind of dandruff. Methods that simply wash away loose dandruff are ineffective because they don't destroy this germ. For real relief, it must be destroyed. And double dandrine does that. It actually kills this germ on contact. Even in many severe cases, double dandrine has given remarkable results. Now, the reason for double dandrine's amazing efficiency is a special ingredient, an active antiseptic that's used by many hospitals because of its astonishing effectiveness. In double dandrine, we call it Alzan. So try double dandrine and see if you don't agree that it really does more than many dandruff-fighting methods, methods that actually are no better than plain water. Get double dandrine tomorrow. Your money back if not satisfied.
2: At last, it was 5:30 and the secretary left. 10 minutes later, I walked down the stairs unseen, mingled with the crowds leaving the building, and took the subway. In 40 minutes, I was home. And now the clincher. Still impersonating Lee Hamill and pretending to be at the office, I phoned Van Dyke at the theater and told him I was dismissing Blaine from the cast. My alibi was complete. Since Elspeth had dutifully reported to me that I was to replace Blaine in the cast of Night Cafe, I attended the rehearsal the next day. I wasn't very surprised when the police walked in, but the rest of the cast were electrified.
3: Quiet, please. Quiet, please. Mr. Hamill was murdered.
4: Wait.
3: Some...
4: Oh, my.
3: Well, just 1 minute, please. Was murdered sometime between 6:20 last night and midnight. He was alive at 6:20, according to his director, who spoke to him on the phone. Now, I want you all to understand that nothing is under suspicion. But I am asking you to come down to headquarters with me so we can round up some facts.
2: At headquarters, we found Blaine looking like a ghost. He'd been questioned already, and he showed it. We were all separated and put into individual rooms. I sat down at an old battered desk and had myself a cigarette. There was a pad of yellow ruled paper and a pen and inkwell there. It made me smile. If I had wanted to write my confession, all I had to do was pick up the pen and start. All afternoon, the questioning went on while I waited alone in the room. I ran out of cigarettes at about 7, and they wouldn't let me send for any. Finally, at 10, Lohman opened my door and came in.
5: You're Perry, aren't you?
2: Yes?
5: No, don't get up. Just stay where you are. I'll use the corner of the desk. I understand you were up to see Hamill yesterday morning.
2: Yes, I'd heard there might be a chance for me to take Blaine's place in the play, so I went to speak to Mr. Hamill about it.
5: And he wouldn't see it?
2: Well, his secretary said he was busy.
5: He told you there was no casting, didn't he?
2: No, he didn't tell me anything. Miss Johnson told me, but not Mr. Hamill himself.
5: What made you think he'd give you Blaine's place?
2: My wife told me there was that possibility. And as a matter of fact, when she called him later that afternoon, he did tell her that I had the part.
5: It was sort of tough on Blaine, wasn't it?
2: Well, you know how those things are. Fortunes of war.
5: I suppose Blaine was plenty sore about it. Sore at Hamill, I mean.
2: Yes, I suppose. Does he have an alibi for last night?
5: Suppose you leave the questions to me, Perry. What about your own alibi?
2: That's easy. From about 6:30 to 8, I was at Luigi's, a little Italian restaurant uptown. You can check with Luigi. After that, my wife can alibi me, if you'll accept her word.
5: And before 6:30?
2: Well, does that matter? If Hamill was alive until 6:20...
5: Van Dyke swears he was. He talked to him on the phone, but somehow our medical examiner has other ideas. He thinks Hamill was killed earlier in the afternoon.
2: But how could that be?
5: Where were you yesterday afternoon?
2: Why, home.
5: Any witnesses?
2: No. Do I need any?
5: Tell me, Perry, when you came to see Hamill yesterday morning, did you go into Hamill's private office at all?
4: No, the girl must have told you.
5: And you weren't in that private office at any time during the afternoon?
4: I was not. I was at home. I give you my word.
5: Mind if I take that pad on the desk?
4: Certainly not.
5: You do this?
4: What? Oh, yes. Bad habit of mine. I scrawl cats all over everything.
5: Bad habit is right, Perry. So bad, it's going to send you to the chair.
4: What do you mean?
5: We found cats just like these doodled on Hamill's blotter pad.
4: But my wife spoke to Hamill. Van Dyke spoke to him later in the afternoon. He was alive.
5: You're an actor, Perry. You tell me you're pretty good at imitations. Must have been hard at it all afternoon on the phone and, between times, scrawled cats all over the nice, clean blotter. That's why we kept all you folks waiting in separate rooms. A new parlor game we thought of. We call it Find the Doodler.
2: It did an actor's heart good to hear them at the trial. Right down the line, Elspeth, Van Dyke, and Hamill's secretary, each one swore it was Hamill's voice and not mine that came through the telephone that afternoon. Yes, their testimony added up to a rave notice from George Jean Nathan. I'd have gone free, too, if it hadn't been for the cats. But then, there's always an if, isn't there?

0: This is Jeffrey Barnes again, inviting you to be with us next week when our star will be the glamorous stage and screen actress Virginia Gilmore, who is currently appearing in the motion picture Close-Up. Miss Gilmore will play the leading role in a story by Paul Monash entitled Deadly Nuisance.
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1: Say, Wilcox, did I ever tell you about the time I plugged a buffalo?
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0: And now, with Lady Killer and the performance of Loretta Young, Autolite hopes once again to keep you in suspense.
3: Flight 175 to Morningside and Capital City. Now loading at gate 3. Will passengers please board the plane?
4: Is this the right plane for Capital City, stewardess?
5: Yes, sir. Name, please?
4: Benton, Grant Benton.
5: Take any seat, Mr. Benton.
4: I have a horror of getting in the wrong plane someday and winding up in Tibet. Things like that happen to me.
5: Well, it's not very likely this time. Your name is on the passenger list.
4: So it is. That won't keep me from worrying, though.
5: Name, please? Nordlinger. Miss Nordlinger.
6: You can leave your coat with me if you like, Miss Nordlinger.
5: I guess that would be better. Here you are. Take any seat, Miss Nordlinger.
6: Thank you, stewardess.
4: That's the best way to travel.
7: You can't date a stewardess. Company rule.
5: I beg your pardon. Is this seat taken?
8: As a matter of fact, Miss Nordlinger, I was saving it for you.
5: You know me?
8: We've never met, but we travel in the same circles. Don't I look at all familiar?
5: No. But how do you do?
8: Sit down, fasten your safety belt, have a pillow. Stick of gum? Is that your blanket?
5: Well, I'll settle for the gum.
8: Here you are.
5: Thank you.
8: If you chew gum when you're up in the air, it relieves pressure on the ears.
5: Oh.
8: Why it relieves pressure in the ears, I haven't the vaguest notion.
5: Do you always babble on like this?
8: Pretty near always, though sometimes...
6: Miss Nordlinger.
5: Oh, yes? Yes, stewardess.
6: This telegram just arrived for you.
5: Oh, thank you. Thank you very much.
6: We'll be taking off in a few minutes, so if you want to send an answer...
5: Oh, no. I'm sure an answer won't be necessary, stewardess.
6: I'll tell the boy not to wait.
5: Thank you.
8: Aren't you going to open the telegram, Miss Nordlinger? I promise not to peek, or at most only a little bit.
5: I can't open it. You see, I'm not Miss Nordlinger.
8: I'm sort of on the dull-witted side.
5: Well, the flight was booked solid, but I came out to the airport hoping there'd be a cancellation. And just before the passengers started to get on board, a woman came up to me and offered to sell me a ticket.
8: How'd she know you wanted one?
5: Well, she overheard me talking to the clerk at the reservation desk.
8: So?
5: Well, it would have taken extra time to have the ticket validated in my own name, so I decided to use hers. This telegram complicates things.
8: What's your real name, deceitful woman?
5: Lincoln. Peg Lincoln. Miss Peg Lincoln. And I didn't deceive you. I deceived the stewardess. You just happened to have your ears flapping when I told her my name was Nordlinger.
8: Now then, Miss Lincoln, would you mind telling me why you let me go on with all that bilge about traveling in the same circles?
5: Well, you were trying to pick me up, and I thought I'd better help out a little.
8: That's what I like about the modern woman. So shy and retiring, like Mata Hari.
5: Well, after all, it's a 2-hour trip to Capital City. Dear, I wish I knew what to do about this telegram.
8: Didn't the Nordlinger woman give you an address?
5: No, she didn't. I gave her mine, but she was in such a hurry to get away.
8: It's too late to do anything anyway. We're taking off.
5: Oh, that's funny. I feel dizzy all at once.
8: Nonsense. We're still on the ground.
5: Oh.
8: Just your imagination. Miss Lincoln.
5: Oh, it's so stuffy in here. I'm awfully sick.
8: Stewardess. Stewardess, I'll let the plane take off. There's someone sick here.
5: It feels like poison. Sick. Oh, brother, was I sick. When I came to in the hospital after a nightmare in which stomach pumps seemed to be reoccurring, I was told that I could thank my handsome seatmate for the fact that I was still alive. He stopped the flight, carried me off the plane, and raced me into the hospital. Furthermore, he had engaged a private nurse and had telephoned every hour until assured that the danger was over. I bounced back fast. Next morning found me weak as a kitten, but sufficiently recovered to leave the hospital. The bubbling Mr. Benton was waiting to drive me home.
8: So we bid a reluctant farewell to Rosemont Hospital, to its unsmiling nurses with their picturesque thermometers, to the pungent, unforgettable aroma of chloroform that lingers in its halls. Miss Lincoln. Miss Lincoln.
5: Oh, yes.
8: Are you sure you didn't die?
5: I'm sorry. My mind was on something else.
8: Miss Lincoln. Or may I call you Peg?
5: Let's keep it at Miss Lincoln for a while, Mr. Benton.
8: I wish we read the same books.
5: Meaning?
8: The books I read, a fellow saves the girl's life, she falls all over him.
5: Yes?
8: The ones you read, it's let's keep it at Miss Lincoln for a while.
5: Maybe I should explain. I am an insurance investigator. And insurance investigators get to be pretty good at spotting phonies. I think you're a phony.
8: Well, aren't you sweet?
5: Not very.
8: You know what I'd do if you were drowning right now? I'd throw rocks at you.
5: I don't doubt it.
8: A cryptic remark. I love cryptic remarks.
5: Did Dr. Shifflin happen to mention what I nearly died of?
8: He said it had some of the symptoms of food poisoning.
5: Suppose I told you I never eat for 12 hours before traveling.
8: I'd say you must have had something. Contaminated water, maybe.
5: Or maybe a stick of poisoned chewing gum to relieve the pressure on my ears, eh?
8: If you're getting at what I think you're getting
5: at... I am.
8: Do you know I canceled an important business trip just to make sure you were okay? Why, you'd be at the Embalmers right now if I hadn't run...
5: Sure I would. You did some expert diagnosing, all right. A little too expert for a man who hadn't had any medical training.
8: Don't look now, but you're losing your mind. Now, look, why would I want to poison a girl I'd never seen before, never had anything to do with?
5: That's what Dr. Shifflin asked.
8: You mean you ran off of the mouth to him?
5: I pointed out that the poison may have been meant for the woman whose ticket I bought. It was too late to make any poison test. But to be on the safe side, Dr. Shifflin decided to check on you. He called Chief of Police Longman.
8: Oh, that must have been good. Ray Longman and I used to trade tricycles.
5: Oh, the chief rates you high, all right. Above suspicion was the phrase he used.
8: But you're still not sold.
5: I was for a while, but just after I got into your car, I found this unopened telegram in my pocket.
8: Isn't that the one that was delivered to you aboard the plane, the one addressed to that Nordlinger woman?
5: Yes.
8: Well, what about it?
5: Well, it wasn't in my pocket when I left the hospital 10 minutes ago.
8: You just didn't notice, that's all.
5: Want to look at a copy of the hospital receipt I signed for the personal articles returned to me? You'll find everything else on it. No telegram, though.
8: An oversight.
5: Oh, hospitals don't make oversights.
8: Would you mind running through the whole plot for me? I'm a little hazy as to my motives.
5: All right. You poisoned me, thinking I was the Nordlinger woman. Fortunately for me, you discovered the mistake in time to correct it.
8: Well, for a murderer, I certainly am careless.
5: However, you wanted to look at the telegram, so you stole it. Probably as you carried me out of the plane. You read it, and then you resealed the envelope and then met me at the hospital, hoping to slip it back into my pocket before I missed it.
8: You've got the telegram right there. Open it up. Maybe we can put an end to this fairy tale.
5: Thank you, no. I'd rather wait until I find the Nordlinger woman. She's still alive.
8: Well, then I'll open it for you.
5: Here, give that back to me, please.
8: Ah. Have a nice trip, love. It's signed Aunt Ellen. Well, that's in my gang's secret code. That means boatload of stolen jewels ready to sail at dawn for what cheer, Iowa.
5: Thoughtful of you to rip the envelope so I couldn't check the resealing.
8: How can you be suspicious of somebody so charming?
5: The chief of police knows what's on my mind. If anything happens to me, it'll take more than that charm of yours to keep the badge boys off your neck.
8: But I do have charm. That we're agreed on.
5: Oh, yes. But you're wasting it on me. Next one is my apartment building. Oh, look out! Look out for that girl across the street!
8: Oh, get out! Just like I can see if you can swallow this water, please.
5: Oh. What happened?
9: Who? It's me, Jack, the elevator operator. Oh, gee, you had me scared.
5: Oh, Jack, how did I
9: get... I carried you into the apartment lobby.
5: Oh?
9: I guess you're still weak from the hospital because you fainted after the accident.
5: Oh, Where's Mr. Benton? No. The man who was driving the car. Where is
10: he? Police headquarters. They want you to report in, too, whenever you're feeling better.
5: Then the girl was killed?
10: Yeah.
9: I understand.
10: She was awful.
5: Oh, dead.
10: Yes, Miss Lincoln. It was so awful. Friend of yours, too, huh?
5: No, I'd never...
10: Gee, she was just leaving here when the car hit her. She was asking for you.
5: Who was she?
10: Well, I wrote her name down. It's in my pocket somewhere. Yeah, here it is.
5: Patricia Smythe. I don't know any Patricia Smythe.
10: Well, she said it was important to get in touch with you.
5: Oh. Jack, did it strike you that Mr. Benton, the driver, could have avoided that accident by yanking the wheel the other way, perhaps?
10: Well, I was reading the financial page when it happened. I didn't see nothing.
5: Oh.
10: But anything you want me to swear to, though, Miss Lincoln,
5: No, never mind, Jack. Call me a cab, will you?
10: Oh, Miss Lincoln, you're sick. You ought to be in
5: bed. Now, look here. Something tells me I'll stay a lot healthier if I get to the telegraph office right away.
10: Sorry. Now, what was that message again, miss?
5: It was addressed to Kate Nordlinger at the municipal airport.
10: And the message?
5: Have a nice trip. Love, Aunt Ellen.
10: Uh-huh. No, not sent from this office. Might I see the telegram?
5: Certainly. Here it is.
10: Why, this thing is fake, miss.
5: Are you sure?
10: It's a regulation form, all right, and the message is pasted on in strips, but, well, look how different the type is from one of ours.
5: Yes, I see. Well, was any telegram sent to Kate Nordlinger at the airport?
10: You're Miss Nordlinger?
5: Yes, I am.
10: Well, I can look it up in a minute.
5: Thank you. That'll be fine.
10: Mm-hmm.
7: Just a minute here. I think I can find it right away.
10: Oh, yes. Here's one. Let's see. It reads, on your return, we'll contact you at Hotel Ludwig. It's signed Patricia Smythe.
5: Patricia Smythe.
10: S-M-Y-T-H-E.
5: Oh, what was the name of that hotel?
10: The Ludwig, Hotel Ludwig. Right there, right across the street.
5: Oh, yes, thank you very much. You've been very helpful.
7: You're quite welcome.

0: Ludwig. Just a moment. I'll connect you.
1: May I help you, miss?
2: Yes, if you would. Ring Miss Kate Nordlinger's room and tell her that Miss Lincoln would like to see her for a moment. It's important.
1: Whose room did you say?
2: Miss Nordlinger's.
1: Oh, I'm sorry, but we have no Miss Nordlinger registered at the Ludwig.
2: Well, I was sure she was staying here.
1: A friend of yours, miss?
2: Why do you ask that?
1: Well, it seemed a natural sort of question.
2: Well, not to me, it didn't. Why do you want to know if she's a friend of mine?
1: No reason. No reason at all. I'm just making conversation.
2: Well, make a little more conversation, will you? Did you ever have a Kate Nordlinger registered here?
1: Well, yes, but she's not with us any longer.
2: When did she leave?
1: Last night.
2: Oh, why didn't you tell me that before?
1: I didn't think it important.
2: Yes, you did, or you'd have mentioned it. Where'd she go?
1: I don't know. I really...
2: Why are you so scared?
1: I'm not scared. It's the manager's orders. We're not supposed to talk to reporters.
2: Oh, now what makes you think I'm a reporter?
1: Well, who else would ask questions the way you do?
2: An insurance investigator.
1: Oh.
2: Here are my credentials. Now, what's this all about?
1: Well, you'll have to promise to keep it confidential,
2: of
1: miss. Thanks to the cooperation of the police, there's been nothing about it in the papers, and we'd like to keep it that way. Such things are bad publicity for the hotel.
2: What do you mean, such things?
1: Well, suicides.
2: Oh.
1: Last night,

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2: And now, Autolite brings back to our Hollywood soundstage our star, Loretta Young, as Peg Lincoln, with Larry Dobkin as Grant Benton in Lady Killer, a tale well calculated to keep you in suspense.
3: Come in.
4: Hello, Miss Layton. Taking over Kate Nordlinger's room as well as her name? How about a stick of chewing gum?
3: No, thanks, Mr. Benton. I thought you were at police headquarters.
4: The police didn't keep me long.
3: Oh.
4: It was obviously an accident, so...
3: Obviously?
4: Look here, Miss Lincoln. My car hit a girl and killed her. It was her own fault, but that doesn't make me feel any better about it. I could do without the cracks.
3: Oh. What are you doing here?
4: I just happened to be leaving my room as you walked into this one.
3: Well, that was convenient.
4: I thought I recognized you, and
3: you,
4: so...
3: You live at this hotel?
4: Certainly, when I'm in town.
3: I see.
4: Or did you think I just dropped by to push Kate Nordlinger out the window?
3: So you know about that?
4: The chief of police is a friend of mine, remember?
3: Oh, yes, that's right.
4: Me living on the same floor as the woman who committed suicide, he thought maybe I could help with some background information.
3: But you couldn't, of course.
4: No, I couldn't.
3: Uh-huh.
4: Believe it or not, I never once laid eyes on the woman.
3: Oh.
4: And it wasn't until I saw you walk in here that I connected her name with the name on the telegram.
3: Well, I'd better be going now.
4: You think I'm lying, don't you?
3: No, not necessarily. Please don't come one step closer, Mr. Benton.
4: Miss Lincoln.
3: One step closer and I start screaming.
4: Take it easy. I'm not coming any closer.
3: I won't try to kid you. I'm scared of you. Really scared. I'm going out of that door now. And don't you move.
4: This is absurd.
3: So much as lift a finger and I'll yell my head off. I'm scared, I tell you. I kept running until I was out of sight of the hotel. At police headquarters, I suppose I looked just like any other psychopath with the persecution complex. But I was stubborn about it. Finally, I got in to see the chief of police himself. Ray Longman, his name was. Surprisingly young for his job, middle 30s, I should say. Good-looking, patient, and reasonable. But when I told him of my experiences with the charming Mr. Benton, he laughed out loud. Why, Grant Benton was his best friend. The whole thing was impossible. In the first place, there was no connection between the deaths of the two women. Patricia Smythe, the girl in the automobile accident, had been a clerk at the police department. The chief had known her well. Kate Nordlinger had held a private detective's license for 5 years prior to her suicide, as he kept calling it. So far as anyone knew, the two women had never even seen each other. It wasn't until then that I mentioned the fake telegram.
5: Mm-hmm. Well, I tell you what I'll do, Miss Lincoln. I'll check with the telegraph company, and if anything develops, I'll get in touch with you later.
3: Get in touch with me later?
5: I know you're taking all this very seriously.
3: Oh, what am I supposed to do? Sit around like a duck in a shooting gallery until you decide
5: to... You tell me you're an insurance investigator.
3: That's
5: you
3: right.
5: You know court procedure. Would you under oath swear that Grant Benton deliberately drove into Patricia Smythe and killed her?
3: Well,
5: under oath.
3: Well, no, I couldn't, but... Well, I know he did it deliberately. But I couldn't swear to it, if that makes any sense.
5: It does. In order to swear to it, you'd have to know exactly what went on in his mind at that moment.
3: Well, that's all very well and good,
5: now,
3: but don't you see
5: you
3: that...
5: I assure you, there's nothing to link Grant Benton with the Nordlinger woman's suicide. And that brings us to the so-called attempts on your life. Would you care to press charges?
3: Well, I can't prove anything.
5: So where does that leave us?
3: It leaves you thinking that your best friend is the victim of a few embarrassing coincidences. And it leaves me thinking that...
5: that the chief of police is just a big, dumb flatfoot being taken in by a pal?
3: Which is exactly what I did think. But I

0: I felt pretty sick when I left his office. I went back to my apartment and locked the door and moved a dresser behind it, but even that didn't give me any feeling of security. I couldn't find anything else to do but pace the living room floor, so I paced and I paced and I paced. And finally, late in the afternoon... Hello?
1: Miss Lincoln?
0: Yes?
1: This is the chief of police, Ray Longman.
0: Oh, yes, yes.
1: I checked with the telegraph company. Your story's on the level.
0: I already knew that.
1: Yeah. Well, there are a couple of other developments I'd like to tell you about. Could you come out to my home tonight after dinner?
0: Why, yes, I guess so.
1: Grant Benton will be there.
0: Oh. Well, now look here.
1: Please. It's important.
0: I wrote down the street directions, and there were a lot of them, because the chief's home was in the secluded hill section on the outskirts of town. When I arrived there, my insides were doing push-ups. But I was calm enough on the inside, I hoped.
2: Ah, Miss Lincoln.
0: Oh, good evening, Chief.
2: I was half expecting you to be late. Most people have trouble finding my house.
0: Well, I started early.
2: Won't you sit down?
0: Thank you.
2: Well, take the easy chair.
0: Oh, thank you.
2: Grant should be arriving any moment. I want you to understand that, well, I'm not out to trick him into a confession or anything. Well, I'm hoping that the three of us can talk things out. The situation's become uncomfortable all around.
0: With Benton being your best friend, I can see where this is rather awkward for you, but...
2: Awkward? You know what happened this afternoon?
0: No, what?
2: Grant walked in on me just as I was testing this typewriter to see if the print checked with the print on the fake telegram.
0: Oh?
2: I felt like Benedict Arnold.
0: I'm sorry. Did the print check?
2: No. Now I know what they mean by one-track mind.
0: Well, there are other typewriters.
2: Well, that must be Grant now. Well, you can take my word for it, Miss Lincoln. There's no need to be frightened.
0: All right.
2: Good girl.
3: Come in, Grant.
4: Thank you, Ray. Well, what a handsome couple you two make. Our forthright young chief of police and the lovely lady who was only recently voted Miss Unbridled Imagination of 1950.
2: All right, that's enough, Grant. Sit over there and behave yourself.
4: Now then, Miss Lincoln, to business. What can I do for you?
0: Chief Longland thinks you can convince me you're innocent. I have reservations.
4: On what plane? Where would you like me to begin?
0: Let's start with a fake telegram. Explain that away.
4: You're starting with a beaut. It's the one thing I can't explain. I haven't the faintest idea why it was done or who did it.
0: But you didn't.
4: No. Won't you even try to believe me?
0: Yes, I'll try. I'll even concede it was an accident when your car killed Patricia Smythe.
4: Are you willing to believe that blonde Miss... whatever her name was, committed suicide?
0: Kate Nordlinger?
4: Mm-hmm.
0: How did you know she was a blonde?
4: I read it in the paper with my big blue eyes.
0: The whole thing was kept out of the newspapers, and you told me that you'd never laid eyes on it.
2: Well, pardon me for interrupting, Miss Lincoln, but I questioned Grant right after the suicide. At the time, I probably mentioned that the Nordlinger woman was blonde.
4: You did, Chief. I distinctly remember.
0: Don't let him talk you into it, Chief. For heaven's sake, open your eyes. He's it. The explanation fits.
2: What explanation?
0: Well, can't you see? Patricia Smythe worked as a clerk in your office and happened on some information that incriminated our friend here. There was no sense her telling you about it. You were too fond of Benton to believe it anyhow. So she went to Kate Nordlinger, a private detective. And they worked together on the case. Benton found out what was going on. When he learned that Miss Nordlinger was taking a plane to Capital City in order to talk to the state's attorney, he decided to act. He'd seen Patricia Smythe around police headquarters plenty of times. But the Nordlinger woman he only knew by name, which is how he came to give me the poison by mistake, don't you see?
2: I apologize, Grant. I thought Miss Lincoln understood this was to be a friendly meeting.
4: Girls will be girls.
0: But listen, Chief. That's all I ask. Just listen.
2: Very well. Go ahead.
0: Well, through the telegram, Benton learned that Kate Nordlinger was staying at the Hotel Ludwig. That night, while I was at the hospital, he killed her. He pushed her out of that window. And later, he recognized Patricia Smythe coming out of my apartment building. She'd come to warn me of what I was getting mixed up in. And he murdered her. He ran her down with his automobile.
2: Now, really, Miss Lincoln, your logic...
4: Never mind, Ray. She's right. I've made a couple of slips, and the entire Supreme Court couldn't shake her loose now. Very well, Miss Lincoln, if it makes you any happier, I killed both women. You have the dubious honor of having proved your point.
0: You'll still be trying for laughs when they strap you in, won't you?
4: They're not strapping me. If you care to glance at our forthright chief of police, you'll notice a rather large gun in his hand. You'll further notice that it's pointed not at me, but at you.
2: Sorry, Miss Lincoln. We did our best to talk you out of this.
0: But
2: now you've given me no
4: choice.
2: Let
4: me tell you what our forthright chief of police means. He means that he and I run the gambling activities of this town. And people who interfere are apt to get hurt. Very hurt. Dead, you might say.
0: I don't think the chief is going to shoot.
4: There are two schools of thought on that.
0: I think I should mention that the bushes outside are thick with men from the state's attorney's office.
2: What?
4: Easy, Chief, easy.
0: When you telephoned to invite me, your chief, you told me that you had checked with the telegraph company about that fake telegram, but later I talked to them again and it turned out that you hadn't checked, which meant that you'd known about it all along. It was then that I decided to long distance the state's attorney.
4: You better leave the comedy to me, Miss Lincoln. That's not even a good stall.
0: The men outside are under orders to demand entry at the slightest disturbance. Fire that gun, Chief. And they'll be here like a swarm of gnats.
2: And if I don't fire?
0: You'll take your chances in court. After all, it was Benton who actually killed those two women.
4: If you have any qualms about this, Chief, just hand the gun over to me.
2: Wait a minute, Grant. Stay right where you are for the moment, both of you.
4: What are you going to do with that ashtray?
2: Heave it through the window. There's your slight disturbance, Miss Lincoln.
0: They'll be here.
2: We'll wait.
4: That bluff went over like a lead balloon. Now, if you let me have the gun, Chief.
0: Don't give it to him, Chief. Please, don't give it to him.
4: Why, Miss Lincoln.
0: Wait a minute.
4: Right,
2: quiet, Grant.

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0: This will be a broadcast you won't want to miss. For next Thursday, Mr. Mason will appear in The Pit and the Pendulum by Edgar Allan Poe, one of the all-time masterpieces of Suspense.
1: 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Congratulations to Loretta Young, who has again been nominated for an Academy Award. Miss Young may currently be seen in the Metro-Goldwyn-Mayer production, Key to the City. 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
0: March 2nd, 1950, titled Lady Killer. 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
2: And now, tonight's presentation of radio's outstanding theater of thrills, Suspense. Tonight, the story of a man who felt that he had to prove himself, had to go to any length to make people believe him. Anthony Ellis stars in his own adaptation of Elizabeth Bowen's Telling.
3: The chapel was a ruin, roofed by daylight, floored with lawn. In a corner, the gardener had tipped out a heap of cut grass from the lawnmower. It smelt stuffy and sweet. Outside, beyond the ragged arch of the chapel, there was sunshine. But not here. Terry looked up, feeling shy, noticing suddenly, surprised, the blood on his hands. Embarrassed all at once at the idea of anyone coming. His brain was ticking like a watch, remembering Josephine. Homecoming from Ceylon a month ago. That first interview with his father in the study, so heavy with solemnity.
4: Sit down, Terry.
5: Thank you, Father.
4: Well, so you're back with us.
5: That Penny? Well, I suppose you rather expected it.
4: No. Matter of fact, this time I didn't. I hoped you'd make a go of it.
5: Sorry.
4: Yeah. You mind telling me what happened?
5: No, I shouldn't mind at all if I knew. I thought things were going all right. Then the letter from the office. Bye-bye, Ceylon. Hello, England.
4: I didn't hear quite the same thing.
5: Oh?
4: Mockridge phoned from London. Told me that you'd been shirking on the job. Insolent to the plantation manager. But they simply had no choice but to give you the sack.
5: Well, it wasn't as bad as that after all.
4: Look here, Terry. It's gone too far this time. When your mother was alive, I tried to understand. You were chucked out of school, 14, you remember? In Cambridge. Your mother was, I suppose she meant well, you being the youngest boy. I think if I'd had my way with you, though, it would have been better. But now you've been kicked out again. Your mother's dead. He won't protect you anymore. You're going to have to grow up now. You understand?
5: Yes.
4: Have you any plans?
5: Right. I don't know. Oh, Father, if I could think things out, I know I could do something.
4: You've said that before.
5: But I could. Or perhaps art. If I had a chance to study.
4: Well, listen to me. And take that filthy cigarette out of your mouth when I'm talking to you.
5: Sorry.
4: I'm fed up with you, Terry. Your brothers and sisters are ashamed. We all are. Why the devil can't you be a man? School's finished. You're 24. I will not tolerate a slacker in my house. I warn you, this is your last chance. You can have a couple of weeks to get settled, and then I'll try to find you something in the city.
5: Father, that's awfully decent of you.
4: I'm not doing this for you. I'm doing it for my own self-respect and the memory of your mother.
5: Yes, Father.
4: We shan't mention the Ceylon incident again. I think you'd better go upstairs now and get dressed for dinner.
3: And remembering in the now high, cold walls of the chapel, Josephine. The first meeting after he'd been home for only 4 days. Josephine, with her chestnut hair gently framing that face that he had loved, yet been unable to visualize during those 8 months away from her. And the warm, lazy afternoon, the sound of tennis drifting across the lawn. Josephine.
6: Charles has a marvelous serve, don't you think?
5: Yes, he's good. I'm afraid I've never been able to stand up to him. Or John, for that matter.
6: Oh, you don't practice.
5: Oh, is that it? I thought perhaps it was just that I'm not much good at it.
6: Oh, rot.
5: Josephine, you know, it's the funniest thing. All the time I was in Ceylon, even when I wrote to you, I simply couldn't remember what you looked like. It's odd, isn't it?
6: I'm sorry I didn't write to you. I've been terribly busy.
5: No, it doesn't matter. I can see you now.
6: Shall we go down to the court? I'd love a game when they finish.
5: Josephine.
6: Yes?
5: Do you believe in me?
6: What a strange question.
5: No. No, it isn't. It's important. Do you?
6: I think you're a very nice young man.
5: Don't say it that way.
6: How would you like me to say it?
5: I don't know. But not like that. Not as though you were talking to the gardener's son.
6: Oh, don't be silly, Terry.
5: It's not silly. I know I'm not much good. Clumsy. And I thought it was my eyes. You know, I used to drink whiskey to help. Really, I did. For a little while, it did help. I could do things cleverly. I wasn't clumsy anymore. And then suddenly the whiskey didn't do any good. I've wanted to make people proud of me. You, Josephine, I've always wanted that.
6: If only you wouldn't take yourself so seriously, Terry. If you'd try and... Well, I don't know. Behave like a man,
5: I am a man. I love you like a man, not a little boy.
6: Oh, Terry.
5: I could do something if I had the chance.
6: I'm sure you could.
5: If I thought that you cared, I could do anything. I need somebody. You to believe in me.
6: Terry, dear, I'm very fond of you. You know I am, but...
5: No. No, don't say anything now. I'll show you. I'll make you proud of me, you'll see.
6: All right. Now, do be a darling and try not to look so intense. I'm going to see how the game's getting on. Come along, if you like.
3: Remembering, with the sharp, quick call of a bird, John, 9 years older, a barrister, promising young barrister. Charles, 6 years older, making a place for himself in the Conservative Party, for nothing big yet, but with a gleam of Parliament in his eye. And he'd get there. Everyone said so. Terry wanted to feel close to both of them. Understand, be understood. He'd always wanted that. Catherine, his sister, 20, with an anxious, methodical mind, loving life and gossip. They were together one evening a few days later discussing plans for the party.
1: Oh, I think he's a perfect idiot. Hmm. Besides, he's always asking me to marry him.
7: Right. Strike out Percy Breck. Who else?
5: But Josephine's coming, isn't she?
1: Yes, Terry, Josephine's coming.
8: You know, I think our little Terry has a crush on Josephine.
1: Oh, don't be vulgar, Charles.
8: Haven't you, lady?
5: I like her. Yes.
8: Break your heart. She broke mine while you were away.
7: Stop it. We've got to get on with the list.
5: Charles, will you?
8: Pots about her. Absolutely and forever.
5: I didn't know.
7: He's teasing you, Terry.
5: No, I don't think he is.
1: Oh, Terry, don't be a fool. Of course he's teasing.
5: It's not a very funny joke.
8: Oh, good Lord. I thought Salon would have toughened your skin a bit.
7: Look here. If you two want to fight, do it after we've finished.
8: Yes, my lord. Carry on.
5: You can manage without me, I think.
8: He's a sensitive soul. What on earth's the matter with him?
7: Oh, you know he's like that. Why do you always beg for trouble?
8: I'm sorry. I thought perhaps he'd changed a bit. Oh, I'll go and apologize. Mind if I... Yes?
5: No, come on in. Come in. You sit on the bed if you like.
8: Oh, right.
5: I found a Gurkha regiment in the village today. Quite nice, don't you think?
8: Oh, my hat, Terry. You're not still playing with lead soldiers.
5: Well, why the devil not? It's my hobby. What's yours?
8: I'm sorry. I came to apologize for what I said before.
5: No, you don't have to. I understand.
8: Well, it's not true, you know. I was teasing about Josephine.
5: No, it doesn't matter.
8: Terry.
5: Hmm?
8: You are keen on her, aren't you?
5: Hmm? She's a decent sort.
8: I know, but... Well, you're not... too serious, are you? I mean, you're not in love with or anything like that.
5: Whatever gave you that idea?
8: I wasn't sure. She's a decent sort, but not for you.
5: Oh? Why do you say that?
8: Josephine likes to have fun. I don't think she's ready to settle down.
5: What does that mean?
8: What I said, that's all.
5: You're saying she runs about?
8: No. Just, if you are in love with her, I... wouldn't want to see you hurt.
5: Well, thanks very much, but don't worry, I can manage.
8: Righto. Only being brotherly. All serene?
5: Of course.
8: Good. Want to come down for a nightcap before you turn in?
5: No, thanks. I'm rather tired.
8: Good night, then. See you in the morning.
3: remembered as a shaft of sunlight touched the tip of the upturned shoe. The night of the party. Bright moon, swirl of evening dresses on young bodies, warm, scented air, music, dancing, couples laughing, kissing in the security of shrubberies. Josephine. Lovely. But as he watched her, he began to understand what Charles meant when he spoke of her, and he didn't want to understand. He danced one dance, and then she was always gone, and Terry went looking for her. He found her in the old chapel. And with her was an indistinct figure, a man, vaguely known, somebody's friend.
9: Yes. You've ruined my makeup.
10: Isn't that what it's for? Lure the beasts on?
9: Let you behave. I'm going back inside.
10: I didn't think we came out here to behave. Besides, if you do go back, poor little Terry will be pawing you.
9: Oh, no.
10: Take your choice.
9: I haven't got one, I'm afraid.
10: Come in here.
5: That floor, right through her. She damages truth. She kills souls. She's killed mine. I must do something.
3: And remembering last night, all night thinking it out. Sometimes taking a drink, but mostly walking alone in the shrubberies, avoiding the others. He was not angry. He kept saying,
5: I must not be angry. I must be just. I must not be angry. I must be just.
3: All night, then, he walked alone in the garden. And as the light began to grow in the sky, he stepped through the French windows and took down the African knife from the dining room wall. He'd always wanted that African knife. And then he'd gone upstairs, shaved, changed into channels, put the knife into his blazer pocket and sat on the windowsill in his room waiting for the sun to come up. Waiting and thinking.
5: No one but I can do it. She ought not to live with this flaw in her. She really mustn't. I must see that she doesn't.

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1: Tomorrow night, the FBI in Peace and War looks into the strange case of the Go-Getter on CBS Radio. It's a thrilling G-manhunt involving the machinations of a used car dealer who has his own methods for undercutting competition. 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
0: And now we bring back to our Hollywood soundstage Mr. Anthony Ellis in Elliot Lewis's production of Telling, a tale well calculated to keep you in suspense.

0: A breeze stirred the collar of her dress. Terry remembered, sitting on the windowsill, watching sunlight brighten and broaden from a yellow agitation behind the trees into swathes of color across the lawn. And later it had all been arranged for them. He fell into, had his part in some kind of design. He went downstairs to the dining room where the family was gathered for a late breakfast.
1: Morning, old boy. Scrambled eggs?
2: No, no thanks. Do you good.
1: Didn't see much of you last night. Have a good time?
2: Yes.
3: Now, wasn't it a lovely party?
1: Mm. Sit down, Terry. Catherine, give him a cup of coffee.
2: Where's Josephine?
3: Oh, she's already had her breakfast.
4: What a girl. I don't know how she does it. I've got a head like a melon.
2: Where is she?
3: Here's your coffee.
4: You look done in, Terry. Feel all right?
2: Yes.
5: Morning, you lazy people.
4: Morning. Morning.
5: Who wants to play a game of tennis?
4: Oh, my. Oh.
2: Would you like to go for a walk, Josephine?
5: Well, I'd rather... all right.
3: You have some breakfast before you go out.
2: No, thanks.
4: Then why the devil do you stuff your pocket so full, Terry? That jacket isn't going to be worth a brass farthing. You'll have to get it pressed.
2: Oh.
5: Oh, come on, Terry. Don't listen to him. He's jealous because he hasn't got that casual look.
6: I had a lovely time last night, didn't you? Did you see Marilyn when she fell in the pond? I thought Charles would have a fit. He laughed so much.
2: I didn't see that.
6: Oh, he must have kept your father up half the night. I hope he didn't mind. Oh, what a heavenly morning.
2: It is, isn't it? I saw it begin.
6: How on earth could you get up so early? It must have been 5.
2: I didn't go to bed.
6: Oh.
2: I like it here, in the chapel. Don't you?
6: Yes.
2: It's quiet. Gives one a chance to think, even to make things right. You know what I mean?
6: Let's go on.
2: No. Not for a minute. Josephine? I saw you here last night.
6: Did you?
2: That man.
6: I suppose you enjoyed yourself.
2: Why did you let him kiss you?
6: Oh, poor little Terry. Don't be tiresome, darling.
2: Do you believe in me?
6: Oh, yes, I believe, Terry. I understand. Now, be a good boy.
2: Will you kiss me?

0: Everywhere cigarette ends, scattered last night by the couples who had come to the chapel to kiss. Terry noticed a charred cigarette stump in Josephine's hair. By her left ear, it showed through. He thought...
1: She'd never forgive me for that. So fast did it. She mentioned my dirty nails once. They were dirty. Oh, she'd never forgive me for this.
0: He picked the cigarette out of her hair and threw it away. She lay now with her feet and lower body in the sunshine. The sun was just high enough. Her arms flung out wide at him, desperately, generously. On her face was a dazzled look. Her blood quietly soaked through the grass, sinking through to the roots of it.
1: I've done the right thing. What do you feel now, Josephine? You believe in me now?
0: On his way to the house, he stooped down and dipped his hands in the garden tank. Someone might scream. He felt embarrassed at the thought of somebody screaming. And the red curled away through the water and melted.
1: Hello, Catherine.
2: Oh, Terry.
1: Catherine? I've done something.
2: Oh, they're putting the furniture back in the drawing room. I wish you'd go and help. It's getting those big sofas through the door and the cabinets. Well, I'm putting the music away.
1: I don't suppose she'll be able to marry now. Nobody will marry her.
2: Oh, don't mumble, Terry. What?
1: Do you know where Josephine is?
2: No, I haven't the slightest idea. Now, go on, Terry. Please help.
1: Catherine. Do you know what happened down in the chapel?
2: Oh.
1: Catherine. What would you do if I killed somebody?
2: Laugh.
1: I killed a woman?
2: Laugh harder. Do you know any women?
0: She had not wanted to be cruel, but he'd spoiled something for her. Last night, she had gone to the chapel. She had been kissed. And now his talking about it had changed everything. She supposed he must have seen her and was being nasty about it. Might even tell Father. He'd always been like that. She found herself not liking Terry at all, almost hating him. Terry went to the drawing room and helped move the furniture. It was Terry's fault. They scratched the paint on the wall with a heavy cabinet.
3: Oh, blast. We've scratched the paint.
1: No, it's my fault. It's nice of you to say we, though. I wonder if you'd say we
3: killed her. I think perhaps you'd better help with the vases and things, old man.
1: All right, Charles. But you should have seen the blood on my hands just now.
3: John, we'll have to move this rug out of the way.
4: Righto.
1: John.
4: Hmm?
1: Can I talk to you for a minute?
3: As soon as we've finished here. I'll get a move on, Terry. We'll be all morning.
0: He helped until he broke a piece of delicate meissen. Then they sent him out. The servants who were helping as well smiled tolerantly. He went to the kitchen for a cup of coffee. Cook was preparing a roast for dinner. He watched for a moment or two.
1: You're very good at that, Cook.
2: Thank you, Mr. Terry.
1: I think I wouldn't be.
2: Oh, everybody to his trade, Mr. Terry.
1: I'd probably make a good butcher, though.
2: Not you, Mr. Terry. I remember when you cut your finger once and you screamed for an hour at the sight of the blood.
1: I don't anymore.
2: Oh, that's nice.
1: You'd never believe it if I were to tell you.
2: That's all right, sir.
1: Cook, do you ever read murder mysteries?
2: Sometimes.
1: Did you read the one about a woman who was stabbed to death by a man? It was in a chapel just like ours, and funny thing is, her name was Josephine. Isn't that a coincidence?
2: Now, Mr. Terry, I'll have to ask you if you finished your coffee to leave my kitchen. I have a lot of work to do, and there are guests coming for dinner.
1: But it's true.
2: I'll run along now, sir.
1: Yes, Cook, I'm sorry.
0: He wandered out and into the hall. On the table were two letters come by the second post, waiting for Josephine. No one, he thought, ought to read them. He must protect Josephine. He picked them up and slipped them into his pocket.
3: I say, what are you doing with those letters?
1: Nothing.
3: Oh, well, they're Josephine's. I saw them before.
1: I know. I'm taking them to her.
4: Oh, you know where she is?
1: She's in the chapel.
4: Right.
1: John, I want to tell you something.
4: Later. I've got to go into the village for some things.
1: John, she's in the chapel.
4: Good. You take them to her.
1: John, I've killed Josephine in the chapel.
4: Right,
1: John.
4: Take them along to her.
0: John hurried ahead, not listening, not turning round, only hearing Josephine's name. He went into the smoking room and banged the door behind him. Terry thought,
1: oh, yes. You're a fine man, my brother. Fine man with a muscular back. But you couldn't have done what I've done. You've never kissed Josephine.
0: He sat on the second step of the staircase, sat there gripping a baluster, shaking with exultation.
1: Josephine. Josephine. Josephine.

0: The study door panels had always looked solemn. They bulged with solemnity. Terry had to get past to his father. He chose the top left-hand panel to tap on.
1: Come in,

0: Arthur.
1: What do you want, Terry? I'm busy.
0: I want to talk about my future.
2: I suppose, my boy, that you really have got a future. Well, sit down a minute. I'll just finish this letter.

0: There we are. That's it.
1: Well, there must be some kind of a future for me, mustn't there?
0: Well, I should certainly hope so. You've been giving it some thought?
1: Yes.
0: What about marriage? We haven't talked about that. You know, a nice girl might do something for you. Settle you down a bit, eh? Anybody in mind?
1: No. Nobody?
0: It's a thought. In the meantime, we've got to find you something in the city. That was the idea, wasn't it?
1: Yes.
0: There might be an opening at your Uncle Victor's bank. No, you weren't very good figures for you.
1: Look here, Father. I've got something to show you. That African knife.
0: Hmm? What about it?
1: That African knife, it's here. I've got to show you.
0: What about it?
1: Wait just a minute. It was here. I did have it. I brought it to show you. I must have it somewhere. You remember? The African knife?
0: What's the matter with you, Terry?
1: It isn't here. I haven't got it. It's lost. Oh, perhaps I dropped it on the grass or by the tank somewhere. But I remember wiping it on the grass. I had it then. It's gone. I've lost it.
0: What do you mean? What are you trying to tell me?
1: I don't know where it is. You'll be angry.
0: Terry, answer me. Terry! What in the name? It's your sister. She's outside. Catherine! You all right? Catherine!
1: Oh, I only wanted to show it to him.
0: Catherine!
2: It's Josephine, Father! She's down in the chapel. She's dead. Somebody's killed her.
0: Oh, my. Terry, what are you trying to tell me?

0: Suspense, in which Anthony Ellis was starred in his own adaptation of Elizabeth Bowen's Telling.
1: Later tonight, continue this week's serial story of the case of murder in the Poison Fangs with Mr. Keene, tracer of lost persons. Mr. Keene will be working on this one the rest of the week. And a thriller it is, too, as you know, if you've heard this week's developments up to now. Don't forget it. CBS Radio brings you another half-hour, one-episode murder mystery, The Case of the Date for Murder, Friday night, on most of these same stations.
0: Next week, the story of a murder in which no gun was used, nor knife, nor blunt instrument, nor poison, nor suffocation, nor force of any kind. And yet, a man was murdered. It's called Destruction. You may hear it next week on Suspense.

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Tonight, the man who bought death.

0: I am the Whistler, and I know many things, for I walk by night. I know many strange tales hidden in the hearts of men and women who have stepped into the shadows. Yes, I know the nameless terrors of which they dare not speak. Love makes the world go around, so they say, but it also causes a lot of trouble. Take, for instance, the case of Eddie Ford and Ruth Sprague. They were in love, had been for a long time, childhood sweethearts and all. The kind of thing that usually brings nothing but happiness and good fortune. But Eddie and Ruthie were born on the wrong side of town. They grew up on Second Avenue, and that's not exactly the best environment. Eddie's love for Ruth began to show itself in the wrong way. At 7, he stole an apple for her. At 14, he stole a car to take her for a ride. At 17, he'd spent his first night in jail. And at 22, he is firmly established as a small-time crook about town. But he and Ruthie are still in love, just waiting for him to knock over a big enough score to get married. Meanwhile, Ruth works as a dancer in a cheap nightclub. And sometimes Eddie goes over and sits at a table with her between floor shows.
1: Hey, what's the matter with you tonight, Eddie?
2: Oh, I'm sick of being broke.
1: Oh, why don't you get a job?
2: What do you think I am, a jerk? Working for 20 bucks a week? I don't know how to do anything.
1: Yeah, I know it, Eddie.
2: I know how I could have plenty of dough, though, if I could get some operating cash.
1: Yeah, well, how much?
2: All I need is a C note.
1: Might as well be a million. Of course, if I had $100, I'd give it to you. You know that.
2: Yeah, I know.
3: Hey, Eddie, I thought I told you to stay out of here.
2: You told me. Who do you think you are, a cop, Pete?
3: Go on, I don't want you in the place. You're a cheap grafter, and I don't want you hanging around the girls.
1: Eddie's all right, Pete.
3: Look, if he don't stay out of here, I'm going to fire you too, Ruthie.
1: Oh.
3: All right, Eddie, take distance. I got a job for Ruthie.
1: Yeah, what kind of a job?
3: The kind of job I pay you for, baby. There's a guy over there who's throwing money around like confetti, and he wants to meet you.
2: Oh, that big moose with the brown suit, I suppose.
3: Yeah, that's him. He's smiling at you, Ruthie.
1: Is that what you call it?
2: Hey, maybe you better go over to his table, sugar.
3: Yeah. Maybe Eddie needs some dough.
1: Shove off, Pete. Where you looking? I'll be right over.
3: Okay. Now, there's nothing personal unless you understand, Eddie.
4: Just don't want you in here, that's all.
2: I'll see you backstage after the show, huh, Ruthie?
1: Huh? All right, Eddie. Eddie. Huh? You love me a little, huh?
2: Oh, you know I do, honey. And if this guy's loaded, I want him. You understand?
1: Okay, Eddie. I'll see you after the show, huh?
2: Okay.
0: Yes, Eddie and Ruth are in love, but business is business. So Ruthie goes to join the big moose in the brown suit. She walked up to his table, smiled prettily, and said...
1: Hello.
5: Well, hello, baby. Sit down. Build yourself a lap.
1: Thanks. You're on the town tonight, aren't you?
5: Yeah, and you're going to join me, youngster.
1: Oh. Sounds like an interesting way to spend the evening. You know, that bottle looks like champagne.
5: That's funny. That's just what it is. And I bought it for you, lovely. Nothing's too good for Frankie Ferrari's girlfriend. You're in the big leagues now, sweetheart.
1: You talk a great game.
5: Stick around and watch me play it, baby. I just hit town tonight, and I'm fat with that stuff. Want to help me spend it?
1: Yeah. Yeah, you know, I got a lot of talent that way.
5: Well, what are you doing after show tonight?
1: Hey, nothing. Well, that is... nothing that you're not going to be in on.
5: You're a lippy little dame, aren't you? I like them lippy. I think you and I are going to get along, baby. Keep the next couple of weeks open. You're going to be busy.
1: Well, look, let's talk about that later, huh? Because I got to get backstage. Floor show goes on in a few minutes.
5: Okay.
1: I'll meet you out in front 5 minutes after show's over, okay?
5: 5 minutes? You must dress like a fireman.
1: I don't waste time at anything, Frankie.
0: So that's the way love works on Second Avenue. Ruth steers the big bankroll Eddie's way. Well, that's one way of filling a hope chest. After the show, Eddie's waiting backstage to give her the proper instructions.
2: Now look, with his 12 o'clock closing, this guy's going to be looking for a speak when he meets you. See?
1: Yes,
2: now you steer him down 12th Street. Then you pass the alley between Washington and Adams. I'll let him have my persuader behind his ear, and you run. You bring back the first cop you can find. That'll keep you in the clear, and I'll have the dough and be gone a long time before the gendarmes get there.
1: Yeah, okay, Eddie, I'll do it. Jeez, maybe this will be our big break.
2: Okay, okay. Down 12th Street, you're leading him to a speak, see?
0: This looks like it might be very interesting, doesn't it, Eddie? You scurry out the back door of the nightclub while Ruthie makes a quick change and meets the amorous Frankie out in front of the club.
5: Well, where do we go from here, Curly Lark? What do you feel in the mood for?
1: Oh, I feel in the mood for fun. Yeah, it's been 12 o'clock closing, silly.
5: Oh, that's for the squares, isn't it?
1: Yeah.
5: Don't you know any joints that stay open?
1: Oh, yeah, I know one, but it's pretty expensive.
5: Oh, dough don't mean anything, baby. Where is this joint?
1: So on 12th Avenue.
5: Shall we get a cab?
1: No, it's only about about 2.5 blocks.
5: All right, so we'll walk.
1: Oh, I love to be out, walking around at this time of night. Now, this time of year, ain't the fresh air just wonderful?
5: I don't know. I never noticed it.
1: Oh, you would notice it if you had to work in a gin mill like I do.
5: Hey, what's a beautiful dame like you doing dancing a flea bag like the Club Moderne?
1: Mm-hmm.
5: Haven't you ever had a better offer?
1: Want to make me one?
5: Could be if things work out.
1: Oh, this is 12th Street. We've turned down here.
5: What's the matter, kid? Don't you like me?
1: Oh, sure I like you. I love big men with money.
5: Looks like I'm made to order, chicken. I weigh 260 and I make all the money I want. No limit.
1: Yeah, well, how do you do it?
5: Well, I'm an operator, and that's all the conversation we're going to have on that subject. Hey, this is a nice dark street. How about a kiss?
1: Oh, no, not here. The street's only a block away. Can't you wait till we get there?
5: Okay, baby. I like my dames with spirit, up to a point.
1: Stick around. You know, Frankie, I wouldn't be at all surprised if you turned out to be the kind of man that I could learn to love.
5: Yeah?
1: Yeah.
5: Well, listen, baby.
1: Oh, Eddie.
2: Run, will you? Give me a couple of seconds, then yell for the cops.
1: Yeah, well, Eddie, is he dead?
2: Beat it. Go on.
1: Help!
4: 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Rosy sunset said to forecast a fair morning. And that big black circle sign with the yellow letter spelling Signal Gasoline? 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And for good reason. One, true to its 14-year tradition of quality, Signal Oil Company is still producing the very finest Signal gasoline that can be marketed today. And two, the famous Signal formula still places the emphasis on mileage. So if you haven't tried Signal gasoline in your car, may I suggest there never was a better time nor a better reason for looking up the station in your neighborhood displaying Signal's yellow and black circle sign and getting acquainted with your Signal gasoline dealer. And now, back to the Whistler.

0: Yes, love on Second Avenue can lead to all sorts of things, like the slugging of a big spender in a dark alley. And Ruth carries out her part of the bargain like an old hand at crime. She runs screaming from the scene and brings the cops down in a hurry.
1: Here, huh?
2: Yeah. Yeah, it happened right here.
1: Well, there's nobody here now. What's the matter with you? You've been drinking?
2: No. I tell you, I was walking along here with a man.
1: What was his name?
2: His name was Frank, or old Frank something or other. I can't remember his last name.
1: You better change your brand, lady. You're having hallucinations.
3: Somebody in the alley, Dame, must have lost her marbles.
1: Oh, yeah? I ought to take you down to the station.
2: But I ain't done anything.
1: Okay, okay. Get out of here. Go on home and don't be bothering policemen. Take it away, Jerry. This is a false alarm.
0: That's funny, Ruth. You know that Eddie sapped Frank Ferrari to the sidewalk just a few minutes ago. And now, there's no sign of either Eddie or Ferrari. That's very funny. You can't see the humor in the situation, though. And you hurry to Nick's all-night restaurant to keep your rendezvous with Eddie. He's there in a rear booth waiting for you.
4: Hello, baby.
2: Hello, Eddie. Hey, look, the funniest thing happened.
4: Keep it down to a college cheer, will you, baby? Yeah. Sit down.
2: Eddie, I waited to give you a chance to get away, you know, before I started to scream to the police. By the time I got back with the police, well, it couldn't have been over, I guess, 3 or 4 minutes. Well, there was nobody there.
4: Well, you're nuts. That guy was as cold as a witch's foot.
2: Well, he wasn't there, Eddie. Police thought I was crazy.
4: Gosh, I must be losing my touch. Well, the guy must have come to and beat it. Oh, probably just didn't want to get mixed up with the newspapers or something.
2: Yes, sir.
4: I thought you said he had a lot of dough on him.
2: Well, he did, Eddie. I saw it.
4: Well, nothing but chicken feed. Well, there it is. $78, $3.20s, $10, $5, and 3 singles.
2: You're lying to me, Eddie.
4: Well, me? Why would I lie to you? I shook him down. That's all the dough he had.
2: Cheap, petty, larceny punk.
4: Now, take it easy there, baby.
2: I know he had $100 bill, because he showed it to me.
4: There wasn't a C note on him when I got him.
2: You're through, Eddie. Do you understand?
4: Now, what's the matter with you, baby?
2: I don't mind you robbing anybody else. And I never beat when you spent every cent that I could make. But I won't stand for you lying to me, Eddie.
4: No dame talk to me like that.
2: Oh, Eddie. Keep the $100 bill. It'll never do you any good. It'll do nothing but get you into trouble, and I hope it kills you.
0: So, after all of these years, the love affair between Eddie Ford and Ruthie Sprague hit the rocks. Mm-hmm. And just because Eddie stole $100, he did steal it, you know. Frank Ferrari was carrying $178 when Eddie knocked him unconscious and robbed him in that alley between Washington and Adams. Eddie hated to lose Ruth, but business is business. Next day, he called on Bill Larimer at Bill's house in the suburbs. Eddie'd always wanted to do business with Larimer. You see, Larimer was a wholesaler in counterfeit money. Wholesalers sell it for 20 cents on the dollar to the shovers. Those are the people who actually cash it. Eddie had always wanted to be a big-time shover. He'd had a little experience, and he knew all the dodges. So this morning, he walks into Bill Larimer's apartment.
5: I want to buy $500 worth of tent.
4: Yeah, what are you going to use for money?
5: This C note?
4: $100 bill, huh?
5: Yep.
4: Where'd you get it?
5: Go on, look it over. It was made by the mint.
4: Yeah. It's good, all right. You know, there's something about $100 bill. It feels different, you know?
5: Yeah. Yeah, I like them. You can square a lot of beats if you got enough of them.
4: You're not kidding. Hey, George.
6: Yeah?
4: How'd you like to print up some hundreds for me?
6: One, ten, 20, 100. Don't make no difference to me.
4: Come here. Yeah, take a look at this C note. Did you make a good plate on it?

0: and was gone about 10 days. When he came back, he thought of calling Ruthie, but decided he'd better call Bill first. He was pretty excited when Bill told him the hundreds were ready. He went right out there. Bill was glad to see him. He showed him the $100 bills, and they were beauties. That George was a craftsman, Bill said.
1: Here they are ready. They're perfect. The best job George ever did.
2: Yeah. See, they're beauties, all right.
1: Think you can pass them?
2: I wouldn't be afraid to pass those at the Federal Reserve Bank.
1: Look, here's the $100 you brought in. I'm going to mix it up with the rest of these. Now, see if you can pick it up.
2: Gosh, I can't tell. Which one is it?
1: I could hardly tell myself if I wasn't an expert on it.
2: Hey, you've been selling these C-notes to everybody as the town flooded with them?
1: I haven't sold a patch of them, even. Just got them from George today. You got virgin territory, son.
2: Well, that's good. Okay, here's $100. Give me 5 of them.
1: 5? Is that all I tell you, Gus?
2: No.
1: I'm not going to sell you $100 worth. Give me 200.
2: Well, okay, here you are.
1: Now you're stuck in business.
2: Well, you think I can pass C-notes in this outfit?
1: Yeah, you look like a gentleman. You saved some dough for this, too, didn't you?
2: $85. Counterfeit money.
1: Where are you stopping?
2: Oh, I'm stopping at the Towers, best hotel in town. Oh, boy, you ought to see my luggage. Cowhide, real cowhide.
1: Yeah? Now you're operating, Eddie. Let me give you one tip. You can probably get away with spreading a couple of these centuries here in town. You probably won't be caught up with. But then they're going to start watching. So you better get out of town.
2: Don't you worry. In the first place, I'm not going to get nabbed. And in the second, if I do, I'm not going to talk.
1: If you do, you'll be saying your last words, Eddie.
0: Yes, Eddie, be careful. Now you're in it for keeps. In the big time. A real big shot. So now you decide to call Ruth. You find her at home, too. And you make a date to meet her at the Towers, in the cocktail lounge. You want her to see your new clothes. Want to impress her with the fact that you're living at the best hotel in town. Plenty of money. You can't be blamed for wanting to gloat a little, can you? So Ruthie meets you, and you sip and sip your drink.
2: Well, honey, how about letting bygones be bygones and let's start all over again, huh?
3: Yeah, but that was a dirty trick, though, now, wasn't it? You stole that $100 from me.
2: Oh, but you framed the thing so I could get the dough to start operating, didn't you?
3: Yeah, I'd have given you the money, Eddie, but, well, I just don't like the idea of you lying to me. That's what I was mad about.
2: Did you say was mad? You're not mad anymore?
3: No. No, I'm not mad, Eddie. See, I could never be mad at you.
2: Hey, you want to see something pretty?
3: Yes, sir.
2: Take a gander at this.
3: $100 deal,
2: ain't it? That's right. I'm lousy with them, baby. You know where I got them?
3: No.
2: Well, what you don't know won't hurt you, baby. Look, I know you got to go to rehearsal, but how about me coming up to your place about 5 o'clock?
3: Oh, swell.
2: Why don't you take the night off? I'll tell you what I'm going to do. I'm going to buy some presents for you,
3: And
2: I want you to be there when I bring them.
3: Okay, Eddie. I'll be home at 5. But look, I got to go now.
2: Okay. How about a kiss?
3: Here? In front of all these?
2: Well, sure. You're uptown now, baby. You can get away with things here that they'd never stand for down where we live. We're in a big time now, honey. For good.
0: Don't be so sure of yourself, Eddie. In your racket, that's not good. Take it easy. But you can't get over being a big shot, can you? You can't resist going to a swank department store to buy your girl a real present.
4: Say, miss.
3: Yes, may I help you?
2: Yes. I want to buy a lapel pin for my girlfriend. I don't know much about things like that. Would you mind helping me out?
3: Well, of course, I'd be glad to.
2: Oh.
3: Did you see anything in this tray that you think she might like?
2: Well, she's a blonde, about 5'1", blue eyes, and wears black most of the time.
3: Oh, well, let me see. I think she'd probably like this pin here very much.
2: Oh, that one, yeah.
3: Mm-hmm.
2: How much is that?
3: Well, it would be just a minute. It's $35. I have to add the luxury tax to this. Oh, that would be about $42.
2: Oh, that's okay. Can you take it out of this?
3: Oh, my, $100 bill.
2: Oh, I'm sorry. It's all I have.
3: Oh, well, of course. That's perfectly all right. I'll have the change for you in a moment.
0: Yes, Eddie, wait for your change. You stand there smoking your cigarette. And after a few minutes, you begin to worry, don't you? You try not to show it, but you sense that something's wrong. Then you look around and see him, the man with the unmistakable

unmistakable aura of a store detective. He comes up the aisle and stops a few paces from me. Something's wrong, Eddie. But they never arrest a man for shoving queer dough. They follow him, try to find out where his source is. You've only got one of the bills on you, Eddie. You can say you won it in a crap game. They can't prove anything. But then you turn and see them. Two uniformed policemen coming down the aisle. And suddenly you're not so sure. You're not calm now, Eddie. You're scared, panicky. You've got to get out. Run, Eddie, run!

0: You got away all right, Eddie. 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You've got to get attention. And Ruth is waiting for you. You finally get to her little flat. You get out of the cab a block away from it. And wait until the cab pulls away before you start walking. You're tired when you get there. Weak from loss of blood.
1: Yeah. Now, let me in.
2: Oh, Eddie. Eddie, what's happened to you?
1: I don't know. I think the cops in this town are going crazy.
2: Oh, honey, you've been shot.
1: Yeah. Yeah, they got me through the shoulder.
2: Well, what are you going to do, Eddie?
1: I'm going to stay here till he dies down.
2: Well, come on in the bedroom, honey. You got to lie down.
1: Yeah. Yeah, I don't feel so good.
2: Now, let me take a look at that wound.
1: Wait a minute. Let me lay down, will you?
2: Oh, baby, how did it happen?
1: I tell you, the cops are going nuts.
2: Oh, here, honey, let me put
1: this pillow on your
2: shoulder.
1: Yeah. I think the best thing to do with the baby is just to lay still. It'll stop bleeding.
2: What happened, Eddie?
1: Well, this morning when I got to town, I bought some phony $100 bills. Counterfeits, you know.
2: Queer money?
1: I don't go pure on you. Of course I've been shoving queer money. What do you think? Robbed a bank?
2: Well, then why did they shoot him?
1: I don't know. I don't get it. Even if they knew the bill was queer, they wouldn't send for the riot squad and start shooting up the department store.
2: Oh, maybe don't you think we ought to call a doctor?
1: Oh, sure, yeah. That'd be a brainy move. But... who's that?
2: Yeah, I don't know. I wasn't expecting that.
1: I better get in that closet and hide. Whoever it is, get rid of him now, will you?
2: Yeah, well, of course.
3: Your name, Ruth Craig?
2: Yeah?
3: Looking for a friend of yours. Guy by the name of Eddie Forbes. Know where he is?
2: Well, no. No, I ain't seen him.
3: We'll just come and take a look around.
2: Well, no, but Jack, come in here because...
3: I know. Well... all right, boys, take the joint down.
2: But...
3: yeah. What's the matter, Craig? Cut your finger?
2: Huh?
3: What's that blood doing on the floor?
4: Hey, guy stood there for a while and went through that door over there.
2: Yeah.
4: I think...
3: nice of him to leave a trail like that. Get your guns out, boys. This guy's hotter than a 4-alarm fire.
4: Okay.
3: Now, you stay out of the way, Miss Sprague. There's liable to be some fireworks. We're going in after that guy. We're coming in after you, Forbes. When I kick this door in, be standing there with your hands up or we start blasting.
5: Come and get me.
2: Oh, no, Eddie, no.
3: No. Kick that gun out of his hand, Jordan.
6: He's cold meat, Simon. Hey, he's trying to say something.
3: You haven't got long to live, Ford. If you want to say anything, spit it out.
1: What's the matter with you, cop? You crazy? Shooting a guy for passing queer dough.
3: What are you talking about?
2: Oh, no.
6: He's gone, Sarge.
3: Guy must have been nuts. What was he talking about, queer dough?
2: That's what you were after him for, wasn't it? Passing counterfeit money?
3: No. Where'd you ever get that idea? We had this guy bracketed for that $250,000 bank robbery in Capital City a couple of weeks ago. He even tried to spend some of the money today. That's how we got on his tail.
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Yes, Eddie Forbes died for his crime. But the police were after him not for passing counterfeit money, the crime for which he was guilty. No, they cornered him for a crime he didn't commit, a crime he didn't even know had been committed. Remember how Eddie got that $100 bill from the heavy spender Ruthie steered his way? The counterfeiters made an engraving of that same bill, printed a few hundred of them, and sold some back to Eddie. But every cashier in the country was watching for the serial number on that bill and on all the counterfeit made from it. The heavy spender had picked it up illegitimately from a bank in Capital City. And Eddie died because he didn't know that. Ruth, her wish came true. Remember when she was sore at Eddie for lying to her? She made the wish that that $100 bill he held out on her would cause his death. Yes, wishes do come true sometimes, and love ends up in funny ways.

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1: 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Its title, The Man Who Bought Death. 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

0: I am the Whistler, and I know many things, for I walk by night. I know many strange tales hidden in the hearts of men and women who have stepped into the shadows. Yes, I know the nameless terrors of which they dare not speak.
1: And now for the Signal Oil Company, the Whistler's strange story, The Return.
0: Dr. Sheridan's car screeched to a stop before the heavy stone steps of the wide porch. And the doctor rushed up to the door of the Denton townhouse, clutching his medical kit. There was confusion inside, the servants rushing this way and that, and relatives barking orders. All of them clearing a path to the stairs to permit the doctor to dash hurriedly up towards the big master bedroom where Ellen Denton lay breathing heavily. And then outside the room, there was the awesome state of suspense, worry, fear for Ellen's life. Until at last, Dr. Sheridan stepped out into the hall, nodded reassuringly to Ellen's brother-in-law.
2: You mean she's all right, Doctor? I found her in time.
3: Yes. Yes, you did, but just in time.
4: Oh, thank heaven. I can't tell you how grateful we are that you got here so quickly, Dr. Sheridan. You see, Dr. Granger, our family doctor, is away and...
3: I'm glad I could make it. What I can't understand is why a relatively young woman like Mrs. Denton would try to kill herself. Why, she took enough sleeping pills...
5: She's still in love with her husband, Doctor.
4: You see, Mrs. Denton lost her husband about 8 months ago, Doctor.
3: That's too bad. Was it sudden?
5: Well, Jeffrey just disappeared. Ran away, I guess.
4: Charles!
3: Ran away? That seems odd under the circumstances.
5: What do you mean by circumstances, Doctor?
3: Well, you say Mrs. Denton was deeply in love with her husband, and I understand she's quite wealthy.
4: But it was quite strange. One day last winter, Ellen, Mrs. Denton, that is, drove down from the country with the maid to open up the townhouse here. Jeffrey stayed up at the Denton's estate in Ferrisville. He was supposed to drive down the next day, but no one's heard from him since.
3: I see.
5: Ellen's done everything she could to find him. Told the police all about him, hired private detectives. But so far, she's drawn a blank.
4: It's been terribly hard on Ellen. We've all worried about her and tried to do everything we could for her. Well, now this overdose of sleeping
3: pills... Well, you'd better watch Mrs. Denton quite closely for a while.
5: Don't you worry about that, Dr. Sheridan. We'll watch Ellen every minute.
3: You say you're Mrs. Denton's brother-in-law?
5: Yes, that's right. Ellen and my brother Jeffrey were married nearly 15 years ago. Valerie here is my wife.
3: I see. Well, if you need me before Dr. Granger returns...
5: We'll call on you, Doctor, I assure you. And thanks again for coming over so quickly. Now, Valerie, we better go inside.
4: Yes, dear.
5: And be careful what you say to Ellen, won't you, Valerie? Keep her mind off of it.
4: Of course, dear.
0: You lean back on your pillows, don't you, Ellen? And listen as the doctor leaves. And a moment later, Charles and Valerie slip into your room softly, whispering so as not to disturb you. You know the correct thing would be to thank Charles for saving your life. But it doesn't seem the time for correct things, does it?
6: You know, don't you, Charles, that I'll be a long time forgiving you for this.
5: I'd never have forgiven myself if I hadn't found you in time, Ellen.
6: Just like him, like Jeffrey. Kind, considerate. You're a fortunate girl, Valerie.
4: I think so. Oh, but you must get your rest, Ellen. Rest and try...
6: And what? Forget? Is that what you were going to say?
4: Why, I...
5: Never mind. Valerie, I'll meet you downstairs. Here, Ellen, let me fix your pillow.
6: Please, Charles, leave me alone. You stopped me. Prevented me from doing the one thing I could do that would make forgetting a possibility.
5: Well, Ellen, we...
6: Leave me alone! That seems to be the way the world wants me. All alone.
0: There are hurt looks on their faces as they leave, Ellen. You've never been exactly gentle with them, have you? Perhaps because Charles does remind you so much of Jeffrey. But a week later in the garden, you do your best to appear civil. You're almost in good spirits until you have a visitor.
4: There's someone to see you, Ellen, dear. I hope it's all right. Over here, Mr. Nathan.
6: Fred Nathan. Well... It's been long enough.
7: Yeah. Sorry, Mrs. Denton.
6: 3 months, to be exact. 3 months since you assured me that if my husband were alive, you, the finest private investigator in the business, could find him. Well?
7: Well, I haven't, Mrs. Denton, no, but I sort of got sidetracked. A case in Sacramento. It was quite by accident, you see, that I stumbled onto some rather exciting information.
6: Oh?
7: While I was working on the Sacramento job, I ran into somebody. A lady who manages a boarding house. She said that a man answering the description of Jeffrey Denton, your husband, showed up there a short while ago.
6: What?
7: Yeah, she was pretty definite about it. Said he acted strange, sort of, like maybe an amnesia victim.
6: I can't believe it. Can we see this man? Can we talk to him?
7: He left the boarding house about a week ago.
6: Oh.
7: But I brought something along. Something he left behind. Let me unwrap it here. Yeah, there we are.
6: What?
4: Why, it's a sport coat. The same kind Jeffrey was wearing the last time we saw him.
7: Yeah, I figured that'd interest Mrs. Denton.
6: Interest me? Why, it's Nathan. I don't know what to say.
4: Ellen?
7: Here, now, don't do that. Oh. Hey, give me a hand here, lady.
6: Yes,
7: Mrs. Denton's fainted.
5: It's all right, Ellen. You're in your room.
6: What?
5: Mr. Nathan and Valerie, they carried you up.
6: But I...
5: You fainted.
4: It was the jacket, Jeffrey's sport coat. When Mr. Nathan showed it to us...
6: Oh, yes, I remember now. Valerie, where is Mr. Nathan? I'd like to talk to him.
5: Now, you've had quite enough for one day. We almost have to send for the doctor again. You can see Nathan another time. He'll be back.
6: Yes. Yes, I suppose he will.
4: But isn't it wonderful, Ellen? At least you know now that Jeffrey's alive.
6: Yes. Now I know.
5: Ellen, you just lie back and rest. We'll see you at dinner. Come along, Valerie.
0: Well, Ellen, it's a shock, isn't it? Jeffrey alive. That's what Fred Nathan said. But you don't believe him, do you? Because you're certain your husband, Jeffrey, was wearing that same sport coat the night you killed him. Everything had been going so well, hadn't it, Ellen? Yes. You'd been playing the role of the grief-stricken wife to perfection. The apparent suicide attempt, carefully planned and carried out, was a convincing performance, wasn't it? Just the right touch. But now your private investigator, Fred Nathan, is back. And it's entirely possible he'll ruin everything. You wonder about Fred Nathan and what he's up to. You decide to do a bit of investigating on your own. And the very next day, you drop into the tailor shop where you used to go so often with Jeffrey when he selected his suit materials.
8: Why, yes, Mrs. Denton. Now that you mention it, there was a gentleman in asking for that pattern. Come to think of it, he even mentioned your late husband's name. It's how we found the material.
6: And you made up a sport coat for him?
8: Why, yes. I'm dreadfully sorry if you object. We never allow duplications, of course, but in this case, with your husband...
6: Never mind. And this man, what was his name?
8: Nathan. Yes, that's the name he gave. Fred Nathan.
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0: It's a terrible feeling, isn't it, Ellen? And you wonder what Fred Nathan is up to, this private investigator you hired yourself, to make it look as if you were interested in finding your dead husband, Jeffrey. You thought it was a safe move, didn't you, Ellen? Perfectly safe. With Jeffrey buried in the dahlia beds of your country estate nearly 8 months ago. But this Fred Nathan, he's up to something. And you can't understand his approach at all. You wonder if he's trying to trap you. Realize that you must be on your guard as you wait for his next move. And then finally, on a day when you and Valerie are paying a visit to a fashionable dress salon, you receive another shock.
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2: Oh, it's just wonderful,
1: darling,
2: how perfect.
1: I'll ask our model, Miss Arnold, to pass closer so that you may observe the fine texture of the material.
2: Oh, it is superior workmanship. Oh, I do love pretty material.
3: Arnold? Kitty Arnold?
4: What'd you say, Ellen?
3: Nothing.
4: Oh, I like the dress, don't you? I have a
3: Valerie, I'm getting a headache. I didn't want to mention it, but well, could we go?
4: Well, of course, Ellen, at once.
0: The headache is an excuse, isn't it, Ellen? A lie to get you outside, out of sight of that model, Miss Arnold. Kitty Arnold. She was the girl in the case, wasn't she? The other woman. The reason that you, Ellen Denton, killed your husband in a jealous rage. As you and Valerie drive on to the house, the memory of that night 8 months ago engulfs you. That night when you sneaked back to the estate, saw Kitty leave with the side door, the quarrel, and then finally Jeffrey lying dead at your feet. And now Kitty Arnold, who was supposed to be in New York, she's here. And you wonder if it has anything to do with the private detective, Fred Nathan. You're still thinking about it when you arrive at the house. There, Charles has some news for you.
5: Fred Nathan was here, Ellen. Left just a moment ago.
3: Oh?
5: Wanted to see you. I told him I didn't know when you'd be back.
3: Was it about Jeffrey?
5: Well, yes. Said he'd run across another lead. Told me to tell you that he's taking the 8 o'clock plane to Los Angeles. He seemed to be quite excited about the whole thing.
4: I wonder what Jeff is doing in Los Angeles.
5: Well, Valerie, we aren't certain he's there.
4: But Mr. Nathan seems to think so.
5: Yes.
3: Why, Charles?
5: Well, I don't know. Nathan didn't go into that, Ellen.
3: Oh, I see.
5: That's entirely possible, you know. Jeff was in business there years ago. Knows the city, has friends.
3: Oh, yes. Yes, of course.
4: Oh, Ellen, I just know Jeff will turn up soon. You'll see.
5: Of course he will, Ellen.
4: Well, come along, dear. We'd better freshen up before dinner. Charles, be a darling and see to the cocktails, will you?
5: Already taken care of that, no?
4: Well, I hope you remembered I told the cook we're having an early dinner.
5: Oh, of course. She's been sulking around the house ever since. You know how she hates to have a routine disturbed.
3: Early dinner? What is all this, Valerie?
4: Well, have you forgotten, dear? We're going up to Ferrisville for the weekend. Charles is going there tonight to get things in order.
3: Oh, yes, I had forgotten.
4: Gosh, I suppose we could all go tonight for that matter and help Charles.
5: Oh, no need of that. I can manage.
3: No, I couldn't go. Not tonight.
4: Oh?
3: No, you see, well, as I said, it completely slipped my mind. I made several appointments here in town for tomorrow morning.
4: Oh, you couldn't cancel them, I suppose.
3: No, not very well. You run along with Charles. I'll drive up sometime tomorrow afternoon.
4: Nonsense. I'll stay here with you, dear. You can manage, can't you, Charles?
5: I said I could, Val.
4: Well, of course you can. Well, it's all settled then.
0: You lied to them, didn't you, Ellen? There are no appointments. But you do have a good reason for staying in town overnight. And that reason is Fred Nathan. You've made up your mind to have a talk with him before he goes to Los Angeles and find out, if you can, what he's up to. Dinner over, you hurry up to your room and change your clothes. Before leaving, you decide to call him to make certain he's in. Then, as you pick up the phone...
5: Look, Nathan, I can't talk with you now. Ellen's apt to be down in a minute or so.
6: I just wanted to see how she took the sport coat and the L.A. info, that's all.
5: You're doing the trick. It's just what I wanted.
6: Good. Want me to dig up a few more leads?
5: No, not right away. We've got to move cautiously. She might get onto us, you know.
6: Okay. I get it, Mr. Denton. Well, see you.
5: Oh, and by the way, Nathan, don't forget, I'd rather my wife, Valerie, didn't know about this. It's just between the two of us.
6: Right. Bye.
0: You can't believe what you've heard, can you, Ellen? But as you replace the receiver, the whole picture becomes clear to you. Charles. He's in on it with Fred Nathan. You realize he suspected you all along, and now he's trying to trap you. Expose you as his brother's killer. Downstairs again, you find him getting ready to leave for your estate at Ferrisville. Charles, your dear, devoted brother-in-law, always so concerned for your welfare, so anxious to help you during the dark days of your grief. And now you're sure that all the time he's been planning to trick you, reveal you as a murderess. And then suddenly a thought strikes you. Charles never did get along with his brother, and you wonder if perhaps there's something else on his mind besides trying to trap you as his brother's killer. Blackmail, Ellen. That could be it, couldn't it? Charles doesn't really have much money of his own. It would be a perfect opportunity for him to get his hands on your fortune. A little at a time.
5: Penny for your thoughts, Ellen.
3: Hmm? Oh.
5: I'm about ready to shove off. Station wagon out front, Val?
4: Yes, it is. Everything's already waiting for you.
5: Good.
4: Oh, Charles, you will drive carefully, won't you?
5: Sure. Well, see you ladies tomorrow, hmm?
4: Sometime in the afternoon. Bye, dear.
5: You mind. Oh, and Ellen.
3: Yes?
5: Don't worry, hmm? Now that we have Nathan on the job, I'm sure everything's going to turn out all right. We'll find Jeffrey. Soon. Very soon. I have a feeling.
0: He's clever, isn't he, Ellen? And as you watch the station wagon drive away, you wonder how close Charles is to the truth, don't you, Ellen? What he really meant when he said Jeffrey would be found soon. Long after he's gone, you pace the floor of the library. Valerie has gone upstairs to bed, and you're glad she's out of the way so you can slip over to see Nathan. A half hour later, you park your car in front of a small apartment house uptown and hurry upstairs to apartment 304.
7: Why, Mrs. Denton.
3: May I come in, Mr. Nathan?
7: Why, sure, sure.
3: Thank you.
7: This is an unexpected pleasure, Mrs. Denton.
3: I heard you were at the house this afternoon.
7: Yeah, that's right.
3: May I sit down?
7: Sure. Sit down, Mrs. Denton.
3: Thank you. Charles, my brother-in-law tells me that you have a new lead.
7: Yeah, that's right. A new lead. Fix your drink, Mrs. Denton?
3: Thank you, no. What makes you think my husband is in Los Angeles?
7: Well, I've had a friend of mine checking a few things for me, Mrs. Denton. A fellow up on that Sacramento lead.
3: I see.
7: Send him your husband's photograph. He's been showing it around in L.A. Nurse in one of the emergency hospitals down there thought she recognized... Yes, only some man tapped by an auto. As it turned out, he wasn't seriously hurt. He was released the day after the accident.
3: Then you know where he is now.
7: No. No, you see, the address he left turned out to be a phony. Yeah, phony.
3: Oh, I see.
7: That's why I thought I'd better run down there myself, take over.
3: Of course, and you'll spare no expense. I'm a wealthy woman, Mr. Nathan. I can afford to pay your price, whatever it is.
7: I know, Mrs. Denton. We'll find your husband. Don't worry about that. Of course, it might take a little longer than we expect.
3: I'm prepared for that. But I'll make it well worth your while, Mr. Nathan.
7: Sure.
3: We haven't discussed your fee yet, have we?
7: No hurry. I'm a pretty reasonable guy when it comes to finances.
3: Perhaps we could talk it over now.
7: Well, sure, but I really don't have much time. You know, I got to catch that 8 o'clock plane to L.A.
3: Oh, yes, of course. I'd forgotten.
7: Now leave it to me, Mrs. Denton. Just leave it to Fred Nathan.
0: He's lying about going to Los Angeles, isn't he, Ellen? Of that you're almost certain. Yet you're a little puzzled as you leave his apartment, not quite sure what he's up to. He acted strangely, didn't he, when you mentioned money, his fee, your willingness to pay his price. It was an opening for him, but he didn't take it. Perhaps he wants more time to think it over. But there was something he said, Ellen, that gave you a good idea of what was on his mind.
7: We'll find your husband.
6: Don't worry about that. Of course, it might take a little longer than we expect.
0: Yes. You're certain now it's blackmail. But it's not going to be called that, not at the beginning. No. The investigation will drag on and on. There will be more faked leads, more trips. And for each, there will be a fee, special expenses. He and Charles could make a good thing of it for years and years, couldn't they? But it isn't going to happen, is it, Ellen? You've made up your mind of that. You hurry out into the street, slip in behind the wheel of your car, and sit there to think things out. Your thoughts are interrupted as you see a cab pull up in front of Nathan's apartment. A moment later, he hurries out of the building, steps inside the cab. As it moves away, you decide to follow.
3: Porter! Oh, Porter!
1: Yes, ma'am?
3: That train just pulling out, is that the one to Los Angeles?
1: No, ma'am. That's the northbound. Greenpoint, Valley Town, Ferrisville.
3: Ferrisville? Mm-hmm. I see. Thank you.
0: Now you know Fred Nathan lied about going to Los Angeles, don't you, Ellen? He's taking the train to Ferrisville, your estate there. And you wonder why. And then suddenly you remember. Charles, he'll be there. Yes, probably Charles' idea, wasn't it? To drive up to the estate tonight and meet Nathan there. They're up to something, aren't they, Ellen? As you drive away from the station and swing onto the highway and race into the night toward Ferrisville, you wonder if they know where Jeffrey is buried. It's almost midnight when you reach the deserted railroad station at Ferrisville. Reach it less than a minute before the train from the city pulls in. A single passenger gets off, Fred Nathan. As the train starts to roll again, you see Nathan walk across the platform and then into the waiting room. You move along the platform, keeping well in the shadows, and then stop near an open window.
8: Yeah.
0: You can hear him inside, talking on the phone.
8: Yeah, I just got in, Mr. Denton. Huh? Yeah, I think we better make sure where we stand before we make another move. No, tell you about it later. Yeah, okay. I'll wait for you.
0: They're going to make sure, aren't they, Ellen? You know what that means, don't you? You step back into the shadows as Nathan comes out of the waiting room, walks past you. You watch him as he stops at the edge of the platform, lights a cigarette. He glances up the track, the fast-approaching southbound express. You stare at the headlight of the approaching train, coming closer and closer. Then at Nathan on the platform, standing near the tracks, his back toward you. You know just what you have to do.
3: All right, Mr. Nathan, it's your turn.

0: for the lucky lady who wins the three-piece Apex automatic laundry in Signal's big $10,000 contest, Monday isn't going to be Blue Monday anymore. 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
1: The railroad station at Ferrisville was no longer deserted. Curious passengers from the southbound express milled about the platform, talked excitedly about the tragedy which had just occurred. A few of the more curious had wandered inside the waiting room, where Police Lieutenant Ansley listened to a witness tell his story.
2: I tell you, Lieutenant, I could swear she was trying to push me right into the path of that train.
3: What do you think of that, Mr. Denton?
4: It's utterly ridiculous, Nathan, and you know it.
2: Okay, okay. All I know is I'm standing there when I hear somebody come up behind me. I turn and she goes right past, falls off the platform, right in front of that train.
4: It couldn't have been anything but an accident, I tell you. Why in the world would Ellen want to push you in front of that train? Why would she want to kill you, Nathan?
2: I don't know. She acted kind of funny at my apartment tonight. That's why I came down to see you. I got the idea she knew what we were up to. I figured we'd better make sure before we made another move.
3: And just what were you up to, Mr. Nathan?
4: Perhaps I'd better explain, Lieutenant. You see, my brother Jeffrey, her husband, disappeared about 8 months ago. Poor Ellen took it very hard, went all to pieces. Even tried suicide.
3: Is that so?
4: My wife and I had the devil's own time after that, keeping our eye on her. We were afraid she'd try it again, unless... Well, that's when I got the idea to hire Mr. Nathan.
3: To do what?
4: I hired Mr. Nathan to pretend to dig up some information on Jeffrey. His whereabouts, things like that. Faked, of course.
3: I see.
4: We did it for Ellen's sake, Lieutenant. To give her something to live for. Some hope that Jeffrey was alive. Ah, poor girl. She was so certain that her husband was dead. Well, maybe she was right. If she was, they're together again now.

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Featured in tonight's story were Bill Foreman, Betty Lou Gerson, David Ellis, Rye Billsbury, and Francis Robinson. The Whistler was produced and directed by George W. Allen, with story by Joel Malone, music by Wilbur Hatch, and was transmitted to our troops overseas by the Armed Forces Radio Service. The Whistler is entirely fictional. All characters portrayed on The Whistler are also fictional. Any similarity of names or resemblance to persons living or dead is purely coincidental. Remember, at this same time next Sunday, another strange tale by The Whistler. This is Marvin Miller speaking for the Signal Oil Company. This is CBS, the Columbia Broadcasting System.

0: 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This episode of Dragnet originally aired Tuesday, December 8th, 1953. Its title, The Big Pick.
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2: Dragnet, the documented drama of an actual crime. For the next 30 minutes, in cooperation with the Los Angeles Police Department, you will travel step by step on the side of the law through an actual case transcribed from official police files. From beginning to end, from crime to punishment, Dragnet is the story of your police force in action.
3: It was Tuesday, May 10th. We were working the day watch out of Bunko Fugitive Division, pickpocket detail. My partner's Frank Smith, the boss is Captain Gideon. My name's Friday. I was on my way back from communications, and it was 11:14 a.m. when I got to room 38. Bunko.
4: Joe?
3: Yeah?
4: Anything come in from St. Louis?
3: Yeah, they checked the Carney's plan back there. No trace of Beck.
4: Tip was wrong then, huh?
3: Yeah, looks like it.
4: Where to now?
3: Well, about all we can do is sit and wait for a reply on the radiogram. He's got to be someplace, and he isn't going to stop working. There'll be word on him somewhere.
4: I'll be glad when we turn the key.
3: Yeah.
5: Excuse me.
3: Yes, sir?
5: I wonder if you could help me.
3: Well, we'll try, sir. You want to come on in? What's it all about?
5: I've been robbed.
3: Sir?
5: They took my money, all of it, every bit. I don't know how, but they took it all. I don't know what to do.
3: Well, do you want to sit down?
5: Yes, please. I don't know how they did it. I tried to be so careful, but they took it all. 37 years doing without, and now I got nothing.
3: Well, this is my partner, Frank Smith. My name's Friday. Maybe if you tell us what happened here, we could help you.
5: Yes, maybe. I'm Louis Bonning.
3: Yes, sir?
5: I live at 1820 Woodworth Court, Los Angeles, 12. I have a room there.
3: I see.
5: $14 a week in privileges.
4: If you tell us what happened, Mr. Bonning, we might be able to do something for you.
5: I'm trying to tell you. I'm trying to think of what happened. I don't believe it yet.
3: Oh, now, you said you were robbed. Is that right?
5: Yes. $5,200. All gone.
3: Well, were you held up?
5: No, nothing like that. If it was that way, I'd know. But just all of a sudden, I put my hand in my pocket to feel the money, and it wasn't there. Nothing was there. I had a pocket full of empty.
4: Now, sir, do you usually carry that much money around with you?
5: No, mister. I got it from the bank this morning. I'm going away. I was leaving Los Angeles. That's why I had the money, so I could leave.
3: All right, sir. Suppose you start right at the beginning and tell us the whole story, will you?
5: Well, my wife passed on 4 weeks ago, Monday, April 4th. Yeah, that's when it happened, April 4th.
3: Uh-huh.
5: We came to this country when we were both young. She died 4 weeks ago.
4: Yes, sir. If you'd go on about the theft, please.
5: Well, I thought I'd maybe go back to Chicago to live with one of my daughters. She asked me to come, and I thought I would, so I drew out the money.
3: You took the money out of the bank?
5: Yes, this morning. $5,200. It's what we'd saved. I couldn't leave it here in the bank if I was going to be in Chicago.
3: Well, you could have had the money transferred, you know.
5: I guess that's what I should have done, but it's too late now.
3: Did you have the money when you left the bank?
5: Yes. I rolled the bills up and put them here in my pocket. Here, this one on the left side. I kept my hand on the money, so I knew it was there.
6: Now, what'd you do after you left the bank?
5: Well, I was going home. I thought I'd walk home. I went down the street, and then I thought I'd stop for some coffee. I was all packed at my room, so I didn't want to make a mess. I thought I'd have a cup of coffee out.
3: Mm-hmm.
5: I went into Big Market. They have a coffee counter there, and I went in and sat down. All the time, I kept my hand on the money. I could feel it through the pants. It was in my pocket.
6: Yes, sir.
5: I had the coffee, and then I went to go out of the market. As I walked through all the people, a box fell off a stack of boxes and almost hit me. I didn't think anything about it. Nobody was hurt. All the people in the market came over to me and asked if I was all right, but I said yes, I was all right. Then I went out of the market. I got on the street when I remembered about the money, and it was gone.
3: Now, it had been taken from you in the market, is that right?
5: Yes, mister, it was in the market, I think.
6: Well, let's get this straight. While you were in there, did anyone bump into you?
5: I don't understand.
6: I mean anyone jostle you, bump into you without reason.
5: No, I don't remember it.
3: Did anybody follow you from the bank to the market that you noticed?
5: It was hard to tell, mister. There are a lot of people on the streets. It would be hard to tell if there was anyone.
3: Yes, sir, I understand. But was there any one person you recall having seen this morning? One face that you might remember, maybe?
5: No, mister. I tried to think about it, but there's no one.
3: I see.
5: Do you think you'll get it back for me?
3: Sir?
5: The money. It makes a big difference.
3: How's that?
5: Before, when I had the money, I could go and live with my daughter. With the money, I could be independent. It'd be a different feeling. You understand, don't you?
3: Yes, sir, I do.
5: That's why it's so important you get the money back, so I can go live with my daughter, so I can do that. That's the only reason I trouble you. The only reason I have to ask you to find the man. That's the only reason I got.
3: It's a little different with us, sir.
5: Huh?
3: We've got another one. For the past several weeks, we've been getting reports of the existence of an organized gang of pickpockets working in Los Angeles. Contrary to most opinion, a pickpocket seldom works alone. Like everything else, it's gotten to be a highly specialized operation. Normally, there are several men to each team. The jug mob, who usually spends his time in banks looking for the victim. The shover, who pushes or bumps the victim so his money can be taken. And the wire, who does the actual pocket picking. In certain types of operation, the jug mob is replaced by the short, who works streetcars and spots people who have large amounts of money. Under normal circumstances, a professional group of pickpockets can take approximately $5,000 a day out of a tip or a crowd. 11:47 a.m. We had the victim, Louis Bonning, look through the pictures of known pickpockets for a possible identification of the man who'd taken his money. He was unable to find anybody who looked familiar. We told him to go home, and we said that we'd be in touch with him. 12:35 p.m. Frank and I checked back into the office.
6: It's a rough one, huh?
3: Yeah, they all come out that color, don't they? I sure hope we can do some good for him.
6: Yeah, nice old guy.
3: You want to get in touch with Slim Ramos? Let's go down and talk to him. He might be able to come up with something.
6: Yeah, I'll get his number. I gotta get a new book. This one's getting almost impossible to use.
3: Yeah.
6: Look at this. Numbers all crossed out, you know, when they change the prefixes.
3: Yeah.
6: Sure made a mess out of my book. Here it is. X-Brooks.

0: Slim Ramos there? Hey, Slim, this is Frank Smith. Yeah. Good. Yeah, say, Slim. Now, wait a minute. Now, the reason I called you, Joe and I'd like to come down and talk to you if it's okay. You gonna be there this afternoon? Uh-huh. No, nothing wrong. Just a couple of things we want to check over with you. Yeah. Okay. See you around 2:30, huh? Is that all right? Yeah. Okay. No, I know where it is. Right. See you then. He's going to be in all afternoon. Said he'd be glad to see us.
1: Good. Maybe he's got something we can use on this thing.
0: Well, he'll lay it out for us if he has.
1: Well, that's the one good thing about starting with nothing, isn't it?
0: Yeah.
1: We can only go one way. Frank and I checked out of the office and we started for Santa Monica. Slim Ramos had been one of the best pickpockets in the business. He'd been arrested and served a term in San Quentin. After he'd been paroled, he'd opened a small stand on one of the amusement piers near the beach. From his past record, Ramos had been cooperative with the police department and several arrests were attributed to his information. Ramos was operating a Wheel of Fortune booth at the end of the pier. Frank and I parked the car and walked out.
0: Quite a place, huh?
1: Yeah.
0: I gotta bring the kids down here some Sunday to get a real kick out of it.
1: Yeah. That's Slim's booth there, isn't it?
0: Yeah.
1: I don't see him.
0: He said he'd be here.
1: He might be around back.
0: Yeah. I'd sure like to win one of those hams.
1: Yeah.
0: Big ones, aren't they?
1: Uh-huh. Slim, you around?
2: Yeah, hold on. Be right out. Hi, Joe, Frank.
1: Hi, how are you?
2: I was in the back packaging some groceries.
1: Uh-huh.
2: What can I do for you?
1: I'd like to talk to you about a cannon operation.
2: Yeah, I should have known. Come on back here. We can sit down.
1: All right.
2: Hey, watch your heads on the counter.
1: Yeah.
2: Got a couple of chairs back here. Come on, I can finish up the sacking.
1: All right, go ahead.
2: Oh, what's it about?
1: Have you got any rumbles about a bunch working the downtown area?
2: What kind of operation?
1: Jug mob.
2: Looks like I heard something about a bunch coming in from the east. KC, I think. Seems I heard they worked a couple of still dates with a carny back there. Boss didn't know they were working. When he found out, he had him kicked off the lot.
1: You got any names for us?
2: No, not right off. Gotta check around. Might be able to come up with them. What's the bit?
1: Yeah, they've been scoring good working the downtown area. Took an elderly man for his life savings this morning.
2: Uh-huh. Figures.
1: Huh?
2: They always pick on the elderly ones. Bump into a young guy might give you trouble. Pick the old ones, they don't seem to notice it.
0: Yeah.
1: How you been doing, Slim?
2: Oh, good. Got it real good. I ain't killing the world, but my rent's paid. I know there ain't gonna be a fuzz on my tail tonight. I got it real good.
1: How long you been here now?
2: I guess it's been about a year. Thought if I could get permission, I might go out with a carny this year. You know, with the front end.
1: Mm-hmm.
2: Got a letter from a friend that's got a grind store, one of the big ones. He says he might be able to get me in.
0: A grind store?
2: Yeah, you know, everybody plays, everybody wins. You pay a dime to win a piece of slum worth maybe a couple of cents. Well, this carny I might go with's got no grift in the front end, all percentage games. Way I figured, if you go out with a good one, the weather holds, you're going to do all right.
0: Well, you figure you can come out better than you do here?
2: Oh, sure. You see, we get a real good play over the weekends. Regular days, it's kind of slow. Go out with a big carny, you can draw crowds anytime if the weather's good. Bound to come out better.
1: Mm-hmm. You'll check into those names for us, will you, Slim?
2: Yeah, I'll make a couple of calls.
1: Can you make them now?
2: No, I have to get in touch with the guys tonight. I'll get back to you first thing in the morning.
1: All right, fine.
2: Same number, Michigan 5211?
1: That's right. Bunko Fugitive.
2: Yeah, all right. I'll give you a call. Buy you guys a cup of coffee?
1: No, thanks, Slim. We're just going to eat. You want to come along? We'll buy you one.
2: Okay. Now, hold on while I check with Harry. Have him keep an eye on things.
1: All right.
2: Yeah, you go ahead.
1: Okay.
2: Now, watch the counter. I came up too fast the other day. Like, took all the skin off my back.
1: Yeah.
2: Hold on a minute. I'll be right back.
1: All right.
0: Nice looking place, huh?
1: Yeah. He's painted it since we were down here last time.
0: Yeah.
2: Well, let's go.
0: You painted up the place, huh, Slim?
2: Yeah, thought I might turn a bigger tip if the place looked good. You know, people like a clean-looking place.
1: How are the rest of the booths doing down here, Slim?
2: Oh, pretty good. I told you, weekends we do great. Other times, it's a little slow.
1: Uh-huh. Any grift down here?
2: No, at least if there is, I haven't heard of it. Guy in the Santa Monica Police Department, Lieutenant Cunningham, he keeps the place real clean.
1: Yeah, that's right.
2: Last thing I heard about was a guy who was working with a camelback wheel.
0: A what?
2: Camelback. Like mine, only this was gaffed.
1: How?
2: Smoothest pitch around. The arrow is connected to a spindle. Spindle goes through a stand. Looks like it'd be no way to G it. Plain pipe. Looks clean.
0: What's the gimmick?
2: Well, the frame rests on four pins. Pins are supposed to be what anchors it to the counter.
0: Uh-huh.
2: Now, three of the pins go into one piece of the counter. They really do hold the wheel in place. The other one goes through a separate piece of wood on the booth side of the counter. There's a space between the board on the booth side and the one the three legs go through.
0: Yeah.
2: Now, the pin in the fourth leg is loose. It's connected with a bunch of levers inside the pipe, acts as a brake on the wheel. All the operator has to do is lean against the board, and he's got complete control of the wheel all the time.
1: Well, that's a real nice deal, isn't it?
2: Yeah, the way they figured, it's perfect. In case they get a cowboy in the crowd, the mark can pick the wheel right up out of the counter. Shows that there's no wires running to it. The wheel's gaffed, there's no way to prove it. Set it up with a couple of sticks in front. Let them win a couple of times. You got it made. It's the way they figure it. Doesn't work out, though.
0: Well?
2: You know, like on my wheel. I got 120 numbers on it. Figure I get good action, I'm going to have maybe half of them covered. Right off, the odds are on my side.
0: Uh-huh.
2: Out of the rest, there's only one winner. Half of them covered means a gross of about $6. I give away $5 worth of groceries. Even with a winner, I come out every time. Percentages prove it. Look at it that way, you don't need a gaff wheel.
0: Yeah, it's too bad more of them don't figure it like this.
2: Yeah, I suppose. Took me a long time to find it out.
0: Yeah, but you came up with the answers.
2: I hope I can do the same for you on the cannon operation.
0: So do we.
2: It's funny. I get to thinking when I was working as a wire, how we figured that any time we could lift a poke from a mark was a big laugh. A lot of difference now.
0: Yeah, right.
2: Yeah. Now I sleep nights.
1: 2:15 p.m. We continue to talk to our informant, Slim Ramos. He said that he didn't know the name of the carnival the possible suspects had been fired from. He said that he'd call some of his contacts and try to get the information for us. We set up a time for him to get in touch with us, and then Frank and I drove back to the office. We contacted Captain Didion and made arrangements for additional men to be assigned to help us. Sergeants John DeBetta and Danny Gilmore were asked to aid us in a search of the market where the victim had been robbed. We spent the next 3 hours in the market looking at the crowd in the hopes that we'd see a known pickpocket or even see a wire in operation, but the surveillance netted us nothing. We made arrangements for the victim's bank to be watched the following morning. 6:15 p.m., Frank and I got back to the squad room.
0: Place sure does a good business, doesn't it?
3: What?
0: The market, Joe. A lot of people go in there.
3: Yeah.
0: What's the matter with you?
1: Well, I was just thinking. I guess it comes down to the point where the only way to hang on to your money is to carry it in your hand and keep your fist closed.
0: It's darn close. I was talking with Lieutenant Jack Swan. He was telling me a guy came in here from Nebraska, came in by bus.
3: Yeah.
0: He was sitting in the station waiting for a coach to take him up north. Had all his money in his shoe.
3: In his shoe?
0: Yeah. Had it in his left shoe. Had the money all flat so we could walk on it. Figured it'd be safe there.
3: Well, wasn't it?
0: No. Dozed off for a minute. Next thing he knows, shoe's off and the money's gone.
3: How would anybody know where it was?
0: I don't know. The guy that took it found it, though. Guy dozed off for a minute, loses his shoe and all his money.
3: Anything turn up on it?
0: No.
3: Not again. Bunko Fugitive Friday. Yeah. Yeah, Slim.
0: Mm-hmm.
3: What was that name again?
0: Yeah.

0: work.
1: What do you mean?
0: Well, Slim says his bunch is pretty hinky. They're playing it real careful.
1: Yeah.
0: Word's out they got two more big scores to make, and then they're going to leave town.
2: You are listening to Dragnet, the authentic story of your police force in action.
3: Smokers by the thousands are now changing to Chesterfield because they're learning the facts about Chesterfield. Facts like these.
2: A doctor has been examining Chesterfield smokers for 20 months, almost two full years now. We've just received his latest report, and it confirms again no adverse effects to the nose, throat, and sinuses from smoking Chesterfield.
3: That's a matter of record. And so is this. Chesterfield is the only cigarette proved highest in quality, low in nicotine. Those are the facts about Chesterfield. More good reasons why Chesterfields taste so good. Smoke so much milder. How about it, friends? Smoke America's most popular two-way cigarette. Chesterfield. Regular and king size. Best for you.
0: The three names our informant had given us were Howard Kremer, Victor Lydon, and Edward Alcott. We had the names checked through our record bureau, but we found that none of the three men had been arrested in Los Angeles. We got a radiogram off to the police department in Kansas City, the last place the trio was known to have worked. We asked that all information on the thieves be forwarded to us. We also sent a teletype to George Brereton up at Sacramento CII, asking him to check the names for us. The following morning, Wednesday, May 11th, we got word from Kansas City that the officials there were forwarding mugshots and descriptions of the three men. During the day, Frank and I met with Captain Didion, and a surveillance of the downtown area banks was set up. On Friday morning, when Frank and I checked into work, a special delivery letter was waiting for us. In it, we found the records and pictures of Kremer, Lydon, and Alcott. The pictures were handed over to the photo lab, and they started to reproduce them. The descriptions were sent to the print shop, and MO sheets were made up. As soon as possible, the pictures and the bulletins were distributed to all bank guards in the area. Additional officers from Bunco Fugitive were placed in the vicinity. Frank and I maintained a rolling stakeout in the downtown area. At 9 p.m. Friday night, the banks closed, and we'd gotten no report that the thieves had worked. Local broadcasts were gotten out on the men, but there were no replies. Monday, May 16th, the plan was put into effect again. No results. Tuesday, the gang didn't work. Began to look as if they might have closed up operations in Los Angeles and moved on. Wednesday, May 18th, Frank and I came back from lunch. I'll get it. Bunco Fugitive, Friday. Yes, sir. That's right. Where? Right. No, don't do anything to let them know. Right. Well, let's go.
1: Some good?
0: The shover, bank guard, just spotted him. The call had come from a bank at the corner of 7th and Jackson Streets. The guard told us that he'd seen one of the suspects enter the bank and, under the pretense of filling out deposit slips, observe the withdrawals that the customers were making. It took us a little under 3 minutes to get to the address. We checked with the guard and he pointed out the suspect. Frank pretended to make out a deposit slip while I waited at the new account desk. When we entered the bank, the suspect was standing at the teller's window. In front of him was an elderly man. As the line moved up, the suspect began to examine the slip that he'd made out. Then, as the elderly man took his turn at the window, the suspect walked away and stopped by the door. He waited for the man to finish his business at the teller's counter. Then, as he passed through the door, the suspect fell in step behind him. Frank and I followed him down the street. As he walked through the crowds, he was joined by Edward Alcott, the shover in the operation. The elderly man entered a small tobacco store, and as he went through the door, the wire, Howard Kremer, joined the other two suspects. As the elderly man stood at the counter waiting to be served, the shover walked over to the magazine rack. He stood looking at the magazines for a moment, and then as he turned away, he seemingly tripped and fell against the proposed victim. Both Frank and I knew it was coming. We were watching for it, and yet we missed the actual theft. The wire moved in and removed the victim's money so fast that we couldn't see it. The shover took the wallet from the wire, and the gang was ready to move on. Frank and I stepped into him. All right, Mr. Police Officers, you're under arrest.
4: For what?
0: Stop dreaming. You know the rot. Now, come on.
4: Beat it. Come on, grab the guy.
0: Mister, come on your feet. Get up.
4: Get away from me. Cop, leave me alone.

0: You're going to regret this. Shoving a citizen around. No reason for this.
1: How about the other two?
2: They're out.
1: All right, let's get them downtown.
2: How about the victim?
1: No, he left when the beef started. Better try to catch him.
2: Yeah.
0: You're going to be sorry for this. You wait. You're going to be real sorry shoving an honest citizen around.
1: Yeah, that's the trouble with you punks.
0: What do you mean?
1: You're wrong on both counts. The three suspects were taken into custody and brought downtown. The victim's wallet was found on the person of Edward Alcott. It was identified by the owner and booked as evidence. 3:15 p.m. We took the wire, Howard Kremer, to the interrogation room.
2: Sit down, Kramer.
0: Yeah.
1: All right, you want to give us a statement?
0: For what?
1: Come off it. You know what we're talking about.
0: You got to have me cross with somebody else. I'm trying to level with you. I don't know what you're talking about.
1: You want us to lay it out for you?
0: I don't care much either way. You guys slam into a store where I'm trying to buy a pack of cigarettes, and all of a sudden I got handcuffs on. You tell me I'm hooked for being a pickpocket.
1: That's the way you want to tell it, huh?
0: There ain't any other words.
2: Your two friends tell it different.
0: What two friends?
1: Two fellas we picked up with you.
0: This is a big town, a lot of people. You walk into a store, you don't ask who's standing next to you.
2: They put the whole deal on you.
0: Who?
2: Lydon and Alcott.
0: Never heard them.
1: How long do you figure you're going to keep this up, mister?
0: As long as it takes to get you on my side.
1: They don't bill days that long.
0: That's your loss. I'm a nice fella if you take the time to get to know me.
1: All right, Kremer, this is way off the road. Now, maybe you got all day, we haven't. You can either give it to us here and now, or we can drop you into a cell and let you wait it out.
0: You put me in a tank and I'll be out in half an hour.
2: How many times have you been arrested?
0: Who says there was a first?
2: How many times?
0: You got the books? Look it up.
1: We ask you a question.
0: So I'm not a genius. I got trouble with addition.
1: Take everything out of your pockets.
0: What?
1: Come on.
0: Well, why?
1: Now, look, you're running out of funny time here, Kremer.
0: Then you better ring the bell, because I'll need more of it.
2: You got a job?
0: Yeah, I'm a president of a bank.
2: You're going way out on this, Kremer.
0: I like the scenery.
1: You work?
0: Yeah.
1: Where?
0: Round, no special place.
1: What do you do?
0: I'm a salesman.
1: What do you sell?
0: Whatever people can afford.
1: All right, now come on, put your things on the table right now.
0: You can sign a receipt?
1: They aren't going to be taken from you. We want to see what you're carrying.
0: Okay. You boys deserve a break, but I'll tell you now, the numbers on my phone book are mine. Don't go near them.
1: Come on, get it up.
0: Here's my wallet. Handkerchief, comb, nail clippers, some change. A couple of ticket stubs from a movie. A lousy picture. Cigarette slider, that's it.
1: You got any money in that wallet?
0: Yeah.
1: How much?
0: I don't know. I don't pay much attention to how much I'm carrying.
2: You can't even come close to how much you got.
0: No.
1: Take it out and count it.
0: Okay. One, two, three... All right. Comes out to $3,700.
2: You must do real good at that salesman's job.
0: Company pays big commissions.
1: All right, put the money in your pocket.
0: Why don't you put it in yours?
1: What'd you say?
0: Look, cop, I've been around. I've been with most of the carties in the country one time or another. I know the score. There ain't a place in the world that the fix can't be put in. Now, why don't you just take the money? You drop it in your pocket, and I'll forget I was ever in here. Won't be nobody hurt. The old guy's maybe out a couple of $100, but so what? He won't miss it. Why not put the fix in? We'll both come out all right.
1: No, the fix just curdled, Kremer.
0: What?
1: You said we had the record when you called in. We got all the word about you. Way down the line, you talk about how you worked with carnies. How long?
0: Huh?
1: What's the longest time you ever stayed with one outfit?
0: I like to move.
1: Yeah, sure you do. That's the way the people who run the show want it. Decent carny doesn't want a guy like you around, you or anybody like you. You've been on the road taking money away from people who can't afford it for a long time. Now we nail you and you come in here acting like a big man. You do the indignant bit, and then when that doesn't work, you try to buy your way out. Oh, you've had it, mister. We know it, and your two buddies know it. When are you going to take a good look?
0: You really figure you've got it made, huh?
1: We know we have.
0: The other two guys really cop out?
1: The whole thing. All comes down to how you engineered it.
0: You buy what they say?
1: We buy it.
0: Uh-huh. Then there isn't much more for me to say, is there?
1: Not a great deal, no.
0: Okay, let's go.
1: How about a statement?
0: Why?
1: Make it easier on yourself.
0: Easier if I cop out?
1: You know what I mean.
0: Yeah, all right. Bring the girl in. I'll give you a statement.
1: Right.
2: Yeah.
0: Mind if I have a smoke?
1: What was that?
0: I said, you mind if I have a smoke?
1: No, go ahead.
0: Wild one, isn't it?
1: What?
0: Had it all down so pat. Good shover, better jug mop. I'll sit in the front row with any wire in the business. All that, and it don't add up to a winner.
1: Well, it's like you said.
0: Huh?
1: You got trouble with addition.
3: The story you have just heard is true. The names were changed to protect the innocent. On September 14th, trial was held in Department 96, Superior Court of the State of California, in and for the County of Los Angeles. In a moment, the results of that trial. Howard Nathan Kremer, Edward Francis Alcott, and Victor Frederick Lydon were tried and convicted on 6 counts of grand theft money and received sentence as prescribed by law. Grand theft money is punishable by imprisonment in the state penitentiary for a period of not less than 1 nor more than 10 years.

0: 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Technical advice comes from the Office of Chief of Police W.H. Parker, Los Angeles Police Department. Technical advisors, Captain Jack Donahoe, Sergeant Marty Wynn, Sergeant Vance Brasher. Heard tonight were Ben Alexander, Ralph Moody, Herb Bygren. Script by John Robinson. Music by Walter Schumann. Hal Gibney speaking.
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2: Tuesday,
1: December 8th, 1953, titled The Big Pick. Here's an episode of This Is Your FBI. This episode originally aired
2: Friday,
1: June 8th, 1951. Its title? The Return of Father Crime.
3: The Equitable Life Assurance Society presents This Is Your FBI. This Is Your FBI. 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Presented, transcribed as a public service by the Equitable Life Assurance Society of the United States and the Equitable Society's representative in your community. From time to time in their 30s and early 40s, most men and women ask themselves,
4: what will I be doing when I am 65 years old? What are my chances of being 100% self-supporting when it's time to stop work?
3: Well, that's largely up to you and the decision you make right now. One such opportunity for an important decision will be offered to you in our middle commercial. It tells about the Equitable Society's Independent 60s plan. This plan means exactly what it says. Financial independence for you in your 60s. Do you like that idea? Then please listen carefully to this important message from the Equitable Society coming in about 14 minutes. Tonight, the subject of our FBI file, Hijacking. Its title, The Return of Father Crime.

0: Recent investigations have given the public a new conception of organized crime. Today, you know, as well as do your law enforcement officers, that top men in the underworld have infiltrated into respectable social circles. They may live in excellent neighborhoods, send their children to exclusive schools. They themselves often belong to the good clubs and bend elbows amiably with respectable citizens at the 19th hole. These men run crime as a big business and frequently make fat profits through the unsuspecting people they consort with socially. Your FBI has long known this menace, and you can rest assured is doing everything in its power to uproot it. Tonight's dramatization from the official FBI files is a case in point. Tonight's file opens in a large Midwestern city. A man sits in the steam room at a fashionable club. He looks up as he hears the door open.
1: Hurry. You in here?
2: Yeah, Al.
1: Thought you were coming in the office today.
2: I got tied up on that auto radio deal. We finally got our price.
1: Yeah. Good.
2: Well, nothing to clean up before you leave, is there?
1: No. I'll only be gone a few days anyway.
2: You flying?
1: Driving. I'm stopping at the Springs on my way back for some golf.
2: Oh, that's a great course. If you don't slice.
1: So I hear. Thought I might hit Chicago, too. Look at some of that freezer equipment.
2: You still like that idea, don't you?
1: Yeah. It'll open up a new field for us. More frozen foods being stolen every day. Why don't you meet me Tuesday in Chicago? You can look the stuff over.
2: No, Tuesday's no good. They have an open house at Ted's fraternity. I promised to bring him and that red-headed roommate of his back to town for a little fun.
1: No. Hey, somebody told me Ox Martin is getting out.
2: Oh? When?
1: This week, I think.
2: Seems like he's been away forever.
1: Well, it has to be 25 years.
2: Yeah, this will be a brand new world for him. No more guns, no more muscle.
1: Shall we get in touch with him?
2: What for?
1: Well, we were partners.
2: Al, that was a long time ago. Well, let's get dressed. We can have lunch before you leave.

0: George?
1: Mm-hmm.
0: What are you doing home?
1: I'm tired.
0: Oh, you're tired. Well, isn't that too bad? Would you like to get into bed and have me bring your dinner?
1: Can a guy get tired?
0: If he can afford it. How much did you make today?
1: $4.50.
0: $4.50?
1: Yeah.
0: The kid next door steals more off newsstands. What were you breaking into, hot rods?
1: Elsie, these days everybody's locking their cars.
0: Oh, you poor boy, isn't that tough? Maybe you ought to stick a card in the windshield with your name and address on it. Then people could mail their loot to you and you wouldn't even have to get out of bed.
1: Oh, lay off.
0: It's going to be a sweet job explaining you to my uncle.
1: What uncle?
0: Ox Martin. He's getting out Monday. He'll be meeting you. He'll want to know what you're doing.
1: Yeah, why do I have to make character with him?
0: Because he just might give you a job.
1: So what makes you so sure he'll get back into action?
0: Honey, Ox Martin is the toughest man this town's ever known. And the biggest.
1: In 25 years, a long time.
0: He's still got connections. Frank Boyd and Hal Shelby used to be his partners. They were all in the hijacking business together. If he wants, he can move back in with him.
1: Yeah, but they ain't hijacking anymore.
0: They've got plenty of other touches.
1: And what if they don't want Ox?
0: If Ox wants them, he'll move in.
2: Later that evening at a local arena, the Police Athletic League is holding a series of benefit bouts. Seated near the ring are FBI Special Agent Taylor and Police Detective Mort Ross.
3: Jim, look at that kid punch.
4: Yeah. He's got a great right hand.
3: Yeah. Wait to see the middleweights. One of them's a kid I arrested last year for snatching purses.
4: Huh?
3: Woman refused to prosecute, and I got the boy to come down to our gym. If he doesn't turn pro, he wants to be on the force.
4: You know, Mort, the league sure does a great job fighting delinquency.
3: Yeah. It's too bad they didn't have one when Ox Martin was a kid.
4: Who's Ox Martin?
3: He started piling up a record before I joined the force.
4: Ox Martin. I don't think I've ever heard of him, Mort.
3: Yeah, he's just finishing a 25-year stretch. Gets out Monday.
4: What was he in for?
3: Murder. He was a tough cookie, and he had brains to go with the muscle.
4: Oh?
3: He originated quite a few techniques.
4: Like what?
3: First hijacker ever to use detour signs to run the trucks into ambush. First to use a state trooper's uniform to stop it.
4: He didn't invent a way to stay out of jail.
3: No, that's one they all miss.
4: All right, come on, Shorty.
3: All right, Jim, let's see if we can roost this kid in.
4: Come on, boy.

0: Yeah, just a minute.
1: Yeah, this the Lane apartment?
0: That's right.
1: Is Elsie Lane in?
0: Who are you?
1: I'm her uncle.
0: Ox Martin?
1: Yeah.
0: Oh, well, cheek. Here, come right in. Come right in.
1: Thanks.
0: Yeah. Hey, Elsie.
2: Yeah?
0: Your uncle, Mr. Martin, is here.
2: Oh, swell.
0: She'll be right with you. Here, let me have your coat and hat, Mr. Martin. You just make yourself comfortable.
2: Uncle Ox.
1: Hello, Elsie.
2: Gee, I don't know what to say except... Well, it's just wonderful seeing you.
1: Yeah, ain't it, though, huh? Yeah, same here.
0: I guess she's changed some, huh, Mr. Martin? She ain't a kid no more, huh?
1: She's a very attractive young woman.
2: Well, thanks. George, how about digging Uncle Ox a drink, huh?
1: No, don't bother.
0: Bother why? It'll be a pleasure to toast your being home.
1: I don't touch the stuff.
2: Well, when I was a kid, they told me you were a 2-quart-a-day man.
1: Yeah. Well, that's before I went away, honey. I haven't had a drink in 25 years. Say, do you mind if I sit down?
2: No. Sit right here.
1: Thanks a lot. I'm a little tired after my trip. That feels good.
2: You got any plans, Uncle Ock?
1: Plans? Plans about what?
2: What you gonna do?
1: Oh, I got a couple of ideas.
2: You gonna work alone?
1: No, I don't think so. I may hook up with some outfit.
2: Shelby and Boyd are still around.
1: Frank Boyd and Hal Shelby?
2: Yeah, they're big men these days.
1: That's so. Doing what?
2: I got a lot of touches.
0: Yeah, that'd be a good spot for you to move into, Mr. Martin.
1: No, I didn't have anything like that in mind.
0: Yeah, but you just said you wanted to hook up with somebody.
1: I had something a lot different planned.
0: Yeah, like what?
1: Working with flowers.
0: Oh, you mean muslin flowers?
1: No, son, just tending to flowers.
2: What are you talking about?
1: I was head gardener at the prison for over 15 years. I learned a lot about flowers. I'd like to get a job in that line.
2: You mean be a gardener? A legit gardener?
1: That's right. What's the joke?
0: Ask Elsie.
2: Shut up!
1: Elsie, what's so funny?
2: I'll tell you later. Right now, I'm going out for a walk.

0: Bart, do you remember telling me about Ox Martin?
1: Oh, sure, Jim.
0: Well, according to the records, he was once arrested with two men named Frank Boyd and Hal Shelby.
1: Yeah, they used to work together.
0: What do you know about Boyd and Shelby now?
1: Enough. Why?
0: Well, the office just got word from Washington that they might be mixed up in handling the loot from a dock holdup back east.
1: I'll give you a list of their warehouses.
0: Oh, wait a minute. I haven't got enough evidence to get a search warrant. Have you ever worked on them?
1: Yeah, I arrested them for selling stolen property 5 or 6 years ago.
0: Mm-hmm.
1: They were convicted, but got short terms. They're tough to collar, Jim. You see, they've got 3 or 4 legitimate businesses to hide behind.
0: Really legitimate?
1: As far as we can find out. What was stolen back east?
0: Whiskey. We've got the serial numbers that are on the crates.
1: Can I have a list of them?
0: Yeah, I think I've got an extra one. Here, Army. Yeah. Yeah, here it is.
1: Thanks. Now, come on back to the file room. I'll get you everything we've got on Boyd and Shelby.

0: Hello.
1: Hello.
0: Oh, where are you?
1: Downtown.
0: Oh, honey, you should be home here entertaining your uncle. You know, he's a big man, biggest man in town.
1: All right, joke over. Where is he now?
0: In the bedroom, sleeping.
1: We'll see that he doesn't leave the house.
0: Why? What for?
1: We're going to use him.
0: Yeah, for what?
1: I got a deal figured out. I'll tell you about it when I get home.

0: Yeah?
1: Somebody here to see you.
0: Who is it?
1: Her name is Lane. Says she's Ox Martin's niece.
0: Oh, all right. Send her in.
1: Yes, sir.
0: Hello there.
2: Hello.
0: Come right in.
2: Thanks.
0: Well, I understand Ox Martin's your uncle.
2: That's right. I'm Elsie Lane.
0: Well, sit down, Miss Lane.
2: Thanks.
0: Ox, get out, did he?
2: Yes.
0: I heard the other day he was getting sprung. You seen him?
2: Yes.
0: How is he?
2: He doesn't look a day older, Mr. Boyd.
0: Oh, that's fine.
2: And he's real anxious to get back into action.
0: Oh?
2: That's why Ox sent me here.
0: Well, I guess we could find something for him to do.
2: He's not interested in the job, Mr. Boyd.
0: But you just said...
2: You were his partner once, weren't you? You and Mr. Shelby.
0: Yeah, that's right.
2: That's how he wants it to be again.
0: Look, Miss Lane, that partnership was 25 years ago.
2: As far as Ox goes, it still stands. He told me to tell you that, too.
0: Then suppose you tell him something right back. Tell him to get a lawyer and sue us.
2: He means business, Mr. Boyd.
0: So do I, young lady. Now, if you don't mind, I've got some work to do.

0: That you, Elsie?
1: Yeah.
0: Hey, where you been all day?
1: Trying to work an angle. Where's Ox?
0: Well, he's in the bedroom. He got up once, wanted to go out. Said he had to get some medicine, so I told him to go back to bed and phone the drugstore. Had it sent over.
1: Is he sick?
0: No, it's something he takes all the time. Hey, what's this angle you were working?
1: Well, I went to see Frank Boyd. Told him Ox was feeling great and looking for action.
0: And what was the idea?
1: I said that Ox sent me there to tell him he wanted to be a partner again.
0: Oh, did he go for it?
1: No.
0: You're lucky. And how could you sell that wreck in there as a guy who was feeling great and ready for action?
1: We keep him here. I'd be the go-between. Hey, wait a minute. I just thought of something.
0: Hey, what?
1: I just thought what Ox would do if he was in shape and Boyd turned him down. He'd move in on those guys, make it so hot they'd have to take him in.
0: Yeah, but Elsie, he ain't in shape.
1: That doesn't matter. Ox's specialty was hijacking. We'll use that against Boyd and Shelby.
0: Well, what do you mean?
1: We'll find out when they're sending a truck out, and it could be hijacked with the same tricks Ox used.
0: Uh-huh.
1: Then I'll write them a letter admitting the hijacking and sign Ox's name.
0: That ain't bad. Who'll you get to hijack the truck?
1: You.

0: We will return in just a minute to tonight's exciting case from the official files of your FBI. But now, listen.
1: I guess that's the mailman, Helen. Our check from the Equitable Society comes today.
0: Every month, right on the dot, those equitable checks come to members who have paid up their Equitable Independent 60s plans. They're checks that mean financial independence for life after you're 65 years old. And here's Mr. Duncan Cameron, who started one of those plans 26 years ago. You finished your payments last year, didn't you, Mr. Cameron?
1: That's right, Mr. Keating. 1950 is the year I stopped working and started to enjoy life.
0: In other words, Mr. Cameron, you're now enjoying the three freedoms that go with an independent 60s plan. First, freedom from money worries and job worries. Financial independence.
1: My children will never have to worry about me, Mr. Keating. I'll be doing fine as long as I live. And completely on my own, too.
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1: Wife and I have moved back to the town we were born in. We'd rather live there than any place else on earth.
0: Third, freedom to do the things you've always wanted to do.
1: I bagged some mighty fine-tasting quail last hunting season. 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
1: That's EQUITABLE.
0: The Equitable Life Assurance Society of the United States. And now back to the FBI file, the return of Father Crime.

0: War brings to a people more than casualty lists. It also carries in its wake a wave of crime. That fact has just been proved again by a crime survey taken by the Federal Bureau of Investigation. The study covered the period since last June when the Korean War began. It shows a pronounced upswing in many types of crime. Mr. J. Edgar Hoover, director of the Federal Bureau of Investigation, in commenting on these figures, said, and I quote, "These increases reflect a criminal trend which, if unchecked, will greatly impair the security of the nation's home front. An increased public awareness of the seriousness of this menace is absolutely essential if America is to remain strong and free." Tonight's file continues at the FBI field office as Detective Mort Ross approaches Agent Taylor's desk.
1: Jim, I got some word on Boyd and Shelby.
2: Oh, what's that?
1: I heard a rumor they were trying to unload a shipment of whiskey.
2: Hey, any proof?
1: Not yet. You dug anything?
2: Yeah, I think maybe Boyd and Shelby are back in business with Ox Martin. This just came in.
1: Fine.
2: Well, a state policeman reported stopping a car on Highway 10 for speeding. As he was writing out the ticket, the driver mentioned seeing another trooper just up the road stopping a big truck.
1: Uh-huh.
2: Well, nobody was patrolling the other part of the highway. So this policeman drove up there and found a motorcycle painted like a state trooper's.
1: That's Martin's technique. Any leads off the motorcycle?
2: No, it was stolen last week here in the city, and we've got no description of the truck.
1: How'd the trooper happen to call you?
2: Well, the man who got the ticket remembered seeing an ICC license plate on the back of the truck.
1: Oh. Well, good luck.
2: We're not on the case yet.
1: Oh, why not?
2: Well, until we get some definite proof of theft from an interstate shipment, we've got no jurisdiction. You have, though, Mort. So why don't you try and locate Ox Martin?

0: Hi, Frank.
1: Oh, hello, Al. How was the trip?
0: Well, the golf was awful. The business was great.
1: Wish I could say the same.
0: What's the matter?
1: Well, we've been having a little trouble. Wednesday morning, a dame shows up at the office. Said she was related to Ox Martin.
0: Mm-hmm.
1: She said she had a message from Ox. He wanted to move in for one-third of our action.
0: Oh, that's great.
1: It didn't turn out so funny, Hal. One of our trucks was hijacked last night. We lost a couple of 100 cases of whiskey.
0: What?
1: This morning, this letter arrived. To Frank Boyd and Hal Shelby. As I write this, I'm sitting in front of 200 cases of very choice whiskey. That should give you an idea about what happened to your truck. I'll knock off a lot more of them unless you boys change your mind and declare me in. Signed, your old pal Ox.
0: Well, what do we do?
1: Well, let's wait for him to contact us personally.
0: Who's that?
2: Me.
0: Oh, thought it was Ox.
2: Ox? Where is he?
0: Out for a walk, I guess.
2: You let him go out?
0: It had nothing to do with it. I went out for a newspaper. When I came back, he was gone.
2: Oh, that's great. Suppose he runs into Boyd or Shelby.
0: How would they know him? Look, he probably just wanted some air and went around the block.
2: Oh, it still isn't good. Have you been to the garage?
0: Well, not since last night.
2: I thought you were going to go over this morning and check the whiskey.
0: I slept kind of late.
2: Get over there now.
0: Well, what about us?
2: I'll wait here till he comes back. I'll meet you over there.

0: Say, Frank, are you sending out those electric blankets tonight?
1: Yeah, I plan to.
0: I think we ought to put two extra men on the truck.
1: That's a good idea.
2: Mr. Martin to see you.
1: What? Ox Martin?
2: Yes, sir.
1: Tell him to come in. You wearing a gun, Al?
0: Yeah.
1: Come in.
3: Well, hello there, fellas. Well, don't you know me, boys? Ox Martin.
1: We know you.
3: You fellas haven't changed too much. You might have put a little around the middle there, maybe lost a little on the top. I hear you boys are doing fine.
0: What's on your mind, Ox?
3: Nothing. I just heard where your office was and thought I'd walk over and see you. Of course, if you're busy, something like that.
1: We're stalling, Ox. Get to the point.
3: I don't know what you're talking about.
1: That letter you sent us.
3: Letter? What letter?
1: Don't give me that.
3: I didn't send you any letter.
1: I suppose you didn't knock off one of our trucks, too.
3: Look here, boys, honestly, I don't know what you're talking about. It's letters, hijacking.
1: Did you send your niece to see us?
3: Elsie?
1: Yeah, Elsie Lane.
3: Well, I'm living over to her place, but I didn't send her here. They've been kind of nice to me. They took me in, let me stay there till I find a job. You see, I was head gardener in prison, and I'm going to look for something in that line outside.
0: Frank, I think he's leveling with us.
1: Yeah, well, what about the hijacking?
0: I got an idea he's being used for a front. Ox, where is this place that your niece lives?
3: Down there in Thompson Street.
0: Suppose we drive you home.

0: Mort, the Bureau is in on the hijacking.
1: Officially?
0: Yeah, the truck was found abandoned, and the state police discovered part of a broken whiskey crate inside it.
1: Was there a serial number on the crate?
0: Yeah, and it was one of the numbers on that list that I gave you.
1: That sounds like Martin is working against Boyd and Shelby, not with him.
0: Yeah, I know.
1: Have you examined the truck?
0: Yeah, the license plates were stolen down south.
1: How about chassis and motor numbers?
0: Well, those are filed off. Lab's trying to restore them now. Oh, have you gotten any lead on Martin?
1: Not a thing, Jim. But if he pulled that job, he must have had plenty of help.
0: No, why do you say that?
1: I got this report from the prison today. Says he spent more time in the prison hospital the past few years than he did in his cell. And look at these new pictures of him.
0: See.
1: Looks like a sick old man.
0: Boy, he sure does. If he was in a hospital that much, he could still be needing medical attention.
1: I've already thought of that, Jim. I checked the local doctors in the hospital, and he hasn't been near any of them.
0: Mm-hmm. Did you talk to the prison about his state of health?
1: No.
0: Let's get him on the phone. They could give us a lead.

0: George!
1: I'm back here. Potts come home?
0: No.
1: I thought you were going to wait for him.
0: I left a note for him, telling him to come here.
1: Well, what'd you do that for?
0: This will be a better place for him to stay. We can put a bed in the garage office, and if he wanders out, nobody in this neighborhood will know him.
1: Well, what are we going to do with the whiskey?
0: We're going to leave this morning on a customer. He wants to give us $20 a case.
1: What? Oh, buttermilk is worth more than that.
0: Do you want to dig up a buyer?
1: No.
0: Okay, then. Well, just let me... We're back here, Ox.
2: Oh, fine, fine. I got your note, so I came right over.
0: Good.
2: I brought some friends with me.
0: Who?
3: You remember me, Miss Lane, Frank Boyd.
0: Oh, yeah.
3: It's my partner, Hal Shelby. There's the whiskey, Frank. Yeah, I see it.
1: Ox, why'd you bring him here?
2: They wanted to meet you.
0: Oh, look, we're busy now.
3: We're waiting, Miss Lane, till our truck arrives.
0: Truck? For what?
3: To take our whiskey back.
1: What do you mean, your whiskey?
3: It belongs to us.
4: Well, I'm glad to hear you admit it, Boyd.
3: What?
4: Stand right where you are, all of you. I'm a special agent of the FBI. You're all under arrest.

Frank Boyd, Hal Shelby, George Lane, and his wife Elsie were convicted in federal court on a charge of violating the federal theft from interstate shipment statute. Each received a sentence of 5 years. Ox Martin was released following the proof of his innocence, supplied the court by your FBI. The phone call made by Special Agent Taylor to the prison hospital where Ox Martin had been a patient was put through in order to learn whether Martin had been supplied with any prescriptions. Upon learning that he had, Agent Taylor and Detective Ross checked drugstores until they found the one which had filled the order for Ox's headache pills. The store supplied them with the address to which the medicine had been delivered. As they approached George and Elsie Lane's place, they saw Ox Martin come out with Boyd and Shelby, get into a car, and drive off. It was then a simple matter to follow them to the garage. And so your FBI, in cooperation with the local police force, closed another case. Closed it and removed 4 more criminals from circulation. Removed them so that at least for a while, they will no longer be a danger to you, the American people.

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0: Well, you already have Social Security, don't you?
1: That's so.
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1: Yes, I do.
0: Then you now have a big head start towards an Independent 60s plan. 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
2: Next week, we will dramatize another case from the files of the Federal Bureau of Investigation. Its subject, homicide. Its title, The Mountain Murders.
0: The incidents used in tonight's Equitable Life Assurance Society's broadcast are adapted from the files of the Federal Bureau of Investigation. However, all names used are fictitious, and any similarity thereof to the names of places or persons living or dead is accidental. Tonight, the music was composed and conducted by Frederick Steiner. The author was Jerry D. Lewis. Your narrator was William Woodson, and Special Agent Taylor was played by Stacey Harris. Others in the cast were Walter Catlett, Georgia Ellis, J.C. Flippin, Henry Morgan, Paul Richards, and Carlton Young. 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This is Larry Keating speaking for the Equitable Life Assurance Society of the United States and the Equitable Society's representative in your community, and inviting you to tune in again next week at this same time when the Equitable Life Assurance Society will bring you another thrilling transcribed story from the files of the Federal Bureau of Investigation. The Mountain Murders on This Is Your FBI. 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
1: 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Petri.

0: And now for our weekly visit with the good Dr. Watson. Let's see if he's expecting us.
1: Come in, come in, come in.
0: Ah, good evening, Doctor.
1: Good evening, Mr. Campbell. It's about time you got here. Drop a chair and make yourself comfortable.
0: Oh, thanks. Well, you have the old black dispatch box out again, I see. I suppose you've been going over your notes on tonight's adventure.
1: That's right, my boy. And this may interest you. Mrs. Watson figured prominently in the story.
0: She did?
1: Yes, in fact, if it hadn't been for some remarkably quick thinking on her part, Holmes and I might have... well, there I go again, telling you the end of the story before I've begun it.
0: Well, how did it begin, Doctor?
1: On a winter evening in 1887. I'd been married some months, and in consequence, I hadn't seen much of my old friend Sherlock Holmes.
0: Well, you're still living at Baker Street, I suppose.
1: Yes, my boy, but we couldn't persuade him to come round and see us. From time to time, I'd heard some vague accounts of his doings, of his summons to Odessa in the case of the Trepoff murder, and of his clearing up the singular tragedy of the Atkinson brothers. But to get back to tonight's story, my wife and I had just finished an excellent dinner. I remember we'd settled ourselves down for an evening of pleasant domesticity. She was stitching away on a piece of extrait petit point, and I was at my desk balancing figures in the family account book. After a few moments, my wife looked up to me and...
2: John, dear, don't look so troubled.
1: No? Was I looking troubled?
2: Well, you've been scowling at that account book for 10 minutes now. What's the matter, dear? Don't the figures add up correctly?
1: Oh, yes, they add up correctly. In fact, they tell a very pretty story. After buying my practice and setting up all my outstanding accounts, I find that we have nearly £150 left of the dowry that Mr. Sholto settled upon you.
2: 160, isn't it, dear? I was doing the same sum this morning.
1: Oh, well, but that is 160. In any case, Mary, dear, the point I was going to make is that we don't need the money just now. My practice is picking up splendidly, and I was thinking that we might invest it in something really sound, of course.
2: Who's been talking to you, John? Dr. Wilson again.
1: Well, as it happens, I did bump into him at the hospital today. He can put us onto something very good in Peruvian silver. What do you think of the idea?
2: Well, John, the fact is, I'd almost decided to make a business investment with it myself. I thought I'd surprise you.
1: Well,
2: Now, let me tell you about it, John.
1: Oh.
2: Yesterday, when you were out on your rounds,
1: yes,
2: a most charming man called here.
1: Oh,
2: this is Ted Barber. He introduced himself as a friend of Mrs. Cecil Forrester's.
1: Well.
2: He said he was certain we'd be interested in his new company. And he talked so convincingly that... Well, I'm afraid I almost promised him I'd buy some stock in the company.
1: Oh, did you really? What sort of company is it?
2: Well, I didn't quite understand that part of it. But it sounded wonderful. He left a prospectus. It's in the right-hand drawer of the desk. It's something to do with a wonderful new method that's been discovered by an American chemist called Paradil, or Paradis or something.
1: Oh, let's have a look and see what it says. A company formed to exploit the amazing new metal discovered by Dr. Paradis. Paradol preferred stock. The potentialities of this new alloy are measurable. The fourth dimension has been conquered, what? Spatial dislocation is an accomplished fact. Oh, gracious me, my dear child. This prospectus is absolute poppycock.
2: Now, John, you mustn't be stubborn. I think at least we should investigate it. The man said that if we went to the laboratories, Dr. Paradis would give us a demonstration himself.
1: But Mary, dear, the fourth dimension, I mean to say... Obviously, fraud.
2: That's what everyone says when a new invention comes out. This might be an opportunity for us to make a lot of money, John.
1: Mary, I do wish
2: to... To please me, dear?
1: Well, I can't argue with you very long, Mary. All right. I'll take you to the laboratory in the morning, but I warn you, I'll show this Dr. Paradis up for the charlatan that he is.
3: Dr. Paradis will be with you both in a moment.
1: Well, thank you, my man.
3: She's just concluding an experiment.
1: She?
2: Dr. Paradis is a woman, then?
3: Oh, yes, madam, and a very brilliant one, too. Excuse me.
1: Oh, it's the last straw. The whole thing sounded like an obvious fraud, and now we get here and find that a woman doctor's at the back of it all.
2: Just because she's a woman, it doesn't mean to say that...
4: How do you do?
2: I'm Dr. Paradis.
1: Oh, how do you do, madam? I'm Dr. Watson, and this is my wife, Mrs. Watson.
2: Oh, yes. Come into the laboratory, won't you?
4: Oh, thank you so much, Dr. Paradis.
1: Well, we're just wasting your time. We're not really interested in this at all, you know.
4: John, don't mutter.
1: Well,
2: Mr. Barber told me that he had called on you, Mrs. Watson, and that you were very interested in my invention.
4: Oh, yes, I am. That's why I persuaded my husband to come down with me and see a demonstration.
2: I'll be most happy to show you everything I can. Here's a practical example of the application of my work. This chamber you see in front of you is made completely of my new alloy.
1: Oh, what's the thing do? It's just a great metal box with a lot of dials and switches and things. Why is it so big? Do people get inside it?
2: They can.
1: What?
2: Though if they do, they're liable to find themselves transported many miles from here. Come inside, won't you?
1: Oh, what a lot of nonsense.
4: Now, John.
2: I want you both to see that there is no exit from inside this chamber. No trapdoors or anything. The only exit is the door we just came through.
1: Yes, it's just like an airtight metal room.
4: Stuffy in here, isn't it?
2: Now, let's go outside again. I'll show you how the machine operates. Albert!
3: Yes, Dr. Paradis.
2: I'm going to demonstrate the Paradol chamber to Dr. and Mrs. Watson.
3: Oh, very well. The usual time?
2: Yes, please, Albert. Now, my assistant goes inside the chamber. I close this metal door on him, so.
4: What are you going to do with him?
2: Within a matter of seconds, he will be 7 miles from here.
1: Oh, really, madam, you
2: please,
1: can't
2: Dr.
1: expect
2: Watson,
1: us to believe.
2: You're a scientific man. At least give me the opportunity of demonstrating my work.
1: I'm sorry.
2: Now, I adjust these dials, turn on the electrical generator, and
1: good Lord, what an amazing business.
2: Now open the door, Dr. Watson, and look inside, please.
1: Great Scott, he's gone. I don't believe it. Dr. Paradis, will you explain this to me?
2: Gladly. My metal Paradol is an unnatural alloy.
1: What?
2: It causes a dislocation in the warp of space and enables us to enter the fourth dimension. You see, time is a dimension. Any object in the past, present, or future can be described precisely in 3 dimensions of space and 1 of time.
1: Yes, but this machine of yours...
2: The alloy of Paradol, combined with the great forces of electricity, has created a new force. This element is controlled by these dials, and it is possible to move in 4 dimensions at once. Thus, bodies or other objects can be transported great distances away, all in the twinkling of an eye. I coined a word to describe the process. Teleportation, I call it.
1: Teleportation? Well, I'm completely confused. All my scientific training tells me this is impossible, and yet, I wonder if you'd give us another demonstration.
2: Certainly. Perhaps you yourself would like to be teleported somewhere.
1: Certainly not, gracious we know.
4: I think John would be very unhappy in the fourth dimension. He wouldn't belong.
1: Yes, you said that any objects could be moved. How about that brown paper parcel on the table over there?
2: Certainly. It only contains some company circulars. I suggest you write your initials on it so that you can identify it later.
1: Oh, very well. J.H.W. There you are.
2: Where do you want it dispatched to?
1: Send it to my house. I'll give you the address.
2: That won't be necessary.
1: Mary, this is an amazing business.
4: Isn't it, John? Exciting, too.
2: There we are. Now I adjust the dials once more, and parcel is already at your house.
1: Oh, it's impossible. Come on, Mary. Let's get a cab and race back there as fast as we can. Well,
4: yes,
1: goodbye,
4: dear.
1: Doctor.
4: Goodbye, Doctor.
2: Bye.
4: Now, dear. John, you must admit you're just as excited as I am.
1: Well, I confess that I'm enormously intrigued. Let me just get my latch front door here. Here we are. Dr. Paradis is a devilishly clever woman. Even so, my intelligence tells me it's impossible for the package to have reached here before us. Ah, here we are.
5: Ah, there you are, Master. Mum, just in time for lunch.
4: Tell me, Annie, did a package arrive for us?
5: Oh, yes, it did, Mum. I put it on the old table.
1: Great Scott. How was it delivered, Annie?
5: Well, now, that's the funny thing about it, sir. I don't know. I went out to polish the brass on the door knocker a few minutes ago, and there was the parson, lying on the doorstep. No one had rung the bell or anything. I didn't know how it got there.
2: Thank you, Annie. You can go now.
5: Yes, Mum.
2: Well, John, what do you say now?
1: That a miracle's been performed. I don't believe my eyes. Look, there are my initials on the package. Mary, I think that if you don't mind, after lunch I'll...
2: You'll go around to Baker Street and tell Sherlock Holmes about this.
1: Oh, do you mind, dear?
2: Of course not, dear.
1: Good. It'll be nice to see Holmes again anyway.

0: Dr. Watson, how nice to see you
1: again. Hello, Mrs. Hudson. How are you, my dear?
0: Oh, I'm just fine. Oh, you're looking grand, sir. Marriage agrees with you, if you don't mind my saying so.
1: Oh, thank you, Mrs. Hudson. Is Mr. Holmes in?
0: Aye, sir. And I'm very glad you're seeing him. He's no been acting like himself lately.
1: Mm-hmm.
0: Locking his door. And only unlocking it for me when I give him a password. And he's hardly touched his food for the last 3 days. To tell you the truth, Dr. Watson, I'm awful worried about him.
1: Well, I'll go up to him.
0: He'll be glad to see you, I'm sure.
2: Yes? Who is it?
1: It's me, Watson.
2: Watson? Oh, possibly. I'm not taking any chances.
1: Holmes, this is ridiculous. Surely you know my voice after all these years?
2: John H. Watson. Tell me what your middle initial stands for, and I'll let you in.
1: It stands for Hamish.
2: Watson, my dear fellow. How are you?
1: I'm fine and delighted to see you again, Holmes. Incidentally, why all this rigmarole about locked doors and passwords?
2: Well, Professor Moriarty has decided that it's high time to settle his score with me. There have been several attempts on my life lately. Twice I've been attacked in the streets, and only yesterday a shot was fired at me through the window you see broken there.
1: Lord Holmes, you must be careful.
2: I am being very careful. That's why I indulged in what you refer to as all this rigmarole. But, well, enough of my problems. What's on your mind? There's a sparkle in your eye and an air of excitement that tells me that you've some news to impart.
1: Well, I must say there is something.
2: Of course there is, my dear fellow. Come on, tell me about it.
1: You ever hear of a new metal called Paradol and its inventor, Dr. Paradis?
2: Oh, yes, yes, indeed I have. I received a prospectus concerning it the other day.
1: Well, what do you think of the idea?
2: Oh, obviously it's rubbish designed to fool a gullible public into buying shares. Don't tell me that you were taking the advice.
1: Oh, no, no, no, of course not, Holmes. Naturally, as a scientific man, I knew it was rubbish. My wife, however, had become a little involved in the concern. And so today, to prove to her that the whole thing was a fraud, we went down to the laboratory and met this Dr. Paradis.
2: Oh, did you indeed?
1: In the first place, let me tell you, this Dr. Paradis is a woman.
2: Oh, a woman?
1: As you can imagine, I didn't have any difficulty in discrediting her theories. In fact, I'm afraid I made her seem rather stupid. However, we did stay there long enough for her to give us a demonstration. It was, Holmes. When we got back to our house, the initial package was there, waiting for us.
2: Oh, childish trick. Obviously, the Paradol chamber contains an ingeniously hidden trap door, through which the assistant disappeared and later the package. A fast cab then took it to your home before you could get there.
1: Oh, yes, oh, really? Well, yes, of course, that's exactly how I explained the thing to Mary.
2: Was she impressed with the feat?
1: Yes, yeah, she was. But you know how women are. I tried to tell her the whole thing was a fraud. She's very obstinate. I was hoping perhaps that you will help me expose the concern.
2: Oh, hardly seem necessary, old fellow. Such an obvious fraud. However, for your sake, I'll be glad to do anything I can.
1: Well, I thought we might go down to the laboratory late tonight when nobody's there and take a look at that Paradol chamber a little more closely.
2: Yes, rather good idea. After being cooped up here for 3 days, it'll be a pleasure to get some night air and indulge in a little simple burglarizing.
1: Well, shall I call for you here?
2: No, no, wait a minute, dear fellow. It's much too dangerous. I'll be in a hansom cab outside your house about 11:30 tonight. How's that?
1: Splendid. Quite like old times, isn't it, Holmes?
2: Yes, it is, old chap, though I think that this time, for Mrs. Watson's sake, I must try and keep you out of trouble.

0: second, will you?
1: Yeah.
0: Oh, this is child's play so far. Come on.
1: Yeah. There's the Peridol chamber over there.
0: Uh-huh. Give me the lantern again, old chap, will you? Thanks. Mm-hmm. Quite an elaborate contraption.
1: Door's been left open. Let's go in and take a look at the inside of it.
0: Ah, not further, Watson. If this is the only entrance, and the two of us walked in, it'd be too easy to slam the door shut on us.
1: I suppose so. You go in and I'll keep watch out here.
0: All right. Oh, why, trust that in a few minutes I won't find myself lying on your doorstep.
1: Holmes, there are times when your sense of humor is a little strained. Holmes! Holmes, you all right? Watson! What is it, Holmes?
2: The body of a dead woman. She's been shot.
0: Unless I'm much mistaken.
1: Let me come and look. 1,000 to 1, it's Dr. Paradis. Yes, yes, it is.
2: Watson, get out of here. Don't you see the...
1: Good Lord, someone has slammed the door shut on us.
3: Yes, my dear fellow. We walked into a trap very neatly. I'm afraid that we're imprisoned in what appears to be an airtight metal chamber, and the only person who can help us to get out of it again is a corpse.

Dr. Watson's story will continue in just a few seconds. 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

0: Now back to tonight's new Sherlock Holmes adventure. It is in the early hours of a winter's morning in 1887. The famous pair, while investigating the mysteries of a scientific laboratory in the East End of London, have been trapped in an airtight metal cabinet, their only companion being the dead body of a woman scientist. As we rejoin our story, Sherlock Holmes and his old friend Dr. Watson are listening intently as footsteps approach what appears to be their metal coffin.
1: There's someone outside. They're sliding back the metal panel.
2: Good evening, gentlemen.
1: That voice. It's Dr. Paladin's assistant. Let us out of here.
2: Or should I be more precise, Mr. Holmes, and say good morning?
3: Hello, Moriarty.
1: Moriarty, you scoundrel. I can just get my hands on him.
2: Dr. Watson, I wish you could get over your dislike for me. For my own part, I'm genuinely sorry that my trap had to catch you, too. I've often felt unhappy that you're not on my side. Such slavish admiration of you, given your friend Sherlock Holmes, must be highly gratifying.
1: There's never mind about all that. What do you think you're up to?
3: It's obvious, my dear Watson. The whole scheme was a plan to lure me out of my safe hiding by presenting an intriguing problem, and one that victimized the wife of my old friend. You knew it would get back to my ears, didn't you, Moriarty?
2: Yes, exactly.
1: But why did you murder this Paradis woman?
3: That's equally obvious, my dear Watson. She had served her purpose in presenting a most convincing scientific front. As soon as the trap was baited, she was a liability. She might tell tales, and so she was killed. Like so many other of your accomplices, my dear Professor.
2: Precisely. Now, my dear fellows, I'm afraid that I must close this panel and say goodbye. Quite sorry to have to kill you, but you're becoming dreadfully in my way.
1: And how do you plan to kill us, Moriarty?
2: By doing nothing more than closing this panel. Oh, I could be frightfully dramatic and release deadly gases into the chamber, or poisonous snakes, or something equally colorful. But quite frankly, it seems so much simpler just to shut you in. Your oxygen supply won't last very long, you know. And for your benefit, Dr. Watson, I may tell you that Peridol, whatever its other shortcomings as a metal, is bulletproof. Goodbye, you meddling fool!
3: Well, there seems nothing for us to do but look around and ascertain our chances of escape.
1: Holmes, I don't like this. We're in a very nasty situation.
3: My dear Watson, sometimes you're a master of understatement. Aha.

0: as I thought.
1: What have you found, Holmes?
0: Sliding panel, just behind the dead woman. It leads us to a passageway. A passageway that has been bricked up only within the last few hours. But long enough, I'm afraid, to make it impossible. No, there's no escape here. Hold the lantern a little higher, will you, Walter?
1: Yeah.
0: That's it.
1: Well, what are we going to do now?
0: I was just estimating the cubic capacity of this chamber. The air supply should last comfortably for at least another 8 hours. I recommend a brief sleep to refresh us and also to conserve our oxygen supply.
1: Sleep? Who could sleep at a time like this?
0: I can and you can, old chap, if you discipline yourself.
1: Well, I'll try, Holmes, but I know perfectly well I shan't close my eyes.

0: Wake up, Watson. Wake up.
1: Yes, Mary dear. Oh, who is it? You? Oh, we're still in this infernal trap.
0: I'm afraid so, old chap.
1: What time?
0: Just after 7 in the morning.
1: How long did you estimate our oxygen supply would last?
0: Probably about another hour.
1: Well, it's just possible that some worker will come to the laboratory early and let us out.
0: I shouldn't count too much on that if I were you.
1: I suppose not. I say, Holmes, I'm famished.
0: Yes, I thought you would be, my dear chap. So I saved you this half of a bar of chocolate. I ate my own share just before you awakened.
1: Oh, thanks, my dear fellow. Did you sleep too, Holmes?
0: No, I didn't, Watson. I employed my time in conducting a minute examination of this chamber. I was trying to find some possible way of getting out.
1: And you failed, eh?
0: I'm afraid so.
1: Holmes, this looks like the end, doesn't it? Well, if it is my time to die, I'm glad that we're together again. Although I blame myself entirely for letting you into the trap.
0: Come now, my dear fellow. Don't take it as badly as that.
1: But you admitted you're defeated and that there's no possible way out of this distance.
0: I meant that there's no way out from the inside. So my plan worked.
1: Good gracious me, what on earth?
0: Lestrade, there you are.
1: Mary, you dear little thing. You must have been frightened to death.
2: Hello, John. Oh, dear, you must have spent a miserable night.
3: Well. Mr. Sherlock Holmes and Dr. Watson have been getting themselves in trouble again, eh?
4: Lestrade, this is no time for your heavy-handed badinage. There's the body of a murdered woman inside that chamber. She was killed by Professor Moriarty.
3: Professor Moriarty?
4: It's too bad you didn't get my message sooner.
3: Your message?
1: Oh, bless my soul, Holmes. I wish you'd tell me how you got your message to Scotland Yard.
4: Well, ever since these recent attacks on my life, I've had my delightful band of ragamuffins, the Baker Street Irregulars, watching my house in fixed watches, two at a time. I gave the boys instructions to follow me whenever I went out. And if ever I did not reappear within 3 hours, they were to report to our friend Lestrade at Scotland Yard.
1: Holmes, you're amazing. You think of everything.
3: Just a minute, gentlemen. Just a minute. I didn't get no message from any of your Baker Street Irregulars.
4: Oh, you didn't?
3: No, sir. Though I did find a couple of the boys tied up when we came in here just
4: but
3: now.
4: If you didn't get a message from them, how did you come here so opportunely?
3: That's an easy one. Because Mrs. Watson here came and fetched me.
1: You did, Mary? But how on earth?
3: Go on, Mom. Huh? Tell them.
2: Well, it's really very simple. When John came back from seeing you yesterday, Mr. Holmes, he was over-elaborately casual in his references to the Peridol Chamber. So, of course, I knew at once the two of you were going to investigate the matter. I also caught him oiling his revolver after dinner. I didn't know that you slipped out last night, John. But as soon as I woke up this morning, I realized what had happened. So I went straight to Scotland Yard for Inspector Lestrade and brought him here with me.
1: Why, Mary, you clever little thing. Isn't she a clever darling, Holmes?
4: Mrs. Watson, this has been a salutary experience. Will you allow me to congratulate you on your deductive ability?
2: Well, that's very nice of you, Mr. Holmes, but I really don't deserve any compliments, if you don't mind my saying so. It was elementary, my dear Mr. Holmes. Elementary.

0: This is Bob Campbell saying good night for the Petrie family. This program comes to you from our Hollywood studios. 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
1: You're listening to the Detective Shows Hour on ABN, the Antioch Broadcasting Network. You just heard an episode of Sherlock Holmes, which originally aired Monday, May 21st, 1945, 81 years ago today, titled The Peridol Chamber. Here's an episode of Bold Venture, which originally aired Monday, May 21st, 1951, 75 years ago today. Its title, False American Passports.
2: Bold Venture. Adventure, intrigue, mystery, romance, starring Humphrey Bogart and Lauren Bacall. Together in the sultry setting of tropical Havana and the mysterious islands of the Caribbean, Bold Venture.

0: Hey, watch it, sailor. That's the second time in three blocks a car's almost run you down. What's the matter with you?
1: Shannon's place. The Hotel Nifty, rooms 350.
0: What?
1: No, I don't like it.
0: You don't like what?
1: Slogan for a new stationery. The Hotel Nifty, rooms 350.
0: Well, what's the matter with it? It tells a story. It says that Shannon's place is a classy hotel and the rates are reasonable.
1: Yeah, I know, but I...
0: But what?
1: Now, listen to this slogan. Shannon's place. Rest in Havana in your private cabana.
0: Who's got cabanas?
1: Well, it makes it a problem, doesn't it?
0: It's too late anyhow. Sanchez has already printed the stationery.
1: My name's on the letterhead, isn't it?
0: Right under running hot and cold water.
1: That's nice.
0: Hey, look. Sanchez's shop is dark.
1: Well, he just called you 15 minutes ago, didn't he?
0: Yeah, he said come right over. The stationery was ready. Come on, sailor. Sanchez, it's Slate Shannon.
1: Try the door, Slate.
0: It's open. Sanchez! Hey, something's wrong, sailor. Strike a match.
1: Something really is wrong. Look at the place.
0: Yeah, torn apart like...
1: Slate, there's someone here.
0: I'd never have known. I got him, sailor.
1: Hold him, I'll hit him. Slate, where are you going? Slate.
0: Say, what did you hit me with, sailor?
1: I don't know. I picked something up. Feels like a monkey wrench. I'm sorry. I guess my aim was bad. Hey, what's all this about?
0: Who knows? Maybe somebody else doesn't like our slogan.

0: We'll stop here first, Harry, at my place.
1: That'll be nice.
0: Only to heal the bruises the man gave you in the printing shop. Then you're going home. Here's my key. Open the door.
1: After you, my dear.
0: You've got a cut under your eye. There's collodion in the bathroom. I'll get it.
1: I reckon Sanchez's joint exhausted me. Collodion just won't help the tired feeling I got.
0: What'd you do with Sanchez?
1: Beat him up, whispered a word of advice in his ear, threw him in a private gutter where I can find him again.
0: That'll make him understand us?
1: Sure it will, baby. It's the only way to talk to these people. Sanchez just didn't know what we've got going for us. Fake American passports. A man in my position could get fat selling things like that. There's such a hunger for him.
0: But we need Sanchez. Will he keep engraving them for us after what you've done to him?
1: Now that he's figured out what he was doing, he'll put his heart and soul into it because I asked him. Poor little man. He should never have tried to use his brain. Never said he was going to report us to the authorities.
0: And to the consulate. Have they ever questioned you about the things you do on the salary they pay you?
1: I told him I was tutoring a Cuban lady in English. The boys at the consulate understand things like that.
0: What about those people who walked in on you?
1: Shannon, the Havana character?
0: Yeah, it worries me.
1: Leave him to me, Ginny. Leave everything to me. Have I ever failed our great love? Have I?

0: Mr. Shannon.
1: That's enough, King. Hold still, Slate.
2: Ouch. Hey, that hurts.
1: And then cry on my shoulder. See? I know all the cures.
2: I appreciate it. It's not every day a man gets the opportunity to get banged with a monkey wrench. Now, I've looked up the records.
1: There, there. That looks better. You can hardly notice, can you, King? The bump doesn't show a bit.
0: From this angle, Mr. Slate looks like a man wearing small top hat.
1: Stand over here where I am. He looks like a man wearing two small top hats. I'll get it.
3: I wish to see Mr. Shannon, please.
1: Who are you?
3: Oh, that is him in the chair. Please, step aside.
1: Hey, you can't barge in here.
3: Mr. Shannon?
2: Yeah, what do you want, Buster?
3: I am Juan Sanchez. I have heard that you were at my brother's place of business, the business being that of printing. It is so, see?
2: It is so, see. That's the way you want it.
3: Having not found my brother Carlos, you called Senora Sanchez, the wife of my brother. Informed her so, that my brother was not at his shop, that the shop was ruined, that you were thrown here and there and hit heavily. See?
2: That's a fair version of it. What's on your mind?
3: On my mind is this. I know where is my brother. I will take care of the affairs of the family of Sanchez. And as I have heard a tourist say, you will keep your fat head out of my business. I will say goodbye to you. Goodbye.
1: Close your mouth, Slate.
2: Keep my fat head out of his business.
0: That's what he said, Mr. Shannon.
2: I don't care whose brother he is.
1: I know. You're going to find out what happened to Sanchez.
2: I like Sanchez. I've done business with him for years. He's in trouble. He needs help.
1: Rubs off on you, doesn't it? People's troubles.
3: No! No, do not! No, please!
2: Hey, what goes on?
3: Please, no!
2: Come on. There he is on the patio. Well, he's not going to take care of his brother's problems anymore. Juan is dead.
1: Like I said, it rubs off on you, doesn't it?
2: Yeah. Starts in a printing shop and it continues on my patio. Call the cops, sailor. I'm going to find out what makes that shop print obituaries.
4: Boys. Be careful with it. This is very delicate equipment, very expensive. When you're through with that, boys, I want you to... Oh, are you one of the workmen? Will you please...
2: No, I'm not a workman, but I could do some work for you.
4: Well, that could please me.
2: I'll make a note of that, Miss... What name do I put down?
4: Jenny Sloan.
2: I'm Slate Shannon.
4: I've heard of Slate Shannon. This is a red letter day for me. I sell a big order and I meet Slate Shannon.
2: A girl like you sells printing equipment? There must be people who want to take you away from all this.
4: There are, they do. Then maybe you can make a better offer?
2: Yeah. But first, I've got to find Sanchez.
4: Why must that come first?
2: His brother was shot down, killed in my hotel. I figure things like that has a priority.
4: It does, doesn't it? And you'd rather tell Sanchez his brother was killed than... You don't know it's Slate, but you just made me an offer. I like it.
2: Well, we could tell him together. Where is he?
4: He called my office from his home, ordered all this, asked me to install it for him. Because he was too sick to manage for himself.
2: From his home, huh?
4: Mm-hmm. So you'll understand I'm needed here. I couldn't go with you.
2: The things I understand, Jenny. Just you wait. Is there a phone here?
4: There on the wall. Need change?
2: Thanks, I've got it. Hello, King. Put Sailor on. Yeah, well, tell her she can wash out my socks later. Put her on the phone. You good with socks, Jenny? Sailor has a... Oh, Sailor? Meet me down the corner from Sanchez's house. Yeah, right away. Well, I'll tell you why later. Uh-huh. Oh, and Sailor, don't forget to put my Argyles on the stretcher. Yeah, I know. I haven't got any Argyles, but I can dream, can't I?
4: Sailor, That'd be Miss Duval. Chalk up another red letter for me.
2: Tell me something, Jenny.
4: If I don't have to shout.
2: I'll lean close. Better? Better. How come Sanchez, a poor man, a sick man, can afford to buy all this equipment from you? What does he need it for?
4: You'll ask him when you see him, Slate. Then come and tell me. 16 Avenida del Presidente. I want to know, too.
2: I'll do that, Jenny. Real soon.

0: I still don't understand what you're trying to do, Slate.
1: I'm looking for some new answers.
0: Well, tell me the new questions, huh?
1: Why is that printing shop wrecked, then put together again with expensive equipment? Where does a beautiful American girl named Ginny Sloan come into all this?
0: A beautiful American girl, huh? Where did you find her?
1: Next to a linotype machine.
0: You've got red printer's ink on your lapel.
1: Yeah, you gotta watch those linotype machines. Oh, here's Sancho's house.
0: Here, let me knock.
1: What's the matter? Don't I know how to beat on a door?
0: No one's answered, have they?
2: You looking for Senor Carlos Sanchez?
0: See what happens when I knock, Slate? Taxi cabs appear.
1: Yeah, we're looking for him, Chico.
2: I give him to you. He's in the cab.
1: Hey, come back here.
2: I give you the cab, too.
1: Now, let's go look, sailor. Sanchez.
0: Oh.
1: Yeah. Beaten, bloody. You want to go knocking on any more doors, sailor?

0: Venture, our stars Humphrey Bogart and Lauren Bacall, and the second act of our story.
1: Look, Sanchez, try to understand. You stay here with us until you get well. Understand, Sanchez?
2: Si, Señorita Duval. Comprendo. You have been kind.
1: Who did this to you? Beat you like this? Hurt you? Tell us, Sanchez.
2: Do not ask me, Señorita. I will not answer.
3: You're beaten like a stray dog. Your shop is wrecked. Your brother is murdered. What does it get you keeping your mouth shut? Another beating? Because you like living this way?
2: Please, Señor Shannon, the beating was to me. Do not take it unto yourself. It belongs to me.
3: Cops tell me they found an illegal passport in your brother's things. A fake United States passport. Is that what you're mixed up in? All that fancy printing equipment. Did you order it?
2: No. Of course I order it. How else does one attain such...

0: Sanchez, do you want to see this man?
1: Señor Torres.
2: Hello, Carlos. I'm sorry about what happened. I've come to take you home.
0: You want to go home with him, Sanchez?
2: Of course he does.
0: I ask Sanchez.
1: Sí, I do. I'm very happy to go home with him. Happy, sí.
0: Okay. Give Turner a hand, sailor. I'm going out.
3: Where? All right, don't answer me. Surprise me when we get there.
0: You're not going, sailor. You'd clutter it up. This one belongs to me.

0: Yes? Oh, hello, Slade.
1: Am I disturbing you?
0: Yes, you do. Come on in. Place looks a mess. I undressed on the way to bed last night. Wait till I pick up these things. Sit down right here.
1: Thanks.
0: You said you'd come to see me. You couldn't wait, could you?
1: I've been thinking about you, Jenny.
0: Don't do it that way, Slade. Too many men start off like that, not Slade Shannon.
1: I knew a girl like you once in Hong Kong. She wore bells on her ankles, and when I said goodbye to her, she tried to stick a knife into me.
0: The scar on your cheek?
1: Uh-huh.
0: There. So I can share it with that girl with bells on her ankles.
1: That's funny. She did the same thing after she cut me.
0: It's going to be good, Slade.
1: I found Carla Sanchez.
0: Later, Slade.
1: He was almost beaten to death. Do you know why?
0: Slade.
1: Tell me why, Jenny.
0: Now, at this time, it means that much to you.
1: I'm going to tell you why.
0: I don't like you so much, Slade.
1: Last night, you were in his shop. You were delivering a whole lot of merchandise, expensive stuff.
0: I told you.
1: Yeah, that you worked for a printing supply house. But Sanchez never called you. He didn't order that stuff.
0: I
1: know, you delivered it to the wrong place.
0: Listen to me, Slade.
1: It's got something to do with passports. Sanchez is an engraver, a good one. He could have made plates for a counterfeit. Printed passports for illegal immigration to the States.
0: He could make a lot of money out of that.
1: A lot of people could. You and...
0: You.
1: Well, I don't see how.
0: A lot of people come to Shannon's place. The word could have it that your hotel's a fine place for people who want to go to America.
1: Who do you work for, Jenny?
0: Wait a minute. This is a small gun, Slade. I can make up a fine excuse to the police why I had to kill you.
1: Who do you work for?
0: I'd weep over your body till the police came.
1: Jenny. Jenny, put the gun down.
0: All right, Slade, if you say so. No more questions, Slade.
1: No more questions.

0: King, stop playing that thing and listen to me.
1: Do what he says, King. A man with lipstick smeared all over his ugly puss. You gotta do what the man says.
0: What?
1: Been cuddling up with a linotype machine again, Slate? I see she got some new ink. The color's different this time.
0: Yeah, it's tasty, too. Had Mr. Turner take Sanchez home?
1: Carried him like he was a baby. Imagine a man doing desk work having muscles like that.
0: Oh, you know that because he told you?
1: Because I asked him. He swore it was desk work. I didn't believe him at first, but he finally convinced me. Nice fellow, that Mr. Turner. I bet he doesn't care if a linotype lives or dies.
0: King, here's $200. Go buy yourself a fake American passport.
2: I don't wish to go no place, Mr. Slate. Besides, I got a passport.
1: Humor the fellow, King, because the fellow wants to play cops and robbers.
0: You know Havana, King. Find the right alley, wave $200 under the right nose, buy the passport, then come back here and tell me who you bought it from.
1: King might get hurt, Slate. Look what happened to Sanchez.
2: Don't worry, Lady Sailor. King Moses take care of himself. He'd like Mr. Slate say, I know Havana.

0: What do you want here?
1: Please, mister, they tell me come to you. In Barrio, they say for what I want, go ask Mr. Harry Turner. You are Mr. Harry Turner?
0: Where in the Barrio?
1: At the place of the Palace of Jollies. They say many times their people come to you for same thing I need. I have done bad thing in Havana, mister. I must go away. Two states will be nice.
0: You're all alike. You do a bad thing, you must go away. Get in here.
1: A pleasure, mister.
0: They tell you what it costs?
1: They say you will tell me this thing, mister.
0: What's it worth to a man who has to go away?
1: I have only $200 American, mister. Is enough? Is all I got. Please, mister, they catch me. Prison.
0: Give it to me. 200. You get away cheap.
1: The passport?
0: You know Sanchez's printing shop? You'll find it. Be there at 9 o'clock tonight.
1: The passport?
0: I'll check with my mood. Knock it out.
2: He told you to be there at 9 tonight, huh, King?
1: Yes, Mr. Slade.
2: Well, you did good. What do you think of your desk job now, sailor?
3: Well, he beats people, kills people, makes passports on the side, money on the side. I'll have to know him better before I can give you an opinion.
2: Hey, what in the name of... What are you doing with knitting needles?
3: You said you wanted some Argyles, didn't you?
2: You think you can finish them by 9, sailor? I want to look spiffy for Mr. Harry Turner.

0: Yeah, I told you to go home, sailor. What are you following me for?
1: Don't you know I always follow you? Wherever you go. This time I just happen to be with you.
0: Now look, there's liable to be trouble.
1: Well, if anything happens to you, I want to be there to get my Argyles back.
0: All right, sailor, just keep your mouth shut, that's all.
1: If you like it that way.
0: Just the way it was before. Lights in this shop are out. Huh. The door is open. Anybody here? Hey!
2: In the back room.
0: Hey, let's go. Oh, hello, people. How's business?
3: You didn't think you were fooling anybody, Shannon, sending that guy around for a passport.
4: You told me you weren't going to ask any more questions, Slade. I'm disappointed.
1: Is this the one, Slade? I'm disappointed, too.
0: I told you, sailor. Keep out of it.
3: Ginny tells me she made you a proposition, Shannon.
0: I've been thinking about it. What's the take?
3: You'll be paid. All you have to do is let us use your hotel for distribution.
0: Yeah, but not for murder, huh? It'll give my place a bad name.
3: You mean Sanchez's brother? Juan felt his family ties too strongly. He found out Sanchez had counterfeited those plates. He tried to tell his brother of the error of his ways.
0: What did he do? Threaten you?
4: Oh, forget about him. He's dead, isn't he?
0: But you didn't kill Sanchez because you needed him to print the passports. You just beat him up from time to time.
3: It's easy. You beat him up, it hurts him. Give him new equipment, it makes him feel better. All right, Shannon, let's stop rubbing noses. You interested or not?
0: I'm interested. As long as I know you're going to hold on to that job at the consulate.
4: Job at the consulate? He sweeps floors there. When he goes out, he puts a carnation in his lapel and Havana thinks he's big.
3: Well, Shannon,
0: I haven't made up my mind.
4: I know what's bothering you. That girl. Her.
0: She means you, sailor.
1: Do what you have to do and let's get out of here.
0: No, it's not that easy. See, you pose a problem. Jenny and I understand each other. She said it would be good between us.
4: Better than that, Slate.
0: You see? You're going to be in the way, sailor.
1: Oh, I am, huh?
0: You know how it is. Jenny and I met. Something happened. Man finds a new direction when a woman like Jenny happens.
1: That's for all the good times we've had. And that's one for the road.
0: Well, you settle it for me, sailor. Harry, I'm in.
3: Great. We'll think about you later, Mr. Val. Sit down.
0: I said sit down.
4: Welcome, Slate. Now we go to work, huh?
0: I was wondering how you'd phrase it.
4: Harry?
3: What?
4: Goodbye, Harry.
5: Jenny, you...
4: Hello, Slate Shannon.
0: Oh, like the girl I knew once in Hong Kong.
4: No, she left a scar. There won't be any of those with me.
0: Show me. Show me, Jenny.
4: All right.
0: Put the gun down. Go ahead, put it down. I don't like my love mixed up with 45.
4: Slate.
0: Put it down. Drop it.
5: You sheep.
1: You two are going to make a happy couple.
0: So help me, Jenny. I'll... Pick up that gun, sailor.
1: I've got it. Who do I kill first?
5: Slate, you cheap rotten.
1: When you run out of names, I've got a few more for you. Slate, you can let go of her now.
0: That had to be done my way. I can handle a gun now, sailor. You call the police.

0: Taylor.
1: Go away. You bother me.
0: I brought you something.
1: You can take your dime store jewelry, and you know who you can pin it on.
0: Well, why don't you just turn around and look? See? I brought you a monkey wrench.
1: Just what I've always wanted.
0: Yeah, I had an idea. If you clobbered me over the head, it'd make you feel better. Thoughtful, huh?
1: Give it to me.
0: Here. Well, go ahead. Clobber me. What's the matter with you?
1: What happened when you went to Jenny Sloan's apartment?
0: Well, she had a gun in her hand, like you're holding that monkey wrench. I'll show you. Come here.
1: Slade.
0: Yeah, that's what happened, sailor.
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0: 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Here's an episode of Space Patrol, which originally aired Saturday, August 1st, 1953. Its title? The Sleeping Demon of Saturn.
1: Wheat Chex, Rice Chex, and Good Hot Ralston present Space Patrol! High adventure in the wild, vast reaches of space. Missions of daring in the name of interplanetary justice. Travel into the future with Buzz Corey, Commander-in-Chief of the Space Patrol. In today's transcribed Space Patrol adventure, Buzz and Happy are in their spacesuits at the base of a volcano on the planet Saturn, searching for a missing scientist.
2: Dr. Ramsey ought to be very close to this spot, Happy.
3: It's such rough ground, it's hard to see more than a few yards.
2: And the doctor may have fallen into a crevice.
3: Hey, Commander, listen. What's that rumbling?
2: The ground shaking. It's a volcano. It's going to erupt.
3: Hey, we'd better find Dr. Ramsey in a hurry.
2: We're too late, Happy. Get back to the ship. Boiling lava will be pouring down this mountain in a matter of minutes.
3: Yes, sir.
2: Watch your step, but hurry.
3: Hey, Commander, our ship is gone. We're trapped.
1: We'll return in just a moment with today's exciting Space Patrol adventure, The Sleeping Demon of Saturn.
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5: 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And now, today's Space Patrol adventure. Commander Corey and Cadet Happy are in the commander's flagship, the Terra 5, approaching the planet Mercury, where a few hours before, a minor quake shook a small section of that innermost planet. There were no casualties and no damage to property. Yet, within the hour, every planetary capital, every scientific laboratory was buzzing with excitement. Furthermore, it caused Commander Corey to make a special trip to Mercury. Why all this interest in a harmless quake? Because it was predicted 8 years before, almost to the minute. Intently now, Happy scans the viewscope screen as the cracked and fissured surface of Mercury spins below.
3: We're getting close to the scene of the quake, Commander.
6: I'm afraid it won't look any different than the rest of this part of Mercury, Happy.
3: Oh, I suppose not, sir. But I'd like to be able to say that I was one of the first to see the location of the first scheduled quake. Didn't the Spacephone newscast say that the doctor pinpointed the exact location and named the time 8 years ago?
6: Dr. Ramsey's predictions may have been just a coincidence. That's why I sent Tong on ahead to Mercury City to contact him personally.
3: Well, predicting quakes isn't exactly new, is it, sir? I mean, in a general sort of way?
6: Up to now, it's been very general. Scientists have spread their predictions over areas of hundreds of square miles and allowed themselves several years leeway.
7: Assistant Security Chief Tonga, calling Commander Corey aboard Terra 5. Tonga calling Commander Corey.
6: Corey here, go ahead.
7: I've contacted Dr. Ramsey, Commander. He's in Mercury City.
6: Good. Did you talk to him about this Mercury quake?
7: Yes. He says the news reports are basically true. He did predict the exact time and location of this quake 8 years ago.
6: Well, tell him I'll see him as soon as I reach Mercury City. That'll be in about 30 minutes. Corey out.
3: Commander, look. There's something down there in that clearing.
6: What does it look like?
3: A wrecked spaceship.
6: A wrecked spaceship?
3: Yes, sir.
6: I'll set the ship down. You get our spacesuits out of the locker.
2: All right, Hap, into the ship.
8: Yes, sir.
2: Be careful you don't puncture your spacesuit on that jagged metal.
8: Yes, sir.
2: Commander, there's a man in here, collapsed over the instrument panel.
9: Now, let's take a look at him.
8: At least he's in a spacesuit.
9: He's still alive. Quickly, Happy, let's get him to our ship. He needs oxygen.
3: Just checked with Mercury City Space Control, sir. They're clearing space lock 3 for us.
6: Good, Hap.
3: How's our passenger, sir?
6: Oh, he'll be all right. He's resting back aft. It was close. If we'd been a few minutes later, he'd have been finished.
3: What made him crash?
6: Defective rocket equalizers. It was lucky he wasn't killed. He told me he bought the ship at a bargain.
3: Some bargain?
6: Yeah. From nose to stern, that ship was fitted with obsolete equipment. Cheap metals covered with endurium plating. He tells me he bought it from a man named Cran Gresham.
3: Cran Gresham? That name sounds familiar.
6: He was working a petty swindle game on Mars a few months ago. Our agents broke it up, but they couldn't get anything on Gresham. Now, there's nothing petty about selling defective spaceships. That's potential murder. And this time, we're really going after him.

0: Well, Gresham, did you close the deal?
1: Our client insisted on inspecting the ship. The only thing we found in working order was a danger sign in the atomic power compartment.
0: That's the third sale you've muffed this last week, Gresham. It's costing me quite a bit of money to keep up a front here in Mercury City. What we need to do is create a demand for small spaceships. Something that'll make people want a ship and not be too particular about the condition it's in. Or the price.
1: That's a large order, Shrike.
0: I know. If we could start a fake uranium rush, say to one of the moons of Jupiter or Saturn or some kind of panic. Panic. That's it. Get people frightened and then offer them a means of escape.
1: How are we going to get them frightened? And of what?
0: Did you hear about this scientist who predicted a quake here on Mercury?
1: I heard something about it. I didn't pay much attention.
0: His name is Ramsey. 8 years ago, he predicted a quake in a certain part of Mercury and called it almost to the minute. The quake hit yesterday.
1: So what?
0: Suppose we pay him some money and get him to predict what city is going to be hit with a quake within the next few weeks. We can sell those ships in a few hours.
1: Suppose there isn't going to be a quake near a city.
0: There won't have to be one. The very fact that this guy Ramsey is making a test near a city will make people worried. Then we'll start a few rumors.
1: Shrike, I think you've got something.
0: I'll call on this Doc Ramsey. And I think I know just the city that's ideal for our purpose.
2: I'm all ready, sir. There's a service car in front of headquarters waiting to take us to Dr. Ramsey's apartment.
3: Oh, we'll wait here a few minutes, Happy. I'm expecting a report from Tonga and this man Gresham.
2: Oh, yes, sir. Oh, how's the man we rescued from the wrecked ship?
3: Oh, he'll be all right. But he's in bad shape financially. No company would insure that ship of his because he didn't have a space patrol inspection certificate.
2: Mm. So the poor guy has to stand the loss himself.
3: Uh-huh. It's an expensive lesson for him.
4: Commander.
3: Oh, yes, Tonga.
4: I haven't been able to find out much about this Cran Gresham, but I've learned one thing. He's here in Mercury City, or at least he was, within the last 2 days.
3: Where can we locate him?
4: I don't know, but he's been seen with a man named Rupert Shrike.
2: Oh, probably he's planning to sell Shrike one of his broken-down ships.
4: No, Happy. Apparently, Shrike is backing Gresham, helping him to put up a front to impress clients.
3: Tonga, assign two of our agents to tail Shrike. Find out how he contacts Gresham, then we can get a line on them.
4: All right, Commander.
3: Okay, Happy. Let's get over to Dr. Ramsey.
5: Frankly, Mr. Shrike, I find your offer very attractive.
0: Well, then you'll accept, Doctor?
5: Well, I'd like a little time to think it over. You see, I hardly expected to be called on to predict quakes for private persons. Tell me, Mr. Shrike, what region are you interested in?
0: Kepler City on Saturn. I have some property there.
5: You don't need to worry, Mr. Shrike. Kepler City is safe probably for centuries to come.
0: Oh, then you've already tested it?
5: Yes, years ago. But you can rely on the assurances of other quake experts.
0: But Kepler City is fairly near a volcano, Doctor.
5: I know. The sleeping demon. That volcano is all but inactive. Sends up a little smoke occasionally. Even if it did erupt, which is unlikely, the city is in no danger.
0: But suppose a quake shifted the strata under the cone. Wouldn't that cause a violent eruption?
5: It would take a fairly violent quake to do that. And that's most improbable.
0: Make a test anyway. I'll raise my offer to 2,000 credits.
5: No, Mr. Shrike, thank you. Any further tests would be a waste of time.
0: Look here, Ramsey. I came here with a legitimate offer. Don't pull this high-toned devotion to science business on me.
5: I'm not interested, Mr. Shrike. Now, will you excuse me?
0: You listen to me, Ramsey. I can make you mighty anxious to make that test if you don't listen to reason.
5: Is that a threat?
0: Take it as a threat if you want to. I've made up my mind. You're going to make that test if I have to use force. Get rid of him. I'm not leaving here till I get what I want.
5: Very well.
3: Dr. Ramsey?
5: Yes, Commander. Come in, won't you?
3: Thanks. Come on, Happy.
2: Yes, sir.
5: Commander, this gentleman is Mr. Shrike.
3: How do you do, Mr. Shrike?
0: Nice to meet you, Commander.
5: Mr. Shrike feels he has urgent business with me.
0: We can discuss it later.
5: On the contrary, I'll discuss it right now. Commander, I think this is something you should know. I never saw this man until a few minutes ago. Yet he comes into my apartment and threatens to force
0: me. That's enough of that, Ramsey.
3: Let him talk, Shrike. You'll have your turn later.
0: Yeah, well, it's my turn right now.
6: Put away that ray gun.
7: Look out, Commander. Give me that gun.
0: Get back to that.
7: Oh, fool. Oh.
5: Shrike. Do you realize what you've done?
0: Yeah. I shot the commander-in-chief of the Space Patrol and this cadet. That ought to convince you I mean business. Now, come on, Ramsey. Let's go.
5: Where are you taking me?
0: To Saturn. You're going to predict the destruction of Kepler City.
6: We'll return to Space Patrol in just a moment. Say, gang, how are you at imitations? Well, this is Captain Dick Tufeld speaking, and here's my idea of how a cosmic surface car sounds with just ordinary fuel in its tank.
5: But.
6: Well, now, here's that same car with super fuel in its tank. But. Yes, sir. That cosmic surface car is really roaring now because it's supercharged with super fuel. And the same is true with you, gang. What happens to you when you have ordinary fuel for breakfast? Well, you move like this. But. That's right. You're just a putt-putt. But when you fill up your tank with super fuel, man, you're supercharged. So eat a power breakfast with Rice Chex or Wheat Chex and get supercharged. 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And now, back to our Space Patrol adventure, The Sleeping Demon of Saturn. Dr. Ramsey has perfected the method of predicting quakes. Two criminals, Shrike and Gresham, plan to force the doctor to predict a quake and eruption of a volcano near Kepler City on the planet Saturn. This, they figure, will create a near panic in the city, thus enabling them to dispose of defective spaceships at an enormous profit to people anxious to leave the danger area. When Dr. Ramsey attempted to tell the commander of Shrike's threat, Shrike whipped out a ray gun, rendered Buzz and Happy unconscious, then forced the quake expert to accompany him to Saturn. Now, an hour later, the two space patrolmen are regaining consciousness in the doctor's apartment in Mercury City.
7: Oh, I almost had him, Commander, but he turned the gun on me.
3: Well, we must have been out for about an hour. Shrike could be off Mercury by now.
7: Where's Dr. Ramsey?
3: Shrike probably took him along.
7: Well, now, what kind of business would he have with Dr. Ramsey?
3: Whatever it was crooked. The minute Dr. Ramsey started to tell us, Shrike pulled a gun. Let's get to Mercury City headquarters and send out an alarm.
1: Where are we now, Shrike?
0: We just crossed the Mars orbit. How's the doc?
1: I slipped something in his coffee to put him to sleep. That'll hold him till we reach Saturn.
0: Good. We'll keep Ramsey pretty well under cover. But we'll be around with our quake-detecting equipment, setting it up in the region of the volcano. We'll be seen by spaceships and atmosphere cruisers, lugging heavy equipment up and down the slope of the Sleeping Demon. Every 3 or 4 days, we'll come back to Kepler City looking very grim and worried.
1: Well, like we've found out bad news, huh?
0: Exactly. Then we'll drop a few hints, just enough to get people worried.
1: Like the volcano is going to erupt?
0: Yes. The wise boys will figure the authorities aren't letting the people know what's going on. So everybody will try to outwit everybody else to save his own skin.
1: How long is it going to take?
0: It'll have to work in about 3 days. So we can have our men sell the ships and then clear out. By the time the Space Patrol gets wind of it, we'll be gone.
3: Happy, are all those agents' reports in?
7: All except Jupiter and Neptune, sir. All negative. No word on Shrike, Gresham, or Dr. Ramsey.
3: It's been 3 days now. Shrike may dispose of the doctor just to keep him from talking.
7: Oh, sir, there's a message for you here to call Jupiter City headquarters.
3: Is it from Tonga?
7: I don't know, sir. It just said Station 23.
3: Shrike is supposed to operate out of Jupiter City. Maybe Tonga's found out something. Commander Corey at Mercury City headquarters calling Jupiter City Space Patrol headquarters, Station 23. Commander Corey calling Station 23, Jupiter City headquarters.
8: 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Tonga here.
3: Have you located Shrike?
8: No, Commander. But we can almost be certain that neither he nor Gresham came to Jupiter City after they blasted off from Mercury.
3: Then you probably haven't anything on Dr. Ramsey either.
8: No, except a rather ridiculous rumor.
3: What kind of rumor, Tonga?
8: I heard it from an engineer who just got in from Kepler City on Saturn. He repeated it only because he thought it was a joke. Some people in Kepler City think Dr. Ramsey is making quake tests around the Sleeping Demon.
3: The inactive volcano near the city?
8: Yes.
3: Oh, it doesn't make much sense. If Dr. Ramsey were there, he'd let the authorities know he was all right.
8: The engineer says he's talked to two intelligent men in Kepler City who are convinced that the sleeping demon is going to erupt.
3: Well, that's impossible. But it's a dangerous rumor if it catches hold. I'm glad you told me about this, Tonga. I want you to contact Professor Hammond at the Jupiter University.
8: Professor Hammond?
3: Yes. He's also an expert on quakes. Tell him to go to Kepler City, explain the situation to him, and tell him that we want a public assurance from him that the city isn't in danger.
8: All right, Commander.
3: And Tonga, when you reach Kepler City, check on the source of those rumors. Corey out. Professor Hammond may be able to make people disregard the rumor, but I'd like to find out what's behind it. You and I'll pay a surprise visit to Kepler City.
1: Shrike, we better get out of here quick.
0: Now what's the matter, Gresham?
1: I just found out that Corey's assistant security chief is here in Kepler City.
0: What about it? That doesn't mean she's looking for us.
1: No, but she showed up with another expert on quakes, a Professor Hammond from Jupiter University. Just released a statement that the public has nothing to fear. The volcano won't erupt. No quakes are possible in this region.
0: Good. That's wonderful.
1: What's so wonderful about it? Who's going to buy our spaceships after they hear what Hammond says?
0: Who's going to listen to Hammond when the sleeping demons start?

0: Susie will never be seen again.
1: Now, let's work fast. I want to get out of this place for good.
2: There's a sleeping demon in the viewscope, Happy.
3: Wow, that's some crater.
2: Impressive, but perfectly harmless. Kepler City's 10 miles east of the volcanic peak, just on the outer side.
3: Oh, and that's the Dardana River that flows past the base of the peak.
2: Right. When we get closer, you can see how the water has worn away the lava on the edge of the riverbanks. That shows that the last eruption of the sleeping demon was thousands and thousands of years ago.
4: Assistant Security Chief Tonga calling Commander Corey aboard Terra 5. Tonga calling Commander Corey.
2: Corey here, go ahead.
4: Commander, you were right about those rumors. There's more to them than I thought.
2: What did you find out, Tonga?
4: Well, the two men who have been making quake tests near the volcano fit the descriptions of Shrike and Gresham. The third, maybe, Dr. Ramsey.
2: Where are they now?
4: Well, they blasted off from Kepler City spaceport several hours ago. So far, they haven't come back yet.
2: Have you found out where they're staying in the city?
4: Yes, I have. It's at 147 North Polaris.
2: Well, watch it, Tonga. If they show up, notify headquarters.
4: Yes, Commander. There's one thing more. An atmosphere ship reported seeing a man in a spacesuit on the south slope of the volcano. He seemed to be in distress. He kept waving.
2: All right, Tonga. We'll check the slope before entering the atmosphere shell. Corey out. The south slope. That's the side toward the river. Cut our velocity, Happy. We'll see if we can find him.
3: I don't see anyone, sir. The lava's so jagged and covered with mounds and gullies.
2: If our man is in the shadow, we'll never see him.
3: And if it's Shrike or Gresham, he doesn't want us to.
2: Now, wait. Something moved down there, near the bottom of the slope.
3: I see it, sir. It's a man in a spacesuit, and he's waving.
2: Get our spacesuits out of the locker, Happy. We'll land on that level space near the river and go after him.
1: Look, Shrike, we've dropped the bomb in the crater and left Ramsey down on the slope. Now let's get back to the city.
0: Don't be stupid, Gresham. We'll show up an hour after the volcano erupts with a story of how we tried to rescue our companion, but the lava got to him before we did.
1: Who's going to bother listening to us then? They'll all be running around trying to leave the city.
0: Sure, but at least we'll have an alibi in case we need it. Uh-oh. Look down there at the base of the slope.
1: Spaceship?
0: Yes, and it's Corey's.
1: He must have spotted Ramsey. Let's get out of here quick.
0: Wait till we're sure they're out of sight of their ship. Then we'll set down near it. I'll blast off in Terra 5 and meet you in Turquoise Canyon north of here. The sleeping demon will be spouting lava in about 15 minutes. If Corey's ship is gone, we'll get him and Randy.
5: I've lost sight of him, sir.
2: Head as straight up the slope as you can, Happy.
5: For a minute, I got a good look at him. His white spacesuit really stood out against that black lava.
2: Was Dr. Ramsey all right?
5: Oh, oh. Hey, that gray rock fooled me. It slid right out from under me.
2: Better stay clear of them, Hap. They're extremely light. If you just touch them, they're likely to roll.
5: And it looked like it weighed a half a ton.
2: Now, that slab you stepped on is clear down the slope by the river now. It's likely to happen to us if we don't watch our step.
5: Yeah, I wonder what became of Dr. Ramsey.
2: He may have fallen into a crevice.
5: Commander, listen. What's that rumble?
2: The ground's shaking. It's a volcano. It's going to erupt.
5: Hey, we'd better find Dr. Ramsey in a hurry.
2: We're too late. Get back to the ship. Boiling lava will be pouring down this mountain in a matter of minutes. I'll go up a few yards farther. You head for the ship. Hurry.
5: Well, yes, sir, but can't I go...
2: Go on and watch your step.
5: Commander, our ship's gone.
2: There's our ship, circling toward the north.
5: We're trapped.
2: Happy, look. There's Dr. Ramsey. Come on, let's get him. With a little luck, we might be able to keep out of the way of the lava. Dr. Ramsey.
6: Oh, Commander.
2: Come on.
6: They dropped a bomb in the crater. They're letting...
2: He's been hurt, Happy. We'll have to help him.
5: Commander, the lava's pouring down the sides.
2: Watch out for those rocks. Come on, get to the bottom quickly.
5: Commander, what are we going to do? The lava's almost on top of us.
7: To the river. Go into the river.
5: Well, that wouldn't do us much good. The lava would just come in after us.
7: That's right, to cut off.
6: Look, on each side of us, there's a stream of lava pouring into the river.
5: Yeah, and in a few minutes, we'll be buried.
2: But wait a minute. Look out there in the river. See those gray rocks?
5: Smoking rockets, they're floating. Rocks floating on water.
2: There's some big flat ones near the edge. Each one, if you get to one, will use them as rafts and float down the river to Kepler City.

0: Schmeck, I don't like the idea of coming back to Kepler City.
1: We've got to destroy all evidence that we were here. Then we can blast off. Besides, the whole town's excited over that volcano. They won't notice us.
0: Let's get inside, finish up what we have to do. I want to get away from here.
1: Don't be in such a rush. We'd better stick around and keep track of our salesmen. We don't want to be double-crossed on those spaceship sales. Now, here we are. Well, well. Gresham, we have company.
0: Thanks.
1: Grab her, Gresham.
2: Stay where you are, both of you.
0: I've got it, Shrek.
2: Let go of me.
1: Hold her, Gresham. This changes my plans. We'll have to finish her right here. Then we'll blast off.
3: Hurry up, then. There may be other Space Patrol agents around.
4: You're so right.
1: Corey, get your ray gun, Gresham.
4: Not this time you don't.
5: I'll get Shrike, sir.
6: All right, Happy. Pick up their weapons.
7: Yes, sir.
6: Are you all right, Tonga?
2: Yes, Commander. And I've got the names of the rest of the gang.
6: On your feet, Shrike.
1: How'd you get away from that volcano?
6: It was simple. We just floated down the river on a rock. Let's go.
1: You floated down... You don't expect me to believe that.
5: This Saturn is a very strange planet, Shrike. If it's got an extinct volcano that erupts, well, it surely can have rocks that float. You heard the Commander. Come on, let's go.
8: An exciting preview of next week's adventure in just a moment. It's a dark night, pitch black. The night you first see the purple comet. At first, it's just a blur. Then you see it clearly. A fiery comet flying through the dark. It's hard to believe, and yet you can see it. A huge ball of purple fire. You know what you've been looking at? An atomic particle on a 2-inch slide. And you've been seeing it through a microscope. The Space Patrol microscope. Buzz Corey said it to you, and boy, are you glad. This amazing microscope magnifies objects 15 times their natural size. And with it, you also got that terrific slide containing the atomic particle. Yes, sir, Space Patrollers, that's the kind of fun you'll have when you send for your official Space Patrol microscope. 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And now, a preview of next week's exciting Space Patrol adventure. Buzz and Happy are aboard the deluxe passenger spaceship, the Supernova, headed for the planet Saturn. As they enter a private compartment in search of a criminal, the occupant of the compartment pulls a ray gun on them.
1: Just keep moving down the corridor, Commander. You too, Cadet.
9: You're going to a lot of trouble. You must be counting on taking quite a lot of money from Grayson.
1: Think what you like. All right, hold it. This is where we part company. Now just open this little metal door. Now, crawl in there, both of you.
5: You can't put us in there. It's the ship's rubbish disposal chute.
1: I know what it is. Get in.
9: But before we reach Saturn, that chute will be emptied into space.
1: Yes, Commander. A blast of compressed air will sweep you out of the ship. And no one will know where you've gone.
8: 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Tells you how to make an official Space Patrol guard helmet and desert crash helmet. 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Other players were Nina Barra, Norman Jolly, Ken Mayer, and Stephen Robertson. Dick Tufeld speaking. 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

0: The more than 3,000 DeSoto Plymouth Dealers of America present Groucho Marx in You Bet Your Life, the comedy quiz series produced and transcribed from Hollywood. And here he is, the one, the only...
1: A real schlemiel. Hey, that's me! Well, here I am again with $1,000 for one of our couples. Last week we lost $6,000 on the show. Remember that?
2: Yeah. Well, Groucho, we asked for young single people to volunteer tonight. And just before we went on the air, we selected Mr. Kenneth Anderson and Miss Betsy Sherman. And now I'd like them to come in and meet Groucho Marx.
1: Well, welcome, youngsters, for the DeSoto Plymouth Dealers. Say the secret word and you'll divide $100. It's a common word, something you use every day. Mr. Kenneth Anderson and Miss Betsy Sherman, and neither of you is married, huh? Where are you from, Betsy?
3: I'm from Lake Okeechobee, Florida.
1: How old are you,
3: I'm 29.
1: 29, huh?
3: Yes.
1: Gee, young-looking girl to be so old.
3: Thank you.
1: It's the most ambiguous compliment I think I've ever had. Kenneth Anderson, huh?
4: Yes, sir.
1: How old are you, Ken?
4: 31, Mr. Marks.
1: And where are you from,
4: Wilmington, Delaware.
1: Wilmington? Oh, that's where the DuPonts live, isn't it?
4: That's right.
1: Do you know any of the DuPonts?
4: Not personally, but you see them around town.
1: You do, huh? You know, in the past 20 years, I bought over 100 cans of their paint. And in all the years, all the times I've been in Wilmington, none of them has ever asked me up to their house for dinner. Kenneth Anderson, what'll I call you? Ken or Andy?
4: No, you may call me Dick, Mr. Marks.
1: Call you Dick?
4: Dick, yes.
1: Naturally. What else could I call you? What sort of work do you do, Al? I'm certainly gotten away from Kenneth, haven't you?
4: Absolutely. I'm from the circus, Mr. Marks. I'm in the Flying Harolds.
1: You're a Flying Harold?
4: Yes.
1: I get one up on my porch every afternoon. I meant to talk to the newsboy about that, too. Now, let's start all over again, huh? Your name is Kenneth, they call you Dick, and you're one of the Flying Harolds.
4: Yes.
1: Well, I'll call you Charlie, huh?
4: Okay.
1: And you can call me Hyman.
4: Okay, George.
1: Fine, Frank. Now, tell me, now, what are the Flying Harolds?
4: We are a flying trapeze act.
1: You mean you're the daring young man on the flying trapeze?
4: One of them.
1: Betsy, you'll have no trouble catching this guy. All you have to do is stand under him with a net. What circus are you with?
4: Clyde Beatty Circus.
1: Oh, well, they're around here someplace, huh? Let's find out some more about you two. Betsy, what sort of work do you do?
3: I'm a strip tracer.
1: Now you're talking. What kind of a strip teaser are you? That's the kind of talk I like to hear.
3: I suppose I was a strip
1: I'm pretty
3: tracer.
1: Sick of this mamby-pamby stuff. Come on, whip it up, Betty. Let's get going. Two on the air.
3: I said that I was a skip tracer for the National Credit Exchange at 112 West 9th.
1: Oh, what a letdown,
3: huh?
1: A skip tracer, huh? No, that certainly is. You must be a... Are you sure you're not a strip teaser?
3: Well...
1: She's not as sure as she thought she was. It would only take a little prodding, I think. Why don't you abandon that other thing, Betty, and declare yourself? What's a skip tracer?
3: Well, a skip tracer finds people. And I look for people that don't want to pay their bills and people who could pay them but don't want to.
1: Let's not get personal.
3: My main purpose is to get money out of people and all that sort of thing.
1: Money! You said money! Well, you got money out of us. You said money, and money is the secret word tonight, so you get $50.
3: Well, thank you.
1: And Flying Freddy over here gets $50. Well, you both like excitement. You're the right age for each other, and I can see no reason why you shouldn't get married immediately. Betsy, this is leap year. Why don't you go ahead and propose to the flycatcher here?
3: Well, I don't think I want to get married.
1: Dick, it's up to you. Go ahead. You ask her to marry you.
4: Why don't you ask her?
1: Okay, I will. Betty, do you have any objections to marrying Dick?
3: Yes.
1: Yes. She said yes, and I pronounce you Barnum and Bailey. Now, in just 1 minute, you're going to play You Bet Your Life for a chance at the $1,000 question. But first, I want you to listen to some information that'll be of value in the years to come.
0: Take the five-mile trial.
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1: See how high you can build your $20. From our list of 20 categories, you selected number 19. That's River Cities of the United States. Right?
3: That's right.
1: Here's your first question. How much will you bet? And talk real loud.
4: 19.
1: On what river is the city of Louisville?
4: The Ohio.
1: Ohio is right.
2: Well, you're off to a good start. You have $39.
1: Round on both ends and high in the middle. Woo-woo! Remember, you're going for $1,000 now. How much of your $39 will you try this time?
4: 38.
1: Okay. On what river is the city of Wichita?
4: Missouri.
1: No, I'm sorry. It's the Arkansas River.
3: Arkansas.
1: Or Arkansas River. I don't know how they pronounce it.
2: You've dropped to $1.
1: You've dropped to a buck, and here's your third question. How much of the dollar are you going to bet?
3: Mm-hmm.
1: All right.
3: Cents.
1: On what river is the city of Omaha?
3: The Missouri.
1: Missouri is right.
2: You now have $1.50.
1: Here's your last chance to beat the other couples. How much of the buck and a half are you going to go for?
3: Dollar.
4: Might as well.
1: Okay, on what river is the city of Albany?
4: Hudson
1: River is right.
3: Thank you.
2: Well, you wound up with $2.50, and that's not enough, is it, Groucho?
1: No, I should say not. Nobody leaves here with less than $25. I'll give you this one question for $22.50. No coaching. This is a tough question. You ready? Who was buried in Grant's tomb? Grant is right. Thanks and good luck from the DeSoto Plymouth dealers.
2: We invited some English professors to the program tonight, Groucho. And just before we went on the air, our studio audience selected Mr. Elmore Leppert. His partner is a housewife, Mrs. Amanda Elizabeth Willingham Stewart. And here they are, folks. Meet Groucho Marx.
1: How do you do? Welcome to You Bet Your Life. Say the secret word and you'll divide $100. It's a common word, something you use every day. Now, then, let's see. Mrs. Amanda Elizabeth Willingham Stewart.
3: Yes, sir.
1: Is that one person, or is that Phil Spadoni's all-girl orchestra?
6: It's one person.
1: That's you?
6: Yes, sir. That's me.
1: Well, howdy-doody.
6: Howdy-do, sir.
1: Howdy-doody, yeah. And Elmore Leppert, eh?
7: That's right.
1: You look a little like Dennis Day. Kind of a cross between Dennis Day and Will Rogers Jr. A couple of very attractive young fellows, by the way. So you're an English professor,
4: huh? That's right.
1: If I were smart, I'd stop right here and let Amanda do all the talking.
6: Yeah?
1: What's your hometown, Amanda?
6: Well, I was born in Llano County, Texas, on Grandpa's cow ranch in 1895.
1: And where did you meet your husband?
6: I met him at my aunt's.
1: Where was your aunt's?
6: She lived in Cottle County, Texas. That was in 1913.
1: Mm-hmm. And where did she live in 1912?
6: Well, I don't know where she lived in 1912. I wasn't there.
1: Where were you in 1912?
6: I was in Oklahoma.
1: Well, is that all there is to it? How did you meet your husband?
6: Well, I met my husband at my aunt's. He come over there to visit. And I met him there at my aunt's in Cottle County.
1: He came to visit your aunt?
6: Yes.
1: He didn't know you were going to be there?
6: No, he sure didn't.
1: Well, where did he propose, Amanda?
6: He proposed in the cotton patch. You know, one of those places where they go out to pick cotton. Oh. You've seen them, haven't you?
1: I have a cotton patch in my trousers. Nobody's ever proposed there. Well, Amanda, a cotton patch is a place for easy pickings.
6: Yeah, it sure is.
1: Now, what did this Casanova say when he proposed?
6: Well, he says, we was talking about people getting along, and he says, well, now, Mandy, how do you think me and you would get along?
1: Mm-hmm. What'd you say?
6: I said, well, we might get along just fine if it wasn't for them boys of yours.
1: What boys?
6: Well, his sons by his first wife.
1: Oh, he had a child by his first wife?
6: Yes, 9 of them. And they ranged all the way from 3.5 years to 21 or 2.
1: Well, how could you resist a proposal like that?
6: Well, it wasn't very
1: cotton
6: hard to
1: resist.
6: Cotton
1: patch of 9 children, huh?
6: It wasn't very hard to resist.
1: Well, it was pretty convenient marrying a ready-made family. Didn't that save a lot of trouble, Amanda?
6: No, sir, it sure didn't. We had 11 of our own. He had 6 boys and 3 girls by his first wife, and I had 6 girls and 5 boys.
1: You said he made a bum out of his first wife, didn't he? Do you have an album in your parlor, Amanda? Do you look through old pictures?
6: Well, I look through old pictures, but they're not in an album.
1: Well, the reason I ask, because there's a new album coming out. It's a Decker album, and it has 6 songs in there written by Harry Ruby and sung by me. And I may be prejudiced, but I'm crazy about it. And
6: yeah.
1: By the way, Professor, what do you think of my English?
7: Oh, I think your English is excellent. You seem to have fine vocabulary. Mm-hmm. Get across what you want to say.
1: Do you happen to notice any errors in my speech? If you do, I wish you'd let me know, because...
7: All right, I'd be glad to.
1: Well, let's not get delirious about it. Amanda, let's get back to you and your family. With 20 children, I would venture to hazard that you have in the neighborhood of 30 grandchildren by now. How is that, Professor? Pretty classy, huh?
7: Well, you wouldn't say, I venture to hazard. That's redundant. You would say... I ventured to say that you have 30 grandchildren, in the neighborhood of 30 grandchildren by now.
1: Really?
6: Yeah,
1: I better move out of that neighborhood.
6: Yeah, but
1: Amanda,
6: you're
1: what
6: both...
1: would you say is right, him or me?
6: They're both wrong.
1: Well, why do you say we're both wrong?
6: Because I've got 47 grandchildren. Besides the great-grandchildren.
1: Professor, you may know your English, but Amanda knows her onions. Well, I just love to continue this conversation, but it's time you earn some money. And, Professor,
6: yeah?
1: If you take a ride in the new DeSoto Fire Dome 8, even you will be speechless. It's a great car. Now then, you're going to play your bet your life. You beat our other couples, and you'll get a chance at the $1,000 question. I can't tell you how much you have to win, but Mr. Fenneman's going to remind our listeners.
2: The trapeze artist and his partner... won $2.50, and the secret word is money.
1: Here we go. Let's see how high I can build you $20. You selected biblical quiz.
6: Yeah.
1: Here's your first question. How much will you bet?
7: What you
1: talking
7: saying?
1: Over.
7: What do you think? You feel pretty sure of this?
6: I think about $18.48 or 52.
7: Why 48 or
1: 52? He doesn't teach mathematics. He teaches English, you mean.
6: Well, I'll do the mathematics.
7: Okay.
1: This is a real covered wagon girl.
6: Yes, it is.
1: I'll bet she came west with a pair of mules. All right.
2: How much are you going to bet?
1: And her husband. And,
6: About 1852, I think.
1: 1852. It's just 100 years ago. Who wore the coat of many colors?
6: Joseph.
1: Joseph is right.
2: You're on your way. You have $38.52.
1: Remember, you're going for $1,000 tonight. How much of the swag are you going to bet on this question?
6: All right, what's the question?
1: I tell you what I'll do, Amanda. I'll give you the answer, but I won't give you the question.
2: So you have $38.52 right now.
6: $38.52. Well, let's bet
1: $38.40. Here we are. Who captured the city of Jericho?
6: Joshua,
1: the Battle of Jericho.
2: You now have
1: Joshua, the Battle of Jericho. Jericho, Jericho, Joshua, the Battle of Jericho, and the walls came tumbling down. Yeah,
2: walking. Besides which, you have $76.92.
1: All right, now how much of that money are you going to try this time?
7: 75.
6: Yeah.
1: Okay.
7: All right. 75.
1: All right. On what mountain did Moses receive the stone tablets containing the Ten Commandments?
6: On the Mount Sinai.
1: Mount Sinai is right. Mandy, you read your Bible, haven't you?
6: Yes, sir.
2: You now have $151.92.
1: And it's your last chance to beat the other couples. How much of this are you going to go for?
7: What do you say, huh?
6: Well, what do you say? I've said so far.
1: Isn't fair the other couples
6: you...
1: now.
7: You want to shoot the works?
6: Yeah?
7: No, I guess not.
6: I think we can just go ahead and shoot the works.
7: You want to shoot the works?
6: Yeah.
1: All right. How much?
7: Shoot the works.
2: The whole thing.
6: Shoot the works.
1: All right. What prophet was beheaded to please Salome? Or Salome, whichever way you want it.
6: Is that in the New Bible?
1: I haven't been home all day, Amanda.
6: What prophet was beheaded?
1: To please Salome or Salome.
7: I think I know the answer. Shall I tell him?
6: Yeah.
7: You know it.
6: I don't think I know that.
1: Well, get together on one answer between you.
7: All right. That was John the Baptist.
1: That's right. John the Baptist. Give him a big kiss. Look at that. Nice work, brother.
2: And you wind up with $303.84.
1: Thanks and good luck from the DeSoto Plymouth dealers.
6: That was right, but it wasn't sure because you didn't pronounce that word, just that name.
1: I told you I haven't been home all day.
2: Now we have a man with an unusual occupation for you, Groucho, along with a young lady volleyball player who was selected by our studio audience just before we went on the air. And here they are, Mr. Dick Sprague and Pat Bearer. Come in and meet Groucho Marx, please.
1: Welcome for the DeSoto Plymouth dealer. Say the secret word and you'll divide $100. It's a common word, something you use every day. Mr. Dick Sprague and Pat Bearer. Huh? Well, this is indeed a stroke of luck. Huh? Tall, beautiful blonde. Huh? Where are you from, Pat?
8: I'm from Skokie, Illinois. I was born across the street from an ice skating rink.
1: Oh. You married a gay blade, I suppose. We have jokes for all occasions. Where are you from, Dick?
9: Well, I was born in Philadelphia, but I left when I was 1 year old.
1: Why?
9: I've never found out.
1: You're a volleyball player?
8: Yes.
1: I understand that's a wonderful thing to be. Now, just what is volleyball?
8: Well, volleyball is a game played on a court with a 7'6" net, and there are six people on each side of the court, and the object is to get the ball going as fast as you can until your team gets the advantage to hit the ball down on the other side so the other team can't return it.
1: That sounds like a fast game. Where do you play this?
8: Well, we usually play on the beach.
1: I played some fast games on the beach myself. Occasionally my opponents were faster than I was. In that case, there was no game. You play on any particular team, Pat?
8: Yes, I play for the Wahinis.
1: Wahini, is that anything like a Frankfurter?
8: No, Wahini means girl in Hawaii.
1: Oh, hot dog. How long have you been playing with this outfit?
8: Well, the Wahinis were formed last September.
1: Well, you look like you're very well formed, Pat. How does this team represent any organization like the Marinated Meat Packers?
8: Well, no, we're independent, but we're looking for a sponsor now.
1: Oh, really?
8: Yes.
1: Well, if you're not too independent, perhaps you'll find one. I may be interested myself. What would I get out of this?
8: Well, you'd get your name on the back of our warm-up suit.
1: That's life for you, huh? 40 years in show business, and I wind up with my name on the back of a warm-up suit. Well, Dick, let's find out something about you. You have an unusual occupation, I understand. And since I'm a keen student of human nature, I bet I can figure out what you do. You want to bet?
9: No.
1: Well, that eliminates my first guess. You're not a bookie, huh?
9: No.
1: Well, give me a hint. Who do you work for?
9: Computer Research Corporation.
1: You call that a hint? I'll guess once more. You make toupees for bald-headed eagles.
9: No, I design electronic digital differential analyzers.
1: You know, that's an amazing coincidence. That's just what I was going to guess next. What kind of work do you do, Dick?
9: Well, are you familiar with electronic brains?
1: Are you referring to my own, or... If you're referring to mine, I would say I'm not familiar with one.
9: Well, I design computers, which
1: Could
9: have
1: you
9: been...
1: design me a new brain?
9: It's possible. These computers I work on are actually referred to as electronic brains. They perform all sorts of automatic calculations on complicated scientific problems. And some people think they will actually do... routine, dull routine thinking for you.
1: Well, do you have a name for this monster?
9: Well, the last computer I designed was called KDAC, but there have been a number of them, one called Maniac, another one called Shadrach, Meshach, Univac, and the granddaddy of all these machines was called ENIAC.
1: The granddaddy was ENIAC?
9: That's right.
1: Well, who was the grandmother?
9: Well, there wasn't any.
1: These machines may be brilliant, but they sure lead a dull life. My guess is they're outsmarting themselves. Well, you're a very nice couple, and I hope you win lots of money, because it's time to play You Bet Your Life for a chance at $1,000. You feel real smart tonight?
8: Well, I'll tell you in a minute.
1: Well, all you got to do is run your $20 into more than our other couples. I can't tell you how much you have to win, but George is going to remind our listeners.
2: Amanda and the English professor lead with $303.84.
1: Here we go. Let's see how high I can build you $20. You selected comic strip characters. Here's your first question. How much will you bet?
8: 20.
1: How much?
8: $20.
1: Shadow is the pal of what high school hero? They slape sodas at the Sugar Bowl.
8: Haroldine
1: is right.
2: You're on your way. You have $40.
1: Remember, you're going for $1,000 tonight. How much of the $40 are you going to risk on this?
8: Forty.
1: The whole thing. Louise is the wife of what comic strip hillbilly?
8: Snuffy Smith.
1: Snuffy Smith is right.
2: Really climbing. You have $80.
1: You give me $1,000,000, I couldn't answer that. Here's your next question. how much are you going to bet this time?
9: 80.
1: 80? K.O. is the kid brother of what comic strip character?
9: Moon Mullins.
1: Moon Mullins is right.
2: You're really climbing. You have $160.
1: And is your last chance to beat the other couples? How much are the 160?
10: All of it.
11: Truth works.
1: Okay. Terry has a freckle-faced pilot friend who shares in most of his adventures. What is his name?
12: Hotshot Charlie.
1: Hotshot Charlie and the Roy Boy.
2: And he's lined up with $320. And that means that you two, in just 1 minute, get the chance to DeSoto Plymouth $1,000 question.
1: Thanks and good luck from the DeSoto Plymouth dealers.
0: 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Not only that, you'll notice the folks who work in his shops, offices, and showroom not only believe in courtesy, they practice it. Yes, that's the DeSoto Plymouth dealer in your neighborhood. Why not stop in and see him tomorrow? And here's the volleyball player and Mr. Sprague, all set for the DeSoto Plymouth $1,000 question, Groucho.
1: Well, Mr. Sprague, I don't know whether that mechanical gadget of yours is going to help you any this time. Here we go for $1,000. I give you 15 seconds to decide on a single answer between you. Think carefully and please no help from the kibbutzes. Here it is. Of all the states that border the oceans in the United States, which has the shortest coastline? Talk it over. You got 15 seconds. One answer between you.

0: What is the answer you two have decided upon?
1: New York?
0: No, I'm sorry. It's New Hampshire with only 13 miles of general coastline. That's the correct answer, so that means the big question next week will be worth $1,500. Well, they lost the big money, but how much did they win in the quiz, George?
1: $320 in the quiz.
0: Congratulations and thanks to both of you and to all of our contestants on the show tonight.

0: Be sure to tune in again next Wednesday night at the same time for the Groucho Marx Show, when the big question will be worth $1,500. And don't miss Groucho's television show, also presented by the DeSoto Plymouth Dealers of America. And remember, all dealers who sell DeSoto also sell Plymouth. 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
1: And when you drive in, tell them Groucho sent you. 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

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You Bet Your Life, transcribed from Hollywood, is produced by John Goodell. 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

0: That was Roller Skating on a Rainbow, played by the orchestra. Now, ladies and gentlemen, we bring you our own movie star who has just finished another epic at Paramount and is nervously awaiting the preview, Jack Benny.
1: Thank you, thank you. Hello again, this is Jack Benny talking, and Don, I'm not a bit worried about the outcome of my latest screen triumph. But you're wrong about one thing. The picture isn't finished yet.
0: Oh, it isn't?
1: No, we have another week to go. You see, I've been having some story trouble. And I don't want to mention any names, but after all, I'm the star of the picture, and there's a certain party that's having a little too much to do in it. And if this certain party...
0: Well, our maestro isn't here yet, so if you're talking about Phil Harris, why don't you come out and say so?
1: Because he's got 18 stool pigeons sitting right in back of me, and you know it. They're disguised as musicians. Look, Don, the way the picture ends now, Phil Harris wins the girl and marries her. Now, as long as I'm the star, don't you think I ought to win the girl?
0: Well, Jack, there are several angles to consider. Now, in the first place, Phil is much younger than you are.
1: That's just the point. He's in no rush. But I got to get rolling before it's too late, my dear. And another thing has come up. Mr. Hornblow, the producer, wants to use Rochester in the picture. Imagine Rochester, my butler, an actor. That's all I need.
0: Well, Jack, I think it's a grand idea.
1: I know, Don, but what'll they pay Rochester? Maybe $50 a week. And by the time he gets 25 and I get 25, it's not worth it to me. What does it amount to?
0: Well, tell me, Jack, does Rochester know about this offer yet?
1: I think so. Yesterday he went out and made a down payment on a gold tube. Not only that, he's so lazy, he just had a sidecar built on the vacuum cleaner. Anyway. Oh, hello, Kenny.
2: Hello.
1: What's the matter with you?
2: Darn that apple machine out in the hall.
1: What's wrong with the apple machine?
2: Well, I just put a nickel in and a worm came out.
1: Oh, that's too bad.
2: Somebody's going to hear about this outrage, believe me.
1: Oh, Kenny, what's a nickel? Don't be such a little tightwad.
2: Look who's talking.
1: Where were we, Don, before this big problem came up?
0: Well, you were complaining about Phil getting the girl at the finish of your picture.
1: Oh, yes. Well, that's what's holding up the story, and now I'm trying to get it changed.
3: Trying to get what changed?
1: Oh, hello, Mary. Say, Mary, you were over at Paramount when we rehearsed the ending of our picture. Do you think it's right for Phil to marry the girl when I'm the star?
3: Of course not.
1: You see?
3: Phil ought to be the star.
1: I don't mean that. Imagine Phil winning the girl. Why, he's not the marrying kind.
3: Oh, I don't know about that.
1: Why, Mary, you know very well that Phil is the type of fella that plays with a woman's emotions, toys with her affections, breaks her heart, and then when he's through, discards her like an old shoe. You know the way that kind of a guy treats women.
3: Yes, and we love it.
1: I know you do. That's the trouble with women. They don't appreciate a good man.
2: I'm the rat type myself.
1: Oh, sure, sure, a fine rodent. Anyway, getting back to my picture, the more I think about that ending, Don, the more I... Come in.
4: Special delivery from Mary Livingston.
3: Here, boy. Thanks. Oh, Jack, this letter's from Mama.
1: How do you know?
3: The man on the stamp is laughing.
1: Oh.
0: Read us your mother's letter, Mary.
1: Yeah, I'll bet there's some hot news in it. What's the Ouija board of Plainfield got to say?
3: Here it is. Oh. Plainfield, New Jersey, May 19th. My dear daughter, Mary.
1: My, it's a scream already. Continue.
3: Just a few lines to thank you for your nice letter and the big bottle of perfume which you sent me on Mother's Day. It's lovely and I smell like anything.
1: She would pour the whole bottle on.
3: Father's Day will be here in a couple of weeks, and Papa wants me to remind you that he needs a right sock.
1: A right sock? Does he need a left one, too?
3: Yeah, but Papa hates to impose on me.
1: Oh, that's very sweet of him.
3: Your sister Ethel and her husband are back from their honeymoon, but we think she needs new glasses, as we are quite positive this is not the same man she left with.
1: Hmm. My goodness, they ought to find out. Don't you think so?
3: The happy couple are going to live with us until your brother-in-law can find a job. This may take some time, as he is an Indian scout by trade.
1: Fine prospects, sir.
3: Oh, I must tell you, we went to New York the other day to see the World's Fair, and was it crowded?
1: Oh.
3: I lost your father in Japan and found him in General Motors.
1: Well, that was quite a trip there.
3: The attractions are simply marvelous. They have a big water show there with 100 beautiful bathing girls. So I lost your father again.
1: Well, I don't blame him.
3: Quiet.
1: Oh.
3: No other news at present except your Uncle Herman, who was learning to fly, dropped in the house the other day. We'll write you again next week. Meanwhile, if this letter is a smash hit, please have Jack send me a check.
1: Mary, I don't ask you to read them.
3: Regards to all, your loving mother, On the Beam Livingston.
1: She always has to get cute when she signs her name. Well, let's get on with the program. Hey, Kenny, if you can forget about your great financial loss in the Apple machine, how about doing a song?
2: Don't get fresh or I won't sing at all.
1: What? What did you say?
2: I said, if you want a nice, fresh song, I'll sing it all.
1: Oh, I misunderstood you. Go ahead.

0: That was Little Skipper, sung by Kenny Baker, which he did very well. That was really excellent.
1: Darn that apple machine.
0: Kenny, stop worrying about it. If it'll make you any happier, I'll take a nickel out of my pocket and give it to you right now.
2: Shall I phone the newsreels?
0: That won't be necessary. I just hate to see a kid like that be so cheap.
2: Well, you're as bad as he is. Every time you give a waitress a little dime tip, you hold her hand for half an hour.
0: Now, wait a minute, Mary. Now, wait a minute. Let me ask you something. Did you personally ever see me hold a waitress's hand?
2: Yes.
0: And now, folks, for our feature attraction tonight... we will continue with...
2: Yes, I did.
0: All right, you answered me. For our feature attraction tonight, we will continue with the second and final episode of... Oh, hello, Phil.
3: Hiya, Jackson. Were you worried about me?
0: Well, I wasn't exactly worried, Phil, but I thought it'd be kind of nice if you dropped in sometime during our program and made a stab at earning your salary. Of course, I realize now that you're in the cinema, your radio career means very little to you.
3: Are you still beefing about the picture?
0: No, I'm not beefing.
3: Why, Jack, I wouldn't even be in the picture if it weren't for you. You asked me to be in it.
0: Phil, I asked you to be in one short scene at the opening. I didn't expect you to stay for 8 reels. You move in like a relative.
3: Oh, I haven't got so much to do in the picture.
0: You haven't? Why, even in that big fog scene in London where you're not supposed to see anybody, you have to walk around wearing a neon hat. But you know what really kills me? Here, I'm the star, and my stooge marries Dorothy L'Amour. It doesn't make sense.
3: But, Jack, Dorothy wanted it that way.
0: What do you mean?
3: She said she doesn't like to do love scenes with you.
0: Oh, she doesn't, eh?
3: No, she claims you're too masculine. You're too rough. She says you're the brute type.
0: Brute?
3: No kidding? You mean Dorothy said that? Why, sure. She says that when it comes to love scenes, you're a regular caveman.
0: Oh, I...
3: She said that?
0: Are you sure?
3: Absolutely. Why, man, when you've got a girl in your arms, you don't know your own strength.
0: Well, I have been eating my steaks pretty rare lately. And I guess that medicine ball hasn't hurt me any, but I... Oh, so I'm a brute, eh?
2: Some caveman. You couldn't find a muscle in a shore dinner.
0: Oh, yes, I could. Well, thanks for the information, Phil. Now I know I can change the finish of the picture. All I have to do is tell Dorothy that I'll watch myself a little. Well, let's get on with our show. As I said before, folks, we're going to continue with the second episode of our stirring drama. Gee, I can't get over Dorothy being afraid of me like that. The second episode of our... Gee, I must remember that women are fragile and delicate.
2: The second episode of our...
0: Oh, yes. The second episode of our stirring drama of military life in faraway India. That sensational RKO screen achievement, Gunga Din. Thank you, Mouse Face. Now, as last week, I will be Gunga Din, Kenny will be Private Baker, and Mary, you will be sort of a Kipling again this week and recite the poem.
2: Okay, Hercules.
0: Now, this will go on immediately after a number by... Let's see who it is, Mary.
4: Oh, hello. Well, gee whiz, how are you? So nice of you to call. What's new, kid? Yes? Yes?
0: Who is it, Mary?
2: Mr. Hornblow, it's for you.
0: Give me that poem. What's new, kid, for my producer. Hello, Mr. Hornblow. Yes? Well, look, Mr. Hornblow, I've been thinking about that Rochester matter, and I don't see how I can allow him to go in the picture. Sure, he'd be very good, but... I know, but... Now, look, Mr. Hornblow. I know, but... But... But...
1: Ladies and gentlemen, while Jack is listening to Mr. Hornblow, let me remind you about our product, Jell-O.
0: But...
1: It has that extra rich flavor.
0: But...
1: And it is not only economical and easy to make...
0: But...
1: It also comes in six delicious flavors, strawberry, raspberry, cherry...
0: But...
1: Orange, lemon, and lime.
0: But, Mr. Hornblow...
1: So look for the big red letters on the horn. I mean, blow. I mean, box, my goodness!
0: Will you stop shouting, Don? I'm trying to talk. Now, I'll tell you what I'll do, Mr. Hornblow. You can have Rochester in the picture on one condition. You've got to change the script so that I marry Dorothy L'Amour. What? Oh, Mr. Hornblow, I realize that, but I won't get her all black and blue. See, I'm an actor. I can restrain myself. Is it a deal? Okay, then Rochester goes in the picture. Goodbye. Can you imagine that fellow's Dorothy told Mr. Hornblow that I'm a caveman, too? Gee, it's all over the lot, you know? Well, Phil, old boy, how about playing a number so we can get on with our sketch?
3: I'll do nothing of the kind. Imagine taking me out of the finish of the picture. Fine pal.
0: Now, don't worry. You'll be in that wedding scene, Phil. I'll fix it so you're a flower girl. Now, play before I slug you. You know my strength.
3: Oh, that's right. Hit it, boys.

0: was The Ladies in Love, played by Phil Harris and his orchestra. And now, folks...
1: Wait a minute, Jack. Wait. How'd you like it?
0: Well, Phil, if I say it was good, it'll go to your head. And if I say it was bad, it'll start a routine. So let's just forget it. Oh, by the way, I forgot to tell you, in our play tonight, you're going to be the head of the Hindu bandits. In fact, you're a cutthroat. So just play it straight. You know?
1: Okay.
0: And now, ladies and gentlemen, for the final installment of Gunga Din. As you may remember, last week, Gunga and Private Baker were sent to discover the hideout of the Hindu bandits. And as the scene ended, we left them both on the desert without food or water. Curtain. Music. Take it, Mary.
2: Now, in India's desert land, where there's nothing but hot sand, we find our punch-drunk hero, Gunga Din. Private Baker is there with them. They ain't got water. They ain't got rhythm. And the buzzards up above them sure look mean. So it's Dean, Dean, Dean. Take it, Jack. I'm running out of steam.
0: Oh, I don't think I can go on much longer, Baker. The desert's got me this time. 14 days on this burning sand without water. 14 days. You hear that, Baker? 14 days without water.
3: What's the record?
0: Nine days. It's held by a camel in Egypt. But we must carry on, Baker. We must carry on. 2 weeks without food or drink. 2 weeks on this infernal desert. 14 days under this burning, blistering sun.
3: Well, we got a nice tan.
0: I don't need a tan. I'm a Hindu. What a desolate place this desert is. How far away from everything. I'll bet even Mrs. Roosevelt has never been here. Well, come on, Baker. Let's make for those mountains right ahead of us. Chin up. Remember, we're Bengal Lancers. Hey, Baker, look. Here comes a camel with a man and a girl on it.
3: Oh, yes. And look at that sign. Just married.
4: Whoa.
0: Hello there.
4: Hey, buddy, how far is it to Niagara Falls?
0: 12,000 miles straight ahead.
4: Well, we better hurry. Giddy up, Abdul.
0: Oh, so they're going to Niagara Falls, eh? Water.
3: Water.
0: That's what I want, water. There are those buzzards again. They're after us, Baker. They're after us.
3: Yes, we must not let them get us. We've got a duty to perform, and by heaven, we're going to do it. We must find a hot eye of those bandits or die like rats on this forsaken desert.
0: Oh, I knew I should have taken that line. Look, look, Baker. Here we are at the foot of the mountains. I wonder if... Listen. What do you make of that, Baker?
3: Catchy little thing, ain't it?
0: Well, you know what that means? We finally reached the hideout of the bandits. Now be quiet, and we'll sneak up on them.
2: So they reached the place at last, down by the mountain pass, where the bandits are a-lurking. Oh, what thugs. So let's listen to their boss, which is played by Phil Hare Ross.
0: They're Ross.
2: As he tells his natives how to cut a rug. So it's rug, rug, rug. Take it, Chief, you corny jitterbug.
5: 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We're going to calabadaz, booga gooba, koosh, harani. Is that clear?
6: Shukaraka.
0: Did you hear that, Baker? Shukaraka. That means they're going to attack the Bengal Lancers at dawn.
3: Gee, I thought it meant long time no see.
0: That's Shukarika. Now be quiet.
5: Listen, men, and get this straight. Zolgai. Zolgai. Zolgai. Zolgai.
6: Brr, Nagasaki.
5: Want some lancers, mommy?
0: Oh, yeah? Well, I never attack our regiment. Remember what the captain told me to do, Baker?
3: Yeah, you're supposed to blow your bugle as a warning.
0: And that's just what I'm gonna do.
3: Get hot, Gunga. One, two.

0: Did you hear that, man? Where did that bugle come from?
1: Shoes and Roebuck, $1.98.
0: Baker! There they are, man. Grab them.
1: Oh, wait a minute.
0: Yipe! We're captured. All right, quit jiving, man. I'll take care of these guys.
2: Now, look here, Chief. We're not the fellas you want. You speak English, don't you?
0: Sure, I'm Hap.
2: Well, look, Bub. We're just a couple of wandering, harmless Hindus. A couple of magazine salesmen working our way through the desert. Please give us food and drink, and we'll be on our way.
0: Wait a minute. If you're a magazine salesman, why have you got that horn around your neck?
2: All right, then. I sell fish. Come on, Baker, let's go.
1: Ain't we gonna spy on the bandits first?
2: Baker!
0: Spies, eh? I knew it. Take them to my temple, man.
2: Your temple?
0: Yes, there it is, that big white building over there.
2: Some temple. Wiltshire Bowl, no cover charge. Let's run, Baker.
0: Grab them, men. All right, all right. Now drag them inside.
2: It's a fine way to get customers. Okay, we're coming.
3: So they captured Gung and Baker and dragged them in the bowl. They couldn't see the floor show because they sat behind a pole. Now, Gunger is from hunger, and his tongues are hanging out, and Baker's sitting with him. What will happen? Let's find out.
2: Oh, water. Water, where's a waiter?
0: Well, how about it, Gunger? You might as well come clean. Are you going to tell us where your regiment is or not?
2: No. No. I don't care what you do to me. I'm a Bengal Lancer, and I'll never tell. Never.
0: Oh, yeah? You'll talk, brother. Where's your regiment?
2: I won't tell. I won't tell. Torture me, kill me. But my lips are sealed.
1: Mine are chapped.
2: I don't want to die, Chief. I don't want to die. Give me some water.
0: No, no. Not until you talk.
2: I won't talk. I won't.
0: All right. Then I'm going to torture you as a human being has never been tortured before.
2: What?
0: You'll suffer. You'll squirm. You'll die a thousand deaths before I'm through.
2: Oh, my goodness.
0: Come on, men. Let's give it to him. We'll see whether he talks or not.
4: Down in the Medi, in the Etobiti Po, Fem Fi Etobiti, and a Mama Fiti.
2: Not that!
4: Fem,
2: not
4: fem, that! Mama Fiti, Fem a Kutan, and then Fem.
2: No, no! Drag me with a hot iron! Throw me in the snake pit! Feed me to the crocodile, not that!
4: The Fi Etobiti, and out on the
2: water, that's what I want!
4: Fem, and the Fem, out to the feet. Boop, boop, did him, got him, water.
2: Water, that's what I want!
4: Boop, did him, got him, water.
2: Oh, I can't stand it any longer.
4: Boop, boop, I'm only
2: human. I'll tell.
4: And they bam,
2: I'll tell.
4: And they bam,
2: stop
4: right
2: that music.
4: The fee.
2: I'll tell. I'll tell.
0: All right, Gunga. Give us the information we want and you can go free.
2: Okay, Chief. Our regiment is located about 3 miles... south of Calcutta. Who can't miss it. Come on, Baker, what's dough?
1: Nothing doing. Nothing doing. I just ordered a shrimp cocktail.
2: Now, I'll have one, too. Take it, Mary.
3: So it's dween, dween, dween. Those itty-bitty-fitties make oo scream. So we belted oo and fade oo. I can hardly blame oo. Oo's a better man than I am, and I'm a girl.
2: Is that so? Play, Phil.
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8: 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You just heard an episode of Jack Benny, which originally aired Sunday, May 21st, 1939, 87 years ago today, titled More Gunga Din. This episode of Fibber, McGee, and Molly first aired Tuesday, May 21st, 1940, 86 years ago today. Its title, McGee Gets a Job in a Hardware Store.
9: The Johnson Wax Program with Fibber, McGee, and Molly. 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

0: Well, everything is quiet again at 79 Wistful Vista. Last week, Fibber and Mr. Gildersleeve sat down to play off their long-standing grudge with a game of checkers. So we hope that's settled for good and all. Let's go and see what's happened since then at the home of Fibber McGee and Molly.
1: It's your move, McGee.
2: Huh? What say, Molly?
1: I'm not Molly. I'm Throckmorton P. Gildersleeve, and we're playing a game of checkers. Remember?
2: Oh, yeah. Why don't you concede the game, Gildersleeve? I'm tired.
1: You're tired. I suppose you think I'm enjoying myself sitting here in your house day after day, night after night. Why don't you move that last checker out in the open and fight like a man?
2: Why don't you move yours? Or better still, why don't you give up and go home?
1: I can stay with this as long as you can, McGee.
2: You're as hard to get rid of as a burr on a donkey's tail.
1: Yeah, that's very good. Speaking from experience, I suppose.
2: Now, look here, Gildersleeve. I'm sleepy and wore out, but I ain't so tired that I can't resent it.
3: Here's another pot of black coffee, boys.
1: Thank you, Mrs. McGee.
2: I'm so full of black coffee now, I breathe like a percolator.
1: There's another similarity. You drip.
3: Heavenly days. Look at this room. Cigar stubs, coffee cups, smoke, and you two with 7 days' whiskers. Aren't you ashamed?
1: Well, gee.
2: You see, Gildersleeve, ain't you ashamed? Coming over here and making a gambling den out of our house? Go on home.
1: I won't. Not till this game is settled one way or the other.
3: Well, won't your wife be worried about you?
1: Oh, no. I called her a little while ago. I told her I was sitting up with a slick friend. Wasn't bad, was it?
2: That was terrible.
1: You're a hard man, McGee.
3: Here, have another cup of coffee.
1: Oh, thank you.
2: And another thing, Gildersleeve. While I've woke up enough to think of it, you've been using the telephone here every hour or so since last Tuesday.
1: Well, what of it? I have to keep in touch with my office, don't I? My goodness, here I am, hidden away and... Oh, there's my office calling me again. Excuse me, please. Keep your eye on him, Mrs. McGee.
3: Now, look here, dearie. You look all worn out. You haven't slept for a week. And I've seen every movie in town. Ah, remember those happy days when just you and I lived here, alone together?
2: Well, I'm sorry, Molly, but I refuse to give up. I guess I got a strain of bulldog in me.
3: I believe you have at that.
2: You betcha.
3: At least you've got this house looking like a kennel. Please, McGee, call it off. Throw the game to Mr. Gildersleeve and go to bed.
2: What? Throw the game? Why, Molly, that'd be cheating. What's worse, it'd be cheating me.
3: Come on now, pretty please.
2: Molly, as the gal with the busted garter says to the cross-eyed fellow who just asked her twin sister to dance, no.
1: McGee, that phone call was for you.
3: You go answer, dearie, whilst I open the window and get a little fresh air into this monkey cage.
2: Well, okay, but keep an eye on Gildersleeve while I'm gone. That pig-headed, obstinate, stubborn, mulish, two-headed, two-faced. Hello. Fibber McGee speaking. Who? Mr. Plumber? Of the Plumber Plumbing and Hardware Company?
3: Who is it, McGee?
2: Mr. Plumber. Hello. What do you want, Mr. Plumber? Oh, yes, I've had quite a bit of that kind of experience like that there. Yes, indeed. You betcha.
3: What Mr. Plumber is that?
2: The plumber. Oh. What say, Mr. Plumber? A job? Well, huh? How much? Just one day for $10? Oh, but Mr. Plumber,
3: Phone, McGee. Hello, Mr. Plumber. He'll take it. Goodbye.
2: Molly, he wants me to take full charge of his hardware and plumbing business today while he's out of town. And I got to...
3: Now stop arguing. It's all settled.
2: Well, okay. After all, I guess it's worth giving up this silly checker game. Let's go tell Gildersleeve.
3: All right. Come on, dear.
2: Hey, Gildy, I'm afraid we can't go on. Uh-oh.
3: Sound asleep.
2: I always said he couldn't take it. Hey, Gildersleeve, wake up.
3: The poor man. Let him sleep whilst you get dressed, McGee. Here, lift his head whilst I slip a pillow under him. That's it. Take his shoes off, too, dearie.
2: I can't.
3: Why not?
2: They are off. I've been off all week.
4: Oh. I've got a look at it.
3: Poor fella. He's simply exhausted. You know, McGee, maybe I shouldn't have accepted that job for you.
2: I don't... Shut up, Gildersleeve. Why not, Molly?
3: Well, in the first place, you don't know any more about hardware and plumbing than a cricket knows about cricket.
2: Who, me? Why, say, I know hardware like
3: I... Now, here, not so loud, dear. You'll wake Mr. Gildersleeve.
2: Well, anyway, I know my hardware. Why, I was the best hardware merchandiser in Peoria. It used to kill the boss the way I drilled the other boys in salesmanship. Killer Driller McGee, I was known as in them days.
3: Take it easy, McGee.
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0: Now then, sir and madam, what can I do for you?
1: Are you Mr. Plumber, Bob?
0: Yes, I am.
2: Well, this is Fibber McGee, whom you called up and offered him a job to.
0: Oh, yes. Yes, indeed. Glad you came in, McGee.
1: Oh, that's okay, Plum, old man. Glad to help you out. This is my wife, Molly.
2: How do you do, I'm sure?
0: Delighted, Mrs.
1: McGee, bud. The same name as mine.
0: That's a coincidence, isn't it? Any relation?
2: Only by marriage.
1: Well, what do you say I take off my coat and pitch in? I'm as anxious to get started as a polecat at a 1 cent sale. Don't you get it, Molly? I says I'm as anxious...
2: Ain't funny, McGee.
1: I was saving it for a guy like Plummer here. That gag has had hard wear, too.
2: Oh.
1: Well, how about it, Plummer, old kid?
0: Stop jabbing me in the ribs, McGee.
1: Okay, I'll quit.
0: You go to work immediately. You'll find everything marked as to price.
2: I'm going to stay and help out, Mr. Plummer, if you don't mind. Two heads are better than one, you know.
0: In this case, I think two is a slight exaggeration. Well, good luck, McGee. Everything is in your hands. I'll see you tomorrow.
2: Well, if I was the owner of a nice business like this, I certainly wouldn't go away and trust it to a couple of people like us.
1: Ah, oh, forget it, Molly. With my salesmanship and your feminine intuition, we can have... Oh, hello there, Grandma. What can I do for you?
2: Where's the ammunition counter, Shorty?
1: All right, over there. What kind of ammunition you want?
2: Smokeless powder, Skippy. Give me about an ounce of it.
1: Okay. Here you are. That's two bits.
2: All righty. Never mind wrapping it up, Shorty. I'll carry it right in here.
1: Hey, what's the idea of putting that in your compact, Grandma? That's smokeless powder, not face powder.
2: I know it, Junior. But I'm a red-hot mama, and I got a date with a fireman. Woo-hoo!
1: I got an idea. Why that old... Why don't she act her age?
2: If she did, she'd still be going around with that sailor.
1: What sailor?
2: Well, I don't know, but she must have met one on the Mayflower.
3: I beg your pardon.
1: Yeah?
3: Do you sell elephant rifles?
1: Elephant rifles? Yes, we do.
3: Great guns.
1: Well, we're doing a big business in door slams anyway.
2: I wish the cash register would open and close as fast as that.
1: Hey, I wonder if I hadn't better call home and see if Gildersleeve has woke up yet.
2: Good idea, McGee.
1: Where's the telephone? Oh, here it is. Hello, operator? Give me the residence of Fibber Mc... Huh? Oh, is that you, Mert?
2: Oh.
1: How's every little thing, Mert? It is, eh? What's that, Mert? Your little sister. Whoa, that's bad. I'm sorry to hear that. Slipped and fell down, eh? Vertebrae, eh?
2: Oh, heavenly days. How did it happen, McGee?
1: Mert's kid sister was in a spelling bee. She slipped on bananas and fell down on vertebrae. What's that, Mert? Fibber McGee doesn't answer. Oh, well, maybe he ain't home. Well, thanks anyway, Mert.
2: You're Fibber McGee, dearie, remember?
1: Huh? Well, then why don't I answer the telephone?
2: What?
1: Oh. I'm here, ain't I? And who was I calling at my house? Oh, yeah, Gildersleeve. Yeah, but Gildersleeve's asleep. No wonder he didn't answer.
2: Dearie, you're as baffled as a beachcomber in Death Valley. Why don't you concentrate on what you're doing?
1: Well, shucks, if that's another firearm expert wanting to know if we carry horse pistols, tell him his horse has to have a permit.
2: It's a lady. It's a lady, McGee.
1: That's a good thing. Hi, sis, what can we do for you? We got a special today on magnetic flypaper. Just sprinkle a little sugar on some spinach, and the fly eats the spinach and gets full of iron and flies over the magnetized flypaper, and there's your fly.
4: Excuse me, but I just wanted to inquire if you handle a good automobile polish.
2: Oh, yes, we do, madam. We carry the very best. Johnson's Car New.
4: Oh, yes, Johnson's Car New. That's the double action polish that cleans and shines in one easy operation.
1: That's right, sis, and not only that.
4: Oh, I know. I've heard all about how it's as quick and easy to use on cars as Johnson's Glow Coat is on floors and linoleum.
2: Oh, well, you seem to know all about it, miss. But did you know
4: that... Oh, I know everything about Car New. And how all you do is apply it and let it dry and wipe it off, and it leaves your car looking simply gorgeous. Oh, here's my husband. Hello, dear.
5: Hello, sweetie pie. How are you coming?
2: Oh, my.
4: You don't have to sell these people any car, new darling. They have it in stock.
5: Oh, they have? Well, come on, honey, let's go.
1: Look here, Wilcox, what's the idea?
5: I'm sorry, Fibber, we're in a hurry. Now look, you take the filling station, Angel Puss, and I'll try the garage across the street.
4: All right, Ted.
5: See you later, folks.
1: I've heard about salesmen throwing their hats in the door, but this is the first time I ever seen one throw his wife in.
2: You know, I bet it would be fun to go to a party at their house.
1: Yeah.
2: They'd probably spend the evening playing drop the glow coat and ring around the car noon.
1: Yeah. Yeah, or blind man's no buffing. Yeah. If that guy don't... Hello. Plumber's Hardware. What's a bud? Rubber doorknobs. No, I'm sorry, we don't.
2: Well, who on earth would want a rubber doorknob, dearie?
1: The house detective at the Eagle Hotel. Says he's tired of bumping his head all the time. Uh-oh, there's Mrs. Uppington, Molly. Boy, get a load of the new fur coat.
2: Hmm, well, she isn't the first old hen to wind up inside of a fox.
1: You wait on her, Molly. I'm going to count the nails.
6: Oh, you do, Missy. I heard you and your husband were in charge here temporarily, and I thought perhaps I could favor you with a little business.
2: Well, now, isn't that nice of you, dearie? What was it you wanted?
6: Well, I'm remodeling the upstairs rooms in my house, and I wish to install one more bathtub.
2: Oh, a bathtub. Well, we certainly will be glad to make a sale, Mrs. Uppington. But McGee had better handle this. Yoo-hoo! Come here, McGee.
7: Oh, hi, Uppy. Something I can do for you?
6: Yes, as I was telling Mrs. McGee, I need a bath.
1: Well, that's interesting, but I don't quite see where
6: I... And I thought that as long as I was in the market for one, I should let you do the work.
1: You mean you want to take it here?
2: Now, don't be ridiculous, McGee. She wants you to come over to her house with all the equipment and do the work there, see?
1: Oh, gee, Willikers, Uppy. I don't think I... Well, shucks.
6: Oh, come, Mr. McGee. Your wife tells me you're exactly the man for the job.
1: Oh, sure.
2: Why, of course, you'd be perfectly silly to pass up an opportunity like this, dearie. Now, won't Mr. Plummer be jealous when he hears about that?
1: Yeah, I suppose he will, but I still... Kind of a bath do you want, Abby?
6: Oh, I should leave that entirely up to you, Mr. McGee.
2: I like him with the shower at the end.
6: Oh, yes, I think a shower is very stimulating. And remember, Mr. McGee, I want one that will last me a long, long time.
1: Well, I can't exactly guarantee how long it'll...
6: You see, since I bought that great big house of mine, most people have thought that I had 4 or 5 baths. My, it would never do to let them know I just had one all this time.
1: Honest, Uppy? Shucks, I never
6: suspected. Oh, not at all, my dear boy, not at all. And if you do a good job, I shall recommend you to all of my friends.
2: Oh. Say, why don't you go home with Mrs. Uppington now, McGee, and sort of make a rough estimate?
6: Mr. McGee.
1: Well, I no, Dad Raddatz, I won't do it. I hate that prudish, but Dad Raddatz, I got my ideals. If you want a bath so bad, Uppy, you can take it yourself. Go to the Y or something.
2: Now listen, McGee, she wants a bathtub.
1: Oh, I thought...
6: Well, I must say that I never expected to hear such... Well, I mean, how could you have possibly misinterpreted
2: well,
6: my...
2: Well, he didn't...
6: No. Oh, insulting.
1: I thought...
6: Goodbye.
2: Oh, dear.
1: What do you know about that, man? She went away mad.
2: Heavenly days, McGee. Is your face red?
1: Oh, that's just from bending over.
2: What were you bending over for?
1: Well, I was trying to see what the King's Men were going to sing. It's coming through the rye. Come through, fellas.

0: McGee, somehow I don't think you're such a success in the hardware business.
1: Oh, don't get impatient. As the guy says when he put his friend's hip flask in his pocket, just keep your eye on me.
2: Oh. Hello there, Johnny. Hello, daughter. Got any golf balls?
0: Yes, we have, Mr. Oldtimer. Any particular brand?
2: Guess not, daughter. So long as it's a good bouncer.
3: Well, here you are, Oldtimer. Best golf ball made. They call this golf ball the nightclub sirloin because it's so hard to slice.
1: Oh, well,
2: they
1: yeah.
2: do, eh? That's pretty good, Johnny. But that ain't the way I heard it. The way I heard it, one feller says to t'other feller, says, what you been doing? Well, says t'other feller, been down to the theater to see Lillian Russell. Yes, I know, says the first feller. But what you been doing lately? Of course, what he really meant was that he'd been down to see the movie of Lillian Russell, but the other fellow thought he meant he'd seen the real Lillian Russell, but it was the misunderstanding, Johnny, that gives the joke that kind of whimsical quality.
1: Yeah. Oh, yeah.
0: Yes, we know, Mr. Oldtimer. Now, don't try to explain it.
3: No, how many of these golf balls you want?
2: One.
0: One?
3: You can't play golf very long with one golf ball, Oldtimer.
2: Not gonna play golf. Gonna play jacks. Take you on any day, daughter. You ought to see me do my 7Zs and 8Zs. How much, Johnny?
3: 75 cents.
2: What? 75 cents for one golf ball?
3: Yeah.
2: Say, looks like I kind of took up an expensive sport, don't it? Guess I better go back to flying my kite. So long, kid.
3: The trouble with being in your second childhood is that you can't get that same pretty teacher you had in kindergarten. That old guy.
4: Hey, buddy, have you got 22 rifles?
3: Why, yes, bud.
4: Gee, that's a lot of rifles, ain't it?
3: If one more guy comes in that door and asks if we got a certain kind of a gun, I'll say, oh, hi there, little girl.
5: Hi, mister. Do you sell roller skates here?
3: You bet we do, sis. We got the slickest line of sidewalk Studebakers and pavement Pontiacs and Whistle Vista.
5: Who?
3: I said yes, we sell roller skates. Are you in the market for a pair of skates?
5: Nope. I'm in the hardware store for a pair of skates.
3: Okay. Hey, Molly, where's the skates located?
0: Right above your head, dearie, on the top shelf.
3: Oh, way up there.
5: Way up there.
3: You mean I gotta climb west? Way up. Well, hey, sis, how about buying one of these nice Girl Scout axes here on the counter?
5: No.
3: Weenie roaster?
5: No.
3: The muskrat trap?
5: No.
3: Oh, come on, sis. It's endorsed by Superman.
5: No, I just want skates.
3: Okay. Okay, I guess I'll have to get them down then. Hey, Molly, how am I going to get those skates down off of that shelf?
0: Oh, heavenly days, McGee, you're so helpless.
3: Huh?
0: Use that pole over against the wall. Oh. Just hook the ends of it onto the box.
3: Yeah.
0: Climb up on the counter, dearie.
3: Okay. That's better. Hey, Molly, have I hooked them skates yet?
0: Not quite, McGee, more to the left.
3: Oh, I think I got it now.
0: Look here, out, McGee, look out!
3: Here's your roller skates, little girl.
5: Peter, they're just like Willie Toops's, ain't they?
3: Well, isn't that nice? That's fine.
5: Yeah, but gee, mister, I'm thinking, why should I buy these when I can borrow Willie's anytime I want to?
3: What?
5: Yeah. So you know what I'm gonna do?
3: Huh?
5: Instead of buying skates with my nickel, I'm gonna get an ice cream cone.
3: If I'd have knew the hardware business was so hard, I'd have never...
0: Oh, look, McGee. It's Mr. Plummer and Mr. Gildersleeve.
3: Gildersleeve? What's he doing here? I thought he was at our house sound asleep. Hey, Gildersleeve!
6: Hello, McGee. My goodness, what have you been doing in here?
7: That's what I want to know, McGee. Look at this store. It's a sham.
0: Well, you see, Mr. Plummer, McGee was trying to get a pair of roller skates off the top shelf, and everything...
7: Never mind that. First, I want to know, what was your idea in insulting Mrs. Uppington?
3: Now, look, Chief. You see, it was this way. She said to
7: never
3: me...
7: Never mind.
3: She...
7: Get your hat and get out. You're fired.
0: Where's our $10?
8: Shall I pay him, Throckmorton?
6: Oh, sure. Go ahead, pay him, yeah.
3: Hey, what have you got to do with this Gildersleeve?
8: Mr. Gildersleeve is my silent partner, McGee. I just run the store for him. If it hadn't been for him, you wouldn't have been working here.
0: What? You mean Mr. Gildersleeve got us this job?
3: Hey, what's the idea, Gildersleeve?
6: You know what the idea was, McGee.
3: Huh?
6: I had to break up that checker game some way.
3: Oh, God.
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0: Parquet Margarine. 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It's wonderful. Now let's see what's going on in Summerfield. Gildersleeve's niece and nephew are in the parlor getting down to work.
1: Are these your books, Leroy?
2: Books? Sure, whose do you think?
1: Well, kindly get them off the sofa. You're not supposed to dump them in the parlor anyway. Leroy, move them or I'll... Leroy, not so loud!
2: Keep your shirt on! Hey, you didn't have to throw them on the floor!
1: I can't wait all night!
2: You dirty guy! Hey, I was going to use the sofa!
1: Well, I've got it. You can study someplace else.
2: Dad!
3: Leroy!
1: Nice work, Leroy. Now he'll be in here.
2: Well, if you hadn't thrown my stuff all over the place...
1: Leroy!
2: Now we're even!
1: You little...
4: What's going on here anyway? You sound like a pair of hyenas.
2: Nothing's going on, Uncle. We're just studying.
4: Studying? Leroy, I've told you 1,000 times you can't concentrate on arithmetic in that zippity-doodle at the same time. Now turn that... Never mind, I'll do it myself.
2: Oh, Uncle, I wasn't even listening. The radio doesn't bother me. Honest, it just keeps me awake.
1: It bothers me.
2: You rat.
4: That will do, Leroy. Your sister's marks demonstrate clearly that she has a sounder method of study than yours. You keep your nose in your book, young man. And if you need something to keep you awake, I will supply it.
2: Okay, okay.
4: All right. Now study.
2: I'm gonna.
4: Well, get at it. Why is it you keep postponing it? We all have to do things we dislike, you know.
2: I don't mind it. I kind of enjoy it.
4: What?
2: Yeah, some of it's okay. This book's okay. I kind of like it.
4: Well, now we're beginning to get at the root of this whole thing. Studying is not something to be enjoyed, Leroy. It's hard, grinding work.
2: It's just reading a book.
4: It's nothing of the kind. No wonder you're not learning anything. If you'd concentrate, you wouldn't enjoy it so much. Now, let me see you concentrate.
2: What do you mean, concentrate?
4: Do you mean to tell me your teacher hasn't taught you how to concentrate? What goes on at that school, anyway?
2: I don't know. She just tells us to read the stuff.
4: Reading it is worthless. You've got to chew it over in your mind, my boy. Concentrate on it. Get the meat out of it. Think about every word. Start doing it right and you'll learn something. Now, I'm going to help you, Leroy.
2: How?
4: I'm going to sit right here and see that you concentrate.
2: You mean watch me?
4: Exactly. Now get going. I'll examine you when you're through. So don't think you can fool me. Someday you'll thank me for this, Leroy.
2: Yeah.
4: The birdie will answer it, Leroy. You just keep working.
5: I'm coming.
4: Sit down, Leroy. If you knew how to concentrate, you wouldn't even hear that doorbell.
5: I'm on my way now, Miss Gildersleeve.
4: Good
6: evening, Daddy. Is Mr. Gildersleeve still at supper?
7: Oh, no, Miss Ransom. He's all through. I'm halfway through the dishes.
6: Really? Well, I wonder if I could...
7: Miss Ransom, Mr. Gildersleeve, shall I send her in?
4: By all means, Bertie. Come on in, Leela.
6: Oh, good evening, Throckmorton. Oh, don't get up.
4: Huh? Oh.
6: Hello, Marjorie. Leroy.
1: Hi. Hi, Mrs. Ransom.
4: Leroy is learning how to study, Leela.
6: Oh, that's just fine. I certainly won't disturb him. Throckmorton, you've got to go to the Majestic with me and see a picture. I've been saving it for you.
4: Saving a picture?
6: Oh, you know what I mean. There are some pictures that just don't mean a thing unless you go with somebody. You have to see them with exactly the right person or you don't enjoy them. This picture needs your sense of humor, Throckmorton.
4: Yeah. Well, I'd like to go, Leela, but I promised Leroy I'd show him how to study. The boy doesn't seem to know how to drive himself at his books. He's just been waltzing through history instead of digging at it.
6: Oh, poor Leroy. I know how that is.
4: Well, anyway, I've got to stick right here, Leela. Sorry.
6: Well, gracious, Leroy isn't going to study all night, is he? The next show doesn't start till 8:20. Do you think possibly?
4: Leroy?
2: Sure, I'll be finished long before then.
4: I don't want you to skimp, my boy. I want you to keep digging. Keep chewing every word.
2: Okay.
4: Leela?
6: Hmm?
4: Why don't we just sit here on the sofa? Would you mind, Marjorie?
1: Oh, don't mind me. I'm just waltzing through geometry.
4: Leela, you and I can sit here and look at a magazine or something, so we won't bother Leroy.
6: All right. And we'll be just as quiet as two little church mice. He won't even know we're here.
4: That's right.
6: You don't have the Ladies' Home Journal, do you?
4: No.
8: Collier's. They have funny cartoons.
1: Mm.
4: Look at this. Little Lulu.
6: What? Oh. Isn't that crazy? Oh, I'm sorry, Leroy.
2: That's okay. Maybe I can study upstairs better.
4: Oh, no, you don't. You stay right here where I can help you.
6: Here's a darling one.
4: Hmm? Look, a dog in a policeman's suit.
2: Gosh.

0: I don't like to keep mentioning this, Throckmorton, but what time is it?
1: Let's see.
2: 7:55.
1: Thank you, my dear.
0: Don't you think we...
1: Yes. Leroy, aren't you pretty near finished?
3: Pretty near. Doesn't go as fast with your system.
1: That's why my system is better. Mrs. Ransom and I have to go now. Are you prepared?
3: I guess so. I've only got about another half a page.
1: The important question is, have you learned anything? Do you see how concentration helps?
3: Oh, you bet.
1: Well, what have you been studying? History, is it? Let me see that book.
0: We ought to go, Throckmorton.
1: Just want to check up a little here, Leela. We can drive down. Now, which was the lesson you were supposed to learn?
3: Here, chapter 22, Customs of the Pilgrims.
1: Oh, American history. Well, I don't need the book. Let's see. When did we fight the Revolutionary War?
3: I don't know.
1: What?
3: I don't think we're up to it yet.
1: Up to it? Ye gods, Leroy, that's where American history starts.
2: Well, Leroy's only on the Pilgrims. They were 150 years before the Revolution.
1: I'll handle this, my dear. Yes, they were at that.
0: Can we go now, Throckmorton?
1: In just a second, Leela. Gotta find out if this boy has learned his lesson. Pilgrims, eh? Well, who was Captain Miles Standish?
3: I think we had him last week.
1: Never mind when you had him. Who was he?
3: Was he the captain of the Mayflower?
1: He was not. He married John Alden. I mean Priscilla. Confound it, don't you know anything?
3: Sure, I know plenty.
1: You don't know any history? What do you learn at that school? Can you spell?
3: I can spell some.
1: Let's hear you spell, separate.
3: I don't think we've had it.
1: Spell it!
3: S-E-P-P-E...
1: Wrong. Never mind. How much is 9 times 9? Quick. That settles it. I'll have a talk with your teacher tomorrow morning.
3: I'll get you one.
1: Too late. Get your things on, Leela.
0: Mercy, I've been already for 10 minutes.
1: Where's my hat? It's clear, Leroy, that you've never learned anything. And I'm going to find out why. I'll go to school with you tomorrow.
3: Oh, please, don't take me to school. I'll study even harder. I'll come.
1: That will do, Leroy.
2: What are you going to see?
1: It's the, what is it, Leela?
0: Oh, I know you love it, Throckmorton. It's the egg and I.

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0: 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It's wonderful.
1: Enough said.

0: Now let's get back to Gildersleeve, if we can catch up with him. He and Leroy are hurrying to school.
1: You're not late, Leroy. The bell hasn't rung yet.
2: And so?
1: It has not. Look at all those children still out on the playground.
2: That's the B5s. They're having recess.
1: Recess? They start with recess the first thing in the morning?
2: Yeah, sure.
1: No wonder the children don't learn anything in this school. My George, 9 o'clock recess. Recess from what? They get to school and right away they start out with a play period.
2: They have to do that. There aren't seats enough for all of them.
1: Huh? What do you mean?
2: Half the class has recess while the other half gets taught. Next period, they switch.
1: Fine way to run a school.
2: You ought to see our class. Donald Casper and George McPherson have to sit on the windowsill.
1: Leroy, what are you going around there for? Let's go in this door.
2: No, I have to go around here.
1: What for? This way is shorter, more direct.
2: We're not allowed to use that door, Unc. It's against the rules.
1: Nonsense. Come along.
2: Miss Goodwin gives us heck if we get caught coming in this way.
1: Miss Goodwin's a friend of mine. I'll take that chance. Come on, inside.
2: Okay, but I'll get in trouble.
1: Your uncle's a member of the school board, remember?
3: I pledge allegiance to the flag of the United States of America and to the republic for which it stands, one nation...
2: I told you I'd be late.
1: Don't worry, you're with me.
4: Jane Hubble.
5: Present.
4: Esther Kanowski.
5: Present.
4: Walter Lasher. Walter Lasher.
1: Which way here, Leroy?
2: Up the stairs. Say, Unc, if you have to talk to somebody, why don't you talk to Miss Goodwin? She's the principal, and then you wouldn't have to interrupt.
1: Because
2: the
1: I want to talk to your teacher. She's the one who's responsible for what you learn or what you don't learn.
2: Gosh, I'll die if you come in there, Unc.
1: We won't argue any more about it, Leroy. Which way?
2: Down here.
1: This your room, Leroy?
2: That's it.
6: Dolly,
1: I'm
6: class.
1: Is that her?
2: That's her.
6: Miss Wally, should I put the flowers in water?
2: Yes,
7: I
2: am.
7: Find my ruler. Somebody swiped it. I
2: well,
7: had it.
2: Look, Robert. Robert, no.
1: What's her name again?
2: Miss Wiley. But she's busy. Unc, you can see she's busy. Why don't you come
7: ruler?
2: Back some other time?
4: Huh? Children, please. I want one at a time. Silence. Please. We have so much to do. Now, take your seats.
2: Oh, don't.
4: Yes?
1: Mr. Gildersleeve, I wonder if I could have a word with you.
4: Just a minute, please. Class, suppose you just review for a few minutes what we did yesterday in arithmetic. Get your books out and just review quietly to yourselves. I'll be right back. You wanted to see...
1: Mr. Gildersleeve.
4: Oh, yes, Leroy's father.
1: His uncle.
4: Oh, yes, his uncle. I'm sorry, I have so many.
2: I'm sorry I'm late, Miss Wiley. I didn't bring an excuse.
4: It's all right, Leroy. Just take your seat.
1: Miss Wiley, I'll be brief. I came down here to find out why Leroy isn't learning anything.
4: Why he isn't... Well, I don't think he's doing any worse than the average in the class. As a matter of fact, he's...
1: Then all I can say, it doesn't speak very well for the class.
2: Oh,
1: go take your seat, Leroy. I'll handle
4: children, this. Children, just tend to your books, please.
1: Well?
4: Well, Mr...
1: Gildersleeve.
4: Mr. Gildersleeve, I don't know what to say. We do the best we can. The children try. I know they do. Robert, no. But it's hard for them, and it's hard for all of us. You see...
1: I'm not blaming the children. Leroy is as smart as anybody. After all, he's my nephew. But he doesn't learn anything. He doesn't know anything. He comes home, I ask him a simple question about, well, anything.
4: I'm afraid you don't understand our problem, Mr...
1: Gildersleeve.
4: Yes.
1: I understand the problem, and it's as simple as ABC. The problem is to pound some learning into them. Now, if they got the proper discipline here and the proper instruction...
4: Mr. Gildersleeve...
1: The kind I got when I was a boy...
4: I don't know who you are to come down here in the middle of class and complain
1: I'm
4: about...
1: I'm a taxpayer, that's who I am.
7: Well, go on home, you
4: children!
1: Oh, who said that?
7: Why don't you pick on somebody your own size?
4: Children, please!
1: In case you didn't know, miss, I happen to be a member of the school board. It might pay you to remember that.
4: Then I should think you'd realize I have 48 children in this class. We have 2 sessions. It's all day, every day, and evenings, and weekends, too. It's more than I can handle. Just more than I can handle.
2: You go home and let Miss Wiley alone.
4: Children.
2: Yeah, you go on home. Yeah, go on home.
7: Yeah, yeah, beat it, you big fat...
1: Who threw that around? racer.
5: Don't you call him, Wolfie!
1: Leroy!
5: Please!
1: Leroy!
5: Leroy. Please!
1: Leroy.
5: Please.
1: Leroy.
5: Here!
7: Shh!
5: Give me
7: something,
8: Fritz. Eve, I didn't see you standing there.
9: Good morning, Throckmorton. Just what's going on here?
4: I'm sorry, Miss Goodwin. Things got a little out of hand here.
9: Why don't you just go down to the teacher's room for a little while? I'll take over.
4: Things have got too much for me. I'm sorry.
9: I understand. Don't worry. Go have a cigarette.
4: Thank you. I don't know why.
8: You let the teachers smoke here?
9: Just in their restroom, of course. Why?
8: What kind of an example is that for the children?
9: You smoke at home, don't you?
8: That's different.
9: Well, I don't see how. Teachers are people, you know. They have to have some rights.

0: down, Throckmorton?
1: Here?
0: Anywhere.
1: Well, nice to see you, Eve.
0: Just what was your purpose in coming down here this morning?
1: Well, I just dropped in for a little chat with Leroy's teacher. I thought...
0: That... I know. I heard you.
1: Heaven protect me from hysterical women. I'm glad you're not that kind, Eve.
0: Miss Wiley is one of our most competent and most valued teachers. The children adore her, and rightly. She happens...
1: Oh, let's face it, Eve. She may be a lovely person and all that, but the woman is obviously a hysterical type. And that's not the kind to be handling children. Such carrying on, I never...
0: Throckmorton.
1: Yes?
0: Have you the slightest idea what it is to be a teacher these days?
1: Well, I'm sure.
0: I don't think you have.
1: Well, I'm on the school board. I ought to know something.
0: I didn't see you at the last meeting.
1: No, I was busy.
0: Or the one before that.
1: Oh, that one. I've forgotten why I couldn't make that. Anyway, well, we don't get paid hardly anything, you know, Eve. It's mostly honorary.
0: The teachers are paid hardly anything, too. But they're down here every day, all day long. And nobody honors them for it. Instead, people like you come down here and find fault with them and order them about like servants.
1: Oh, you got me wrong, Eve. I just wanted to know why.
0: Why? Why isn't my little boy learning anything? I'll tell you why. Because we've got just about twice as many children here as we can handle. There aren't enough seats. There isn't enough equipment. It's old. The textbooks are out of date.

0: 3 of our teachers have resigned for next year. And I don't blame them. Why would anybody want to be a teacher? Why?
1: Well, I...
0: They're overworked. They're underpaid. They have to try to dress respectably on nothing a week. Because, oh dear, we must be respectable at all times. Yes, indeed. Why, Mrs. Vernon has to work in the 5 and 10 on Saturdays and all through vacation just to support her one child. And Miss Dorcas has to work at the library evenings after teaching all day. We get no help, no encouragement, no gratitude, no respect even. Sometimes it gets so I just...
1: Eve, you aren't going to blow up now.
0: Oh, it seems hopeless. The whole thing seems hopeless. I don't see how we can go on with it.
1: Eve, you aren't thinking of quitting.
0: Throckmorton, there isn't a teacher in the whole country who hasn't thought of quitting.
1: Oh, you can't quit, Eve. That would be terrible. The whole school would fall apart if you quit.
0: No one cares what happens to the school or the children either. No one cares but the teachers.
1: Now, that's not true. People don't realize, that's all. Why, if I'd know... Now, you stay right here, Eve. You stay right here. Don't you go resigning or anything. I'll show you whether people care or not.
2: Inasmuch as the party of the first part and the party of the second part have mutually agreed and covenanted... No, strike that. Have mutually covenanted and agreed...
1: Judge...
2: Be with you in a few minutes, Gildy.
3: You'll be with me right now, Jed. This is important.
2: Very well. We'll continue with this later, Miss Fogg. You close the door, please, going out. Well, what's so important?
1: Judge, I want you to call a meeting of the school board tonight.
2: We're not due for another meeting, Gildy, till, June 4th.
1: Then call a special meeting. You're the president of the board, aren't you?
2: I have that honor.
1: Well, if you want to hold on to it, get on your horse. Call a meeting. By June 4th, we may have no school.
2: Now, Gildy, I don't know what this is all about. But it's just another of your false alarms. Why, I passed the school only this morning.
1: Well, there's a devil to pay down there, Judge. I'll tell you that. The teachers are up in arms.
2: I have not been so advised.
3: I'm advising you.
2: Why, I passed there only this morning. You mean they're contemplating anything like a strike. I'm sure...
1: They don't have to strike, you know, Judge. They can just quit. Just quietly quit. And that's what they're doing. 3 of them have quit already for next year.
2: Well, Gildy, there's always a certain amount of turnover among the teachers. I'm sure it's nothing to be alarmed about. Why, I passed the school only this morning.
1: You told me that. You take the trouble to find out what's going on there instead of just passing it by. Why, the teachers haven't had a raise
2: since... Gildy, the teachers have my complete sympathy and understanding. I think they know that. Why, I passed the school only this morning.
1: Oh, fair.
2: But there are other things we have to think of. We're trying to hold taxes down. We have to think of that.
1: She said you'd say that.
2: Who did?
1: Miss Goodwin. I don't mind telling you she's about ready to quit herself.
2: Well, it's the end of the term. She's tired. She needs a vacation. I'd like a vacation myself.
1: Listen, you old goat. I don't want to waste my time arguing with you. I want you to put this up to the board. Will you call a meeting?
2: These are no new problems, Gildy. We've had them brought to our attention. No, I see no reason to call a meeting before our regular fortnightly...
1: Listen, either you call a meeting or I'll resign from the board here and now. How do you like that?
2: I think that might be a very good idea.
1: Then I won't do it. No, by George, I'll stick around.
2: Now, Gildy, you aren't going to be a troublemaker.
1: You bet your sweet life I am. If I can't get you up off your hindquarters, you old goat, I'll go to some people who can. I'll go to the parents. We'll see what they have to say.
2: Now, Gildy, we have our eye on these things. Why, I passed the school only this morning.
0: Mr. Gildersleeve, it's such a pleasure to have you with us.
1: Well, it's a pleasure to be here, Mrs. Pettibone. Yes, indeed.
0: I warn you, I'm planning to monopolize you completely. I do hope you're going to sing for the ladies.
1: Well, that was not my purpose in asking to come here. I was hoping to be allowed to address your organization.
0: Oh.
1: Briefly, that is. After all, these charming ladies are most of them parents and mothers, the married ones.
0: What was to be the topic of your address, may I ask?
1: I want to tell them some things they ought to know about what's happening to our schools. It's really very serious. We've got to get people aroused. There's a lot of political movement.
0: Oh, I'm afraid that might be rather controversial.
1: Controversial? Of course it's controversial. It's one of the most controversial problems in this town, if people only knew it. Why, only...
0: Oh, I'm sorry, but you see, we have a policy. We never allow anything controversial to be brought up at our meeting.
1: Nothing?
0: Nothing controversial, no. It keeps things so much pleasanter, we find.
1: But I thought the women's club was interested in education.
0: Oh, it is. Yes, once a month we meet and serve tea like this and talk about

0: things, but nothing controversial. I know you'll understand. We have a policy. Perhaps you'll sing for us later. Won't you have some cake? Oh, Mrs. Barnard, won't you pass Mr. Gildersleeve the cake?
1: I give up. I give up.
2: Ladies and gentlemen, let's stop pretending. This isn't just a story we made up about what might be going on in a mythical town named Summerfield. It's what's going on right now in almost every city and town in this country. Our schools are overcrowded. Our teachers are underpaid. Our children are being robbed. Robbed of an education at the only time in their lives they can get it. Very little is being done about it. Because of poor pay, overwork, and shabby treatment, teachers are leaving the teaching profession in droves. No new teachers are coming along to take their places. There's no inducement to anyone to become a teacher with things as they are. We have been proud of our public school system. Have we reason to be? In this country, only 1 5/10% of our national income is spent for education. In Great Britain, where they're having a tough go of it these days, they spend twice that. And who are we shortchanging? Our own children. The future of the world is in their hands. On every side of us, we see the ignorance and stupidity that can rush us into another war. The only cure for stupidity is education. For the sake of our national security, as well as for the sake of our children themselves, we must do all that we can to raise the level of education. You may not realize how bad the situation is. We urge you to go to your own child's school and find out for yourself. Find out how many children there are in his class. Find out whether he's getting what's coming to him. Find out whether your local school board is cutting corners at his expense. If they are, do something about it. You're the only one who can. Join the Parent Teachers Association or any other group interested in the welfare of your school. Don't just pay your dues, take an active part. Insist that your child's teacher be paid a living wage. Insist that she be given the position of respect in the community that she deserves, so that others will be attracted to the profession. Insist that your school board reduce the size of classes. Provide enough teachers and enough schoolrooms so that your child will get the attention he needs. If it means raising the tax rate a little, remember, we're doing it for our children. They are the one last hope of the world.

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1: Good night.
0: It is written by John Whedon and Sam Moore. The music is by Jack Meekin. Included in the cast are Walter Tetley, Louise Erickson, Lillian Randolph, Shirley Mitchell, B. Bennett Darrett, and Earl Watts. 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
1: Good night.
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0: 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How true it is that the other person's job always looks easier than our own. And it's always such a simple matter to tell the other person what to do and how to do it. Just observe what's going on at the white frame house on Maple Street this Friday morning. The Anderson family is at breakfast, and things are fairly normal. But just watch. We're in the Anderson's breakfast room, where Margaret is saying...
1: So then I called for volunteers to head up our next paper drive. First, I called on Mrs. Gibson to volunteer, and she said she had relatives coming from the East.
2: Pass the syrup, please.
1: Then I called on Mrs. Carlton to volunteer, and she said she has a 2-year-old child and goes to a ceramics class and I don't know what all.
3: Pass the syrup, Dad.
1: The whole trouble is that there are about 4 or 5 women who do all the work, and I hate to keep piling things on them.
4: Pass the syrup, Bud.
3: I'm not done yet.
4: Well, hurry up. You're just supposed to put a little syrup on top of your hotcakes, not float them in it.
3: Keep your rompers on, Tallulah.
1: Well, I guess I could ask Mrs. Davis to head up the paper drive, but after the way the last one got balled up, I hate to ask her. The trucks came the wrong day, the wind came up, the twine for tying the bundles was misplaced. Everything went wrong. What do you think I ought to do, dear?
2: Pass the syrup, Bud.
4: I'm next on it, Father. That is, if Lord Baltimore there ever gets through pouring.
1: I get about as much cooperation around here as I do at the school mothers' club.
2: Well, honey, I've told you time and again, your main trouble is that you girls don't organize things. You try to run everything like a tea party instead of a business.
1: Oh, if you knew what some of our problems were...
2: It doesn't matter what the problems are, if you just tackle a project the same way a man approaches a business problem.
1: And pray tell, just what is this magic approach a man uses?
2: Well, it's, Well, he surveys a situation, makes a decision, and takes the necessary action.
1: Just like that, eh?
2: Sure. If one simple direct phone call will accomplish a job, he does it. And gets it done right then. He doesn't fool around appointing committees and calling for volunteers and worrying about ceramics classes and all that.
1: May I point out...
3: Okay, sis, the syrup's all yours.
4: Are you sure you've got enough?
1: May I point out...
4: Oh, fine, not a drop left. Mother, is there any more syrup?
1: I don't know. Try the cooler. Jim, may I point out...
3: Mom.
1: What is it, Bud?
3: I don't like to criticize, but these hotcakes are awful soggy.
2: I wonder why.
1: Jim, may I point out that running an office where you have paid help is a good deal different from running a volunteer civic group.
2: Doesn't have to be. You women just think it's different, and that's the root of your whole trouble. A man wouldn't run it that way.
1: Well, we've tried to get men interested in helping, but they all say they don't have time.
2: Well, you've scared them into thinking it takes a lot of time with all this fall-de-rol you go through. If it's done right, it shouldn't take any time at all.
1: It shouldn't, huh?
2: Of course not. Take this paper drive that's got all of you in a dither. What's there to a paper drive? You set a date and do it.
1: Is that the way you'd handle it?
2: Certainly.
1: Well, sounds wonderful.
2: Not wonderful, just sensible.
1: Well, that's fine, dear. You're appointed.
2: Huh?
1: You are the new chairman of the paper drive.
2: Well, now, just a minute, honey. I don't have the time.
1: Oh, it doesn't take any time if it's done right.
2: Yes, but, Margaret, I've got some extra work at the office this month, and...
4: I'll get it. I think it's Ralph.
1: A little simple direct action will accomplish the job.
4: Hello, Ralph? Who? Oh, excuse me. Just a minute. It's for you, Mother.
2: I'd like to do it, Margaret, but I've got too much work this month.
1: Hello? Oh, hello, Mrs. Davis. Oh, well, you don't need to worry about that anymore. Jim is going to handle it.
2: What?
1: Yes, he volunteered this morning.
2: Oh, me.
1: Tell him what?
4: Congratulations, Father.
2: Yeah.
1: Well, I'll tell him, but he has a lot of wonderful plans of his own. Well, all right, Mrs. Davis, thank you for calling. Goodbye. She has a lot of information on the other paper drives we've had, but I don't suppose you'll want any of that.
2: Hmm.
5: Morning, Mommy.
1: Good morning, Angel. You finally decided to get up.
5: Uh-huh. And I got up happy like you told me to.
1: Well, that's fine.
5: Are you happy this morning, Daddy?
2: Yeah, sure.
5: Morning, Betty. Morning, Bud.
3: Oh, sit down.
5: Ah, turn blue.
1: Now, Kathy. You can start on your orange juice, and Betty will make you some hotcakes.
5: I've got to get upstairs and finish dressing. And besides, there's no more syrup.
6: No syrup?
7: Bud used it all.
3: Just had a little dab is all.
1: And jelly is just as good. I'll make the cakes. You sit down, Angel.
3: You can make me some more, too, Mom. And not so soggy this time.
5: Daddy?
2: Huh?
5: Why are you staring off into space?
2: Oh, I didn't realize I was doing that.
1: Kathy, you can be proud of your father. He's going to head the paper drive at school.
5: He is? Oh, gee, Daddy, isn't that wonderful? Gosh, you sure are lucky, Daddy.
2: Yeah.
5: I better call Patty Davis and tell her the good news.
1: Well, don't do it now. Eat your breakfast first.
2: Well, Margaret, I'll tell you one thing. If I have to do this job, I'll do it right.
1: I know you will. That's why I appointed you.
2: And I'll get it done right now.
1: The officers will certainly be glad to hear that.
2: Let's see now. I guess the first thing to do is set a date for it.
1: That's right.
3: You're really cooking now, Dad.
5: Hurry up with my hotcakes, Mommy.
1: Well, I'm doing the best I can.
2: Well, let's see. Next Friday ought to be as good a day as any. Make it Friday. Tell your committee that, Margaret. Then you'd better announce it in the paper or put it in a school bulletin or however you do it.
1: Well, that's up to you how you want it announced.
2: It is, huh?
1: Well, certainly. Watch out, Kathy. These are hot.
3: Where's mine?
1: Well, don't rush me. Dear, before you announce anything, you'd better check that date.
2: Check it? With
1: mm-hmm.
2: who?
1: Well, with the programming committee to see if there are any conflicts. And also with the Ways and Means Committee to see if they can get some twine by then and arrange for plenty of helpers for that day. And you'd also better check with the trucking company to see if they can make the pickups that day.
2: Well, now, there's a lot of that fol-de-rol I've been talking about. If I set it for Friday, it'll be Friday, and everyone will have to arrange their work to fit that. And it'll work out fine. Friday is the day.
3: Dad.
1: Well, all right. Do it your way.
3: Dad.
2: I intend to.
3: Dad.
2: Yes?
3: You can't have it next Friday.
2: Why can't I?
3: They're letting all the schools out that day so the kids can go down to the auditorium and hear Mr. What's-his-name.
1: Oh, yes, that's right. Congressman Linnett is going to be in town that day.
3: Yeah, that's him. Congressman What's-his-name. He's going to talk on the objections to youths.
1: Bud, it's the objectives of youth.
2: Well, if it can't be Friday, we'll make it next Thursday.
5: Daddy.
2: Still no problem. Nothing to make a fuss about.
5: Daddy.
2: Yes, kitten?
5: You can't have it Thursday.
2: Why not?
5: That's bicycle license day.
2: It's what?
1: Oh, that's right. They have men from the police department there all morning so the children can register their bicycles and either renew their licenses or get new ones.
2: Hmm. Do these kids ever have any time for school?
3: If you can think of any way of cutting it down, Dad, I'm for it.
2: Well, let's make it next Wednesday, then.
1: Oh, that's awfully soon. That doesn't give them much notice.
2: Well, maybe that's good. Get it over fast. Yes, I think we'll settle on Wednesday. That's it.
1: All right. Well, you'd better call the Crossman Company, then.
2: Call the what?
1: The Crossman Company. They're the ones who buy the papers from us. You'd better notify them to have the trucks there that day.
2: Oh, well, all right. Where is the phone? Oh, here it is.
3: Oh, wait, Dad. Let me use the phone first. I want to catch Joe Phillips before he leaves for school.
2: All right, but hurry it up. I've got to get to the office.
5: I've got to call Patty and tell her about Daddy being the paper driver.
3: Hello? That you, Joe? This is Bud. You home? Yeah, I'm home, too.
2: Hurry up, Bud.
3: Have you left for school yet? No, I haven't left yet.
2: I can see why this call had to be rushed through.
3: Well, what'd you want, Joe? Huh? Oh, that's right. I called you, didn't I?
2: Bud, hang up.
3: Well, I'll see you at school, Joe. Okay, bye.
2: Have you got your important business all taken care of now?
5: Can I call Patty now?
2: No, I've got some important phoning to do.
1: Yes, leave your father alone now, Kathy. You finish your breakfast. You too, Bud.
3: I don't feel very hungry this morning.
2: Hello? Is this the Crossman Company? Well, I'm calling for the, Margaret, what am I calling for?
1: The Emerson School Mothers Club.
2: Oh, the Emerson School Mothers Club. About the paper drive. Yes, it's going to be Wednesday of next week, and we'd like your trucks to make a pickup. Well, why not? No, Thursday and Friday are out. Next Tuesday?
1: That's too soon.
2: That's too soon. Well, we'll have to check with you later on this. Yeah, all right. Goodbye. There's a smart guy trying to tell me how to run my business.
1: Well, they've been handling all our drives for years now.
2: Well, maybe so, but they've handled their last one, as far as I'm concerned. I'm going to call some other outfit. Somebody who's willing to show a little cooperation and be there Wednesday. And where's that phone book again?
1: Well, Jim, I still think the week after next would be better than having it on...
2: Oh, here we are, in the classified section. Yes, there's several other outfits. Now, here's a good one, Bigler and Son.
3: I'll get that. Probably Joe calling back.
2: No, I'll get it. Hello? Oh, just a minute. It's for Betty. Someone go and call her.
3: Hey, sis. Phone.
5: Telephone, Betty.
2: Tell her to hurry.
3: On the double, Tallulah.
2: It's that darn Ralph calling her. I never will get to the office today.
1: No, it's still early, dear.
2: It won't be when they get through talking.
5: Telephone for me?
2: That's the general idea. It's Ralph, so cut it short. I've got a lot of important phoning to do.
6: Yes, Father. Hello, Ralph. Oh, pretty good. How are you?
2: You can take that up later.
6: A surprise? Well, what is it? Oh, please tell me. Come on now, Ralph, tell me.
2: Yes, for goodness sakes, tell her.
6: Well, let's see. A bracelet?
2: Tell him you'll call him back.
6: What? Oh. Yes, that sounds wonderful, Ralph. Yes, I'll see you at school. Goodbye. Some surprise. He's going to take me to a track meet next Saturday.
2: May I use the phone now?
6: I can hardly wait.
2: What I don't understand is why he had to call you up when he's going to see you at school in about 10 minutes. Hello? Biglers? I'm calling about a paper drive, and I wonder if your trucks could handle the job next Wednesday. No, Tuesday and Thursday are out. How about Friday? Good.
1: Friday's out too, dear. Don't you remember?
3: Congressman Linneman's going to talk.
2: Oh, yeah. Friday's no good either. What's that? Good, that's a deal. Make it next Saturday.
1: No, Jim.
2: Fine, that's Emerson Grade School. Right, goodbye. Well, that's settled.
1: But, dear, Saturday's not a school day.
2: I know it, but I've got a better idea. Instead of depending on the kids to lug a few scraggly bundles to school, I'll get all the fathers with station wagons, and we'll go around and pick up all the papers in the area ourselves. Might as well do this thing upright.
1: Well, I hope it works out all right.
2: It will.
3: I'll get it. Probably Joe. Hello? Who? Well, just a minute. Betty, you again.
5: Me?
3: It's Ralph.
5: Oh. Hello? Yes? Oh, really? Oh, that's a shame. Well, I'll try to bear up under it. Thanks for calling, Ralph. Goodbye.
6: Hooray, good news. The track meet's been called off.
3: It has? What for?
6: Big rain predicted for Saturday.
2: Rain? Oh, no. Margaret, I resign.
1: Resign? Dear, you're just getting started.
0: Looks to me like Jim is going to have to call on all his resources to stay cool and calm. And say, if you haven't been as calm lately as you'd like to be, here's a word of advice from Ed Prentice.
8: 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Thanks to Instant Postum. Oh, and say, the kids will like Postum, too. 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

0: I don't know, you'd think that organizing a paper drive for the school's mother's club would be a fairly simple operation. Anyway, that's what Jim Anderson thought. As he said, the trouble with the way the women handle it is that they make it too complicated. All you have to do is run the thing on a simple, business-like basis. Well, he took the job yesterday morning at about 8:30. At 8:45, he tried to resign. How are things this Saturday morning? He still has the job.
1: All right, honey. I'll make it for a week from next Wednesday.
2: Where are you, Father?
1: In the den, Princess.
3: There shouldn't be any trouble getting the trucks out with that much advance notice.
1: I'll just tell them that's the day we're going to have it, and that will be that.
2: Here's the mail, Father.
1: Oh, thank you.
3: I think I'll call Mrs. Phillips and tell her what you've decided. She can put an announcement in the paper.
1: Yeah, do that.
3: Hello, Helen? This is Margaret.
4: What's this?
3: Well, Jim has decided on the day for the paper drive at school. Yes, a week from next Wednesday.
1: Margaret, wait, hold everything.
3: Oh, excuse me, Helen. What is it, dear?
1: Can't have it a week from Wednesday. The insurance underwriters are going to be in town. Let her hear from the home office.
3: Oh, dear. Hello, Helen. Jim just told me that Wednesday is out. Hold the line a minute. What about Tuesday?
1: Well, it's out of the question, honey. They're going to be in town all week.
3: All week?
1: Well, I can't help it. This is business. This is our living.
3: Hello, Helen. Well, I don't know what we're going to do. No, I don't think he's deliberately trying to get out of it.
1: Explain to her, Margaret. This is my job.
3: Something has come up at the office. You know how those things are.
1: Don't make it sound so flimsy. This is important.
3: He says it's something quite important.
1: Margaret, don't say it that way. It is important.
3: Well, I don't know. Just a minute. Helen wants to know if you're going to drop the whole thing.
1: I'm not dropping it. This has come up. It's business. There's nothing I can do. Can't you explain it to her?
3: Hello, Helen. Well, Jim seems to feel... All right, I'll talk to you later about it. Goodbye.
1: Honey, why didn't you explain?
3: I did explain, the best I could.
1: Did she believe it?
3: I doubt it.
1: No.
3: Well, dear, if you want to give it up, all you have to do
1: is... I didn't say I was giving it up. I simply said...
5: Father, if you're looking for old newspapers for your paper drive, Janie Liggett says her father's cleaning out the garage today.
3: Dear, I don't think your father's going to run the paper drive after all.
5: What happened? Was it too much for you?
1: Now, just a minute.
6: Hi, Dad. You in here?
1: No, I'm seining catfish in the Missouri River.
6: Joe Phillips said his dad was talking about the paper drive.
1: Oh?
6: Joe's dad said you were pretty smart.
1: Said I was?
6: Yeah. He said he admires a guy who knows when to quit.
7: Have you, Daddy?
1: Certainly not. Where do people get these crazy ideas? I'm going to take care of it.
3: Well, if you're going to be busy the week after next, and you can't do it next week, when are you going to do it?
1: Well, I'll do it. I'll find some time, somehow.
3: When, dear?
1: Confound it, I'll do it today.
3: Today?
5: How are you going to do it?
1: Very simply. I'll round up a lot of fathers, let them go around in their cars, gather up the papers, and stack them in the schoolyard. When the papers are there, I'll have a truck come out and pick them up, and that's all there'll be to it.
3: But, dear...
1: There's no point in complicating it, Margaret. The best way is always the simplest way.
6: I agree with Dad. Do it simple.
7: Can I help, Daddy?
1: All you kids can help. Kathy, you go over and tell Mrs. Fleming that if Mr. Fleming isn't busy, I'd like to have him bring his station wagon over.
7: Okay, I'll go right over.
3: Are you going to do all this today?
1: Certainly. Do it and get it over with. There's nothing so difficult about gathering up old papers and taking them to the school grounds.
6: Joe's father has a trailer.
1: Good. Go over and ask him if he'll pitch in for a couple of hours today hauling papers.
6: I think it's a house trailer.
1: Well, he can use his car. Let's keep this thing as simple and easy as possible.
6: I don't know if there is an easy way to haul papers.
1: No, go ahead, Bud. You line up Joe Phillips' dad.
6: Okay, I'll try it.
3: Dear, if you're going to have all these people...
1: You have to delegate authority, Margaret. Somebody has to take a position of leadership and start the ball rolling.
3: I just want to be sure which way the ball is going to roll.
5: Father, I've been thinking.
1: Huh?
5: The back end of Ralph's car comes off pretty easily.
1: Fine. Remind me not to ride back there.
5: No, what I was thinking, it would make into kind of a truck. Maybe he'd like to help.
1: Fine idea, Princess. This will be an historic day if Ralph and that car can perform some useful service.
5: I'll go right over and ask him.
1: You see, Margaret, these things are not difficult if you take a simple, direct approach. I'll phone Ed Lewis. He has a station wagon. Hello, Ed. This is Jim Anderson. Ed, I suppose you've heard about the paper drive for the school. Well, I'm sort of the chairman, and I was wondering if you'd be free for a couple of hours today. Yeah, with your station wagon. Yeah? Oh, she's over at the Jamesons. All right, I'll call her and have her call you. Fine, Ed. Thanks a lot. Goodbye.
3: Well?
1: His wife has the station wagon, and she's over at the Jamesons. What's their phone number?
3: It was changed just a few days ago. It's not in the book. I know Mrs. Wilbur has their new number.
1: Oh, what's Mrs. Wilbur's number?
3: It's in my book someplace here.
1: Ah, we're getting action now. Hello?
4: Father?
1: Yes?
4: This is Betty. I'm over at Ralph's.
1: Oh, what'd he say?
4: He says he'll be glad to help pick up papers, but he can't get the back of his car off.
1: Oh, fine.
4: Ralph says he can get it off if you'll bring over an end wrench.
6: Dad?
1: What kind of an end wrench?
4: I don't know. A wrench with an end on it, I guess.
6: Dad?
1: Just a minute, Betty. What is it, bud?
6: Joe's dad says it's okay, but he doesn't have a hitch for his trailer. Have you got a trailer hitch?
1: What kind of a trailer hitch?
4: He just needs an end wrench, Father.
1: No, I'm talking to Bud, Betty.
6: He didn't say what kind. Just a hitch to hitch trailers, I guess.
4: Father? Hello?
1: Yes?
4: If you're looking for a trailer hitch, Ralph has one.
1: He has? Wait a minute, Bud. Betty says Ralph has a trailer hitch. Maybe Joe's father could borrow it.
6: Joe's father doesn't know Ralph's father.
1: Oh, me.
3: How's it going, dear? Nice and simple?
1: Now, Margaret, please. Hello, Betty?
4: Yes?
1: Tell Ralph I'll try to find a ranch. If I can, I'll send Bud over with it.
6: I gotta go back to Joe's. He's waiting.
4: All right, Father.
1: Goodbye.
3: Oh, here's Mrs. Wilbur's number. 3341.
1: What's that for?
3: She has Mrs. Jameson's number, and Mrs. Lewis is over there with the station wagon.
1: Oh, yeah. Well...
7: Daddy?
1: Yes, kitten?
7: Mr. Fleming is downtown, but Mrs. Fleming says you can call him.
6: Joe's father can't haul the trailer without a hitch.
7: Mr. Fleming's number is 2637. Or is it 2736?
1: Well, never mind, kitten. I'll,
3: Somebody at the back door.
6: Your door, shrimp.
7: Okay, okay.
6: What'll I tell Joe's dad, Dad?
1: Well...
3: Are you going to call Mrs. Wilbur, dear?
1: There must be an easier way to pick up old papers.
7: Daddy, there's somebody at the door to see you.
1: Me? Who is it?
7: It's a little boy from school. Woody Sherman. He wants to talk to you. He says it's business.
1: Business, huh?
6: What should I do, Dad?
1: Just a minute, Bud. Well, hello there, young man.
8: Hello, Mr. Anderson. I'm Woody Sherman.
1: How do you do, Woody? What can I do for you?
8: Well, Mr. Anderson, they told me you were going to run the paper drive for our school.
1: Well, there have been rumors to that effect.
8: How's it going?
1: How's it going? Oh, fairly well, I guess. Why?
8: Well, if we get enough papers for our school, we're going to get a television set. And I'm worried.
1: Oh?
8: Every year when the grown-ups say they're going to have a paper drive, they keep putting it off.
1: They do?
8: Then when they do it, they get it all fouled up.
1: Oh, you don't say.
8: They don't realize how important it is to us kids.
1: So?
8: So I'm starting out gathering up the papers myself. I got my wagon here, and I'm going around getting papers. It's the only way. You just got to go out and get them.
1: Woody, I think you have something there. Come in the house.
8: Thank you.
1: Margaret?
3: Yes, dear?
1: This young man has solved our problem.
3: Oh?
1: There's just one simple way to handle his paper drive, the way he's doing it, with his little wagon.
6: You going to go around with a wagon?
1: Nope. I'm going to rent a big truck, bud. You and I and Woody are going to cover the neighborhood ourselves.
6: With a truck? Oh, boy. I'll get Joe and Joe's dad and Claude Mesner and his dad.
7: And I'll get my dad. And I'll get my dad. Hey, we've already got him.
3: After all your worrying and struggling, dear, the solution was really so simple. It took a little boy to figure it out.
1: You know something, honey? This younger generation may amount to something after all.

0: You know, that swell little melody always reminds me that life is swell when you keep well. 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
1: Any old papers? Magazines? If you want to get rid of your old papers, you'd better hurry. That truck that Jim Anderson is driving down Maple Street has just about all it can carry. Brother, look at that load. Oh, here he comes. He's pulling up in front of the white frame house. Margaret! Margaret!
2: For heaven's sake, where in the world did you find all those papers?
1: Not bad, huh?
2: You're in the wrong business. You should be a junk man.
1: I'm seriously thinking of it.
2: Where are the children?
1: Oh, they're up on top of the load, reading the comics. The Springfield Tribune of 1917.
2: You must have tons of papers.
1: 5 or 6 tons, anyway.
2: Oh, by the way, dear, Mrs. Patterson called. She said she'd given you a bundle of magazines.
1: Yeah, that was one of the first bundles we picked up.
2: Where would it be?
1: Oh, clear down the bottom of the load. Why?
2: She said there was a gardening magazine in the bundle. She'd like to have it back.
1: That's all. See you later, Margaret.
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7: 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This is it. L&M is best. Stands out from all the rest. Around Dodge City and in the territory on West, there's just one way to handle the killers and the spoilers, and that's with a U.S. Marshal and the smell of gun smoke.

0: Gunsmoke, starring William Conrad. The transcribed story of the violence that moved west with young America. And the story of a man who moved with it.
1: I'm that man. Matt Dillon, United States Marshal. The first man they look for and the last they want to meet. It's a chancy job, and it makes a man watchful and a little lonely.

0: dum-dum.
1: Hello, Chester.
2: Well, hi, Miss Kitty.
0: Hey, look what I got.
1: Oh, what about it?
2: Why, that's a whole dollar, Miss Kitty.
1: Well, congratulations, Chester.
2: I borrowed it off Mr. Dillon. He's outside there talking to some fella.
1: Huh?
2: I'd be mighty proud if you'd have a beer with me, Miss Kitty.
1: Well, you know I don't like to drink at the bar, Chester.
2: Well, we can sit down.
1: And I'm tired of sitting. I'll have a beer with you right here.
2: All right, that's fine. Sam?
3: Yeah?
2: Draw a couple beers for me and this lady.
3: Well, sure. Coming up, Chester.
1: Chester, you talk about me like I was a stranger around here.
2: What do you mean?
1: This lady.
2: Why, I always think of you as a lady, Miss Kitty. Well, I mean, I don't never...
1: Thank you, Chester.
3: Here. Here's your beer.
2: Here's your money, Sam.
3: Okay.
2: My, it looks nice and cold, don't it?
1: You look like you're about to swim in it, Chester.
2: That's where I'd like to.
0: Hey, Kitty. They told me your name's Kitty.
1: It is.
0: Well, then why don't you say hello?
1: Hello. Let's drink, Chester.
0: Now, that ain't no way to act.
2: All right, now leave her alone, mister.
0: Well, I didn't come over here to leave her alone.
1: Stop that.
2: What do you think?
1: No, Chester, I'll handle this.
2: Get out of the way, Miss Kitty.
1: Chester.
2: Get out of the way, I said.
0: It's all right, Kitty. I'll see you afterward.
1: I'm going. And I know where, too.
2: Your move, stranger. Well, go ahead.
0: I guess you don't know who I am, do you?
2: Stranger's good enough for me.
0: Don't be a fool.
2: We ain't fighting over me.
0: Wait till you hear my name. It's Shin. Hank Shin.
2: Well, mine's Chester Proudfoot.
0: You mean you never heard of Hank Shin?
2: No. Anybody ever hear of Hank Shin?
4: No. Who's he?
2: And nobody never heard of you. Now, fighter, get out.
0: It must be somebody.
2: You heard him.
5: Chester.
2: No, sir. This is my fight, Mr. Dillon.
5: I interfere in all fights. You know that.
2: But he insulted a
5: yeah,
2: lady.
5: She told me. But there isn't going to be any gunplay over it.
0: It better not be.
5: That's right, stranger. So you get out of here.
0: You don't know who you're talking to.
6: Hey, Marshal. Marshal?
5: Yeah, what is it, Davy?
6: I followed you in here, Marshal. It's a good thing, too.
5: Oh, why?
6: This here is Hank Shin.
0: I've been telling him that.
6: I never met him, but I seen him.
5: So?
6: Well, maybe you never heard of him here, Marshal, but I was up in Dakota Territory last year. Hank Shin's got quite a reputation up there.
5: Oh? For what?
6: For gunmen, Marshal. Why, there ain't nobody up there to go against him. Ain't that so, Shin?
0: Three men tried it once.
6: By golly, that's right. That was in the town of Blackhawk, wasn't it, Shin?
0: That's where it happened.
6: Three men tried to take him in a saloon there, Marshal, and he killed every one of them. It was all gunmen, too. And people are still talking about it. Hank Shin's got about the biggest reputation of anybody up there.
0: I guess the word don't get to Dodge very fast.
5: Well, maybe I ought to apologize to you, Shin.
0: Oh, it's all right, Marshal. You didn't know. Forget it.
5: Okay, now forget it. But I want you to remember something.
0: What?
5: You're going to impress a lot of citizens around here. But I don't care how big a man you are in Blackhawk or anyplace else. You start trouble in Dodge and I'll cut your string.
0: You're talking mighty loose, Marshal.
5: You know, somehow I got a feeling you kind of thrive on talk.
0: I don't think I like that.
5: Don't you? Come on, Chester.
2: Yes, sir.
0: I'd have fought him anyway, Mr. Dillon. I don't care who he is.
5: I didn't step in to help you out, Chester. I did it to stop a gunfight.
2: Oh, somebody's going to fight him if he keeps going on like that.
5: Maybe. And I hope there's no trouble while I'm gone.
2: Yeah. Say, I plumb forgot. You're taking Santa Fe up to Abilene tonight, ain't you?
5: Yeah, I'll be back in about a week. But if this Hank Shin starts on a killing spree, you telegraph me.
2: Yes, sir, I sure will, Mr. Dillon.

0: flavor.
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0: My business in Abilene didn't take as long as I thought it would. And I was back in Dodge 4 or 5 days later. And I found that the growth of Hank Shin's reputation hadn't taken long either. I heard about it at the depot, at the post office, and then at Delmonico's, where I stopped in for a cup of coffee. Kitty was there finishing her dinner at a corner table. And she beckoned me when I walked in.
1: Hello, Matt.
0: Hello, Kitty. How are you?
1: How's Abilene?
0: It's still growing. Bill Hickok sent his regards.
1: That's nice of him. Is he as handsome as ever?
0: Yeah, he is. You know, I'm kind of worried about him, Kitty.
1: Why, Matt?
0: That's his eyes. I don't think they're as good as they used to be.
1: Well, that's bad.
0: Yeah. Well, how are things around here?
1: Well, the only thing that's growing here seems to be Hank Shin.
0: Yeah, they told me he's having a real fine time.
1: Oh, he's acting mighty proud, Matt. But I've seen his kind before.
0: Oh? Well, how do you mean?
1: Well, somebody who hasn't heard what a devil he is with a gun just might shoot a hole in him one of these days.
0: You know, I got a feeling that you'd like to do it yourself.
1: Matt, if women ever took to carrying guns, you men would have to start behaving yourselves. All of you. Uh-oh.
0: What?
2: Welcome back to Dodge, Marshal.
0: Hello, Shin.
2: We missed you. Didn't we, Kitty?
0: Something you wanted?
2: I declare, you're as hard to get along with as she is. She won't even talk to me.
1: Just because a person lives around hogs, he doesn't have to wallow with them.
2: I wouldn't take that from a man.
0: But from what I hear, no man's dared to talk to you like that, Shin.
2: You bet they haven't.
0: Yeah, you got the town pretty well buffaloed, haven't you?
2: A little respect is all I ask for, Marshal.
0: Uh-huh. The kind you got up in Black Hawk?
2: The kind I'm getting here. From most people.
0: But not from me, though.
2: I got no quarrel with you, Marshal.
0: You know, you can't seem to make up your mind. What's your trouble, Chin?
2: I got no trouble. Why do you say that?
0: I don't know. Just a feeling, I guess. But don't let it spook you.
2: Nothing spooks me.
0: Oh, you're lucky. So far.
2: I don't like this talk.
0: Nobody's making you listen to it.
2: Well, you bet they ain't.
1: You know what I think, Matt?
0: No, what, Kitty?
1: I think Hank Shin's off center. Way off.
0: Well, we'll find out how far, Kitty. Any day now.

0: Roman!
1: Well, how are you, Doc?
0: When did you get back, Matt?
1: Oh, about an hour ago. I just coming up to see you.
0: You were, yeah?
1: Yeah. Hey, you remember Jim Branch?
0: Jim Branch? Oh, Jim Branch. Yes, I oughta. I cut a frozen toe off of him last winter.
1: Yeah, well, I ran into him up in Abilene. He wanted me to give you this.
0: He did? But what is it? $20. Oh, $20. Well, that was worth waiting for.
1: He didn't know exactly how much it was that he did owe you.
0: I'd nick him for more if he was here, but this'll do all right. What's he doing in Abilene? He give up buffalo hunting?
1: He told me he'd never go out on the prairie again. He's running the old golf house right now.
0: The old golf house? You mean, did he buy that?
1: No, he bought into it.
0: Oh, yes, I always knew that man had money hidden away somewheres.
1: Well, he's quite a dude now, Doc. Beaver hat, fancy shirts. Oh. I hardly recognize him.
0: What's that?
1: It came from the Alapraganza.
0: I thought things had been too quiet around here lately. It's about time we had a killing.
1: There's Chester.
0: Oh, good. At least it wasn't him that got shot.
2: Mr. Dillon?
1: What happened, Chester?
2: It was Hank Shinn, Mr. Dillon. He just killed a man in there.
1: What, a fight?
2: Yes, sir. Oh, this fellow was awful drunk. Some stranger. I don't know who he was. Well, him and Shinn got to arguing, and he went for his gun, and Shinn shot him. Killed him dead.
0: Well, I'll look at him anyways.
2: He seemed half scared, Mr. Dillon.
1: Oh, Shinn?
2: Yes, sir. He kept trying to say who he was, but the fellow was too drunk to pay any attention. And then afterwards, Shinn looked kindly surprised, like he didn't quite know what had happened.
1: Oh, is that so?
3: Yeah, there he is at the bar there.
0: Oh, well, where's the dead man?
4: Well, he was right here with you.
3: Oh, somebody drug him off the corner there.
0: Oh, yes, I see him. I see him. Stand back.
5: Here's the marshal, Shinn.
6: Now, what's he want? Now, it was a fair fight. Now, you tell him, Davy.
5: Sure, I will. Marshal, I seen the whole thing.
1: Chester already told me about it, Dave.
5: That fella drawed first.
6: I tried to tell him who I was, but he wouldn't listen.
5: I did, too. I told him this here is Hank Shinn from Black Hawk. I told him that before he ever got started.
6: He was drunk. He was too drunk to know what he was doing.
1: Too drunk to fight?
6: He shouldn't have tried to fight me. He should have known better than that. Now maybe people will leave me alone.
1: Why? Because you outdrew a drunk man?
6: What are you saying, Marshal?
1: You seem kind of upset, Shinn. Did it get you this way when you killed those three men up in Black Hawk?
6: I'm all right. I'm all right. Now, you leave me alone. I want everybody to leave me alone.
1: Yeah, sure. But next time, it may be a little different.
6: What do you mean?
1: Somebody might come along who hasn't been told what a killer you were. A real gunman, Shinn, not some drunk who probably couldn't shoot straight if he was sober.
6: Yep. You're the worst man I ever met, Marshal. Anyway, I told you to leave me alone.
1: Okay, Shinn, I'll leave you alone. Here. Have a drink on me. You need it. Come on, Chester.
2: Well, he's so mad he can't talk, Mr. Dillon.
1: He's already talked too much.
2: What's wrong with him, anyway?
1: Maybe he's not getting all the respect he needs.
2: No.
1: Wait a minute.
2: What?
1: That man tying up his horse over there.
2: I don't know him. He knows you, though. He's coming over here.
1: Yeah.
2: Who is he?
1: He's a gunman from New Mexico, Justin. His name's Al James.
7: By golly, I was right. Matt Dillon.
1: Yeah, that's right. Hello, James.
7: It's Marshal Dillon now, ain't it?
1: Uh-huh. Ah, this is Chester Proudfoot, Al James.
2: How you do?
7: Chester?
1: Now, what are you doing in Dodge?
7: Oh, nothing, Marshal. Looking around.
1: Yeah. You, never came here before?
7: No. I never did.
1: Man like you's usually got something in his mind, has he?
7: I'm here on pleasure, Marshal. Little gambling and the like.
1: Uh-huh. All right, James, but you stay out of trouble, huh? Dodge isn't as wide open as some of the towns you've been in.
7: Man gets a reputation, it sure stays with him, don't it?
1: You wouldn't be able to sell your gun if it didn't.
7: Now, ain't that the truth? See you around later. I'll buy you a drink, maybe. You too, Chester.
6: Sure.
8: What do you suppose he is doing here, Mr. Dillon?
1: Nothing, Chester. I believe him. He's a paid gunman, but I've never known him to lie.
8: Well, then there ain't nothing so much to worry about, huh?
1: Chester, around a man like Al James, there's always something to worry about.

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1: I've got L&M.
0: I've got L&M.
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1: L&M's got everything.

0: I'm back, Mr. Dillon.
1: Did you have a good supper?
0: Oh, just terrible.
1: Oh, where'd you eat?
0: Over at the Durango Cafe.
1: Ah. Couldn't have been chili beans.
0: Yes, sir. Oh, I'll never go there again. Not after tonight.
1: Why not?
0: Well, they're sour, Mr. Dillon. Like they'd been cooked a month ago. My, I had an awful time getting them down.
1: Well, you didn't have to eat them, you know, Chester.
0: Well, after putting out 15 cents, of course I had to eat them.
1: Oh.
0: If I wouldn't have been so hungry, I wouldn't have had them. I ain't one to

0: tell him I'm through, Marshal. Tell him I ain't a gunman no more. Just a plain, ordinary man.
1: And if you're so plain and ordinary, why don't you tell me what this is all about?
0: I did tell you. And if you don't believe me, you know what I'm going to do? I'm going to take off my gun. And I'm going to leave it right here. Now there. Now you believe me? Well, do you?
1: I don't know what to think of you, Shin.
0: But I proved it. Now there's my gun. And you got to tell him, Marshal. I got me a bottle in my coat pocket. I'm going to my room and I'm going to forget all about this. You tell him now, Marshal. And you tell him tonight.
2: He is crazy, Mr. Dillon.
1: Yeah, there's something sure wrong with him.
2: I don't believe any of that about him being tired of killing people.
1: No.
2: It's more like he's scared of something, ain't
1: it? Yes, sir.
2: Yes, sir?
1: I think I know what it might be.
2: What?
1: Al James.
2: What's he got to do with it?
1: I don't know. But let's go find him.
2: Well, what for?
1: To tell him Hank Shin isn't armed.
2: Well, he could see that.
1: He was wearing a coat, Chuck.
2: That's right out there in the street.
1: Yeah, come on.
2: There's some men down there, Mr. Dillon.
1: Yeah.
2: If it was a fight, it sure didn't last long.
1: One bullet can end a fight, Chester.
2: Mm-hmm. Well, there's somebody laying there. Looks like Hank Shin.
1: Yeah.
2: Nobody ain't paying any attention to him.
1: They're all crowded around Al James.
2: By God, that is James.
1: I'm going to go take a look at Shin, Chester. You better go back and get Doc, huh?
2: Yes, Mr. Dillon. I'll hurry.
1: Shin. Shin.
0: He shot me, Marshal. He shot me.
1: Al James.
0: He run into me here. But I was so scared I couldn't say nothing. I tried to open my coat to show him I wasn't armed. And he shot me.
1: Doc will be here in a minute, Jim.
0: Marshal?
1: Yeah.
0: Marshal, I never killed nobody before today.
1: No, I didn't think so.
0: Them fellas up in Black Hawk, they had a fight. I was the only other man there, and I hid out till it was over. They killed themselves.
1: And you took credit for it.
0: Mm-hmm. It made people respect me. All kinds of people. You understand?
1: Yeah, I understand.
3: How's he doing, Marshal? I hit him twice.
0: Marshal?
3: Well, he sure died slow.
1: Pretty slow, James.
3: He went for his gun, Marshal. The men over there can tell you they saw it.
1: You heard about his reputation and you had to kill him, didn't you?
3: Self-defense, Marshal. There's nothing to talk about.
1: Hank Shin was a liar, James. His reputation was a fake.
3: What? I don't believe you.
1: It's true. Now, besides, he wasn't even armed. Take a look.
3: He ain't wearing a gun. But he went for it. I saw him. Everybody did.
1: You killed an unarmed man, James.
3: I don't like that.
1: You'll have to stand trial for it.
3: That ain't what's bothering me.
1: No?
3: It was a mistake. I'll get off. But everybody's gonna be laughing at me. Especially if you tell them about him being a liar.
1: He shot a drunk this afternoon, and that nearly scared him to death.
3: You have to tell him that, Marshal?
1: I don't like gunmen, James.
3: What do you mean?
1: After this, your reputation isn't gonna be worth much.
3: It won't be worth nothing.

0: And now our star, William Conrad.
1: Thank you, George. Mild and plenty quick on the draw. That's L&M for you. And the pure white miracle tip on the business end of every L&M filters out everything but the taste of the world's finest tobaccos. 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L&M stands out from all the rest.

0: 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Harley Bear is Chester, Howard McNear is Doc, and Georgia Ellis is Kitty. 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

0: You're listening to Frontier Stories Hour on ABN, the Antioch Broadcasting Network. You've just heard an episode of Gunsmoke, which originally aired Saturday, May 21st, 1955, 71 years ago today, titled The Liar from Black Hawk. Here's an episode of Hopalong Cassidy, which originally aired Sunday, May 21st, 1950, 76 years ago today. Its title, Range War.
1: It's Hopalong Cassidy. With action and suspense, out of the Old West comes the most famous hero of them all, Hopalong Cassidy, starring William Boyd. The Ring of the Silver Spurs heralds the most amazing man ever to ride the prairies of the early West, Hopalong Cassidy. This famous hero thrills his 60 million fans with action and dangerous adventure. In the role of Hopalong Cassidy is the popular star of the motion picture series, William Boyd. And appearing as that laughable old character, California, is Andy Clyde. Now to our story, Range War. The rolling green range north of the Bar 20 had a look of peace about it as Hopalong Cassidy guided his white horse along the cottonwood bottom toward Cy Ottoman's ranch house. It was the time of year that usually brought peace and contentment to Hoppy and the Bar 20 gang, but this year it was different. There was a worried look on Hoppy's face as he hitched Topper to the rail and walked up to Cy Ottoman's door.
2: Cy, you in there?
3: Ah, Cassidy.
2: Morning, Cy.
3: Morning. Yeah, what's on your mind?
2: Well, I might be able to talk better sitting down.
3: Oh, sure. Come in. There's a chair over there.
2: Thanks. Ah, that's better. Ah, tell me, Cy, how's your spring roundup coming?
3: Wound her up yesterday.
2: Your tally's all in?
3: Yep. Why?
2: Well, let me see. How do I do this diplomatically?
3: What kind of a scheme you cooking up this time?
2: Cy, I know you're still hot under the collar about that deal I put over last fall.
3: Oh,
2: but...
3: hogwash. I was a darn fool. You got to the man with the money first with them Bar 20 cars. It ain't that I'm hot about, Cassidy. It's something else.
2: What's that, Cy?
3: I'm beginning to think you got some mighty ambitious line riders.
2: Meaning what?
3: Meaning about 100 head of my stock didn't answer for roll call at my roundup. I reckon they strayed too close to the Bar 20 line.
2: You know, that's interesting.
3: You denying it?
2: I sure am. That's why I'm here.
3: Huh?
2: We're short 100 head, too. I thought they might have showed up on your tally.
3: Oh, well, what do you reckon it could... Oh, wait a minute. Come in.
4: Morning, Cy. And hop along, Cassidy. Just the gents I want to see.
3: Well, how are you, Jess?
2: Hi, Jess.
4: Didn't expect to see you two sitting down over the peace pipe, especially since that little deal last fall.
3: Never mind last fall, Jess Hendricks. It's over and done with. Oh, Lordy. What did you fall into?
4: Cattle dip. I know I smell to high heaven. My clothes are clean soaked with it.
3: Ain't no one else dipping, I know.
4: Just picked up a bunch of steers from Texas, and I ain't taking chances with Texas fever in my herd. I'm glad you brought up the subject of cattle, Cy, because that's why I come. Just got my final tally sheets and...
2: And you're short 100 head.
4: Oh, you got him, Cassidy. I knew them darn critters straight onto somebody's range.
2: Wait a minute. I haven't got them, Jess.
4: Huh? Then how did you know about them?
2: Because Cy and I came up short, too.
3: 100 head apiece?
2: More or less.
3: Mm-hmm.
2: I guess there's only one answer to that one.
3: Rustlers?
2: Yeah.
4: Here's them nesters, that's who it is.
3: The Sweetwater Valley?
4: Sure, there weren't no rustling around here before the valley was open to homesteaders, was there?
2: Now, wait a shake, Jess. Don't jump to conclusions.
4: Well, what do you aim to do?
2: Well, let's keep it quiet for a few days. Snoop around a little before we start any rustler talk.
3: By Joe, if it is them nested devils, I'll show them a new use for a long rope.
2: And I don't think you'll be alone, Cy. The nesters over at Sweetwater Valley have gone in for rustling. I think this county's in for a first-class range war.

0: has passed since Hoppy called at Cy Ottoman's ranch house, a week that has seen rumors and muttered hints. And the rustler talk swept through the section like a prairie fire, all of it directed at the Nesters, the homestead and small ranchers of Sweetwater Valley. It was all suspicion, though, at least until a young Nester named Bert Larrimore called at the office of Henry Weatherby at the State Bank in Sweetwater.
1: 50, 75, 100, 2, 3, 4, 5. How's that look to you, Mr. Weatherby?
2: Looks like cash money, Bert.
1: I expect we'll be having a little celebration tonight, eh? Burning that mortgage.
2: Yeah. Would I be too nosy if I inquired about...
1: You mean, where'd I get the money? No, I'll be glad to tell you, Henry. Aunt of mine in New Jersey. She passed away a few weeks ago. She left it to me.
2: I see.
1: Does that answer your question, Mr. Weatherby?
2: Yeah. Yeah, Bert, I suppose it does.
3: $500 cash?
4: That's right, Hoppy.
3: Well, I don't know, Johnny. Maybe Bert Larrimore did have an aunt, at least.
4: Well, Weatherby checked it. Only relatives he has are a couple of cousins in San Francisco. 6 months ago, Larrimore didn't have a dime to his name.
3: How do you know?
4: Well, I had a pretty good reason, Hoppy.
3: And what's that?
4: A small matter of $50 he stole from me to cover a bet he made at the North Fork Saloon one night.
3: So now it comes out. That's why you...
4: Yeah, that's why I broke up with his sister.
3: I see.
4: The stockmen are ready to move right now.
3: Well, they're crazy.
4: Maybe. But all they needed was that Larrimore thing.
3: What kind of evidence is that? So unless they get rich, does that mean that every homesteader in Sweetwater Valley is rustling cattle?
4: The stockmen seem to think so, and it's good enough for me.
3: Well, I'm short as many head as they are, and I don't think so. And you better not think so either, Johnny, until we got proof. Well, maybe I'd better remind you about that little mix-up we had when you first came to the Bar 20. When that batch of self-righteous gunslingers came out here ready to lynch you for something you had nothing to do with. Just because you'd done a spell in prison.
4: Well, I...
3: Well, what?
4: I'm wrong, Hoppy. I know it. But all that talk in town kind of gets under a fellow's skin.
3: Yeah, I suppose it does. But there are two sides to the rustling business, Johnny. First you got to steal them, then you got to sell them. I've had California out checking every shipping yard from Council City to Alderville, looking for blotched brands. There hasn't been a suspicious critter shipped out of this country for a year. Larrimore got his money from stolen cows. Where'd he sell them?
4: Well, that's something to think about, all right. Well, I'm with you, Hoppy. But we better speak our piece because they're not going to hold off much longer.
3: Come on, let's saddle up.
4: Where are we going?
3: I want to ride into North Fork and take a look around. And on the way, we can stop in at Larrimore's. Maybe you can give us some more details on that aunt of his in New Jersey.

0: You go on in, Johnny. Topper's got a loose hind shoe. I want to take a look at it.
1: Okay. We staying here?
0: No. Tell him we're riding on into North Fork tonight.
1: That suits me.
2: Johnny McIver.
1: Hello, Marcella.
2: Come on in, Johnny.
1: Thanks. Hoppy will be along in a minute.
2: This is quite a surprise.
1: Yeah. Bert in?
2: He's been staying in Norfolk for the last few days.
1: Oh.
2: You're looking fine, Johnny.
1: Well, I was going to say the same about you. You're still as pretty as ever.
2: Thanks.
1: I guess I didn't keep my promise. I said I wouldn't bother you anymore. I mean after that business with Bert.
2: I'd like to forget that, Johnny.
1: Well, so would I. Marcella, do you reckon we...
2: Yes, Johnny?
1: Oh, that's Hoppy.
0: I'm going to have to take Topper to the blacksmith in town. Evening, Miss Larimore.
2: Mr. Cassidy.
1: Bert's in town.
0: Oh, well, I guess we'd better be riding along then.
2: What did you want to see him about?
1: Oh, Hoppy, let's not...
0: I think she has a right to know, Johnny.
2: What is it?
0: It's about that money Bert paid off your mortgage with.
2: I see.
1: Now, listen, Marcella.
2: It seems we always get around to money, doesn't it? What business is it of yours if Bert has some luck and pays off the mortgage?
0: That's a good question, and I'll answer it. There are a lot of ranchers around here who like to jump to conclusions when a nester shows up with money he can't account for. Especially when every ranch in this district is short on their cattle tallies.
2: So that's it. You think he's a rustler?
0: I'm only telling you what the rest of them think.
1: Where'd he get that money, Marcella?
2: He said he made a business deal in the East.
1: You believe him?
2: Of course I believe him. I guess I was wrong about you, Johnny. Oh, I wish I knew why you hate him. I wish I knew why you won't stop until you've ruined him.
1: Listen to me, Marcella.
0: Wait a minute, Johnny. Miss Larimore, whether you know it or not, we're hanging on the ragged edge of a cattle war around here.
2: Of course I know it. Every homesteader in the valley's scared to death, putting up barricades around ranch houses, waiting for a bunch of your murdering cattlemen to ride
0: up... Now, let me finish.
2: I've heard all I want to hear. You're tickled to death about this rustling business because it gives you a handy reason to shoot up Sweetwater Valley and run us out of here.
0: All right. You want to know the one way we can stop it?
2: We?
0: Yes, we. Johnny and I are fighting it just as hard as you are. There's only one way to stop this thing before it blows up in our faces. Before you and Bert and a lot of innocent people get hurt.
2: Go on.
0: There won't be any range war if we take the excuse away. We prove there's nothing wrong with the money Bert turned up with. And if we run down the thief who's got those cattle. And believe me, Miss Larimore, that's the only way we can stop it.

0: That's the blacksmith shop over there.
1: Oh, he's closed up for the night.
0: Nah, he sleeps in the back. Let's ride around the back entrance, see if we can get him up. We might be riding back to the bar 20 tonight, and I don't want a lame horse on my hands. Pull up, Johnny.
1: What is it?
0: Look. Over there by the back window.
1: Where? Oh. Oh, yeah.
0: He's lighting a cigarette.
1: Did you get a look at his face?
0: That's funny. Wonder what he's doing in town.
1: Who?
0: Smoke Bledsoe. He used to run a profitable business down in Texas.
1: What do you mean?
0: Killing people.
1: Oh.
0: He's a professional gunman. We'll wait till he's gone, and I want to take a look inside that blacksmith shop.
1: Maybe we better take the door off its hinges.
0: I'll put the bar in deeper. I think we can pry it off.
1: Okay.
0: Here, I'll give you a hand.
1: Right.
0: There she goes. Now, let's see what Mr. Bledsoe was up to.
1: Huh? Look.
0: Yeah?
1: Is he?
0: Yeah, he's dead. Bledsoe doesn't walk away from him until he's sure of that.
1: Let me light a match.
0: Careful. Hold it down. That's it.
1: Look. Under the desk there, those papers.
0: Yeah. Hmm.
1: What is it?
0: Circle H, sunflower, lazy C, flying O.
1: Brands?
0: Yeah, drawings of brands. And a funny thing.
1: What's that?
0: Every brand here belongs to a nester in Sweetwater Valley. I think our friend on the floor there made up an order of branding irons. Then someone thought he might talk too much. So he had Bledsoe nail him through that window there.
1: Well, better get the sheriff, huh?
0: Not yet.
1: Well, what about Bledsoe?
0: We can get him later. I want to give Mr. Bledsoe a free rein right now. You never can tell, Johnny. He just might lead us to the man he's working for.

0: It's almost midnight now as Hoppy mounts the stairs of the rickety North Fork Hotel and walks down the hallway into a room full of angry cattlemen.
1: Now, here's the figures, everybody. Now, near as I can calculate, there's over 1,000 head missing.
2: 1,000 head?
1: Now, wait a minute. Now, the question is, what can we do about it?
3: Just a minute, boys.
1: Hoppy.
3: I'd like to stick my oar in, if you don't mind, being a paid-up member of the Cattlemen's Association. I think you're all going off half-cocked.
1: Now, wait a minute. What do you mean?
3: Wars are pretty much alike. Well, the cattle wars are the big kind. I don't like to see rangeland fenced off any more than you do.
4: Well?
3: But those nesters in Sweetwater Valley have a legal right to that land until someone proves a charge against them.
5: Now, wait a minute, Hoppy.
3: Oh, hello, Jess.
5: Boys, I just got here in time to hear what Cassidy said. I want you to know I felt the same way until a few minutes ago. If you want proof, Hoppy, I've got it for you.
3: All right, Jess.
5: I want you all to show up at my ranch house tomorrow night at 8 and come ready for a fight.
3: What is it, Jess?
5: A little bird I found, Hoppy. A little bird that's going to sing for the boys when I tell him to.
3: I'll be ready to listen.
5: I don't think you'll be disappointed. All right, Si, let's get on with it.
1: You bet.
5: If the shooting's going to start tomorrow night, we've got some planning to do.
1: All right, Hoppy.
6: Johnny McIver.
7: Mind if I have a drink with you?
6: Yeah, I mean, no, not at all. Not at all, Johnny. Here, let me buy you one, eh?
7: Well, times have changed, huh? Last time I saw you, you didn't have the price of a small buttermilk.
6: Yeah. Yeah, I had a little luck, Johnny, a little luck. Sam, bring me a couple more of these, will you? Nice to see you again, Johnny. Nice to see you again.
7: Thanks. You're looking a little thin, Bert.
6: Huh?
7: Something bothering you?
6: Oh, no. No, things are going great, Johnny, going great. No. Now, take part of that back. Something has been bothering me. One thing.
7: What's that?
6: This.
7: Well, $50.
6: Look, let's say I borrowed it, eh? And here's 5 more for interest.
7: Well, I don't know if I should.
6: Go ahead. Take it. Oh, here's the drinks. Now, here's to you, Johnny.
7: Same to you, Bert. Thanks, Bert. Uh-oh.
6: What is it?
7: A friend of mine waiting outside. So long, Bert. Take care of yourself. What is it, Hoppy?
3: Meeting just broke up. The shooting starts tomorrow night.
7: Where does that leave us?
3: I don't know. What about Larimore?
7: Oh, I was just starting to work on him when you gave me the sign. Look.
3: $50.
7: Told me he was paying off his loan. What's the matter?
3: Smell it, Bill.
7: Cattle dip. Wait a minute.
3: Yeah, me too. Only one ranch around here is using cattle dip right now.
7: Jess Hendricks. But why is he paying Larimore? Why is he...
3: Quick, around the corner.
7: What is it?
3: It's Hendricks. Get into the alley.
6: What is it, Jess? What do you want?
5: Take it easy.
6: Is it
5: yeah,
6: all...
5: it's all set. You're going to sing your solo tomorrow night at my place, loud and long. Be sure you got it note for note.
6: Listen, Hendricks, I'm getting scared. They'll kill me.
5: There's no easier way of making $15,000, sonny. You'll have to take your chances. Ledso's here, and he'll hustle you out of the state before the nesters know what happened.
6: Okay, Jess.
5: You better run on home now and practice.
6: Yeah.
5: Double-crossing little snake. He'll get paid off, all right.
8: Smoke! Yeah?
5: You saw Larimore, all right?
8: Yeah.
5: Got him tagged?
8: Like he was already on a marble slab.
5: Tomorrow night at my place. I'll sit him at the right-hand window on the east side of the house, right?
8: Yeah.
5: Remember, the red lamp...
8: The red lamp.
5: And don't miss.
8: I ain't likely to. I ain't missed for 20 years.
5: Good. I'm counting on you. I'll go with you as far as the corner. Then remember, I don't want to be seen with you from now on.
8: I got you.
5: Now get this straight. You don't want any slip-ups.
2: We do everything just as we...
7: Phew. That was quite a scene.
3: Yeah. Judas and the 20 pieces of silver.
7: Huh?
3: Never mind. I guess Larimore was just practicing when he stole your $50, Johnny. Now he's selling out every rancher in the valley.
7: Hmm. What was that business about the red lamp?
3: I don't know. I suppose we'll have to go to the meeting tomorrow night to find out.

0: about this.
1: All right, boys. I promised fireworks tonight, and I've brought them.
2: Johnny.
3: Yeah?
2: Sneak around the back of the crowd and keep your hand on your gun.
3: Gotcha.
4: All right. Well, come on. Well, let's have
1: what's
4: it.
1: Up, yes, sir? All right. Here she is.
5: Hey, what's that paper you got there?
1: This piece of paper here accounts for your missing cattle. It's a signed confession involving every nester in Sweetwater Valley.
4: What? A signed confession of a nester?
1: The man who signed it knows his life ain't worth a dime, but he agreed to come here when I promised him we'd see to it he got across the state line safe. Come on in, Larimore.
4: Why, Perk Larimore.
1: Sit down in that chair there next to the window.
3: Okay, Jess. Okay.
1: Now, I'm not going into details tonight, Larimore. What these men are interested in is, first, what happened to the cattle?
3: Well, it's in the statement there. We run them up through Winchester Pass onto Boulder Flat. You'll find them there.
1: What about the brands?
3: We watched them. Put on our own marks.
1: I see. Who's we?
3: Me. Rest of the nesters.
1: How many of them?
3: All of them.
1: Can you prove that, Larimer?
3: I don't have to. Look at the cattle. The brands will tell you who's in on it. We're planning to run them up north next month. Ship them out of Montana.
1: Well, you fellas need any more proof before we leave?
6: Yeah, Jess. I do.
7: What do you mean?
1: Okay, Cassidy. If you want to ask the boys some questions, go ahead.
6: Thanks.
1: Light's kind of bad in here. First, let me move this lamp over here by the window.
6: Go ahead.
2: Lamp. Wait, the red lamp.
6: Jess.
1: Yeah?
6: Wait a minute.
1: Just moving the lamp here.
6: Never mind the lamp. The light's good enough.
1: What's the matter, Hoppy? Got the jitters?
6: Yeah, and I don't want to question the boy. I want to question you.
1: Me? What are you leaving?
6: Only take a minute, Jess. Since we seem to be using this chair by the window as a witness stand, why don't you sit in it? Go on, Bert. Give him your seat.
1: Listen, Cassidy, I ain't no mood.
8: What's the matter, Jess? You scared or something?
1: Shut up, Si.
6: Jess, I'm asking you to sit down in that chair.
1: I'll answer any questions from here.
6: The next one will come closer. Sit in that chair.
4: I don't get you. What's...
6: Keep your seats, everybody. You're supposed to be after the truth. So am I. If you give me 2 minutes, I'll get it for you.
8: Jess, I think you better do what Hoppy says.
1: Okay. I'll sit in the chair.
6: Make yourself comfortable, Jess.
1: I'm comfortable. Go ahead.
6: All right. First off, I'll tell you that Larimore's confession is all right, except for one thing.
1: What's that?
6: It's a lie.
8: Well, what do you mean, Hoppy?
6: That's simple enough. Jess has a connection in the state capital. Sweetwater Valley is his if he can get the nesters out. Johnny and I uncovered that one this afternoon.
1: You can prove that, Cassidy?
6: We won't have to.
1: Why not?
6: You are going to confess to it.
8: Confess to it? Well,
6: so to get on with the story, Jess figured the best way to get the nesters out would be to start a range war.
8: Range war?
6: He hired a bunch of thugs from out of the state and ran off our cattle just before a roundup. He went to the blacksmith in town and had him make duplicates of every brand along the Sweetwater. And marked the cows after he got them up to Boulder Flat.
1: You're out of your head, Jess.
6: Take it easy, Jess. You're going to confess to that one, too. Then he had one of his gunslingers kill the blacksmith to shut him up.
8: Now, what about Larimore?
6: Maybe you'd better ask him about that, Si. About the $15,000 Jess is paying him for the song he sang tonight. What about that, Jess?
1: I suppose I'm going to confess to that, too.
6: That's right. Now, stand back, everyone, while we listen to Jess's confession. Johnny.
1: Yeah?
6: Pick up that red lamp and set it down next to the window over there.
1: The lamp? No, don't!
6: Okay. Easy, Jess. Just let us know when you're ready to talk. Over here, Johnny.

0: Well, Happy, I gotta admit you taught us a lesson we won't forget for a while.
1: I hope so, Si. The boys are running Larimore down to the jail.
0: Who's that gal out there with Johnny?
1: Larimore's sister. I expect she and Johnny have some talking to do. Jess?
2: Yeah?
1: We'd better get going. Sheriff will want to hear what you have to say. And besides, Smoke Bledsoe's looking forward to your company.
0: Smoke? In jail?
1: Been there since morning, Jess. Charged with killing the blacksmith. But I still got to hand it to you at that. Even though he wasn't out there waiting with his gun cocked, you sure sang a nice song.

goodbye from Hopalong Cassidy. We hope you'll be back with us soon when Hoppy will again bring you more adventure and excitement. Hopalong Cassidy, starring William Boyd, is transcribed and produced in the West by Walter White, Jr. Range War was written by Harold Swanton. All stories are based upon the characters created by Clarence E. Moultrie. This is a Commodore production.

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1: Family Theater presents Anne Blythe and Stephen McNally.

0: Hollywood, the Mutual Network, in cooperation with Family Theater, presents World Without End, starring Anne Blythe. 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
1: Thank you, Tony Lafrano. Family Theater's only purpose is to bring to everyone's attention a practice that must become an important part of our lives if we are to win peace for ourselves, peace for our families, yes, and peace for the world. Family Theater urges you to pray. Pray together as a family. And now to our drama. World Without End is perhaps the most unusual play, as far as an actress is concerned, of any ever presented by Family Theater. During the next half hour, you will hear Anne Blythe in not one, but four distinct roles. First as Mary, then later as Anna, as Kathleen, and as Sarah.

0: And now our curtain rises. The time, late autumn of 1950. The place, a small mountain lodge in the backwoods of Canada's Quebec province.
1: Chris, it's starting to snow.
2: Amazing.
1: Oh, but it's snowing hard. Suppose we're snowed in here.
2: Oh, perfect. If there's anything better than a one-month honeymoon, it's a three-month honeymoon.
1: Oh? And what about your job?
2: Oh, who cares about a job? Come here.
1: I'm here.
2: No. Down here by the fire. There, that's better.
1: Hello, Mr. Jordan.
2: Hi, Miss Jordan.
1: Sweet. We should think about the storm.
2: You think about it.
1: But we must get out by Wednesday. How else can you be back at work on time? Why, think of all the famous buildings just waiting to be designed by an architect named Christopher Jordan.
2: Oh, we'll get out.
1: How?
2: Oh, skis or snowshoes.
1: Snowshoes? Me? I don't know how.
2: Well, then you'd better learn. You're Canadian now, remember?
1: I remember.
2: Are you glad?
1: Glad?
2: Well, glad that I made that trip to New York and that Ellen Jensen invited us to the same party.
1: Dear, blessed Ellen. Chris, was that 2 weeks real?
2: Me, I wouldn't know.
1: Fire needs a log on it.
2: Oh, who cares? Personally, I prefer embers.
1: Personally, I think you're lazy.
2: Well, personally, I think you're right.
1: Is everyone like this?
2: Oh, some people are worse.
1: Chris, have you ever been in love before?
2: Oh, sure. Hundreds of times.
1: Oh, don't joke. I want to know.
2: It's a big word, love. Depends on what you mean.
1: Well, you know. I mean the forgetting. Forgetting that you're you. When all the things that have always seemed unreal and wonderful in your life, sunsets, moonlight across still water, waves pounding on a beach, things you've seen and heard and worshipped, but that were always apart from you, suddenly aren't apart any longer. The sunsets are singing inside you. Oh, that's crazy. Sunsets can't sing.
2: Well, I'm not so sure.
1: There aren't really words to say it. Maybe ecstasy is what I mean. Not the ecstasy that's gone in a moment, but the kind that's only born when the miracle happens. When the man and woman meet who, through all of time, were destined only for each other.
2: And you can even ask if I've ever felt that for anyone else.
1: Chris.
2: Oh, you're the only one, Mary. The only one there could be. Now and forever.
1: Forever, Chris. It is forever.
3: Hello!
1: Chris.
2: What?
1: I thought I heard someone calling.
2: Well, I didn't. Perhaps it was
3: Hello,
2: just a...
3: Hello, Chris Jordan!
2: Well, you were right.
3: Hello, Chris!
2: Why, it's Renee.
1: Who's he?
2: Well, a trapper who lives up the river a ways. Hello. Hello, Renee.
3: Chris, my name is. Good to see you.
2: Well, it's good to see you, Renee. Oh, this is my wife, darling, Renee Chevney.
3: A grand pleasure, madame.
1: Thank you, Renee.
2: Well, come in.
3: I asked up only because this telegram is waiting for you in village. They asked me to bring it on way.
1: A telegram?
2: Oh. Oh, well, thanks, Renee.
3: Pas de quoi. Au revoir. Au revoir, madame.
1: Goodbye, Renee.
2: Goodbye.
1: Chris, a telegram. What do you suppose it could be?
2: Well, maybe opening it would be a good way to find out, huh?
1: Well?
2: You'd better read it.
1: Chris.
2: I should have expected it, I guess. Well, remember I told you I was an officer in the Naval Reserve?
1: Yes, of course you did.
2: Well, it probably doesn't mean anything. It just says a report.
1: Maybe they just need you to train recruits.
2: Yeah, sure. Could mean a lot of things.
1: Besides, you're married now. That should make a difference.
2: Mary.
1: Yes?
2: I wasn't married when this all began. I mean, if they do need me.
1: I'll start packing. This means we'll have to take the morning train.
2: Oh, Mary, darling, you're wonderful.
1: Chris.
2: Will you go home to your folks and wait there?
1: Of course not. I'm a Canadian now, remember? Besides, your mother will be lonesome. We'll be able to console each other.
2: Oh, mother's crazy about you.
1: I am about her, too. Maybe I like the kind of son she turned out. Chris.
2: Hmm?
1: I'm not going to be silly about all this. I know lots of men are having to go, but... Oh, darling, please try especially hard to take care of yourself.
2: Oh. Don't you know I've got a charmed life? Why, if I didn't, I'd never have found you.
1: Chris. Chris, please be careful. And come back to me.
2: I will, Mary. It will be soon, darling. Believe me, it will be soon.

Chris, darling. Is it only yesterday you went away? It seems like 5 centuries ago. Your mother says I must resign myself to waiting and not fret. And she's right, of course. It's just the first shock of having you gone. Chris, my sweet. At long last, your letter came this morning. I read it 12 times and then read it to your mother, leaving out only the little parts that were especially our own. To have your own dear words there on paper, something I can cling to.

0: And I know it's silly of me to worry, but I had a rather terrifying dream last night. So, darling, the first chance you have to send word of any kind, preferably a telegram, please indulge a very foolish wife and tell me you're all right. Even though you've been gone nearly a month now, I still haven't.
1: Mary? Mary, dear?
0: Yes. Yes, Mother Jordan, come in.
1: Mary, a telegram. For you, it just came.
0: No. Mother Jordan, it may be leave. Chris may have leave.
1: Well, perhaps if you would open it instead of just staring at the envelope, you'd know.
0: Oh, look at me. I'm all thumbs. I never could open one of these without tearing the message. There.
1: What does he say, Mary? Mary?
0: It's not from him.
1: Then who?
0: We regret to inform you that your husband, Ensign Christopher James Jordan, was killed in...

0: You've told her I'm here, Mrs. Jordan?
1: Yes, Doctor. Mary will be right out. Doctor, are you sure this is wise to tell her now?
0: Sure? In a case like this, no doctor can be sure of anything. But it has been 10 days, and after all, perhaps the shock of it will, well, bring her out of herself. Give her a new reason for existence.
1: Oh, I hope you're right. Oh, doctor, if only the child could cry. Let go.
0: I know. Mrs. Jordan.
1: Yes?
0: You've been mighty fine about this yourself.
1: I guess it's helped me to have someone else who needed help. Here she is now. Come in, Mary dear.
2: You wanted to see me, Dr. Mason?
0: Yes. Good morning, Mary, my dear. Looking fine today. Now, Mary,
2: I know what you're going to say, Doctor.
0: You know?
2: That I must get myself in hand, that I must try to understand that there's a meaning somewhere behind all that's happened. Even my husband's death. Well, I am trying to understand, but I'd rather not talk about it. Do you mind?
0: Mary, in a way, this is another matter, or perhaps it isn't. Perhaps it's a part of the ultimate plan of things that does make it more understandable.
2: What do you mean?
0: My child, when you collapsed 10 days ago and I was called in, I discovered certain symptoms that indicated more than just the usual conditions resulting from simple emotional shock.
2: More than...
0: And during subsequent treatment, I came to a most important realization.
2: What are you trying to say?
1: You're going to have a child, Mary.
2: No. It's not true.
0: Yes, Mary, it is.
2: A child. And that's going to make it easier?
1: Mary.
2: His child to be born long months after Chris is dead. His child to come into life, to one day be taken as Chris himself was taken. His child to be brought into this senseless, meaningless chaos of terror and destruction.
0: Listen, my dear.
2: I wish to God it weren't true.
1: Mary, you mustn't say such a thing.
0: This is a reason for you to live.
2: I had a reason. Chris was my reason. All I asked, and he was taken from me. Well, let me be taken too, but not this. Not his child into this world. Not into this world.
3: Mary? Mary?
2: Who are you?
3: That is not important. I come but as a messenger. They have sent me.
2: They? Who do you mean by they?
3: You must come with me to understand. It may not be told in words. You must come, Mary.
2: Where?
3: Across space and time. It is your one hope to understand. You shall come with me, Mary.

0: The first is here. Tell me, Mary. Tell me now what you see.
1: A farm. A small cottage with a thatched roof. This is another country.
0: It is Belgium. And now within the cottage, what do you see there?
1: A young man in a strange uniform. He's crying. A girl stands by his side. What are they saying to each other?
0: Listen, Mary Jordan. Listen, and you shall know.
2: And I did run away, Anna. I had to. I was not alone. There were others, hundreds of them.
1: I cannot believe it. Not you, Paul. You are not a deserter.
2: You do not understand. The leader of the enemy is unbeatable. There's to be a battle tomorrow at the village beyond the hill. The enemy will win. That will mean the end of Belgium. The end of Europe. We've got to get away, Anna. We've got to. We'll put everything we can in the cart and start now. Perhaps somewhere we can find refuge from the conqueror.
1: No, Paul.
2: But Anna...
1: We do not run away. And you will go back to your regiment. Now, before they discover you have gone.
2: I can't go back.
1: You can do nothing else. Oh, Paul, have we not always prayed that your child would be born here, on the land of his fathers and his father's fathers? How can that land be safe for our child if we will not fight for it? Of course you will go back. And you will help our army to beat this unbeatable conqueror. And you will return here to be with me in my time. You will go back, Paul. Now.
2: Anna, you're not afraid. You're not afraid even of the conqueror.
1: I am not afraid. Go, Paul. Now. Go.
2: Yes, Anna. I will go. Goodbye.
1: Goodbye, Paul. Paul, where did you say the battle would be tomorrow?
2: The village beyond the hill. Waterloo.
0: Mary, you have seen.
1: Yes. Yes, but I still don't understand.
0: There are others. Come. The second is here.
1: This country is...
0: It is Ireland.
1: A stone house beside a lake. Crowd of people storming at the door. They're angry, threatening.
0: Within, Mary. It is within this place that you must see.
3: Sheriff Schwartz, they want, is it? Will his force still have?
1: Michael, no, not with a gun. They don't realize what they're doing. They're half mad with hunger. You can't, Michael. They're my people, and I know them better than you do.
3: It's not words they'll understand.
1: And I say it is, and I'll prove it to you.
3: Kathleen, no. You can't go up. Wait, you...
1: Listen to me. You, Tim Rogan, and Liam O'Neill, and all of you. I said stand back.
3: Kathleen, this is hopeless.
1: I know what I'm doing, Michael. Now, all of you. What's the meaning of this?
4: You know what the meaning is. You've got food here, you and your great lord. A cellar full of it.
5: You're living on the part of the land while the rest of us are starved.
1: That is not true. There's no more inside these walls than in the house of any one of you. Honest, that's shame you should be for believing otherwise. Because my Michael is a lord, do you think he's not Irish in his heart?
4: I say there's food inside.
1: And I say there's not. What we had, we've shared like all the rest. Now get on with you. You men brandishing your staves and hoes, you do better to be working with them. This morning there are new plants sprouting in the valley fields. The plants we've been praying for these many months. Plants that would grow the faster with some digging. If there were men with the brains and the brawn to be doing it.
5: New plants sprouting. That means the beginning of the new crop. You hear that, you
6: lazy, brawling banshees. New plants. Get on with you. Attend to them. Get on.
1: See, Michael. Oh, it was hope they needed. That's all. New hope.
7: Kathleen, are there new plants in the valley field?
1: Very few. Oh, but there'll be more, and soon. There must be, Michael. Oh, because if there aren't, then it's the death of Ireland, and the death of Ireland is fair the death of the world. And the world doesn't die, Michael. It gets almighty sick sometimes and sets up a terrible wail of agony. And those who lack good ears are sore distressed. Oh, but if you listen sharp, even through the moaning and the cries of terror, you can hear another sound. It's laughter, Michael. The laughter of another day when all of this shall be forgotten. Michael, remind me.
7: Remind you?
1: Oh, that was a pretty phrase I made just now. Remind me to tell young Michael shortly after he's born. He'll be proud to know he has so devilish smart a mother.
7: Kathleen, I can't believe it.
1: Believe what?
7: That you're actually not afraid of the famine.
1: Afraid? Sure, how can I be? When I've got your son beneath my heart, would you have him born a coward? Of course I'm not afraid.

0: What is, Jim?
1: Well, the wagon train's going to make camp here. Word just came that the epidemic's worst beyond the mountains, so we're all going to stay here till the sick ones in the train get well or die. Then we'll take a vote whether to go on or turn back.
0: Turn back? Oh, they're not really thinking of turning back.
1: Of course they are. After all, if there's worse sickness beyond the mountains...
0: Oh, Jim...
1: What's wrong, Sarah?
0: I don't want to stay here now, and I'm sure I don't ever want to turn back, whatever the rest decide.
1: What else can we do, honey?
0: We can go on now. Alone.
1: Leave the wagon train?
0: Oh, you made me a promise, Jim. I'm holding you to it.
1: Sarah...
0: A farm in California, somewhere in the side of the ocean, that's what you said. And we'd be there in time for our child to be born on that farm. That means we can't wait, Jim. Stopping now might mean we'd spend the winter here.
1: Sarah, honey, be reasonable. We started out with the Donner Party, and we can't go on alone.
0: Oh, why not? We've got a good wagon and a strong team, supplies enough to last. And our prayers, Jim, we've got our prayers. You promised, Jim.
1: All right. I'll go and tell the others.
0: Oh, no. No, they'd try to stop you. Let's go now. Now, Jim.
1: All right, sir. That's the way you want it.
2: Come on. Get up there! Yeah.
0: Oh, don't look so worried, Jim. We'll make it. I know we will.
1: And you aren't afraid of the plague?
0: I'm not afraid of anything. There's nothing to be afraid of. Not for us. There never can be.
3: Now, Mary, now do you understand?
0: Yes, I believe I do. Those three, Anna, Kathleen, Sarah, they were all...
3: Your own grandmothers and mothers of grandmothers. Three of the numberless women through whom you yourself came into being. Three of the lights of many colors cast into the prism... which is Mary Jordan, to converge in her and cast the white light of hope into the future.
0: They had no fear. War, famine, pestilence. And they had no fear.
3: They were women, Mary. Fear is for men who can know the miracle of birth but from a distance. It is the women who are part of that miracle who must endure. Now and forever... It is the women who must endure.
0: Yes. It is clear now. I do see. I do understand. Yes. Yes. Yes. I do see. I do see now.
4: Mary. Mary, my
0: dear. Oh, Mother Jordan.
4: Mary, you must try.
0: I'm going to have his child. His child, Mother Jordan, and I'm glad. Mary. He'll live again in his child. He'll live to hear laughter. I'm going to have Chris's child.
4: Mary. You're not afraid.
0: Afraid? Afraid of what?

This is Stephen McNally again. You know, some folks just love a symphony. Others, a Dixieland band. And a boogie-woogie. Well, maybe that's your choice if you happen to be an extremist. Me, well, I'm afraid I'm not much of a musician. But in a sense, though, I'm an extremist, too. Because for me, there's a whole wonderful symphony in the jingle-jangle of a bunch of keys. Here, let's see. This shiny one. The key to my house. Lets me into the shouts of my kids, the welcoming kiss of my wife, and... boy, those biscuits smell good in the oven. Here's the key to my car. A passport, so to speak, to the mountains, the sea

0: Sure, oh, all sorts of pleasant places. And this little one now, my mailbox key. Oh, much more important than its size. It's just full of surprises, this little fella. I mean, beyond the phone and the gas bill and the income tax form. Well, I won't bore you with a whole catalog, but here's the key to an old trunk I haven't used in years, the garage key, and here's the... I forgot what this one even is, though I've kept it on my ring for years. Are you like me? Afraid to throw away an old key, thinking sometime, maybe tomorrow, you'll need it. The chance to open an old treasure chest somewhere or a castle. Maybe your castle in Spain. I'll bet you are. Yes, it's kind of fun contemplating a bunch of keys. I never think of keys as lucky things up. It's always more important and pleasant to think of what they'll open up. You know, prayer is a sort of key, too. But I'm afraid for all too many of us, it's like that old key in my ring. Oh, it's there, all right, but we've forgotten its particular use. But it's a tremendously important key, prayer is. For it opens the gates of heaven, unlocks nature's greatest harmonies, and lets us into the boundless treasury of God's mercy. A closing reminder. The family that prays together stays together.
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Hollywood, Family Theater has presented World Without End, starring Anne Blythe. Stephen McNally was your host. Others in our cast were Virginia Gregg, Ted DiCorsia, Stan Waxman, Tom Holland, Tudor Owen, Robert Clark, Norman Field, and Michael Hayes. The script was written for Family Theater by True Boardman, with music composed and conducted by Harry Zimmerman, and was directed by Joseph F. Mansfield. This is Tony Lofrano expressing the wish of Family Theater that the blessing of God may be upon you and your home, and inviting you to join us next week when Family Theater will present The Babysitter, starring Barbara Hale and Lyle Becker. 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

0: 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You've just heard an episode of Family Theater, which originally aired Wednesday, May 21st, 1952, 74 years ago today. Its title, World Without End. Here's an episode of Family Theater, which originally aired Thursday, October 30th, 1947. Its title, Advice to Lovelorn.
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0: Hello. Friends, if we could only realize it, there's a basic goodness in the world all around us. 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And where there's goodness and kindness and helpfulness on our part, we bring happiness not only to others, but to ourselves. Where there is hate and meanness and lack of moral order, we are missing the simple God-given way to happiness. Your home, my home, all homes where there is faith in God and the daily practice of family prayer, is a barrier against the hate and horror, the crime and corruption that creep into our daily life. We need good homes in America and in the world. And when we make family prayer a daily practice, we have taken a most important step towards having a good home and a happy home.
1: Don DeFore will return later in the program. Now, Advice to the Lovelorn, starring Fibber McGee and Molly. The time, mid-morning. The place, the living room at 79 Wistful Vista. And the people, Fibber McGee and Molly.
2: Hey, here's an interesting item in the paper, Molly. Guy in Chicago claims he's got a dog that can talk. Mexican hairless.
3: That talks?
2: Uh-huh.
3: What does he say? Hand me the hair tonic?
2: That's the trouble. The guy can't understand a word of Mexican. He says he read to the dog out of a Spanish dictionary, but his accent must have been bad because the dog hasn't spoken to him since.
3: Very interesting.
2: Yeah, did I ever tell you about our German shepherd that used to whistle glowworm?
3: No, that one I've never heard, dearie.
2: Yeah. A fellow named Chris Krause. Herded sheep on my Uncle Sycamore's ranch and used to whistle all the time.
3: Oh?
2: Oh, hey, did you see this test in here? Hand me a pencil.
3: Oh, now, McGee, don't take any more of those IQ tests. Please, now, you always get so depressed when you read your score.
2: Oh, no, this is nothing like that, Molly. This is a matrimony test. You answer these questions, see, and it shows how good a husband you are. Or I am.
3: Oh, no. Throw that thing away, sweetheart.
2: Huh?
3: I'd hate to find out that you're the wrong husband for me at this late date. I think I'm going to keep you.
2: Yeah. Okay, kiddo, if you think it's permanent. There's only one thing a fellow needs to be a happy husband anyhow.
3: What's that?
2: A wife like you.
3: Why, McGee, that's the nicest thing you've ever said to me.
2: Shucks, that's the nicest thing I ever thought of. My gosh, I've had almost 30 years to think of it. I should come up with something by this time that'll be...
3: Wait a minute, McGee, there's somebody at the door. Come in. Oh, hello, Dr. Gamble. Do come in.
4: Thank you, my dear. And how are you today, bucket shape?
2: Fine, splint salesman, fine. How are things in the fracture ward? You still getting all the breaks?
4: All the bad ones, yes. And business, I'm sorry to say, is looking up.
2: Naturally, it's looking up. Your patients are always flat on their backs.
3: Oh, McGee, don't talk like that to the doctor.
4: Well, he's perfectly right, my dear, oddly enough. My patients are always flat on their backs before they call me. Nobody ever spends the price of a doctor's visit till they've tried everything in the almanac first.
2: So what? My gosh, that's your business, isn't it? Making people well?
4: Certainly not. Giving them medicine is my business. Making them well is God's department. And don't think for a minute I don't ask him, my boy. I'm always yelping for help.
3: I think that's wonderful, Doctor.
4: Well, I just don't want anyone to get hurt while they're in my hands, that's all.
3: And they won't either. But you don't look as cheerful as usual today, Doctor. Something the matter?
2: Probably tried to do an appendectomy on a guy and found out he only had the price of a tonsillitis.
4: Ignoring your little friend's crude attempt at insult, Molly, I am a little disturbed this morning. I'm a sort of a victim of a broken romance. You see...
2: No kidding, Doc. A busted romance, eh?
4: Huh?
2: What happened? Did you find out the truth about yourself and call the whole thing off? Because the way you love Doc Gamble is the talk of the...
4: Oh, pipe down, slack lip.
2: Okay.
4: It's not my romance. It's my secretary. She's been moping around the office all week.
3: Your secretary, little Janie?
4: Uh-huh.
3: Oh, what's the matter with her, Doctor? She's such a nice youngster.
2: Yeah, I thought she was about to get married, Doc. Molly and I saw her the other day, and she was bubbling over.
4: Not anymore. They had a big argument over something or other and called the whole thing off.
3: Oh, dear.
4: Yeah, Jane gave the boy his ring back and told him to get out of her life. And he did. She's not happy either.
2: Oh, they'll probably patch it up, Doc.
3: Oh, sure. McGee and I used to have those little quarrels before we were married, but now...
4: I don't think they'll patch it up, Molly. She's really washed up with the whole thing. Won't even talk about it. Doesn't help any that a roommate just got married, either. And Jane's living by herself.
3: Oh, for goodness sakes. Well, it isn't going to help the child any to sit around and brood about it. If she's really going to forget about it, she ought to start right now.
2: Sure, my gosh, what she ought to do is get out, go places, have dates.
3: I wish there was something we... Say, I wonder if she'd like to drop over and have dinner with McGee and me, Doctor. It isn't very exciting, but it might take her mind off herself.
2: Right, that's exactly what the kid needs, to go places, do things. Call her up, Molly. We'll pop some popcorn, play some rummy, maybe open some root beer.
4: Oh, now, let's not overdo it, Diamond Jim. Let's not strain the girl's nerves with too much excitement at once. I think Janie'd love to have dinner with you, Molly. Anybody who wouldn't ought to have their taste buds examined.
3: Oh, Doctor.
4: Now, she's very fond of you, I know. And strangely enough, I say strangely because she's a very intelligent child otherwise, strangely enough, she has always liked little Millstone here, too.
2: That's because she's a good judge of character, Needle Nose.
4: Uh-huh.
2: Although why she ever came to work for you is a mystery to me.
3: Now, McGee, stop it. I'll call her this afternoon, Doctor. Say, can you come to dinner, too?
4: Oh, you're breaking my heart, but I've got a medical meeting, Molly. Now, look, don't say anything to her about my having talked to you, of course. I wouldn't want her to think I'm trying to run her life for her. I just hate to see her in the mood she's in.
2: Don't worry about a thing, Doctor. The case is as good as closed. As a successful husband of nearly 30 years' standing, I feel well qualified to advise the younger generation in matters of the heart. I shall be happy...
4: Do me a favor, Mastermind, and keep your advice to yourself. You just furnish the laughs. You can do that unconsciously. And Molly will furnish the food, and I know Jane will feel better. Well, I've got to run along now. Thanks a lot, Molly.
3: Not at all, Doctor. We love having her.
2: Sure, don't worry about a thing, Doc. Run along now. Okay, now here's the plan, Molly. You call her, see?
3: Plan?
2: Sure, you get her on the phone and ask her over. I'll run down to the Elks and dig up a guy for her. I know a fellow down
3: the Elks... Oh, now wait, McGee. I don't think we ought to get her a date. After all, she probably feels pretty badly
2: now. That's exactly why she's got to have dates, Molly. Go out, meet people, do things, meet new guys. You know how airplane pilots, when they crack up, always grab a plane and take off again. It's the same thing with... Here, I'll get Doc's office on the phone for you. Hand me it.
3: Yes, but now, McGee, you should...
2: Thanks. Hello, operator. Give me Wistful Vista, 1-6. Oh, for goodness sake, is that you, Mert?
3: Oh, dear.
2: How's every little thing, Mert? Tis, eh? What's that, Mert? Your brother. Working as a disc jockey, eh?
3: Oh, wonderful. Playing records on the radio, huh?
2: Riding a plow on the farm. Oh. What's that, Mert? Oh, just a minute. Here's Jane, Molly. I'll go right down to the Elks.
3: Oh, dear. Hello, Janie. This is Mrs. McGee. Yes. Oh, fine. See, we were wondering...

0: Now, let's see. The cake is iced. Table set. I wonder if I ought to get out the good candlesticks.
1: Hey, Molly, I got a hold of him, all right. Hey, where are you, Molly?
0: In the kitchen, dearie. What is it?
1: I got hold of the guy I was telling you about. You know, for Janie. I told him we'd eat about 6:30.
0: Oh, I don't know about this, McGee. I don't think we ought to be making dates for Jane without asking her. She's just gotten rid of one man, you know.
1: Exactly. She needs company, companionship, laughs. Oh, she'll love Joey. He's terrific.
0: What's his name? Watch that cake there.
1: Boy, does that look good. His name's Joey. Joey Wellman. Ah, he's a great kid. Terrific sense of humor. Got more gags than I have, even. Oh, boy, he'll keep her in stitches.
0: Well, we can only hope now. Look, sweetheart, you want to help me check over these groceries the boy brought? There's the list right there.
1: Okay. Bread, salt, string beans, 39 cents. Steel wool, 45 cents. That may be wool, but at 45 cents, it's no steel.
0: Oh.
1: Don't you get it, Molly? I says steel wool, 45 cents.
0: Ain't funny, McGee.
1: I'll say it ain't. My gosh, I could shear a mink and sell it cheaper than that.
0: Mm-hmm. Butter, $1.25.
1: Butter, what? A buck and a quarter. I won't pay it.
0: Don't look in your wallet now, sweetheart, but you just did pay it. Besides,
1: I'll send it back. They can't do this to me. I'll quit eating butter. That's what I'll quit doing with butter. I'm getting used to them guys picking my pockets, but when they turn me upside down and shake me, they're going too far. Those dirty privateers.
0: No, McGee. I know how you feel, but don't get your vocabulary out of focus. You don't mean privateer. The word you want is profiteer.
1: This is hardly the time for a discussion of English, my dear. And besides, what has buck and a quarter butter got to do with drapes in the front hall?
0: The drapes in the... Oh, you mean the portieres.
1: Portieres? You wouldn't be thinking by any chance of the job Uncle Dennis could have had at the Elks Club sweeping out cigar butts for $18 a week and a cap that said portier on it.
0: That was Porter, McGee.
1: Huh? Porter?
0: Porter.
1: Oh, well, then, dadratted, what in the first place did I say wrong?
0: Well, you said the man that sold me the butter was a privateer. A privateer is a pirate.
1: You said it, and if they think they're going to swashbuckle me out of a buck and a quarter a pound for butter... Oh, my gosh, you got 2 pounds?
0: Yeah.
1: Hey, can I have a slice of bread with some of it on it before dinner? I'm hungrier than two.
0: Hold everything. Here's Janie now. And we'll eat in a little bit. And look now, let's not talk about her love life, McGee. Let's just be cheerful.
1: Yeah.
0: Hello, Jane. Come right in, dear.
1: Yeah, come in, sis.
2: It's awfully nice of you to ask me over, Mrs. McGee. How are you, Mr. McGee?
1: Swell, Jane. How's the job? Doc give you a bad day today?
2: Oh, Dr. Gamble never gives me any trouble. He's wonderful to work for.
0: Sure.
2: Say, I hope you didn't go to any trouble for me, Mrs. McGee.
0: Oh, not a bit, dear.
1: Of course not. We always have steak, asparagus tips, French fries, chocolate cake, and a green salad with Roquefort dressing and 2 pounds of butter.
0: Oh, McGee.
2: It sounds wonderful. I'll hang my coat here in the hall closet.
0: No, Janie. Come on, I'll take you upstairs. You want to freshen up a bit anyway. McGee, keep an eye on the stove, will you? And don't touch anything. Go right on up, Janie.
1: Okay, kiddo. Ah, there goes a couple of good kids. That Jane would be a lucky girl if we could find her a husband like Molly's got. Oh, that's me. Well, she can't expect to be that lucky, but we'll do the best we can.

0: hand me that pot holder, will you, Janie? Thanks.
1: I'll make the salad, Mrs. McGee. When Davy used to come over, I always made salads for him. But that's over, thank goodness. Mayonnaise in the icebox?
0: I set it out. It's on the sink there.
1: I've got it.
0: Mr. McGee loves salads, too, when I make him eat them. Lettuce is in the colander there. You can just go right
2: in.
0: You're
2: about ready, Molly? I'm hungry.
0: Almost, dear. You just relax now. Watch the skillet, Janie.
1: Okay.
2: Anything I can do to help?
0: Not a thing, McGee. I'm putting the coffee on now.
2: Okay, I'll go watch her. I'll be in the living room.
1: He's awfully sweet, Mrs. McGee. I suppose Dr. Gamble told you Davy and I split up for good. I gave him back his ring.
0: Yes, I believe he did mention something about it. Hand me the salt when you're through with it, will you?
1: Here you are. You know, it really feels wonderful not to have anything on my mind these days. Wonderful. I think if a couple can't get along, they ought to find it out before they're married, don't you?
0: I certainly do. Oh, we're delighted you could come tonight. Now that you're back in circulation, you must be having lots of dates and rushing around, huh?
1: Oh, not me. I'm strictly an old maid these days, and I love it. I get along fine.
0: Sure. Anytime you have time on your hands, you'll have to drop over here and help me out. There's always something to do around this house. Mr. McGee is a full-size job, you know.
1: I get the biggest boot out of him. I think it's cute the way he rushes around letting everybody know he runs things here. You two have a nice life, don't you?
0: Wonderful.
1: There was a time when I thought I'd have a life like this, but no more.
0: Oh, you will. McGee and I've had our troubles, but they've all been happy years. We sort of balance each other. He leaves things lying around. I pick them up. He gets big ideas. I listen. He loses things. I find them. It's never dull. You need anything else for the salad?
1: No, I've got everything.
2: Hey, Molly, Joey ought to be here pretty soon. What time is it, anyhow?
0: About 1:30. Dinner will be ready by the time
1: Somebody else coming over?
2: Oh, didn't I tell you, Janie? I got to thinking about you being over here by yourself, sort of, kind of. And, well, I happened to run into a friend of mine downtown, so I asked him over.
1: Well, that's... I hope you didn't ask him just on my account, though. I mean, I love just being with you and Mrs. McGee.
2: Oh, you'll love it even better with Joey here. What a sense of humor. He'll murder you. He may be a little hard to know at first, but he's the kind of a guy that grows on you like...
0: Like a wart?
2: No. Joe, that's him. That's him, right on the button. I'll get the door.
0: McGee thinks you ought to meet a lot of new boys. Get out a lot, Janie. I wasn't too sold on the idea myself.
1: Oh, I don't mind. This Joey sounds like fun, maybe. It's just that I don't want any more boyfriends, that's all. I've had enough.
0: Well, now you just do as you
2: Nobody
0: want.
2: Nobody there, Molly. You know, that's funny because I knew I heard...
3: That's me, McGee. Joey, ring the front door bell and run around the back wellman. That's a rib for you.
0: Oh, dear.
2: Ah, Joey, my gosh, I should have known you'd make an entrance some way. Molly, this is the guy I told you about.
0: You should have told me more.
3: Oh, so this is the chick you dated me with, huh? Say, this lass has class. Oh, baby, you're...
0: No. I'm Mrs. McGee. That's Miss Ryan over there, Mr.
2: Wellman. Janie, this is Joey Wellman. I and him bowl together.
3: Yes, sir, and I'm always on the ball.
1: How are you?
3: Oh, in the pink, baby, in the pink. Say, something smells awful good. What's frying, Ryan?
2: You hear that, Molly? Ah, Joe, you slay me.
3: No, you slay me. Mine's got a busted runner. Oh, pretty snappy, huh, Pappy?
0: Heavenly days. Well, I hope you're good and hungry, Mr. Wellman.
3: Am I hungry? Well, I wouldn't say I'm a big eater, but when I looked at that skillet just now, one steak turned to the other and said, "It's no use, Mac. We're trapped."
1: Do you have many jokes like that, Mr. Wellman?
3: Have I got jokes? Well, I'm loaded with them. Why, I've got more Snickers than Dr. IQ.
0: Oh, no. Look, McGee, you boys go on in and sit down at the table. We'll bring the food right in. Go ahead now.
2: Okay, kiddo. What was that gag you pulled at the Elks, Joe, about how cold it was in the dining room?
3: Oh, you mean... I wouldn't say it was cold, but the baked potatoes kept putting her jackets back on.
2: Yeah, that's
3: the one. And the lamb chaps come in wearing two pair of pants.
2: Yeah.
1: You remember what I was saying about staying single and liking it.
0: Yes, I do. And right at the moment, I can't think of a single argument, dear. Come on, let's eat.
4: That's right, Mrs. Clatterhatch. Just keep giving him the pills like I told you and bring him down here tomorrow if he isn't better. Goodbye. Anyone else in the waiting room, Jane?
1: Just Mrs. McFadden, Doctor. Her feet are bothering her again.
4: Well, let her sit a while. She'll feel better. She's just... Oh, say, I forgot to ask. Did you have dinner with the McGees last night?
1: Oh, a wonderful dinner, Doctor.
4: Mm-hmm.
1: Mr. McGee had a friend over for me. A date, he called it.
4: Oh, fine. Cupid's little helper, uh-huh. What was he like?
1: Well, Mr. McGee liked him. He told jokes.
4: Great. Pretty rugged, huh?
1: Well, I helped Mrs. McGee with the dishes and went home pretty early. Mm. It's funny how people always rush to help a girl out when she's just broken an engagement or something. Like her heart was fractured and they had to save her from going to pieces or something.
4: Yes, I know what you mean.
1: I'm fine. I never felt better in my life. I was in love, sure. I had a lot of plans, but I've only got one plan now. That's to stay out of love.
4: Sure, sure.
1: Nothing wrong with my heart. It's still beating 72 to the minute.
4: Mm-hmm.
1: And I'm going to keep it that way, too. I feel wonderful.
4: Yes, I know.
1: Do I look like my life is ruined? I've never been more relaxed in my life.
4: All right. I believe you. But look, Jane, do me a favor, will you?
1: What's that, Doctor?
4: After this, don't put the thermometers in the sterilizer anymore, will you? They break. See?
2: Hey, Molly, have you seen my cigar since lunch? I laid a cigar down to eat, and I can't find my cigar since I eat.
0: Well, I think we can track it down, dearie. Are there any Roman candles in the house?
2: Not that I know of. Why?
0: Well, then that must be your cigar on the windowsill.
2: Huh? Oh.
0: Unless Mr. Williams is burning leaves next door and the smoke is blowing in through a closed window because...
2: That's my cigar. Thanks. Hey, have you talked to Jane today?
0: Yes. Yes, she called up while you were finishing lunch. Said she enjoyed her dinner here last night.
2: How'd she like Joey?
0: I was afraid to ask.
2: Well, it don't matter. I sort of figured after I seen him together a while that he wasn't exactly her type.
0: Nor mine. Incidentally, did you by any chance send someone down to the doctor's office to see her this afternoon?
2: This morning I did. As soon as I saw Doc Gamble leaving for the hospital, I sent a friend of mine up there to introduce himself to her.
0: Mm-hmm.
2: Oh, swell kid. Athletic type. Only guy in town that can beat me at snooker. How'd she like him? She make a date with him?
0: I don't think so. She said he dropped in, but he was such a bore that she knew he couldn't be a friend of yours. Which I thought a very naive remark.
2: Yeah. Well, what happened?
0: Well, she finally stuck a thermometer in his mouth and sat him in a chair and strapped his arms down and went to lunch with a girlfriend.
2: Oh, for the... My gosh, Molly, I thought Chester would be just right for her. What does she want, anyhow?
0: Maybe she wants to be left alone.
2: Oh, that's ridiculous, Molly. You know that. Gee whiz, when a girl gets left alone, that's the end. And I'm not going to let that happen to her. She's too nice a kid.
0: Look, sweetheart.
2: Hmm?
0: There's an old Indian saying I just made up, which goes, other people's love affair is like clothes wringer. Good thing to keep nose out of.
2: What's a clothes wringer got to do with Janie Ryan? She don't work in a laundry, Molly. You got your similes mixed.
0: I'm sorry.
2: Boy, I haven't even started on this thing yet. I'll have her phone ringing like a 4-alarm fire. I'll have more calls for her.

0: Dr. Gamble's office. Who? Yes, this is Jane Ryan. Mr. Who? Mr. Jellington. Well, I'm afraid you must have the... Oh, he did. Well, tell Mr. McGee I'm getting along fine, thanks.
1: Call for me, Jane?
0: No, it was... It was another candidate for a date, Doctor. I don't want to hurt Mr. McGee's feelings, but this is beginning to get a little silly.
1: Why, that stupid little... How many so far?
0: 5 phone calls. Mm. One fella rode up and down in the elevator all morning and gave the operator $1 to point me out to him.
1: Yes, you told me about the cab driver and the soda jerk who took off his apron and sat down with you.
0: Yes, and then there was a man who delivered a package and then...
1: Oh, if that's for you, hang up. And if it's for me, I'm out. I'm going over to McGee's.

0: Yes, I know, Doc, but don't you see, I'm only trying to help...
1: I see that you've got my secretary and my office in a complete uproar. Put away your bow and arrow and stop trying to play Cupid, will you?
0: What do you mean, Doc? You want me to quit? Are you suggesting that I'm a quitter? No, sir, I'm not going to let that girl down now.
2: I've suggested a time or two that maybe she'd like to live her own life, Doctor, but
1: Of course she'd like to live her own life. Great Scott, it's getting so she's afraid to go home alone. Every corner has some knucklehead hiding behind it with an introduction from you and an eagle look.
0: Well, my gosh, what does she want anyhow, Clark Gable? Hey, he's not married. I wonder if I couldn't...
2: No, McGee.
0: Well, I'm trying. Gee whiz. I even sent Oliver Crampton III himself personally up there to see her yesterday.
2: Who on earth is Oliver Crampton III?
0: Who is he? He's only the kid that his old man owns half the real estate in Wistful Vista. That's all who he is. Got his own convertible, gets an allowance from his old man, never had to do a day's work in his life. He'd make a swell husband.
1: Oh, fine.
2: Sounds delightful.
0: Certainly he's delightful. He'd have been married long ago, except for one thing.
2: What's that?
0: Never been able to find a girl who could stand him. He's the most disgusting character. Hey, look, Doc, I don't want to be unreasonable about this thing. I just want to help the girl get her life straightened out, that's all.
1: Good for you, my boy. Now, all you have to do is forget all about her and everything.
0: No, sir. Why, Doc, I couldn't live with myself if I let that girl down at a time like this.
1: How you've ever lived with yourself is a mystery to me.
0: These things pull at my heartstrings, Doc. They really do. I can't help it if I'm generous and thoughtful to a fault, can I?
2: Oh, dear.
0: I guess sometimes I'm my own worst enemy.
1: Not while I'm alive, you're not.
0: You're not just saying that because you admire me, Doc.
2: No, I'm sure he isn't, McGee.
0: Now, this thing has got a little too big for me, though, Doc. I'm not making quite the progress I expected to.
2: That's the understatement of the century.
0: Yes, sir, and I need some help, and I know where to get it, too.
1: I'm afraid to ask what you're planning now. But what?
0: I'm going down to the Wistful Vista Gazette. Going to take this whole thing up with the Lovelorn editor.
2: What? Oh, McGee.
0: Yes, sir. Bess Bender, the heart mender. She'll straighten it out. Should have thought of this before. Bess Bender, the heart mender. So I laid the whole deal right out on Bess's desk, Molly. I and the Lovelorn editor analyzed the whole situation.
2: Oh, wonderful.
0: Yes, sir.
2: If Bess Bender's handling it, now we can let the girl alone, can't we?
0: No, sir. Listen, we went over how Jane busted her engagement in the first place, see? And then we went over all the guys I lined up for and figured out just what kind of a guy she don't like, you see?
2: Well, that covered quite a field, too.
0: Yep. So finally, we figured out what kind of a guy she does like. Now, all you got to do is grab the phone and ask her here for dinner again. I got the guy lined up.
2: Oh, no, McGee, not again,
0: but
2: no.
0: But, Molly, I told you, I got the whole thing figured out scientific this time. We analyzed it. You get her over here. And if she don't like this guy, I'll never say another word about it.
2: Oh, dear, hand me the phone. Here we go again. Now, you just sit right here in the living room and relax, Janie. I've got dinner all under control.
3: Are you sure I can't help, Mrs. McGee? I haven't had much chance to fool around the kitchen lately. Gets kind of tiresome just cooking for yourself all the time.
0: No, no, you just relax, sis. I got a surprise for you, maybe. There's a possibility that there may be four of us for dinner tonight.
3: Oh,
0: no, not Joy. Nothing like that. This is just the fellow that you...
2: It's a fellow that Mr. McGee has scientifically figured out as the type for you to fall in love with, dear.
0: You betcha.
2: She may as well have all the brutal facts, McGee.
0: You betcha.
3: Well, I sort of hoped you'd given me up, Mr. McGee. I did tell you I was all through with love, you know. I wish you'd believe me.
2: You don't even believe it yourself, do you, Janie?
3: No. Things, well, they don't seem to be working out. I don't know. I get pretty...
2: Janie, we need some help. Some real help. And when you're in trouble, all you have to do is ask God for help. He's never let me down. Just ask him.
3: Oh, I do, Mrs. McGee, I do. I pray every night that...
0: Hold everything, kids, hold everything. Hot dog, hot dog. Come in, come in, come in. Hi, boy. Come right in.
4: Well, hello, Mr. McGee.
0: Molly, this is Dave Nolan. Dave, this is my wife, and this is...
3: Davy! Oh, Davy!
4: Janie, honey. Oh, gee, I've missed you so.
2: McGee, why, they...
3: I miss
2: he
3: you
2: must
3: too,
2: be
3: Dad.
2: Oh,
4: I've been so lonesome without you, Janie.
3: Oh, honey, do you
0: Look,
3: forgive
0: I'll take
3: me?
0: The flowers, sir, and the candy, Dave. This is no time to be standing there with your arms full of packages.
2: I should say not. I'll get a vase for the candy or a dish for the flowers. I mean, McGee, don't just do something. Stand there.
0: Come on, they've probably got stuff to talk about.
2: Yes, you can help me get dinner on the table. Heavenly day.
3: Oh,
2: Dave. Oh, McGee, isn't it wonderful? You did do it.
0: Sure. As soon as I got the proper coaching, everything worked out perfect.
2: Oh, he's such a nice-looking lad, too. Say, does he have a job? What does he do?
1: Oh, didn't I tell you? He's a newspaper man on the Gazette.
2: Newspaper man? A reporter?
1: Oh, he does everything. Some of the staff was sick this week, and he was doing Bess Bender, the heart mender.
2: Oh.
1: So they had him writing the advice to the Lovelorn column.
2: What?
1: I'm hungry.

0: You have heard Fibber McGee and Molly, starring in Advice to the Lovelorn. Now, here is tonight's family theater host, Don DeFore.
1: You know, I've discovered that most people have a wonderful capacity for love and friendship, for understanding and brotherhood. And isn't it a real treat to meet people who are overhearted and generous, who are considerate and kind? You see, these are the ordinary duties of brotherhood. And if we fail in them, it means not only unhappiness for others, but a failure to find real happiness ourselves. And you'll find this true in all homes where every token of kindness and consideration helps to unite a family more closely in love and understanding. Every home should be a happy one, and it can be with God's help. And many families are finding a renewed happiness in their homes because they have learned the wonderful power of family prayer, the power of God's help to keep our families together and happy. This is a simple conviction of family theater, the conviction so many of us share, that we should pray for one another. Pray with one another together as a family prayer. Because a family that prays together stays together. Before saying goodnight, I'd like to thank Fibber McGee and Molly for their performances this evening. Our thanks to Phil Leslie for writing tonight's play and to Max Terr for his music. This production of Family Theater Incorporated was directed by David Young. Others who appeared in tonight's play were Arthur Q. Bryan, Betty White, Jess Kirkpatrick, and Tyler McVeigh. Next week, our Family Theater stars will be Preston Foster and Daryl Hickman in The Journey Home. Your hostess will be Ruth Hussey. This is Don DeFore saying goodnight, and God bless you.
0: 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Tony Lafrano speaking. 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

0: 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This episode of Dragnet originally aired Tuesday, December 8th, 1953. Its title, The Big Pick.
1: Ladies and gentlemen, the story you are about to hear is true. The names have been changed to protect the innocent. You're a detective sergeant. You're assigned to Bunko Fugitive Detail. An organized gang of pickpockets is working in your city. None of the victims can give a description of the suspects. There's no lead to their identity. Your job? Get them. With the winter season coming on, young America and all of us will be concentrating on our favorite winter sports. Ice skating, bowling, basketball, skiing. One thing you'll notice: whatever young America does, wherever it goes, Chesterfield goes along. Yes, Chesterfield is the choice of young America. Chesterfield is the choice of more thousands of smokers everywhere. People are learning the facts about Chesterfield, learning that Chesterfield is highest in quality, low in nicotine, learning that

0: Side. I kept my hand on the money, so I knew it was there.
1: And what'd you do after you left the bank?
0: Well, I was going home. I thought I'd walk home. I went down the street, and then I thought I'd stop for some coffee. I was all packed at my room, so I didn't want to make a mess. I thought I'd have a cup of coffee out.
1: Mm-hmm.
0: I went into Big Market. They have a coffee counter there, and I went in and sat down. All the time, I kept my hand on the money. I could feel it through the pants. It was in my pocket.
1: Yes, sir.
0: I had the coffee, and I went to go out of the market. As I walked through all the people, a box fell off a stack of boxes and almost hit me. I didn't think anything about it. Nobody was hurt. All the people in the market came over to me and asked if I was all right, but I said, yes, I was all right. Then I went out of the market. I got on the street when I remembered about the money, and it was gone.
2: Now, it had been taken from you in the market, is that right?
0: Yes, mister, it was in the market, I think.
1: Well, let's get this straight. While you were in there, did anyone bump into you?
0: I don't understand.
1: I mean anyone jostle you, bump into you without reason.
0: No, I don't remember it.
2: Did anybody follow you from the bank to the market that you noticed?
0: It was hard to tell, mister. There are a lot of people on the streets. It would be hard to tell if there was anyone.
2: Yes, sir, I understand. But was there any one person you recall having seen this morning? One face that you might remember, maybe?
0: No, mister. I tried to think about it, but there's no one.
2: I see.
0: Do you think you'll get it back for me?
2: Sir?
0: The money. It makes a big difference.
2: How's that?
0: Before, when I had the money, I could go and live with my daughter. With the money, I could be independent. It'd be a different feeling. You understand, don't you?
2: Yes, sir, I do.
0: That's why it's so important you get the money back, so I can go live with my daughter, so I can do that. That's the only reason I trouble you. The only reason I have to ask you to find the man. That's the only reason I got him.
2: It's a little different with us, sir.
0: Huh?
2: We've got another one. For the past several weeks, we've been getting reports of the existence of an organized gang of pickpockets working in Los Angeles. Contrary to most opinion, a pickpocket seldom works alone. Like everything else, it's gotten to be a highly specialized operation. Normally, there are several men to each team. The jug mob, who usually spends his time in banks looking for the victim. The shover, who pushes or bumps the victim so his money can be taken. And the wire, who does the actual pocket picking. In certain types of operation, the jug mob is replaced by the short, who works streetcars and spots people who have large amounts of money. Under normal circumstances, a professional group of pickpockets can take approximately $5,000 a day out of a tip or a crowd. 11:47 a.m. We had the victim, Louis Bonning, look through the pictures of known pickpockets for a possible identification of the man who'd taken his money. He was unable to find anybody who looked familiar. We told him to go home, and we said that we'd be in touch with him. 12:35 p.m. Frank and I checked back into the office.
1: It's a rough one, huh?
2: Yeah, they all come out that color, don't they? I sure hope we can do some good for them.
1: Yeah, nice old guy.
2: You want to get in touch with Slim Ramos? Let's go down and talk to him. He might be able to come up with something.
1: Yeah, I'll get his number. I gotta get a new book. This one's getting almost impossible to use.
2: Yeah.
1: Look at this. Numbers all crossed out. You know, when they change the prefixes.
2: Yeah.
1: Sure made a mess out of my book. Here it is. Expert.

0: Slim Ramos there? Hey, Slim, this is Frank Smith. Yeah. Good. Yeah, say, Slim. Now, wait a minute. Now, the reason I called you, Joe and I, I'd like to come down and talk to you if it's okay. You gonna be there this afternoon? Uh-huh. No, nothing wrong. Just a couple of things we want to check over with you. Yeah. Okay. See you around 2:30, huh? Is that all right? Yeah. Okay. No, I know where it is. Right. See you then. He's gonna be in all afternoon. Said he'd be glad to see us.
1: Good. Maybe he's got something we can use on this thing.
0: Well, he'll lay it out for us if he has.
1: Well, that's the one good thing about starting with nothing, isn't it?
0: Yeah.
1: We can only go one way. p.m. Frank and I checked out of the office and we started for Santa Monica. Slim Ramos had been one of the best pickpockets in the business. He'd been arrested and served a term in San Quentin. After he'd been paroled, he'd opened a small stand on one of the amusement piers near the beach. From his past record, Ramos had been cooperative with the police department and several arrests were attributed to his information. Ramos was operating a Wheel of Fortune booth at the end of the pier. Frank and I parked the car and walked out.
0: Quite a place, huh?
1: Yeah.
0: I gotta bring the kids down here some Sunday. They get a real kick out of it.
1: Yeah. That's Slim's booth there, isn't it?
0: Yeah.
1: I don't see him.
0: He said he'd be here.
1: He might be around back.
0: Yeah.

0: I'd sure like to win one of those hams.
1: Yeah.
0: Big ones, aren't they?
1: Uh-huh. Slim, you around?
2: Yeah, hold on. Be right out. Hi, Joe, Frank.
1: Hi, how are you?
2: I was in the bank packaging some groceries.
1: Uh-huh.
2: What can I do for you?
1: I'd like to talk to you about a cannon operation.
2: Yeah, I should have known. Come on back here. We can sit down.
1: All right.
2: Hey, watch your heads on the counter.
1: Yeah.
2: Got a couple of chairs back here. Come on, I can finish up the sacking.
1: All right, go ahead.
2: Well, what's it about?
1: You got any rumbles about a bunch working the downtown area?
2: What kind of operation?
1: Jug mob.
2: Seems like I heard something about a bunch coming in from the east. KC, I think. Seems I heard they worked a couple of still dates with a carny back there. Boss didn't know they were working. When he found out, he had him kicked off the lot.
1: You got any names for us?
2: No, not right off. Gotta check around. Might be able to come up with them. What's the bit?
1: Yeah, they've been scoring good working the downtown area. Took an elderly man for his life savings this morning.
2: Uh-huh. Figures.
1: Huh?
2: They always pick on the elderly ones. Bump into a young guy might give you trouble. Pick the old ones, they don't seem to notice it.
0: Yeah.
1: How you been doing, Slim?
2: Oh, good. Got it real good. I ain't killing the world, but my rent's paid. I know there ain't gonna be a fuzz on my tail tonight. I got it real good.
1: How long you been here now?
2: I guess it's been about a year. Thought if I could get permission, I might go out with a carny this year. You know, work the front end.
1: Mm-hmm.
2: Got a letter from a friend that's got a grind store, one of the big ones. He says he might be able to get me in.
0: A grind store?
2: Yeah, you know, everybody plays, everybody wins. You pay a dime to win a piece of slum worth maybe a couple of cents. Well, this carny I might go with's got no grift in the front end, all percentage games. Way I figured, if you go out with a good one, weather holds, you're going to do all right.
0: Well, you figure you can come out better than you do here?
2: Oh, sure. You see, we get a real good play over the weekends. Regular days, it's kind of slow. Go out with a big carny, you can draw crowds anytime if the weather's good. Bound to come out better.
1: Mm-hmm. You'll check into those names for us, will you, Slim?
2: Yeah, I'll make a couple of calls.
1: Can you make them now?
2: No, I have to get in touch with the guys tonight. I'll get back to you first thing in the morning.
1: All right, fine.
2: Same number, Michigan 5211?
1: That's right. Bunko Fugitive.
2: Yeah, all right. I'll give you a call. Buy you guys a cup of coffee?
1: No, thanks, Slim. We're just going to eat. You want to come along? We'll buy you one.
2: Okay. Now, hold on while I check with Harry. Have him keep an eye on things.
1: All right.
2: Yeah, you go ahead.
1: Okay.
2: Now, watch the counter. I came up too fast the other day, like took all the skin off my back.
1: Yeah.
2: Hold on a minute. I'll be right back.
1: All right.
0: Nice looking place, huh?
1: Yeah. He's painted it since we were down here last time.
0: Yeah.
2: Well, let's go.
0: You painted up the place, huh, Slim?
2: Yeah, thought I might turn a bigger tip. The place look good. You know, people like a clean-looking place.
1: How are the rest of the booths doing down here, Slim?
2: Oh, well, pretty good. I told you, weekends we do great. Other times it's a little slow.
1: Uh-huh. Any grift down here?
2: No, at least if there is, I haven't heard of it. Guy in the Santa Monica Police Department, Lieutenant Cunningham, he keeps the place real clean.
1: Yeah, that's right.
2: Last thing I heard about was a guy who was working with a camelback wheel.
0: A what?
2: Camelback. Like mine, only this was gaffed.
1: How?
2: Smoothest pitch around. The arrow is connected to a spindle. Spindle goes through a stand. Looks like there'd be no way to gee it. Plain pipe. Looks clean.
0: What's the gimmick?
2: Well, the frame rests on four pins. Pins are supposed to be what anchors it to the counter.
0: Uh-huh.
2: Now, three of the pins go into one piece of the counter. They really do hold the wheel in place. The other one goes through a separate piece of wood on the booth side of the counter. There's a space between the board on the booth side and the one the three legs go through.
0: Yeah.
2: Now, the pin in the fourth leg is loose. It's connected with a bunch of levers inside the pipe, acts as a brake on the wheel. All the operator has to do is lean against the board, and he's got complete control of the wheel all the time.
1: Well, that's a real nice deal, isn't it?
2: Yeah, the way they figured, it's perfect. In case they get a cowboy in the crowd, the mark can pick the wheel right up out of the counter. Shows that there's no wires running to it. The wheel's gaffed, there's no way to prove it. Set it up with a couple of sticks in front, let them win a couple of times, you got it made. That's the way they figure it. Doesn't work out, though.
1: Well?
2: Now, like on my wheel, I got 120 numbers on it. Figure I get good action, I'm going to have maybe half of them covered. Right off, the odds are on my side.
1: Uh-huh.
2: Out of the rest, there's only one winner. Half of them covered means a gross of about $6. I give away $5 worth of groceries. Even with a winner, I come out every time. Percentages prove it. Look at it that way, you don't need a gaff wheel.
1: Yeah, it's too bad more of them don't figure it like that.
2: Yeah, I suppose. Took me a long time to find it out.
0: Yeah, but you came up with the answers.
2: I hope I can do the same for you on the cannon operation.
1: So do we.
2: It's funny. I get to thinking when I was working as a wire. Now, we figured that any time we could lift a poke from a mark was a big laugh. A lot of difference now.
1: Yeah, right.
2: Yeah. Now I sleep nights.
1: 2:15 p.m. We continued to talk to our informant, Slim Ramos. He said that he didn't know the name of the carnival the possible suspects had been fired from. He said that he'd call some of his contacts and try to get the information for us. We set up a time for him to get in touch with us, and then Frank and I drove back to the office. We contacted Captain Didion and made arrangements for additional men to be assigned to help us. Sergeants John DeBetta and Danny Gilmore were asked to aid us in a search of the market where the victim had been robbed. We spent the next 3 hours in the market looking at the crowd in the hopes that we'd see a known pickpocket or even see a wire in operation. but the surveillance netted us nothing. We made arrangements for the victim's bank to be watched the following morning. 6:15 p.m., Frank and I got back to the squad room.
0: Place sure does a good business, doesn't it?
1: What?
0: The market, Joe. A lot of people go in there.
1: Yeah.
0: What's the matter with you?
1: Well, I was just thinking. I guess it comes down to the point where the only way to hang on to your money is to carry it in your hand and keep your fist closed.
0: It's darn close. I was talking with Lieutenant Jack Swan. He was telling me a guy came in here from Nebraska, came in by bus.
1: Yeah.
0: He was sitting in the station waiting for a coach to take him up north. Had all his money in his shoe.
1: In his shoe?
0: Yeah. Had it in his left shoe. Had the money all flat so we could walk on it. Figured it'd be safe there.
1: Well, wasn't it?
0: No. Dozed off for a minute. Next thing he knows, the shoe's off and the money's gone.
1: How would anybody know where it was?
0: I don't know. The guy that took it found it, though. Guy dozed off for a minute, loses his shoe and all his money.
1: Anything turn up on it?
0: No.
1: Again. Bunko Fugitive Friday. Yeah. Yeah, Slim.
3: Mm-hmm.
1: What was that name again?
3: Yeah.
1: Mm-hmm. What'd he say about it?
3: Yeah, well, wait a minute. Frank?
0: Yeah. Here you go.
1: Let me have a pencil. Pencil, too.
0: Yeah.
1: Okay, thank you. All right, Slim, go ahead. Was it with a K?
3: Uh-huh.
1: Yeah. What? O-L-C? C as in Charlie. O-T-T. Right. You know where they're staying.
3: Uh-huh.
1: All right. Well, give us a call if anything more turns up, huh?
3: Right.
1: Okay, Slim. Thanks a lot.
3: Right. Bye.
0: How do you do?
1: Well, pretty good. Three names of the guys who worked the Kearney and KC.
0: Yeah?
1: Slim talked to a friend, got the information that the guys who work in the downtown area have been scoring real good.
0: Say where we could find him?
1: No, he's going to try to get the address for us.
0: Well, we took a big jump just knowing who they are.
1: Deal now is to make it work.
0: What do you mean?
1: Well, Slim says his bunch is pretty hinky. They're playing it real careful.
0: Yeah.
1: Word's out they got two more big scores to make and then they're going to leave town.
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4: 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We've just received his latest report, and it confirms again no adverse effects to the nose, throat, and sinuses from smoking Chesterfield.
5: 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Regular and king size. Best for you.
1: The three names our informant had given us were Howard Kremer, Victor Lydon, and Edward Alcott. We had the names checked through our record bureau, but we found that none of the three men had been arrested in Los Angeles. We got a radiogram off to the police department in Kansas City, the last place the trio was known to have worked. We asked that all information on the thieves be forwarded to us. We also sent a teletype to George Brereton up at Sacramento, CII, asking him to check the names for us. The following morning, Wednesday, May 11th, we got word from Kansas City that the officials there were forwarding mugshots and descriptions of the three men. During the day, Frank and I met with Captain Didion, and a surveillance of the downtown area banks was set up. On Friday morning, when Frank and I checked into work, a special delivery letter was waiting for us. In it, we found the records and pictures of Kremer, Lydon, and Alcott. The pictures were handed over to the photo lab, and they started to reproduce them. The descriptions were sent to the print shop and MO sheets were made up. As soon as possible, the pictures and the bulletins were distributed to all bank guards in the area. Additional officers from Bunko Fugitive were placed in the vicinity. Frank and I maintained a rolling stakeout in the downtown area. At 9 p.m. Friday night, the banks closed and we'd gotten no report that the thieves had worked. Local broadcasts were gotten out on the men, but there were no replies. Monday, May 16th, the plan was put into effect again. No results. Tuesday, the gang didn't work. Began to look as if they might have closed up operations in Los Angeles and moved on. Wednesday, May 18th, Frank and I came back from lunch.
0: I get it.
1: Bunko Fugitive Friday. Yes, sir. That's right. Where? Right. No, don't do anything to let them know. Right. Well, let's go.
0: Some good?
1: The shover, bank guard, just spotted him. The call had come from a bank at the corner of 7th and Jackson Streets. The guard told us that he'd seen one of the suspects enter the bank and, under the pretense of filling out deposit slips, observe the withdrawals that the customers were making. It took us a little under 3 minutes to get to the address. We checked with the guard and he pointed out the suspect. Frank pretended to make out a deposit slip while I waited at the new account desk. When we entered the bank, the suspect was standing at the teller's window. In front of him was an elderly man. As the line moved up, the suspect began to examine the slip that he'd made out. Then, as the elderly man took his turn at the window, the suspect walked away and stopped by the door. He waited for the man to finish his business at the teller's counter. Then, as he passed through the door, the suspect fell and stepped behind him. Frank and I followed him down the street. As he walked through the crowds, he was joined by Edward Alcott, the shover in the operation. The elderly man entered a small tobacco store, and as he went through the door, the wire, Howard Kremer, joined the other two suspects. As the elderly man stood at the counter waiting to be served, the shover walked over to the magazine rack. He stood looking at the magazines for a moment, and then as he turned away, he seemingly tripped and fell against the proposed victim. Both Frank and I knew it was coming. We were watching for it, and yet we missed the actual theft. The wire moved in and removed the victim's money so fast that we couldn't see it. The shover took the wallet from the wire, and the gang was ready to move on. Frank and I stepped into him.
6: All right, Mr. Police Officers, you're under arrest.
7: For what?
6: Stop dreaming. You know the route. Now, come on.
7: Beat it! Come on! Grab it!

0: up, mister. Come on your feet. Get up.
1: Get away from me, cop. Leave me alone. You're going to regret this. Shoving a citizen around. No reason for this.
0: How about the other two?
2: They're out.
0: All right, let's get them downtown.
2: How about the victim?
0: No, he left when the beef started. Better try to catch him.
2: Yeah.
1: You're going to be sorry for this. You wait. You're going to be real sorry shoving an honest citizen around.
0: Yeah, that's the trouble with you punks.
1: What do you mean?
0: You're wrong on both counts. The three suspects were taken into custody and brought downtown. The victim's wallet was found on the person of Edward Alcott. It was identified by the owner and booked as evidence. 3:15 p.m. We took the wire, Howard Kremer, to the interrogation room.
2: Sit down, Kremer.
1: Yeah.
0: All right, you want to give us a statement?
1: For what?
0: Come off it. You know what we're talking about.
1: You got to have me cross with somebody else. I'm trying to level with you. I don't know what you're talking about.
0: You want us to lay it out for you?
1: I don't care much either way. You guys slam into a store where I'm trying to buy a pack of cigarettes, and all of a sudden I got handcuffs on. You tell me I'm hooked for being a pickpocket.
0: That's the way you want to tell it, huh?
1: There ain't any other words.
2: Your two friends tell it different.
1: What two friends?
0: Two fellas we picked up with you.
1: This is a big town. A lot of people. You walk into a store, you don't ask who's standing next to you.
2: They put the whole deal on you.
1: Who?
2: Lydon and Alcott.
1: Never heard of them.
0: How long do you figure you're going to keep this up, mister?
1: As long as it takes to get you on my side.
0: They don't bill days that long.
1: That's your loss. I'm a nice fellow if you take the time to get to know me.
0: All right, Kremer, this is way off the road. Now, maybe you got all day, we haven't. You can either give it to us here and now, or we can drop you into a cell and let you wait it out.
1: You put me in a tank and I'll be out in half an hour.
2: How many times have you been arrested?
1: Who says there was a first?
2: How many times?
1: You got the books, look it up.
0: We ask you a question.
1: So I'm not a genius. I got trouble with addition.
0: Take everything out of your pockets.
1: What?
0: Come on.
1: Well, why?
0: Now, look, you're running out of funny time here, Kremer.
1: Then you better ring the bell, because I'll need more of it.
2: You got a job?
1: Yeah, I'm a president of a bank.
2: You're going way out on this, Kremer.
1: I like the scenery.
0: You work?
1: Yeah.
0: Where?
1: Round, no special place.
0: What do you do?
1: I'm a salesman.
0: What do you sell?
1: Whatever people can afford.
0: All right, now come on, put your things on the table right now.
1: You can sign a receipt?
0: They aren't going to be taken from you. Want to see what you're carrying.
1: Okay. You boys deserve a break, but I'll tell you now, the numbers in my phone book are mine. Don't go near them.
0: Come on, get it up.
1: Here's my wallet. Handkerchief, comb, nail clippers, some change. A couple of ticket stubs from a movie. A lousy picture. Cigarette slider, that's it.
0: You got any money in that wallet?
1: Yeah.
0: How much?
1: I don't know. I don't pay much attention to how much I'm carrying.
2: You can't even come close to how much you got.
1: Huh? No.
0: Take it out and count it.
1: Okay. One, two, three. All right. Comes out to $3,700.
2: You must do real good at that salesman's job.
1: Company pays big commissions.
0: I'd put the money in your pocket.
1: Why don't you put it in yours?
0: What'd you say?
1: Look, cop, I've been around. I've been with most of the carnies in the country one time or another. I know the score. There ain't a place in the world that the fix can't be put in. Now, why don't you just take the money? You drop it in your pocket, and I'll forget I was ever in here. Won't be nobody hurt. The old guy's maybe out a couple of $100, but so what? He won't miss it. Why not put the fix in? We'll both come out all right.
0: No, the fix just curdled, Kremer.
1: What?
0: You said we had the record when you called it. We got all the word about you. Way down the line, you talk about how you worked with carnies. How long?
1: Huh?
0: What's the longest time you ever stayed with one outfit?
1: I like to move.
0: Yeah, sure you do. That's the way the people who run the show want it. Decent carny doesn't want a guy like you around, you or anybody like you. You've been on the road taking money away from people who can't afford it for a long time. Now we nail you and you come in here acting like a big man. You do the indignant bit, and then when that doesn't work, you try to buy your way out. Oh, you've had it, mister. We know it, and your two buddies know it. When are you going to take a good look?
1: You really figure you've got it made, huh?
0: We know we have.
1: The other two guys really cop out?
0: The whole thing. All comes down to how you engineered it.
1: You buy what they say?
0: We buy it.
1: Uh-huh. Then there isn't much more for me to say, is there?
0: Not a great deal, no.
1: Okay, let's go.
0: How about a statement?
1: Why?
0: Make it easier on yourself.
1: Easier if I cop out?
0: You know what I mean.
1: Yeah, all right. Bring the girl in. I'll give you a statement.
0: Right.
2: Yeah.
1: Mind if I have a smoke?
0: What was that?
1: I said, you mind if I have a smoke?
0: No, go ahead.
1: Wild one, isn't it?
0: What?
1: Had it all down so pat. Good shover, better jug mop. I'll sit in the front row with any wire in the business. All that and it don't add up to a winner.
0: Well, it's like you said.
1: Huh?
0: You got trouble with addition.
3: The story you have just heard is true. The names were changed to protect the innocent. On September 14th, trial was held in Department 96, Superior Court of the State of California, in and for the County of Los Angeles. In a moment, the results of that trial. Music. Howard Nathan Kremer, Edward Francis Alcott, and Victor Frederick Leighton were tried and convicted on 6 counts of grand theft money and received sentence as prescribed by law. Grand theft money is punishable by imprisonment in the state penitentiary for a period of not less than 1 nor more than 10 years.

0: You have just heard Dragnet, a series of authentic cases from official files. Technical advice comes from the Office of Chief of Police W.H. Parker, Los Angeles Police Department. Technical advisors, Captain Jack Donahoe, Sergeant Marty Wynn, Sergeant Vance Frazier. Heard tonight were Ben Alexander, Ralph Moody, Herb Bigrin. Script by John Robinson. Music by Walter Schumann. Hal Gibney speaking.
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1: 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You've just heard an episode of Dragnet, which originally aired
2: Tuesday,
1: December 8th, 1953, titled The Big Pick. Here's an episode of This Is Your FBI. This episode originally aired
2: Friday,
1: June 8th, 1951. Its title? The Return of Father Crime.
3: 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From time to time in their 30s and early 40s, most men and women ask themselves,
4: what will I be doing when I'm 65 years old? What are my chances of being 100% self-supporting when it's time to stop work?
3: Well, that's largely up to you and the decision you make right now. One such opportunity for an important decision will be offered to you in our middle commercial. It tells about the Equitable Society's Independent 60s plan. This plan means exactly what it says. Financial independence for you in your 60s. Do you like that idea? Then please listen carefully to this important message from the Equitable Society coming in about 14 minutes. Tonight, the subject of our FBI file, Hijacking. Its title, The Return of Father Crime.

0: Recent investigations have given the public a new conception of organized crime. Today, you know, as well as do your law enforcement officers, that top men in the underworld have infiltrated into respectable social circles. They may live in excellent neighborhoods, send their children to exclusive schools. They themselves often belong to the good clubs and bend elbows amiably with respectable citizens at the 19th hole. These men run crime as a big business and frequently make fat profits through the unsuspecting people they consort with socially. Your FBI has long known this menace, and you can rest assured is doing everything in its power to uproot it. Tonight's dramatization from the official FBI files is a case in point. Tonight's file opens in a large Midwestern city. A man sits in the steam room at a fashionable club. He looks up as he hears the door open.
1: Hey, you in here?
2: Yeah, Al.
1: Thought you were coming in the office today.
2: I got tied up on that auto radio deal. We finally got our price.
1: Yeah, good.
2: Nothing to clean up before you leave, is there?
1: No. I'll only be gone a few days anyway.
2: You flying?
1: Driving. I'm stopping at the Springs on my way back for some golf.
2: Oh, that's a great course. If you don't slice.
1: Mm-hmm. So I hear. Thought I might hit Chicago, too. Look at some of that freezer equipment.
2: You still like that idea, don't you?
1: Yeah. It'll open up a new field for us. More frozen foods being stolen every day. Why don't you meet me Tuesday in Chicago? You can look the stuff over.
2: No, Tuesday's no good. They have an open house at Ted's fraternity. I promised to bring him and that red-headed roommate of his back to town for a little fun.
1: No. Hey, somebody told me Ox Martin is getting out.
2: Oh? When?
1: This week, I think.
2: Seems like he's been away forever.
1: Well, it has to be 25 years.
2: Yeah, this'll be a brand new world for him. No more guns, no more muscle.
1: Shall we get in touch with him?
2: What for?
1: Well, we were partners.
2: Al, that was a long time ago. Well, let's get dressed. We can have lunch before you leave.

0: George?
1: Mm-hmm.
0: What are you doing home?
1: I'm tired.
0: Oh, you're tired. Well, isn't that too bad? Would you like to get into bed and have me bring your dinner?
1: Can a guy get tired?
0: If he can afford it. How much did you make today?
1: $4.50.
0: $4.50?
1: Yeah.
0: The kid next door steals more off newsstands. What were you breaking into, hot rods?
1: Elsie, these days everybody's locking their cars.
0: Oh, you poor boy, isn't that tough? Maybe you ought to stick a card in the windshield with your name and address on it. Then people could mail their loot to you and you wouldn't even have to get out of bed.
1: Oh, lay off.
0: It's going to be a sweet job explaining you to my uncle.
1: Yeah? What uncle?
0: Ox Martin. He's getting out Monday. He'll be meeting you. He'll want to know what you're doing.
1: Yeah, why do I have to make character with him?
0: Because he just might give you a job.
1: So what makes you so sure he'll get back into action?
0: Honey, Ox Martin is the toughest man this town's ever known. And the biggest.
1: Yeah, but 25 years, a long time.
0: He's still got connections. Frank Boyd and Hal Shelby used to be his partners. They were all in the hijacking business together. If he wants, he can move back in with him.
1: Yeah, but they ain't hijacking anymore.
0: They've got plenty of other types.
1: Then what if they don't want Ox?
0: If Ox wants them, he'll move in.
2: Later that evening at a local arena, the Police Athletic League is holding a series of benefit bouts. Seated near the ring are FBI Special Agent Taylor and Police Detective Mort Ross.
3: Jim, look at that kid punch.
4: Yeah. He's got a great right hand.
3: Yeah. Yeah. Wait till you see the middleweights. One of them's a kid I arrested last year for snatching purses.
4: Huh?
3: Woman refused to prosecute, and I got the boy to come down to our gym. If he doesn't turn pro, he wants to be on the force.
4: You know, Mort, the league sure does a great job fighting delinquency.
3: Yeah. Too bad they didn't have one when Ox Martin was a kid.
4: Who's Ox Martin?
3: He started piling up a record before I joined the force.
4: Ox Martin. I don't think I've ever heard of him, Mort.
3: Yeah, he's just finishing a 25-year stretch. Gets out Monday.
4: What was he in for?
3: Murder. He was a tough cookie, and he had brains to go with the muscle.
4: Oh?
3: He originated quite a few techniques.
4: Like what?
3: First hijacker ever to use detour signs to run the trucks into ambush. First to use a state trooper's uniform to stop a truck.
4: He didn't invent a way to stay out of jail.
3: No, that's one they all miss.
4: All right, come on, Shorty.
3: All right, Jim, let's see if we can roost this kid in.
4: Come on, boy.

0: Yeah, just a minute.
1: Yeah, this the Lane apartment?
0: That's right.
1: Is Elsie Lane in?
0: Who are you?
1: I'm her uncle.
0: Ox Martin?
1: Yeah.
0: Oh, well, cheek. Here, come right in. Come right in.
1: Thanks.
0: Hey, Elsie.
2: Yeah?
0: Your uncle, Mr. Martin, is here.
2: Oh, swell.
0: She'll be right with you. Here, let me have your coat and hat, Mr. Martin. You just make yourself comfortable.
2: Uncle Ox.
1: Hello, Elsie.
2: Gee, I don't know what to say except... Well, it's just wonderful seeing you.
1: Yeah, ain't it, though, huh? Yeah. Yeah, same here.
0: I guess she's changed some, huh, Mr. Martin? She ain't a kid no more, huh?
1: She's a very attractive young woman.
2: Well, thanks. George, how about digging Uncle Ox a drink, huh?
1: No, don't bother.
0: Bother why? It'll be a pleasure to toast your being home.
1: I don't touch the stuff.
2: Well, when I was a kid, they told me you were a two-quarter day man.
1: Yeah. Well, that's before I went away, honey. I haven't had a drink in 25 years. Say, do you mind if I sit down?
2: No. Sit right here.
1: Thanks a lot. I'm a little tired after my trip. That feels good.
2: You got any plans, Uncle Ock?
1: Plans? Plans about what?
2: What you gonna do?
1: Oh, I got a couple of ideas.
2: You gonna work alone?
1: No, I don't think so. I may hook up with some outfit.
2: Shelby and Boyd are still around.
1: Frank Boyd and Hal Shelby?
2: Yeah. They're big men these days.
1: That's so. Doing what?
2: I got a lot of touches.
0: Yeah, that'd be a good spot for you to move into, Mr. Martin.
1: No, I didn't have anything like that in mind.
0: Yeah, but you just said you wanted to hook up with somebody.
1: I had something a lot different planned.
0: Yeah, like what?
1: Working with flowers.
0: Oh, you mean muslin flowers?
1: No, son, just tending the flowers.
2: What are you talking about?
1: I was head gardener at the prison for over 15 years. I learned a lot about flowers. I'd like to get a job in that line.
2: You mean be a gardener? A legit gardener?
1: That's right. What's the joke?
0: Ask Elsie.
2: Shut up!
1: Elsie, what's so funny?
2: I'll tell you later. Right now, I'm going up for a walk.

0: Mort, do you remember telling me about Ox Martin?
1: Oh, sure, Jim.
0: Well, according to the records, he was once arrested with two men named Frank Boyd and Hal Shelby.
1: Yeah, they used to work together.
0: What do you know about Boyd and Shelby now?
1: Enough. Why?
0: Well, the office just got word from Washington that they might be mixed up in handling the loot from a dock holdup back east.
1: I'll give you a list of their warehouses.
0: Oh, wait a minute. I haven't got enough evidence to get a search warrant. Have you ever worked on them?
1: Yeah, I arrested them for selling stolen property 5 or 6 years ago.
0: Mm-hmm.
1: They were convicted, but got short terms. They're tough to collar, Jim. You see, they've got 3 or 4 legitimate businesses to hide behind.
0: Really legitimate?
1: As far as we can find out. What was stolen back east?
0: Whiskey. We've got the serial numbers that are on the crates.
1: Can I have a list of them?
0: Yeah, I think I've got an extra one. Here, Army. Yeah. Here it is.
1: Thanks. Now, come on back to the file room. I'll get you everything we've got on Boyd and Shelby.

0: Hello.
1: Hello.
0: Oh, where are you?
1: Downtown.
0: Oh, honey, you should be home here entertaining your uncle. You know, he's a big man, biggest man in town.
1: All right, joke over. Where is he now?
0: In the bedroom, sleeping.
1: We'll see that he doesn't leave the house.
0: Why? What for?
1: We're going to use him.
0: Yeah, for what?
1: I got a deal figured out. I'll tell you about it when I get home.

0: Yeah?
1: Somebody here to see you.
0: Who is it?
1: Her name is Lane. Says she's Ox Martin's niece.
0: Oh, all right. Send her in.
1: Yes, sir.
0: Hello there.
2: Hello.
0: Come right in.
2: Thanks.
0: Well, I understand Ox Martin's your uncle.
2: That's right. I'm Elsie Lane.
0: Well, sit down, Miss Lane.
2: Thanks.
0: Ox, get out, did he?
2: Yes.
0: I heard the other day he was getting sprung. You seen him?
2: Yeah.
0: How is he?
2: He doesn't look a day older, Mr. Boyd.
0: Oh, that's fine.
2: And he's real anxious to get back into action.
0: Oh?
2: That's why Ox sent me here.
0: Well, I guess we could find something for him to do.
2: He's not interested in a job, Mr. Boyd.
0: But you just said...
2: You were his partner once, weren't you? You and Mr. Shelby.
0: Yeah, that's right.
2: That's how he wants it to be again.
0: Look, Miss Lane, that partnership was 25 years ago.
2: As far as Ox goes, it still stands. He told me to tell you that, too.
0: Then suppose you tell him something right back. Tell him to get a lawyer and sue us.
2: He means business, Mr. Boyd.
0: So do I, young lady. Now, if you don't mind, I've got some work to do.

0: That you, Elsie?
1: Yeah.
0: Hey, where you been all day?
1: Trying to work an angle. Where's Ox?
0: Well, he's in the bedroom. He got up once, wanted to go out. Said he had to get some medicine, so I told him to go back to bed and phone the drugstore. Had it sent over.
1: Is he sick?
0: No, it's something he takes all the time. Hey, what's this angle you were working?
1: Well, I went to see Frank Boyd. Told him Ox was feeling great and looking for action.
0: And what was the idea?
1: I said that Ox sent me there to tell him he wanted to be a partner again.
0: Oh, did he go for it?
1: No.
0: You're lucky. And how could you sell that wreck in there as a guy who was feeling great and ready for action?
1: We keep him here. I'd be the go-but. Hey, wait a minute. I just thought of something.
0: Hey, what?
1: I just thought what Ox would do if he was in shape and Boyd turned him down. He'd move in on those guys, make it so hot they'd have to take him in.
0: Yeah, but Elsie, he ain't in shape.
1: That doesn't matter. Ox's specialty was hijacking. We'll use that against Boyd and Shelby.
0: Well, what do you mean?
1: We'll find out when they're sending a truck out, and it could be hijacked with the same tricks Ox used.
0: Uh-huh.
1: Then I'll write them a letter, admitting the hijacking and sign Ox's name.
0: That ain't bad. Who'll you get to hijack the truck?
1: You.

0: return in just a minute to tonight's exciting case from the official files of your FBI. But now, listen.
1: Ah, I guess that's the mailman, Helen. Our check from the Equitable Society comes today.
0: Every month, right on the dot, those Equitable checks come to members who have paid up their Equitable Independent 60s plans. They're checks that mean financial independence for life after you're 65 years old. 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You finished your payments last year, didn't you, Mr. Cameron?
1: That's right, Mr. Keating. 1950 is the year I stopped working and started to enjoy life.
0: In other words, Mr. Cameron, you're now enjoying the three freedoms that go with an independent 60s plan. First, freedom from money worries and job worries. Financial independence.
1: My children will never have to worry about me, Mr. Keating. I'll be doing fine as long as I live. And completely on my own, too.
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0: 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Phone your Equitable Society representative without delay, or send a postcard care of this station to the Equitable Society.
1: That's EQUITABLE.
0: The Equitable Life Assurance Society of the United States. And now back to the FBI file, the return of Father Crime.

0: War brings to a people more than casualty lists. It also carries in its wake a wave of crime. That fact has just been proved again by a crime survey taken by the Federal Bureau of Investigation. The study covered the period since last June when the Korean War began. It shows a pronounced upswing in many types of crime. Mr. J. Edgar Hoover, director of the Federal Bureau of Investigation, in commenting on these figures, said, and I quote, "These increases reflect a criminal trend which, if unchecked, will greatly impair the security of the nation's home front. An increased public awareness of the seriousness of this menace is absolutely essential if America is to remain strong and free." Tonight's file continues at the FBI field office as Detective Mort Ross approaches Agent Taylor's desk.
1: Well, Jim, I've got some word on Boyd and Shelby.
2: Oh, what's that?
1: I heard a rumor they were trying to unload a shipment of whiskey.
2: Hey, any proof?
1: Not yet. You dug anything?
2: Yeah, I think maybe Boyd and Shelby are back in business with Ox Martin. This just came in.
1: What?
2: Another state policeman reported stopping a car on Highway 10 for speeding. As he was writing out the ticket, the driver mentioned seeing another trooper just up the road stopping a big truck.
1: Uh-huh.
2: Well, nobody was patrolling that other part of the highway. So this policeman drove up there and found a motorcycle painted like a state trooper's.
1: That's Martin's technique. Any leads off the motorcycle?
2: No, it was stolen last week here in the city, and we've got no description of the truck.
1: How'd the trooper happen to call you?
2: Well, the man who got the ticket remembered seeing an ICC license plate on the back of the truck.
1: Oh. Well, good luck.
2: We're not on the case yet.
1: Oh, why not?
2: Well, until we get some definite proof of theft from an interstate shipment, we've got no jurisdiction. You have, though, Mort. So why don't you try and locate Ox Martin?

0: Hi, Frank.
1: Oh, hello, Al. How was the trip?
0: Well, the golf was awful. The business was great.
1: Wish I could say the same.
0: What's the matter?
1: Well, we've been having a little trouble. Wednesday morning, a dame shows up at the office. Said she was related to Ox Martin.
0: Mm-hmm.
1: She said she had a message from Ox. He wanted to move in for one-third of our action.
0: Oh, that's great.
1: It didn't turn out so funny, Hal. One of our trucks was hijacked last night. We lost a couple of hundred cases of whiskey.
0: What?
1: This morning, this letter arrived. To Frank Boyd and Hal Shelby. As I write this, I'm sitting in front of 200 cases of very choice whiskey. That should give you an idea about what happened to your truck. I'll knock off a lot more of them unless you boys change your mind and declare me in. Signed, your old pal Ox.
0: Well, what do we do?
1: Well, let's wait for him to contact us personally.

0: Who's that?
1: Me.
0: Oh. Thought it was Ox.
1: Ox? Where is he?
0: Out for a walk, I guess.
1: You let him go out?
0: That had nothing to do with it. I went out for a newspaper. When I came back, he was gone.
1: Oh, that's great. Suppose he runs into Boyd or Shelby.
0: How would they know him? Look, he probably just wanted some air and went around the block.
1: That still isn't good. Have you been to the garage?
0: Well, not since last night.
1: I thought you were going to go over this morning and check the whiskey.
0: I slept kind of late.
1: Get over there now.
0: Well, what about us?
1: I'll wait here till he comes back. I'll meet you over there.

0: Say, Frank, are you sending out those electric blankets tonight?
1: Yeah, I plan to.
0: I think we ought to put two extra men on the truck.
1: That's a good idea.
2: Mr. Martin to see you.
1: What? Ox Martin?
2: Yes, sir.
1: Tell him to come in. You wearing a gun, Al?
0: Yeah.
1: Come in.
3: Well, hello there, fellas. Well, don't you know me, boys? Ox Martin.
1: We know you.
3: You fellas haven't changed too much. You might have put a little around the middle there, maybe lost a little on the top. I hear you boys are doing fine.
0: What's on your mind, Ox?
3: Nothing. I just heard where your office was and thought I'd walk over and see you. Of course, if you're busy, something like that.
1: Quit stalling, Ox. Get to the point.
3: I don't know what you're talking about.
1: That letter you sent us.
3: Letter? What letter?
1: Don't give me that.
3: I didn't send you any letter.
1: I suppose you didn't knock off one of our trucks, too.
3: Look here, boys, honestly, I don't know what you're talking about. It's letters, hijacking.
1: Did you send your niece to see us?
3: Elsie?
1: Yeah, Elsie Lane.
3: Well, I'm living over to her place, but I didn't send her here. They've been kind of nice to me. Took me in. Let me stay there till I find a job. You see, I was head gardener in prison, and I'm going to look for something in that line outside.
0: Frank, I think he's leveling with us.
1: Yeah, well, what about the hijacking?
0: I got an idea he's being used for a front. Ox, where is this place that your niece lives?
3: Right down there in Thompson Street.
0: Suppose we drive you home.

0: Mort, the Bureau is in on the hijacking.
1: Officially?
0: Yeah, the truck was found abandoned, and the state police discovered part of a broken whiskey crate inside it.
1: Was there a serial number on the crate?
0: Yeah, and it was one of the numbers on that list that I gave you.
1: That sounds like Martin is working against Boyd and Shelby, not with him.
0: Yeah, I know.
1: Have you examined the truck?
0: Yeah, the license plates were stolen down south.
1: How about chassis and motor numbers?
0: Those are filed off. Lab's trying to restore them now. Oh, have you gotten any lead on Martin?
1: Not a thing, Jim. But if he pulled that job, he must have had plenty of help.
0: No, why do you say that?
1: I got this report from the prison today. It says he spent more time in the prison hospital the past few years than he did in his cell. And look at these new pictures of him.
0: See.
1: Looks like a sick old man.
0: Boy, he sure does. If he was in the hospital that much, he could still be needing medical attention.
1: I've already thought of that, Jim. I checked the local doctors in the hospital, and he hasn't been near any of them.
0: Mm-hmm. Did you talk to the prison about his state of health?
1: No.
0: Let's get him on the phone. They could give us a lead.

0: George!
1: I'm back here. Potts come home?
0: No.
1: I thought you were going to wait for him.
0: I left a note for him, telling him to come here.
1: Well, what'd you do that for?
0: This'll be a better place for him to stay. We can put a bed in the garage office, and if he wanders out, nobody in this neighborhood will know him.
1: Well, what are we going to do with the whiskey?
0: We're going to leave this morning on a customer. He wants to give us $20 a case.
1: What? Oh, buttermilk is worth more than that.
0: Do you want to dig up a buyer?
1: No.
0: Okay, then. Okay. Just let me... We're back here, Ox.
2: Oh, fine, fine. I got your note, so I came right over.
0: Good.
2: I brought some friends with me.
0: Who?
3: You remember me, Miss Lane, Frank Boyd.
0: Oh, yeah.
3: It's my partner, Hal Shelby.
4: There's the whiskey, Frank.
3: Yeah, I see it.
1: Ox, why'd you bring him here?
2: They wanted to meet you.
0: Oh, look, we're busy now.
3: We're waiting, Miss Lane, till our truck arrives.
0: Truck? For what?
3: To take our whiskey back.
1: What do you mean, your whiskey?
3: It belongs to us.
4: Well, I'm glad to hear you admit it, Boyd.
3: What?
4: Stand right where you are, all of you. I'm a special agent of the FBI. You're all under arrest.

Frank Boyd, Hal Shelby, George Lane, and his wife Elsie were convicted in federal court on a charge of violating the federal theft from interstate shipment statute. Each received a sentence of 5 years. Ox Martin was released following the proof of his innocence, supplied the court by your FBI. The phone call made by Special Agent Taylor to the prison hospital where Ox Martin had been a patient was put through in order to learn whether Martin had been supplied with any prescriptions. Upon learning that he had, Agent Taylor and Detective Ross checked drugstores until they found the one which had filled the order for Ox's headache pills. The store supplied them with the address to which the medicine had been delivered. As they approached George and Elsie Lane's place, they saw Ox Martin come out with Boyd and Shelby, get into a car, and drive off. It was then a simple matter to follow them to the garage. And so your FBI, in cooperation with the local police force, closed another case. Closed it and removed four more criminals from circulation. Removed them so that at least for a while, they will no longer be a danger to you, the American people.

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1: Mr. Keating, I still find it hard to believe that a plan like this doesn't run into big money.
0: Well, you already have Social Security, don't you?
1: That's so.
0: You already own some life insurance, don't you?
1: Yes, I do.
0: Then you now have a big head start towards an Independent 60s plan. 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
2: Next week, we will dramatize another case from the files of the Federal Bureau of Investigation. Its subject, homicide. Its title, The Mountain Murders.
0: The incidents used in tonight's Equitable Life Assurance Society's broadcast are adapted from the files of the Federal Bureau of Investigation. However, all names used are fictitious, and any similarity thereof to the names of places or persons, living or dead, is accidental. Tonight, the music was composed and conducted by Frederick Steiner. The author was Jerry D. Lewis. Your narrator was William Woodson, and Special Agent Taylor was played by Stacey Harris. Others in the cast were Walter Catlett, Georgia Ellis, J.C. Flippin, Henry Morgan, Paul Richards, and Carlton Young. This is Your FBI is a Jerry Devine production. This is Larry Keating speaking for the Equitable Life Assurance Society of the United States and the Equitable Society's representative in your community, and inviting you to tune in again next week at this same time when the Equitable Life Assurance Society will bring you another thrilling transcribed story from the files of the Federal Bureau of Investigation. The Mountain Murders on This Is Your FBI. Stay tuned for the adventures of Ozzie and Harriet. There's fun for the whole family when Ozzie and Harriet come your way next.
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0: 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Here's an episode of Sherlock Holmes, which originally aired Monday, May 21st, 1945, 81 years ago today, titled The Peridol Chamber.
1: 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Petri.

0: And now for our weekly visit with the good Dr. Watson. Let's see if he's expecting us.
1: Come in, come in, come in.
0: Ah, good evening, Doctor.
1: Good evening, Mr. Campbell. It's about time you got here. Draw up a chair and make yourself comfortable.
0: Oh, thanks. Well, you have the old black dispatch box out again, I see. I suppose you've been going over your notes on tonight's adventure.
1: That's right, my boy. And this may interest you. Mrs. Watson figured prominently in the story.
0: She did?
1: Yes, in fact, if it hadn't been for some remarkably quick thinking on her part, Holmes and I might have... well, there I go again, telling you the end of the story before I've begun it.
0: Well, how did it begin, Doctor?
1: On a winter evening in 1887. I'd been married some months, and in consequence, I hadn't seen much of my old friend Sherlock Holmes.
0: Well, you're still living at Baker Street, I suppose.
1: Yes, my boy, but we couldn't persuade him to come round and see us. From time to time, I'd heard some vague accounts of his doings, of his summons to Odessa in the case of the Trepoff murder, and of his clearing up the singular tragedy of the Atkinson brothers. But to get back to tonight's story, my wife and I had just finished an excellent dinner. I remember we'd settled ourselves down for an evening of pleasant domesticity. She was stitching away on a piece of extrait petit point, and I was at my desk balancing figures in the family account book. After a few moments, my wife looked up to me and...
2: John, dear, don't look so troubled.
1: No? Was I looking troubled?
2: Well, you've been scowling at that account book for 10 minutes now. What's the matter, dear? Don't the figures add up correctly?
1: Oh, yes, yes, they add up correctly. In fact, they tell a very pretty story. After buying my practice and setting up all my outstanding accounts, I find that we have nearly £150 left of the dowry that Mr. Sholto has settled upon you.
2: 160, isn't it, dear? I was doing the same sum this morning.
1: Oh, well, but it's 160. In any case, Mary, dear, the point I was going to make is that we don't need the money just now. My practice is picking up splendidly, and I was thinking that we might invest it in something really sound, of course.
2: Who's been talking to you, John? Dr. Wilson again.
1: Well, as it happens, I did bump into him at the hospital today. He can put us onto something very good in Peruvian silver. What do you think of the idea?
2: Well, John, the fact is, I'd almost decided to make a business investment with it myself. I thought I'd surprise you.
1: Well,
2: Now, let me tell you about John.
1: Oh.
2: Yesterday, when you were out on your rounds,
1: yes,
2: a most charming man called here.
1: Okay.
2: I meant Ted Barber. He introduced himself as a friend of Mrs. Cecil Forrester's.
1: What?
2: He said he was certain we'd be interested in his new company. And he talked so convincingly.

0: I mean to say, obviously, fraud.
1: That's what everyone says when a new invention comes out. This might be an opportunity for us to make a lot of money, John.
0: Mary, I do wish
1: to please me, dear.
0: Well, I can't argue with you very long, Mary. All right, all right. I'll take you to the laboratory in the morning, but I warn you, I'll show this Dr. Paraday is up for the charlatan that he is.
2: Dr. Paradis will be with you both in a moment.
0: Thank you, my man.
2: She's just concluding an experiment.
0: She?
1: Dr. Paradis is a woman, then?
2: Oh, yes, madam, and a very brilliant one, too.
3: Excuse me.
0: Oh, it's a last straw. The whole thing sounded like an obvious fraud, and now we get here and find that a woman doctor's at the back of it all.
1: Just because she's a woman, it doesn't mean to say that...
4: How do you do? I'm Dr. Paradis.
0: Oh, how do you do, madam? I'm Dr. Watson, and this is my wife, Mrs. Watson.
4: Oh, yes. Come into the laboratory, won't you?
1: Oh, thank you so much, Dr. Paradis.
0: Well, we're just wasting your time. We're not really interested in this at all, you know.
1: John, don't mutter.
4: Mr. Barber told me that he had called on you, Mrs. Watson, and that you were very interested in my invention.
1: Oh, yes, I am. That's why I persuaded my husband to come down with me and see a demonstration.
4: I'll be most happy to show you everything I can. Here's a practical example of the application of my work. This chamber you see in front of you is made completely of my new alloy.
0: Oh, what's the thing do? It's just a great metal box with a lot of dials and switches and things. Why is it so big? Do people get inside it?
4: They can.
0: What?
4: Though if they do, they're liable to find themselves transported many miles from here. Come inside, won't you?
0: Oh, what a lot of nonsense.
1: Now, John.
4: Before I give you the demonstration, I want you both to see that there is no exit from inside this chamber. No trapdoors or anything. The only exit is the door we just came through.
0: Yes, it's just like an airtight metal room.
1: Stuffy in here, isn't it?
4: Now let's go outside again. I'll show you how the machine operates. Albert!
2: Yes, Dr. Paradis.
4: I'm going to demonstrate the Paradol chamber to Dr. and Mrs. Watson.
2: Very well. The usual time?
4: Yes, please, Albert. Now, my assistant goes inside the chamber. I close this metal door on him, so.
1: What are you going to do with him?
4: Within a matter of seconds, he will be 7 miles from here.
0: Really, madam, you
4: please,
0: can't
4: Dr.
0: expect
4: Watson,
0: us to believe.
4: You're a scientific man. At least give me the opportunity of demonstrating my work.
0: I'm sorry.
4: Now, I adjust these dials, turn on the electrical generator, and...
0: Good Lord, what an amazing business.
4: Now open the door, Dr. Watson, and look inside, please.
0: Great Scott, he's gone. I don't believe it. Dr. Paradis, will you explain this to me?
4: Gladly. My metal Paradol is an unnatural alloy.
0: What?
4: It causes a dislocation in the warp of space and enables us to enter the fourth dimension. You see, time is a dimension. Any object in the past, present, or future can be described precisely in 3 dimensions of space and 1 of time.
0: Yes, but this machine of yours...
4: The alloy of Paradol, combined with the great forces of electricity, has created a new force. This element is controlled by these dials, and it is possible to move in 4 dimensions at once. Thus, bodies or other objects can be transported great distances away, all in the twinkling of an eye. I coined a word to describe the process. Teleportation, I call it.
0: Teleportation? Well, I'm completely confused. All my scientific training tells me this is impossible, and yet... I wonder if you'd give us another demonstration.
4: Certainly. Perhaps you yourself would like to be teleported somewhere.
0: Certainly not. Gracious, we know.
1: No. I think John would be very unhappy in the fourth dimension. He wouldn't belong.
0: Yes, you said that any objects could be moved. How about that brown paper parcel on the table over there?
4: Certainly. It only contains some company circulars. I suggest you write your initials on it so that you can identify it later.
0: Very well. J.H.W. There you are.
4: Where do you want it dispatched to?
0: Send it to my house. I'll give you the address.
4: That won't be necessary.
0: Mary, this is an amazing business.
1: Isn't it, John? Exciting, too.
4: There we are. Now I adjust the dials once more and... Parcel is already at your house.
0: Oh.

0: possible. Come along, Mary. Let's get a cab and race back there as fast as we can.
1: Well, yes, goodbye, dear. Doctor. Goodbye, Doctor. Bye. Now, dear, John, you must admit you're just as excited as I am.
0: Well, I confess that I'm enormously intrigued. Let me just get my latch front door key. Here we are. Dr. Paradis is a devilishly clever woman. Even so, my intelligence tells me it's impossible for the package to have reached here before us. Ah, here we are.
2: Ah, there you are, Master. Mum, just in time for lunch.
1: Tell me, Annie, did a package arrive for us?
2: Oh, yes, it did, Mum. I put it on the hall table.
0: Great Scott. How was it delivered, Annie?
2: Well, now, that's the funny thing about it, sir. I don't know. I went out to polish the brass on the door knocker a few minutes ago, and there was the parson, lying on the doorstep. No one had rung the bell or anything. I didn't know how it got there.
1: Thank you, Annie. You can go now.
2: Yes, Mum.
1: Well, John, what do you say now?
0: There's a miracle's been performed. I don't believe my eyes. Look, there are my initials on the package. Mary? I think that if you don't mind, after lunch, I'll...
1: You'll go around to Baker Street and tell Sherlock Holmes about this.
0: Oh, do you mind, dear?
1: Of course not, dear.
0: Good. It'll be nice to see Holmes again anyway.

0: Dr. Watson, how nice to see you again.
1: Hello, Mrs. Hudson. How are you, my dear?
0: Oh, I'm just fine. Oh, you're looking grand, sir. Marriage agrees with you, if you don't mind my saying so.
1: Oh, thank you, Mrs. Hudson. Is Mr. Holmes in?
0: Aye, sir. And I'm very glad you're seeing him. He's no been acting like himself lately.
1: Oh, really?
0: Locking his door, and only unlocking it for me when I give him a password. And he's hardly touched his food for the last 3 days. To tell you the truth, Dr. Watson, I'm awful worried about him.
1: Well, I'll go up to him.
0: He'll be glad to see you, I'm sure.
2: Yes? Who is it?
1: It's me, Watson.
2: Watson? Oh, possibly. I'm not taking any chances.
1: Holmes, this is ridiculous. Surely you know my voice after all these years.
2: John H. Watson. Tell me what your middle initials stand for, and I'll let you in.
1: It stands for Hamish.
2: Watson, my dear fellow, how are you?
1: I'm fine, and delighted to see you again, Holmes. Incidentally, why all this rigmarole about locked doors and passwords?
2: Well, Professor Moriarty has decided that it's high time to settle his score with me. There have been several attempts on my life lately. Twice I've been attacked in the streets, and only yesterday a shot was fired at me through the window you see broken there.
1: Lord Holmes, you must be careful.
2: I am being very careful. That's why I indulged in what you refer to as all this rigmarole. But, well, enough of my problems. What's on your mind? There's a sparkle in your eye and an air of excitement that tells me that you've some news to impart.
1: Well, I must say there is something.
2: Of course there is, my dear fellow. Come on, tell me about it.
1: You ever hear of a new metal called Paradol and its inventor, Dr. Paradis?
2: Oh, yes, yes, indeed I have. I received a prospectus concerning it the other day.
1: Well, what do you think of the idea?
2: Oh, obviously, it's rubbish designed to fool a gullible public into buying shares. Don't tell me that you were taking the advice.
1: Oh, no, of course not, Holmes. Naturally, as a scientific man, I knew it was rubbish. My wife, however, had become a little involved in the concern. And so today, to prove to her that the whole thing was a fraud, we went down to the laboratory and met this Dr. Paradis.
2: Oh, did you indeed?
1: In the first place, let me tell you, this Dr. Paradis is a woman.
2: Oh, a woman?
1: As you can imagine, I didn't have any difficulty in discrediting our theories. In fact, I'm afraid I made her seem rather stupid. However, we did stay there long enough for her to give us a demonstration. It was, Holmes. When we got back to our house, the initial package was there, waiting for us.
2: Oh, childish trick. Obviously, the Paradol chamber contains an ingeniously hidden trap door, through which the assistant disappeared and later the package. A fast cab then took it to your home before you could get there.
1: Oh, yes, oh, really? Well, yes, of course, that's exactly how I explained the thing to Mary.
2: Was she impressed with the feat?
1: Yes, she was, but you know how women are. I tried to tell her the whole thing was a fraud. She's very obstinate. I was hoping perhaps that you will help me expose the concern.
2: Oh, hardly seem necessary, old fellow. Such an obvious fraud. However, for your sake, I'll be glad to do anything I can.
1: Well, I thought we might go down to the laboratory late tonight when nobody's there and take a look at that Paradol chamber a little more closely.
2: Yes, a rather good idea. After being cooped up here for 3 days, it'll be a pleasure to get some night air and indulge in a little simple burglarizing.
1: Well, shall I call for you here?
2: No, wait a minute, dear fellow. It's much too dangerous. I'll be in a hansom cab outside your house about 11:30 tonight. How's that?
1: Splendid. Quite like old times, isn't it, Holmes?
2: Yes, it is, old chap, though I think that this time, for Mrs. Watson's sake, I must try and keep you out of trouble.

0: Midnight, Holmes.
1: Yes, Watson. Time that only confirmed old bachelors like myself should be wandering the streets of London.
0: Oh, rubbish, Holmes. You talk as if Mary was a tyrant.
1: Now, don't get angry with me, old chap. I was only being facetious. Is this, Dr. Paradis' laboratory?
0: Yes. I'd like to be seen. I don't imagine it'll be very hard to break in, though.
1: Strike a match, will you? I took the precaution of bringing this lantern.
0: There you are.
1: Thanks, old fellow.
0: Is the door locked?
1: Yes, but I think the skeleton key will do the trick. Hold this lantern for a second, will you?
0: Yeah.
1: Oh, this is child's play so far. Come on.
0: Yes. There's the Paradol chamber over there.
1: Uh-huh. Give me the lantern again, old chap, will you? Thanks. Mm-hmm. Quite an elaborate contraption.
0: Door's been left open. Let's go in and take a look at the inside of it.
1: Ah, not further, Watson. If this is the only entrance, and the two of us walked in, it'd be too easy to slam the door shut on us.
0: No, I suppose so. You go in and I'll keep watch out here.
1: All right. Oh, I trust that in a few minutes I won't find myself lying on your doorstep.
0: Holmes, there are times when your sense of humor is a little strained. Holmes, you all right? Watson, what is it, Holmes?
2: The body of a dead woman. She's been shot.
1: Unless I'm much mistaken.
0: Let me come and look. 1,000 to 1, it's Dr. Paradis. Yes, yes, it is.
3: Watson, get out of here. Don't you see that?
0: Good Lord, someone has slammed the door shut on us.
4: Yes, my dear fellow. We walked into a trap very neatly. I'm afraid that we're imprisoned in what appears to be an airtight metal chamber, and the only person who can help us to get out of it again is a corpse.

0: Dr. Watson's story will continue in just a few seconds. 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Now back to tonight's new Sherlock Holmes adventure. It is in the early hours of a winter's morning in 1887. The famous pair, while investigating the mysteries of a scientific laboratory in the East End of London, have been trapped in an airtight metal cabinet, their only companion being the dead body of a woman scientist. As we rejoin our story, Sherlock Holmes and his old friend Dr. Watson are listening intently as footsteps approach what appears to be their metal coffin.
1: There's someone outside. They're sliding back the mental panel.
2: Good evening, gentlemen.
1: That voice. It's Dr. Paladin's assistant. Let us out of here.
2: Or should I be more precise, Mr. Holmes, and say good morning?
3: Hello, Moriarty.
1: Moriarty, you scoundrel. I can just get my hands on him.
2: Dr. Watson, I wish you could get over your dislike for me. For my own part, I'm genuinely sorry that my trap had to catch you, too. I've often felt unhappy that you're not on my side. Such slavish admiration of you given your friend Sherlock Holmes must be highly gratifying.
1: Never mind about all that. What do you think you're up to?
3: It's obvious, my dear Watson. The whole scheme was a plan to lure me out of my safe hiding by presenting an intriguing problem, and one that victimized the wife of my old friend. You knew it would get back to my ears, didn't you, Moriarty?
2: Yes, exactly.
1: But why did you murder this Paradis woman?
3: That's equally obvious, my dear Watson. She had served her purpose in presenting a most convincing scientific front. As soon as the trap was baited, she was a liability. She might tell tales, and so she was killed. Like so many other of your accomplices, my dear Professor.
2: Precisely. Now, my dear fellows, I'm afraid that I must close this panel and say goodbye. Quite sorry to have to kill you, but you're becoming dreadfully in my way.
1: And how do you plan to kill us, Moriarty?
2: By doing nothing more than closing this panel. I could be frightfully dramatic and release deadly gases into the chamber, or poisonous snakes, or something equally colorful. But quite frankly, it seems so much simpler just to shut you in. Your oxygen supply won't last very long, you know. And for your benefit, Dr. Watson, I may tell you that Paradol, whatever its other shortcomings as a metal, is bulletproof. Goodbye, you meddling fool!
3: There seems nothing for us to do but look around and ascertain our chances of escape.
1: Holmes, I don't like this. We're in a very nasty situation.
3: My dear Watson, sometimes you're a master of understatement. Aha. Just as I thought.
1: What have you found, Holmes?
3: Sliding panel. Just behind the dead woman. It leads us to a passageway. A passageway that has been bricked up. Only within the last few hours. But long enough, I'm afraid, to make it impossible. No, there's no escape here. Hold the lantern a little higher, will you, Walter?
1: Yeah.
3: That's it.
1: Well, what are we going to do now?
3: I was just estimating the cubic capacity of this chamber. Yes, supply should last comfortably for at least another 8 hours. I recommend a brief sleep to refresh us and also to conserve our oxygen supply.
1: Sleep? Who could sleep at a time like this?
3: I can and you can, old chap, if you discipline yourself.
1: Well, I'll try, Holmes, but I know perfectly well I shan't close my...

0: up, Watson. Wake up.
1: Yes, Mary dear. It's you. We're still in this infernal trap.
0: I'm afraid so, old chap.
1: What time is it?
0: Just after 7 in the morning.
1: How long did you estimate our oxygen supply would last?
0: Probably about another hour.
1: Well, it's just possible that some worker will come to the laboratory early and let us out.
0: I shouldn't count too much on that if I were you.
1: Oh, I suppose not. I say, Holmes, I'm famished.
0: Yes, I thought you would be, my dear chap. So I saved you this half of a bar of chocolate. I ate my own share just before you were awakened.
1: Oh, thanks, my dear fellow. Did you sleep too, Holmes?
0: No, I didn't, Watson. I employed my time in conducting a minute examination of this chamber. I was trying to find some possible way of getting out.
1: Then you failed, eh?
0: I'm afraid so.
1: Holmes, this looks like the end, doesn't it? Well, if it is my time to die, I'm glad that we're together again. Although I blame myself entirely for letting you into the trap.
0: Come now, my dear fellow. Don't take it as badly as that.
1: But you admitted you're defeated and that there's no possible way out to this death.
0: I meant that there's no way out from the inside. So my plan worked.
1: Good gracious me, what on earth?
0: Lestrade, there you are.
1: Mary, you dear little thing. You must have been frightened to death.
2: Hello, John. Poor dear, you must have spent a miserable night.
3: Well. Mr. Sherlock Holmes and Dr. Watson have been getting themselves in trouble again, eh?
4: Lestrade, this is no time for your heavy-handed badinage. There's the body of a murdered woman inside that chamber. She was killed by Professor Moriarty.
3: Professor Moriarty?
4: It's too bad you didn't get my message sooner.
3: Your message?
1: Oh, bless myself, Holmes. I wish you'd tell me how you got your message to Scotland Yard.
4: Well, ever since these recent attacks on my life, I've had my delightful band of ragamuffins, the Baker Street Irregulars, watching my house in fixed watches, two at a time. I gave the boys instructions to follow me whenever I went out. And if ever I did not reappear within 3 hours, they were to report to our friend Lestrade at Scotland Yard.
1: Holmes, you're amazing. You think of everything.
3: Just a minute, gentlemen. Just a minute. I didn't get no message from any of your Baker Street irregulars.
4: Oh, you didn't?
3: No, sir. Though I did find a couple of the boys tied up when we came in here just
4: but
3: now.
4: If you didn't get a message from them, how did you come here so opportunely?
3: That's an easy one. Because Mrs. Watson here came and fetched me.
1: You did, Mary? But how on earth?
3: Go on, Mom. Huh? Tell them.
2: Well, it's really very simple. When John came back from seeing you yesterday, Mr. Holmes, he was over-elaborately casual in his references to the Peridol Chamber. So, of course, I knew at once the two of you were going to investigate the matter. I also caught him oiling his revolver after dinner. I didn't know that you slipped out last night, John. But as soon as I woke up this morning, I realized what had happened. So I went straight to Scotland Yard for Inspector Lestrade and brought him here with me.
1: Why, Mary, you clever little thing. Isn't she a clever darling, Holmes?
4: Mrs. Watson, this has been a salutary experience. Will you allow me to congratulate you on your deductive ability?
2: Well, that's very nice of you, Mr. Holmes, but I really don't deserve any compliments, if you don't mind my saying so. It was elementary, my dear Mr. Holmes. Elementary.

0: This is Bob Campbell saying good night for the Petrie family. This program comes to you from our Hollywood studios. 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
1: You're listening to the Detective Shows Hour on ABN, the Antioch Broadcasting Network. You just heard an episode of Sherlock Holmes, which originally aired Monday, May 21st, 1945, 81 years ago today, titled The Peridol Chamber. Here's an episode of Bold Venture, which originally aired Monday, May 21st, 1951, 75 years ago today. Its title, False American Passports.
2: Bold Venture. 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

Once again, the magic names of Humphrey Bogart and Lauren Bacall bring you Bold Venture and a tale of mystery and intrigue.

0: Hey, watch it, sailor. That's the second time in three blocks a car's almost run you down. What's the matter with you?
1: Shannon's place. The Hotel Nifty, rooms 350.
0: What?
1: No, I don't like it.
0: You don't like what?
1: Slogan for our new stationery. The Hotel Nifty, rooms 350.
0: Well, what's the matter with it? It tells a story. It says that Shannon's place is a classy hotel and the rates are reasonable.
1: Yeah, I know, but I...
0: But what?
1: Now listen to this slogan. Shannon's place. Rest in Havana in your private cabana.
0: Who's got cabanas?
1: Well, it makes it a problem, doesn't it?
0: It's too late anyhow. Sanchez has already printed the stationery.
1: My name's on the letterhead, isn't it?
0: Right under running hot and cold water.
1: That's nice.
0: Hey, look. Sanchez's shop is dark.
1: Well, he just called you 15 minutes ago, didn't he?
0: Yeah, he said come right over. The stationery was ready. Come on, sailor. Sanchez, it's Slate Shannon.
1: Try the door, Slate.
0: It's open. Sanchez! Hey, something's wrong, sailor. Strike a match.
1: Something really is wrong. Look at the place.
0: Yeah, torn apart like...
1: Slate, there's someone here.
0: I'd never have known. I got him, sailor.
1: Hold him, I'll hit him. Slate, where are you going? Slate.
0: Say, what did you hit me with, sailor?
1: I don't know. I picked something up. Feels like a monkey wrench. I'm sorry. I guess my aim was bad. Hey, what's all this about?
0: Who knows? Maybe somebody else doesn't like our slogan.

0: We'll stop here first, Harry, at my place.
1: That'll be nice.
0: Only to heal the bruises the man gave you in the printing shop. Then you're going home. Here's my key. Open the door.
1: After you, my dear.
0: You got a cut under your eye. There's collodion in the bathroom. I'll get it.
1: I reckon Sanchez's joint exhausted me. Collodion just won't help the tired feeling I got.
0: What'd you do with Sanchez?
1: Beat him up, whispered a word of advice in his ear, threw him in a private gutter where I can find him again.
0: That'll make him understand us?
1: Sure it will, baby. It's the only way to talk to these people. Sanchez just didn't know what we've got going for us. Fake American passports. A man in my position could get fat selling things like that. There's such a hunger for him.
0: But we need Sanchez. Will he keep engraving them for us after what you've done to him?
1: Now that he's figured out what he was doing, he'll put his heart and soul into it because I asked him. Poor little man. He should never have tried to use his brain. Never said he was going to report us to the authorities.
0: And to the consulate. Have they ever questioned you about the things you do on the salary they pay you?
1: I told him I was tutoring a Cuban lady in English. The boys at the consulate understand things like that.
0: What about those people who walked in on you?
1: Shannon, the Havana character?
0: Yeah, it worries me.
1: Leave him to me, Ginny. Leave everything to me. Have I ever failed our great love? Have I?

0: Mr. Shannon.
1: That's enough, King. Hold still, Slate.
2: Ouch. Hey, that hurts.
1: And then cry on my shoulder. See? I know all the cures.
2: And I appreciate it. It's not every day a man gets the opportunity to get banged with a monkey wrench. I've looked up the records.
1: There. That looks better. You can hardly notice, can you, King? The bump doesn't show a bit.
0: From this angle, Mr. Slate looks like a man wearing small top hat.
1: Stand over here where I am. He looks like a man wearing two small top hats. I'll get it.
3: I wish to see Mr. Shannon, please.
1: Who are you?
3: Oh, that is him in the chair. Please step aside.
1: Hey, you can't barge in here.
3: Mr. Shannon?
2: Yeah, what do you want, Buster?
3: I am Juan Sanchez. I have heard that you were at my brother's place of business, the business being that of printing. It is so, see?
2: It is so, see. That's the way you want it.
3: Having not found my brother Carlos, you called Senora Sanchez, the wife of my brother. Informed her so, that my brother was not at his shop, that the shop was ruined, that you were thrown here and there and hit heavily. See?
2: That's a fair version of it. What's on your mind?
3: On my mind is this. I know where is my brother. I will take care of the affairs of the family of Sanchez. And as I have heard a tourist say, you will keep your fat head out of my business. I will say goodbye to you. Goodbye.
1: Close your mouth, Slate.
2: Keep my fat head out of his business.
0: That's what he said, Mr. Shannon.
2: I don't care whose brother he is.
1: I know. You're going to find out what happened to Sanchez.
2: I like Sanchez. I've done business with him for years. He's in trouble. He needs help.
1: Rubs off on you, doesn't it? People's troubles.
3: No, please.
2: Hey, what goes on?
3: Please, no.
2: Come on. There he is on the patio. Well, he's not going to take care of his brother's problems anymore. Juan is dead.
1: Like I said, it rubs off on you, doesn't it?
2: Yeah. Starts in a printing shop and it continues on my patio. Call the cops, sailor. I'm going to find out what makes that shop print obituaries.
4: Boys.
5: Be careful with it. This is very delicate equipment, very expensive.
4: And when you're through with that, boys, I want you to... Oh, are you one of the workmen? Will you please...
2: Oh, I'm not a workman, but I could do some work for you.
4: Well, that could please me.
2: I'll make a note of that, Miss... What name do I put down?
4: Jenny Sloan.
2: I'm Slate Shannon.
4: I've heard of Slate Shannon. This is a red-letter day for me. I sell a big order and I meet Slate Shannon.
2: A girl like you sells printing equipment? There must be people who want to take you away from all this.
4: There are, they do. But maybe you can make a better offer?
2: Yeah. But first, I've got to find Sanchez.
4: Why must that come first?
2: His brother was shot down, killed in my hotel. I figure things like that has a priority.
4: It does, doesn't it? And you'd rather tell Sanchez his brother was killed than... You don't know it, Slate, but you just made me an offer. I like it.
2: And we could tell him together. Where is he?
4: He called my office from his home, ordered all this, asked me to install it for him. Because he was too sick to manage for himself.
2: From his home, huh?
4: Mm-hmm. So you'll understand I'm needed here. I couldn't go with you.
2: The things I understand, Jenny. Just you wait. Is there a phone here?
4: There on the wall. Need change?
2: Thanks, I've got it. Hello, King. Put Sailor on. Yeah, well, tell her she can wash out my socks later. Put her on the phone. You good with socks, Jenny? Sailor has a... Oh, Sailor? Meet me down the corner from Sanchez's house. Yeah, right away. Well, I'll tell you why later. Uh-huh. Oh, and Sailor, don't forget to put my argyles on the stretcher. Yeah, I know. I haven't got any argyles, but I can dream, can't I?
4: Sailor, hmm? That'd be Miss Duval. Chalk up another red letter for me.
2: Tell me something, Jenny.
4: I don't have to shout.
2: I'll lean close. Better? Better. How come Sanchez, a poor man, a sick man, can afford to buy all this equipment from you? What does he need it for?
4: You'll ask him when you see him, Slate. Then come and tell me. 16 Avenida del Presidente. I want to know, too.
2: I'll do that, Jenny. Real soon.

0: I still don't understand what you're trying to do, Slate.
1: I'm looking for some new answers.
0: Well, tell me the new questions, huh?
1: Why is that printing shop wrecked, then put together again with expensive equipment? Where does a beautiful American girl named Ginny Sloan come into all this?
0: A beautiful American girl, huh? Where did you find her?
1: Next to a linotype machine.
0: You've got red printer's ink on your lapel.
1: Yeah, you gotta watch those linotype machines. Oh, here's Sanchez's house.
0: Here, let me knock.
1: What's the matter? Don't I know how to beat on the door?
0: No one's answered, have they?
2: You looking for Senor Carlos Sanchez?
0: See what happens when I knock, Slate? Taxi cabs appear.
1: Yeah, we're looking for him, Chico.
2: I give him to you. He's in the cab.
1: Hey, come back here.
2: I give you the cab, too.
1: Now, let's go look, sailor. Sanchez.
0: Oh.
1: Yeah. Beaten, bloody. You want to go knocking on any more doors, sailor?

0: Venture, our stars Humphrey Bogart and Lauren Bacall, and the second act of our story.
1: Look, Sanchez, try to understand. You stay here with us until you get well. Understand, Sanchez?
2: Si, Senorita Duval. Comprendo. You have been kind.
1: Who did this to you? Beat you like this? Hurt you? Tell us, Sanchez.
2: Do not ask me, Senorita. I will not answer.
3: You're beaten like a stray dog. Your shop is wrecked. Your brother is murdered. What does it get you keeping your mouth shut? Another beating? Because you like living this way?
2: Please, Senor Shannon. The beating was to me. Do not take it unto yourself. It belongs to me.
3: The cops tell me they found an illegal passport in your brother's things. A fake United States passport. Is that what you're mixed up in? All that fancy printing equipment. Did you order it?
2: No, I... Of course I order it. How else does one attain such things? He buys it from a merchant.
3: You bought yourself a whole lot, didn't you, Sanchez? The payment was good, too. Look at you.
1: Leave him alone, Slate.
4: Senor Slate, there's a man at the desk who wishes to talk with you.
3: Be right there, King. Sing to Sanchez, sailor. Kiss his cheek. Do something, anything that'll take the hurt away.
1: I'll try, Slate.
3: At the desk, huh, King?
4: Yes, sir, Mr. Slate. It's Sir Mr. Harry Turner.
3: King says you wanted to talk to me, Mr. Turner. It's on your mind.
5: Carlos Sanchez. I've come to take him home.
3: You a relative?
5: Only a friend. Sanchez does printing for us at the United States Consulate. I've grown very fond of him. This morning we heard he'd been in an accident. I'd like to take him to his home. Do what I can for him.
3: How'd you know he was here?
5: Some people saw you take him out of a cab. Bring him here. Word got around. Got to the consulate. We got up a little collection, and I was appointed to pick him up.
3: All right. He's badly hurt. Take it easy with him. Sanchez, do you want to see this man?
2: Senor Turner.
5: Hello, Carlos. I'm sorry about what happened. I've come to take you home.
3: You want to go home with him, Sanchez?
5: Of course he does.
3: I ask Sanchez.
2: Si, I do. I'm very happy to go home with him. Happy, si.
3: Okay. Give Turner a hand, sailor. I'm going out.
1: Where? All right, don't answer me. Surprise me when we get there.
3: You're not going, sailor. You'd clutter it up. This one belongs to me.

0: Yes? Oh, hello, Slade.
1: Am I disturbing you?
0: Yes, you do. Come on in. Place looks a mess. I undressed on the way to bed last night. Wait till I pick up these things. Sit down right here.
1: Thanks.
0: You said you'd come to see me. You couldn't wait, could you?
1: I've been thinking about you, Jenny.
0: Don't do it that way, Slade. Too many men start off like that, not Slade Shannon.
1: I knew a girl like you once in Hong Kong. She wore bells on her ankles, and when I said goodbye to her, she tried to stick a knife into me.
0: The scar on your cheek?
1: Uh-huh.
0: There. So I can share it with that girl with bells on her ankles.
1: That's funny. She did the same thing after she cut me.
0: It's going to be good, Slade.
1: I found Carla Sanchez.
0: Later, Slade.
1: He was almost beaten to death. Do you know why?
0: Slade.
1: Tell me why, Jenny.
0: Now, at this time, it means that much to you.
1: Well, I'm going to tell you why.
0: I don't like you so much, Slade.
1: Last night, you were in his shop. You were delivering a whole lot of merchandise, expensive stuff.
0: I told you I...
1: Yeah, that you worked for a printing supply house. But Sanchez never called you. He didn't order that stuff.
0: I
1: know, you delivered it to the wrong place.
0: Listen to me, Slade.
1: It's got something to do with passports. Sanchez is an engraver, a good one. He could have made plates for a counterfeit. Printed passports for illegal immigration to the States.
0: He could make a lot of money out of that.
1: A lot of people could. You and...
0: You.
1: Well, I don't see how.
0: A lot of people come to Shannon's place. The word could have it that your hotel's a fine place for people who want to go to America.
1: Who do you work for, Jenny?
0: Wait a minute. This is a small gun, Slade. I can make up a fine excuse to the police why I had to kill you.
1: Who do you work for?
0: I'd weep over your body till the police came.
1: Jenny. Jenny, put the gun down.
0: All right, Slade, if you say so. No more questions, Slade.
1: No more questions. King, stop playing that thing and listen to me.
2: Do what he says, King. A man with lipstick smeared all over his ugly puss. You gotta do what the man says.
1: What?
2: Been cuddling up with a linotype machine again, Slate? I see she got some new ink. The color's different this time.
1: Yeah, it's tasty, too. Had Mr. Turner take Sanchez home?
2: Carried him like he was a baby. Imagine a man doing desk work having muscles like that.
1: Oh, you know that because he told you?
2: Because I asked him. He swore it was desk work. I didn't believe him at first, but he finally convinced me. Nice fellow, that Mr. Turner. I bet he doesn't care if a linotype lives or dies.
1: King, here's $200. Go buy yourself a fake American passport.
3: I don't wish to go no place, Mr. Slate. Besides, I got a passport.
2: Humor the fellow, King, because the fellow wants to play cops and robbers.
1: You know, Havana, King, find the right alley, wave $200 under the right nose, buy the passport, then come back here and tell me who you bought it from.
2: King might get hurt, Slate. Look what happened to Sanchez.
3: Don't worry, Lady Sailor. King Moses take care of himself. He'd like Mr. Slate say, I know Havana. Havana knows me. She will do me no hurt.

0: What do you want here?
1: Please, mister, they tell me come to you. In Barrio, they say for what I want to go ask Mr. Harry Turner. You are Mr. Harry Turner?
0: Where in the Barrio?
1: At the place of the Palace of Jollies. They say many times their people come to you for same thing I need. I have done bad thing in Havana, mister. I must go away. Two states will be nice.
0: You're all alike. You do a bad thing, you must go away. Get in here.
1: A pleasure, mister.
0: They tell you what it costs?
1: They say you will tell me this thing, mister.
0: What's it worth to a man who has to go away?
1: I have only $200 American, mister. Is enough? Is all I got. Please, mister, they catch me. Prison.
0: Give it to me. 200. You get away cheap.
1: The passport?
0: You know Sanchez's printing shop? You'll find it. Be there at 9 o'clock tonight.
1: The passport?
0: I'll check with my mood. Knock it out.
2: He told you to be there at 9 tonight, huh, King?
1: Yes, Mr. Slade.
2: Well, you did good. What do you think of your desk job now, sailor?
3: Well, he beats people, kills people, makes passports on the side, money on the side. I'll have to know him better before I can give you an opinion.
2: Hey, what in the name of... What are you doing with knitting needles?
3: You said you wanted some Argyles, didn't you?
2: You think you can finish them by 9, sailor? I want to look spiffy for Mr. Harry Turner.

0: Yeah, I told you to go home, sailor. What are you following me for?
1: Don't you know I always follow you? Wherever you go. This time I just happen to be with you.
0: Now look, there's liable to be trouble.
1: Well, if anything happens to you, I want to be there to get my Argyles back.
0: All right, sailor, just keep your mouth shut, that's all.
1: If you like it that way.
0: Just the way it was before. Lights in this shop are out. The door is open. Anybody here? Hey!
2: The back room.
0: Hey, let's go. Oh, hello, people. How's business?
3: You didn't think you were fooling anybody, Shannon, sending that guy around for a passport.
4: You told me you weren't going to ask any more questions, Slate. I'm disappointed.
1: Is this the one, Slate? I'm disappointed, too.
0: I told you, sailor. Keep out of it.
3: Ginny tells me she made you a proposition, Shannon.
0: I've been thinking about it. What's the take?
3: You'll be paid. All you have to do is let us use your hotel for distribution.
0: Yeah, but not for murder, huh? It'll give my place a bad name.
3: You mean Sanchez's brother? Juan felt his family ties too strongly. He found out Sanchez had counterfeited those plates. He tried to tell his brother of the error of his ways.
0: What did he do? Threaten you?
4: Oh, forget about him. He's dead, isn't he?
0: But you didn't kill Sanchez because you needed him to print the passports. You just beat him up from time to time.
3: It's easy. You beat him up, it hurts him. Give him new equipment, it makes him feel better. All right, Shannon, let's stop rubbing noses. You interested or not?
0: I'm interested. As long as I know you're going to hold on to that job at the consulate.
4: Job at the consulate? He sweeps floors there. When he goes out, he puts a carnation in his lapel, and Havana thinks he's big.
3: Well, Shannon,
0: I haven't made up my mind.
4: I know what's bothering you. That girl. Her.
0: She means you, sailor.
1: Do what you have to do, and let's get out of here.
0: No, it's not that easy. See, you pose a problem. Jenny and I understand each other. She said it would be good between us.
4: Better than that, Slate.
0: You see? You're going to be in the way, sailor.
1: Oh, I am, huh?
0: You know how it is. Jenny and I met. Something happened. Man finds a new direction when a woman like Jenny happens.
1: That's for all the good times we've had. And that's one for the road.
0: Well, you settle it for me, sailor. Harry, I'm in.
3: Great. We'll think about you later, Mr. Ball. Sit down.
0: I said sit down.
4: Welcome, Slate. Now we go to work, huh?
0: I was wondering how you'd phrase it.
4: Harry?
3: What?
4: Goodbye, Harry.
5: Jenny, you...
4: Hello, Slate Shannon.
0: Oh, like the girl I knew once in Hong Kong.
4: Oh, she left a scar. There won't be any of those with me.
0: Show me. Show me, Jenny.
4: All right.
0: Put the gun down. Go ahead, put it down. I don't like my love mixed up with 45.
4: Slate.
0: Put it down. Drop it.
5: You sheep.
1: You two are going to make a happy couple.
0: So help me, Jenny. I'll... Pick up that gun, sailor.
1: I've got it. Who do I kill first?
5: Slate, you cheap rotten.
1: When you run out of names, I've got a few more for you. Slate, you can let go of her now.
0: That had to be done my way. I can handle a gun now, sailor. You call the police.

0: Go away. You bother me.
1: I brought you something.
0: You can take your dime store jewelry, and you know who you can pin it on.
1: Why don't you just turn around and look? See? I brought you a monkey wrench.
0: Just what I've always wanted.
1: Yeah, I had an idea. If you clobbered me over the head, it'd make you feel better. Thoughtful, huh?
0: Give it to me.
1: Here. Well, go ahead. Clobber me. What's the matter with you?
0: What happened when you went to Jenny Sloan's apartment?
1: Well, she had a gun in her hand, like you're holding that monkey wrench. I'll show you. Come here.
0: Slade.
1: Yeah, that's what happened, sailor.
2: And so our two stars, Humphrey Bogart and Lauren Bacall, have brought to a close our latest Bold Venture story. 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
1: 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Yes, you do go farther with Signal gasoline.

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Tonight, the man who bought death.

0: I am the Whistler, and I know many things, for I walk by night. I know many strange tales hidden in the hearts of men and women who have stepped into the shadows. Yes, I know the nameless terrors of which they dare not speak. Love makes the world go around, so they say, but it also causes a lot of trouble. Take, for instance, the case of Eddie Ford and Ruth Spray. They were in love, had been for a long time, childhood sweethearts and all. The kind of thing that usually brings nothing but happiness and good fortune. But Eddie and Ruthie were born on the wrong side of town. They grew up on Second Avenue, and that's not exactly the best environment. Eddie's love for Ruth began to show itself in the wrong way. At 7, he stole an apple for her. At 14, he stole a car to take her for a ride. At 17, he'd spent his first night in jail. And at 22, he is firmly established as a small-time crook about town. But he and Ruthie are still in love, just waiting for him to knock over a big enough score to get married. Meanwhile, Ruth works as a dancer in a cheap nightclub. And sometimes Eddie goes over and sits at a table with her between floor shows.
1: You tonight, Eddie?
2: Oh, I'm sick of being broke.
1: Well, why don't you get a job?
2: What do you think I am, a jerk? Working for 20 bucks a week? I don't know how to do anything.
1: Yeah, I know it, Eddie.
2: I know how I could have plenty of dough, though, if I could get some operating cash.
1: Yeah, well, how much?
2: All I need is a C-note.
1: Might as well be a million. Of course, if I had $100, I'd give it to you. You know that.
2: Yeah, I know.
3: Hey, Eddie, I thought I told you to stay out of here.
2: You told me. What do you think you are, a cop, Pete?
3: Go on, I don't want you in the place. You're a cheap grafter, and I don't want you hanging around the girls.
1: Eddie's all right, Pete.
3: Look, if he don't stay out of here, I'm going to fire you too, Ruthie.
1: Oh.
3: All right, Eddie, take distance. I got a job for Ruthie.
1: Yeah, what kind of a job?
3: The kind of job I pay you for, baby. There's a guy over there who's throwing money around like confetti, and he wants to meet you.
2: Oh, that big moose with the brown suit, I suppose.
3: Yeah, that's him. He's smiling at you, Ruthie.
1: Is that what you call it?
2: Hey, maybe you better go over to his table, sugar.
3: Yeah. Maybe Eddie needs some dough.
1: Shove off, Pete. Where are you looking? I'll be right over.
3: Okay. Now, there's nothing personal unless you understand, Eddie.
4: Just don't want you in here, that's all.
2: I'll see you backstage after the show, huh, Ruthie?
1: Mm-hmm. All right, Eddie. Love me a little, huh?
2: You know I do. Honey, and if this guy's loaded, I want him. You understand?
1: Okay, Eddie. Well, I'll see you after the show, huh?
2: Okay.
0: Yes, Eddie and Ruth are in love, but business is business. So Ruthie goes to join the big moose in the brown suit. She walked up to his table, smiled prettily, and said...
1: Hello.
5: Well, hello, baby. Sit down. Build yourself a lap.
1: Thanks. You're on the town tonight, aren't you?
5: Yeah, and you're going to join me, youngster.
1: Oh. Sounds like an interesting way to spend the evening. You know, that bottle looks like champagne.
5: That's funny. That's just what it is. And I bought it for you, lovely. Nothing's too good for Frankie Ferrari's girlfriend. You're in the big leagues now, sweetheart.
1: You talk a great game.
5: Stick around and watch me play it, baby. I just hit town tonight, and I'm fat with that stuff. Want to help me spend it?
1: Yeah. Yeah, you know, I got a lot of talent that way.
5: Well, what are you doing after show tonight?
1: Oh, nothing. Well, that is... nothing that you're not going to be in on.
5: You're a lippy little dame, aren't you? I like them lippy. I think you and I are going to get along, baby. Keep the next couple of weeks open. You're going to be busy.
1: Well, look, let's talk about that later, huh? Because I got to get backstage. Floor show goes on in a few minutes.
5: Okay.
1: I'll meet you out in front 5 minutes after show's over, okay?
5: 5 minutes? You must dress like a fireman.
1: I don't waste time at anything, Frankie.
0: So that's the way love works on Second Avenue. Ruth steers the big bankroll Eddie's way. Well, that's one way of filling a hope.

0: this looks like it might be very interesting, doesn't it, Eddie? You scurry out the back door of the nightclub while Ruthie makes a quick change and meets the amorous Frankie out in front of the club.
1: Well, where do we go from here, Curly Locks? What do you feel in the mood for?
2: Oh, I feel in the mood for fun. Isn't this been 12 o'clock closing, silly?
1: Oh, that's for the squares, isn't it?
2: Yeah.
1: Hey, don't you know any joints that stay open?
2: Oh, yeah, I know one, but it's pretty expensive.
1: Oh, dough don't mean anything, baby. Where is this joint?
2: Over on 12th Avenue.
1: Shall we get a cab?
2: No, it's only about 2.5 blocks.
1: All right, so we'll walk.
2: Oh, I love to be out, walking around at this time of night. Not this time of year. Ain't the fresh air just wonderful?
1: I don't know. I'd never noticed it.
2: Oh, you would notice it if you had to work in a gin mill like I do.
1: Hey, what's a beautiful dame like you doing dancing a flea bag like the Club Moderne?
2: Mm-hmm.
1: Haven't you ever had a better offer?
2: Want to make me one?
1: Could be if things work out.
2: Oh, this is 12th Street. We've turned down here.
1: What's the matter, kid? Don't you like me?
2: Oh, sure I like you. I love big men with money.
1: Looks like I'm made to order, chicken. I weigh 260 and I make all the money I want. No limit.
2: Yeah, well, how do you do it?
1: Well, I'm an operator, and that's all the conversation we're going to have on that subject. Hey, this is a nice dark street. How about a kid?
2: Oh, no, not here. The street's only a block away. Can't you wait till we get there?
1: Okay, baby. I like my dames with spirit, up to a point.
2: Stick around. You know, Frankie, I wouldn't be at all surprised if you turned out to be the kind of man that I could learn to love.
1: Yeah?
2: Yeah.
1: Well, listen, baby.
2: Oh, Eddie.
3: Run, will you? Give me a couple of seconds, then yell for the cops.
2: Yeah, well, Eddie, is he dead?
3: Beat it, beat it. Go on.
4: What do those signs mean? Ring around the moon, they say, means rain tomorrow. Rosy sunset said the forecast a fair morning. And that big black circle sign with the yellow letter spelling signal gasoline? Well, there's the sign that never fails to mean most miles from your gas coupon. 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You do go farther with signal gasoline. And for good reason. One, true to its 14-year tradition of quality, Signal Oil Company is still producing the very finest Signal gasoline that can be marketed today. And two, the famous Signal formula still places the emphasis on mileage. So if you haven't tried Signal gasoline in your car, may I suggest there never was a better time nor a better reason for looking up the station in your neighborhood displaying Signal's yellow and black circle signs. And getting acquainted with your Signal gasoline dealer. And now, back to the Whistler.

0: Yes, love on Second Avenue can lead to all sorts of things, like the slugging of a big spender in a dark alley. And Ruth carries out her part of the bargain like an old hand at crime. She runs screaming from the scene and brings the cops down in a hurry.
1: Here, huh?
2: Yeah, it happened right here.
1: Oh, there's nobody here now. What's the matter with you? You been drinking?
2: No. I tell you, I was walking along here with a man.
1: What was his name?
2: His name was Frank, old Frank something or other. I can't remember his last name.
1: You better change your brand, lady. You're having hallucinations.
3: Somebody in the alley, Dave, must have lost her marbles.
1: Oh, yeah? I ought to take you down to the station.
2: But I ain't done anything.
1: Okay, get out of here. Go on home and don't be bothering policemen. Take it away, Jerry. This is a false alarm.
0: That's funny, Ruth. You know that Eddie sapped Frank Ferreri to the sidewalk just a few minutes ago. And now, there's no sign of...

0: either Eddie or Ferrari. That's very funny. You can't see the humor in the situation, though, and you hurry to Nick's all-night restaurant to keep your rendezvous with Eddie. He's there in a rear booth waiting for you.
1: Hello, baby.
2: Hello, Eddie. Hey, you look, the funniest thing happened.
1: Keep it down to a college cheer, will you, baby? Yeah. Sit down.
2: Eddie, I waited to give you a chance to get away, you know, before I started to scream to the police. By the time I got back with the police, well, it couldn't have been over, I guess, 3 or 4 minutes. Well, there was nobody there.
1: You're nuts. That guy was as cold as a witch's foot.
2: Well, he wasn't there, Eddie. Police thought I was crazy.
1: Gosh, I must be losing my touch. Well, the guy must have come to and beat it. Oh, probably just didn't want to get mixed up with the newspapers or something.
2: Yes, sir.
1: I thought you said he had a lot of dough on him.
2: Well, he did, Eddie. I saw it.
1: Well, nothing but chicken feed. Well, there it is. $78, 3 20s, a 10, 5 and 3 singles.
2: You're lying to me, Eddie.
1: Well, me? Why would I lie to you? I shook him down. That's all the dough he had.
2: Gee, Petty, Larson, he punk.
1: Now, take it easy there, baby.
2: I know he had $100 bill, because he showed it to me.
1: There wasn't a C-note on him when I got him.
2: You're through, Eddie. Do you understand?
1: Hey, what's the matter with you, baby?
2: I don't mind you robbing anybody else. And I never beat when you spent every cent that I could make. But I won't stand for you lying to me, Eddie.
1: No dame talk to me like that.
2: Oh, Eddie. Keep the $100 bill. It'll never do you any good. It'll do nothing but get you into trouble, and I hope it kills you.
0: So after all of these years, the love affair between Eddie Ford and Ruthie Sprague hit the rocks. Mm. And just because Eddie stole $100, he did steal it, you know. Frank Ferrari was carrying $178 when Eddie knocked him unconscious and robbed him in that alley between Washington and Adams. Eddie hated to lose Ruth, but business is business. Next day, he called on Bill Larimer at Bill's house in the suburbs. Eddie'd always wanted to do business with Larimer. You see, Larimer was a wholesaler in counterfeit money. Wholesalers sell it for 20 cents on the dollar to the shovers. Those are the people who actually cash it. Eddie had always wanted to be a big-time shover. He'd had a little experience, and he knew all the dodges. So this morning, he walks into Bill Larimer's apartment.
3: I want to buy $500 worth of ten.
1: Yeah, what are you going to use for money?
3: This C-note.
1: $100 bill, huh?
3: Yep.
1: Where'd you get it?
3: Go on, look it over. It was made by the mint.
1: Yeah. It's good, all right. You know, there's something about $100 bill. They feel different, you know?
3: Yeah. Yeah, I like them. You can square a lot of beefs if you got enough of them.
1: You're not kidding. Hey, George.
4: Yeah?
1: How'd you like to print up some hundreds for me?
4: One, ten, 20 hundreds. Don't make no difference to me.
1: Come here. Yeah, take a look at this C note. Did you make a good plate on it?
4: Yeah. Yeah, that'd photograph okay. I could swing it.
3: Gee, wouldn't it be a little tough? 700?
1: With all the dough that is floating around these days? That'd be duck soup. You push a couple of those a day, Eddie, you'd be in the dough.
3: Yeah. Well, how about it? You gonna make some up?
1: What do you say, Jim?
4: Will you buy them?
1: I'll take $1,000 worth the day they're finished.
4: Okay, Bill, you just placed an order.
3: Well, give me those 50 tens. I gotta go get rid of them so I can buy some of those hundreds.
1: Better not try to shove hundreds in that suit. You gotta get up front to get away with Eddie. Take some of the dough you make off those tens and buy yourself a front. You're going to be in the dough, kid.
0: So Eddie took a little trip out of town and spread his phony $10 bill. In railway stations, department stores, restaurants, and grocery stores, and was never questioned. He was gone about 10 days. When he came back, he thought of calling Ruthie, but decided he'd better call Bill first. He was pretty excited when Bill told him the hundreds were ready. He went right out there. Bill was glad to see him. He showed him the $100 bills, and they were beauties. That George was a craftsman, Bill said.
1: There they are, ready. They're perfect. The best job George ever did.
3: Yeah. See, they're beauties, all right.
1: Think you can pass them?
3: I wouldn't be afraid to pass those at the Federal Reserve Bank.
1: Look. Here's 100 you brought in. I'm going to mix it up with the rest of these. Now, see if you can pick it up.
3: Gosh. Gosh, I can't tell. Which one is it?
1: I could hardly tell myself if I wasn't an expert on it.
3: Hey, you been selling these C-notes to everybody as the town flooded with them?
1: I haven't sold a patch of them, even. Just got them from George today. You got virgin territory, son.
3: Well, that's good. Okay, here's $100. Give me five of them.
1: Five? Is that all I tell you, Gus?
3: No.
1: I'm not going to sell you $100 worth. Give me 200.
3: Well, okay, here you are.
1: Now you're stuck in business.
3: Well, you think I can pass C-notes in this outfit?
1: Yeah, you look like a gentleman. You paid some dough for that suit, didn't you?
3: $85. Counterfeit money.
1: Where are you stopping?
3: Oh, I'm stopping at the Towers, best hotel in town. Oh, boy, you ought to see my luggage. Cowhide, real cowhide.
1: Yeah? Now you're operating, Eddie. Let me give you one tip. You can probably get away with spreading a couple of these sentries here in town. You probably won't be caught up with. But then they're going to start watching. So you better get out of town.
3: Oh, don't you worry. In the first place, I'm not going to get nabbed. And in the second, if I do, I'm not going to talk.
1: If you do, you'll be saying your last words, Eddie.
0: Yes, Eddie, be careful. Now you're in it for keeps. In the big time. A real big shot. So now you decide to call Ruth. You find her at home, too. And you make a date to meet her at the Towers, in the cocktail lounge. You want her to see your new clothes. Want to impress her with the fact that you're living at the best hotel in town. Plenty of money. You can't be blamed for wanting to gloat a little, can you? So Ruthie meets you, and you sip and sip your drink.
3: Well, honey, how about letting bygones be bygones, and let's start all over again, huh?
2: Yeah, but that was a dirty trick, though, now, wasn't it? You stole that $100 from me.
3: Oh, but you framed the thing so I could get the dough to start operating, didn't you?
2: Yeah, I mean, I'd have given you the money, Eddie, but, well, I just don't like the idea of you lying to me. That's what I was mad about.
3: Did you say was mad? You're not mad anymore?
2: No. No, I'm not mad, Eddie. I could never be mad at you.
3: Hey, you want to see something pretty?
2: Yes, sir.
3: Take a gander at this.
2: Well,
3: $100 deal, aren't I? That's right. I'm lousy with them, baby. You know where I got them?
2: No.
3: Well, what you don't know won't hurt you, baby. Look, I know you got to go to rehearsal, but how about me coming up to your place about 5 o'clock?
2: Oh, well.
3: Why don't you take the night off? I'll tell you what I'm going to do. I'm going to buy some presents for you, and I want you to be there when I bring them.
2: Okay, Eddie. I'll be home at 5. But look, I got to go now.
3: Okay. How about a kiss?
2: In front of all these people?
3: Well, sure. You're uptown now, baby. You can get away with things here that they'd never stand for down where we live. We're in a big time now, honey. For good.
0: Don't be so sure of yourself, Eddie. In your racket, that's not good. Take it easy. But you can't get over being a big shot, can you? You can't resist going to a swank department store to buy your girl a real present.
3: Say, miss.
2: Yes, may I help you?
3: Yes, yes. I want to buy a lapel pin for my girlfriend. I don't know much about things like that. Would you mind helping me out?
2: Well, of course, I'd be glad to.
3: Oh.
2: If you see anything in this tray that you think she might like.
3: Well, she's a blonde, about 5'1", blue eyes, and wears black most of the time.
2: Oh, well, let me see. I think she'd probably like this pinnier very much.
3: Oh, that one, yeah. Mm-hmm. How much is that?
2: Well, it's just a minute. It's $35. I have to add the luxury tax to this. Oh, that would be about $42. Yes.
3: Oh, that's okay. Can you take it out of this?
2: Oh, my, $100 bill.
3: Oh, I'm sorry. It's all I have.
2: Oh, well, of course, that's perfectly all right. I'll have the change for you in a moment.
0: Yes, Eddie, wait for your change. You stand there smoking your cigarette. And after a few minutes, you begin to worry, don't you? You try not to show it, but you sense that something's wrong. Then you look around and see him, the man with the unmistakable aura of a store detective. He comes up the aisle and stops a few paces from you. Something's wrong, Eddie. But they never arrest a man for shoving queer dough. They follow him, try to find out where his source is. You've only got one of the bills on you, Eddie. You can say you won it in a crap game. They can't prove anything. But then you turn and see them, two uniformed policemen coming down the aisle. And suddenly you're not so sure. You're not calm now, Eddie. You're scared, panicky. You've got to get out. Run. Run, Eddie, run.

0: You got away all right, Eddie. But you've got a bullet hole in your shoulder. You switch cabs 5 times and cover your trail. But your handkerchief won't stop up the blood that's pouring from your shoulder. You've got to get attention. And Ruth is waiting for you. You finally get to her little flat. You get out of the cab a block away from it. And wait until the cab pulls away before you start walking. You're tired when you get there. Weak from loss of blood.
1: Eddie?
2: Yeah. Let me in.
1: Oh, Eddie. Eddie, what's happened to you?
2: I don't know. I think the cops in this town are going crazy.
1: Oh, honey, you've been shot.
2: Yeah. Yeah, they got me through the shoulder.
1: Well, what are you going to do, Eddie?
2: I'm going to stay here till he dies down.
1: Well, come on in the bedroom, honey. You got to lie down.
2: Yeah. Yeah, I don't feel so good.
1: Now, let me take a look at that wound.
2: Wait a minute. Let me lay down, will you?
1: Oh, baby, how did this happen?
2: I tell you, the cops are going nuts.
1: Oh, here, honey, let me put this pillow on his shoulder.
2: I think the best thing to do with a baby is just to lay still so it stops bleeding.
1: What happened, Eddie?
2: Well, this morning when I got to town, I bought some phony $100 bills. Counterfeits, you know.
1: Have you been shoving queer money?
2: I don't go pure on you. Of course I've been shoving queer money. What do you think? Robbed a bank?
1: Well, then why did they shoot him?
2: I don't know. I don't get it. Even if they knew the bill was queer, they wouldn't send for the riot squad. And start shooting up the department store.
1: Oh, maybe don't you think we ought to call a doctor?
2: Oh, sure, yeah. That'd be a brainy move. Who's that?
1: Yeah, I don't know. I wasn't expecting that.
2: I better get in that closet and hide. Whoever it is, get rid of him now, will you?
1: Yeah, I will, of course.
3: Your name, Ruth Sprague?
1: Yeah?
3: Looking for a friend of yours. Guy by the name of Eddie Forbes. Know where he is?
1: Well, no, I ain't seen him.
3: We'll just come in and take a look around.
1: Oh, no, but Jack, come in. Because...
3: I know. All right, boys, take the joint down. What's the matter, Sprague? Cut your finger?
1: Huh?
3: What's blood doing on the floor?
4: Hey, guy stood there for a while and went through that door over there, Clancy.
3: Oh, yeah. Nice of him to leave a trail like that. Get your guns out, boys. This guy's hotter than a 4-alarm fire.
1: Oh, no.
3: Now, you stay out of the way, Miss Sprague. There's liable to be some fireworks. We're going in after that guy. We're coming in after you, Forbes. When I kick this door in, be standing there with your hands up or we start blasting.
5: Come and get me.
1: Oh, no, Eddie, no.
3: No. Kick that gun out of his hands, Jordan.
4: He's cold meat, Sergeant. Hey, he's trying to say something.
3: You haven't got long to live, Ford. If you want to say anything, spit it out.
4: What's the matter with you, cop? You crazy? Shooting a guy for hat and queer dough.
3: What are you talking about?
1: Oh, no.
4: Gone, Judge.
3: Okay, must have been nuts. What was he talking about, queer dough?
1: Well, that's what you were after him for, wasn't it? Passing counterfeit money?
3: No. Where'd you ever get that idea? We had this guy bracketed for that $250,000 bank robbery in Capital City a couple of weeks ago. He even tried to spend some of the money today. That's how we got on his tail.
6: The Whistler will return in just a moment with the strange ending of tonight's story. Meantime, here's a $64 question that every driver should have a ready answer for these days. 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

Yes, Eddie Forbes died for his crime. But the police were after him not for passing counterfeit money, the crime for which he was guilty. No, they cornered him for a crime he didn't commit. A crime he didn't even know had been committed. Remember how Eddie got that $100 bill from the heavy spender Ruthie steered his way? The counterfeiters made an engraving of that same bill, printed a few hundred of them, and sold some back to Eddie. But every cashier in the country was watching for the serial number on that bill and on all the counterfeits made from it. The heavy spender had picked it up illegitimately from a bank in Capital City. And Eddie died because he didn't know that. Ruth, her wish came true. Remember when she was sore at Eddie for lying to her? She made the wish that that $100 bill he held out on her would cause his death. Yes, wishes do come true sometimes. And love ends up in funny ways.

0: Next Monday at 9 o'clock, the Whistler will bring you another strange tale. 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
1: 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The episode of The Whistler you just heard was first broadcast Monday, May 21st, 1945, 81 years ago today. Its title, The Man Who Bought Death. From the ABN Reel-to-Reel Library, this episode of The Whistler originally aired Sunday, May 21st, 1950, 76 years ago today. Its title, The Return.
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0: I am the Whistler, and I know many things, for I walk by night. I know many strange tales hidden in the hearts of men and women who have stepped into the shadows. Yes, I know the nameless terrors of which they dare not speak.
1: And now for the Signal Oil Company, the Whistler's strange story, The Return.
0: Dr. Sheridan's car screeched to a stop before the heavy stone steps of the wide porch. And the doctor rushed up to the door of the Denton townhouse, clutching his medical kit. There was confusion inside, the servants rushing this way and that, and relatives barking orders. All of them clearing a path to the stairs to permit the doctor to dash hurriedly up towards the big master bedroom, where Ellen Denton lay breathing heavily. And then outside the room, there was the awesome state of suspense, worry, fear for Ellen's life. Until at last, Dr. Sheridan stepped out into the hall, nodded reassuringly to Ellen's brother-in-law.
2: You mean she's all right, Doctor? I found her in time.
3: Yes. Yes, you did, but just in time.
4: Oh, thank heaven. I can't tell you how grateful we are that you got here so quickly, Dr. Sheridan. You see, Dr. Granger, our family doctor, is away and...
3: I'm glad I could make it. What I can't understand is why a relatively young woman like Mrs. Denton would try to kill herself. Why, she took enough sleeping pills...
5: She's still in love with her husband, Doctor.
4: You see, Mrs. Denton lost her husband about 8 months ago, Doctor.
3: That's too bad. Was it sudden?
5: Well, Jeffrey just disappeared. Ran away, I guess.
3: Ran away? That seems odd under the circumstances.
5: What do you mean by circumstances, Doctor?
3: Well, you say Mrs. Denton was deeply in love with her husband, and I understand she's quite wealthy.
4: Well, it was quite strange. One day last winter, Ellen, Mrs. Denton, that is, drove down from the country with the maid to open up the townhouse here. Jeffrey stayed up at the Denton's estate in Ferrisville. He was supposed to drive down the next day, but no one's heard from him since.
3: I see.
5: Ellen's done everything she could to find him. Told the police all about him, hired private detectives. But so far, she's drawn a blank.
4: It's been terribly hard on Ellen. We've all worried about her and tried to do everything we could for her. Well, now this overdose of sleeping
3: pills... Well, you'd better watch Mrs. Denton quite closely for a while.
5: Don't you worry about that, Dr. Sheridan. We'll watch Ellen every minute.
3: You say you're Mrs. Denton's brother-in-law?
5: Yes, that's right. Ellen and my brother Jeffrey were married nearly 15 years ago. Valerie here is my wife.
3: I see. Well, if you need me before Dr. Granger returns...
5: We'll call on you, Doctor, I assure you. And thanks again for coming over so quickly. Now, Valerie, we better go inside.
4: Yes, dear.
5: And be careful what you say to Ellen, won't you, Valerie? Keep her mind off of it.
4: Of course, dear.
0: You lean back on your pillows, don't you, Ellen? And listen as the doctor leaves. And a moment later, Charles and Valerie slip into your room softly, whispering so as not to disturb you. You know the correct thing would be to thank Charles for saving your life. But it doesn't seem the time for correct things, does it?
6: You know, don't you, Charles, that I'll be a long time forgiving you for this.
5: I'd never have forgiven myself if I hadn't found you in time, Ellen.
6: Just like him, like Jeffrey. Kind, considerate. You're a fortunate girl, Valerie.
4: I think so. Oh, but you must get your rest, Ellen. Rest and try...
6: And what? Forget? Is that what you were going to say?
4: Why, I...
5: Never mind. Valerie, I'll meet you downstairs. Here, Ellen, let me fix your pillow.
6: Please, Charles, leave me alone. You stopped me, prevented me from doing the one thing I could do that would make forgetting a possibility.
5: Well, Ellen, we...
6: Leave me alone! That seems to be the way the world wants me. All alone.
0: There are hurt looks on their faces as they leave, Ellen. You've never been exactly gentle with them, have you? Perhaps because Charles does remind you so much of Jeffrey. But a week later in the garden, you do your best to appear civil. You're almost in good spirits until you have a visitor.
4: There's someone to see you, Ellen, dear. I hope it's all right. Over here, Mr. Nathan.
6: Fred Nathan. Well, it's been long enough.
7: Yeah. Sorry, Mrs. Denton.
6: 3 months, to be exact. 3 months since you assured me that if my husband were alive, you, the finest private investigator in the business, could find him. Well?
7: Well, I haven't, Mrs. Denton, no, but I sort of got sidetracked. A case in Sacramento. It was quite by accident, you see, that I stumbled onto some rather exciting information.
6: Oh?
7: While I was working on the Sacramento job, I ran into somebody. A lady who manages a boarding house. She said that a man answering the description of Jeffrey Denton, your husband, showed up there a short while ago.
6: What?
7: Yeah, she was pretty definite about it. Said he, well, acted strange, sort of, like maybe an amnesia victim.
6: Right. I can't believe it. Can we see this man? Can we talk to him?
7: He, left the boarding house about a week ago.
6: Oh.
7: But I brought something along. Something he left behind. Let me unwrap it here. Yeah, there we are.
4: What? It's a sport coat. The same kind Jeffrey was wearing the last time we saw him.
7: Yeah, I figured that'd interest Mrs. Denton.
6: Interest me? Well, it's Nathan. I don't know what to say.
4: Ellen?
7: Here, now, don't do that. Oh. Hey, give me a hand here, lady.
6: Yes,
7: Mrs. Denton's fainted.
5: It's all right, Ellen. You're in your room. Mr. Nathan and Valerie, they carried you up.
6: But I...
5: You fainted.
4: It was the jacket, Jeffrey's sport coat. When Mr. Nathan showed it to us...
6: Oh, yes, I remember now. Valerie, where is Mr. Nathan? I'd like to talk to him.
5: Now, you've had quite enough for one day. We almost have to send for the doctor again. You can see Nathan another time. He'll be back.
6: Yes. Yes, I suppose he will.
4: But isn't it wonderful, Ellen? At least you know now that Jeffrey's alive.
6: Yes. Now I know.
5: Ellen, you just lie back and rest. We'll see you at dinner. Come along, Valerie.
8: Well, Ellen, it's a shock, isn't it? Jeffrey alive. That's what Fred Nathan said. But you don't believe him, do you? Because you're certain your husband, Jeffrey, was wearing that same sport coat the night you killed him. Everything had been going so well, hadn't it, Ellen?
9: Yes.
8: You'd been playing the role of the grief-stricken wife to perfection. The apparent suicide attempt, carefully planned and carried out, was a convincing performance, wasn't it? Just the right touch. But now your private investigator, Fred Nathan, is back. And it's entirely possible he'll ruin everything. You wonder about Fred Nathan and what he's up to. You decide to do a bit of investigating on your own. And the very next day, you drop into the tailor shop where you used to go so often with Jeffrey when he selected his suit materials.
10: Why, yes, Mrs. Denton. Now that you mention it, there was a gentleman in asking for that pattern. Come to think of it, he even mentioned your late husband's name. It's how we found the material.
6: And you made up a sport coat for him?
10: Why, yes. I'm dreadfully sorry if you object. We never allow duplications, of course, but in this case, with your husband...
6: Never mind. And this man, what was his name?
10: Nathan. Yes, that's the name he gave. Fred Nathan.
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0: It's a terrible feeling, isn't it, Ellen? And you wonder what Fred Nathan is up to, this private investigator you hired yourself, to make it look as if you were interested in finding your dead husband, Jeffrey. You thought it was a safe move, didn't you, Ellen? Perfectly safe. With Jeffrey buried in the dahlia beds of your country estate nearly 8 months ago. But this Fred Nathan, he's up to something. And you can't understand his approach at all. You wonder if he's trying to trap you. Realize that you must be on your guard as you wait for his next move. And then finally, on a day when you and Valerie are paying a visit to a fashionable dress salon, you receive another shock.
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2: Oh, it's just a wonderful
1: Darling, how perfect. I'll ask our model, Miss Arnold, to pass closer so that you may observe the fine texture of the material.
2: Oh, it is the superior workmanship. Oh, I do love pretty material.
3: Arnold? Kitty Arnold?
4: What'd you say, Ellen?
3: Oh, nothing.
4: Oh, I like the dress, don't you? I have
3: Valerie, I'm getting a headache. I didn't want to mention it, but well, could we go?
4: Well, of course, Ellen, at once.
0: The headache is an excuse, isn't it, Ellen? A lie to get you outside, out of sight of that model, Miss Arnold. Kitty Arnold. She was the girl in the case, wasn't she? The other woman. The reason that you, Ellen Denton, killed your husband in a jealous rage. As you and Valerie drive on to the house, the memory of that night 8 months ago engulfs you. That night when you sneaked back to the estate, saw Kitty leave with the side door, the quarrel, and then finally Jeffrey lying dead at your feet. And now Kitty Arnold, who was supposed to be in New York, she's here. And you wonder if it has anything to do with the private detective, Fred Nathan. You're still thinking about it when you arrive at the house. There, Charles has some news for you.
5: Fred Nathan was here, Ellen. Left just a moment ago.
3: Oh?
5: Wanted to see you. I told him I didn't know when you'd be back.
3: Was it about Jeffrey?
5: Well, yes. Said he'd run across another lead. Told me to tell you that he's taking the 8 o'clock plane to Los Angeles. He seemed to be quite excited about the whole thing.
4: I wonder what Jeff is doing in Los Angeles.
5: Well, Valerie, we aren't certain he's there.
4: But Mr. Nathan seems to think so.
5: Yes.
3: Why, Charles?
5: Well, I don't know. Nathan didn't go into that, Ellen.
4: Oh, I see.
5: That's entirely possible, you know. Jeff was in business there years ago. Knows the city, has friends.
3: Oh, yes. Yes, of course.
4: Oh, Ellen, I just know Jeff will turn up soon. You'll see.
5: Of course he will, Ellen.
4: Well, come along, dear. We better freshen up before dinner. Charles, be a darling and see to the cocktails, will you?
5: Already taken care of that, Val.
4: Well, I hope you remembered I told the cook we're having an early dinner.
5: Oh, of course. She's been sulking around the house ever since. You know how she hates to have a routine disturbed.
3: Early dinner? What is all this, Valerie?
4: Well, have you forgotten, dear? We're going up to Ferrisville for the weekend. Charles is going there tonight to get things in order.
3: Oh, yes, I had forgotten.
4: Gosh, I suppose we could all go tonight for that matter and help Charles.
5: Oh, no need of that. I can manage.
3: No, I couldn't go. Not tonight.
4: Oh?
3: No, you see, well, as I said, it completely slipped my mind. I made several appointments here in town for tomorrow morning.
4: Oh, you couldn't cancel them, I suppose.
3: No, not very well. You run along with Charles. I'll drive up sometime tomorrow afternoon.
4: Nonsense. I'll stay here with you, dear. You can manage, can't you, Charles?
5: I said I could, Val.
4: Well, of course you can. Well, it's all settled then.
0: You lied to them, didn't you, Ellen? There are no appointments. But you do have a good reason for staying in town overnight. And that reason is Fred Nathan. You've made up your mind to have a talk with him before he goes to Los Angeles and find out, if you can, what he's up to. Dinner over, you hurry up to your room and change your clothes. Before leaving, you decide to call him to make certain he's in. Then, as you pick up the phone...
5: Look, Nathan, I can't talk with you now. Ellen's apt to be down in a minute or so.
6: I just wanted to see how she took this sport coat and the L.A. info, that's all.
5: You're doing the trick. It's just what I wanted.
6: Good. Want me to dig up a few more leads?
5: No, not right away. We've got to move cautiously. She might get on to us, you know.
6: Okay. I get it, Mr. Denton. Well, see you.
5: Oh, and by the way, Nathan, don't forget, I'd rather my wife, Valerie, didn't know about this. It's just between the two of us.
6: Right. Bye.
0: You can't believe what you've heard, can you, Ellen? But as you replace the receiver, the whole picture becomes clear to you. Charles. He's in on it with Fred Nathan. You realize he suspected you all along, and now he's trying to trap you. Expose you as his brother's killer. Downstairs again, you find him getting ready to leave for your estate at Ferrisville. Charles, your dear, devoted brother-in-law, always so concerned for your welfare, so anxious to help you during the dark days of your grief. And now you're sure that all the time he's been planning to trick you, reveal you as a murderess. And then suddenly a thought strikes you. Charles never did get along with his brother, and you wonder if perhaps there's something else on his mind beside trying to trap you as his brother's killer. Blackmail, Ellen. That could be it, couldn't it? Charles doesn't really have much money of his own. It would be a perfect opportunity for him to get his hands on your fortune. A little at a time.
5: Penny for your thoughts, Ellen.
3: Hmm? Oh.
5: I'm about ready to shove off. Station wagon out front, Val?
4: Yes, it is, and everything's already waiting for you.
5: Good.
4: Oh, Charles, you will drive carefully, won't you?
5: Sure. Well, see you ladies tomorrow, hmm?
4: Sometime in the afternoon. Bye, dear.
5: You mind. Oh, and Ellen.
3: Yes?
5: Don't worry, hmm? Now that we have Nathan on the job, I'm sure everything's going to turn out all right. We'll find Jeffrey. Soon. Very soon. I have a feeling.
0: He's clever, isn't he, Ellen? And as you watch the station wagon drive away, you wonder how close Charles is to the truth, don't you, Ellen? What he really meant when he said Jeffrey would be found soon. Long after he's gone, you pace the floor of the library. Valerie has gone upstairs to bed, and you're glad she's out of the way so you can slip over to see Nathan. A half hour later, you park your car in front of a small apartment house uptown and hurry upstairs to apartment 304.
7: Why, Mrs. Denton.
3: May I come in, Mr. Nathan?
7: Why, sure, sure.
3: Thank you.
7: This is an unexpected pleasure, Mrs. Denton.
3: Well, I heard you were at the house this afternoon.
7: Yeah, that's right.
3: May I sit down?
7: Sure. Sit down, Mrs. Denton.
3: Thank you. Charles, my brother-in-law tells me that you have a new lead.
7: Yeah, that's right. A new lead. Fix your drink, Mrs. Denton?
3: Thank you, no. What makes you think my husband is in Los Angeles?
7: Well, I've had a friend of mine checking a few things for me, Mrs. Denton. A fellow up on that Sacramento lead.
3: I see.
7: Send him your husband's photograph. He's been showing it around in L.A. Nurse in one of the emergency hospitals down there thought she recognized... Yes, only some man tapped by an auto. As it turned out, he wasn't seriously hurt. He was released the day after the accident.
3: Then you know where he is now.
7: No. No, you see, the address he left turned out to be a phony. Yeah, phony.
3: Oh, I see.
7: That's why I thought I'd better run down there myself, take over.
3: Of course, and you'll spare no expense. I'm a wealthy woman, Mr. Nathan. I can afford to pay your price, whatever it is.
7: I know, Mrs. Denton. We'll find your husband. Don't worry about that. Of course, it might take a little longer than we expect.
3: I'm prepared for that. But I'll make it well worth your while, Mr. Nathan.
7: Sure, sure, sure.
3: We haven't discussed your fee yet, have we?
7: No hurry. I'm a pretty reasonable guy when it comes to finances.
3: Perhaps we could talk it over now.
7: Well, sure, but I really don't have much time. You know, I got to catch that 8 o'clock plane to L.A.
3: Oh, yes, of course. I'd forgotten.
7: Now leave it to me, Mrs. Denton. Just leave it to Fred Nathan.
0: He's lying about going to Los Angeles, isn't he, Ellen? Of that you're almost certain. Yet you're a little puzzled as you leave his apartment, not quite sure what he's up to. He acted strangely, didn't he, when you mentioned money, his fee, your willingness to pay his price. It was an opening for him, but he didn't take it. Perhaps he wants more time to think it over. But there was something he said, Ellen, that gave you a good idea of what was on his mind.
6: We'll find your husband. Don't worry about that. Of course, it might take a little longer than we expect.
0: Yes. You're certain now it's blackmail. But it's not going to be called that, not at the beginning. No. The investigation will drag on and on. There will be more fake leads, more trips. And for each, there will be a fee, special expenses. He and Charles could make a good thing of it for years and years, couldn't they? But it isn't going to happen, is it, Ellen? You've made up your mind to that. You hurry out into the street, slip in behind the wheel of your car, and sit there to think things out. Your thoughts are interrupted as you see a cab pull up in front of Nathan's apartment. A moment later, he hurries out of the building, steps inside the cab. As it moves away, you decide to follow.
1: Yes, ma'am.
3: That train just pulling out, is that the one to Los Angeles?
1: No, ma'am. That's the northbound. Greenpoint, Valley Town, Ferrisville.
3: Ferrisville? Mm-hmm. I see. Thank you.
0: Now you know Fred Nathan lied about going to Los Angeles, don't you, Ellen? He's taking the train to Ferrisville, your estate there. And you wonder why. And then suddenly you remember, Charles, he'll be there. Yes, probably Charles' idea, wasn't it? To drive up to the estate tonight and meet Nathan there. They're up to something, aren't they, Ellen? As you drive away from the station and swing onto the highway and race into the night toward Ferrisville, you wonder if they know where Jeffrey is buried. It's almost midnight when you reach the deserted railroad station at Ferrisville. Reach it less than a minute before the train from the city pulls in. A single passenger gets off, Fred Nathan. As the train starts to roll again, you see Nathan walk across the platform and then into the waiting room. You move along the platform, keeping well in the shadows, and then stop near an open window.
8: Yeah.
0: You can hear him inside, that's fine. Talking on the phone.
8: Yeah, I just got in, Mr. Dunn. Huh? Yeah, I think we better make sure where we stand before we make another move. No, tell you about it later. Yeah, okay. I'll wait for you.
0: They're going to make sure, aren't they, Ellen? You know what that means, don't you? You step back into the shadows as Nathan comes out of the waiting room, walks past you. You watch him as he stops at the edge of the platform, lights a cigarette. He glances up the track, the fast-approaching southbound express. You stare at the headlight of the approaching train, coming closer and closer. Then at Nathan on the platform, standing near the tracks, his back toward you. You know just what you have to do.
3: All right, Mr. Nathan, it's your turn.

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1: The railroad station at Ferrisville was no longer deserted. Curious passengers from the southbound express milled about the platform, talked excitedly about the tragedy which had just occurred. A few of the more curious had wandered inside the waiting room, where Police Lieutenant Ansley listened to a witness tell his story.
2: I tell you, Lieutenant, I could swear she was trying to push me right into the path of that train.
3: What do you think of that, Mr. Denton?
4: It's utterly ridiculous, Nathan, and you know it.
2: Okay. All I know is I'm standing there when I hear somebody come up behind me. I turn and she goes right past, falls off the platform, right in front of that train.
4: It couldn't have been anything but an accident, I tell you. Why in the world would Ellen want to push you in front of that train? Why would she want to kill you, Nathan?
2: I don't know. She acted kind of funny at my apartment tonight. That's why I came down to see you. I got the idea she knew what we were up to. I figured we'd better make sure before we made another move.
3: And just what were you up to, Mr. Nathan?
4: Perhaps I'd better explain, Lieutenant. You see, my brother Jeffrey, her husband, disappeared about 8 months ago. Poor Ellen took it very hard, went all to pieces. Even tried suicide.
3: Is that so?
4: My wife and I had the devil's own time after that, keeping our eye on her. We were afraid she'd try it again, unless... Well, that's when I got the idea to hire Mr. Nathan.
3: To do what?
4: I hired Mr. Nathan to pretend to dig up some information on Jeffrey. His whereabouts, things like that. Faked, of course.
3: I see.
4: We did it for Ellen's sake, Lieutenant. To give her something to live for. Some hope that Jeffrey was alive. Ah, poor girl. She was so certain that her husband was dead. Well, maybe she was right. If she was, they're together again now.

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Featured in tonight's story were Bill Foreman, Betty Lou Gerson, David Ellis, Rye Billsbury, and Francis Robinson. The Whistler was produced and directed by George W. Allen, with story by Joel Malone, music by Wilbur Hatch, and was transmitted to our troops overseas by the Armed Forces Radio Service. The Whistler is entirely fictional. All characters portrayed on The Whistler are also fictional. Any similarity of names or resemblance to persons living or dead is purely coincidental. Remember, at this same time next Sunday, another strange tale by The Whistler. This is Marvin Miller speaking for the Signal Oil Company. This is CBS, the Columbia Broadcasting System.

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Its title, Lady Killer.

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1: Say, Wilcox, did I ever tell you about the time I plugged a buffalo?
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0: And now, with Lady Killer and the performance of Loretta Young, Autolite hopes once again to keep you in suspense.
3: Light 175 to Morningside and Capital City. Now loading at gate 3. Will passengers please board the plane?
4: Is this the right plane for Capital City, stewardess?
5: Yes, sir. Name, please?
4: Benton, Grant Benton.
5: Take any seat, Mr. Benton.
4: I have a horror of getting in the wrong plane someday and winding up in Tibet. Things like that happen to me.
5: Well, it's not very likely this time. Your name is on the passenger list.
4: So it is. That won't keep you from worrying, though.
5: Name, please? Nordlinger. Miss Nordlinger.
6: You can leave your coat with me if you like, Miss Nordlinger.
5: I guess that would be better. Here you are. Take any seat, Miss Nordlinger.
6: Thank you, stewardess.
4: The best way to travel, if you
7: you can't date a stewardess. Company rules.
5: I beg your pardon. Is this seat taken?
8: As a matter of fact, Miss Nordlinger, I was saving it for you.
5: You know me?
8: We've never met, but we travel in the same circles. Don't I look at all familiar?
5: No. But how do you do?
8: Sit down, fasten your safety belt, have a pillow. Stick of gum, fetch a blanket.
5: Well, I'll settle for the gum.
8: Here you are.
5: Thank you.
8: If you chew gum when you're up in the air, it relieves pressure on the ears.
5: Oh.
8: Why it relieves pressure in the ears, I haven't the vaguest notion.
5: Do you always babble on like this?
8: Pretty near always, though sometimes...
6: Miss Nordlinger.
5: Oh, yes? Yes, stewardess.
6: This telegram just arrived for you.
5: Oh, thank you. Thank you very much.
6: We'll be taking off in a few minutes, so if you want to send an answer...
5: Oh, no. I'm sure an answer won't be necessary, stewardess.
6: I'll tell the boy not to wait.
5: Thank you.
8: Aren't you going to open the telegram, Miss Nordlinger? I promise not to peek, or at most only a little bit.
5: I can't open it. You see, I'm not Miss Nordlinger.
8: I'm sort of on the dull-witted side.
5: Well, the flight was booked solid, but I came out to the airport hoping there'd be a cancellation. And just before the passengers started to get on board, a woman came up to me and offered to sell me a ticket.
8: How'd she know you wanted one?
5: Well, she overheard me talking to the clerk at the reservation desk.
8: So?
5: Well, it would have taken extra time to have the ticket validated in my own name, so I decided to use hers. This telegram complicates things.
8: What's your real name, deceitful woman?
5: Lincoln. Peg Lincoln. Miss Peg Lincoln. And I didn't deceive you. I deceived the stewardess. You just happened to have your ears flapping when I told her my name was Nordlinger.
8: Now then, Miss Lincoln, would you mind telling me why you let me go on with all that bilge about traveling in the same circle?
5: Well, you were trying to pick me up, and I thought I'd better help out a little.
8: That's what I like about the modern woman. So shy and retiring, like Mata Hari.
5: Well, after all, it's a 2-hour trip to Capital City. Dear, I wish I knew what to do about this telegram.
8: Didn't the Nordlinger woman give you an address?
5: No, she didn't. I gave her mine, but she was in such a hurry to get away.
8: It's too late to do anything anyway. We're taking off.
5: Oh, that's funny. I feel dizzy all at once.
8: Nonsense. We're still on the ground.
5: Oh.
8: Just your imagination. Miss Lincoln.
5: Oh, it's so stifling in here. I'm awfully sick.
8: Stewardess, don't let the plane take off. There's someone sick here.
5: It feels like poison. Sick. Oh, brother, was I sick. When I came to in the hospital after a nightmare in which stomach pumps seemed to be reoccurring, I was told that I could thank my handsome seatmate for the fact that I was still alive. He stopped the flight, carried me off the plane, and raced me into the hospital. Furthermore, he had engaged a private nurse and had telephoned every hour until assured that the danger was over. I bounced back fast. Next morning found me weak as a kitten, but sufficiently recovered to leave the hospital. The bubbling Mr. Benton was waiting to drive me home.
8: So we bid a reluctant farewell to Rosemont Hospital, to its unsmiling nurses with their picturesque thermometers, to the pungent, unforgettable aroma of chloroform that lingers in its halls. Miss Lincoln. Miss Lincoln.
5: Oh, yes.
8: Are you sure you didn't die?
5: I'm sorry. My mind was on something else.
8: Miss Lincoln. Or may I call you Peg?
5: Let's keep it at Miss Lincoln for a while, Mr. Benton.
8: I wish we read the same books.
5: Meaning?
8: The books I read, a fellow saves the girl's life, she falls all over him.
5: Yes?
8: The ones you read, it's let's keep it at Miss Lincoln.

0: now if I hadn't run...
1: Sure, I would. You did some expert diagnosing, all right. A little too expert for a man who hadn't had any medical training.
0: Don't look now, but you're losing your mind. Now, look, why would I want to poison a girl I'd never seen before, never had anything to do with?
1: That's what Dr. Shifflin asked.
0: You mean you ran off of the mouth to him?
1: I pointed out that the poison may have been meant for the woman whose ticket I bought. It was too late to make any poison test. But to be on the safe side, Dr. Shifflin decided to check on you. He called Chief of Police Longman.
0: Oh, that must have been good. Ray Longman and I used to trade tricycles.
1: Oh, the chief rates you high, all right. Above suspicion was the phrase he used.
0: But you're still not sold.
1: I was for a while, but just after I got into your car, I found this unopened telegram in my pocket.
0: Isn't that the one that was delivered to you aboard the plane, the one addressed to that Nordlinger woman?
1: Yes.
0: Well, what about it?
1: Well, it wasn't in my pocket when I left the hospital 10 minutes ago.
0: You just didn't notice, that's all.
1: Want to look at a copy of the hospital receipt I signed for the personal articles returned to me? You'll find everything else on it. No telegram, though.
0: An oversight.
1: Oh, hospitals don't make oversights.
0: Would you mind running through the whole plot for me? I'm a little hazy as to my motives.
1: All right. You poisoned me, thinking I was the Nordlinger woman. Fortunately for me, you discovered the mistake in time to correct it.
0: Well, for a murderer, I certainly am careless.
1: However, you wanted to look at the telegram, so you stole it. Probably as you carried me out of the plane. You read it, and then you resealed the envelope and then met me at the hospital, hoping to slip it back into my pocket before I missed it.
0: You've got the telegram right there. Open it up. Maybe we can put an end to this fairy tale.
1: Thank you, no. I'd rather wait until I find the Nordlinger woman. If she's still alive.
0: Well, then I'll open it for you.
1: Here, give that back to me, please.
0: Ah. Have a nice trip, love. It's signed Aunt Ellen. Well, that's in my gang's secret code. That means boatload of stolen jewels ready to sail at dawn for What Cheer, Iowa.
1: Thoughtful of you to rip the envelope so I couldn't check the resealing.
0: How can you be suspicious of somebody so charming?
1: The chief of police knows what's on my mind. If anything happens to me, it'll take more than that charm of yours to keep the badge boys off your neck.
0: But I do have charm. That we're agreed on.
1: Oh, yes. But you're wasting it on me. Next one is my apartment building. Oh, look out! Look out for that girl crossing the street!
0: Get out! Look out! Miss Lincoln, see if you can swallow this water, please.
1: What happened?
2: Who? It's me, Jack, the elevator operator. Oh, gee, you had me scared.
1: Oh, Jack, how did I
2: get... I carried you into the apartment lobby.
1: Oh?
2: I guess you're still weak from the hospital because you fainted after the accident.
1: Oh, where's Mr. Benton? The man who was driving the car, where is
2: he? Police headquarters. They want you to report in, too, whenever you're feeling better.
1: And the girl was killed?
2: Yeah.
3: I understand.
2: She was awful.
1: Oh, dead.
2: Yes, Miss Lincoln, it was so awful. Friend of yours, too, huh?
1: No, I'd never...
2: Gee, she was just leaving here when the car hit her. She was asking for you.
1: Who was she?
2: Well, I wrote her name down. It's in my pocket somewhere. Yeah, here it is.
1: Patricia Smythe. I don't know any Patricia Smythe.
2: Well, she said it was important to get in touch with you.
1: Oh. Jack, did it strike you that Mr. Benton, the driver, could have avoided that accident by yanking the wheel the other way, perhaps?
2: Well, I was reading the financial page when it happened. I didn't see nothing.
1: Oh.
2: But anything you want me to swear to, though, Miss Lincoln,
1: No, never mind, Jack. Call me a cab, will you?
2: Oh, Miss Lincoln, you're sick. You ought to be in bed.
1: Now, look here. Something tells me I'll stay a lot healthier if I get to the telegraph office right away.
4: Sorry. Now, what was that message again, miss?
1: It was addressed to Kate Nordlinger at the municipal airport.
4: And the message?
1: Have a nice trip. Love, Aunt Ellen.
4: Uh-huh. No, not sent from this office. Might I see the telegram?
1: Certainly. Here it is.
4: Why, this thing is fake, miss.
1: Are you sure?
4: It's a regulation form, all right, and the message is pasted on in strips, but, well, look how different the type is from one of ours.
1: Yes, I see. Well, was any telegram sent to Kate Nordlinger at the airport?
4: You're Miss Nordlinger?
1: Yes, I am.
4: Well, I can look it up in a minute.
1: Thank you. That'll be fine.
4: Mm-hmm.
5: Just a minute here. I think I can find it right away.
4: Oh, yes. Here's one. Let's see. It reads, on your return, we'll contact...

0: contact you at Hotel Ludwig. It's signed Patricia Smythe.
1: Patricia Smythe.
0: S-M-Y-T-H-E.
1: Oh, what was the name of that hotel?
0: The Ludwig, Hotel Ludwig. Right there, right across the street.
1: Oh, yes. Well, thank you very much. You've been very helpful.
2: You're quite welcome.

0: Craig. Just a moment. I'll connect you.
1: Yeah. May I help you, miss?
2: Yes, if you would. Ring Miss Kate Nordlinger's room and tell her that Miss Lincoln would like to see her for a moment. It's important.
1: Whose room did you say?
2: Miss Nordlinger's.
1: Oh, I'm sorry, but we have no Miss Nordlinger registered at the Ludwig.
2: Well, I was sure she was staying here.
1: A friend of yours, miss?
2: Why do you ask that?
1: Well, it seemed a natural sort of question.
2: Well, not to me, it didn't. Why do you want to know she's a friend of mine?
1: No reason. No reason at all. I'm just making conversation.
2: Well, make a little more conversation, will you? Did you ever have a Kate Nordlinger registered here?
1: Well, yes, but she's not with us any longer.
2: When did she leave?
1: Last night.
2: Oh, why didn't you tell me that before?
1: I didn't think it important.
2: Yes, you did, or you'd have mentioned it. Where'd she go?
1: I don't know. I really...
2: Why are you so scared?
1: I'm not scared. It's the manager's orders. We're not supposed to talk to reporters.
2: Oh, now what makes you think I'm a reporter?
1: Well, who else would ask questions the way you do?
2: An insurance investigator.
1: Oh.
2: Here are my credentials. Now, what's this all about?
1: Well, you'll have to promise to keep it confidential, miss. Thanks to the cooperation of the police, there's been nothing about it in the papers, and we'd like to keep it that way. Such things are bad publicity for the hotel.
2: What do you mean, such things?
1: Well, suicides. Last night, Kate Nordlinger threw herself out the window on the 14th floor.

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0: And now, Autolite brings back to our Hollywood soundstage our star, Loretta Young, as Peg Lincoln, with Larry Dobkin as Grant Benton in Lady Killer, a tale well calculated to keep you in suspense.
3: Come in.
4: Hello, Miss Lincoln. Taking over Kate Nordlinger's room as well as her name? How about a stick of chewing gum?
3: No, thanks, Mr. Benton. I thought you were at police headquarters.
4: The police didn't keep me long.
3: Oh.
4: It was obviously an accident, so...
3: Obviously?
4: Look here, Miss Lincoln. My car hit a girl and killed her. It was her own fault, but that doesn't make me feel any better about it. I could do without the cracks.
3: Oh. What are you doing here?
4: I just happened to be leaving my room as you walked into this one.
3: Well, that was convenient.
4: I thought I recognized you, and
3: you,
4: so...
3: You live at this hotel?
4: Certainly, when I'm in town.
3: I see.
4: Or did you think I just dropped by to push Kate Nordlinger out the window?
3: So you know about that?
4: The chief of police is a friend of mine, remember?
3: Oh, yes, that's right.
4: Me living on the same floor as the woman who committed suicide, he thought maybe I could help with some background information.
3: But you couldn't, of course.
4: No, I couldn't.
3: Uh-huh.
4: Believe it or not, I never once laid eyes on the woman.
3: Oh.
4: And it wasn't until I saw you walk in here that I connected her name with the name on the telegram.
3: Well, I'd better be going now.
4: You think I'm lying, don't you?
3: No, not necessarily. Please don't come one step closer, Mr. Benton.
4: Miss Lincoln.
3: One step closer and I start screaming.
4: Take it easy. I'm not coming any closer.
3: I won't try to kid you. I'm scared of you. Really scared. I'm going out of that door now. And don't you move.
4: This is absurd.
3: So much as lift a finger and I'll yell my head off. I'm scared, I tell you. And I kept running until I was out of sight of the hotel. At police headquarters, I suppose I looked just like any other psychopath with the persecution complex. But I was stubborn about it. Finally, I got in to see the chief of police himself. Ray Longman, his name was. Surprisingly young for his job, middle 30s, I should say. Good-looking, patient, and reasonable. But when I told him of my experiences with the charming Mr. Benton, he laughed out loud. Why, Grant Benton was his best friend. The whole thing was impossible. In the first place, there was no connection between the deaths of the two women. Patricia Smythe, the girl in the automobile accident, had been a clerk at the police department. The chief had known her well. Kate Nordlinger had held a private detective's license for 5 years prior to her suicide, as he kept calling it. So far as anyone knew, the two women had never even seen each other. It wasn't until then that I mentioned the fake telegram.
5: Well, I tell you what I'll do, Miss Lincoln. I'll check with the telegraph company, and if anything develops, I'll get in touch with you later.
3: Get in touch with me later?
5: I know. You're taking all this very seriously.
3: Oh, what am I supposed to do? Sit around like a duck in a shooting gallery until you decide
5: to... You tell me you're an insurance investigator.
3: That's
5: you
3: right.
5: You know court procedure. Would you under oath swear that Grant Benton deliberately drove into Patricia Smythe and killed her?
3: Well,
5: under oath?
3: Well, no, I couldn't, but... Well, I know he did it deliberately. But I couldn't swear to it, if that makes any sense.
5: It does. In order to swear to it, you'd have to know exactly what went on in his mind at that moment.
3: Well, that's all very well and good,
5: now,
3: but don't you see
5: you
3: that...
5: I assure you, there's nothing to link Grant Benton with the Nordlinger woman's suicide. And that brings us to the so-called attempts on your life. Would you care to press charges?
3: Well, I can't prove anything.
5: So where does that leave us?
3: It leaves you thinking that your best friend is the victim of a few embarrassing coincidences. And it leaves me thinking that...
5: that the chief of police is just a big, dumb flatfoot being taken in by a pal?
3: Which is exactly what I did think. But I felt pretty sick when I left his office. I went back to my apartment and locked the door and moved a dresser behind it, but even that didn't give me any feeling of security. I couldn't find anything else to do but pace the living room floor, so I paced and I paced and I paced. And finally, late in the afternoon... Hello?
6: Miss Lincoln?
3: Yes?
6: This is the chief of police, Ray Longman.
3: Oh, yes, yes.
6: I checked with the telegraph company. Your
3: yes?
6: story's on the level.
3: I already knew that.
6: Yeah. Well, there are a couple of other developments I'd like to tell you about. Could you come out to my home tonight after dinner?
3: Why, yes, I guess so.
6: Grant Benton will be there.
3: Oh. Well, now look here.
6: Please. It's important.
3: I wrote down the street directions, and there were a lot of them, because the chief's home was in the secluded hill section on the outskirts of town. When I arrived there, my insides were doing push-ups. But I was calm enough on the inside, I hoped.
7: Ah, Miss Link.
3: Oh, good evening, Chief.
7: I was half expecting you to be late. Most people have trouble finding my house.
3: Well, I started early.
7: Won't you sit down?
3: Thank you.
7: Well, take the easy, Chief.
3: Oh, thank you.
7: Grant should be arriving any moment. I want you to understand that, well, I'm not out to trick him into a confession or anything. Well, I'm hoping that the three of us can talk things out. The situation's become uncomfortable all around.
3: With Benton being your best friend, I can see where this is rather awkward for you, but...
7: Awkward? You know what happened this afternoon?
3: No, what?
7: Grant walked in on me just as I was testing this typewriter to see if the print checked with the print on the fake telegram.
3: Oh?
7: I felt like Benedict Arnold.
3: I'm sorry. Did the print check?
7: No. Now I know what they mean by one-track mind.
3: Well, there are other typewriters.
7: Well, that must be Grant now. Well, you can take my word for it, Miss Lincoln. There's no need to be frightened.
3: All right.
7: Good girl.
8: Come in, Grant.
9: Thank you, Ray.
10: Well, what a handsome couple you two make. Our forthright young chief of police and the lovely lady who was only recently voted Miss Unbridled Imagination of 1950.
7: All right, that's enough, Grant. Sit over there and behave yourself.
10: Now then, Miss Lincoln, to business. What can I do for you?
3: Chief Longland thinks you can convince me you're innocent. I have reservations.
10: On what plane? Where would you like me to begin?
3: Let's start with a fake telegram. Explain that away.
10: You're starting with a beaut. It's the one thing I can't explain. I haven't the faintest idea why it was done or who did it.
3: But you didn't.
10: No. Won't you even try to believe me?
3: Yes, I'll try. I'll even concede it was an accident when your car killed Patricia Smythe.
10: Are you willing to believe that blonde Miss... whatever her name was, committed suicide?
3: Kate Nordlinger?
10: Mm-hmm.
3: How did you know she was a blonde?
10: I read it in the paper with my big blue eyes.
3: The whole thing was kept out of the newspapers, and you told me that you'd never laid eyes on her.
7: Oh, pardon me for interrupting, Miss Lincoln, but I questioned Grant right after the suicide. At the time, I probably mentioned that the Nordlinger woman was blonde.
10: You did, Chief. I distinctly remember.
3: Don't let him talk you into it, Chief. For heaven's sake, open your eyes. He's it. The explanation fits.
7: What explanation?
3: Well, can't you see? Patricia Smythe worked as a clerk in your office and happened on some information that incriminated our friend here. There was no sense her telling you about it. You were too fond of Benton to believe it anyhow. So she went to Kate Nordlinger, a private detective. And they worked together on the case. Benton found out what was going on. When he learned that Miss Nordlinger was taking a plane to Capital City in order to talk to the state's attorney, he decided to act. He'd seen Patricia Smythe around police headquarters plenty of times. But the Nordlinger woman he only knew by name, which is how he came to give me the poison by mistake, don't you see?
7: I apologize, Grant. I thought Miss Lincoln understood this was to be a friendly meeting.
10: Girls will be girls.
3: But listen, Chief. That's all I ask. Just listen.
7: Very well. Go ahead.
3: Well, through the telegram, Benton learned that Kate Nordlinger was staying at the Hotel Ludwig. That night, while I was at the hospital, he killed her. He pushed her out of that window. And later, he recognized Patricia Smythe coming out of my apartment building. She'd come to warn me of what I was getting mixed up in. And he murdered her. He ran her down with his automobile.
5: Now, really, Miss Lincoln, your logic...
10: Never mind, Ray. She's right. I've made a couple of slips, and the entire Supreme Court couldn't shake her loose now. Very well, Miss Lincoln, if it makes you any happier, I killed both women. You have the dubious honor of having proved your point.
3: You'll still be trying for laughs when they strap you in, won't you?
10: They're not strapping me. If you care to glance at our forthright chief of police, you'll notice a rather large gun in his hand. You'll further notice that it's pointed not at me, but at you.
5: Sorry, Miss Lincoln. We did our best to talk you out of this.
3: But
5: now you've given me no
10: choice. Let me tell you what our forthright chief of police means. He means that he and I run the gambling activities of this town. And people who interfere are apt to get hurt. Very hurt. Dead, you might say.
3: I don't think the chief is going to shoot.
10: There are two schools of thought on that.
3: I think I should mention that the bushes outside are thick with men from the state's attorney's office.
5: What?
10: Easy, Chief, easy.
3: When you telephoned to invite me here, Chief, you told me that you had checked with the telegraph company about that fake telegram, but later I talked to them again and it turned out that you hadn't checked, which meant that you'd known about it all along. It was then that I decided to long distance the state's attorney.
10: You better leave the comedy to me, Miss Lincoln. That's not even a good stall.
3: The men outside are under orders to demand entry at the slightest disturbance. Fire that gun, Chief, and they'll be here like a swarm of gnats.
5: And if I don't fire?
3: You'll take your chances in court. After all, it was Benton who actually killed those two women.
10: If you have any qualms about this, Chief, just hand the gun over to me.
5: Wait a minute, Grant. Stay right where you are for the moment, both of you.
10: What are you going to do with that ashtray?
5: Heave it through the window. There's your slight disturbance, Miss Lincoln.
3: They'll be here.
5: We'll wait.
10: That bluff went over like a lead balloon. Now, if you let me have the gun, Chief...
3: Don't give it to him, Chief! Please, don't give it to him!
10: Why, Miss Lincoln...
3: Wait a minute!
5: Quiet, Grant.

0: 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Tonight's star, Loretta Young, and featuring Larry Dobkin.
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0: This will be a broadcast you won't want to miss. 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
1: Tonight's suspense play was produced and edited by William Spear and directed by Norman MacDonald. 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Lady Killer is an original play for radio by William Bruckner. Congratulations to Loretta Young, who has again been nominated for an Academy Award. Miss Young may currently be seen in the Metro-Goldwyn-Mayer production Key to the City. In the coming weeks, you will hear such stars as Ronald Reagan, Alan Ladd, and Ginger Rogers. 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

0: 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The episode of Suspense you just heard was first broadcast Thursday, March 2nd, 1950, titled Lady Killer. 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
2: And now, tonight's presentation of radio's outstanding theater of thrills, Suspense. Tonight, the story of a man who felt that he had to prove himself, had to go to any length to make people believe him. Anthony Ellis stars in his own adaptation of Elizabeth Bowen's Telling.
3: The chapel was a ruin, roofed by daylight, floored with lawn. In a corner, the gardener had tipped out a heap of cut grass from the lawnmower. It smelt stuffy and sweet. Outside, beyond the ragged arch of the chapel, there was sunshine. But not here. Terry looked up, feeling shy, noticing suddenly, surprised, the blood on his hand. Embarrassed all at once at the idea of anyone coming. His brain was ticking like a watch, remembering Josephine. Homecoming from Ceylon a month ago. That first interview with his father in the study, so heavy with solemnity.
4: Sit down, Terry.
5: Thank you, Father.
4: Well, so you're back with us.
5: That, Penny? I suppose you rather expected it.
4: No. As a matter of fact, this time I didn't. I hoped you'd make a go of it.
5: Sorry.
4: Yeah. You mind telling me what happened?
5: No, I shouldn't mind at all if I knew. I thought things were going all right, and well, then the letter from the office, and bye-bye, Ceylon. Hello, England.
4: I didn't hear quite the same thing.
5: Oh?
4: Mockridge phoned from London, told me that you'd been shirking on the job, insolent to the plantation manager, and that they simply had no choice but to give you the sack.
5: Well, it wasn't as bad as that, after all.
4: Look here, Terry. It's gone too far this time. When your mother was alive, I tried to understand. You were chucked out of school, 14, you remember? In Cambridge. Your mother was, well, I suppose she meant well, you being the youngest boy. I think if I'd had my way with you, though, it would have been better. But now you've been kicked out again. Your mother's dead. She won't protect you anymore. You're going to have to grow up now. Do you understand?
5: Yes.
4: Have you any plans?
5: I don't know. Oh, Father, if I could think things out, I know I could do something.
4: You've said that before.
5: But I could. Or perhaps art. If I had a chance to study.
4: Well, listen to me. And take that filthy cigarette out of your mouth when I'm talking to you.
5: Sorry.
4: I'm fed up with you, Terry. Your brothers and sisters are ashamed. We all are. Why the devil can't you be a man? School's finished. You're 24. I will not tolerate a slacker in my house. I warn you, this is your last chance. You can have a couple of weeks to get settled, and I'll try to find you something in the city.
5: Father, that's awfully decent of you.
4: I'm not doing this for you. I'm doing it for my own self-respect and the memory of your mother.
5: Yes, Father.
4: We shan't mention the Ceylon incident again. I think you'd better go upstairs now and get dressed for dinner.
3: And remembering in the now high, cold walls of the chapel, Josephine. The first meeting after he'd been home for only 4 days. Josephine, with her chestnut hair gently framing that face that he had loved, yet been unable to visualize during those 8 months away from her. And a warm, lazy afternoon, the sound of tennis drifting across the lawn. Josephine.
6: Charles has a marvelous serve, don't you think?
5: Oh, yes, he's good. I'm afraid I've never been able to stand up to him. Or John, for that matter.
6: Oh, you don't practice.
5: Oh, is that it? I thought perhaps it was just that I'm not much good at it.
6: Oh, rot.
5: Josephine, you know, it's the funniest thing. All the time I was in Ceylon, even when I wrote to you, I simply couldn't remember what you looked like. It's odd, isn't it?
6: I'm sorry I didn't write to you. I've been terribly busy.
5: No, it doesn't matter. I can see you now.
6: Shall we go down to the court? I'd love a game when they finish.
5: Josephine?
6: Yes?
5: Do you believe in me?
6: What a strange question.
5: No. No, it isn't. It's important. Do you?
6: I think you're a very nice young man.
5: Don't say it that way.
6: How would you like me to say it?
5: I don't know. But not like that. Not as though you were talking to the gardener's son.
6: Oh, don't be silly, Terry.
5: It's not silly. I know I'm not much good. Clumsy. But then I thought it was my eyes. You know, I used to drink whiskey to help. Really, I did. For a little while, it did help. I could do things cleverly. I wasn't clumsy anymore. And then suddenly the whiskey didn't do any good. I wanted to make people proud of me. You, Josephine, I've always wanted that.
6: If only you wouldn't take yourself so seriously, Terry. If you try and... Well, I don't know. Behave like a man,
5: I am a man. I love you like a man, not a little boy.
6: Oh, Terry.
5: I could do something if I had the chance.
6: I'm sure you could.
5: If I thought that you cared, I could do anything. I need somebody. You to believe in me.
6: Terry, dear, I'm very fond of you. You know I am, but really...
5: No.
6: I...
5: No, don't say anything now. I'll show you. I'll make you proud of me, you'll see.
6: All right. Now, do be a darling and try not to look so intense. I'm going to see how the game's getting on. Come along, if you like.
3: Remembering, with the sharp, quick call of a bird, John, 9 years older, a barrister, promising young barrister. Charles, 6 years older, making a place for himself in the Conservative Party, nothing big yet, but with a gleam of Parliament in his eye. And he'd get there. Everyone said so. Terry wanted to feel close to both of them, understand, be understood. He'd always wanted that. Catherine, his sister, 20, with an anxious, methodical mind, loving life and gossip. They were together one evening a few days later discussing plans for the party.
1: Oh, I think he's a perfect idiot. Hmm. Besides, he's always asking me to marry him.
7: Right. Strike out Percy Breck. Who else?
5: But Josephine's coming, isn't she?
1: Yes, Terry, Josephine's coming.
8: You know, I think our little Terry has a crush on Josephine.
1: Oh, don't be vulgar, Charles.
8: Haven't you, lady?
5: Well, I like her. Yes.
8: Break your heart. She broke mine while you were away.
7: Stop it. We've got to get on with the list.
5: Charles, will you?
8: Pots about her. Absolutely and forever.
5: I didn't know.
7: He's teasing you, Terry.
5: No, I don't think he is.
1: Oh, Terry, don't be a fool. Of course he's teasing.
5: It's not a very funny joke.
8: Oh, good Lord. I thought Salon would have toughened your skin a bit.
7: Look here. If you two want to fight, do it after we've finished.
8: Yes, my lord. Carry on.
5: You can manage without me, I think.
8: He's a sensitive soul. What on earth's the matter with him?
7: Oh, you know he's like that. Why do you always beg for trouble?
8: I'm sorry. I thought perhaps he'd changed a bit. Oh, I'll go and apologize. Mind if I... Yes?
5: No, come on in. Come in. You sit on the bed if you like.
8: Oh, right.
5: I found the Gurkha regiment in the village today. Quite nice, don't you think?
8: Oh, my hat, Terry. You're not still playing with lead soldiers.
5: Well, why the devil not? It's my hobby. What's yours?
8: I'm sorry. I came to apologize for what I said before.
5: No, you don't have to. I understand.
8: It's not true, you know. I was teasing about Josephine.
5: No, it doesn't matter.
8: Terry.
5: Hmm?
8: You are keen on her, aren't you?
5: Hmm? She's a decent sort.
8: I know, but... Well, you're not... Too serious, are you? I mean, you're not in love with or anything like that.
5: Whatever gave you that idea?
8: I wasn't sure. She's a decent sort, but not for you.
5: Oh? Why do you say that?
8: Josephine likes to have fun. I don't think she's ready to settle down.
5: What does that mean?
8: What I said, that's all.
5: You're saying she runs about?
8: No. Just, if you are in love with her, I wouldn't want to see you hurt.
5: Well, thanks very much, but don't worry, I can manage.
8: Righto. Only being brotherly. All serene?
5: Of course.
8: Good. Want to come down for a nightcap before you turn in?
5: No, thanks. I'm rather tired.
8: Good night, then. See you in the morning.
3: remembered as a shaft of sunlight touched the tip of the upturned shoe. The night of the party. Bright moon, swirl of evening dresses on young bodies, warm, scented air, music, dancing, couples laughing, kissing in the security of shrubberies. Josephine. Lovely. But as he watched her, he began to understand what Charles meant when he spoke of her, and he didn't want to understand. He danced one dance, and then she was always gone, and Terry went looking for her. He found her in the old chapel. And with her was an indistinct figure, a man, vaguely known, somebody's friend.
1: Yes. No. No, no. You've ruined my makeup.
9: Isn't that what it's for? Lure the beasts on?
1: Let you behave. I'm going back inside.
9: I didn't think we came out here to behave. Besides, if you do go back, poor little Terry will be pawing you.
1: Oh, no.
9: Take your choice.
1: I haven't got one, I'm afraid.
9: And then here.
5: That floor, right through her. She damages truth. She kills souls. She's killed mine. I must do something.
3: And remembering last night, all night thinking it out. Sometimes taking a drink, but mostly walking alone in the shrubberies, avoiding the others. He was not angry. He kept saying,
5: I must not be angry. I must be just. I must not be angry. I must be just.
3: All night, then, he walked alone in the garden. And as the light began to grow in the sky, he stepped through the French windows and took down the African knife from the dining room wall. He'd always wanted that African knife. And then he'd gone upstairs, shaved, changed into channels, put the knife into his blazer pocket and sat on the windowsill in his room waiting for the sun to come up. Waiting and thinking.
5: No one but I can do it. She ought not to live with this flaw in her. She really mustn't. I must see that she doesn't.

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1: Tomorrow night, the FBI in Peace and War looks into the strange case of the Go-Getter on CBS Radio. It's a thrilling G-manhunt involving the machinations of a used car dealer who has his own methods for undercutting competition. 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
0: And now we bring back to our Hollywood soundstage Mr. Anthony Ellis in Elliot Lewis's production of Telling, a tale well calculated to keep you in suspense.

0: A breeze stirred the collar of her dress. Terry remembered, sitting on the windowsill, watching sunlight brighten and broaden from a yellow agitation behind the trees into swathes of color across the lawn. And later it had all been arranged for them. He fell into, had his part in some kind of design. He went downstairs to the dining room where the family was gathered for a late breakfast.
1: Morning, old boy. Scrambled eggs?
2: No, no thanks.
3: Do you good.
1: Didn't see much of you last night. Have a good time?
2: Yes.
4: Well, wasn't it a lovely party?
1: Mm. Sit down, Terry. Catherine, give him a cup of coffee.
2: Where's Josephine?
4: Oh, she's already had her breakfast.
3: Oh, what a girl. I don't know how she does it. I've got a head like a melon.
2: Where is she?
4: Here's your coffee.
3: You look done in, Terry. Feel all right?
2: Yes.
5: Morning, you lazy people.
3: Morning, morning.
5: Hello. Who wants to play a game of tennis?
3: Oh, my. Oh.
2: Would you like to go for a walk, Josephine?
5: Well, I'd rather... all right.
4: You have some breakfast before you go out.
2: No, thanks.
3: Then why the devil do you stuff your pocket so full, Terry? That jacket isn't going to be worth a brass farthing. You'll have to get it pressed.
2: Oh.
5: Oh, come on, Terry. Don't listen to him. He's jealous because he hasn't got that casual look.
6: I had a lovely time last night, didn't you? Did you see Marilyn when she fell in the pond? I thought Charles would have a fit. He laughed so much.
2: I didn't see that.
6: Oh, he must have kept your father up half the night. I hope he didn't mind. Oh, what a heavenly morning.
2: It is, isn't it? I saw it begin.
6: How on earth could you get up so early? It must have been 5.
2: I didn't go to bed.
6: Oh.
2: I like it here, in the chapel. Don't you?
6: Yes.
2: It's quiet. Gives one a chance to think, even to make things right. You know what I mean?
6: Let's go on.
2: No. Not for a minute. Josephine, I saw you here last night.
6: Did you?
2: With that man.
6: I suppose you enjoyed yourself.
2: Why did you let him kiss you?
6: Oh, poor little Terry. Don't be tiresome, darling.
2: Do you believe in me?
6: Oh, yes, I believe, Terry. I understand. Now, be a good boy.
2: Will you kiss me?

0: Everywhere cigarette ends, scattered last night by the couple who had come to the chapel to kiss. Terry noticed a charred cigarette stump in Josephine's hair, by her left ear. It showed through. He thought...
1: She'd never forgive me for that. So fastidious. She mentioned my dirty nails once. They were dirty. No, she'd never forgive me for this.
0: He picked the cigarette out of her hair and threw it away. She lay now with her feet and lower body in the sunshine. The sun was just high enough. Her arms flung out wide at him, desperately, generously. On her face was a dazzled look. Her blood quietly soaked through the grass, sinking through to the roots of it.
1: I've done the right thing. What do you feel now, Josephine? You believe in me now?
0: On his way to the house, he stooped down and dipped his hands in the garden tank. Someone might scream. He felt embarrassed at the thought of somebody screaming. The red curled away through the water,

0: Hello, Catherine.
1: Oh, Terry.
0: Catherine? I've done something.
1: Oh, they're putting the furniture back in the drawing room. I wish you'd go and help. It's getting those big sofas through the door and the cabinets. Well, I'm putting the music away.
0: I don't suppose she'll be able to marry now. Nobody will marry her.
1: Oh, don't mumble, Terry. What?
0: Do you know where Josephine is?
1: No, I haven't the slightest idea. Now, go on, Terry. Please help.
0: Catherine. Do you know what happened down in the chapel?
1: Oh.
0: Catherine. What would you do if I killed somebody?
1: Laugh.
0: I killed a woman?
1: Laugh harder. Do you know any women?
2: She had not wanted to be cruel, but he'd spoiled something for her. Last night, she had gone to the chapel. She had been kissed. And now his talking about it had changed everything. She supposed he must have seen her and was being nasty about it. Might even tell Father. He'd always been like that. She found herself not liking Terry at all, almost hating him. Terry went to the drawing room and helped move the furniture. It was Terry's fault. They scratched the paint on the wall with the heavy cabinet.
3: Oh, blast. We've scratched the paint.
0: No, it's my fault. It's nice of you to say we, though. I wonder if you'd say we killed her.
3: Perhaps you'd better help with the vases and things, old man.
0: All right, Charles. But you should have seen the blood on my hands.
3: John, we'll have to move this rug out of the way.
4: Righto.
0: John.
3: Hmm?
0: Can I talk to you for a minute?
3: As soon as we've finished here. I'll get a move on, Terry. We'll be all morning.
2: He helped until he broke a piece of delicate meissen. Then they sent him out. The servants who were helping as well smiled tolerantly. He went to the kitchen for a cup of coffee. Cook was preparing a roast for dinner. He watched for a moment or two.
0: You're very good at that, Cook.
1: Thank you, Mr. Terry.
0: I think I wouldn't be.
1: Oh, everybody to his trade, Mr. Terry.
0: I'd probably make a good butcher, though.
1: Not you, Mr. Terry. I remember when you cut your finger once and you screamed for an hour at the sight of the blood.
0: I don't anymore.
1: Oh, that's nice.
0: You'd never believe it if I were to tell you.
1: That's all right, sir.
0: Cook, do you ever read murder mysteries?
1: Sometimes.
0: Did you read the one about a woman who was stabbed to death by a man? It was in a chapel just like ours, and funny thing is, her name was Josephine. Isn't that a coincidence?
1: Now, Mr. Terry, I'll have to ask you if you finished your coffee to leave my kitchen. I have a lot of work to do, and there are guests coming for dinner.
0: But it's true.
1: I'll run along now, sir.
0: Yes, Cook, I'm sorry.
2: He wandered out and into the hall. On the table were two letters come by the second post, waiting for Josephine. No one, he thought, ought to read them. He must protect Josephine. He picked them up and slipped them into his pocket.
3: I say, what are you doing with those letters?
0: Nothing.
3: Oh, well, at Josephine's, I saw them before.
0: I know. I'm taking them to her.
3: Oh, you know where she is?
0: She's in the chapel.
3: Right.
0: John, I want to tell you something.
3: Later. I've got to go into the village for some things.
0: John, she's in the chapel.
3: Good. You take them to her.
0: John, I've killed Josephine in the chapel.
3: That's
0: John.
3: Take them along to her.
2: John hurried ahead, not listening, not turning round, only hearing Josephine's name. He went into the smoking room and banged the door behind him. Terry thought,
0: oh, yes. You're a fine man, my brother. Fine man with a muscular back. But you couldn't have done what I've done. You've never kissed Josephine.
2: He sat on the second step of the staircase, sat there gripping a baluster, shaking with exultation.
0: Josephine. Josephine.

0: The study door panels had always looked solemn. They bulged with solemnity. Terry had to get past to his father. He chose the top left-hand panel to tap on.
1: Come in.
2: Arthur.
3: What do you want, Terry? I'm busy.
2: I want to talk about my future.
1: I suppose, my boy, that you really have got a future. Well, sit down a minute. I'll just finish this letter.

0: There we are. Now then.
1: Well, there must be some kind of a future for me, mustn't there?
0: Well, I should certainly hope so. You've been giving it some thought?
1: Yes.
0: What about marriage? We haven't talked about that. You know, a nice girl might do something for you. Settle you down a bit, eh? Anybody in mind?
1: No. Nobody?
0: It's a thought. In the meantime, we've got to find you something in the city. That was the idea, wasn't it?
1: Yes.
0: There might be an opening at your Uncle Victor's bank. No, you weren't very good figures for your...
1: Look here, Father. I've got something to show you. That African knife.
0: Hmm? What about it?
1: That African knife, it's here. I've got to show you.
0: What about it?
1: Wait just a minute. It was here. I did have it. I brought it to show you. I must have it somewhere. You remember? The African knife?
0: What's the matter with you, Terry?
1: It isn't here. I haven't got it. It's lost. Oh, perhaps I dropped it on the grass or by the tank somewhere. But I remember wiping it on the grass. I had it then. It's gone. I've lost it.
0: What do you mean? What are you trying to tell me?
1: I don't know where it is. You'll be angry.
0: Terry, answer me. Terry! What in the name? It's your sister. She's outside. Catherine! You all right? Catherine!
1: Oh, I only wanted to show it to him.
0: Catherine!
2: It's Josephine, Father! She's down in the chapel. She's dead. Somebody's killed her.
0: Oh, my God. Terry, what are you trying to tell me?

0: Suspense, in which Anthony Ellis was starred in his own adaptation of Elizabeth Bowen's Telling.
1: Later tonight, continue this week's serial story of the case of murder in the Poison Fangs with Mr. Keene, tracer of lost persons. Mr. Keene will be working on this one the rest of the week. And a thriller it is, too, as you know, if you've heard this week's developments up to now. Don't forget it. CBS Radio brings you another half-hour, one-episode murder mystery, The Case of the Date for Murder, Friday night, on most of these same stations.
0: Next week, the story of a murder in which no gun was used, nor knife, nor blunt instrument, nor poison, nor suffocation, nor force of any kind. And yet, a man was murdered. It's called Destruction. You may hear it next week on Suspense.

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0: Good evening, friends of the Inner Sanctum. This is your host, waiting to act as your guide through the squeaking door on a specially prepared travelogue. First, we'll take a little jaunt with jeopardy along the path of peril, where we'll prowl with panic until we take the left turn into Horror Highway, and thence via Terror Turnpike straight into the road to ruin.
1: I don't think I like your itinerary, Mr. Host. If you don't mind, I'd much rather take a shortcut to the Highway of Happiness via the kitchen.
0: And pray tell us, by what signpost shall we recognize your blithesome Highway of Happiness, Mary?
1: Well, you'll just know you're headed for pleasure when you take your first taste of swell Lipton tea. Because, oh, what a world of contentment there is in every cupful. What flavor. What wide-awake flavor. No wonder the tea experts say there's only one word to describe Lipton's, and that's brisk. No wonder more folks enjoy Lipton's than any other brand of tea in the world. It's because Lipton tea never tastes dull, flat, or dreary. It's always lively and cheery. Yes, Lipton's is the world's favorite tea, and it will be your favorite, too, once you taste that brisk Lipton flavor. So be sure you try Lipton tea.
0: Listen now to the strange tale of a boy and his twin sister and their dog, and the wreckers of Hurricane Cove. It's called Detour to Terror, an original radio play written especially for Inner Sanctum by Emil Tepperman. And here is Mason Adams as Jerry Watson to tell you the story himself.
2: I had a strange, uneasy feeling all evening after Linda left to drive to Hurricane Cove. Somehow I had a presentiment of danger. Linda and I were twins, and always, in some uncanny way, each of us had been able to sense when the other was in trouble. Tonight, the feeling was very strong. Butch sensed it, too. He was only a mongrel pup, but he was smart. I shouldn't have let Linda go alone, but she had insisted. She was a feature writer for the Manhattan Magazine, and she'd run across the trail of a story about an old family of wreckers who lived down by the shore near Hurricane Cove. The tale went that this family had made a living in the old days by placing false signals on the shore in order to lure ships onto the rocks and then loot them. It was this story that she'd gone to investigate. Unwilling to go to bed with that uneasy feeling lying heavy upon me, I dozed in the chair by the fire with Butch's whine in my ears. It must have been a dream, because I saw Linda's white face floating in a sort of haze. And then I saw the fear in her eyes as she called to me.
3: Jerry! Jerry, help me! Help me!
2: I came awake suddenly with a cold sweat in my face. Butch was on his haunches by the fireplace, nose in the air and howling as if for the dead. I felt myself trembling. Linda in danger. Somewhere out in that storm, Linda was calling to me for help. She needed me terribly. Come on, Butch, we're going after her. Within 20 minutes, I was speeding through the storm out along Highway 9. I remembered Linda's telling me just what route she'd take.
3: See, Jerry, I'll go out on 9 to here, and then turn off on the old shore road. It isn't used much anymore, but it's the shortest route to Hurricane Cove. And if I leave now, I should be there by midnight.
2: The mist lay heavy on the old shore road, and the rain drove against the windshield, and the swirling fog played strange tricks with my eyes. But I knew I was almost an hour behind Linda, and I had to make time. Don't worry, Butch, we'll catch up to her. We'll find her. I could only go faster. It's fog. I can't see 20 feet ahead of... Hey! It's a red lantern on the road. What? It's a detour sign. Bridge ahead, washed out. Detour. What'll I do, Butch? How do I know what Linda did? Did she drive straight ahead or did she take the detour? I've got to know. I can't sit here waiting.
4: We'll take the detour, Butch, and pray it's the right choice.

detour isn't taking us anywhere, Butch. I don't think Linda came this way. Maybe she didn't see the detour sign back there. Drove into the washed-out bridge. Maybe that's what the danger was. No, she couldn't have missed that red lantern even in the fog. She must have turned off. She must have come this way. Hey! There's the car, Butch, stalled in the ditch and blocking the road. It's Linda's car. Come on, let's get to her quick. Gosh, it's coming down and bucking. Never mind the lightning. Let's go. She's not in the car, Butch. I don't see her in the car. Oh, no, she's not in here. Linda! Linda! Where could she have gone, Butch? She was always scared of thunder and lightning. Linda! How can we look for her in the dark and the fog? What is it, Butch? What have you found over there? I'm coming, Butch!

0: gosh, you're soaked to the skin, kid. What happened here?
1: Well, there was a man. He was hiding up there behind a tree. And the headlights caught him when I got stalled in the ditch.
0: How'd you come to land in the ditch?
1: Well, there's a tree lying across the road. See, look over there. You can just see it in the headlights.
0: Oh, yeah. Oh, I see. Gosh, it's a big one. Must have been struck by the lightning.
1: That's what I thought at first. But when I got out to look at it, I saw that it wasn't struck by lightning.
0: What?
1: Jerry, that tree has been deliberately cut.
0: Then are you sure?
1: Sure I am. It's been cut by a saw. The minute I looked at it, I realized it wasn't any accident. Somebody meant to block this road.
0: Great Scott.
1: So I hurried back into the car and I tried to turn around. I wanted to go back.
0: You couldn't have turned around anyway. This road is too narrow.
1: No, well, I was too scared to realize that. I started backing up and the rear wheels landed in the ditch. And it was just then that I saw the man. He was coming out from behind the tree and he was all hunched up so I couldn't see his face. Then when the headlights struck him, he ducked back and he disappeared. Well, I was afraid to stay in the car, so I jumped out and I started to run. Then I could hear him coming after me. And I must have tripped and my head struck something. And that's all I knew till you found me.
0: Are you sure it was a man you saw, Kim?
1: Yeah, positive, Jerry.
0: I don't get it. What was the idea of blocking the road? Well, what's the matter, boys?
1: He hears something. Look over there.
0: Someone running through the woods carrying something. I'm going after him.
1: Careful, Jerry. Look, Butch has that man by the trousers. Oh, he kicked Butch.
2: Hey, you don't have to kick my door.
1: Jerry, be careful.
2: Come on back here, you.
1: Jerry, I'm coming with you.
0: Oh, it's no use. He ran away in the night. Are you all right, Butch?
1: Look, Jerry. Whoever he was, he dropped what he was carrying.
0: What is it?
1: It looks like a big board of some kind.
0: Here, I'll turn the flashlight on. Yeah. What's a sign? It has lettering on it.
1: What's it say?
0: Well, it says... Great Scott.
1: What is it, Jerry?
0: It says, bridge ahead, washed out. Detour.
1: Jerry, this is the detour sign from the highway.
0: Yeah. They only put it up there to lure you onto this back road. Then they blocked the road with a tree. Kid, it looks like we're in some kind of a trap.

0: Now, what kind of a mess have we got these poor people into? Imagine finding that poor twin sister unconscious behind the tree. And it took Butch to find her, too. I wonder what kind of a tree it was. Oh, probably a dogwood tree. As you can always tell a dogwood tree by its bark.
1: There's poor Linda in all that trouble, and here you go, making puns.
0: I can't help it, Mary. That's my nature.
1: I ought to know it's your nature by now. And I ought to know, too, you can't change people. Take those of us who like to start each day off with piping hot Lipton tea. Why, nothing in the world could change us. In fact, breakfast just wouldn't be breakfast without Lipton's. Lipton tea just seems to go with a bright bowl of gay yellow Jonquils, a sunny-checked gingham tablecloth, and, of course, the morning paper. Part of the reason is Lipton's deep amber color and tempting aroma. But the big reason breakfast wouldn't be right without Lipton's is Lipton's grand, brisk flavor. It's so lively and tingling with zip. Just a cup or two of Lipton's and your spirits catch on and your day's off to a bright start. Yes, breakfast time or any time is the right time to enjoy Lipton tea. So for real tea-drinking pleasure, ask your grocer tomorrow for brisk Lipton tea.

0: Well, let's get back to our story now and see what happens along that deadly detour. I have a hunch that Jerry and Linda are in for a lot of trouble. Trouble and twins, you know, never come singly.
1: We got back in my car, wet and shivering, Linda, Butch, and I. We tried to figure out what to do.
2: Don't you see, Jerry? This is the way those old-time wreckers used to work. They'd place false signals on the shore so that...

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0: It was
1: there...
0: just like a false signal to a seaman. It lured us onto this back road. When they get good and ready, they'll come for us.
1: Maybe you're right, kid.
0: Well, Jerry, we can't just sit here and wait to be murdered.
1: Look, Glenn, up there in the hill through the trees. See those lights? It looks like a big house.
0: Hey, maybe they've got a phone. We could call the police.
1: And maybe...
0: Maybe what, Jerry?
1: Nothing.
0: You think maybe they're the ones who lured us here?
1: We'll have to take the chance, Linda.

0: The ground here is so soft. Isn't there a path through these woods?
1: There is. We could never find it now. Anyway, this is the quickest. There are the lights of the house, up ahead through the trees.
0: They're such big trees, so old and bare. They look like evil things. Like they're waiting to twine their arms around us and crush us.
1: Quit it, kid. You'll work yourself up for nothing. We'll be at the house in a minute.
0: What? What is it?
1: The lights, they went out.
0: The house, it's all dark.
1: Quiet, Brooks.
0: Why did they put the lights out, Jerry?
1: Maybe they went to sleep.
0: What'll we do?
1: We'll go up and ring the bell. That's what we'll do.
0: Jerry.
1: What?
0: You hear that?
1: Yeah. Yeah, someone playing the piano in there. In the dark.
0: Oh, it sounds uncanny.
1: Come on, I'm going to ring the bell.
0: The piano stopped?
1: Yeah. I think I hear someone coming.
0: Still no lights. It gives me the creeps.
1: Someone's opening the door.
2: Good evening. Caught in the storm, eh? Won't you come in?
1: Your lights, aren't they working?
2: How stupid of me. I'd forgotten. Yeah. Is that better?
1: Yeah. Yes, thank you. I'm Jerry Watson. This is my sister, Linda. This is Butch.
2: How do you do? My name is Considine. Gregory Considine. And you're quite welcome, I assure you.
1: Mr. Considine, there's been a tree cut across the road down there.
2: Tree? Cut? You mean struck by lightning?
1: Well, I don't think so, sir. I think it was done deliberately. I'd like to use your phone to call the police.
2: I'm so sorry. The phone is out of order. The storm, you know. I'm sure you must be mistaken about the tree. You must be soaked through and through. Please follow me into the library. I'll get you some dry clothes.
0: Jerry, did you see his eyes? He's blind.
1: That's why I was playing the piano in the dark.
2: Right in here, please. It's a nice crackling fire. You can warm up while I ring for my handyman. Matt will be here in a moment. I heard what you said to your brother, Miss Watson.
0: Oh, I'm sorry.
2: Not at all. I manage quite well.
1: You live alone here, Mr. Considine?
2: Just my brother Vincent and I, and Matt, of course. We seldom see strangers here. No one uses this old back road.
1: Mr. Considine, someone put a phony detour sign out on the main road.
2: Really? Sounds almost incredible. Ah, here's Matt.
3: To ring for me, Mr. Gregg?
2: Matt, this is Miss Watson and her brother, and Butch. They've been caught in the storm. I think there's some dry clothing in the west room.
3: Yes, Mr. Gregg. Here, this way, please.
4: Are you in there, Gregg? What have you done to those people?
2: Oh, dear. That's my brother Vincent. I'm afraid I'll have to ask a favor of you. Please overlook anything Vincent may say. He's, shall I say, a bit strange.
4: Oh, here you are. Well, introduce me to your friends, Gregg.
2: Go upstairs, Vincent.
4: Go upstairs, Vincent. Is that all you have to say to your brother? What are you going to do to these people? What are you planning for them?
2: Vincent.
4: You can't shut me up. Look here, mister. Young lady. Take a bit of advice from me. Don't stay in this house overnight, or you'll never live to see the morning. Get out, quick.
2: Matt, you know what to do.
4: No.
3: Yes, Mr. Gregg.
4: No, please. Keep away from me, Matt. Keep away. I warn you, mister. Get your sister out of it. No, hey, let go of me. No.
1: Hey, he knocked him out.
2: I regret that it was necessary, Mr. Watson. Vincent is difficult at times. Please pay no attention to what he said. I'm very sorry that you had to witness this painful scene. Matt, please carry Mr. Vincent upstairs and lock him in his room. I hope you like these rooms.
1: Yes, thank you.
0: Yes, I'm sure we'll be comfortable, Mr. Considine.
2: They're adjoining rooms, as you see. And these doors bolt on the inside. I advise you to keep them locked all night.
1: We surely will.
0: Thank you for these dry clothes and for the tea.
2: You're quite welcome, I assure you. Now just try to get a good night's sleep. Everything will be all right in the morning.
0: Oh, Jerry, I'm scared.
1: So is Butch. And so am I.
0: What'll we do?
1: First thing to do is bolt the door.
0: He's blind. Yet he frightens me, Jerry. The way he ordered his brother knocked down. Jerry, there's something I've got to tell you.
1: What is it, kid?
0: The name of that family of old-time wreckers is Considine.
1: You mean these are the people?
0: Their ancestors used to loot ships.
1: And now they're working on motors. Poor Vincent tried to warn...
0: Jerry, what are we going to do?
1: We've got to get out of here before they come up to finish us off. Let's take a look out the window.
0: Oh, it's pitch black out there.
1: Look, by the streak of lightning, did you see?
0: Yes, I did. That man, that Matt, standing under the tree with a rifle.
1: We're stuck. No escape.
0: What's that?
1: Someone tapping against the wall.
5: In there. Can you hear me?
1: Who is it?
5: It's Vincent. I'm in the room next door to you. It's locked on the outside. Can you get me out?
1: We'll be right there. Quiet, Butch.
0: Oh, Jerry, maybe there's a chance. If Vincent will help us.
1: Come on, kid.
0: Yeah.
1: No noise. Shh. Come on. Here, this is the door.
0: Look, it's bolted on the outside. They must keep him locked up all the time.
1: Well, here goes. Vincent?
4: Here I am. Don't make any noise. My brother has ears like a cat. And don't let him fool you. He may be blind, but he's more dangerous than any man who can see.
1: How are we going to get out of here? Matt's watching outside with a rifle.
0: Listen. The piano.
4: My brother is amusing himself in the dark. He always plays the piano when he has something on his mind.
1: Do you know any way for us to get out of here?
4: Well, there's only a slim chance. Now listen to me carefully. The only chance is to get out the back way. But you have to pass the open living room door downstairs. And Greg is in there at the piano.
1: What do we do?
4: Well, you wait here. I'll go down first and see if they've left the cellar door unlocked. I'll come back for you. Please, don't move until I return.
0: Be careful.
4: Don't worry. I will.
0: Jerry, what'll happen if Greg hears him?
1: Greg will probably call Matt and then lock him up again.
0: And what'll become of us?
1: We'll worry about that later.
0: Jerry, he stopped playing.
1: Yeah.
0: Do you think he heard Vincent coming down? Jerry, Greg caught him. What'll we do?
1: Come on, we're going down.
0: The lights are all out down here.
1: I don't hear anything.
0: Where do you think Greg is?
1: Maybe he's waiting to jump us in the dark. Come on, I don't care. Stick behind me. We're going in the living room. Where's Butch?
0: I don't know. What is it?
1: My foot touched something. A body. Linda, I'm going to take a chance on the flashlight. Stand back.
0: All right. Great Scott. What is it?
1: Look.
0: What is it? But that isn't Vincent. It's Greg. He's been stabbed.
6: Watch out. Vincent, somewhere around. He'll kill you.
1: What do you mean?
6: My brother Vincent. The one who's been doing the wrecking. We always keep him locked up. But tonight, he got away. Planted the detour sign. Cut the trees.
1: Vincent did all right.
6: Matt and I, we tried to stop him. Matt went out to the road, took down the detour sign. But it was too late. Watch out. He'll be back. He'll kill you.
1: He's dead.
0: Oh, Jerry. Poor Greg. And we thought of... Oh, the lights!
7: Thank you for waiting for me.
0: Vincent!
1: Where'd you get that rifle?
7: From Matt. He won't need it anymore.
1: What are you going to do?
7: What do you think?
1: You're crazy.
7: Well, aren't we all? Now, my good friends, if you'll just say a prayer. Any little prayer will do.
1: Don't point that gun at my sister.
7: It won't do you any good to stand in front of her. This rifle is a 30-30. Now, if you're ready...
0: Jerry, he's mad.
1: Look out! Quit! Attaboy, quit! Come on! Let go of the gun! Let go! The gun went off in his face.
0: Oh, Jerry.
1: Take it easy, kid. He's dead. Don't look at him. He isn't pretty to look at. What you did all right. Well, kid, you can write your feature story now. The story of the wreckers of Hurricane Cove. And it'll be under your own byline, too.
0: Oh, I'm going to write it under a double byline, Jerry. The wreckers of Hurricane Cove by Linda Watson and Butch.

0: Butch. How does it feel to have a byline? You like it. You like collaborating, don't you? Especially with a pretty girl like Linda, huh? Which just goes to prove that there's a little bit of wolf in the best of dogs.
1: But do you know the difference between a wolf call and a wolf whistle, Mr. Host?
0: Let me think. When a fella gives a wolf whistle, he's starved for love.
1: And when he gives a wolf call, he's just plain starved. In which case, there's just one thing to do. Feed him. But if you really want to appeal to his better nature, see that he winds up every meal with a good big cup of satisfying Lipton tea. 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

parting word of advice, friends. If you should ever awake from a hideous nightmare and find yourself driving in a mental fog along a lane that has no turning, with madmen lurking behind trees waiting to strike you down, and strange beasts with red tongues lapping at your ankles, and a bare and ugly tree stretching forth their gnarled arms to crush you, and there is no escape, no escape at all, why worry about it? You won't come out alive anyway. Oh, by the way, this month's Inner Sanctum mystery novel is Benefit Performance by Richard Sage. And next week, the makers of Lipton Tea and Lipton Soups will bring you another Inner Sanctum story, directed by Hyman Brown, and called Murder in the Night. Correction. There'll be three murders. You know, it's going to take a lot of nerve to hear this tale out, so I don't suppose you'll be listening. That is, unless you've just got to find out how a brass button in a dead man's hand traps the murderer. If so, tune in to Inner Sanctum next week at this same time. Until then, good night. Pleasant dreams.

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1: Tuesday,
0: May 21st, 1946, 80 years ago today. Its title, Detour to Terror. 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
1: Friday,
0: 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Its title, Solo Performance.
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0: good evening. And this is Jeffrey Barnes, welcoming you to the Mole Mystery Theater, the program that presents the best in mystery and detective fiction. Tonight's story by George and Gertrude Fass is entitled Solo Performance. 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Tonight, Mr. Sloan will play the part of Albert Perry, an actor who is forced by circumstances to play the most difficult role of his career, a role wherein his life depends upon his solo performance.
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0: This is Jeffrey Barnes again, and Act One of tonight's Mole Mystery solo performance, starring Everett Sloan as Albert Perry.

0: Miss Johnson.
1: Yes, Mr. Hamill. I was just leaving for the day. Shall I bring the mail in?
0: No, leave it on your desk. Before you go, will you do something for me?
1: Yes, Mr. Hamill.
0: Phone the theater and ask Lane to come over here and see me after rehearsal. I will wait for him.
1: Yes, Mr. Hamill. Anything else?
0: No. Good night, Miss Johnson.
1: Good night, sir.
2: It was over. The most difficult performance of my career. I had played the part of Lee Hamill, theatrical producer, with Lee's body lying not 15 feet away. I suppose I'd had better roles, more artistic ones, that is, but never a tougher one. This one had lasted 5.5 hours, and my life hanging on every minute of it. Looking back, I can see now how inevitable that performance was from that night 2 weeks before when I waited for Elspeth at Luigi's.
3: Hey, Mr. Perry, you ordered dinner now?
2: No, not yet, Luigi. I'm still waiting for my wife. She's late for some reason.
3: Yes, I can see. You wait for 2 hours. And look what you do to the tablecloth, Mr. Perry. Writing all over it like that. That's not nice. The laundry, she complained, is hard to get out.
2: I'm sorry, Luigi. Bring me a glass of Chianti, will you?
3: Yes, Mr. Perry. Glass of Chianti.
4: Oh, Albert, I'm sorry I'm late. My poor star, darling.
2: Well, finally.
4: I kept you waiting. Have you ordered yet?
2: Just a glass of wine.
4: One glass? Luigi, bring a whole bottle. We're celebrating, darling.
2: Celebrating what? Your arrival?
4: I got the part. What do you think of that, my sweet? Isn't it wonderful?
2: Well, sure, that's great news. But why did it take this long?
4: Oh, well, you know how Lee Hamill likes to talk. And then after he decided to give me the part, he had to go into a long discourse on how to interpret the role. I'd have called if I could, but I just couldn't interrupt him. And when I finally did break away, I didn't want to lose a minute.
3: The Chianti, Mr. Perry.
4: Chianti? It should be champagne. Oh,
2: you know as well as I do, we can't even afford this.
4: Oh, but we can. I'll be getting $500 a week. Think of that. Oh, darling, I didn't tell you. I think there's a part for you, the part of Tony. He's just your type. When I see Lee tomorrow, I'll talk to him about it.
2: No, save your breath. I saw him last week.
4: You did? You didn't tell me.
2: Well, there was nothing to tell.
4: But what did he say?
2: He said there was nothing for me in the play. Nothing.
4: Oh, but that was last week, darling. Now he may feel different, especially if I ask him.
2: If you ask him?
4: I'll turn on the fatal charm.
2: Why, you'll do nothing of the kind, not with that wolf.
4: Silly, I'm kidding. But you just leave it to me, darling. We'll be a husband and wife team yet. I can see it now. Night Cafe, a Lee Hamill production starring Albert and Elspeth Perry.

0: Albert.
1: Well, look at you. What's the occasion?
0: I'm going downtown to meet Lee.
1: Well, what for? Rehearsals aren't starting already, are they?
0: No, but he wants to discuss the play with me. And that gives me just the opportunity I want. You know, to ask him about you.
1: Look, baby, I'd just as soon you didn't. Any favor Hamill does for anyone has to be paid for. What time do you be home?
0: Oh, I don't know. But if I'm late, you just go right ahead and eat. Don't wait for me.
1: Well, okay.
0: Oh, the script. I left it here on the desk.
1: I was looking it over. Here it is.
0: Okay.
1: You know, I guess I could handle that Tony role, all right?
0: Oh, I know you can, Doc. Oh, Albert.
1: Now what is it?
0: Look what you've done to this script. Why do you have to scribble on things?
1: Well, if I didn't do that, I'd probably bite my nails. Just nervousness.
0: Goodbye, my pet. And don't worry, the part's as good as yours. And Hamill won't eat me, you know. Not unless I let him. Bye, darling.
1: Well, every day the following week, she went down to see Lee to discuss interpretation, she said. We'd meet at Luigi's every night at 6. She'd come in bubbling over with excitement and always with the assurance that she was on the point of landing the role for me. But Thursday morning, I found an item in Variety. I handed the paper to her to read.
0: Lee Hamill signs Matt Lane for featured role in Night Cafe opposite Elspeth Perry.
1: So you're still working on Lee to give me the part, are you?
0: Oh, but darling, I knew about Matt Blaine. As a matter of fact, Lee signed him on Monday.
1: And today is Thursday. Why didn't you tell me Monday that Blaine had the part?
0: Because on Monday, I didn't want to make you feel bad. And after what happened Tuesday, I wasn't so sure you couldn't still have the part.
1: All right, what happened Tuesday?
0: Well, we were all in Lee's outer office waiting for Lee to call us in. Well, you know how Blaine is. Always doing takeoffs on people to prove what a good mimic he is.
1: He thinks he's good.
0: Well, this time he decided he'd give an imitation of Lee interpreting roles for it. Now, my dears, pay close attention. The script calls...
1: Let me do it. Here's the way Lee sounds. Now, my dears, my darlings, this wonderful script demands stark realism. Life in the raw is stripping down to essential.
0: Oh, that's Lee to the life, Albert. Well, Blaine did it fairly well, too. He was going great guns when Lee opened the door of his private office and stood there taking it all in, sore as a boil.
1: Rough break for Blaine.
0: Lee didn't speak to him all that day. Blaine is so unnerved that I'm sure he'll mangle his part.
1: Oh, I see. So now I'm supposed to sit around and pray that Blaine gets the sack.
0: Oh, don't feel that way about her. He's just not right for the part anyway. So keep your chin up, sweet.
1: All right. What about dinner tonight?
0: Oh, I forgot to tell you. Lee asked me to have dinner with him.
1: Well, you're not going to, are you?
0: Oh, I never would, only he's asked the cast up to his apartment after dinner for the first reading. And since I'll be in the city anyway, I thought it might be just as well to accept his invitation.
1: All right. Well, I'll go along downtown with you. I'll eat at the Lambs and pick you up after your reading.
0: Oh, but Albert, I don't know how soon we'll finish.
1: All right, so I won't pick you up. At least you don't mind my coming downtown with you.
0: Oh, not at all. But hurry and dress. I don't want to be late.
1: I'd had dinner at the Lambs Club and was knocking some balls around in the billiard room when I saw Matt Blaine.
2: Hi, Albert.
1: Oh, hello, Matt. What are you doing here?
2: Oh, same thing you are, wasting time. Want a game?
1: Well, don't you have a reading tonight at Lee Hamill's?
2: Reading? Oh, no. We don't begin until Friday, first rehearsal. Well, rack 'em up. Let's go.
1: The next day, I didn't mention to Elspeth my meeting Blaine at the Lambs. But when she told me she was going to visit her mother that night, I simply said I'd go along.
0: But, Albert, why spoil your evening? You know you and Mother never get along.
1: All right, if that's the way you want it.
0: Why don't you go to a movie or something?
1: That's an idea.
0: You'll have a much better time there than at Mother's. And so will I.
1: I got my hat and left, but instead of going to the movies, I waited in the shadows near the subway entrance. When Elspeth came out, I followed her into the subway unseen. She got off at 59th Street. And the sense of shame I had at following her was replaced by a feeling of rage and frustration when she went into Lee Hamill's hotel on Central Park South. I waited outside the hotel until midnight. And when she didn't come out, I left. At that moment, I felt I could kill Lee Hamill.

0: This is Jeffrey Barnes again. In just a moment, Act Two. But first, here's Dan Seymour with an important announcement.
1: Friends, here's your chance to get that luxurious vacation trip you and your family have been waiting for, all expenses paid. 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A $3,500 vacation trip or cash is the grand prize in Mollet's fascinating contest, My Closest Shave. 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
0: Well, tell us more, Danny. How do you enter the contest?
1: Well, it's easy. 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
0: That's Mole, Box 49, New York 8, New York.
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0: This is Jeffrey Barnes again, returning you to the Mystery Theater and Act Two of Solo Performance, starring Everett Sloan as Albert Perry.

0: What would you like for breakfast, dear?
1: Just coffee. You came in pretty late last night.
0: Oh, you know how Mother is. She kept me at gin rummy till past midnight.
1: Elspeth, that movie last night started wheels turning in my brain. I got an idea.
0: An idea?
1: Why don't we go out to Hollywood and have a try at pictures?
0: You seem to forget I have a contract and a darn good one.
1: You seem to forget I have no darn good contract. I've made up my mind, Elspeth. We're going.
0: Albert, I can't break my contract with Lee.
1: Oh, the devil with Lee.
0: This part will make me, Albert. It's practically a starring role.
1: Lee means more to you than I do, doesn't he?
0: He what? Oh, now I begin to see. You're not crazy. You're only jealous.
1: I'm not jealous.
0: Oh, yes, you are. Well, believe it or not, I'm relieved. That's a normal reaction anyway. After all, I guess I have been spending quite a bit of time with Lee. But just let me assure you...
1: You don't have to bother.
0: Albert, wait. Wait, we begin rehearsals on Friday. Blaine will be fired then, I'm sure of it. Lee didn't exactly promise me, but you're almost certain to get the part. Won't you wait until Friday, dear?
1: All right. I'll wait until Friday. Friday afternoon, I went downtown and waited outside the theater. At 1, the cast began to leave by the stage door. Then Lee and Elspeth came out together and hopped into Lee's car. I knew where they were going. Elspeth said very little to me that weekend. Maybe she knew I wouldn't take any more of that line about trying to get me Blaine's part. Monday's rehearsal was called for 2:30. I figured Lee Hamill would be in his office all morning preparing for it. At 11:30, I entered his reception room.
2: Oh, good morning, Mr. Perry.
1: Good morning, Miss Johnson. Will you tell Mr. Hamill I'd like to see him?
2: Oh, of course. Sit down, won't you? Elvis Perry's husband is here. Yes, sir. Yes, Mr. Hamill. I'm sorry, Mr. Perry, but he's just too busy to speak to anyone. He's not casting, you know.
1: But this is important. It's something personal.
2: I'm really sorry, Mr. Perry, but you can't see Mr. Hamill today.
1: Oh? Okay, I'll drop in again tomorrow, Miss Johnson.
2: Do that, Mr. Perry.
1: But I didn't take the elevator down. Instead, I slipped into an alcove at one end of the corridor. It was close to 12, and I knew the girl would soon be going to lunch. At about 10 to 12, I heard the door open and the girl's footsteps going off toward the ladies' room. I walked quickly back to Hamill's office, crossed the reception room, and entered his private office.
3: Yes? Oh, it's you, Perry. Miss Johnson told you I was busy, did she not?
1: She did. But you're going to listen to me whether you can spare a moment of your precious time or not.
3: Before you begin, Mr. Perry, please understand, I have no work for you.
1: I know that.
3: Then we have nothing to say to each other. I ask you to leave my office.
1: I'm not leaving.
3: Mr. Perry, merely because I have engaged your wife to act in my play is no excuse for you to force yourself on me. Then I have no time for you.
1: You've got plenty of time for my wife, haven't you? Now listen to me, Hamill. No louse of a producer is going to live to brag that he walked off with my wife, see?
3: Oh, this is too much. Get out of my office.
1: Take your hands off me, Hamill. I warn you.
3: Get out! Get out or I will brain you!
1: The hysterical fool picked up a paperweight and came at me. I grappled with him, and then suddenly the hatred I felt for him swept over me in a blind rage. My groping right hand seized an object on his desk, and I plunged my fist into his chest. Ha! Oh, oh, oh. He was on the floor, dead. And in my hand, I held a silver letter opener, dripping blood. I dropped it and made for the door. I had to get out before the girl came back. But just as my hand gripped the knob, I heard the outer door open. I was trapped. And then... the interoffice phone. If it wasn't answered, she'd come in here. Acting almost on reflex, I walked over and picked it up.
4: Hello? Mr. Hamill? Mr. Hamill?
3: Yes?
4: I'm ordering a sandwich for lunch, Mr. Hamill. Shall I order something for you?
3: No. No, thank you, Miss Johnson.
4: Very well, Mr. Hamill.
1: I carried it off. Now she'd have a lunch in the office and then go out to shop, probably. All I had to do was wait. My eye fell on the body. Quietly, I pulled it to the closet and pushed it in. And then I wiped the handle of the letter opener and threw that into the closet, too. The telephone, the doorknob, and the key. I had to get my fingerprints off them. My handkerchief did it quickly. I pulled on my gloves. I'd take no further chances of leaving a print behind. Half an hour to wait and to think things over in comfort. I sat down at Lee's desk and lit a cigarette. The clock had ticked away the minutes. 5, 10, 15, 20, when...
3: Yes?
4: Mr. Van Dyke is on the phone.
3: I cannot talk to him now.
4: But he says he must discuss a very important problem of direction.
3: Very well. Put him on.
5: Hello, Lee. What about that first entrance of the girl? What have you decided about it?
3: Oh, yes, yes, the entrance. I leave it all to you. You are the director. Do it however you think best.
5: But you said yesterday...
3: Yes, I was wrong. You are right.
5: What?
3: Yes, yes. Just as you said it should be.
5: Well, if you say so, only after what you told me yesterday, I hardly...
3: A man can change his mind, no? I have thought it over. You are right and I am wrong. That is all.
5: Okay, Lee.
1: For the next 2 hours, nothing happened. And then I was startled by the ringing of the phone. I realized it was a call on Lee's private wire. Elspeth. Now I really began to sweat. Could I possibly fool my own wife? Especially since she had already heard my impersonation of Lee.
6: Hello? Hello? Lee?
3: Yes, Elspeth, darling.
6: Van just told us you wouldn't be here at rehearsal, and I just had to speak to you.
3: What is it, my dear?
6: You know.
3: What would you like me to say?
6: Just three little words.
3: What?
6: Lee, dear, I just can't continue without knowing.
3: Oh, so you want an answer?
6: Yes, please.
3: Let me hear you say them first, those three little words you want.
6: He has it.
3: He has it?
6: Yes, the job, the part of Tony.
3: Oh.
6: Please, Lee, it means so much to me. And Albert would be so much better than Blaine, you know that.
3: Is this why you have been so nice to me?
6: Don't be angry, Lee. You know how I feel about Albert. But if he doesn't get the job, he's going to the coast.
3: So?
6: And if he does, I'm going with him.
3: And break your contract?
6: I have no alternative.
3: Well, in that case, I have no alternative, my dear. The job is his.
6: Oh, you darling. Thanks a million. I'll phone him right away.
3: Why not wait and tell him personally tonight? The pleasure would perhaps be greater.
6: How perfectly right. I will wait. Oh, thanks again, darling.
1: How does a fellow feel who has just discovered that the wife he suspected was never anything but loyal to him? That the man he has just murdered in a jealous rage was never anything more to her than a business acquaintance? I'll tell you how it feels. It may surprise you by its very simplicity. He wants to escape the consequences of his crime. Yes, that's all. He just wants to escape.

0: This is Jeffrey Barnes again. In just a moment, we'll bring you Act 3 of Solo Performance. Now, a word from George Putnam.
1: Thousands of dandruff sufferers who've been ready to give up in despair after trying other methods without success have found that double dandrine gives them real relief. You see, outstanding authorities point out that a germ, Pityros Forma Valley, is the cause of the most common kind of dandruff. Methods that simply wash away loose dandruff are ineffective because they don't destroy this germ. For real relief, it must be destroyed. And double dandrine does that. It actually kills this germ on contact. Even in many severe cases, double dandrine has given remarkable results. Now, the reason for double dandrine's amazing efficiency is a special ingredient, an active antiseptic that's used by many hospitals because of its astonishing effectiveness. In double dandrine, we call it Alzan. So try double dandrine and see if you don't agree that it really does more than many dandruff-fighting methods, methods that actually are no better than plain water. Get double dandrine tomorrow. Your money back, if not satisfied.
2: At last, it was 5:30 and the secretary left. 10 minutes later, I walked down the stairs unseen, mingled with the crowds leaving the building, and took the subway. In 40 minutes, I was home. And now the clincher. Still impersonating Lee Hamill and pretending to be at the office, I phoned Van Dyke at the theater and told him I was dismissing Blaine from the cast. My alibi was complete. Since Elspeth had dutifully reported to me that I was to replace Blaine in the cast of Night Cafe, I attended the rehearsal the next day. I wasn't very surprised when the police walked in, but the rest of the cast were electrified.
3: Quiet, please. Quiet, please. Mr. Hamill was murdered some...
4: Oh, my...
3: Well, just 1 minute, please. Was murdered sometime between 6:20 last night and midnight. He was alive at 6:20, according to his director, who spoke to him on the phone. Now, I want you all to understand that nothing is under suspicion. But I am asking you to come down to headquarters with me so we can round up some facts.
2: At headquarters, we found Blaine looking like a ghost. He'd been questioned already, and he showed it. We were all separated and put into individual rooms. I sat down at an old battered desk and had myself a cigarette. There was a pad of yellow ruled paper and a pen and inkwell there. It made me smile. If I had wanted to write my confession, all I had to do was pick up the pen and start. All afternoon, the questioning went on while I waited alone in the room. I ran out of cigarettes at about 7, and they wouldn't let me send for any. Finally, at 10, Lohman opened my door and came in.
5: You're Perry, aren't you?
2: Yes?
5: No, don't get up. Just stay where you are. I'll use the corner of the desk. I understand you were up to see Hamill yesterday morning.
2: Yes, I'd heard there might be a chance for me to take Blaine's place in the play, so I went to speak to Mr. Hamill about it.
5: And you wouldn't see him?
2: Well, his secretary said he was busy.
5: He told you there was no casting, didn't he?
2: No, he didn't tell me anything. Miss Johnson told me, but not Mr. Hamill himself.
5: What made you think he'd give you Blaine's place?
2: My wife told me there was that possibility. And as a matter of fact, when she called him later that afternoon, he did tell her that I had the part.
5: It was sort of tough on Blaine, wasn't it?
2: Well, you know how those things are. Fortunes of war.
5: I suppose Blaine was plenty sore about it. Sore at Hamill, I mean.
2: Yes, I suppose. Does he have an alibi for last night?
5: Suppose you leave the questions to me, Perry. What about your own alibi?
2: That's easy. From about 6:30 to 8, I was at Luigi's, a little Italian restaurant uptown. You can check with Luigi. After that, my wife can alibi me, if you'll accept her word.
5: And before 6:30?
2: Well, does that matter? If Hamill was alive until 6:20...
5: Van Dyke swears he was. He talked to him on the phone, but somehow our medical examiner has other ideas. He thinks Hamill was killed earlier in the afternoon.
2: But how could that be?
5: Where were you yesterday afternoon?
2: Why, home.
5: Any witnesses?
2: No. Do I need any?
5: Tell me, Perry, when you came to see Hamill yesterday morning, did you go into Hamill's private office at all?
6: No, the girl must have told you.
5: And you weren't in that private office at any time during the afternoon?
6: I was not. I was at home. I give you my word.
5: Mind if I take that pad on the desk?
6: Certainly not.
5: You do this?
6: What? Oh, yes. Bad habit of mine. I scrawl cats all over everything.
5: Bad habit is right, Perry. So bad, it's going to send you to the chair.
6: What do you mean?
5: We found cats just like these doodled on Hamill's blotter pad.
6: But my wife spoke to Hamill. Van Dyke spoke to him later in the afternoon. He was alive.
5: You're an actor, Perry. You tell me you're pretty good at imitations. Must have been hard at it all afternoon on the phone and between times scrawled cats all over the nice clean blotter. That's why we kept all you folks waiting in separate rooms. A new parlor game we thought of. We call it Find the Doodler.
2: It did an actor's heart good to hear them at the trial. Right down the line, Elspeth, Van Dyke, and Hamill's secretary, each one swore it was Hamill's voice and not mine that came through the telephone that afternoon. Yes, their testimony added up to a rave notice from George Jean Nathan. I'd have gone free, too, if it hadn't been for the cats. But then, there's always an if, isn't there?

0: This is Jeffrey Barnes again, inviting you to be with us next week when our star will be the glamorous stage and screen actress Virginia Gilmore, who's currently appearing in the motion picture Close-Up. Miss Gilmore will play the leading role in a story by Paul Monash entitled Deadly Nuisance.
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2: 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This episode of Jerry at Fair Oaks originally aired Tuesday, January 25th, 1938. Its title, Hopeless Case.
3: Jerry at Fair Oaks.

0: Guard is called to order. I'd like to state that Captain Bogart is here merely to oversee the case and listen to testimony. This is the case of Cadet Jerry Dugan, charged with intentional malicious action. Captain Lockhart, are you ready to open for the prosecution?
1: Yes, sir.
0: Is the defense ready, Captain Radford?
2: Yes, sir.
0: Very well. Captain Lockhart, you may open for the prosecution.
3: Gentlemen of this court, the prosecution intends to prove the guilt of Cadet Dugan in intentionally loosening the cinch strap on the horse Splendor.
4: Captain Radford.
5: Yes, Dugan.
4: What'll I say if they ask me about going out to the stable? I'll have to tell the truth.
5: Don't you worry about that. I'll ask you the questions and you just answer them yes or no. This is going to be a tough enough job for us, but we'll do the best we can.
4: But there isn't one thing in my favor. Oh, I wish now I didn't go out to see Splendor and bring him that sugar.
5: Shh, listen.
3: The witnesses I will call upon will be members of the faculty, a classmate of yours, and the school physician, Dr. Campbell.
4: Hey, what does he know about it?
5: He's just going to tell about Warren's condition.
3: Dr. Campbell, shh, to testify. Dr. Campbell, if you please, sir. Now, Dr. Campbell, I'd like to establish the fact that Cadet Paul Warren was hurt seriously. Will you please tell the court the extent of his injuries?
6: The injuries Cadet Warren suffered are bruises of the hip and right leg, a torn ligament of the right forearm, abrasions on the forehead and temple, and a multiple fracture of the right clavicle.
3: The clavicle injury being the worst?
6: Oh, yes.
3: That word clavicle, that's the medical term for collarbone. Am I right, Doctor?
6: That's right.
3: And would you call that a serious injury?
6: Yes, by all means.
3: Thank you, Dr. Campbell. That will be all your excuse.
4: Gee, I guess Warren was hurt pretty bad from what the doctor said.
5: Well, let's see who this next witness is going to be.
3: As my next witness, I'm going to resort to an unusual procedure by calling our chief of staff and the officer presiding over this court. If you please, Cadet Major Ted Metcalf.
7: Yes?
3: Will you tell the court the threat Cadet Dugan made in your presence?
7: I recall the words very clearly. He said, if I don't get to ride Splendor, no one else will.
5: That remark you made, Dugan, is bad.
4: Yeah, I know it.
3: Was there any other threatening language used?
7: No, there wasn't.
3: Well, that'll be all for now. Thank you. I'd like to call on Cadet Dugan's roommate at this time, Cadet Lee Phillips.
4: Hey, he's calling on Lee.
5: Now, don't worry about that. It's all right.
8: Yes, sir?
3: Cadet Phillips. You were with Cadet Dugan when you talked with Major Metcalf day before yesterday out near the drill field, is that right?
8: Yes, sir.
3: Did you hear him make the remark Major Metcalf heard? You were right there with him. Did you hear him say it or didn't you, yes or no?
8: Yes, sir.
3: You were with Cadet Dugan before that meeting and after. Did you hear him say anything else about riding Splendor?
8: I don't think so.
3: Does that mean you might have?
8: No, sir.
3: Well, did he or didn't he say anything more? Answer, please, Cadet Phillips.
8: Well, he said he was disappointed in not getting to ride Splendor.
3: And did he say he was going to take matters into his own hands?
8: No, sir, he did not.
3: Have you ever heard him say anything against any cadet or against Pharaohs?
8: I...
3: Please answer my questions, yes or no. Did you or didn't you?
8: Well, I don't recall that he ever said anything, no, sir.
3: Did Cadet Dugan have anything to say about Sergeant Alden's choice in picking Cadet Warren to ride Splendor?
8: No, sir, he didn't.
3: But he did repeat his threat that if he didn't get to ride Splendor, no one else would. Answer yes or no. Speak up. His being your roommate has nothing to do with this.
8: Well, I didn't get the question, sir.
3: I asked you if he repeated the remark he made to Major Metcalf.
8: We were walking over to...
3: I don't care what you were doing. I want you to think, and then tell me truthfully, did he or did he not repeat that threatening remark? Yes or no?
8: Well, I believe he did. But I wouldn't say that was a threat.
3: Your thoughts in the matter have no bearing on the case. Now, one more question. You're being Cadet Dugan's roommate. It's safe to assume you're on very friendly terms with him. You like him a lot, don't you, please?
9: Objection! That question is immaterial. If it pleases this court, I'd like to say that it is safe to assume that all the cadets at Fair Oaks Military Academy are on friendly terms.
0: Objection sustained.
3: Well, let us frame the question differently. Phillips, you'd help Cadet Dugan if you could, wouldn't you?
8: Yes, sir, I would. But I'd help any other cadet.
4: He's pulling for me, isn't he?
5: Yes, he is, but not so loud, dude.
3: That's all, Phillips.
0: You're excused, Phillips, until the defense calls you. You may leave the room now.
8: Thank you, sir.
9: Gentlemen, my next witness is Sergeant Alden. Sergeant Alden, please.
1: Hey, Lee.
2: Oh, hello, Harold.
1: What's going on out there? Does it look like Jerry will get out of it?
2: No. To tell you the truth, it looks bad for Jerry. But what are you doing around the corridor here?
1: I'm orderly for Major Metcalf today.
2: Oh, I didn't know that.
1: Yeah, but I haven't got anything to do because he'll be in there all afternoon.
2: Wait a minute. Did you say you were orderly today?
1: What's the matter with your ears? Certainly, just now.
2: This is going to work out swell. Listen, I've got an idea. Come on, let's get out of here. Come on, Harold, hurry.
1: What is it? What's the idea? I'm supposed to stick around here.
2: Well, I'll tell you as soon as we get out of the building. Come on.
1: Hey, where are you going?
2: Now, listen, you can help. We're going to be able to help Jerry. You want to, don't you?
1: I'll say, sure I do.
2: I don't think he had anything to do with loosening that saddle. I'd take his word any day.
1: Me too. He's too regular to do a thing like that.
2: All right, now get this. When they were questioning me, I got to thinking. It just

0: Captain Bogart's class.
1: Yes?
0: About a half hour before we were dismissed, Red Morrison asked Captain Bogart if he could be excused. He said he felt kind of hot and thought he might have a cold coming on.
1: Red, huh?
0: Mm-hmm. He asked Captain Bogart if he could go over and see Dr. Campbell. And Captain Bogart let him go.
1: I think I know what's coming.
0: Now, don't interrupt.
1: Okay, go ahead.
0: Well, I didn't think anything of it at the time. But while I was being questioned in the court-martial, I figured it out.
1: Figured what out?
0: I figured Red might want to loosen that saddle and have Warren get hurt, thinking that maybe then he would get to ride Splendor. And probably for no more reason than to get Jerry's goat.
1: Hey, that might be...
0: Sure, it's a possibility, and a good one. You see, it all fits in. Red got excused from class so he could go out to the stable and do his dirty work, and then get back so he wouldn't be noticed.
1: But how about going to the doctor's?
0: Oh, that wouldn't take long. And besides, he could stop off at the infirmary on the way out to the stable.
1: I think you've got something there.
0: I'm almost sure I have.
1: But what's us got going over to Trent Hall got to do with it?
0: Well, I want to get into Red's room to see if I can dig up any evidence. Without some kind of proof, we can't do anything.
1: They could ask Red about it.
0: Oh, yeah, and he'd have alibis a mile long. He's just the kind that has all his answers ready long before they ask him questions.
1: We'll be taking an awful chance, especially you. If an upperclassman catches you in Trent Hall, there's no telling what they might do.
0: Oh, I know that. But think of the punishment Jerry will get if he's found guilty. Would you want to see Jerry suffer for something he didn't even do?
1: I should say not. Come on.
0: I may be all wrong, but it's a chance, and I think a good one.
1: So do I.
0: Now listen, if you're stopped by any of the upperclassmen, all you have to do is say you're on orderly duty. They won't ask you what it is.
1: Okay, I suppose they won't, but what about you?
0: Well, I can't be seen, so you've got to help me.
1: How?
0: Well, Red's room's on the first floor, isn't it?
1: Uh-huh. I think the third room on the left as you go in.
0: Okay. Now you can go in first and see that no one's in the corridor, and then give me the okay signal.
1: Oh, I get it.
0: I'll get into Red's room and see what I can find, and while I'm in there, you can stand guard in the corridor and give me a signal if anyone's coming.
1: What kind of a signal?
0: Oh, I don't know. Let's see. Well, you can't give it away that it's a signal. I've got it. You can whistle, can't you?
1: Well, yes, a little.
0: Okay, then, that's it. All right, now here we are. You go in first and see if anyone's around.
1: I think we just hit it at a lucky time.
0: Go ahead, Harold. Gee, I sure hope I can find something. But what would it be? Well, this is like looking for a needle in a haystack.
1: Okay, the coast is clear.
0: You sure? Do you hear anybody in any of the rooms?
1: I don't think so. Not a soul in the building.
0: Good. Well, here's the third room. Is this Red?
1: I think so. Open the door and see.
0: Yeah, this is it. There's his picture on the dresser. All right, now look, I'll close the door a little more than halfway, like this.
1: I've got a keen idea.
0: What?
1: I'll walk back and forth in front of the door and be humming. If somebody comes, I'll stop.
0: Yeah, that's better. That's good.
1: But hurry.
0: Let's see now. I'll look in this wardrobe closet first. It's tough when you don't even know what you're looking for. Uh-oh. What's this? A piece of hay. And these aren't his riding boots. These are his regulation boots. The ones he wears to class. Oh, boy, you're some detective, Lee Phillips. This is more than I hoped for. Say, now this cinches it. You should have cleaned these gloves, Morrison.
1: Did you find anything?
0: Oh, you bet I did. Hey, is the coast clear?
1: Okay, no one around.
0: Let's hurry now. We've got to get back to that court-martial. There's not a minute to lose.
1: Where'd you find Lee?
0: Oh, plenty. They'll just listen to me now and look into... see if anyone's out in the quad, quick.
1: Okay, come on. Well, what'd you find?
0: I found enough to prove Jerry's innocent and pin the whole thing on Red Morrison. Come on, let's run for it. I've got to get back to that court-martial before it's over.

0: This is ABN, the Antioch Broadcasting Network. You just heard an episode of Jerry at Fair Oaks, which originally aired
1: Tuesday,
0: January 25th, 1938, titled Hopeless Case. This episode of Jerry at Fair Oaks originally aired
1: Wednesday,
0: January 26th, 1938. Its title? Jerry Found Innocent.
2: Jerry at Fair Oaks.

0: Just wait, Harold. Wait until they hear what I've got to say.
1: Yeah, if they'll listen to you, Lee.
0: Oh, they've got to listen to me. I'll make them.
1: That's what you think. But if they don't want to, they won't.
0: You're certainly not very optimistic.
1: Oh, don't get me wrong. I sure hope they do listen to you. But I wouldn't be so sure if I were you.
0: Well, if they won't listen to me now, I'll wait until I'm questioned again. And then I'll come out with it. Can you imagine Red Morrison being on that court? Listening to Jerry being accused of something that he did himself?
1: That's sure nerve for you.
0: No, it's more than nerve. It's mean. And even that isn't the right word for it. Come on, hurry it up. You're lagging.
1: Did you ever stop to think that you've got longer legs than I have?
0: Well, move yours a little faster then to make up for the difference. We've got to get back before it's all over and they find Jerry guilty.
1: After you tell them what you found, they'll start all over.
0: You mean reopen the case?
1: Uh-huh.
0: Maybe.
1: Oh, they won't be through yet.
0: Well, I don't know about that. When I left, they were calling Sergeant Alden to be questioned, and I think he was the last witness.
1: Did he think Jerry did it?
0: Mm-hmm. It was he and Ted Metcalf who figured Jerry was the guilty one. They were the ones that sent Jerry into Major Davis's office yesterday for questioning.
1: I thought Ted liked Jerry. They seemed to get along all right.
0: Now, wait a minute. Don't hold it against Ted for wanting to get at the bottom of a thing like this. It's serious, and it should be looked into. Yes, and regardless of who it hurts, friendship has nothing to do with duty.
1: I suppose you're right about that.
0: Sure I am.
2: Hello, Phillips.
0: Oh, hello.
2: What's your hurry? You going on a fire?
0: No, worse than that.
1: Should I wait outside?
0: No, sir. You come right in with me. I might need you to back up my story.
1: But you didn't tell me what you found in Red's room. What could I say?
0: Never mind. You come with me.
1: You going to knock at the door?
0: Nothing doing. They might not let us in. I'm going to break right in on them. And here it goes.
3: So every witness has admitted that Cadet Jerry Dewey has never been known to say anything against
4: Harold. Just a minute. What's the meaning of this, Cadet Phillips? And you, Linwell?
0: I'd like to say something, Major Metcalf. It's very important.
4: There's a case being tried in this court right now, and that's important business enough for the moment.
0: But what I've got to say, sir, has to do with this case. I've got to tell you.
4: Just a moment, Phillips. Captain Bogart.
5: Yes? This is rather unusual procedure. I'd like to ask your advice in this matter, sir. Phillips says he has information bearing on the case.
6: Let the defense continue with Cadet Dugan, and then we can listen to what Phillips has to say. You might let him remain in court until you call him.
4: Thank you, Captain Bogart. We'll hear what you have to say as soon as Captain Radford finishes questioning Cadet Dugan. You may be seated, Phillips.
0: Thank you, sir.
4: Continue, Captain Radford.
3: I'd like you to tell the court, Cadet Dugan, whether or not you have ever committed a malicious action before coming to Fair Oaks.
7: No, sir, I've not.
3: Have you ever taken part in any pranks or, let us say, practical jokes?
7: No, sir.
3: Have you ever been accused of either?
7: No, sir.
3: Thank you. That will be all. Now, gentlemen, I think in questioning Cadet Dugan, I have brought out the fact that his character is above reproach. I think it's safe to assume that a young man, such as Cadet Dugan, who has had good training, is of good morals and habits, wouldn't in a short time change to a malicious and ruthless person. His character belies the fact that he would be capable of the crime he is accused of. In closing, I'd like to say that while we have been unable to present witnesses on our behalf or establish alibis, the evidence presented by the prosecution has been purely circumstantial. That's all. Thank you, gentlemen.
4: Now, Cadet Phillips.
0: Yes, sir?
4: Step up here, please, and tell Captain Bogart and myself your information in regard to this case.
0: Yes, sir.
8: Is that all now, Captain Radford?
9: I'm afraid it is, unless Lee Phillips really has some new information or evidence that will help you, Dugan.
8: He sure seemed anxious to tell what he knows or what he found out.
9: Yes, he did. Well, let's hope he has something, because if he hasn't, I don't think there's much in your favor.
8: You mean they'll say I'm guilty?
9: Now, take it easy. We didn't have any alibis, you know. You were out in the store with Splendor, and you admitted making that remark to Major Metcalf. Looks bad for you.
8: But you just said in your last speech that they only had circumstantial evidence against me.
9: Yes, that's true. But we'll just have to wait and see. Wait a minute. Captain Bogart's going to speak.
6: Order. Gentlemen, Major Metcalf and I have just received some startling and enlightening information in regards to this case. Cadet Lee Phillips has just presented some facts that by all means bear looking into.
8: Gee, boy, is that news.
9: This may be a break for you, Dugan.
6: Major Metcalf, you may give the court their instructions.
4: This court will now adjourn in orderly fashion to Trent Hall, where we will be again in session. I'll phone Dr. Campbell and tell him to meet us there.
6: Good. Hurry it up, man.
10: Yes, sir.
8: Hey, have you got any idea what this is all about?
9: No, I haven't. Not as yet, but it looks good for you. They certainly wouldn't be going to this trouble to get more evidence against you.
8: But I can't figure out why we're going over to Trent Hall. I can't see what that's got to do with me.
9: Well, chances are Lee has found some evidence that's going to be in your favor. And in order to see the evidence, we've got to go to some room in Trent Hall.
8: Well, it's over my head. I can't figure it out. But I'm sure glad. No, I've got a feeling now that maybe they'll find out I wasn't to blame after all.
9: Well, if that's the case, you can certainly thank your friend Lee for coming through for you at the right time.
8: Gee, I'll say so. Lee's all right. Hey, did you notice the way he answered the questions Captain Lockhart asked him?
9: Yes, I did. It was like pulling teeth to get him to say anything against you.
8: Oh, he's a pal.
1: Hey, Jerry. Oh, Harold. I don't know if I'm supposed to be talking to you or not. Do you think it's okay?
8: No, I don't know. I guess so. How about it, Captain Radford?
9: I can't see where it would do any harm.
1: Boy, are you lucky. You don't know what this is all about, though, do you?
8: No, do you?
1: Well, I know something.
9: Well, what is it, Linwell? Do you know why the court's adjourned to Trent Hall?
1: I know part of the reason.
8: Oh, come on then, out with it.
1: You really think it's okay to tell? I don't want to get any trouble over it.
9: Certainly. We'll find out in a couple of minutes anyway. But you can relieve Dugan a little by giving him some advance information if you have any.
1: Well, one thing I know, the court's going over to Red's room.
8: Red Morrison?
9: What for, Linwell?
1: Well, that's the part I don't know.
8: Well, then, how do you know we're going over to Red's room, then?
1: Because Lee and I went over there while you were in the court-martial. And Lee found something that's sure going to help you.
9: Found out something?
8: Well, what did he find?
1: I don't know, but he said he had enough proof now to prove that you didn't loosen the saddle. And besides, he said he was sure Red did it.
9: You mean Phillips can show proof that Morrison was the one that caused the accident?
1: That's what he told me.
8: Red Morrison?
1: Well, how could he...
8: Well, I don't know what this is all about, but, well, Red was one of the last ones out to the field yesterday afternoon.
9: That sounds kind of funny. I hope your friend Lee isn't building up something in his mind that he can't back up with facts.
8: Did Lee go into Trent Hall?
1: Sure. How else did he get into Red's room?
8: Boy, he sure took an awful chance.
1: I told him he was taking an awful chance when he did it. But he said it was worth a chance if he could help you.
9: You're right, Dugan. Lee is a pal of yours. He's been at Fair Oaks long enough to know what upperclassmen do to plebes when they're caught in Trent Hall.
8: How about you, Harold? Did you go in with him?
1: Sure, but it's okay for me to go into Trent Hall today.
8: What do you mean today?
1: Well, I made your Metcalf's orderly this afternoon.
8: Oh.
6: Let's get into this room quickly, man.
10: Yes, sir.
1: I hope your troubles are over, Jerry.
8: Yeah, thanks, Earl.
9: Go ahead, Dugan.
6: Just stand over by the window. Well, next to the dresser there is a good place for you.
10: Yes, sir.
8: Yes, sir.
4: All right. Let's settle down now. We're in session again now. Gentlemen, the reason we adjourn to this room is to investigate the claim Cadet Lee Phillips presented to Captain Bogart and myself. Phillips came over to this room while the court-martial was in session in the cadet officers' club room. Now, I'm aware that Phillips being a plebe isn't allowed in Trent Hall. But we can overlook that in view of the fact that he claims to have discovered startling evidence. All right, Phillips, you may address the court now.
11: In this wardrobe closet are Cadet Morrison's regulation boots. This boot here, if you look closely, you'll see a piece of hay caught in the heel.
4: Excuse me. How do we know that you didn't figure this out to help Dugan? That you didn't plant this piece of hay in the boot?
1: I know it didn't. I was right here with him.
6: Go ahead, Phillips.
11: Well, the hay is only one thing. Now, these gloves hanging here enter into it, too. There are a few white horse hairs in the seam of the right glove.
6: I'll continue now, Phillips.
11: Yes, sir.
6: Morrison, step forward.
12: Yes, sir.
6: Are these your boots and gloves?
12: Yes, sir.
6: Did you wear these regulation boots to classes yesterday?
12: Yes, sir.
6: Did you wear these boots or your riding boots at mounted drill practice yesterday?
12: I wore my riding boots, sir.
6: Splendor is the only white horse at Fair Oaks. Is that right?
12: Yes, sir.
6: Were you riding him yesterday?
12: No, sir.
13: Shall I come in?
4: Why, yes, Dr. Campbell. Step right in.
6: Just in time, Doctor. Now, Morrison, about a half hour before you were due at the stables for drill practice yesterday, you were in my mechanical drawing class, right?
12: Yes, sir.
6: You asked me to excuse you. Said you didn't feel well and that you wanted to see the doctor. Dr. Campbell.
13: Yes, Captain.
6: Did Cadet Morrison pay you a visit at the infirmary yesterday between 2:30 and 3 o'clock?
13: No, he didn't.
6: Were you at the infirmary at that time, Doctor?
13: Yes, I was, but Morrison didn't come over there.
6: Thank you, Doctor.
14: When I got out of the classroom and got out into the air, I felt much better, sir.
6: Never mind that, Morrison. Major Metcalf, men of the court, I'll carry on from here.
4: Yes, sir.
6: Morrison.
12: Yes, sir.
6: When you asked me to excuse you, I allowed you to leave, didn't I?
14: Yes, sir, but as I said, I...
6: And when you left, you went directly to the stables, wearing your regulation boots. You went to the stall in which the horse Splendor is kept. You loosened the cinch strap on that horse in order to cause an accident to Paul Warren, just in order to make a place for yourself as pivot man on the riding team. And so you could ride that horse. Is that true? Quiet, men. Well, Morrison, was it you who loosened that cinch strap?
12: Yes, sir.
11: Yes, I did it. But I didn't think what I was doing. I didn't realize it was going to make so much trouble. I didn't want to hurt Warren as much as I did, but I...
6: Quiet! Quiet, men! All right, Morrison. You'll go with me immediately to see Major Davis. But first, before your fellow officers and the cadets whom you're supposed to inspire as a cadet officer at Fair Oaks Military Academy, I want to say that in all my years of service, active and here at FMA, I've never seen or heard of such a low trick. I probably shouldn't be saying anything to you at this time. Should probably leave it in Major Davis's hands. But I can't help it. I feel sorry for you, Morrison, when you go out to battle the world. That's all. Major Metcalf, you come with Morrison and me.
4: Yes, sir.
6: You're dismissed, men. You may go to your quarters. Oh, Dugan. Before you go, I want to say... Jerry, I'm very, very sorry about this. You're a real man.
10: Thank you, sir. Congratulations, Dugan.
1: How's that, Jerry?
8: Gee, I don't know. It all happened so fast. Gee, Lee.
11: I just knew you didn't do it, Jerry. Well, I did the best I could to prove it.
13: Nice work, Phillips.
11: Thanks, Doctor.
8: Gee, I don't know how to thank you, Lee.
11: Oh, forget it, Jerry. You'd do the same for me.
8: You bet I would.

0: 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Here's an episode of Space Patrol, which originally aired Saturday, August 1st, 1953. Its title? The Sleeping Demon of Saturn.
1: Wheat Chex, Rice Chex, and Good Hot Ralston present Space Patrol! High adventure in the wild, vast reaches of space. Missions of daring in the name of interplanetary justice. Travel into the future with Buzz Corey, Commander-in-Chief of the Space Patrol! In today's transcribed Space Patrol adventure, Buzz and Happy are in their spacesuits at the base of a volcano on the planet Saturn, searching for a missing scientist.
2: Dr. Ramsey ought to be very close to this spot, Happy. It's such rough ground, it's hard to see more than a few yards.
3: And the doctor may have fallen into a crevice.
2: Hey, Commander, listen. What's that rumbling?
3: The ground shaking. It's a volcano. It's going to erupt.
2: Hey, we'd better find Dr. Ramsey in a hurry.
3: We're too late, Happy. Get back to the ship. Boiling lava will be pouring down this mountain in a matter of minutes.
2: Yes, sir.
3: Watch your step and hurry.
2: Hey, Commander, our ship is gone. We're trapped.
1: We'll return in just a moment with today's exciting Space Patrol adventure, The Sleeping Demon of Saturn.
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5: 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And now, today's Space Patrol adventure. Commander Corey and Cadet Happy are in the commander's flagship, the Terra 5, approaching the planet Mercury, where a few hours before, a minor quake shook a small section of that innermost planet. There were no casualties and no damage to property. Yet, within the hour, every planetary capital, every scientific laboratory was buzzing with excitement. Furthermore, it caused Commander Corey to make a special trip to Mercury. Why all this interest in a harmless quake? Because it was predicted 8 years before, almost to the minute. Intently now, Happy scans the viewscope screen as the cracked and fissured surface of Mercury spins below.
6: We're getting close to the scene of the quake, Commander.
7: I'm afraid it won't look any different than the rest of this part of Mercury, Happy.
6: Oh, I suppose not, sir. But I'd like to be able to say that I was one of the first to see the location of the first scheduled quake. Didn't the Spacophone newscast say that the doctor pinpointed the exact location and named the time 8 years ago?
7: Dr. Ramsey's predictions may have been just a coincidence. That's why I sent Tonga on ahead to Mercury City to contact him personally.
6: Well, predicting quakes isn't exactly new, is it, sir? I mean, in a general sort of way?
7: Up to now, it's been very general. Scientists have spread their predictions over areas of hundreds of square miles and allowed themselves several years leeway.
8: Assistant Security Chief Tonga, calling Commander Corey aboard Terra 5. Tonga calling Commander Corey.
7: Corey here, go ahead.
8: I've contacted Dr. Ramsey, Commander. He's in Mercury City.
7: Good. Did you talk to him about this Mercury quake?
8: Yes. He said the news reports are basically true. He did predict the exact time and location of this quake 8 years ago.
7: Well, tell him I'll see him as soon as I reach Mercury City. That'll be in about 30 minutes. Corey out.
6: Commander, look. There's something down there in that clearing.
7: What does it look like?
6: A wrecked spaceship.
7: A wrecked spaceship?
6: Yes, sir.
7: I'll set the ship down. You get our spacesuits out of the locker.
3: All right, Hap, into the ship.
2: Yes, sir.
3: Be careful you don't puncture your spacesuit on that jagged metal.
2: Yes, sir.
3: Commander, there's a man in here, collapsed over the instrument panel.
2: Now let's take a look at him. At least he's in a spacesuit.
3: He's still alive. Quickly, Happy, let's get him to our ship. He needs oxygen.
6: Just checked with Mercury City Space Control, sir. They're clearing Space Lock 3 for us.
7: Good, Hap.
6: How's our passenger, sir?
7: Oh, he'll be all right. He's resting back aft. It was close. If we'd been a few minutes later, he'd have been finished.
6: What made him crash?
7: Defective rocket equalizers. It was lucky he wasn't killed. He told me he bought the ship at a bargain.
6: Some bargain?
7: Yeah. From nose to stern, that ship was fitted with obsolete equipment. Cheap metals covered with endurium plating. He tells me he bought it from a man named Cran Gresham.
6: Cran Gresham? That name sounds familiar.
7: He was working a petty swindle game on Mars a few months ago. Our agents broke it up, but they couldn't get anything on Gresham. Now, there's nothing petty about selling defective spaceships. That's potential murder. And this time, we're really going after him.

0: Well, Gresham, did you close the deal?
1: Our client insisted on inspecting the ship. The only thing we found in working order was a danger sign in the atomic power compartment.
0: That's the third sale you've muffed this last week, Gresham. It's costing me quite a bit of money to keep up a front here in Mercury City. What we need to do is create a demand for small spaceships. Something that'll make people want a ship and not be too particular about the condition it's in. Or the price.
1: That's a large order, Shrike.
0: I know. If we could start a fake uranium rush, say to one of the moons of Jupiter or Saturn or some kind of panic. Panic. That's it. Get people frightened and then offer them a means of escape.
1: How are we going to get them frightened? And of what?
0: Did you hear about this scientist who predicted a quake here on Mercury?
1: I heard something about it. I didn't pay much attention.
0: His name's Ramsey. 8 years ago, he predicted a quake in a certain part of Mercury and called it almost to the minute. The quake hit yesterday.
1: So what?
0: Suppose we pay him some money and get him to predict what city is going to be hit with a quake within the next few weeks. We can sell those ships in a few hours.
1: Suppose there isn't going to be a quake near a city.
0: There won't have to be one. The very fact that this guy Ramsey is making a test near a city will make people worried. Then we'll start a few rumors.
1: Shrike, I think you've got something.
0: I'll call on this Doc Ramsey. And I think I know just the city that's ideal for our purpose.
2: I'm all ready, sir. There's a service car in front of headquarters waiting to take us to Dr. Ramsey's apartment.
3: Oh, we'll wait here a few minutes, Happy. I'm expecting a report from Tonga and this man Gresham.
2: Oh, yes, sir. Oh, how's the man we rescued from the wrecked ship?
3: Oh, he'll be all right. But he's in bad shape financially. No company would insure that ship of his because he didn't have a space patrol inspection certificate.
2: So the poor guy has to stand the loss himself.
3: Uh-huh. It's an expensive lesson for him.
4: Commander.
3: Oh, yes, Tonga.
4: I haven't been able to find out much about this Cran Gresham, but I've learned one thing. He's here in Mercury City, or at least he was within the last 2 days.
3: Where can we locate him?
4: I don't know, but he's been seen with a man named Rupert Shrike.
2: Oh, probably he's planning to sell Shrike one of his broken-down ships.
4: No, Happy. Apparently, Shrike is backing Gresham, helping him to put up a front to impress clients.
3: Tonga, assign two of our agents to tail Shrike. Find out how he contacts Gresham, then we can get a line on them.
4: All right, Commander.
3: Okay, Happy. Let's get over to Dr. Ramsey.
5: Frankly, Mr. Shrike, I find your offer very attractive.
0: Well, then you'll accept, Doctor?
5: Well, I'd like a little time to think it over. You see, I hardly expected to be called on to predict quakes for private persons. Tell me, Mr. Shrike, what region are you interested in?
0: Kepler City on Saturn. I have some property there.
5: You don't need to worry, Mr. Shrike. Kepler City is safe probably for centuries to come.
0: Oh, then you've already tested it?
5: Yes, years ago. But you can rely on the assurances of other quake experts.
0: But Kepler City is fairly near a volcano, Doctor.
5: I know. The sleeping demon. That volcano is all but inactive. Sends up a little smoke occasionally. Even if it did erupt, which is unlikely, the city is in no danger.
0: But suppose a quake shifted the strata under the cone. Wouldn't that cause a violent eruption?
5: It would take a fairly violent quake to do that. And that's most improbable.
0: Make a test anyway. I'll raise my offer to 2,000 credits.
5: No, Mr. Shrike, thank you. Any further tests would be a waste of time.
0: Look here, Ramsey. I came here with a legitimate offer. Don't pull this high-toned devotion to science business on me.
5: I'm not interested, Mr. Shrike. Now, will you excuse me?
0: You listen to me, Ramsey. I can make you mighty anxious to make that test if you don't listen to reason.
5: Is that a threat?
0: Take it as a threat if you want to. I've made up my mind. You're going to make that test. If I have to use force. Get rid of him. I'm not leaving here till I get what I want.
5: Very well.
3: Dr. Ramsey?
5: Yes, Commander. Come in, won't you?
3: Thanks. Come on, Happy.
2: Yes, sir.
5: Commander, this gentleman is Mr. Shrike.
3: How do you do, Mr. Shrike?
0: Nice to meet you, Commander.
5: Mr. Shrike feels he has urgent business with me.
0: Well, we can discuss it later.
5: On the contrary, I'll discuss it right now. Commander, I think this is something you should know. I never saw this man until a few minutes ago. Yet he comes into my apartment and threatens to force
0: me... That's enough of that, Ramsey.
3: Let him talk, Shrike. You'll have your turn later.
0: Yeah, well, it's my turn right now.
6: Put away that ray gun.
7: Look out, Commander. Give me that gun.
0: Get back to that.
7: Oh, fool. Oh.
5: Shrike. Do you realize what you've done?
0: Yeah. I shot the commander-in-chief of the Space Patrol and this cadet. That ought to convince you I mean business. Now, come on, Ramsey. Let's go.
5: Where are you taking me?
0: To Saturn. You're going to predict the destruction of Kepler City.
6: We'll return to Space Patrol in just a moment. Say, gang, how are you at imitations? Well, this is Captain Dick Tufeld speaking, and here's my idea of how a cosmic surface car sounds with just ordinary fuel in its tank.
5: But.
6: Well, now, here's that same car with super fuel in its tank. Yes, sir. That cosmic surface car is really roaring now because it's supercharged with super fuel. And the same is true with you, gang. What happens to you when you have ordinary fuel for breakfast? Well, you move like this. But. That's right. You're just a putt-putt. But when you fill up your tank with super fuel, man, you're supercharged. So eat a power breakfast with Rice Chex or Wheat Chex and get supercharged. 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And now, back to our Space Patrol adventure, The Sleeping Demon of Saturn. Dr. Ramsey has perfected the method of predicting quakes. Two criminals, Shrike and Gresham, plan to force the doctor to predict a quake and eruption of a volcano near Kepler City on the planet Saturn. This, they figure, will create a near panic in the city, thus enabling them to dispose of defective spaceships at an enormous profit to people anxious to leave the danger area. When Dr. Ramsey attempted to tell the commander of Shrike's threat, Shrike whipped out a ray gun, rendered Buzz and Happy unconscious, then forced the quake expert to accompany him to Saturn. Now, an hour later, the two space patrolmen are regaining consciousness in the doctor's apartment in Mercury City.
7: Oh, almost had him, Commander, but he turned the gun on me.
3: Well, we must have been out for about an hour. Shrike could be off Mercury by now.
7: Where's Dr. Ramsey?
3: Shrike probably took him along.
7: Well, now, what kind of business would he have with Dr. Ramsey?
3: Whatever it was crooked. The minute Dr. Ramsey started to tell us, Shrike pulled a gun. Let's get to Mercury City headquarters and send out an alarm.
1: Where are we now, Shrike?
0: We just crossed the Mars orbit. How's the doc?
1: I slipped something in his coffee to put him to sleep. That'll hold him till we reach Saturn.
0: Good. We'll keep Ramsey pretty well under cover. But we'll be around with our quake-detecting equipment, setting it up in the region of the volcano. We'll be seen by spaceships and atmosphere cruisers, lugging heavy equipment up and down the slope of the Sleeping Demon. Every 3 or 4 days, we'll come back to Kepler City looking very grim and worried.
1: Well, like we found out bad news, huh?
0: Exactly. Then we'll drop a few hints, just enough to get people worried.
1: Like the volcano is going to erupt?
0: Yes. The wise boys will figure the authorities aren't letting the people know what's going on. So everybody will try to outwit everybody else to save his own skin.
1: How long is it going to take?
0: It'll have to work in about 3 days. So we can have our men sell the ships and then clear out. By the time the Space Patrol gets wind of it, we'll be gone.
3: Happy, are all those agents' reports in?
2: All except Jupiter and Neptune, sir. All negative. No word on Shrike, Gresham, or Dr. Ramsey.
3: It's been 3 days now. Shrike may dispose of the doctor just to keep him from talking.
2: Oh, sir, there's a message for you here to call Jupiter City headquarters.
3: Is it from Tonga?
2: I don't know, sir. He just said Station 23.
3: Shrike is supposed to operate out of Jupiter City. Maybe Tonga's found out something. Commander Corey at Mercury City headquarters calling Jupiter City Space Patrol headquarters, Station 23. Commander Corey calling Station 23, Jupiter City headquarters.
8: 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Tonga here.
3: Have you located Shrike?
8: No, Commander. But we can almost be certain that neither he nor Gresham came to Jupiter City after they blasted off from Mercury.
3: Then you probably haven't anything on Dr. Ramsey either.
8: No, except a rather ridiculous rumor.
3: What kind of rumor, Tonga?
8: I heard it from an engineer who just got in from Kepler City on Saturn. He repeated it only because he thought it was a joke. Some people in Kepler City think Dr. Ramsey is making quake tests around the Sleeping Demon.
3: The inactive volcano near the city?
8: Yes.
3: Oh, it doesn't make much sense. If Dr. Ramsey were there, he'd let the authorities know he was all right.
8: The engineer says he's talked to two intelligent men in Kepler City who are convinced that the sleeping demon is going to erupt.
3: Well, that's impossible. But it's a dangerous rumor if it catches hold. I'm glad you told me about this, Tonga. I want you to contact Professor Hammond at the Jupiter University.
8: Professor Hammond?
3: Yes. He's also an expert on quakes. Tell him to go to Kepler City. Explain the situation to him. And tell him that we want a public assurance from him that the city isn't in danger.
8: All right, Commander.
3: And Tonga, when you reach Kepler City, check on the source of those rumors. Corey out. Professor Hammond may be able to make people disregard the rumor, but I'd like to find out what's behind it. You and I'll pay a surprise visit to Kepler City.
1: Strike. We better get out of here quick.
0: Now, what's the matter, Gresham?
1: I just found out that Corey's assistant security chief is here in Kepler City.
0: What about it? That doesn't mean she's looking for us.
1: No, but she showed up with another expert on quakes, a Professor Hammond from Jupiter University. Just released a statement that the public has nothing to fear. The volcano won't erupt. No quakes are possible in this region.
0: Good. That's wonderful.
1: What's so wonderful about it? Who's going to buy our spaceships after they hear what Hammond says?
0: Who's going to listen to Hammond when the sleeping demon starts spouting molten lava?
1: What are you talking about? The volcano isn't going to erupt.
0: It will, with a boost from a cosmic bomb dropped into the crater.
1: Huh?
0: We'll put a time fuse on it, so it'll blow up in about 12 hours. Of course, it won't be enough of an eruption to harm the city, but it'll panic the population. Then we'll do plenty of business.
1: We'll make Hammond look silly.
0: Not only that, but nobody will believe anything the local authorities say after that. It'll be every man for himself.
1: Well, what about Ramsey?
0: We'll put him in a space suit and leave him near the top of the crater. The volcano will erupt before he gets down. And Dr. Ramsey will never be seen again.
1: Now, let's work fast. I want to get out of this place for good.
3: There's a sleeping demon in the viewscope, Happy.
7: Wow, that's some crater.
3: Impressive, but perfectly harmless. Kepler City's 10 miles east of the volcanic peak, just on the outer side.
7: And that's the Dardana River that flows past the base of the peak.
3: Right. When we get closer, you can see how the water has worn away the lava on the edge of the riverbanks. That shows that the last eruption of the sleeping demon was thousands and thousands of years ago.
8: Assistant Security Chief Tonga calling Commander Corey aboard Terra 5. Tonga calling Commander Corey.
3: Corey here, go ahead.
8: Commander, you were right about those rumors. There's more to them than I thought.
3: What did you find out, Tonga?
8: The two men who have been making quake tests near the volcano fit the descriptions of Shrike and Gresham. The third may be Dr. Ramsey.
3: Where are they now?
8: Well, they blasted off from Kepler City spaceport several hours ago. So far, they haven't come back yet.
3: Have you found out where they're staying in the city?
8: Yes, I have. It's at 147 North Polaris.
3: Well, watch it, Tonga. If they show up, notify headquarters.
8: Yes, Commander. There's one thing more. An atmosphere ship reported seeing a man in a spacesuit on the south slope of the volcano. He seemed to be in distress. He kept waving.
3: All right, Tonga. We'll check the slope before entering the atmosphere shell. Corey out. The south slope. That's the side toward the river. Cut our velocity, Happy. We'll see if we can find him.
7: I don't see anyone, sir. The lava's so jagged and covered with mounds and gullies.
3: If our man is in the shadow, we'll never see him.
7: And if it's Shrike or Gresham, he doesn't want us to.
3: Now, wait. Something moved down there, near the bottom of the slope.
7: I see it, sir. It's a man in a spacesuit, and he's waving.
3: Get our spacesuits out of the locker, Happy. We'll land on that level space near the river and go after him.
1: Look, Shrike, we've dropped the bomb in the crater and left Ramsey down on the slope. Now let's get back to the city.
0: Don't be stupid, Gresham. We'll show up an hour after the volcano erupts with a story of how we tried to rescue our companion, but the lava got to him before we did.
1: Who's going to bother listening to us then? They'll all be running around trying to leave the city.
0: Sure, but at least we'll have an alibi in case we need it. Uh-oh. Look down there at the base of the slope.
1: Spaceship?
0: Yes, and it's Corey's.
1: He must have spotted Ramsey. Let's get out of here quick.
0: Wait till we're sure they're out of sight of their ship. Then we'll set down near it. I'll blast off in Terra 5 and meet you in Turquoise Canyon north of here. The sleeping demon will be spouting lava in about 15 minutes. If Corey's ship is gone, we'll get him and Ram.
9: I've lost sight of him, sir.
10: Head as straight up the slope as you can, Happy.
9: For a minute, I got a good look at him. His white space suit really stood out against that black lava.
10: Was Dr. Ramsey all right?
9: Oh. Hey, that gray rock fooled me. It slid right out from under me.
10: Better stay clear of them, Hap. They're extremely light. If you just touch them, they're likely to roll.
9: And it looked like it weighed a half a ton.
10: Now, that slab you stepped on is clear down the slope by the river now. It's likely to happen to us if we don't watch our step.
9: Yeah, I wonder what became of Dr. Ramsey.
10: He may have fallen into a crevice.
9: Commander, listen. What's that rumble?
10: The ground's shaking. It's a volcano. It's going to erupt.
9: Hey, we'd better find Dr. Ramsey in a hurry.
10: We're too late. Get back to the ship. Boiling lava will be pouring down this mountain in a matter of minutes. I'll go up a few yards farther. You head for the ship. Hurry.
9: Well, yes, sir, but can't I go...
10: Go on and watch your step.
9: Commander, our ship's gone.
10: There's our ship, circling toward the north.
9: We're trapped.
10: Happy, look. There's Dr. Ramsey. Come on, let's get him. With a little luck, we might be able to keep out of the way of the lava. Dr. Ramsey.
11: Oh, Commander.
10: Come on.
11: They dropped a bomb in the crater. They're letting...
10: He's been hurt, Happy. We'll have to help him.
9: Commander, the lava's pouring down the sides.
10: Watch out for those rocks. Come on, get to the bottom quickly.
9: Commander, what are we going to do? The lava's almost on top of us.
11: To the river. Go into the river.
9: Well, that wouldn't do us much good. The lava would just come in after us.
11: That's right, cut off. Look, on each side of us, there's a stream of lava pouring into the river.
9: Yeah, and in a few minutes, we'll be buried.
10: Now, wait a minute. Look out there in the river. See those gray rocks?
9: Smoking rockets, they're floating. Rocks floating on water.
10: There are some big flat ones near the edge. Each one of you get to one. We'll use them as rafts and float down the river to Kepler City.
1: Smack, I don't like the idea of coming back to Kepler City.
0: We've got to destroy all evidence that we were here. Then we can blast off. Besides, the whole town's excited over that volcano. They won't notice us.
1: Let's get inside, finish up what we have to do. I want to get away from here.
0: Don't be in such a rush. We'd better stick around and keep track of our salesmen. We don't want to be double-crossed on those spaceship sales. Now, here we are. Well, well... Gresham, we have company.
1: Congress.
0: Grab her, Gresham.
4: Stay where you are, both of you.
11: I've got it, Shrek.
4: Let go of me.
0: Hold her, Gresham. Yeah, this changes my plans. We'll have to finish her right here. Then we'll blast off.
11: Hurry up, then. There may be other Space Patrol agents around.
12: You're so right.
0: Corey, get your ray gun, Gresham.
12: Not this time, you don't.
0: I'll get Shrek, sir. All right, Happy. Pick up their weapons.
7: Yes, sir.
0: Are you all right, Tonga?
4: Yes, Commander. And I've got the names of the rest of the gang.
0: On your feet, Shrike. How'd you get away from that volcano?
3: It was simple. We just floated down the river on a rock. Let's go.
0: You floated down... You don't expect me to believe that.
7: This Saturn is a very strange planet, Shrike. If it's got an extinct volcano that erupts, well, it surely can have rocks that float. You heard the Commander. Come on, let's go.
6: An exciting preview of next week's adventure in just a moment. It's a dark night, pitch black. The night you first see the purple comet. At first, it's just a blur. Then you see it clearly. A fiery comet flying through the dark. It's hard to believe, and yet you can see it. A huge ball of purple fire. You know what you've been looking at? An atomic particle on a 2-inch slide. And you've been seeing it through a microscope. The Space Patrol microscope. Buzz Corey sent it to you, and boy, are you glad. 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And with it, you also got that terrific slide containing the atomic particle. Yes, sir, Space Patrollers, that's the kind of fun you'll have when you send for your official Space Patrol microscope. And you not only get the mystery slide with the atomic particle on it, you get more slides, four more, all crystal clear. Slides you place tiny objects on. And when you do that and place them under your microscope, wow, you see objects 15 times their natural size. You see details that leave you blinking in surprise. Insects look like men from Mars. 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What a microscope. 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Just 5 inches high. Yet it magnifies objects 15 times. And built Man, oh man, solid plastic body, solid plastic lens tube, solid glass lens optically ground, scientific guide chart, and foolproof markings for accuracy built right on a microscope examination platform. And the lens tube can be used all by itself to examine objects like the bark on trees, rust on tin cans, the webs of spiders. But don't wait. 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And now, a preview of next week's exciting Space Patrol adventure. Buzz and Happy are aboard the deluxe passenger spaceship, the Supernova, headed for the planet Saturn. As they enter a private compartment in search of a criminal, the occupant of the compartment pulls a ray gun on them.
0: Just keep moving down the corridor, Commander. You too, Cadet.
3: You're going to a lot of trouble. You must be counting on taking quite a lot of money from Grayson.
0: Think what you like. All right, hold it. This is where we part company. Just open this little metal door. Now, crawl in there, both of you.
7: You can't put us in there. It's the ship's rubbish disposal chute.
0: I know what it is. Get in.
3: But before we reach Saturn, that chute will be emptied into space.
0: Yes, Commander. A blast of compressed air will sweep you out of the ship. And no one will know where you've gone.
6: 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Tells you how to make an official Space Patrol guard helmet and desert crash helmet. 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Other players were Nina Barra, Norman Jolly, Ken Mayer, and Stephen Robertson. 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

0: Hollywood, the Mutual Network, in cooperation with Family Theater, presents World Without End, starring Anne Blythe. 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
1: Thank you, Tony Lafrano. Family Theater's only purpose is to bring to everyone's attention a practice that must become an important part of our lives if we are to win peace for ourselves, peace for our families, yes, and peace for the world. Family Theater urges you to pray. Pray together as a family. And now to our drama. World Without End is perhaps the most unusual play, as far as an actress is concerned, of any ever presented by Family Theater. During the next half hour, you will hear Anne Blythe in not one, but four distinct roles. First as Mary, then later as Anna, as Kathleen, and as Sarah.

0: And now our curtain rises. The time, late autumn of 1950. The place, a small mountain lodge in the backwoods of Canada's Quebec province.
1: Chris, it's starting to snow.
2: Amazing.
1: Oh, but it's snowing hard. Suppose we're snowed in here.
2: Oh, perfect. If there's anything better than a one-month honeymoon, it's a three-month honeymoon.
1: Oh? And what about your job?
2: Oh, who cares about a job? Come here.
1: I'm here.
2: No. Down here by the fire. There, that's better.
1: Hello, Mr. Jordan.
2: Hi, Miss Jordan.
1: Sweet. We should think about the storm.
2: You think about it.
1: But we must get out by Wednesday. How else can you be back at work on time? Why, think of all the famous buildings just waiting to be designed by an architect named Christopher Jordan.
2: Oh, we'll get out.
1: How?
2: Well, skis or snowshoes.
1: Snowshoes? Me? I don't know how.
2: Well, then you'd better learn. You're Canadian now, remember?
1: I remember.
2: Are you glad?
1: Glad?
2: Well, glad that I made that trip to New York and that Ellen Jensen invited us to the same party.
1: Dear, blessed Ellen. Chris, was that 2 weeks real?
2: Me, I wouldn't know.
1: Fire needs a log on it.
2: Oh, who cares? Personally, I prefer embers.
1: Personally, I think you're lazy.
2: Well, personally, I think you're right.
1: Is everyone like this?
2: Oh, some people are worse.
1: Chris, have you ever been in love before?
2: Oh, sure. Hundreds of times.
1: Oh, don't joke. I want to know.
2: It's a big word, love. Depends on what you mean.
1: You know, I mean the forgetting. Forgetting that you're you. When all the things that have always seemed unreal and wonderful in your life, sunsets, moonlight across still water, waves pounding on a beach, things you've seen and heard and worshipped, but that were always apart from you, suddenly aren't apart any longer. The sunsets are singing inside you. Oh, that's crazy. Sunsets can't sing.
2: Well, I'm not so sure.
1: There aren't really words to say it. Maybe ecstasy is what I mean. Not the ecstasy that's gone in a moment, but the kind that's only born when the miracle happens. When the man and woman meet who, through all of time, were destined only for each other.
2: And you can even ask if I've ever felt that for anyone else.
1: Chris.
2: Oh, you're the only one, Mary. The only one there could be. Now and forever.
1: Forever, Chris. It is forever.
3: Hello!
1: Chris.
2: What?
1: I thought I heard someone calling.
2: Well, I didn't. Perhaps it was
3: Hello,
2: just a...
3: Hello, Chris Jordan!
2: Well, you're right.
3: Hello, Chris!
2: Why, it's Renee.
1: Who's he?
2: Well, a trapper who lives up the river a ways. Hello. Hello, Renee.
3: Chris, mon ami. It's good to see you.
2: Well, it's good to see you, Renee. Oh, this is my wife, darling, Renee Chevney.
3: A grand pleasure, madame.
1: Thank you, Renee.
2: Well, come in.
3: I asked up only because this telegram, he's wait for you in village. They asked me to bring it on way.
1: A telegram?
2: Oh, well, thanks, Renee.
3: Pas de quoi. Au revoir. Au revoir, madame.
1: Goodbye, Renee.
2: Goodbye.
1: Chris, a telegram. What do you suppose it could be?
2: Well, maybe opening it would be a good way to find out, huh?
1: Well?
2: You'd better read it.
1: Chris.
2: I should have expected it, I guess. Well, remember I told you I was an officer in the Naval Reserve?
1: Yes, of course you did.
2: Well, it probably doesn't mean anything. It just says the report.
1: Maybe they just need you to train recruits.
2: Yeah, sure. Could mean a lot of things.
1: Besides, you're married now. That should make a difference.
2: Mary.
1: Yes?
2: I wasn't married when this all began. I mean, if they do need me.
1: I'll start packing. This means we'll have to take the morning train.
2: Oh, Mary, darling, you're wonderful.
1: Chris.
2: Will you go home to your folks and wait there?
1: Of course not. I'm a Canadian now, remember? Besides, your mother will be lonesome. We'll be able to console each other.
2: Oh, mother's crazy about you.
1: I am about her, too. Maybe I like the kind of son she turned out. Chris. I'm not going to be silly about all this. I know lots of men are having to go, but... Oh, darling, please try especially hard to take care of yourself.
2: Oh, don't you know I've got a charmed life? Why, if I didn't, I'd never have found you.
1: Chris. Chris, please be careful. And come back to me.
2: I will, Mary. It will be soon, darling. Believe me, it will be soon.

Chris, darling, is it only yesterday you went away? It seems like 5 centuries ago. Your mother says I must resign myself to waiting and not fret. And she's right, of course. It's just the first shock of having you gone. Chris, my sweet, at long last your letter came this morning. I read it 12 times and then read it to your mother, leaving out only little parts that were specially our own. To have your own dear words there on paper, something I can cling to.

And I know it's silly of me to worry, but I had a rather terrifying dream last night. So, darling, the first chance you have to send word of any kind, preferably a telegram...

0: It's not from him.
1: Then who?
0: We regret to inform you that your husband, Ensign Christopher James Jordan, was killed in...
1: Mary...

0: You've told her I'm here, Mrs. Jordan?
1: Yes, Doctor. Mary will be right out. Doctor, are you sure this is wise to tell her now?
0: Sure? In a case like this, no doctor can be sure of anything. But it has been 10 days, and after all, perhaps the shock of it will, well, bring her out of herself. Give her a new reason for existence.
1: Oh, I hope you're right. Oh, doctor, if only the child could cry. Let go.
0: I know. Mrs. Jordan.
1: Yes?
0: You've been mighty fine about this yourself.
1: I guess it's helped me to have someone else who needed help. Here she is now. Come in, Mary dear.
2: You wanted to see me, Dr. Mason?
0: Yes. Good morning, Mary, my dear. Looking fine today. Now, Mary,
2: I know what you're going to say, Doctor.
0: You know?
2: That I must get myself in hand, that I must try to understand that there's a meaning somewhere behind all that's happened. Even my husband's death. Well, I am trying to understand, but I'd rather not talk about it. Do you mind?
0: Mary, in a way, this is another matter, or perhaps it isn't. Perhaps it's a part of the ultimate plan of things that does make it more understandable.
2: What do you mean?
0: My child, when you collapsed 10 days ago and I was called in, I discovered certain symptoms that indicated more than just the usual conditions resulting from simple emotional shock.
2: More than...
0: And during subsequent treatment, I came to a most important realization.
2: What are you trying to say?
1: You're going to have a child, Mary.
2: No. It's not true.
0: Yes, Mary, it is.
2: A child. And that's going to make it easier?
1: Mary.
2: His child to be born long months after Chris is dead. His child to come into life, to one day be taken as Chris himself was taken. His child to be brought into this senseless, meaningless chaos of terror and destruction.
0: Listen, my dear.
2: I wish to God it weren't true.
1: Mary, you mustn't say such a thing.
0: This is a reason for you to live.
2: I had a reason. Chris was my reason. All I asked, and he was taken from me. Well, let me be taken too, but not this. Not his child into this world. Not into this world.
3: Mary? Mary?
2: Who are you?
3: That is not important. I come but as a messenger. They have sent me.
2: They? Who do you mean by they?
3: You must come with me to understand. It may not be told in words. You must come, Mary.
2: Where?
3: Across space and time. It is your one hope to understand. You shall come with me, Mary.

0: The first is here. Tell me, Mary. Tell me now what you see.
1: A farm. A small cottage with a thatched roof. This is another country.
0: It is Belgium. And now within the cottage, what do you see there?
1: A young man in a strange uniform. He's crying. A girl stands by his side. What are they saying to each other?
0: Listen, Mary Jordan. Listen, and you shall know.
2: And I didn't.

0: run away, Anna. I had to. I was not alone. There were others, hundreds of them.
1: I cannot believe it. Not you, Paul. You are not a deserter.
0: You do not understand. The leader of the enemy is unbeatable. There's to be a battle tomorrow at the village beyond the hill. The enemy will win. That will mean the end of Belgium, the end of Europe. We've got to get away, Anna. We've got to. We'll put everything we can in the cart and start now. Perhaps somewhere we can find refuge from the conqueror.
1: No, Paul.
0: But Anna...
1: We do not run away. And you will go back to your regiment. Now, before they discover you have gone.
0: I can't go back.
1: You can do nothing else. Oh, Paul, have we not always prayed that your child would be born here, on the land of his fathers and his father's fathers? How can that land be safe for our child if we will not fight for it? Of course you will go back, and you will help our army to beat this unbeatable conqueror. And you will return here to be with me in my time. You will go back, Paul. No.
0: Anna, you're not afraid. You're not afraid even of the conqueror.
1: I am not afraid. Go, Paul. No. Go.
0: Yes, Anna. I will go. Goodbye.
1: Goodbye, Paul. Paul, where did you say the battle would be tomorrow?
0: The village beyond the hill. Waterloo.
2: Mary, you have seen?
1: Yes. Yes, but I still don't understand.
2: There are others. Come. The second is here.
1: This country is...
2: It is Ireland.
1: A stone house beside a lake. A crowd of people storming at the door. They're angry, threatening.
2: Within, Mary. It is within this place that you must see.
3: Sheriff Schwartz, they want, is it? Well, his force they'll have.
1: Michael, no, not with a gun. They don't realize what they're doing. They're half mad with hunger. You can't, Michael. They're my people, and I know them better than you do.
3: It's not words they'll understand.
1: And I say it is, and I'll prove it to you.
3: Kathleen, no. You can't go out there. Wait, you're...
1: Stand back. Stand back from the door and listen to me. You, Tim Rogan, and Liam O'Neill, and all of you. I said stand back.
3: Kathleen, this is hopeless.
1: I know what I'm doing, Michael. Now, all of you. What's the meaning of this?
4: You know what the meaning is. You've got food here, you and your great lord. A cellar full of it.
5: You're living on a part of the land while the rest of us are starved.
1: That is not true. There's no more inside these walls than in the house of any one of you. Oh, and it's that shamed you should be for believing otherwise. Because my Michael is a lord, do you think he's not Irish in his heart?
4: I say there's food inside.
1: And I say there's not. What we had, we shared like all the rest. Now get on with you. You men brandishing your staves and hoes, you do better to be working with them. This morning there are new plants sprouting in the valley fields. The plants we've been praying for these many months. Plants that would grow the faster with some digging. If there were men with the brains and the brawn to be doing it.
5: New plants sprouting. That means the beginning of the new crop. You hear that, you lazy brawling banshees? New plants. Get on with you. Tend to them. Get on.
1: See, Michael. Oh, it was hope they needed. That's all. New hope.
0: Kathleen. Are there new plants in the valley field?
1: Very few. Oh, but there'll be more, and soon. There must be, Michael. Oh, because if there aren't, then it's the death of Ireland, and the death of Ireland is fair, the death of the world. And the world doesn't die, Michael. It gets almighty sick sometimes and sets up a terrible wail of agony. And those who lack good ears are sore distressed. Oh, but if you listen sharp, even through the moaning and the cries of terror, you can hear another sound. It's laughter, Michael. The laughter of another day when all of this shall be forgotten. Michael, remind me.
0: Remind you?
1: Oh, that was a pretty phrase I made just now. Remind me to tell young Michael shortly after he's born. He'll be proud to know he has so devilish smart a mother.
0: Kathleen, I can't believe it.
1: Believe what?
0: That you're actually not afraid of the famine.
1: Afraid? Sure, how can I be? When I've got your son beneath my heart, would you have him born a coward? Of course I'm not afraid.
2: Now, Mary, now do you understand?
1: I believe I'm beginning to.
2: There is yet another. Come. And here. What do you see here, Mary?
1: This country is...
2: America. A pass in the mountains of the West.
1: A wagon train. And one wagon apart from the other. A woman sitting alone as a man comes up to her.
2: Listen, Mary. For the last time, listen.
6: Sarah? Sarah, it's decided.
1: What is, Jim?
6: Well, the wagon train's going to make camp here. Word what? Just came that the epidemic's worse beyond the mountains, so we're all going to stay here till the sick ones in the train get well or die. Then we'll take a vote whether to go on or turn back.
1: Turn back? Oh, they're not really thinking of turning back.
6: Of course they are. After all, if there's worse sickness beyond the mountains...
1: Oh, Jim...
6: What's wrong, Sarah?
1: I don't want to stay here now, and I'm sure I don't ever want to turn back, whatever the rest decide.
6: What else can we do, honey?
1: We can go on now. Alone.
6: Leave the wagon train?
1: Oh, you made me a promise, Jim. I'm holding you to it.
6: Sarah.
1: A farm in California, somewhere in the side of the ocean. That's what you said. And we'd be there in time for our child to be born on that farm. That means we can't wait, Jim. Stopping now might mean we'd spend the winter here.
6: Sarah, honey, be reasonable. We started out with the Donner Party, and we can't go on alone.
1: Oh, why not? We've got a good wagon and a strong team, supplies enough to last. And our prayers, Jim, we've got our prayers. You promised, Jim.
6: All right. I'll go and tell the others.
1: Oh, no. No, they'd try to stop you. Let's go now. Now, Jim.
6: All right, sir. That's the way you want it.
3: Come on. Get up there!
1: Ah! Oh, don't look so worried, Jim. We'll make it. I know we will.
6: And you aren't afraid of the plague?
1: I'm not afraid of anything. There's nothing to be afraid of. Not for us. There never can be.
2: Now, Mary, now do you understand?
1: Yes, I believe I do. Those three, Anna, Kathleen, Sarah, they were all...
2: Your own grandmothers and mothers of grandmothers. Three of the numberless women through whom you yourself came into being. Three of the lights of many colors cast into the prism... which is Mary Jordan, to converge in her and cast the white light of hope into the future.
1: They had no fear. War, famine, pestilence. And they had no fear.
2: They were women, Mary. Fear is for men who can know the miracle of birth but from a distance. It is the women who are part of that miracle who must endure. Now and forever... it is the women who must endure.
1: Yes. It is clear now. I do see. I do understand. Yes. Yes. Yes. I do see now.
7: Mary. Mary, my
1: dear. Oh, Mother Jordan.
7: Mary, you must try.
1: I'm going to have his child. His child, Mother Jordan, and I'm glad. Mary. He'll live again in his child. He'll live to hear laughter. I'm going to have Chris's child.
7: Mary. You're not afraid.
1: Afraid? Afraid of what?

0: This is Stephen McNally again. You know, some folks just love a symphony. Others, a Dixieland band. And a boogie-woogie? Well, maybe that's your choice if you happen to be an extremist. Me, well, I'm afraid I'm not much of a musician. But in a sense, though, I'm an extremist, too. Because for me, there's a whole wonderful symphony in the jingle-jangle of a bunch of keys. Here, let's see. This shiny one. The key to my house. Lets me into the shouts of my kids, the welcoming kiss of my wife, and... boy, those biscuits smell good in the oven. Here's the key to my car. A passport, so to speak, to the mountains, the seashore, all sorts of pleasant places. And this little one now. My mailbox key. Oh, much more important than its size. It's just full of surprises, this little fella. I mean, beyond the phone and the gas bill and the income tax form. Well, I won't bore you with a whole catalog, but here's the key to an old trunk I haven't used in years, the garage key, and here's the... I forgot what this one even is, though I've kept it on my ring for years. Are you like me? Afraid to throw away an old key, thinking sometime, maybe tomorrow, you'll need it. The chance to open an old treasure chest somewhere or a castle. Maybe your castle in Spain. I'll bet you are. Yes, it's kind of fun contemplating a bunch of keys. I never think of keys as lucky things up. It's always more important and pleasant to think of what they'll open up. You know, prayer is a sort of key, too. But I'm afraid for all too many of us, it's like that old key in my ring. Oh, it's there, all right, but we've forgotten its particular use. But it's a tremendously important key, prayer is. For it opens the gates of heaven, unlocks nature's greatest harmonies, and lets us into the boundless treasury of God's mercy. A closing reminder. The family that prays together stays together.
1: More things are wrought by prayer than this world dreams of.

Hollywood, Family Theater has presented World Without End, starring Anne Blythe. Stephen McNally was your host. Others in our cast were Virginia Gregg, Ted DeCorsia, Stan Waxman, Tom Holland, Tudor Owen, Robert Clark, Norman Field, and Michael Hayes. The script was written for Family Theater by True Bortman, with music composed and conducted by Harry Zimmerman, and was directed by Joseph F. Mansfield. This is Tony Lofrano expressing the wish of Family Theater that the blessing of God may be upon you and your home, and inviting you to join us next week when Family Theater will present The Babysitter, starring Barbara Hale and Lyle Becker. 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

0: 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You've just heard an episode of Family Theater, which originally aired Wednesday, May 21st, 1952, 74 years ago today. Its title, World Without End. Here's an episode of Family Theater, which originally aired Thursday, October 30th, 1947. Its title, Advice to Lovelorn.
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0: Hello. Friends, if we could only realize it, there's a basic goodness in the world all around us. A goodness that is seen in the abundant gifts of nature and in the many kinds and deeds that are done by so many every day. And where there is goodness and kindness and helpfulness on our part, we bring happiness not only to others, but to ourselves. Where there is hate and meanness and lack of moral order, we are missing the simple God-given way to happiness. Your home, my home, all homes where there is faith in God and the daily practice of family prayer, is a barrier against the hate and horror, the crime and corruption that creep into our daily life. We need good homes in America and in the world. And when we make family prayer a daily practice, we have taken a most important step towards having a good home and a happy home.
1: Don DeFore will return later in the program. Now, Advice to the Lovelorn, starring Fibber McGee and Molly. The time, mid-morning. The place, the living room at 79 Wistful Vista. And the people, Fibber McGee and Molly.
2: Hey, here's an interesting item in the paper, Molly. Guy in Chicago claims he's got a dog that can talk. Mexican hairless.
3: That talks?
2: Uh-huh.
3: What does he say? Hand me the hair tonic?
2: That's the trouble. The guy can't understand a word of Mexican. He says he read to the dog out of a Spanish dictionary, but his accent must have been bad because the dog hasn't spoken to him since.
3: Very interesting.
2: Yeah, did I ever tell you about our German shepherd that used to whistle glowworm?
3: No, that one I've never heard, dearie.
2: Yeah. A fellow named Chris Krause. Herded sheep on my Uncle Sycamore's ranch and used to whistle all the time.
3: Oh.
2: Oh, hey, did you see this test in here? Hand me a pencil.
3: Oh, now, McGee, don't take any more of those IQ tests. Please, now, you always get so depressed when you read your score.
2: Oh, no, this is nothing like that, Molly. This is a matrimony test. You answer these questions, see, and it shows how good a husband you are. Or I am.
3: Oh, no. Throw that thing away, sweetheart.
2: Huh?
3: I'd hate to find out that you're the wrong husband for me at this late date. I think I'm going to keep you.
2: Yeah. Okay, kiddo, if you think it's permanent. It's only one thing a fellow needs to be a happy husband anyhow.
3: What's that?
2: A wife like you.
3: Why, McGee, that's the nicest thing you've ever said to me.
2: Shucks, it's the nicest thing I ever thought of. My gosh, I've had almost 30 years to think of it. I should come up with something by this time that...
3: Wait a minute, McGee, there's somebody at the door. Come in. Oh, hello, Dr. Gamble. Do come in.
4: Thank you, my dear. And how are you today, bucket shape?
2: Fine, splint salesman, fine. How are things in the fracture ward? You still getting all the breaks?
4: All the bad ones, yes. And business, I'm sorry to say, is looking up.
2: Naturally, it's looking up. Your patients are always flat on their backs.
3: Oh, McGee, don't talk like that to the doctor.
4: Well, he's perfectly right, my dear. Oddly enough, my patients are always flat on their backs before they call me. Nobody ever spends the price of a doctor's visit till they've tried everything in the almanac first.
2: So what? My gosh, that's your business, isn't it? Making people well?
4: Certainly not. Giving them medicine is my business. Making them well is God's department. And don't think for a minute I don't ask him, my boy. I'm always yelping for help.
3: I think that's wonderful, Doctor.
4: Well, I just don't want anyone to get hurt while they're in my hands, that's all.
3: And they won't either. But you don't look as cheerful as usual today, Doctor. Something the matter?
2: Probably tried to do an appendectomy on a guy and found out he only had the price of a tonsillitis.
4: Ignoring your little friend's crude attempt at insult, Molly, I am a little disturbed this morning. I'm a sort of a victim of a broken romance. You see...
2: No kidding, Doc. A busted romance, eh?
4: Huh?
2: What happened? Did you find out the truth about yourself and call the whole thing off? Because the way you love Doc Gamble is the talk of the...
4: Oh, pipe down, slack lip.
2: Okay.
4: It's not my romance. It's my secretary. She's been moping around the office all week.
3: Your secretary, little Janie?
4: Uh-huh.
3: Oh, what's the matter with her, Doctor? She's such a nice youngster.
2: Yeah, I thought she was about to get married, Doc. Molly and I saw her the other day, and she was bubbling over.
4: Not anymore. They had a big argument over something or other and called the whole thing off.
3: Oh, dear.
4: Yeah, Jane gave the boy his ring back and told him to get out of her life. And he did. She's not happy either.
2: Oh, they'll probably patch it up, Doctor.
3: Oh, sure. McGee and I used to have those little quarrels before we were married, but now...
4: I don't think they'll patch it up, Molly. She's really washed up with the whole thing. Won't even talk about it. Doesn't help any that a roommate just got married, either. And Jane's living by herself.
3: Oh, for goodness sakes. Well, it isn't going to help the child any to sit around and brood about it. If she's really going to forget about it, she ought to start right now.
2: Sure, my gosh. What she ought to do is get out, go places, have dates.
3: I wish there was something we... Say, I wonder if she'd like to drop over and have dinner with McGee and me, Doctor. It isn't very exciting, but it might take her mind off herself.
2: Right, that's exactly what the kid needs. To go places, do things. Call her up, Molly. We'll pop some popcorn, play some rummy, maybe open some root beer.
4: Oh, now, let's not overdo it, Diamond Jim. Let's not strain the girl's nerves with too much excitement at once. I think Janie'd love to have dinner with you, Molly. Anybody who wouldn't ought to have their taste buds examined.
3: Oh, Doctor.
4: Now, she's very fond of you, I know. And strangely enough... I say strangely because she's a very intelligent child otherwise. Strangely enough, she has always liked little Millstone here, too.
2: That's because she's a good judge of character, Needle Nose.
4: Uh-huh.
2: Although why she ever came to work for you is a mystery to me.
3: Now, McGee, stop it. I'll call her this afternoon, Doctor. Say, can you come to dinner, too?
4: Oh, you're breaking my heart, but I've got a medical meeting, Molly. Now, look, don't say anything to her about my having talked to you, of course. I wouldn't want her to think I'm trying to run her life for her. I just hate to see her in the mood she's in.
2: Don't worry about a thing, Doctor. The case is as good as closed. As a successful husband of nearly 30 years standing, I feel well qualified to advise the younger generation in matters of the heart. I shall be happy.
4: Do me a favor, mastermind, and keep your advice to yourself. You just furnish the laughs. You can do that unconsciously. And Molly will furnish the food, and I know Jane will feel better. Well, I've got to run along now. Thanks a lot, Molly.
3: Not at all, Doctor. We love having her.
2: Sure, don't worry about a thing, Doc. Run along now. Okay, now here's the plan, Molly. You call her, see?
3: Plan?
2: Sure, you get her on the phone and ask her over. I'll run down at the Elks and dig up a guy for her. I know a fellow down at the Elks...
3: Oh, now wait, McGee. I don't think we ought to get her a date. After all, she probably feels pretty badly now.
2: That's exactly why she's got to have dates, Molly. Go out, meet people, do things. Meet new guys. You know how airplane pilots, when they crack up, always grab a plane and take off again. It's the same thing with... Here, I'll get Doc's office on the phone for you. Hand me it.
3: Yes, but now, McGee, you should...
2: Thanks. Hello, operator. Give me Wistful Vista, 1-6. Oh, for goodness sake, is that you, Mert?
3: Oh, dear.
2: How's every little thing, Mert? Tis, eh? What's that, Mert? Your brother. Working as a disc jockey, eh?
3: Oh, wonderful. Playing records on the radio, huh?
2: Riding a plow on the farm. Oh. What's that, Mert? Oh, just a minute. Here's Jane, Molly. I'll go right down to the Elks.
3: Oh, dear. Hello, Janie. This is Mrs. McGee. Yes. Oh, fine. See, we were wondering...

0: Now, let's see. The cake is iced. Table set. I wonder if I ought to get out the good candlesticks.
1: Hey, Molly, I got a hold of him, all right. Hey, where are you, Molly?
0: In the kitchen, dearie. What is it?
1: I got hold of the guy I was telling you about. You know, for Janie. I told him we'd eat about 6:30.
0: Oh, I don't know about this, McGee. I don't think we ought to be making dates for Jane without asking her. She's just gotten rid of one man, you know.
1: Exactly. She needs company, companionship, laughs. Oh, she'll love Joey. He's terrific.
0: What's his name? Watch that cake there.
1: Boy, does that look good. His name's Joey. Joey Wellman. Ah, he's a great kid. Terrific sense of humor. Got more gags than I have, even. Oh, boy, he'll keep her in stitches.
0: Well, we can only hope now. Look, sweetheart, you want to help me check over these groceries the boy brought? There's the list right there.
1: Okay. Bread, salt, string beans, 39 cents. Steel wool, 45 cents. That may be wool, but at 45 cents, it's no steel.
0: Oh.
1: Don't you get it, Molly? I says steel wool, 45 cents.
0: Ain't funny, McGee.
1: I'll say it ain't. My gosh, I could shear a mink and sell it cheaper than that.
0: Mm-hmm. Butter, $1.25.
1: Butter, what? $1.25. I won't pay it.
0: Don't look in your wallet now, sweetheart, but you just did pay it. Besides,
1: it's... I'll send it back. They can't do this to me. I'll quit eating butter. That's what I'll quit doing with butter. I'm getting used to them guys picking my pockets, but when they turn me upside down and shake me, they're going too far. Those dirty privateers.
0: No, McGee. I know how you feel, but don't get your vocabulary out of focus. You don't mean privateer. The word you want is profiteer.
1: This is hardly the time for a discussion of English, my dear. And besides, what has $1.25 butter got to do with drapes in the front hall?
0: The drapes in the... Oh, you mean the portieres.
1: Portieres? You wouldn't be thinking by any chance of the job Uncle Dennis could have had at the Elks Club sweeping out cigar butts for $18 a week and a cap that said portier on it.
0: That was Porter, McGee.
1: Huh? Porter?
0: Porter.
1: Oh, well, then, dadratted, what in the first place did I say wrong?
0: Well, you said the man that sold me the butter was a privateer. A privateer is a pirate.
1: You said it, and if they think they're going to swashbuckle me out of $1.25 a pound for butter... Oh, my gosh, you got 2 pounds?
0: Yeah.
1: Hey, can I have a slice of bread with some of it on it before dinner? I'm hungrier than two...
0: Hold everything. Here's Janie now. And we'll eat in a little bit. And look now, let's not talk about her love life, McGee. Let's just be cheerful.
1: Yeah.
0: Hello, Jane. Come right in, dear.
1: Yeah, come in, sis.
2: It's awfully nice of you to ask me over, Mrs. McGee. How are you, Mr. McGee?
1: Swell, Jane. How's the job? Doc give you a bad day today?
2: Oh, Dr. Gamble never gives me any trouble. He's wonderful to work for.
0: Sure.
2: Say, I hope you didn't go to any trouble for me, Mrs. McGee.
0: Oh, not a bit, dear.
1: Of course not. We always have steak, asparagus tips, French fries, chocolate cake, and a green salad with Roquefort dressing and 2 pounds of butter.
0: Oh, McGee.
2: It sounds wonderful. I'll hang my coat here in the hall closet.
0: No, Janie. Come on, I'll take you upstairs. You want to freshen up a bit anyway. McGee, keep an eye on the stove, will you? And don't touch anything. Go right on up, Janie.
1: Okay, kiddo. Ah, there goes a couple of good kids. That Jane would be a lucky girl if we could find her a husband like Molly's got. Oh, that's me. Well, she can't expect to be that lucky, but we'll do the best we can.

0: hand me that pot holder, will you, Janie? Thanks.
1: I'll make the salad, Mrs. McGee. When Davy used to come over, I always made salads for him. But that's over, thank goodness. Mayonnaise in the icebox?
0: I set it out. It's on the sink there.
1: I've got it.
0: Mr. McGee loves salads, too, when I make him eat them. Lettuce is in the colander there. You can just go right
2: in. Dinner about ready, Molly? I'm hungrier than a couple.
0: Almost, dearie. You just relax now. Watch the skillet, Janie.
1: Okay.
2: Anything I can do to help?
0: Not a thing, McGee. I'm putting the coffee on now.
2: Okay, I'll go watch her. I'll be in the living room.
1: He's awfully sweet, Mrs. McGee. I suppose Dr. Gamble told you Davy and I split up for good. I gave him back his ring.
0: Yes, I believe he did mention something about it. Hand me the salt when you're through with it, will you?
1: Here you are. You know, it really feels wonderful not to have anything on my mind these days. Wonderful. I think if a couple can't get along, they ought to find it out before they're married, don't you?
0: I certainly do. Oh, we're delighted you could come tonight. Now that you're back in circulation, you must be having lots of dates and rushing around, huh?
1: Oh, not me. I'm strictly an old maid these days, and I love it. I get along fine.
0: Sure. Anytime you have time on your hands, you'll have to drop over here and help me out. There's always something to do around this house. Mr. McGee is a full-size job, you know.
1: I get the biggest boot out of him. I think it's cute the way he rushes around letting everybody know he runs things here. You two have a nice life, don't you?
0: Wonderful.
1: There was a time when I thought I'd have a life like this, but no more.
0: Oh, you will. McGee and I've had our troubles, but they've all been happy years. We sort of balance each other. He leaves things lying around. I pick them up. He gets big ideas. I listen. He loses things. I find them. It's never dull. You need anything else for the salad?
1: No, I've got everything.
2: Hey, Molly, Joey ought to be here pretty soon. What time is it, anyhow?
0: About 1:30. Dinner will be ready by the time
1: Somebody else coming over?
2: Oh, didn't I tell you, Janie? I got to thinking about you being over here by yourself, sort of, kind of. And, well, I happened to run into a friend of mine downtown, so I asked him over.
1: Well, that's... I hope you didn't ask him just on my account, though. I mean, I love just being with you and Mrs. McGee.
2: Oh, you'll love it even better with Joey here. What a sense of humor. He'll murder you. He may be a little hard to know at first, but he's the kind of a guy that grows on you like...
0: Like a wart?
2: No. Joe, that's him. That's him, right on the button. I'll get the door.
0: McGee thinks you ought to meet a lot of new boys. Get out a lot, Janie. I wasn't too sold on the idea myself.
1: Oh, I don't mind. This Joey sounds like fun, maybe. It's just that I don't want any more boyfriends, that's all. I've had enough.
0: Well, now you just do as you want.
2: Nobody there, Molly. You know, that's funny because I knew I heard...
3: That's me, McGee. Joey, ring the front doorbell and run around the back wellman. That's a rib, Phil.
0: Oh, dear.
2: Ah, Joey, my gosh, I should have known you'd make an entrance some way. Molly, this is the guy I told you about.
0: You should have told me more.
3: Oh, so this is the chick you dated me with, huh? Say, this lass has class. Oh, baby, you're...
0: No. I'm Mrs. McGee. That's Miss Ryan over there, Mr.
2: Wellman. Janie, this is Joey Wellman. I and him bowl together.
3: Yes, sir, and I'm always on the ball.
1: How are you?
3: Oh, in the pink, baby, in the pink. Say, something smells awful good. What's frying, Ryan?
2: You hear that, Molly? Ah, Joe, you slay me.
3: No, you slay me. Mine's got a busted runner. Oh, pretty snappy, huh, Pappy?
2: Yeah.
0: Heavenly days. Well, I hope you're good and hungry, Mr. Wellman.
3: Am I hungry? Well, I wouldn't say I'm a big eater, but when I look at that skillet just now, one steak turned to the other and said, "It's no use, Mac. We're trapped."
1: Do you have many jokes like that, Mr. Wellman?
3: Have I got jokes? Well, I'm loaded with them. Why, I got more Snickers than Dr. IQ.
0: Oh, no. Look, McGee, you boys go on in and sit down at the table. We'll bring the food right in. Go ahead now.
2: Okay, kiddo. What was that gag you pulled at the Elks, Joe, about how cold it was in the dining room?
3: Oh, you mean... I wouldn't say it was cold, but the baked potatoes kept putting her jackets back on.
2: Yeah, that's the one.
3: And the lamb chaps come in wearing 2 pair of pants.
2: Yeah.
1: You remember what I was saying about staying single and liking it.
0: Yes, I do. And right at the moment, I can't think of a single argument, dear. Come on, let's eat.
4: That's right, Mrs. Clatterhatch. Just keep giving him the pills like I told you and bring him down here tomorrow if he isn't better. Goodbye. Anyone else in the waiting room, Jane?
1: Just Mrs. McFadden, Doctor. Her feet are bothering her again.
4: Well, let her sit a while. She'll feel better. She's just... Oh, say, I forgot to ask. Did you have dinner with the McGees last night?
1: Oh, a wonderful dinner, Doctor.
4: Mm-hmm.
1: Mr. McGee had a friend over for me. A date, he called it.
4: Oh, fine. Cupid's little helper, uh-huh. What was he like?
1: Well, Mr. McGee liked him. He told jokes.
4: Great. Pretty rugged, huh?
1: Well, I helped Mrs. McGee with the dishes and went home pretty early. It's funny how people always rush to help a girl out when she's just broken an engagement or something. Like her heart was fractured and they had to save her from going to pieces or something.
4: Yes, I know what you mean.
1: I'm fine. I never felt better in my life. I was in love, sure. I had a lot of plans, but I've only got one plan now. That's to stay out of love.
4: Sure, sure.
1: Nothing wrong with my heart. It's still beating 72 to the minute.
4: Mm-hmm.
1: And I'm going to keep it that way, too. I feel wonderful.
4: Yes, I know.
1: Do I look like my life is ruined? I've never been more relaxed in my life.
4: All right. I believe you. But look, Jane, do me a favor, will you?
1: What's that, Doctor?
4: After this, don't put the thermometers in the sterilizer anymore, will you? They break. See?
2: Hey, Molly, have you seen my cigar since lunch? I laid a cigar down to eat, and I can't find my cigar since I eat.
0: Well, I think we can track it down, dearie. Are there any Roman candles in the house?
2: Not that I know of. Why?
0: Well, then that must be your cigar on the windowsill.
2: Huh? Oh.
0: Unless Mr. Williams is burning leaves next door and the smoke is blowing in through a closed window because
2: That's my cigar. Thanks. Hey, have you talked to Jane today?
0: Yes. Yes, she called up while you were finishing lunch. Said she enjoyed her dinner here last night.
2: How'd she like Joey?
0: I was afraid to ask.
2: Well, don't matter. I sort of figured after I seen him together a while that he wasn't exactly her type.
0: Nor mine. Incidentally, did you by any chance send someone down to the doctor's office to see her this afternoon?
2: This morning I did. As soon as I saw Doc Gamble leaving for the hospital, I sent a friend of mine up there to introduce himself to her.
0: Mm-hmm.
2: Oh, swell kid. Athletic type. Only guy in town that can beat me at snooker. How'd she like him? She make a date with him?
0: I don't think so. She said he dropped in, but he was such a bore that she knew he couldn't be a friend of yours. Which I thought a very naive remark.
2: Yeah. Well, what happened?
0: Well, she finally stuck a thermometer in his mouth and sat him in a chair and strapped his arms down and went to lunch with a girlfriend.
2: Oh, for the... My gosh, Molly, I thought Chester would be just right for her. What does she want, anyhow?
0: Maybe she wants to be left alone.
2: Oh, that's ridiculous, Molly. You know that. Gee whiz, when a girl gets left alone, that's the end. And I'm not going to let that happen to her. She's too nice a kid.
0: Look, sweetheart.
2: Hmm?
0: There's an old Indian saying I just made up, which goes, other people's love affair is like clothes ringer. Good thing to keep nose out of.
2: What's a clothes ringer got to do with Janie Ryan? She don't work in a laundry, Molly. You got your similes mixed.
0: I'm sorry.
2: Boy, I haven't even started on this thing yet. I'll have her phone ringing like a 4-alarm fire. I'll have more calls.

0: Dr. Gamble's office. Who? Yes, this is Jane Ryan. Mr. Who? Mr. Jellington. Well, I'm afraid you must have the... Oh, he did. Well, tell Mr. McGee I'm getting along fine, thanks.
1: Call for me, Jane?
0: No, it was... It was another candidate for a date, Doctor. I don't want to hurt Mr. McGee's feelings, but this is beginning to get a little silly.
1: Why, that stupid little... How many so far?
0: 5 phone calls. Mm. One fella rode up and down in the elevator all morning and gave the operator $1 to point me out to him.
1: Yes, you told me about the cab driver and the soda jerk who took off his apron and sat down with you.
0: Yes, and then there was a man who delivered a package and then...
1: Uh-oh, if that's for you, hang up. And if it's for me, I'm out. I'm going over to McGee's.

0: Yes, I know, Doc, but don't you see, I'm only trying
1: to help... I see that you've got my secretary and my office in a complete uproar. Put away your bow and arrow and stop trying to play Cupid, will you?
0: What do you mean, Doc? You want me to quit? Are you suggesting that I'm a quitter? No, sir, I'm not going to let that girl down now.
2: I've suggested a time or two that maybe she'd like to live her own life, Doctor, but
1: Of course she'd like to live her own life. Great Scott, it's getting so she's afraid to go home alone. Every corner has some knucklehead hiding behind it with an introduction from you and an eager look.
0: Well, my gosh, what does she want anyhow, Clark Gable? Hey, he's not married. I wonder if I couldn't...
2: No, McGee.
0: Well, I'm trying. Gee whiz. I even sent Oliver Crampton III himself personally up there to see her yesterday.
2: Who on earth is Oliver Crampton III?
0: Who is he? He's only the kid that his old man owns half the real estate in Wistful Vista. That's all who he is. Got his own convertible, gets an allowance from his old man, never had to do a day's work in his life. He'd make a swell husband.
1: Oh, fine.
2: Sounds delightful.
0: Certainly he's delightful. He'd have been married long ago, except for one thing.
2: What's that?
0: Never been able to find a girl who could stand him. He's the most disgusting character. Hey, look, Doc, I don't want to be unreasonable about this thing. I just want to help the girl get her life straightened out, that's all.
1: Good for you, my boy. Now, all you have to do is forget all about her and everything.
0: No, sir. Why, Doc, I couldn't live with myself if I let that girl down at a time like this.
1: How you've ever lived with yourself is a mystery to me.
0: These things pull at my heartstrings, Doc. They really do. I can't help it if I'm generous and thoughtful to a fault, can I?
2: Oh, dear.
0: I guess sometimes I'm my own worst enemy.
1: Not while I'm alive, you're not.
0: You're not just saying that because you admire me, Doc.
2: No, I'm sure he isn't, McGee.
0: Now, this thing has got a little too big for me, though, Doc. I'm not making quite the progress I expected to.
2: That's the understatement of the century.
0: Yes, sir, and I need some help, and I know where to get it, too.
1: I'm afraid to ask what you're planning now. But what?
0: I'm going down to the Wistful Vista Gazette. Going to take this whole thing up with the Lovelorn editor.
2: What? Oh, McGee.
0: Yes, sir. Bess Bender, the heart mender. She'll straighten it out. Should have thought of this before. Bess Bender, the heart... So I laid the whole deal right out on Bess's desk, Molly. I and the Lovelorn editor analyzed the whole situation.
2: Oh, wonderful.
0: Yes, sir.
2: If Bess Bender's handling it, now we can let the girl alone, can't we?
0: No, sir. Listen, we went over how Jane busted her engagement in the first place, see? And then we went over all the guys I lined up for and figured out just what kind of a guy she don't like, you see?
2: Well, that covered quite a field, too.
0: Yep. So finally, we figured out what kind of a guy she does like. Now, all you got to do is grab the phone and ask her here for dinner again. I got the guy lined up.
2: Oh, no, McGee, not again.
0: But, Molly, I told you, I got the whole thing figured out scientific this time. We analyzed it. You get her over here. And if she don't like this guy, I'll never say another word about it.
2: Oh, dear, hand me the phone. Here we go again. Now, you just sit right here in the living room and relax, Janie. I've got dinner all under control.
3: Are you sure I can't help, Mrs. McGee? I haven't had much chance to fool around the kitchen lately. Gets kind of tiresome just cooking for yourself all the time.
0: No, no, you just relax, sis. I got a surprise for you, maybe. There's a possibility that there may be four of us for dinner tonight.
3: Oh,
0: no, not Joey. Nothing like that. This is just the fellow that you...
2: It's a fellow that Mr. McGee has scientifically figured out as the type for you to fall in love with, dear.
0: You betcha.
2: She may as well have all the brutal facts, McGee.
0: You betcha.
3: Well, I sort of hoped you'd given me up, Mr. McGee. I did tell you I was all through with love, you know. I wish you'd believe me.
2: You don't even believe it yourself, do you, Janie?
3: No. Things... Well, they don't seem to be working out. I don't know. I get pretty...
2: Janie, we need some help. Some real help. And when you're in trouble, all you have to do is ask God for help. He's never let me down. Just ask him.
3: Oh, I do, Mrs. McGee, I do. I pray every night that...
0: Hold everything, kids, hold everything. Hot dog, hot dog. Come in, come in, come in. Hi, boy. Come right in.
4: Well, hello, Mr. McGee.
0: Molly, this is Dave Nolan. Dave, this is my wife, and this is...
3: Davy! Oh, Davy!
4: Janie, honey. Oh, gee, I've missed you so.
2: McGee, why, they...
3: I miss
2: he
3: you
2: must
3: too,
2: be
3: darling.
2: Oh,
4: I've been so lonesome without you, Janie.
3: Oh, honey, do you
0: Look,
3: forget
0: I'll me? Take the flowers and the candy, Dave. This is no time to be standing there with your arms full of packages.
2: I should say not. I'll get a vase for the candy or a dish for the flowers. I mean, McGee, don't just do something. Stand there.
0: Come on, they've probably got stuff to talk about.
2: Yes, you can help me get dinner on the table. Heavenly day.
3: Oh, Dave.
2: Oh, McGee, isn't it wonderful? You did do it.
0: Sure. As soon as I got the proper coaching, everything worked out perfect.
2: Oh, he's such a nice-looking lad, too. Say, does he have a job? What does he do?
0: Oh, didn't I tell you? He's a newspaper man on the Gazette.
2: Newspaper man? A reporter?
0: Oh, he does everything. Some of the staff was sick this week, and he was doing Bess Bender, the heart mender.
2: Oh.
0: So they had him writing the advice to the Lovelorn column.
2: What?
0: I'm hungry.

0: You have heard Fibber McGee and Molly, starring in Advice to the Lovelorn. Now, here is tonight's family theater host, Don DeFore.
1: You know, I've discovered that most people have a wonderful capacity for love and friendship, for understanding and brotherhood. And isn't it a real treat to meet people who are overhearted and generous, who are considerate and kind? You see, these are the ordinary duties of brotherhood. And if we fail in them, it means not only unhappiness for others, but a failure to find real happiness ourselves. And you'll find this true in all homes where every token of kindness and consideration helps to unite a family more closely in love and understanding. Every home should be a happy one, and it can be with God's help. And many families are finding a renewed happiness in their homes because they have learned the wonderful power of family prayer, the power of God's help to keep our families together and happy. This is a simple conviction of family theater, the conviction so many of us share, that we should pray for one another. Pray with one another together as a family prayer. Because a family that prays together stays together. Before saying goodnight, I'd like to thank Fibber McGee and Molly for their performances this evening. Our thanks to Phil Leslie for writing tonight's play and to Max Terre for his music. This production of Family Theater Incorporated was directed by David Young. Others who appeared in tonight's play were Arthur Q. Bryan, Betty White, Jess Kirkpatrick, and Tyler McVeigh. Next week, our family theater stars will be Preston Foster and Daryl Hickman in The Journey Home. Your hostess will be Ruth Hussey. This is Don DeFore saying goodnight, and God bless you.
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0: 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Here's an episode of Gunsmoke, which originally aired Saturday, May 21st, 1955, 71 years ago today, titled The Liar from Blackhawk.
1: Gunsmoke, brought to you by L&M Filters. This is it. L&M is best, stands out from all the rest. Around Dodge City and in the territory on West, there's just one way to handle the killers and the spoilers, and that's with a U.S. Marshal and the smell of gun smoke.

0: Gunsmoke, starring William Conrad. A transcribed story of the violence that moved west with young America. And the story of a man who moved with it.
1: I'm that man. Matt Dillon, United States Marshal. The first man they look for and the last they want to meet. It's a chancy job, and it makes a man watchful and a little lonely.

0: Dum dum.
1: Hello, Chester.
2: Well, hi, Miss Kitty. Hey, look what I got.
1: Oh, what about it?
2: Why, that's a whole dollar, Miss Kitty.
1: Well, congratulations, Chester.
2: I borrowed it off Mr. Dillon. He's outside there talking to some fella.
1: Huh?
2: I'd be mighty proud if you'd have a beer with me, Miss Kitty.
1: Well, you know I don't like to drink at the bar, Chester.
2: Well, we can sit out.
1: And I'm tired of setting. I'll have a beer with you right here.
2: All right, that's fine. Sam?
3: Yeah?
2: Draw a couple beers for me and this lady.
3: Well, sure. Come on up, Chester.
1: Chester, you talk about me like I was a stranger around here.
2: What do you mean?
1: This lady.
2: Why, I always think of you as a lady, Miss Kitty.
1: Thank you, Chester.
3: Here. Here's your beer.
2: Here's your money, Sam.
3: Okay.
2: Oh, my, it looks nice and cold, don't it?
1: You look like you're about to swim in it, Chester.
2: That's right, I'd like to.
3: Hey, Kitty.
2: They told me your name's Kitty.
1: It is.
3: Then why don't you say hello?
1: Hello. Let's drink, Chester.
3: Now, that ain't no way to act.
2: All right, now leave her alone, mister.
3: Well, I didn't come over here to leave her alone.
1: Stop back.
2: What do you think
1: No, Chester, I'll handle this.
2: Get out of the way, Miss Kitty.
1: Chester.
2: Get out of the way, I said.
3: It's all right, Kitty. I'll see you afterward.
1: I'm going. And I know where, too.
2: Your move, stranger. Well, go ahead.
3: I guess you don't know who I am, do you?
2: Stranger is good enough for me.
3: Don't be a fool.
2: We ain't fighting over me.
3: Wait till you hear my name. It's Shin. Hank Shin.
2: Well, mine's Chester Proudfoot.
3: You mean you never heard of Hank Shin?
2: No. Anybody ever hear of Hank Shin?
4: No. Who's he?
2: Nobody never heard of you. Now, fighter, get out.
3: It must be somebody.
2: You heard him.
5: Chester.
2: No, sir. This is my fight, Mr. Dillon.
5: I interfere in all fights, you know that.
2: But he insulted a
5: Yeah,
2: lady.
5: She told me. But there isn't going to be any gunplay over it.
3: It better not be.
5: That's right, stranger. So you get out of here.
3: You don't know who you're talking to.
6: Hey, Marshal. Marshal?
5: Yeah, what is it, Davy?
6: I followed in here, Marshal. It's a good thing, too.
5: Oh, why?
6: This here is Hank Shin.
3: I've been telling him that.
6: I never met him, but I seen him.
5: So?
6: Well, maybe you never heard of him here, Marshal, but I was up in Dakota Territory last year. Hank Shin's got quite a reputation up there.
5: Oh? For what?
6: For gunmen, Marshal. Why, there ain't nobody up there to go against him. Ain't that so, Shin?
3: Three men tried it once.
6: By golly, that's right. That was in the town of Blackhawk, wasn't it, Chin?
3: That's where it happened.
6: Three men tried to take him in a saloon there, Marshal, and he killed every one of them. It was all gunmen, too. And people are still talking about it. Hank Shin's got about the biggest reputation of anybody up there.
3: I guess the word don't get to Dodge very fast.
5: Well, maybe I ought to apologize to you, Shin.
3: Oh, it's all right, Marshal. You didn't know. Forget it.
5: Okay, now forget it. But I want you to remember something.
3: What?
5: You're going to impress a lot of citizens around here. But I don't care how big a man you are in Blackhawk or any place else. You start trouble in Dodge and I'll cut your string.
3: You're talking mighty loose, Marshal.
5: You know, somehow I got a feeling you kind of thrive on talk.
3: I don't think I like that.
5: Don't you? Come on, Chester.
2: Yes, sir. I'd have fought him anyway, Mr. Dillon. I don't care who he is.
5: I didn't step in to help you out, Chester. I did it to stop a gunfight.
2: Oh, somebody's going to fight him if he keeps going on like that.
5: Maybe. And I hope there's no trouble while I'm gone.
2: Yeah. Say, I plumb forgot. You're taking Santa Fe up to Abilene tonight, ain't you?
5: Yeah, I'll be back in about a week. But if this Hank Shin starts on a killing spree, you telegraph me.
2: Yes, sir, I sure will, Mr. Dillon.

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0: My business in Abilene didn't take as long as I thought it would. And I was back in Dodge 4 or 5 days later. And I found that the growth of Hank Shin's reputation hadn't taken long either. I heard about it at the depot, at the post office, and then at Delmonico's, where I stopped in for a cup of coffee. Kitty was there, finishing her dinner at a corner table. And she beckoned me when I walked in.
1: Hello, Matt.
0: Hello, Kitty. How are you?
1: How's Abilene?
0: It's still growing. Bill Hickok sent his regards.
1: That's nice of him. Is he as handsome as ever?
0: Yeah, he is. Do you know, I'm kind of worried about him, Kitty.
1: Why, Matt?
0: That's his eyes. I don't think they're as good as they used to be.
1: Oh, well, that's bad.
0: Yeah. Well, how are things around here?
1: Well, the only thing that's growing here seems to be

0: Didn't we, Kitty?
1: Something you wanted?
0: I declare, you're as hard to get along with as she is. She won't even talk to me.
2: Just because a person lives around hogs, he doesn't have to wallow with them.
0: I wouldn't take that from a man.
1: But from what I hear, no man's dared talk to you like that, Jim.
0: You bet they haven't.
1: Yeah, you got the town pretty well buffaloed, haven't you?
0: A little respect is all I ask for, Marshal.
1: Uh-huh. The kind you got up in Black Hawk?
0: The kind I'm getting here. From most people.
1: But not from me, though.
0: I got no quarrel with you, Marshal.
1: You know, you can't seem to make up your mind. What's your trouble, Chin?
0: I got no trouble. Why do you say that?
1: I don't know. Just a feeling, I guess. But don't let it spook you.
0: Nothing spooks me.
1: Oh, you're lucky. So far.
0: I don't like this talk.
1: Nobody's making you listen to it.
0: Well, you bet they ain't.
2: You know what I think, Matt?
1: No, what, Kitty?
2: I think Hank Shin's off center. Way off.
1: Well, we'll find out how far, Kitty. Any day now.

0: Huh?
1: Tomac!
0: Well, how are you, Doc?
1: When did you get back, Matt?
0: Oh, about an hour ago. I was just coming up to see you.
1: You were, yeah?
0: Yeah. Hey, you remember Jim Branch?
1: Jim Branch? Oh, Jim Branch. Yes, I ought to. I cut a frozen toe off of him last winter.
0: Yeah, well, I ran into him up in Abilene. He wanted me to give you this.
1: He did? But what is it? $20. Oh, $20. Well, that was worth waiting for.
0: He didn't know exactly how much it was that he did owe you.
1: I'd nick him for more if he was here, but this'll do all right. What's he doing in Abilene? He give up buffalo hunting?
0: He told me he'd never go out on the prairie again. He's running the old golf house right now.
1: The old golf house? You mean, did he buy that?
0: No, he bought into it.
1: Oh, yes, I always knew that man had money hidden away somewheres.
0: Well, he's quite a dude now, Doc. Beaver hat, fancy shirts. Oh. I hardly reckon.
1: What's that?
0: It came from the Alapraganza.
1: I thought things had been too quiet around here lately. About time we had a killing.
0: There's Chester.
1: Oh, good. At least it wasn't him that got shot.
2: Mr. Dillon?
0: What happened, Chester?
2: It was Hank Shinn, Mr. Dillon. He just killed a man in there.
0: What, a fight?
2: Yes, sir. Oh, this fellow was awful drunk. Some stranger. I don't know who he was. Well, him and Shinn got to arguing, and he went for his gun, and Shinn shot him. Killed him dead.
1: Well, I'll look at him anyways.
2: He seemed half scared, Mr. Dillon.
0: Oh, Shinn?
2: Yes, sir. He kept trying to say who he was, but the fellow was too drunk to pay any attention. And then afterwards, Shinn looked kindly surprised, like he didn't quite know what had happened.
0: Oh, is that so?
3: Yeah. There he is at the bar there.
1: Oh, well, where's the dead man?
3: Well, he was right here. Oh, somebody drug him off the corner there.
1: Oh, yes, I see him. I see him. Stand back.
4: Here's the marshal, Shinn.
5: Now, what's he want? Now, it was a fair fight. Now, you tell him, Davey.
4: Sure, sure, I will. Marshal, I seen the whole thing.
0: Chester already told me about it, Dave.
4: That fella drawed first.
5: I tried to tell him who I was, but he wouldn't listen.
4: I did, too. I told him this here is Hank Shinn from Black Hawk. I told him that before he ever got started.
5: He was drunk. He was too drunk to know what he was doing.
0: Too drunk to fight?
5: He shouldn't have tried to fight me. He should have known better than that. Now maybe people will leave me alone.
0: Why? Because you outdrew a drunk man?
5: What are you saying, Marshal?
0: You seem kind of upset, Shinn. Did they get you this way when you killed those three men up in Black Hawk?
5: I'm all right. I'm all right. Now, you leave me alone. I want everybody to leave me alone.
0: Yeah, sure. But next time, it may be a little different.
5: What do you mean?
0: Somebody might come along who hasn't been told what a killer you were. A real gunman, Shinn, not some drunk who probably couldn't shoot straight if he was sober.
5: Yep. You're the worst man I ever met, Marshal. Anyway, I told you to leave me alone.
0: Okay, sure.

0: I'll leave you alone.
1: Here. Have a drink on me. You need it. Come on, Chester.
2: Well, he's so mad he can't talk, Mr. Dillon.
1: He's already talked too much.
2: What's wrong with him, anyway?
1: Maybe he's not getting all the respect he needs.
2: No.
1: Wait a minute.
2: What?
1: That man tying up his horse over there.
2: I don't know him. He knows you, though. He's coming over here.
1: Yeah.
2: Who is he?
1: He's a gunman from New Mexico, Chester. His name's Al James.
3: By golly, I was right. Matt Dillon.
1: Yeah, that's right. Hello, James.
3: It's Marshall Dillon now, ain't it?
1: Uh-huh. Ah, this is Chester Proudfoot, Al James.
2: How you do?
3: Chester?
1: Ah, what are you doing in Dodge?
3: Oh, nothing, Marshall. Looking around.
1: Yeah. You, never came here before.
3: No. I never did.
1: Man like you's usually got something in his mind, has he?
3: I'm here on pleasure, Marshal. Little gambling and the like.
1: Uh-huh. All right, James, but you stay out of trouble, huh? Dodge isn't as wide open as some of the towns you've been in.
3: Man gets a reputation, it sure stays with him, don't it?
1: You wouldn't be able to sell your gun if it didn't.
3: Now, ain't that the truth? See you around later. I'll buy you a drink, maybe. You too, Chester.
2: Sure. What do you suppose he is doing here, Mr. Dillon?
1: Nothing, Chester. I believe him. He's a paid gunman, but I've never known him to lie.
2: Then there ain't nothing so much to worry about, huh?
1: Chester, around a man like Al James, there's always something to worry about.

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1: I've got L&M.
0: I've got L&M.
1: And L&M's got everything.
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1: L&M's got everything.

0: I'm back, Mr. Dillon.
1: Did you have a good supper?
0: Oh, just terrible.
1: Oh, where'd you eat?
0: Over at the Durango Cafe.
1: Ah. Couldn't have been chili beans.
0: Yes, sir. Oh, I'll never go there again. Not after tonight.
1: Why not?
0: Well, they were sour, Mr. Dillon. Like they had been cooked a month ago. My, I had an awful time getting them down.
1: Well, you didn't have to eat them, you know, Chester.
0: Well, after putting out 15 cents, of course I had to eat them.
1: Oh.
0: If I wouldn't have been so hungry, I wouldn't have had them. I ain't one to...
2: Marshal?
1: Evening, Shin.
2: Marshal, I've been thinking.
1: What?
2: I've been thinking about this afternoon.
1: Yeah?
2: You was right. I needed a drink.
1: So?
2: I don't like killing people, Marshal. And that's the truth. I don't like it.
1: Why are you telling me about it?
2: I tried to tell Davy and some of them fellas, but they wouldn't believe me. I'm tired of it, Marshal. I just don't want no part of it.
1: Oh?
2: I thought maybe you could explain it to them, to everybody. And they'd listen to you. You tell them I'm through, Marshal. Tell them I ain't a gunman no more. Just a plain, ordinary man.
1: And if you're so plain and ordinary, why don't you tell me what this is all about?
2: I did tell you. And if you don't believe me, you know what I'm going to do? I'm going to take off my gun. And I'm going to leave it right here. Now there. Now you believe me? Well, do you?
1: I don't know what to think of you, Shin.
2: But I proved it. Now there's my gun. And you got to tell him, Marshal. I got me a bottle in my coat pocket. I'm going to my room, and I'm going to forget all about this. You tell him now, Marshal, and you tell him tonight.
0: He is crazy, Mr. Dillon.
1: Yeah, there's something sure wrong with him.
0: I don't believe any of that about him being tired of killing people.
1: No.
0: It's more like he's scared of something, ain't it?
1: Chester.
0: Yes, sir?
1: I think I know what it might be.
0: What?
1: Al James.
0: What's he got to do with it?
1: I don't know. But let's go find him.
0: Well, what for?
1: To tell him Hank Shin isn't armed.
0: Well, he could see that.
1: He was wearing a coat, Chester.
0: That's right out there in the street.
1: Yeah, come on.
0: There's some men down there, Mr. Dillon.
1: Yeah.
0: If it was a fight, it sure didn't last long.
1: One bullet can end a fight, Chester.
0: Yes, well, there's somebody laying there. Looks like Hank Shin.
1: Yeah.
0: Nobody ain't paying any attention to him.
1: They're all crowded around Al James.
0: By golly, that is James.
1: I'm going to go take a look at Shin, Chester. You better go back and get Doc, huh?
0: Yes, Mr. Dillon. I'll hurry.
1: Shin. Shin.
2: He shot me, Marshal. He shot me.
1: Al James.
2: He run into me here. But I was so scared I couldn't say nothing. I tried to open my coat to show him I wasn't armed. And he shot me.
1: Doc will be here in a minute, Jim.
2: Marshal?
1: Yeah.
2: Marshal, I never killed nobody before today.
1: No, I didn't think so.
2: Them fellas up in Black Hawk, they had a fight. I was the only other man there, and I hid out till it was over. They killed themselves.
1: And you took credit for it.
2: Mm-hmm. It made people respect me. All kinds of people. You understand?
1: Yeah. I understand. How's he doing, Marshal? I hit him twice.
2: Marshal? Marshal?
1: Well, he sure died slow. Pretty slow, James. He went for his gun, Marshal. The men over there can tell you they saw it.
3: You heard about his reputation and you had to kill him, didn't you?
1: Self-defense, Marshal. There's nothing to talk about.
3: Hank Shen was a liar, James. His reputation was a fake.
1: What? I don't believe you.
3: It's true. Now, besides, he wasn't even armed. Take a look.
1: He ain't wearing a gun. But he went for it. I saw him. Everybody did.
3: You killed an unarmed man, James.
1: I don't like that.
3: You'll have to stand trial for it.
1: That ain't what's bothering me.
3: No?
1: It was a mistake. I'll get off. But everybody's gonna be laughing at me. Especially if you tell them about him being a liar.
3: He shot a drunk this afternoon, and that nearly scared him to death.
1: You have to tell him that, Marshal?
3: I don't like gunmen, James.
1: What do you mean?
3: After this, your reputation isn't going to be worth much.
1: It won't be worth nothing.
3: So it looks like Hank Shen got himself a gunman after all, doesn't it? All right, come on, let's go to jail.

0: And now our star, William Conrad.
1: Thank you, George. Mild and plenty quick on the draw. That's L&M for you. And the pure white miracle tip on the business end of every L&M filters out everything but the taste of the world's finest tobaccos. 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

0: You're listening to Frontier Stories Hour on ABN, the Antioch Broadcasting Network. You've just heard an episode of Gunsmoke, which originally aired Saturday, May 21st, 1955, 71 years ago today, titled The Liar from Black Hawk. Here's an episode of Hopalong Cassidy, which originally aired Sunday, May 21st, 1950, 76 years ago today. Its title, Range War.
1: It's Hopalong Cassidy. With action and suspense, out of the Old West comes the most famous hero of them all, Hopalong Cassidy, starring William Boyd. The Ring of the Silver Spurs heralds the most amazing man ever to ride the prairies of the early West, Hopalong Cassidy. This famous hero thrills his 60 million fans with action and dangerous adventure. In the role of Hopalong Cassidy is the popular star of the motion picture series, William Boyd. And appearing as that laughable old character, California, is Andy Clyde. Now to our story, Range War. The rolling green range north of the Bar 20 had a look apiece about it as Hopalong Cassidy guided his white horse along the cottonwood bottom toward Cy Ottoman's ranch house. It was the time of year that usually brought peace and contentment to Hoppy and the Bar 20 gang, but this year it was different. There was a worried look on Hoppy's face as he hitched Topper to the rail and walked up to Cy Ottoman's door.
2: Cy, you in there?
3: Ah, Cassidy.
2: Morning, Cy.
3: Morning. Yeah, what's on your mind?
2: Well, I might be able to talk better sitting down.
3: Oh, sure, sure. Come in, come in. Here's a chair over there.
2: Thanks. Ah, that's better. Ah, tell me, Cy, how's your spring roundup coming?
3: Wound her up yesterday.
2: Your tally's all in?
3: Yep. Why?
2: Well, let me see. How do I do this diplomatically?
3: What kind of a scheme you cooking up this time?
2: Cy, I know you're still hot under the collar about that deal I put over last fall.
3: Oh,
2: but...
3: hogwash. I was a darn fool. You got to the man with the money first with them Bar 20 cars. It ain't that I'm hot about, Cassidy. It's something else.
2: What's that, Cy?
3: I'm beginning to think you got some mighty ambitious line riders.
2: Meaning what?
3: Meaning about 100 head of my stock didn't answer for roll call at my roundup. I reckon they strayed too close to the Bar 20 line.
2: You know, that's interesting.
3: You denying it?
2: I sure am. That's why I'm here.
3: Huh?
2: We're short 100 head, too. I thought they might have showed up on your tally.
3: Oh, well, what do you reckon if you... Oh, wait a minute. Come in.
4: Morning, Cy. And hop along, Cassidy. Just the gents I want to see.
3: Well, how are you, Jess?
2: Hi, Jess.
4: Didn't expect to see you two sitting down over the peace pipe, especially since that little deal last fall.
3: Never mind last fall, Jess Hendricks. It's over and done with. Oh, Lordy. What did you fall into?
4: Cattle dip. I know I smell to high heaven. My clothes are clean soaked with it.
3: Ain't no one else dipping, I know.
4: Just picked up a bunch of steers from Texas, and I ain't taking chances with Texas fever in my herd. I'm glad you brought up the subject of cattle, Cy, because that's why I come. Just got my final tally sheets and...
2: And you're short 100 head.
4: Oh, you got him, Cassidy. I knew them darn critters straight onto somebody's range.
2: Wait a minute. I haven't got them, Jess.
4: Huh? Then how did you know
2: about
4: them?
2: Because Cy and I came up short, too.
3: 100 head apiece?
2: More or less.
3: Mm-hmm.
2: I guess there's only one answer to that one.
3: Rustlers?
2: Yeah.
4: Here's them nesters, that's who it is.
3: The Sweetwater Valley?
4: Sure, there weren't no rustling around here before the valley was open to homesteaders, was there?
2: Now, wait a shake, Jess. Don't jump to conclusions.
4: Well, what do you aim to do?
2: Well, let's keep it quiet for a few days. Snoop around a little before we start any rustler talk.
3: By Joe, if it is them nested devils, I'll show them a new use for a long rope.
2: And I don't think you'll be alone, Cy. The nesters over at Sweetwater Valley have gone in for rustling. I think this county is in for a first-class range war.

0: week has passed since Hoppy called at Cy Ottoman's ranch house, a week that has seen rumors and muttered hints. And the rustler talk swept through the section like a prairie fire, all of it directed at the Nesters, the homestead and small ranchers of Sweetwater Valley. It was all suspicion, though, at least until a young Nester named Bert Larrimore called at the office of Henry Weatherby at the State Bank in Sweetwater.
1: 50, 75, 100, 2, 3, 4, 5. How's that look to you, Mr. Weatherby?
2: Looks like cash money, Bert.
1: I expect we'll be having a little celebration tonight, eh? Burning that mortgage.
2: Yeah. Would I be too nosy if I inquired about...
1: You mean, where'd I get the money? No, I'll be glad to tell you, Henry. Aunt of mine in New Jersey. She passed away a few weeks ago. She left it to me.
2: I see.
1: Does that answer your question, Mr. Weatherby?
2: Yeah. Yeah, Bert, I suppose it does.
3: $500 cash?
4: That's right, Hoppy.
3: Well, I don't know, Johnny. Maybe Bert Larrimore did have an aunt, least.
4: Weatherby checked it. Only relatives he has are a couple of cousins in San Francisco. 6 months ago, Larrimore didn't have a dime to his name.
3: How do you know?
4: Well, I had a pretty good reason, Hoppy.
3: And what's that?
4: A small matter of $50 he stole from me to cover a bet he made at the North Fork Saloon one night.
3: So now it comes out. That's why you...
4: Yeah, that's why I broke up with his sister.
3: I see.
4: The stockmen are ready to move right now.
3: Well, they're crazy.
4: Maybe. But all they needed was that Larrimore thing.
3: What kind of evidence is that? So unless they get rich, does that mean that every homesteader in Sweetwater Valley is rustling cattle?
4: The stockmen seem to think so, and it's good enough for me.
3: Well, I'm short as many head as they are, and I don't think so. And you better not think so either, Johnny, until we got proof. Well, maybe I'd better remind you about that little mix-up we had when you first came to the Bar 20. When that batch of self-righteous gunslingers came out here ready to lynch you for something you had nothing to do with. Just because you'd done a spell in prison.
4: Well, I...
3: Well, what?
4: I'm wrong, Hoppy. I know it. But all that talk in town kind of gets under a fellow's skin.
3: Yeah, I suppose it does. But there are two sides to the rustling business, Johnny. First you got to steal them, then you got to sell them. I've had California out checking every shipping yard from Council City to Alderville, looking for blotched brands. There hasn't been a suspicious critter shipped out of this country for a year. Larrimore got his money from stolen cows. Where'd he sell them?
4: Well, that's something to think about, all right. Well, I'm with you, Hoppy. But we better speak our piece because they're not going to hold off much longer.
3: Come on, let's saddle up.
4: Where are we going?
3: I want to ride into North Fork and take a look around. And on the way, we can stop in at Larrimore's. Maybe you can give us some more details on that aunt of his in New Jersey.

0: You go on in, Johnny. Topper's got a loose hind shoe. I want to take a look at it.
1: Okay. We staying here?
0: No. Tell him we're riding on into North Fork tonight.
1: That suits me.
2: Johnny McIver.
1: Hello, Marcella.
2: Come on in, Johnny.
1: Thanks. Hoppy will be along in a minute.
2: This is quite a surprise.
1: Yeah. Bert in?
2: He's been staying in North Fork for the last few days.
1: Oh.
2: You're looking fine, Johnny.
1: Well, I was going to say the same about you. You're still as, well, as pretty as ever.
2: Thanks.
1: I guess I didn't keep my promise. I said I wouldn't bother you anymore. I mean after that business with Bert.
2: I'd like to forget that, Johnny.
1: Well, so would I. Marcella, do you reckon we...
2: Yes, Johnny?
1: Oh, that's Hoppy.
0: I'm going to have to take Topper to the blacksmith in town. Evening, Miss Larimore.
2: Mr. Cassidy.
1: Well, Bert's in town.
0: Oh, well, I guess we'd better be riding along then.
2: What did you want to see him about?
1: Oh, Hoppy, let's not...
0: I think she has a right to know, Johnny.
2: What is it?
0: It's about that money Bert paid off your mortgage with.
2: I see.
1: Now, listen, Marcella.
2: It seems we always get around to money, doesn't it? What business is it of yours if Bert has some luck and pays off the mortgage?
0: That's a good question, and I'll answer it. There are a lot of ranchers around here who like to jump to conclusions when a nester shows up with money he can't account for. Especially when every ranch in this district is short on their cattle tallies.
2: So that's it. You think he's a rustler?
0: I'm only telling you what the rest of them think.
1: Where'd he get that money, Marcella?
2: He said he made a business deal in the East.
1: You believe him?
2: Of course I believe him. I guess I was wrong about you, Johnny. Oh, I wish I knew why you hate him. I wish I knew why you won't stop until you've ruined him.
1: Listen to me, Marcella.
0: Wait a minute, Johnny. Miss Larimore, whether you know it or not, we're hanging on the ragged edge of a cattle war around here.
2: Of course I know it. Every homesteader in the valley's scared to death, putting up barricades around ranch houses, waiting for a bunch of your murdering cattlemen to ride up...
0: Now, let me finish.
2: I've heard all I want to hear. You're tickled to death about this rustling business because it gives you a handy reason to shoot up Sweetwater Valley and run us out of here.
0: All right. You want to know the one way we can stop it?
2: We?
0: Yes, we. Johnny and I are fighting it just as hard as you are. There's only one way to stop this thing before it blows up in our faces. Before you and Bert and a lot of innocent people get hurt.
2: Go on.
0: There won't be any range war if we take the excuse away. We prove there's nothing wrong with the money Bert turned up with. And if we run down the thief who's got those cattle. And believe me, Miss Larimore, that's the only way we can stop it.

0: That's the blacksmith shop over there.
1: Oh, he's closed up for the night.
0: Nah, he sleeps in the back. Let's ride around the back entrance, see if we can get him up. We might be riding back to Bar 20 tonight, and I don't want a lame horse on my hands. Pull up, Johnny.
1: What is it?
0: Look. Over there by the back window.
1: Where? Oh. Oh, yeah.
0: He's lighting a cigarette.
1: Did you get a look at his face?
0: That's funny. Wonder what he's doing in town.
1: Who?
0: Smoke Bledsoe. He used to run a profitable business down in Texas.
1: What do you mean?
0: Killing people.
1: Oh.
0: He's a professional gunman. We'll wait till he's gone, and I want to take a look inside that blacksmith shop.
1: Maybe we better take the door off its hinges.
0: I'll put the bar in deeper. I think we can pry it off.
1: Okay.
0: Here, I'll give you a hand.
1: Right.
0: There she goes. Now, let's see what Mr. Bledsoe was up to.
1: Huh? Look.
0: Yeah?
1: Is he?
0: Yeah, he's dead. Bledsoe doesn't walk away from him until he's sure of that.
1: Let me light a match.
0: Careful. Hold it down. That's it.
1: Look. Under the desk there, those papers.
0: Yeah.
1: What is it?
0: Circle H, sunflower, lazy C, flying O.
1: Brands?
0: Yeah, drawings of brands. And a funny thing.
1: What's that?
0: Every brand here belongs to a nester in Sweetwater Valley. I think our friend on the floor there made up an order of branding irons. Then someone thought he might talk too much. So he had Bledsoe nail him through that window there.
1: Well, better get the sheriff, huh?
0: Not yet.
1: Well, what about Bledsoe?
0: We can get him later. I want to give Mr. Bledsoe a free rein right now. You never can tell, Johnny. He just might lead us to the man he's working for.

0: It's almost midnight now as Hoppy mounts the stairs of the rickety North Fork Hotel and walks down the hallway into a room full of angry cattlemen.
1: Now, here's the figures, everybody. Now, near as I can calculate, there's over 1,000 head missing.
2: A thousand head?
1: Now, wait a minute. Now, the question is, what can we do about it?
3: Just a minute, boys.
1: Hoppy.
3: I'd like to stick my oar in, if you don't mind, being a paid-up member of the Cattlemen's Association. I think you're all going off half-cocked.
1: No, wait. What do you mean?
3: Wars are pretty much alike. Well, the cattle wars are the big kind. I don't like to see rangeland fenced off any more than you do.
4: Well?
3: But those nesters in Sweetwater Valley have a legal right to that land until someone proves a charge against them.
5: Now, wait a minute, Hoppy.
3: Oh, hello, Jess.
5: Boys, I just got here in time to hear what Cassidy said. I want you to know I felt the same way until a few minutes ago. If you want proof, Hoppy, I've got it for you.
3: All right, Jess.
5: I want you all to show up at my ranch house tomorrow night at 8 and come ready for a fight.
3: What is it, Jess?
5: A little bird I found, Hoppy. A little bird that's going to sing for the boys when I tell him to.
3: I'll be ready to listen.
5: I don't think you'll be disappointed. All right, Si, let's get on with it.
1: You bet.
5: If the shooting's going to start tomorrow night, we've got some planning to do.
1: All right, Hoppy.

0: Hello, Larimore.
1: Huh? Oh, Johnny MacIver.
0: Mind if I have a drink with you?
1: Yeah, I mean, no, not at all. Not at all, Johnny. Here, let me buy you one, eh?
0: Well, times have changed, huh? Last time I saw you, you didn't have the price of a small buttermilk.
1: Yeah, I had a little luck, Johnny, a little luck. Sam, bring me a couple more of these, will you? Nice to see you again, Johnny. Nice to see you again.
0: Thanks. You're looking a little thin, Bert.
1: Huh?
0: Something bothering you?
1: Oh, no. No, things are going great, Johnny, going great. No. Take part of that back. Something has been bothering me. One thing.
0: What's that?
1: This.
0: Well, $50.
1: Look, let's say I borrowed it, eh? And here's five more for interest.
0: Well, I don't know if I should.
1: Go ahead. Take it. Oh, here's the drinks. Now, here's to you, Johnny.
0: Same to you, Bert. Thanks, Bert. Uh-oh.
1: What is it?
0: A friend of mine waiting outside. So long, Bert. Take care of yourself. What is it, Hoppy?
2: Meeting just broke up. The shooting starts tomorrow night.
0: Where's that leave us?
2: I don't know. What about Larimore?
0: Oh, I was just starting to work on him when you gave me the sign. Look.
2: $50.
0: Told me he was paying off his loan. What's the matter?
2: Smell that bill.
0: Cattle dip. Wait a minute.
2: Yeah, me too. Only one ranch around here is using cattle dip right now.
0: Jess Hendricks. But why is he paying Larimore? Why is he...
2: Quick, around the corner.
0: What is it?
2: Jess Hendricks, get into the alley.
1: What is it, Jess? What do you want?
3: Take it easy.
1: Is it?
3: Yeah, it's all set. You're going to sing your solo tomorrow night at my place, loud and long. Be sure you got it note for note.
1: Listen, Hendricks, I'm getting scared. They'll kill me.
3: There's no easier way of making $15,000, sonny. You'll have to take your chances. Bledsoe's here, and he'll hustle you out of the state before the nesters know what happened.
1: Okay, Jess.
3: You better run on home now and practice.
1: Yeah.
3: Double-crossing little snake. He'll get paid off, all right. Smoke!
4: Yeah?
3: You saw Larimore, all right?
4: Yeah.
3: Got him tagged?
4: Like he was already on a marble slab.
3: Tomorrow night at my place. I'll sit him at the right-hand window on the east side of the house, right?
4: Yeah.
3: Remember, the red lamp...
4: The red lamp.
3: And don't miss.
4: I ain't likely to. I ain't missed for 20 years.
3: Good. I'm counting on you. I'll go with you as far as the corner. Then remember, I don't want to be seen with you from now on.
4: I got you.
3: Now get this straight. Don't want any slip-ups.
5: We do everything just as we can.
0: Phew. That was quite a scene.
2: Yeah, Judas and the 20 pieces of silver.
0: Huh?
2: Never mind. I guess Larimore was just practicing when he stole your $50, Johnny. Now he's selling out every rancher in the valley.
0: Hmm. What was that business about the red lamp?
2: I don't know. I suppose we'll have to go to the meeting tomorrow night to find out.

0: this. Go on.
1: All right, boys. I promised fireworks tonight, and I've brought them.
2: Johnny.
3: Yeah?
2: Sneak around back of the crowd and keep your hand on your gun.
3: Gotcha.
4: All right. Well, come on. Well, let's have it,
1: gents. All right. Here she is.
5: Hey, what's that paper you got there?
1: This piece of paper here accounts for your missing cattle. It's a signed confession involving every nester in Sweetwater Valley.
6: What a signed confession of a nester?
1: The man who signed it knows his life ain't worth a dime, but he agreed to come here when I promised him we'd see to it he got across the state line safe. Come on in, Larimore.
4: Hey, first Larimore.
1: Sit down in that chair there next to the window.
3: Okay, Jess. Okay.
1: Now, I'm not going into details tonight, Larimore. What these men are interested in is, first, what happened to the cattle?
3: Well, it's in the statement there. We run them up through Winchester Pass onto Boulder Flat. You'll find them there.
1: What about the brands?
3: We watched them. Put on our own marks.
1: I see. Who's we?
3: Me. Rest of the nesters.
1: How many of them?
3: All of them.
1: Can you prove that, Larimer?
3: I don't have to. Look at the cattle. The brands will tell you who's in on it. We're planning to run them up north next month. Ship them out of Montana.
1: Well, you fellas need any more proof before we leave?
7: Yeah, Jess. I do.
8: What do you mean?
1: Okay, Cassidy. If you want to ask the boys some questions, go ahead.
7: Thanks.
1: Light's kind of bad in here. First, let me move this lamp over here by the window.
7: Go ahead.
2: Lamp. Wait, the red lamp.
7: Jess.
1: Yeah?
7: Wait a minute.
1: Just moving the lamp here.
7: Never mind the lamp. The light's good enough.
1: What's the matter, Hoppy? Got the jitters?
7: Yeah, and I don't want to question the boy. I want to question you.
1: Me? What are you leaving?
7: Only take a minute, Jess. Since we seem to be using this chair by the window as a witness stand, why don't you sit in it? Go on, Bert. Give me your seat.
1: Listen, Cassidy, I ain't no mood for...
9: What's the matter, Jess? You scared or something?
1: Shut up, Si!
7: Jess, I'm asking you to sit down in that chair.
1: I'll answer any questions from here.
7: The next one will come closer. Sit in that chair.
4: I don't get you.
7: Keep your seats, everybody. You're supposed to be after the truth. So am I. If you give me 2 minutes, I'll get it for you.
9: Jess, I think you better do what Hoppy says.
1: Okay. I'll sit in the chair.
7: Make yourself comfortable, Jess.
1: I'm comfortable. Go ahead.
7: All right. First off, I'll tell you that Larimore's confession is all right, except for one thing.
1: What's that?
7: It's a lie.
9: Well, what do you mean, Hoppy?
7: That's simple enough. Jess has a connection in the state capital. Sweetwater Valley is his if he can get the nesters out. Johnny and I uncovered that one this afternoon.
1: You can prove that, Chesney?
7: We won't have to.
1: Why not?
7: You are going to confess to it.
9: Confess to it? Well,
7: so to get on with the story, Jess figured the best way to get the nesters out would be to start a range war.
9: Range war?
7: He hired a bunch of thugs from out of the state and ran off our cattle just before a roundup. He went to the blacksmith in town and had him make duplicates of every brand along the Sweetwater. And marked the cows after he got them up to Boulder Flat.
1: You're out of your head, Jess.
7: Take it easy, Jess. You're going to confess to that one, too. Then he had one of his gunslingers kill the blacksmith to shut him up.
9: Now, what about Larimore?
7: Maybe you'd better ask him about that, Si. About the $15,000 Jess is paying him for the song he sang tonight. What about that, Jess?
1: I suppose I'm going to confess to that, too.
7: That's right. Now, stand back, everyone, while we listen to Jess's confession. Johnny.
1: Yeah?
7: Pick up that red lamp and set it down next to the window over there.
1: The lamp? No, don't!
7: Okay. Easy, Jess. Just let us know when you're ready to talk. Over here, Johnny.

0: Well, Happy, I gotta admit you taught us a lesson we won't forget for a while.
1: I hope so, Si. The boys are running Larimore down to the jail.
0: Yeah, who's that gal out there with Johnny?
1: Larimore's sister. I expect she and Johnny have some talking to do. Jess?
2: Yeah?
1: We better get going. Sheriff will want to hear what you have to say. And besides, Smoke Bledsoe's looking forward to your company.
0: Smoke? In jail?
1: I've been there since morning, Jess. Charged with killing the blacksmith. But I still got to hand it to you at that. Even though he wasn't out there waiting with his gun cocked, you sure sang a nice song.

goodbye from Hopalong Cassidy. We hope you'll be back with us soon when Hoppy will again bring you more adventure and excitement. Hopalong Cassidy, starring William Boyd, is transcribed and produced in the West by Walter White, Jr. Range War was written by Harold Swanton. All stories are based upon the characters created by Clarence E. Mulford. 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

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Stay tuned for Family Comedy, next on ABN.

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0: P-A-R-K margarine. 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Now let's see what's going on in Summerfield. Gildersleeve's niece and nephew are in the parlor getting down to work.
1: Are these your books, Leroy?
2: Books? Sure, who's you think?
1: Well, kindly get them off the sofa. You're not supposed to dump them in the parlor anyway. Leroy, move them or I'll... Leroy, not so loud!
2: Keep your shirt on! Hey, you didn't have to throw them on the floor!
1: I can't wait all night!
2: You dirty guy! Hey, I was going to use the sofa!
1: Well, I've got it. You can study someplace else.
2: Dad!
3: Leroy!
1: Nice work, Leroy. Now he'll be in here.
2: Well, if you hadn't thrown my stuff all over the place...
1: Leroy!
2: Now we're even!
1: You little...
4: What's going on here anyway? You sound like a pair of hyenas.
2: Nothing's going on, Unc. We're just studying.
4: Studying? Leroy, I've told you 1,000 times you can't concentrate on arithmetic in that zippity-doodle at the same time. Now turn that... Never mind. I'll do it myself.
2: Oh, Unc, I wasn't even listening. The radio doesn't bother me. Honest, it just keeps me awake.
1: It bothers me,
2: you rat.
4: That will do, Leroy. Your sister's marks demonstrate clearly that she has a sounder method of study than yours. You keep your nose in your book, young man. And if you need something to keep you awake, I will supply it.
2: Okay.
4: All right, now study.
2: I'm gonna.
4: Well, get at it. Why is it you keep postponing it? We all have to do things we dislike, you know.
2: I don't mind it. I kind of enjoy it.
4: What?
2: Yeah, some of it's okay. This book's okay. I kind of like it.
4: Well, now we're beginning to get at the root of this whole thing. Studying is not something to be enjoyed, Leroy. It's hard, grinding work.
2: It's just reading a book.
4: It's nothing of the kind. No wonder you're not learning anything. If you'd concentrate, you wouldn't enjoy it so much. Now, let me see you concentrate.
2: What do you mean, concentrate?
4: Do you mean to tell me your teacher hasn't taught you how to concentrate? What goes on at that school, anyway?
2: I don't know. She just tells us to read the stuff.
4: Reading it is worthless. You've got to chew it over in your mind, my boy. Concentrate on it. Get the meat out of it. Think about every word. Start doing it right and you'll learn something. Now, I'm going to help you, Leroy.
2: How?
4: I'm going to sit right here and see that you concentrate.
2: You mean watch me?
4: Exactly. Now get going. I'll examine you when you're through. So don't think you can fool me. Someday you'll thank me for this, Leroy.
2: Yeah.
4: The birdie will answer it, Leroy. You just keep working.
5: I'm coming.
4: Sit down, Leroy. If you knew how to concentrate, you wouldn't even hear that doorbell.
5: I'm on my way now, Miss Gildersleeve.
4: Good
6: evening, Daddy. Is Mr. Gildersleeve still at supper?
7: Oh, no, Miss Ransom. He's all through. I'm halfway through the dishes.
6: Really? Well, I wonder if I could...
5: Miss Ransom, Mr. Gildersleeve, shall I send her in?
4: By all means, Betty. Come on in, Leela.
6: Oh, good evening, Throckmorton. Oh, don't get up.
4: Huh? Oh.
6: Hello, Marjorie. Leroy.
2: Hi, Mrs. Ransom.
4: Leroy is learning how to study, Leela.
6: Oh, that's just fine. I certainly won't disturb him. Throckmorton, you've got to go to the Majestic with me and see a picture. I've been saving it for you.
4: Saving a picture?
6: Oh, you know what I mean. There are some pictures that just don't mean a thing unless you go with somebody. You have to see them with exactly the right person or you don't enjoy them. This picture needs your sense of humor, Throckmorton.
4: Yeah. Well, I'd like to go, Leela, but I promised Leroy I'd show him how to study. The boy doesn't seem to know how to drive himself at his books. He's just been waltzing through history instead of digging at it.
6: Oh, poor Leroy. I know how that is.
4: Well, anyway, I've got to stick right here, Leela. Sorry.
6: Well, gracious, Leroy isn't going to study all night, is he? The next show doesn't start till 8:20. Do you think possibly...
4: Leroy?
2: Sure, I'll be finished long before then.
4: I don't want you to skimp, my boy. I want you to keep digging. Keep chewing every word.
2: Okay.
4: Leela.
6: Hmm?
4: Why don't we just sit here on the sofa? Would you mind, Marjorie?
1: Oh, don't mind me. I'm just waltzing through geometry.
4: Leela, you and I can sit here and look at a magazine or something, so we won't bother Leroy.
6: All right. And we'll be just as quiet as two little church mice. He won't even know we're here.
4: That's right.
6: You, don't have the ladies' home journal, do you?
4: No. Colliers. They have funny cartoons.
6: Mm.
4: Look at this. Little Lulu.
6: What? Oh. Isn't that crazy? Oh, I'm sorry, Leroy.
2: That's okay. Maybe I can study upstairs better.
4: Oh, no, you don't. You stay right here where I can help you.
6: Here's a darling one.
4: Hmm? Look, a dog and a policeman suit.
2: Gosh.

0: I don't like to keep mentioning this, Throckmorton, but what time is it?
1: Let's see.
2: 5 after 8.
1: Thank you, my dear.
0: Don't you think we...
1: Yes. Leroy, aren't you pretty near finished?
3: Pretty near. Doesn't go as fast with your system.
1: That's why my system is better. Mrs. Ransom and I have to go now. Are you prepared?
3: I guess so. I've only got about another half a page.
1: The important question is, have you learned anything? Do you see how concentration helps?
3: Oh, you bet.
1: What have you been studying? History, is it? Let me see that book.
0: We ought to go, Throckmorton.
1: Just want to check up a little here, Leela. We can drive down. Now, which was the lesson you were supposed to learn?
3: Here, chapter 22, Customs of the Pilgrims.
1: Oh, American history. Well, I don't need the book. Let's see. When did we fight the Revolutionary War?
3: I don't know.
1: What?
3: I don't think we're up to it yet.
1: Up to it? Ye gods, Leroy, that's where American history starts.
2: Well, Leroy's only on the Pilgrims. They were 150 years before the Revolution.
1: I'll handle this, my dear. Guess they were at that.
0: Can we go now, Throckmorton?
1: In just a second, Leela. Gotta find out if this boy has learned his lesson. Pilgrims, eh? Well, who was Captain Miles Standish?
3: I think we had him last week.
1: Never mind when you had him. Who was he?
3: Was he the captain of the Mayflower?
1: He was not. He married John Alden. I mean Priscilla. Confound it, don't you know anything?
3: Sure, I know plenty.
1: You don't know any history? What do you learn at that school? Can you spell?
3: I can spell some.
1: Let's hear you spell, separate.
3: I don't think we've had it.
1: Spell it!
3: S-E-P-P-E...
1: Wrong. Never mind. How much is 9 times 9? Quick. That settles it. I'll have a talk with your teacher tomorrow morning.
3: I'll get you one.
1: Too late. Get your things on, Leela.
0: Mercy, I've been already for 10 minutes.
1: Where's my hat? It's clear, Leroy, that you've never learned anything. And I'm going to find out why. I'll go to school with you tomorrow and...
3: Oh, please, don't take me to school. I'll study even harder. I'll come...
1: That will do, Leroy.
2: What are you going to see?
1: It's the, what is it, Leela?
0: Oh, I know you love it, Throckmorton. It's the egg and I.

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1: Good evening, friend. Here I am again to see that you keep your commercials brief and factual. So watch your step.
0: Okay, I'll stick to the facts just as I always do. First, Parquet Margarine is a delicious spread for bread.
1: Uh-huh.
0: It's also a tasty topper for rolls, muffins, pancakes, and waffles.
1: I've tried Parquet. I know that's true.
0: There's nothing in the world so good as...
1: Hold it now. No one has tried everything, so tone that down a bit, huh?
0: Well, let me...

0: Now let's get back to Gildersleeve, if we can catch up with him. He and Leroy are hurrying to school.
1: You're not late, Leroy. The bell hasn't rung yet.
2: So?
1: It has not. Look at all those children still out on the playground.
2: That's the B5. They're having recess.
1: Recess? They start with recess the first thing in the morning?
2: Yeah, sure.
1: No wonder the children don't learn anything in this school. My George, 9 o'clock recess. Recess from what? They get to school and right away they start out with a play period.
2: They have to do that. There aren't seats enough for all of them.
1: Huh? What do you mean?
2: Half the class has recess while the other half gets taught. Next period, they switch.
1: Fine way to run a school.
2: You ought to see our class. Donald Casper and George McPherson have to sit on the windowsill.
1: Leroy, what are you going around there for? Let's go in this door.
2: No, I have to go around here.
1: What for? This way is shorter, more direct.
2: Well, we're not allowed to use that door, Unc. It's against the rules.
1: Nonsense. Come along.
2: Miss Goodwin gives us heck if we get caught coming in this way.
1: Miss Goodwin's a friend of mine. I'll take that chance. Come on, inside.
2: Okay, but I'll get in trouble.
1: Your uncle's a member of the school board, remember?
3: I pledge allegiance to the flag of the United States of America and to the republic for which it stands, one nation...
2: I told you I'd be late.
1: Don't worry, you're with me.
4: Jane Hubble.
5: Present.
4: Esther Kanowski.
5: Present.
4: Walter Lasher. Walter Lasher.
1: Which way here, Leroy?
2: Up the stairs. Say, Unc, if you have to talk to somebody, why don't you talk to Miss Goodwin? She's the principal, and then you wouldn't have to interrupt
1: Because
2: the
1: I want to talk to your teacher. She's the one who's responsible for what you learn, or what you don't learn.
2: Gosh, I'll die if you come in there, Unc.
1: We won't argue any more about it, Leroy. Which way?
2: Down here.
1: This your room, Leroy?
2: That's it.
6: Golly, Ollie, I know.
1: Is that her?
2: That's her.
7: Miss Wally, should I put the flowers in water?
8: Yes, I am. I can't find my ruler. Somebody swiped it. I have it.
7: Miss Wally, I'm going to finish our bath.
8: No, Robert,
2: no.
1: What's her name again?
2: Miss Wiley. But she's busy, Unc. You can see she's busy.
8: Where is
2: Why don't you come
8: ruler?
2: Back some other time? Huh?
4: Children, please.
8: I want one at a time.
4: Silence. Silence. Please. We have so much to do. Now, take your seats.
2: Oh, Unc, don't.
4: Yes?
1: Mr. Gildersleeve, I wonder if I could have a word with you.
4: Just a minute, please. Class, suppose you just review for a few minutes what we did yesterday in arithmetic. Get your books out and just review quietly to yourselves. I'll be right back.
9: You wanted to see...
1: Mr. Gildersleeve.
4: Oh, yes, Leroy's father.
1: His uncle.
4: Oh, yes, his uncle. I'm sorry, I have so many.
2: I'm sorry I'm late, Miss Wiley. I didn't bring an excuse.
4: It's all right, Leroy. Just take your seat.
1: Miss Wiley, I'll be brief. I came down here to find out why Leroy isn't learning anything.
9: Why he isn't...
4: Well, I don't think he's doing any worse than the average in the class. As a matter of fact, he's...
1: Then all I can say, it doesn't speak very well for the class.
2: Oh,
1: go take your seat, Leroy. I'll handle
4: Children, this. Children, just tend to your books, please.
1: Well,
4: Mr...
1: Gildersleeve.
4: Mr. Gildersleeve, I don't know what to say. We do the best we can. The children try. I know they do. Robert, no. But it's hard for them, and it's hard for all of us. You see...
1: I'm not blaming the children. Leroy is as smart as anybody. After all, he's my nephew. But he doesn't learn anything. He doesn't know anything. He comes home, I ask him a simple question about, well, anything.
4: I'm afraid you don't understand our problem, Mr...
1: Gildersleeve.
4: Yes.
1: I understand the problem, and it's as simple as ABC. The problem is to pound some learning into them. Now, if they got the proper discipline here and the proper instruction...
4: Mr. Gildersleeve...
1: The kind I got when I was a boy...
4: I don't know who you are to come down here in the middle of class and complain
1: about... I'm a taxpayer, that's who I am.
8: Well, go on home, you...
4: Children!
1: Oh, who said that?
8: Why don't you pick on somebody your own size?
4: Children, please!
1: In case you didn't know, miss, I happen to be a member of the school board. It might pay you to remember that.
4: Then I should think you'd realize I have 48 children in this class. We have 2 sessions. It's all day, every day, and evenings, and weekends, too. It's more than I can handle. Just more than I can handle. You

0: you big fat...
1: Oh, who threw that eraser? Leroy!
2: Please!
1: Leroy!
2: Please!
0: Shh! Keep it quiet.
3: Eve, I didn't see you standing there.
4: Good morning, Throckmorton. Just what's going on here?
2: I'm sorry, Miss Goodwin. Things got a little out of hand here.
4: Why don't you just go down to the teacher's room for a little while? I'll take over.
2: Things have got too much for me. I'm sorry.
4: I understand. Don't worry. Go have a cigarette.
2: Thank you. I don't know why.
1: You let the teachers smoke here?
4: Just in their restroom, of course. Why?
1: What kind of an example is that for the children?
4: You smoke at home, don't you?
1: That's different.
4: Well, I don't see how. Teachers are people, you know. They have to have some rights.

0: Sit down, Throckmorton.
1: Here?
0: Anywhere.
1: Well, nice to see you, Eve.
0: Just what was your purpose in coming down here this morning?
1: Well, I just dropped in for a little chat with Leroy's teacher. I thought that...
0: I know. I heard you.
1: Heaven protect me from hysterical women. I'm glad you're not that kind, Eve.
0: Miss Wiley is one of our most competent and most valued teachers. The children adore her, and rightly. She happens to...
1: Oh, let's face it, Eve. She may be a lovely person and all that, but the woman is obviously a hysterical type. And that's not the kind to be handling children. Such carrying on, I never...
0: Throckmorton.
1: Yes?
0: Have you the slightest idea what it is to be a teacher these days?
1: Well, I am sure.
0: I don't think you have.
1: Well, I'm on the school board. I ought to know something.
0: I didn't see you at the last meeting.
1: No, I was busy.
0: Or the one before that.
1: Oh, that one. I've forgotten why I couldn't make that. Anyway, well, we don't get paid hardly anything, you know, Eve. It's mostly honorary.
0: The teachers are paid hardly anything, too. But they're down here every day, all day long. And nobody honors them for it. Instead, people like you come down here and find fault with them and order them about like servants.
1: Oh, you got me wrong, Eve. I just wanted to know why.
0: Why? Why isn't my little boy learning anything? I'll tell you why. Because we've got just about twice as many children here as we can handle. There aren't enough seats. There isn't enough equipment. It's old. The textbooks are out of date. We can't hope to teach as we'd like to, Throckmorton. All we can do is try to keep order and hope. Just hope that somehow they'll learn something.
1: Well, if things are so bad...
0: They are, believe me.
1: Then why haven't you taken it up with the school board?
0: I've taken it up with the school board over and over again. Perhaps you've missed those meetings. All they do is give me long explanations about why nothing whatever can be done. Materials are hard to find. We mustn't raise the tax rate. We mustn't overexpand. Maybe some people will move away and there won't be so many children.
1: Well, that's true about building materials.
0: Hogan Brothers were able to build an annex on their store. Where did they get the materials?
1: Well, that's a point.
0: Meanwhile, three of our teachers have resigned for next year. And I don't blame them. Why would anybody want to be a teacher? Why?
1: Well, I...
0: They're overworked. They're underpaid. They have to try to dress respectably on nothing a week. Because, oh dear, we must be respectable at all times. Yes, indeed. Why, Mrs. Vernon has to work in the 5 and 10 on Saturdays and all through vacation just to support her one child. And Miss Dorcas has to work at the library evenings after teaching all day. We get no help, no encouragement, no gratitude, no respect even. Sometimes it gets so I just...
1: Eve, you aren't going to blow up now.
0: Oh, it seems hopeless. The whole thing seems hopeless. I don't see how we can go on with it.
1: Eve, you aren't thinking of quitting.
0: Throckmorton, there isn't a teacher in the whole country who hasn't thought of quitting.
1: Oh, you can't quit, Eve. That would be terrible. The whole school would fall apart if you quit.
0: No one cares what happens to the school or the children either. No one cares but the teachers.
1: Now, that's not true. People don't realize, that's all. Why, if I'd know... Now, you stay right here, Eve. You stay right here. Don't you go resigning or anything. I'll show you whether people care or not.
2: Inasmuch as the party of the first part and the party of the second part have mutually agreed and covenanted... No, strike that. Have mutually covenanted and agreed...
1: Judge...
2: Be with you in a few minutes, Gildy.
1: You'll be with me right now, Jed. This is important.
2: Very well. We'll continue with this later, Miss Fogg. If you close the door, please, going out. Well, what's so important?
1: Judge, I want you to call a meeting of the school board tonight.
2: We're not due for another meeting, Gildy, till, June 4th.
1: Then call a special meeting. You're the president of the board, aren't you?
2: I have that honor.
1: Well, if you want to hold on to it, get on your horse. Call a meeting. By June 4th, we may have no school.
2: Now, Gildy, I don't know what this is all about. It's just another of your false alarms. Why, I passed the school only this morning.
1: Well, there's a devil to pay down there, Judge. I'll tell you that. The teachers are up in arms.
2: I have not been so advised.
3: I'm advising you.
2: Why, I passed there only this morning. You mean they're contemplating anything like a strike. I'm sure...
1: They don't have to strike, you know, Judge. They can just quit. Just quietly quit. And that's what they're doing. Three of them have quit already for next year.
2: Well, Gildy, there's always a certain amount of turnover among the teachers. I'm sure it's nothing to be alarmed about. Why, I passed the school only this morning.
1: You told me that. You take the trouble to find out what's going on there instead of just passing it by. Why, the teachers haven't had a raise
2: since... Gildy, the teachers have my complete sympathy and understanding. I think they know that.
3: Why, I passed the school only this morning.
4: Oh, fair.
3: But there are other things we have to think of. We're trying to hold taxes down. We have to think of that.
1: She said you'd say that.
3: Who did?
1: Miss Goodwin. I don't mind telling you she's about ready to quit herself.
3: Well, it's the end of the term. She's tired. She needs a vacation. I'd like a vacation myself.
1: Listen, you old goat. I don't want to waste my time arguing with you. I want you to put this up to the board. Will you call a meeting?
3: These are no new problems, Gilday. We've had them brought to our attention. No, I see no reason to call a meeting before our regular fortnightly...
1: Listen, either you call a meeting or I'll resign from the board here and now. How do you like that?
3: I think that might be a very good idea.
1: Then I won't do it. No, by George, I'll stick around.
3: Now, Gildy, you aren't going to be a troublemaker.
1: You bet your sweet life I am. If I can't get you up off your hindquarters, you old goat, I'll go to some people who can. I'll go to the parents. We'll see what they have to say.
3: Now, Gildy, we have our eye on these things. Why, I passed the school only this morning.
0: Mr. Gildersleeve, it's such a pleasure to have you with us.
1: Well, it's a pleasure to be here, Mrs. Pettibone. Yes, indeed.
0: I warn you, I'm planning to monopolize you completely. I do hope you're going to sing for the ladies.
1: Well, that was not my purpose in asking to come here. I was hoping to be allowed to address your organization.
0: Oh.
1: Briefly, that is. After all, these charming ladies are most of them parents and mothers, if the married ones.
0: What was to be the topic of your address, may I ask?
1: I want to tell them some things they ought to know about what's happening to our schools. It's really very serious. We've got to get people aroused. There's a lot of political movement.
0: Oh, I'm afraid that might be rather controversial.
1: Controversial? Of course it's controversial. It's one of the most controversial problems in this town, if people only knew it. Why, only...
0: Oh, I'm sorry, but you see, we have a policy. We never allow anything controversial to be brought up at our meeting.
1: Nothing?
0: Nothing controversial, no. It keeps things so much pleasanter, we find.
1: But I thought the women's club was interested in education.
0: Oh, it is. Yes, once a month we meet and serve tea like this and talk about things, but nothing controversial. I know you'll understand. We have a policy. Perhaps you'll sing for us later. Won't you have some cake? Oh, Mrs. Barnard, won't you pass Mr. Gildersleeve the cake?
1: I give up. I give up. Ladies and gentlemen, let's stop pretending. This isn't just a story we made up about what might be going on in a mythical town named Summerfield. It's what's going on right now in almost every city and town in this country. Our schools are overcrowded. Our teachers are underpaid. Our children are being robbed. Robbed of an education at the only time in their lives they can get it. Very little is being done about it. Because of poor pay, overwork, and shabby treatment, teachers are leaving the teaching profession in droves. No new teachers are coming along to take their places. There's no inducement to anyone to become a teacher with things as they are. We have been proud of our public school system. Have we reason to be? In this country, only 1 5/10% of our national income is spent for education. In Great Britain, where they're having a tough go of it these days, they spend twice that. And who are we shortchanging? Our own children. The future of the world is in their hands. On every side of us, we see the ignorance and stupidity that can rush us into another war. The only cure for stupidity is education. For the sake of our national security, as well as for the sake of our children themselves, we must do all that we can to raise the level of education. You may not realize how bad the situation is. We urge you to go to your own child's school and find out for yourself. Find out how many children there are in his class. Find out whether he's getting what's coming to him. Find out whether your local school board is cutting corners at his expense. If they are, do something about it. You're the only one who can. Join the Parent Teachers Association or any other group interested in the welfare of your school. Don't just pay your dues. Take an active part. Insist that your child's teacher be paid a living wage. Insist that she be given the position of respect in the community that she deserves so that others will be attracted to the profession. Insist that your school board reduce the size of classes. Provide enough teachers and enough schoolrooms so that your child will get the attention he needs. If it means raising the tax rate a little, remember, we're doing it for our children. They are the one last hope of the world.

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1: Good night.
0: It is written by John Whedon and Sam Moore. The music is by Jack Meacham. Included in the cast are Walter Tetley, Louise Erickson, Lillian Randolph, Shirley Mitchell, B. Vannadarrant, and Earl Ross. 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
7: 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How true it is that the other person's job always looks easier than our own. And it's always such a simple matter to tell the other person what to do and how to do it. Just observe what's going on at the white frame house on Maple Street this Friday morning. The Anderson family is at breakfast, and things are fairly normal. But just watch. We're in the Anderson's breakfast room, where Margaret is saying,
6: "So then I called for volunteers to head up our next paper drive. First, I called on Mrs. Gibson to volunteer, and she said she had relatives coming from the East."
8: Pass the syrup, please.
6: "Then I called on Mrs. Carlton to volunteer, and she said she has a 2-year-old child and goes to a ceramics class and I don't know what all."
9: Pass the syrup, Dad.
6: "The whole trouble is that there are about 4 or 5 women who do all the work, and I hate to keep piling things on them."
10: Pass the syrup, Bud.
9: I'm not done yet.
10: Well, hurry up. You're just supposed to put a little syrup on top of your hotcakes, not float them in it.
9: Keep your rompers on, Tallulah.
6: Well, I guess I could ask Mrs. Davis to head up the paper drive, but after the way the last one got balled up, I hate to ask her. The trucks came the wrong day, the wind came up, the twine for tying the bundles was misplaced. Everything went wrong. What do you think I ought to do, dear?
8: Pass the syrup, Bud.
10: I'm next on it, Father. That is, if Lord Baltimore there ever gets through pouring.
6: I get about as much cooperation around here as I do at the school mothers' club.
8: Well, honey, I've told you time and again, your main trouble is that you girls don't organize things. You try to run everything like a tea party instead of a business.
6: Oh, if you knew what some of our problems were...
8: It doesn't matter what the problems are, if you just tackle a project the same way a man approaches a business problem.
6: And pray tell, just what is this magic approach a man uses?
8: Well, Well, he surveys the situation, makes a decision, and takes the necessary action.
6: Just like that, eh?
8: Sure. If one simple direct phone call will accomplish a job, he does it. And gets it done right then. He doesn't fool around appointing committees and calling for volunteers and worrying about ceramics classes and all that.
6: May I point out...
9: Okay, sis, the syrup's all yours.
10: Are you sure you've got enough?
6: May I point out...
10: Oh, fine, not a drop left. Mother, is there any more syrup?
6: I don't know. Try the cooler. Jim, may I point
9: Mom.
6: Out... What is it, Bud?
9: I don't like to criticize, but these hotcakes are awful soggy.
8: I wonder why.
6: Jim, may I point out that running an office where you have paid help is a good deal different from running a volunteer civic group.
8: Doesn't have to be. You women just think it's different, and that's the root of your whole trouble. A man wouldn't run it that way.
6: Well, we've tried to get men interested in helping, but they all say they don't have time.
8: Well, you've scared them into thinking it takes a lot of time with all this falderol you go through. If it's done right, it shouldn't take any time at all.
6: It shouldn't, huh?
8: Of course not. Take this paper drive that's got all of you in a dither. What's there to a paper drive? You set a date and do it.
6: Is that the way you'd handle it?
8: Certainly.
6: Well, sounds wonderful.
8: Not wonderful, just sensible.
6: Well, that's fine, dear. You're appointed.
8: Huh?
6: You are the new chairman of the paper drive.
8: Well, now, just a minute, honey. I don't have the time.
6: Oh, it doesn't take any time if it's done right.
8: Yes, but, Margaret, I've got some extra work at the office this month, and...
1: I'll get it. I think it's Ralph.
6: A little simple direct action will accomplish the job.
1: Hello, Ralph? Who? Oh, excuse me. Just a minute. It's for you, Mother.
8: I'd like to do it, Margaret, but I've got too much work this month.
6: Hello? Oh, hello, Mrs. Davis. Oh, well, you don't need to worry about that anymore. Jim is going to handle it.
8: What?
6: Yes, he volunteered this morning.
8: Oh, me.
1: Tell him what?
10: Congratulations, Father.
8: Yeah.
6: Well, I'll tell him, but he has a lot of wonderful plans of his own. Well, all right, Mrs. Davis, thank you for calling. Goodbye. She has a lot of information on the other paper drives we've had, but I don't suppose you'll want any of that.
8: Hmm.
11: Morning, Mommy.
6: Good morning, Angel. You finally decided to get up.
11: Uh-huh. And I got up happy like you told me to.
6: Well, that's fine.
11: Are you happy this morning, Daddy?
8: Yeah, sure.
11: Morning, Betty. Morning, Bud.
9: Oh, sit down.
11: Ah, turn blue.
6: Now, Kathy. You can start on your orange juice, and Betty will make you some hotcakes.
11: I've got to get upstairs and finish dressing. And besides, there's no more syrup.
10: No syrup?
11: Bud used it all.
9: Just had a little dab is all.
6: And jelly is just as good. I'll make the cakes. You sit down, Angel.
9: You can make me some more, too, Mom. And not so soggy this time.
11: Daddy?
8: Huh?
11: Why are you staring off into space?
8: Oh, I didn't realize I was doing that.
6: Kathy, you can be proud of your father. He's going to head the paper drive at school.
11: He is? Oh, gee, Daddy, isn't that wonderful? Gosh, you sure are lucky, Daddy.
8: Yeah.
11: I better call Patty Davis and tell her the good news.
6: Well, don't do it now. Eat your breakfast first.
8: Well, Margaret, I'll tell you one thing. If I have to do this job, I'll do it right.
6: I know you will. That's why I appointed you.
8: And I'll get it done right now.
6: The officers will certainly be glad to hear that.
8: Let's see now. I guess the first thing to do is set a date for it.
6: That's right.
9: You're really cooking now, Dad.
11: Hurry up with my hotcakes, Mommy.
6: Well, I'm doing the best I can.
8: Well, let's see. Next Friday ought to be as good a day as any. Make it Friday. Tell your committee that, Margaret. Then you'd better announce it in the paper or put it in a school bulletin or however you do it.
6: Well, that's up to you how you want it announced.
8: It is, huh?
6: Well, certainly. Watch out, Kathy. These are hot.
9: Where's mine?
6: Well, don't rush me. Dear, before you announce anything, you'd better check that date.
8: Check it? With
6: mm-hmm.
8: whom?
6: Well, with the programming committee to see if there are any conflicts. And also with the Ways and Means Committee to see if they can get some twine by then and arrange for plenty of helpers for that day. And you'd also better check with the trucking company to see if they can make the pickup that day.
8: Well, now, there's a lot of that falderol I've been talking about. If I set it for Friday, it'll be Friday, and everyone will have to arrange their work to fit that. And it'll work out fine. Friday is the day.
9: Dad.
6: All right. Do it your way.
9: Dad.
8: I intend to.
9: Dad.
8: Yes?
9: You can't have it next Friday.
8: Why can't I?
9: They're letting all the schools out that day so the kids can go down to the auditorium and hear Mr. What's-his-name.
6: Oh, yes, that's right. Congressman Linnett is going to be in town that day.
9: Yeah, that's him. Congressman What's-his-name. He's going to talk on the objections to youth.
6: Bud, it's the objectives of youth.
8: Well, if it can't be Friday, we'll make it next Thursday.
11: Daddy.
8: Still no problem. Nothing to make a fuss about.
11: Daddy.
8: Yes, kitten?
11: You can't have it Thursday.
8: Why not?
11: That's bicycle license day.
8: It's what?
6: Oh, that's right. They have men from the police department there all morning so the children can register their bicycles and either renew their licenses or get new ones.
8: Do these kids ever have any time for school?
9: If you can think of any way of cutting it down, Dad, I'm for it.
8: Well, let's make it next Wednesday, then.
6: Oh, that's awfully soon. That doesn't give them much notice.
8: Well, maybe that's good. Get it over fast. Yes, I think we'll settle on Wednesday. That's it.
6: All right. Well, you'd better call the Crossman Company, then.
8: Call the what?
6: The Crossman Company. They're the ones who buy the papers from us. You'd better notify them to have the trucks there that day.
8: Oh, well, all right. Where is the phone? Oh, here it is.
9: Oh, wait, Dad. Let me use the phone first. I want to catch Joe Phillips before he leaves for school.
8: All right, but hurry it up. I've got to get to the office.
11: I've got to call Patty and tell her about Daddy being the paper driver.
9: Hello? That you, Joe? This is Bud. You home? Yeah, I'm home, too.
8: Hurry up, Bud.
9: Have you left for school yet? No, I haven't left yet.
8: I can see why this call had to be rushed through.
9: Well, what'd you want, Joe? Huh? Oh, that's right. I called you, didn't I?
8: Bud, hang up.
9: Well, I'll see you at school, Joe. Okay, bye.
8: Have you got your important business all taken care of now?
11: Can I call Patty now?
8: No, I've got some important phoning to do.
6: Yes, leave your father alone now, Kathy. You finish your breakfast. You too, Bud.
9: I don't feel very hungry this morning.
8: Hello, is this the Crossman Company? Well, I'm calling for the, Margaret, what am I calling for?
6: The, Emerson School Mothers Club.
8: Oh, the Emerson School Mothers Club. About the paper drive. Yes, it's going to be Wednesday of next week, and we'd like your trucks to make a pickup. Well, why not? No, Thursday and Friday are out. Next Tuesday?
6: That's too soon.
8: That's too soon. Well, we'll have to check with you later on this. Yeah, all right. Goodbye. There's a smart guy trying to tell me how to run my business.
6: Well, they've been handling all our drives for years now.
8: No, maybe so, but they've handled their last one as far as I'm concerned. I'm going to call some other outfit. Somebody who's willing to show a little cooperation and be there Wednesday. And where's that phone book again?
6: Well, Jim, I still think the week after next would be better than having it on.
8: Oh, here we are in the classified section. Yes, there's several other outfits. Now, here's a good one, Bigler and Son.
9: I'll get that. Probably Joe calling back.
8: No, I'll get it. Hello? Oh, just a minute. It's for Betty. Someone go and call her.
9: Hey, sis! Phone!
11: Telephone, Betty!
8: Tell her to hurry.
9: On the double, Tallulah.
8: It's that darn Ralph calling her. I never will get to the office today.
6: No, it's still early, dear.
8: It won't be when they get through talking.
11: Telephone for me?
8: That's the general idea. It's Ralph, so cut it short. I've got a lot of important phoning to do.
12: Yes, Father. Hello, Ralph. Oh, pretty good. How are you?
8: You can take that up later.
12: A surprise? Well, what is it? Oh, please tell me. Come on now, Ralph. Tell me.
8: Yes, for goodness sakes, tell her.
12: Well, let's see. A bracelet?
8: Tell him you'll call him back.
12: What? Oh. Yes, that sounds wonderful, Ralph. Yes, I'll see you at school. Goodbye. Some surprise. He's going to take me to a track meet next Saturday.
8: May I use the phone now?
12: I can hardly wait.
8: What I don't understand is why he had to call you up when he's going to see you at school in about 10 minutes. Hello? Biglers? I'm calling about a paper drive, and I wonder if your trucks could handle the job next Wednesday. No, Tuesday and Thursday are out. How about Friday? Good.
6: Friday's out too, dear. Don't you remember?
9: Congressman Linneman's going to talk.
8: Oh, yeah. Friday's no good either. What's that? Good. That's a deal. Make it next Saturday.
6: No, Jim.
8: Fine. That's Emerson Grade School. Right. Goodbye. Well, that's settled.
6: But, dear, Saturday's not a school day.
8: I know it, but I've got a better idea. Instead of depending on the kids to lug a few scraggly bundles to school, I'll get all the fathers with station wagons, and we'll go around and pick up all the papers in the area ourselves. Might as well do this thing upright.
6: Well, I hope it works out all right.
8: It will.
9: I'll get it. Probably Joe. Hello? Who? Well, just a minute. Betty, you again.
13: Me?
9: It's Ralph.
13: Oh. Hello. Yes. Oh, really? Oh, that's a shame. Well, I'll try to bear up under it. Thanks for calling, Ralph. Goodbye. Hooray, good news. The track meet's been called off.
9: It has? What for?
13: Big rain predicted for Saturday.
8: Rain? Oh, no. Margaret, I resign.
6: Resign? Dear, you're just getting started.
7: Looks to me like Jim is going to have to call on all his resources to stay cool and calm. And say, if you haven't been as calm lately as you'd like to be, here's a word of advice from Ed Prentice.
14: 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Why not? 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Thanks to instant Postum. Oh, and say, the kids will like Postum, too. See if they don't. And, of course, you can give them Postum often, because there's nothing in Postum to harm them. Yes, sir. Postum's the drink for the whole family. Get a jar tomorrow.

0: I don't know, you'd think that organizing a paper drive for the school's mother's club would be a fairly simple operation. Anyway, that's what Jim Anderson thought. As he said, the trouble with the way the women handle it is that they make it too complicated. All you have to do is run the thing on a simple, business-like basis. Well, he took the job yesterday morning at about 8:30. At 8:45, he tried to resign. How are things this Saturday morning? He still has the job.
1: All right, honey. I'll make it for a week from next Wednesday.
2: Where are you, Father?
1: In the den, Princess.
2: There shouldn't be any trouble getting the trucks out with that much advance notice.
1: I'll just tell them that's the day we're going to have it, and that will be that.
2: Here's the mail, Father.
1: Oh, thank you.
2: I think I'll call Mrs. Phillips and tell her what you've decided. She can put an announcement in the paper.
1: Yeah, I'll do that.
2: Hello? Helen? This is Margaret.
1: What's this?
2: Well, Jim has decided on the day for the paper drive at school. Yes. A week from next Wednesday.
1: Margaret, wait. Hold everything.
2: Oh, excuse me, Helen. What is it, dear?
1: Can't have it a week from Wednesday. The insurance underwriters are going to be in town. Let her hear from the home office.
2: Oh, dear. Hello, Helen. Jim just told me that Wednesday is out. Hold the line a minute. What about Tuesday?
1: Well, it's out of the question, honey. They're going to be in town all week.
2: All week?
1: Well, I can't help it. This is business. This is our living.
2: Hello, Helen. Well, I don't know what we're going to do. No, I don't think he's deliberately trying to get out of it.
1: Explain to her, Margaret. This is my job.
2: Something has come up at the office. You know how those things are.
1: Don't make it sound so flimsy. This is important.
2: He says it's something quite important.
1: Margaret, don't say it that way. It is important.
2: Well, I don't know. Just a minute. Helen wants to know if you're going to drop the whole thing.
1: I'm not dropping it. This has come up. It's business. There's nothing I can do. Can't you explain it to her?
2: Hello, Helen. Well, Jim seems to feel... All right, I'll talk to you later about it. Goodbye.
1: Honey, why didn't you explain?
2: I did explain, the best I could.
1: Did she believe it?
2: I doubt it.
1: No.
2: Well, dear, if you want to give it up, all you have to do
1: is... I didn't say I was giving it up. I simply said...
3: Father, if you're looking for old newspapers for your paper drive, Janie Liggett says her father's cleaning out the garage today.
2: Dear, I don't think your father's going to run the paper drive after all.
3: What happened? Was it too much for you?
1: Now, just a minute.
4: Hi, Dad. You in here?
1: No, I'm seining catfish in the Missouri River.
4: Joe Phillips said his dad was talking about the paper drive.
1: Oh?
4: Joe's dad said you were pretty smart.
1: Said I was?
4: Yeah. He said he admires a guy who knows when to quit.
5: Have you, Daddy?
1: Certainly not. Where do people get these crazy ideas? I'm going to take care of it.
2: Well, if you're going to be busy the week after next and you can't do it next week, when are you going to do it?
1: Well, I'll do it. I'll find some time, somehow.
2: When, dear?
1: Confound it. I'll do it today.
2: Today?
3: How are you going to do it?
1: Very simply. I'll round up a lot of fathers, let them go around in their cars, gather up the papers, and stack them in the schoolyard. When the papers are there, I'll have a truck come out and pick them up, and that's all there'll be to it.
2: But, dear...
1: There's no point in complicating it, Margaret. The best way is always the simplest way.
4: I agree with Dad. Do it simple.
5: Can I help, Daddy?
1: All you kids can help. Kathy, you go over and tell Mrs. Fleming that if Mr. Fleming isn't busy, I'd like to have him bring his station wagon over.
5: Okay, I'll go right over.
2: Are you going to do all this today?
1: Certainly. Do it and get it over with. There's nothing so difficult about gathering up old papers and taking them to the school grounds.
4: Joe's father has a trailer.
1: Good. Go over and ask him if he'll pitch in for a couple of hours today hauling papers.
4: I think it's a house trailer.
1: Well, he can use his car. Let's keep this thing as simple and easy as possible.
4: I don't know if there is an easy way to haul papers.
1: Oh, go ahead, bud. You line up Joe Phillips' dad.
4: Okay, I'll try it.
2: Dear, if you're going to have all these people...
1: You have to delegate authority, Margaret. Somebody has to take a position of leadership and start the ball rolling.
2: I just want to be sure which way the ball is going to roll.
3: Father, I've been thinking.
1: Huh?
3: The back end of Ralph's car comes off pretty easily.
1: Fine. Remind me not to ride back there.
3: No, what I was thinking, it would make into kind of a truck. Maybe he'd like to help.
1: Fine idea, Princess. This will be an historic day if Ralph and that car can perform some useful service.
3: I'll go right over and ask him.
1: You see, Margaret, these things are not difficult if you take a simple, direct approach. I'll phone Ed Lewis. He has a station wagon. Hello, Ed. This is Jim Anderson. Ed, I suppose you've heard about the paper drive for the school. Well, I'm sort of the chairman, and I was wondering if you'd be free for a couple of hours today. Yeah, with your station wagon. Yeah? Oh, she's over at the Jamesons. All right, I'll call her and have her call you. Fine, Ed. Thanks a lot. Goodbye.
2: Well?
1: His wife has the station wagon, and she's over at the Jamesons. What's their phone number?
2: It was changed just a few days ago. It's not in the book. I know Mrs. Wilbur has their new number.
1: Well, what's Mrs. Wilbur's number?
2: It's in my book someplace here.
1: Ah, we're getting action now. Hello?
6: Father?
1: Yes?
6: This is Betty. I'm over at Ralph's.
1: Oh, what'd he say?
6: He says he'll be glad to help pick up papers, but he can't get the back of his car off.
1: Oh, fine.
6: Ralph says he can get it off if you'll bring over an end wrench.
4: Dad?
1: What kind of an end wrench?
6: I don't know. A wrench with an end on it, I guess.
4: Dad?
1: Just a minute, Betty. What is it, bud?
4: Joe's dad says it's okay, but he doesn't have a hitch for his trailer. Have you got a trailer hitch?
1: What kind of a trailer hitch?
6: He just needs an end wrench, Father.
1: No, I'm talking to Bud, Betty.
4: He didn't say what kind. Just a hitch to hitch trailers, I guess.
6: Father? Hello?
1: Yes?
6: If you're looking for a trailer hitch, Ralph has one.
1: He has? Wait a minute, Bud. Betty says Ralph has a trailer hitch. Maybe Joe's father could borrow it.
4: Joe's father doesn't know Ralph's father.
1: Oh, me.
2: How's it going, dear? Nice and simple?
1: Now, Margaret, please. Hello, Betty?
6: Yes?
1: Tell Ralph I'll try to find a wrench. If I can, I'll send Bud over with it.
4: I gotta go back to Joe's. He's waiting.
6: All right, Father.
1: Goodbye.
2: Oh, here's Mrs. Wilbur's number. 3341.
1: What's that for?
2: Or she has Mrs. Jameson's number, and Mrs. Lewis is over there with the station wagon.
1: Oh, yeah. Well...
5: Daddy?
1: Yes, kitten?
5: Mr. Fleming is downtown, but Mrs. Fleming says you can call him.
4: Joe's father can't haul the trailer without a hitch.
5: Mr. Fleming's number is 2637. Or is it 2736?
1: Well, never mind, kitten. I'll,
2: Somebody at the back door.
4: Your door, shrimp.
5: Okay, okay.
4: What'll I tell Joe's dad, Dad?
1: Well...
2: Are you going to call Mrs. Wilbur, dear?
1: There must be an easier way to pick up old papers.
5: Daddy, there's somebody at the door to see you.
1: Me? Who is it?
5: It's a little boy from school. Woody Sherman. He wants to talk to you. He says it's business.
1: Business, huh?
4: What should I do, Dad?
1: Just a minute, Bud. Well, hello there, young man.
7: Hello, Mr. Anderson. I'm Woody Sherman.
1: How do you do, Woody? What can I do for you?
7: Well, Mr. Anderson, they told me you were going to run the paper drive for our school.
1: Well, there have been rumors to that effect.
7: How's it going?
1: How's it going? Oh, fairly well, I guess. Why?
7: Well, if we get enough papers for our school, we're going to get a television set. And I'm worried.
1: Oh?
7: Every year when the grown-ups say they're going to have a paper drive, they keep putting it off.
1: They do?
7: Then when they do it, they get it all fouled up.
1: Oh, you don't say.
7: They don't realize how important it is to us kids.
1: So?
7: So I'm starting out gathering up the papers myself. I got my wagon here, and I'm going around getting papers. It's the only way. You just got to go out and get them.
1: Woody, I think you have something there. Come in the house.
7: Thank you.
1: Margaret?
2: Yes, dear?
1: This young man has solved our problem.
2: Oh?
1: There's just one simple way to handle his paper drive, the way he's doing it, with his little wagon.
4: You're going to go around with a wagon?
1: Nope. I'm going to rent a big truck, bud. You and I and Woody are going to cover the neighborhood ourselves.
4: With a truck? Oh, boy. I'll get Joe and Joe's dad and Claude Mesner and his dad.
5: And I'll get my dad. And I'll get my dad. Hey, we've already got him.
2: After all your worrying and struggling, dear, the solution was really so simple. It took a little boy to figure it out.
1: You know something, honey? This younger generation may amount to something after all.

0: 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So good and so good for you.
1: You know, that swell little melody always reminds me that life is swell when you keep well. 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
2: Papers? Magazines? If you want to get rid of your old papers, you'd better hurry. That truck that Jim Anderson is driving down Maple Street has just about all it can carry. Brother, look at that load. Oh, here he comes. He's pulling up in front of the white frame house. Margaret! Margaret!
3: For heaven's sake, where in the world did you find all those papers?
2: Not bad, huh?
3: You're in the wrong business. You should be a junk man.
2: I'm seriously thinking of it.
3: Where are the children?
2: Oh, they're up on top of the load, reading the comics. The Springfield Tribune of 1917.
3: You must have tons of papers.
2: 5 or 6 tons, anyway.
3: Oh, by the way, dear, Mrs. Patterson called. She said she'd given you a bundle of magazines.
2: Yeah, that was one of the first bundles we picked up.
3: Where would it be?
2: Oh, clear down the bottom of the load. Why?
3: She said there was a gardening magazine in the bundle. She'd like to have it back.
2: That's all. See you later, Margaret.
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You all know how a plain room can be brightened right up with a bowl full of vivid summer flowers. 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Perhaps rich crimson strawberry Jell-O, for right now it's strawberry time, and a grand way to enjoy the fresh berries is to serve them with strawberry Jell-O. It's